0: Hezbollah denies the claims and says Israel is the one repeatedly breaching the ceasefire. The group says the attacks are aimed at sabotaging the interim US-Iran agreement. More than 2 million students are preparing to retake India's medical exam entrance exam today after allegations of cheating and a paper leak forced authorities to scrap the original test. The controversy has triggered protests, political criticism, and renewed concerns about student welfare. Rebecca Bundon files this report from CNA for CNA from Mumbai, and she speaks with Rahul Verma, fellow at the Centre for Policy Research.
1: Students resitting what's known as the NEET undergraduate entrance exam are hoping to secure places to medical colleges, but for aspiring doctors across India, the path to medical school has become far more uncertain in recent weeks. Those who appeared for the crucial and highly competitive exam last month were told days afterwards that the federal body that organised the test, India's National Testing Agency, was cancelling their paper due to allegations that question papers had been leaked. Some worry the issue could impact their prospects of getting into medical college.
2: Entire plan was disrupted and I was scoring good marks that I knew that, yeah, I'll get in college. But now I am really unsure if I ever have the same result that I had on the first test.
1: The matter triggered protests. Opposition parties demanded accountability from education authorities. Some critics called for the education minister's resignation. Authorities have tightened security around the retest, including enhanced monitoring at exam centres, and the Indian Air Force has been brought in to transport exam papers. The government has also suspended the messaging app Telegram amid concerns the platform was being used to defraud candidates. But analysts say this exam has now become a political controversy because it reflects broader challenges that concern many people, not just with the country's exam system, but also with job opportunities for the youth.
3: India is a very large country in terms of its population. And in the last 10 to 20 years, the access to higher education has increased in many ways. And so there are many more aspirants for sort of like jobs than previously. And economy then, say, you can think in terms of last 6 to 7 years, has not been growing at a pace that it should grow to be able to accommodate millions of those aspirants. So there is more sort of like youth frustration building up.
1: Affected students say the issue has caused them an enormous amount of stress. Many underprivileged families invest heavily in coaching for their children to help them pass the highly competitive exam. The issue has also raised concerns about student mental health, with some reported cases of suicide in recent days. In 2024, there were also allegations of paper leaks in the NEET exam, resulting in dozens of arrests. But as the retest goes ahead, many students are simply hoping for some normalcy after weeks of uncertainty surrounding one of India's most high-pressure exams.
0: Couples in Singapore are less willing to splash out on big and luxury weddings, with wedding planners seeing a 30% drop in demand over the past 3 years. Rising living costs, housing priorities, and a drop in marriage numbers are prompting couples to scale back spending and to seek more customized options. In response, wedding firms and hotels are tailoring packages to attract a more selective clientele. Mohammed Bahajaj files this report and he speaks to a newlywed couple, as well as Alex Tan, founder of the Wedding Guru Singapore, as well as Trina Ng, director at Lagun Sari Wedding and Catering Services.
4: For this couple, a Disney-themed wedding was always a dream, but with an expected budget of up to $100,000, they had to find ways to make it an affordable reality. After efforts such as doing their own decorations and shrinking the guest list by more than half, they were able to host their wedding at roughly $10,000. A key move so they could channel more resources into a housing down payment, renovation, and future family plans as living costs continue to climb.
5: We wanted to walk into this marriage being financially strong, and also our main goal was getting a house of our own. I think that marks like the major stability in our relationship.
6: I have had a few friends that did went to the big wedding. They somewhat regret it sometimes. They would have preferred to have more cash flow now, especially now that everything is so much more expensive. Like, some of them are still paying off their wedding loans.
4: Wedding planners are seeing at least 30% fewer couples go for big and luxury ceremonies over the past 3 years. Guest lists are also dwindling, from roughly 300 to an average of 100 post-COVID. Large spends are also dipping, from roughly $80,000 to $40,000. To save even more, firms are seeing some of them shift expenses overseas.
7: Instead of doing a local pre-wedding shoot, they're going to places like China, which is a fraction of the price, you know, and they settle everything for you, you know, from gowns to photographers to hotels even. Maybe a 3 days, 2 nights will cost you less than $2,000, which is a price that you'll never ever get in Singapore.
4: Much of this shift comes on the back of Singapore hitting its lowest number of marriages since COVID, going below pre-pandemic levels at over 24,000. To address a shrinking pool of marrying couples, businesses are ramping up collaborations to extend their reach. Over at Lagoon Sari, it's more than doubled its venue partners in recent years.
5: Even the hotels, they see a shrinkage in the number of weddings that they have a year. So in the past, they seldom tap into the Malay Muslim market. But then now we have seen a trend where they are actually reaching out to companies like us to collaborate with them as a partner venue.
4: Over at Crowne Plaza Changi Airport, it's going beyond Chinese weddings to accommodate Malay and Indian ceremonies into its mix. It's also more than tripled its partnership and outreach efforts over the past year.
8: We partner with sometimes different wedding planners or agencies because it's one-stop solution. So the couple feels comfortable that they can go and purchase one package kind of, right? Then from the hotel, we try to personalize, can be on the menu, can be on the venue. We partner well with a jewel, with unique experiences from the photo taking. So, and you're just 5 minutes away, indoor, walking distance. So you can create a package that no one else has.
4: He adds that with a more discerning clientele, collaboration, personalization, and customization are crucial so as to stand out from the many packages already in the wedding landscape.
0: And you also heard from Greg Giubiani, General Manager, Crowne Plaza, Changi Airport, in that report by Mohammed Bahajaj. And that's the news. I'm Susan Ng. Headlines anytime on CNA 938 and CNA.asia. All right, let's head to the roads, tell you about an accident that has occurred on Penjuru Road. This is in the direction of the AYE. You're advised to avoid lane 2 just before you hit the AYE exit. Some roadworks as well. BKE towards Woodlands at Dairy Farm Road exit. PIE towards Tuas at Jalan Bahar exit. And also PIE towards Changi right after Tengah Boulevard. There are men at work there on lane 1, so do be cautious. Wet day today. Thundery showers in the late morning over many areas, and this will continue into the early afternoon today. Temperatures not too bad today, but it's going to be hot and muggy, yeah? So you want to grab a brolly on your way out. You'll also want to remember to stay hydrated. Temperatures today between 25 and 33 degrees.
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0: And I'm Susan Ng. Thank you for joining me today. We continue our travel series, exploring destinations that are off the beaten track and also seeing places through a different lens. When most people think of Japan, they picture the bright lights of Tokyo, the temples of Kyoto, or the hustle and bustle of Osaka. They think about the food, they think about the shopping. But beyond all of this and beyond the cities lies a very different Japan, one of quiet mountain villages, ancient pilgrimage trails, steaming hot springs, spectacular autumn colours, and of course, warm encounters with the local communities. And in today's edition of our travel series, Beyond the Map, we're exploring how slowing down and walking through rural Japan can reveal a deeper connection to the country's culture, cuisine, landscapes, and perhaps more importantly, the people. Joining me is Paul Christie, CEO of Walk Japan. Paul, thank you so much for making time.
10: Good morning, Susan, and thank you for inviting me back to your program.
0: It's been a year since we last spoke, and I'm happy that I'm able to have you with me here again today. And I want to talk about autumn colors. But before that, you arrived as a language student in Japan in the late 1980s. Eventually, you made Japan your permanent home. You raised your family there. I mean, what is it about Japan that captured your imagination so deeply that you decided to build your life there?
10: Well, first of all, I started studying Japanese because very few other people were doing it. I thought, well, that's a good idea. I'll do something nobody else did. So I came to Japan to spend a year further studying the language. That turned into 2 years because I was having such a great time. I was mugged by kindness. literally, a beer was thrust in my hand and it was, now we eat dinner and what are you doing after dinner? Let's go out. I couldn't believe how generous the Japanese were. And they are, really, because nothing's changed.
0: Yeah.
10: And it just astounded me. And it's that experience of the generosity of the people, the warmth, the making room for each other, something that I and my colleagues, who other non-Japanese, but also Japanese colleagues, want to share with the rest of the world. It is a truly... it's an empowering experience as a human being.
0: You chose not to live in a big city when you went back to make Japan your permanent home. And you actually live in rural Kyushu, more than two decades immersed in country life. What's that like, Paul?
10: Oh, wonderful. The reason I actually decided that was my grandfather lived in the countryside and I love going to visit him. This is in Kent in southeast England. Love going to visit him and helping out with his geese and his bees and his whatever else. So I determined that one day, after experiencing the big city, I would live in the countryside. So at the age of 42, I was living in the middle of London working in Japanese media and decided this is it. This is the time I have to go. And the reason was traveling through Japan. I was also working with Walk Japan by that time. And it was walking through Japan on a tour called the Nakasendo Way, our first ever tour, that really I thought, yes, I have to move to the countryside. I have to do it now rather than wait until I'm 65, which I am this year. So I'm glad I did it earlier rather than later. And the idea was to live there and live almost hermit-like. I bought the side of a mountain and I was going to build a house there and live quietly and just help the neighbours out. Well, that morphed into something much bigger. Our company now is 190-odd people with over 50 tours throughout Japan.
0: Wow. Okay, so you've experienced rural Japan. How different is your experience, your everyday experience of Japan versus international visitors, someone like me?
10: I think the experience is the same because I think almost anybody who comes to Japan experiences the Japanese people and their kindness, if you like, their warmth, and also the great cuisine here and the wonderful transport system, etc., etc. But what I get, I guess, is it laid on thickly because I'm really in the middle of it and real. I dived deep into Japanese society, and probably that's the difference, I think, more than anything else. For me, it's just normal now, to tell you the truth, because I've been associated with Japan for 40 years almost.
0: Yeah.
10: So, yeah.
0: You know the culture, you know the language, and now their people are your people now.
10: Indeed, yes. I mean, I do find it a bit strange when, because I'm so comfortable here, but of course, I'm white Anglo-Saxon guy, so many Japanese who don't know me think I'm just another visitor.
0: Yeah.
10: So it's like, well, wait a minute. No, I do know what I'm talking about. I do know what I'm doing. Yeah.
0: So this series that I do on Sunday mornings, it's all about traveling off the beaten track, doing things differently. So let's go to Japan now. It's summer now, isn't it? But the autumn colours, I mean, I've seen it and they're absolutely beautiful. The autumn colours... Okay, I didn't do what you guys do, walk through Japan. I just went to Kyoto and, you know, nearby surrounds and then went to Hokkaido and hope for the best. But what is it that people should think about? Why should they consider walking rural Japan rather than joining the crowds in the big cities if the autumn colours are what they want to see?
10: Well, indeed. And the autumn colours in Tokyo are extraordinary, the temples and the surrounding countryside. The difference is, of course, you go to the countryside, where not many people, exactly that, there's not many people there. So you have it more to yourself. Mm. You're able to indulge yourself more in it, maybe to swamp yourself in it much more than perhaps you can where you're sort of not fighting for space, but you're cheek by jowl with many other people taking, yeah, of course, nice pictures and the rest of it. In the countryside, you can, it's much more leisurely, especially if you're walking through it rather than going through in a car or on a train even. It's nice to see it, but it actually being in swamped by it, being enveloped by the autumn colours is delightful.
0: Yeah, describe this to us. Walk off the beaten track with our listeners today. The scenery, the colours, the visiting of people in their little towns, the country trails, the streams, the onsens in autumn.
10: Mm. Well, I think it's true of any time of year, but in the autumn, of course, you have that wonderful backdrop of the colours. Mm. But it's also, when you're walking through town, you have time to actually meet people and spend some time with them. That time may only be 30 seconds. It could be 30 minutes. But you can have that very human experience, where the Japanese do extremely well anyway. Mm. But in the city, of course, like any city, people are busy. Maybe they can spend a few moments with you, but not much longer normally. Yeah, that's the difference. Farmers, of course, they're busy at this time of year. They are bringing in the rice harvest. And that is wonderful for the farmer. I'm a farmer, so I understand that we grow a lot of rice. So bringing in the harvest is and doing it safely and effectively is a really, it allows the farmers to relax once that's done. Mm. And then they have more time normally to spend with others who might be passing through their locality.
0: Mm, okay, so let's talk about a few of these localities. One of the tours actually takes travellers to the Kiso Valley in Nagano. Mm. I mean, beyond the scenery, we all go there for the scenery and, of course, the autumn colours. Share some stories, experiences that people discover when they actually slow down, spend time, as you say, in the towns, the villages. And what does your tour offer to them that they cannot get elsewhere?
10: Well, I think there is a way, there's different ways of travelling. One is to rush around to various places which are famous, perhaps. This place is not, well, it's become, has a high profile now because of us, but it is, it's not famous in a traditional sense, but it just has just a it's like a slow, pleasant, enthralling, enveloping experience. It's the scenery, it's the food, it's the people, it's the culture, it's the history. And it's something that's common to all of us. We have most of those ourselves. None of us live in a cultural desert or a social desert. We have that, but it's nice to compare and contrast it with the way that Japan does it and the Japanese people do it.
0: Yeah.
10: And actually, we can all learn something. I think I've become a better person because my experience in Japan. Yeah. I don't think I'd be this person if I hadn't been here. Yeah.
0: Did you learn to slow down?
10: I like to think I know how to do it, but I can't do it. Walk Japan keeps me far too busy. I'm running all over. In fact, I'm in Tokyo now.
0: Yes.
10: I was in Kagoshima a couple of days ago, and prior to that, I was in Osaka. But later today, I'll be flying back to Kunisaki, where I live, in Oita. But I'm back in Tokyo next week.
0: Yes,
10: I'm doing everything that I'm proselytizing about, but not actually practicing myself.
0: Okay. I do want to talk a bit about the food, because I think when you slow down, you enjoy your food a little bit more. You don't just rush through a meal and then off you go. I have to say that one of my girlfriends actually went on one of your tours. She just came back in early June and she talked about the food. She did the onsen and gastronomy walking tour. So food is often one of the highlights of travel. And, you know, we're not eating in restaurants, as I hear from my friend who just went on this, your tour, but you're eating in little inns and you're meeting people and you're really getting into the local cuisine. Talk to us about how food actually helps travellers connect in so many different ways.
10: I think it's vital. It's essential to our well-being, isn't it, food? And if the food is good, and Japanese food is excellent, then I think we're sort of halfway to heaven, aren't we? And enlightenment. I mean, it's important. And on a tour, of course, in the countryside, you're actually seeing the food being grown or harvested. So, and maybe the inns, and some of the inns we do stay at, they grow their own food. Mm. So the rice is their rice. It's not bought from somewhere else.
0: Okay.
10: And of course, where I live, and as I'm a farmer, you can see what we do.
0: Right.
10: And our customers will walk through the fields with us and the forest, where we also, because a lot of food is harvested from the forest in Japan, wild foods, we can experience that firsthand and then go and eat it.
0: Wow. You have two other trails that are a little bit different and perhaps more challenging, as I can see on your website. Mm-hmm. One is the Izo Geo Trail. I suppose this one would be for people who really want to look at history, because the landscape is shaped by, again, I read, volcanic forces over millions of years. Mm-hmm. Talk to us about this one.
10: Okay, well, the north end of the peninsula, it's a very long peninsula. It's about 60 to 70 kilometers long, north to south. The top end is actually Mount Fuji. And the peninsula is created between two tectonic plates. And one side of the peninsula, the tectonic plate has been forced down, and it's nearly 2 kilometers deep, one of the deepest places on Earth. And it has a lot of fish. So this is a large part of the culture there. More fish than you can wave a stick at. So if you're not a fish eater, I wouldn't recommend it.
0: Okay.
10: But if you love fish, this is heaven.
0: Right.
10: It's paradise.
0: Right.
10: But the peninsula has wonderful geology, and to the extent that it's recognized by UNESCO as a significant geological site. Extraordinary, wonderful countryside. Mm. It's also historically very important. So there's a gentleman called William Adams, who's the first Englishman ever to arrive in Japan. That's 1600. And you may know of Shogun, the Hollywood sort of TV series. Well, that's really William Adams. That's his story, although it's been given the Hollywood treatment.
0: Yeah.
10: And he was the only Englishman to become a samurai. In fact, only one of two Europeans ever to become samurai. And he was tasked by the great shogun Ieyasu Tokugawa, who started the Edo period, which so much of Japan depends upon now, for its culture, etc., etc. He was tasked by Tokugawa Ieyasu to create two Western-style galleons. Mm. And that was at Ito, which is at the top end of the peninsula. So it starts with him. Mm-hmm. Then the Americans came in about 1852 to Shimoda, which is at the southern end of the peninsula.
0: Oh.
10: And there they started to negotiate with the shogunate, Tokugawa Ieyasu's descendants, about opening Japan up to the west, which led to a largely bloodless revolution in 1868, when the shogunate literally just said, okay, we're handing the keys of the country back to the imperial family. Get on with it. And that's the beginning of the Meiji period, essentially the modernization of Japan from a feudal society to the beginnings of a modern state. And it became a very powerful state pretty quickly, actually, in economic and political terms.
0: Yeah. So you have many other walks through Japan that are similar to what we've talked about. Really, these are places where people can take the time to really see beyond the map. You go off the beaten track, because that's where you meet the real people, the farmers, and you get to taste farm-to-table food rather than too much processed food. You've raised your family, 4 sons, in fact, in rural Japan. You talked about becoming a farmer. You've devoted much of your life, really, to helping communities thrive in Japan. If you were to look back on your journey, first arrival, second arrival, making it your home, what has it taught you? And based on that, what do you hope the traveller would take home from our experience?
10: I think more than anything else, it's that as humans, when we're having an enjoyable time with other humans, we're social animals, let's face it. There's nothing better. It is extraordinary experience to enjoy that. So when it's not going well, when there's friction, we actually feel quite unhappy. So when it's going well, it's extraordinarily fulfilling experience. And that's what Japan gave me, I think, one thing. It's not to say I couldn't have done it in Britain or anywhere else, but in Japan, it's laid on thickly. And that's also true. It's not just the countryside, it's also the big cities. It's no difference, just the amount of time that people can actually spend with you in doing this. And I think it, yeah, Japan has given me something that I could not have probably achieved anywhere else. I feel very privileged to be in the position I am in. And all the more that, because of this, all the more that I have to give back to the Japanese people, to Japan, and to the greater world. It's a very empowering thing. And I think, yes, I'm very privileged to be in it. It's a very nice position to be in. So I'm not going to stop. I'm 65 this year, but I can't see myself retiring. I enjoy it too much.
0: What do you hope we will take away from our visit to Japan if we were to slow down, if we were to look beyond the major cities like Tokyo and the bright lights and all of those things and decide, you know what, we'll take the back gate and we'll walk down this particular path to hopefully something?
10: Well, I like to think that everybody will feel the same way that I do. And that, yes, this is, even if I can't live in Japan, whoever that might be, at least I want to keep visiting it and remind myself of these things and bring those jewels of loveliness back to one's own house, one's own country, and spread the goodness everywhere.
0: Yeah. Many Singaporeans love Japan. I have colleagues, so many colleagues, who visit Japan several times a year. And I've told them that it is time for us all to look beyond the bright lights, really to look beyond the usual maps that we carry when we go to Japan, a country that, you know, all of us love visiting so much. And I do want to thank you very much, Paul, for making time to speak with me. You've got a busy schedule ahead of you, but thank you so much for your time.
10: My pleasure, and thank you.
0: Thank you. Susan. And hopefully, you know, wherever your next trip takes you, you want to travel curious, you want to travel thoughtfully, and you don't want to be afraid to go beyond the map. Paul Christie, CEO of Walk Japan, has taught us that. You can find him and also read all about his tours at walkjapan.com.
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13: 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Understand Asia.
0: Good morning. Iran has said it has closed the Strait of Hormuz again and accuses the US and Israel of violating the ceasefire deal, which came into effect just days ago. The Iranian military has warned ships not to approach the critical waterway, citing what it called, quote, Israeli crimes in Lebanon. The first clause of the temporary US-Iran truce to end the war on all fronts, including Lebanon. And you're listening to the news here on CNA 938, and we will be back right after we bring you some messages.
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14: The buses will operate alongside manned services with wheelchair-accessible facilities.
0: It can take several weeks for the body to develop a detectable immune response.
15: This could mark a major de-escalation of tension since July.
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22: But the bigger issue, I think, what it means for the U.S. in terms of credibility, no matter how U.S. officials are going to try and dress this up, it's a very stunning capitulation to an adversary that U.S. leaders had previously insisted was, you know, on the ropes. $100 billion in frozen funds to be released, a $300 billion reconstruction fund, sanctions relief, all to open a strait that had been opened before the war and gain a fragile promise from Iran about not pursuing nuclear weapons. If this is what winning looks like to Washington, I really shudder to think what a loss would entail.
21: Singapore Today with me, Daniel Martin. Weeknights, 5 to 8 p.m. on CNA 938.
0: 34 minutes after 8 o'clock, we go back to the news and back to Iran, which says it has closed the Strait of Hormuz again and accuses the US and Israel of violating the ceasefire deal, which came into effect just days ago. The Iranian military has warned ships not to approach the critical waterway, citing what it called Israeli crimes in Lebanon. The first clause of the temporary US-Iran truce is to end the war on all fronts, including in Lebanon. The US has denied Iran's claim that the waterway is closed. The U.S. Central Command claims 55 merchant ships were able to pass through the strait yesterday, moving more than 17 million barrels of oil. It adds that American forces would ensure the flow of ships continues. U.S. and Iranian officials are due to meet for their first round of talks on the new interim agreement. American Vice President J.D. Vance has left for Switzerland, where his delegation will meet Iran's negotiators, led by Parliamentary Speaker Mohammad Bagir Ghalibaf and Foreign Minister Abbas Araghchi. Italian Prime Minister Giorgia Meloni has fired back at US President Donald Trump after he questioned her popularity and accused her of repeatedly seeking a photo with him. The dispute began after Mr. Trump told Italian media Ms. Meloni had, quote, begged him for a picture during the recent G7 summit in France. Rani Samtani has more.
23: Ms. Meloni dismissed the claim as completely fabricated. But the U.S. president repeated the allegation in a Truth Social post. He said PM Meloni asked over and over for a photo together, adding she was trying to improve her approval ratings by repairing ties with Washington. Mr. Trump also criticized Italy for not allowing the U.S. to use Italian military facilities during the war with Iran, while renewing his long-running complaint that Washington bears too much of NATO's defense burden. In response, Ms. Meloni accused Mr. Trump of, quote, constant, unprovoked, senseless attacks, saying being his friend has not helped her popularity. She also said the use of Italian bases is governed by agreements Italy has respected. The dispute prompted Italian Foreign Minister Antonio Tajani to cancel a planned visit to Washington, calling Mr. Trump's remarks offensive to the whole of Italy. The row comes as Mr. Trump prepares to meet NATO Secretary General Mark Rutte this week ahead of the NATO summit in Turkey next month.
0: Thousands of protesters gathered in Albania's capital, Tirana, in the largest demonstration yet since protests erupted nearly 3 weeks ago. Protests began in late May as protesters opposed to a luxury hotel development linked to U.S. President Donald Trump's son-in-law, Jared Kushner. But it's grown into an anti-corruption rally, becoming a flashpoint for frustrations over perceived corruption and lack of transparency. Scores of protesters flooded the streets, chanting "Rama resign," calling for Albanian Prime Minister Edi Rama's immediate resignation. They've even projected the slogan "Albania is not for sale" directly onto his office.
1: We are today together in this square, all us, all Albanians together are coming together in this place to protest against this regime, this corrupted regime, to have changes in our political system, to change the system, and to ask for this prime minister to give his resignation, immediate resignation, and to prepare the country for preliminary elections with a new technical government, which will be the guardian of the free elections for the Albanian people for the first time in 36 years.
0: But Mr. Rama remains defiant and has refused to step down. He claims the backlash is purely fueled by the political weight of the Trump family name rather than genuine environmental concern. But with protesters vowing to stay on the streets, the pressure on the administration is mounting. Bangladesh's Prime Minister Tariq Rahman will embark on his first overseas tour since taking office in February. His visit will consist of Malaysia and China, where he is expected to strengthen economic partnerships. Mr. Rahman will be heading to Malaysia for a two-day visit today and will meet with his counterpart, Anwar Ibrahim. He is expected to focus on migrant worker welfare, labour migration, recruitment costs and legal employment channels. Malaysia hosts around 800,000 Bangladeshi workers, many of them in the manufacturing, construction and agricultural sectors. The Bangladeshi leader will then head to China for the World Economic Forum Summer Davos in the port city of Dalian. Mr. Rahman will also visit the Chinese capital for talks with Premier Li Qiang and President Xi Jinping. He is scheduled to sign up to 17 deals, including 13 memorandums of understanding with Beijing. And that's the news. Headlines anytime on CNA 938 and on CNA.asia.
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1: And I'm Susan Ng, and today we're celebrating a milestone for one of Singapore's long-standing Thai restaurants. For 19 years, it has been serving up comforting classics, bold regional flavors, and the kind of dishes that bring people together around a table, not just to eat, but to talk, to linger a while longer, maybe over dessert, coffee or tea. So we're going to hear the story behind the brand, the passion of a chef who has been there since the very beginning, and how food memories and hospitality have actually helped shape a loyal following over the years. I'm joined this morning by Andy Chen. He is Chief Marketing Officer with Creative Eateries. Andy, thank you very much for making time.
2: Thank you for having me, Susan. Good morning, guys.
1: And also Chef Tong Loi Wilaiwan, Executive Chef and Chef de Cuisine with Bangkok Jam. Chef Mama is what I've been told to call you. Thank you for joining us today. Lovely to have you both here. Andy, 19 years. Well, that's a really long time, yeah, for a restaurant to be here in Singapore. Especially when you look at the way, you know, F&B outlets are opening and closing every day. But when you look back on this journey, you've eaten there, I'm sure, even before you became involved with the group. What do you think has kept people coming back over the years?
2: I think Chef Mama is a big reason.
1: Okay.
2: you don't find a chef in the same restaurant for such a long time.
1: Yeah.
2: There's a long story there and a long legacy that many new brands don't have. Mm. And when I talk to the regulars and some of my friends, even myself, we all have our little dish that it's our memory and the one that we go back to.
1: Ah.
2: Yeah, I think that's a huge reason. And we have always been changing and evolving. It's no longer the initial one portion Thai restaurant that we think of now.
1: It's
2: really like a communal home-style Thai food with a very distinct flavor from Chef Mama.
1: And you think that's what people want going ahead and going forward, Andy? Family dining, family style.
2: I mean, I think there are always different customers with different wants, but for Bangkok Jam, because it is such a personalized and a special brand, we believe in the communal dining experience. Mm-hmm. And that's why that's why we have huge portions even for a la carte for sharing. But for this buffet, we want to make it even more exciting, even more accessible.
1: Okay. Yeah. And guests, 19 years, your guests have grown up with you and you guys have built a relationship. Chef Mama too, I'm sure, has built relationships with all the regulars who keep on coming in. How has the restaurant evolved with your guests? Not just the fact that they've stayed with you, but they're changing taste buds.
2: I think for me, I can talk about the change in the sense that when I was young, Bangkok Jam was a place whereby it was very fast casual and things were single serving. So it was very suitable for me as a student. But as the years went on, we all grew up, right? We start to have our own family, but we still want the same flavor. Yeah. We still love the place. And that's why it evolved into what it is today, which is a more communal experience, a more family-oriented experience. But Chef Mama, maybe you can tell us more about the flavor and all, like what do the regulars really like?
1: Yeah, you've been
2: Bangkok
1: there
2: Jam?
1: Since day one, Chef. 19 years, yeah, yep. You've been there.
2: What do the regulars really like?
1: Yeah,
2: Chef.
3: What the regulars is like. Kapow, pad thai, all this stuff, because they like our taste. We use the fresh ingredient. Mm. We use the Thai ingredient. That's why they come back for us.
1: Right. So street food, I think people love that. I remember talking with you, Andy, was it last year sometime? And you talked about street food. Yeah, how much you love Taiwanese street food. And I think we all love street food because as we travel, that's one of the things we look for because we cannot find it here in Singapore. So Chef, I mean, you've been there for such a long time, but you grew up in northeastern Thailand, in Isan. Yes?
3: Yes.
1: Yeah. So when you cook, how much of your childhood, how much of your memories have found their way into your food at Bangkok Jam?
3: I grew up in Isana, so my memory is my mother cooking.
1: Oh, okay. And so your mother's cooking is in the menu? Yes, we can taste that?
3: For example, it's a tom yum, right? In Isana, we cannot find the seafood. So my mother used the chicken. My mother used the chicken, so we need to, my mother like to ask me to like collect the herb, everything. Then after that, we need to help my father to catch the chicken.
1: Okay, I love that story, first of all.
2: I have to say, because a lot of times I don't take prawns and crustaceans either.
1: Yes.
2: And a lot of times when I take tom yum, it's always very bland if it's not like crustaceans, you know. But Chef Mama has a vegetarian option that is full of flavors, and she has a chicken option that is full of her own flavors.
1: Right.
2: And that's the thing I think for me about Chef Mama, is that there's always this tangy kick to her flavoring and her use of spices that is quite unique to her, I would say.
1: Yeah, because Chef, you also talked about all the spices that you use, and I think this is what brings the flavor out, isn't it, Andy? Because you need the spices.
2: Yeah, and definitely, because it's not just, I can't even put it to words, because it tastes Thai, but slightly different. There's something unique about the way she flavors and the way she uses spice. And the fact that for me, when I go to a Thai restaurant, I'm always stuck between the classics that you must eat and the little dishes that you have never heard of. You know, and I think like with this buffet, that's what I can do. I can order everything, like a little bit of the classics, and then I can still indulge in all the interesting food that Chef Mama decides to bring into the menu. I really like that.
1: We know what your first love is, aside from your family, of course. Yeah, food, because you keep on talking about food all the time. Before we get into the menu, Chef, 19 years you've been with Bangkok Jam. Yes. What has kept you with this restaurant for such a long time?
3: It's a long time.
1: Yeah.
3: Bangkok Jam is, we working like the family. Then the custom, the company support me when I create the new menu, create the new item, they support me, and the customer
1: support you too. They keep coming back. They've grown up with you, Chef.
3: Sometimes they come, right? They request another thing, like they go to Thailand now. We don't have in the menu, they request for me so I can cook for them.
1: Oh.
3: So every they request the same thing.
1: Oh, I like the sound of that, Andy. So you can put in, okay, let's not make this too public then, because everyone will have their own request now for Chef, who will then have to turn your restaurant into her personal dining. But this is really nice, I think, Andy, because you've been around for 19 years, that people feel comfortable enough with Chef to say, you know what, can you cook this for me? And I think that's the beauty of a restaurant that's been around for so long and a chef that's been with you for all of those 19 years. So she's created this wonderful menu to celebrate your 19th anniversary. So let's talk about the menu. Share, first of all, a broad outline of what we can expect.
2: Okay, so we actually, for this 19 years, right, what we realized is that, like I said, everybody had a little bit of their favorite in the menu. So we took out what the customers really enjoyed in the 19 years.
1: Okay.
2: And we decided to put them together and put it into a buffet format. Because actually, a lot of us tried, like for me, like even before I took over Creative Eateries, there was a long period of time whereby I did not go back to Bangkok Jam. I had a memory of it, but I did not go back. And then we decided to take all those pieces of memories and put it all together into one menu so you can go back, go with the nostalgia, or bring your friends to try that one thing that you really like.
1: Okay, so let's talk about the specifics in the menu, because at the beginning of our conversation, you said that, you know, all of us have particular items at restaurants, in menus that we like. What about for you, when you walk into Bangkok Jam and then Chef Mama looks at you and she delivers something to you without you even asking, what's that one thing?
2: For me, it's the steamed sea bass with chili lime.
1: Okay, yeah. And that's
2: but
1: on the menu.
2: I think that's on the menu. That's on the menu. What Chef Mama will give me is a papaya salad.
1: Okay.
2: I feel I really like that to start. That was introduced to me later when recently, and I really like that. So I mean I can say a little bit about we have a 1990 menu, which we have a whole list like 19 different Thai food. There is basil pork. You have your basil tofu for vegetarians. You have green curry. We have your tom yum. We have pad Thai. We have your chicken stewers. You have spring roll. And our signature for our 1990 buffet is our khao soi, pork ribs with noodles.
1: Ah, I noticed that the menu.
2: Yeah.
1: Okay.
2: I really like, that's a very interesting taste where the noodles is crispy and then the pork is tender. And then there is this sort of like curry sauce, but a very Thai style curry sauce on it.
1: Yes.
2: That's and all that for unlimited for only $19.90 right. for our standard buffet.
1: So this khao soi pork ribs, chef, this is a special dish, yeah, in this menu?
3: Yeah, this one not, actually is not the Isan style,
1: okay.
3: But this one I learned from my mother-in-law.
1: Oh, wow. So how many of the dishes on the menu, chef, are from your personal, from your hometown, from your mother, from your mother-in-law?
3: Like the tom yum, like I say just now, yeah. Right, we need then the papaya is everywhere in Thailand we have. So every time we can eat the papaya salad, we go to jungle also have, go to farm. Yeah.
1: Okay. Is there one particular item, chef, on the menu that you really like? Because it is quite a wide menu. Is there one, aside from the noodles, is there one dish that is your favorite?
3: Yeah. My flavors is the tom yum.
1: Ah.
3: Yeah, because I still strong memory in my heart.
1: Wow. And I think that's the heart of the menu, isn't it, Andy? That for chef, she's put her heart into the menu.
2: Yeah, because we actually are a very home-styled Thai restaurant. And you can tell that it's really based on chef's taste. So that is, from a business perspective, that is, it can be a risky move, you know, because a lot of Thai restaurants out there, it's very standardized and, you know, like the chef can be changed easily. Mm. But for Bangkok Jam, we really kept that and we have one place, which is at Great Wall, and that's it. And that's helmed by Chef Mama, Chef Wilawan. So that to me has become such a big thing that we decided to really double down on that feeling, that home communal feeling.
1: Yeah, and I'm looking at the menu and there are a lot of favorites there and there's a lot of Chef Mama in the menu. I mean, she's got dishes from Isan, dishes she's learned from her mother, dishes she's learned from her mother-in-law, so you can actually taste the 19 years of Chef Mama on this particular anniversary menu. Are there dishes, Andy, that have surprised you in that when customers come, if they don't see it and if they won't see it on the menu, that they'll say, hey, where is this one? How come it's not on the menu anymore?
2: I can share with you this. The prawn cake it's not what we are really trying to market, but the prawn cake, it's so many of my friends' favorite thing.
1: Okay.
2: And the go-to for them.
1: All right.
2: They would travel down just to have the prawn cake.
1: Okay.
2: And I'll also say, okay, so we have this, the minced basil pork. It sounds very standard.
1: Yeah.
2: But I tell you, our eggs, and we will put 4 yolks in one egg. And we will fry the egg to perfection. And when you put it on top of your basil pork and your olive fried rice, it's so decadent.
1: Oh my
2: gosh. But it's such
1: a
2: shock experience.
1: 4 eggs in there. But I don't see the prawn, what do you call it? Pancake on this menu.
2: Yeah,
1: see, now your friends are going to say, where is this thing? How come I don't see it?
2: Oh, you see, you got me there.
1: So you've got
2: But it's definitely in the a la carte menu. I'm not sure if it's in the buffet menu.
1: Yeah, you know what?
2: But it's definitely in the a la carte menu.
1: Yeah, and these are the things, Andy, people remind you of the fact that, you know, they're not just loyal customers, but they come to you for a particular taste.
2: Yep.
1: A taste that chef has brought from her hometown in Isan into a restaurant in the middle of Singapore. And I think that's what people want. They want authenticity now. They want to have things that they're used to, perhaps on a special visit to Bangkok, not just something that comes

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2: You use chicken and not seafood. And now I know why in some restaurants they have the chicken version. So that's important. I wish you the best, Chef, in your journey, your continuing journey with Bangkok Jam. And thank you very much for bringing wonderful food to us for the past 19 years and for sharing your menu with us. Andy, 19 years, the venue, the restaurant has become a part of people's lives. I mean, you've hosted birthdays and anniversaries and all of these things here, even people who come to Pak Tor and all of those things.
3: Yes.
2: When you think about that, when you think about the long journey, and you, yourself, you've had a long journey as well. You started eating there when you were very young, you know, when you were still in school. When you think about all that, what does this legacy mean to you? Personally,
3: to me, it means not being too commercially savvy,
2: right? Okay.
3: Because we can't have it's all as a business owner. A lot of times you're faced with this decision: do you want to really maximize the profitability? And F&B is so rough and the temptation is always there. But there are sometimes the best decision, the right decision, is actually to keep the essence and keep the soul. And for Bangkok Jam, I think we really are trying our best to do that. And and I think that's the beauty of the place, you know, bringing that specific style and not being just another Thai restaurant, but a more fun, more home style, more friendly, more communal place. You know, I really, really love that.
2: And more family, because your chef has become the family. And that's exactly what she said.
3: That's why she's called Chef Mama.
2: That's why we
3: call her Chef Mama.
2: So Chef Mama has stayed because she's found a home in Bangkok Jam in Singapore.
3: I hope so.
2: And you can find Bangkok Jam at level 2 of Great World City. They only have one location, or you can search them out at www.bangkokjam.com.sg. They're also on Facebook and Instagram. Andy Chen is Chief Marketing Officer of Creative Eateries. 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Thank you both for making time to speak with me today.
3: Thank you, Susan.
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2: Now, your Singapore weekend with Susan Omer.
3: It is the June holidays and children are invited to become Earth superheroes through play, imagination and discovery. And this being Father's Day, we hear a heartfelt story of love, resilience and finding purpose in every step. Iran says it has closed the Strait of Hormuz again and accuses the US and Israel of violating the ceasefire deal, which came into effect just days ago. The Iranian military has warned ships not to approach the critical waterway, citing what it called, quote, Israeli crimes in Lebanon. The first clause of the temporary US-Iran truce is to end the war on all fronts, including in Lebanon. The US has denied Tehran's claim that the waterway is closed. The US and Central Command claims 55 merchant ships were able to pass through the strait yesterday, moving more than 17 million barrels of oil. It adds that American forces will ensure the flow of ships continues. US and Iranian officials are due to meet for the first round of talks on the new interim agreement. American Vice President J.D. Vance has left for Switzerland, where his delegation will meet Iran's negotiators, led by Parliamentary Speaker Mohammad Bagir Ghalibaf and Foreign Minister Abbas Araghchi. Iran's closure of the Strait of Hormuz due to Israeli strikes on Lebanon is casting a shadow over talks Switzerland aimed at advancing Washington and Tehran's peace framework. Alistair D'Souza explains why Lebanon is becoming a key pressure point in the deal.
4: The conflict in Lebanon has repeatedly threatened to derail talks despite the ceasefires between Hezbollah and Israel. If you look at the very first clause of that interim deal between the United States and Iran, it is about stopping the fighting on all fronts, not just between the U.S. and Iran, right? On X, an advisor now to Iran's supreme leader has accused the U.S. of failing to implement that very first clause, which it says includes a ceasefire in Lebanon, meaning Israel stops attacks and strikes on Lebanon, where Iran's most important proxy, Hezbollah, operates. Hezbollah, on its part, saying that it remained committed to the ceasefire, but would not tolerate any attempts by Israel to seize territory or expand its occupation in Lebanon. Israel has insisted it will keep troops in Lebanon until it's sure that Hezbollah's designated a terrorist group by the United States is no longer a threat.
3: Those Israeli strikes in Lebanon have killed at least 20 people just a day after a ceasefire with Hezbollah took effect. Lebanese authorities say the latest deaths push the conflict's total death toll from Israel's attacks past 4,000. Lebanon's state news agency reports that Israeli warplanes and drones struck multiple locations in the south and the Bekaa Valley. The Lebanese army says the attacks are undermining efforts to restore stability. Israel, however, insists the strikes were triggered by Hezbollah rocket fire. It added the group launched more than 50 projectiles at its forces, prompting attacks on what were described as Hezbollah targets. The IDF also accuses Hezbollah of repeatedly violating the ceasefire and says five Israeli soldiers have been killed over the past 48 hours. Hezbollah denies the claims and says Israel is the one repeatedly breaching the ceasefire. The group says the attacks are aimed at sabotaging the interim US-Iran agreement. More than 2 million students are preparing to retake India's medical exam entrance exam today after allegations of cheating and a paper leak forced authorities to scrap the original test. The controversy has triggered protests, political criticism and renewed concerns about student welfare. Rebecca Bundon files this report for CNA from Mumbai. She speaks to Rahul Verma, fellow at the Centre for Policy Research.
5: Students resitting what's known as the NEET undergraduate entrance exam are hoping to secure places to medical colleges, but for aspiring doctors across India, the path to medical school has become far more uncertain in recent weeks. Those who appeared for the crucial and highly competitive exam last month were told days afterwards that the federal body that organised the test, India's National Testing Agency, was cancelling their paper due to allegations that question papers had been leaked. Some worry the issue could impact their prospects of getting into medical college.
0: Entire plan was disrupted and I was scoring good marks that I knew that, yeah, I'll get in college. But now I am really unsure if I ever have the same result that I had on the first test.
5: The matter triggered protests. Opposition parties demanded accountability from education authorities. Some critics called for the education minister's resignation. Authorities have tightened security around the retest, including enhanced monitoring at exam centres, and the Indian Air Force has been brought in to transport exam papers. The government has also suspended the messaging app Telegram amid concerns the platform was being used to defraud candidates. But analysts say this exam has now become a political controversy because it reflects broader challenges that concern many people, not just with the country's exam system, but also with job opportunities for the youth.
6: India is a very large country in terms of its population. And in the last 10 to 20 years, the access to higher education has increased in many ways. And so there are many more aspirants for sort of like jobs than previously. And economy then, say, you can think in terms of last 6 to 7 years, has not been growing at a pace that it should grow to be able to accommodate millions of those aspirants. So there is more sort of like youth frustration building up.
5: Affected students say the issue has caused them an enormous amount of stress. Many underprivileged families invest heavily in coaching for their children to help them pass the highly competitive exam. The issue has also raised concerns about student mental health, with some reported cases of suicide in recent days. In 2024, there were also allegations of paper leaks in the NEET exam, resulting in dozens of arrests. But as the retest goes ahead, many students are simply hoping for some normalcy after weeks of uncertainty surrounding one of India's most high-pressure exams.
3: Some hotels in Singapore have seen bookings surge nearly 50 times for the period in December when K-pop boy band BTS makes a tour stop here. The sharp increase matches a trend seen across Asia, with searches on booking.com increasing up to 10 times. In cities where the concert will be held, tickets for the Asia leg of the tour went on sale earlier this month. Ivy Chok files this report with statements by Edmund Ong, general manager of Trip.com Singapore, and Genevieve Kwa, country director of revenue management at Ascott.
7: They haven't even packed their bags, but fans of K-pop boy band BTS are already booking their beds. Rooms are quickly getting snapped up, causing prices to spike. Online, at least one hotel is going for nearly 10 times the price during the concert period of 17th to 22nd December, compared to other dates in the month. Others have already run out of rooms. Booking site Trip.com says reservations have surged by more than 18 times on year.
8: Right after the announcement, we see massive spike in searches, all right? And between the pre-sale date on 3rd June and 5th June, we see massive spike in conversion in bookings for the, you know, the hotels within the period of time of between 16 to 22nd December.
7: The travel platform says this pattern was similar but more dramatic than what it saw with other high-profile acts like Taylor Swift and Blackpink. So far, around half the bookings it has seen are for four-star hotels. Three-star hotels make up another 20%, with reservations increasing nearly 50 times on year. Visitors are mostly from Asia, with China, Japan and Hong Kong leading the charge, followed by Southeast Asia. Many travellers are choosing to stay right here in Bugis and Kampong Glam, which Trip.com says makes up nearly a quarter of all concert period bookings. For instance, at this hotel where I'm at, which is about 20 minutes away from the National Stadium by public transport. But what does it mean for hotels in this area? Behind every booking is a need to deliver, and operators say a surge like this is both an opportunity and a logistical test. The operator says it has adjusted prices according to rising demand. This could increase even further by up to 50%, depending on forecasts closer to the concert dates. To add to the experience, the operator is planning to host themed activities and even bring in merchandise. This all means needing more hands on deck.
9: This was a very, very big learning point from Taylor Swift as well, because it's a lot of like 2 days, one night stays, or even a one night stay kind of thing. So the turnover is actually quite crazy. And then for people that arrive earlier in Singapore, they might not get the early check-in that they have requested. We'll actually ramp up the number of staff on duty, would include not only guest services, but also housekeeping as well as engineering. Yeah, so to ensure that, you know, the rooms are well maintained.
7: But not all overseas fans are looking to find a room in Singapore. Some have taken to social media to complain of high prices and low vacancies. Others have suggested staying in neighbouring Johor Bahru or even sleeping at the airport.
3: And that's the news. Headlines anytime on CNA 938 and CNA.asia. Okay, let's go to the roads. So roadworks, BKE towards the PIE after Mandai Road on Lane 1, AYE towards the MCE after Clementi Road on Lane 4, and also on the SLE towards the BKE. Do take note of roadworks after the TPE. Wet weather today, thundery showers over many areas in the late morning and early afternoon. Temperatures up to 33.
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3: And I'm Susan Ng. While the June school holidays are here across Singapore's museums, children are being invited to become Earth's superheroes through play. Children's Season 2026 is back with activities happening across 21 museums and institutions for the first time. It's also celebrating the International Day of Play with a special weekend carnival that has passed, of course, and there are lots of play-based programs for families. Glenda Ng is Senior Manager of Audience Engagement with the Children's Museum Singapore.
11: I think one of the biggest misconceptions about play is that it's simply a break from learning, when in fact for children, play is often how learning happens. So here at Children's Museum Singapore, we've always taken this child-centered approach when we design our programs and our exhibitions. So from before creating them, we actually engage with children through our focus group discussions to better understand where their interest lies and also their perspectives. So then we actually translate these insights into these interactive hands-on experiences that encourage them to explore and discover for themselves. And at our museum, we also see play as a powerful tool for learning, because when they play, they are not actually just having fun. Mm. They are actually testing ideas, solving problems, even learning values, developing values such as empathy, learning how to communicate with others as well. And that's how they actually make the most meaning out of the world around them. Mm. And we've seen this firsthand through a lot of our programs, where children actually often demonstrate a much deeper understanding of concepts by actually actively participating rather than receiving information as like passive audience. And we also have parents share with us that they, even after the program, you know, when they go home, you know, they actually learn this, remember these key messages, as well as talking about certain songs or actions that they learn during the programs as well. Yeah.
3: Yeah. This year's theme is an interesting one. Sustainability. I mean, this sounds like a very grown up issue. Sometimes you mention the word and just go, wait a minute, how do we spell it to the young children, first of all? How do you make topics like this, you know, caring for oceans, waste and all of this meaningful for children, actually without them feeling overwhelmed?
11: Well, to be honest, I actually asked the children for help.
3: Yeah.
11: Oh, so like cool. I shared earlier, you know, before starting, you know, our planning for festivals or exhibitions, we always conduct a focus group discussion. Mm. So this year, before I started designing the children's season, I actually gathered a group of 14 children aged 6 to 11 years old. Mm. And through a whole series of play-based activities, we explored what this theme of sustainability meant to them. Okay. And also what are topics that they cared about. So what we actually discovered during the focus group discussion was really encouraging. We find that children naturally already care about issues such as pollution, animals and water. And they're also especially drawn to stories that have like superheroes helping to protect the environment. Yeah, so rather than approaching this whole word, like big word of sustainability as like this complex and overwhelming issue, we actually saw it as an opportunity to frame it through action, hope and empowerment. So with these insights, we actually shared with our artists and programmers from museums across Singapore, and that's where they developed their proposals. And from there, we presented it to our children's panel, made up of 25 primary 4 and 5 students from Huamin Primary School this year. So they actually helped to select the final programs. So they selected 4 works, and these 4 works actually went through this co-creation process with children. And they worked directly with the artists to shape the different elements of the programs. So the result is actually a festival that speaks to children in ways that they feel are relevant and engaging to them. And instead of telling them what sustainability is, we are inviting them to become active participants themselves, right? And I think when children actually see their actions can make a difference, this whole idea of sustainability is not so much of a big global problem, but it's more about their everyday choices of how they can make become like of superheroes.
3: Yeah, it's we always talk about small moments. So it's the little steps and little things we do on a daily basis that contribute to this whole sustainability picture. I gotta say, I love the phrase "Earth superheroes." I want you to talk about that. I mean, what does an Earth superhero actually look like from through the eyes of a child?
11: So I actually love this phrase too. And actually when we spoke to the children while developing Children's Season, they gave such thoughtful and inspiring answers about what it means to be an Earth superhero. And what I really admired about the children is really their ability to dream big while staying really grounded in simple actions. So I think through their eyes, being an Earth superhero isn't about having like special superpowers, but it's really about making everyday choices to help make the world a better place. So we actually have this publicity video where children shared about being an Earth superhero on our IG. And what some of them shared is that, oh, it's simple things like helping to protect animals, thinking carefully about what you throw away, you know, using only what you need and not what you want. And also how one child said that being an Earth superhero is someone who makes the world a better place.
3: Wow.
11: And I think what struck me the most was that many of them already understand this connection between caring for the Earth and caring for one another. And they recognize that if we don't take care of the environment, it doesn't just affect, you know, nature itself, but it actually boils down to affecting every single living thing, including us. Yeah, so it's just the other day also, you know, when I was like putting the water on for the heater to go on, right? And then my son, he's 5, and then he was like, "Mommy, I think you need to turn off the water because you're wasting water." Yeah, so I mean, I think there's something that like adults can actually learn from this perspective, because it really reminds us, like, you know, creating a sustainable future doesn't always start with grand solutions. It starts with small everyday actions, and it starts from home. And that's exactly the spirit that we hope Children's Season can take this year.
3: Yeah, and it starts with mindset change for some of us, leaving the hot water running, for example, or any tap running. Sometimes it's habit. You know, because so-and-so has done it before and you watched it happen and you just let it run. You go, "Oh, it's okay, I only 2 minutes," you know. You've spoken to so many children, right? Aside from the visitors to the museum, children from the various primary school, the one that made up your children's panel for the year, and then before that, a focus group. Was there one particular thing that came out from the children, whether it was an idea or something that they said, that really surprised you?
11: Yeah, so for me, I think what surprised me is that when we get them to become participants, right, and they're given this opportunity, they become really incredible collaborators. So from this children's panel engagement, they shared many suggestions, everything from, you know, the storylines to the characters. And they gave suggestions to, you know, what games should be in the program, you know, even props or like craft activities. So for one of the program called Raja and the Lost Journal, so you know, the artist was thinking about like having a time travel approach as the storyline instead. But then the children actually proposed an alternative storytelling approach. Mm. They said like, instead of having the character travel back in time, why not, you know, it's a lost journal. And then when the main character have it, why not have him like being possessed by the character from the lost journal? And then he could then directly share the story with the audience. And it's also the other thing where we have the other show called Miss Net and the Zero Waste Heroes. So the children actually contributed to this prototype that they called, they name it so endearly, called the Easy Peasy Washing Plate Thingy, that was eventually featured in the program. You know, they even suggested creating like a badge or medal for the participants, because in their words, right, they said that every Zero Waste Heroes deserve something to celebrate in their achievement.
3: That's fabulous. Yeah. I mean, it's great when you throw these things open to children. I mean, oftentimes we go to a program, even those for children, and they've all been designed by adults. I guess because sometimes we don't have the time to go through a process, or we go, well, you know what, this is what we've planned, and well, here it is, children, but you're doing things very differently. I do applaud you for that, Glenda, because it needs time to do everything you're doing. I want to talk about the program now. You have four signature programs happening across different institutions this year. Tell us more about this.
11: So these signature programs are actually immersive ticketed experiences hosted at various museums across Singapore every year. So there's a process to it. Like we do an open call to the various museum roundtable members. And then thereafter, you know, they have to, the artists would have to propose their proposals to whoever who actually whichever museum that actually wants to come on board as well. So from there, we actually develop in collaboration with the artists, the museum partners, as well as our children's panel. Like, and each of these programs is actually unique or site-specific to the particular museum itself. Yeah, so this year we have four. So it's Miss Net and the Zero Waste Heroes, Raja and the Lost Journal, the Coral Keepers, and the Four Harmonious Friends. Mm. So over at Children's Museum, Miss Net and the Zero Waste Heroes, it actually invites children to become Earth superheroes as they learn sustainable habits and work together to lower this thing called the waste-o-meter. And also at Indian Heritage Centre, Raja and the Lost Journal takes participants on this interactive journey through the lives of early migrants and discover how resourcefulness helped them to overcome challenges. So unfortunately, these two programs ended yesterday. Okay. But upcoming, we have two more very exciting signature programs. So at the Singapore Maritime Gallery, the Coral Keepers is this immersive play-based adventure where children get to learn about marine ecosystems and also discover how they can protect our oceans. And the other one is the Four Harmonious Friends happening at Kidstop Science Centre. And children will explore themes about harmony, friendship, and what it means to be sustainable living through the story of these four animal friends.
3: Okay, so a lot of exciting programs coming up. So for parents, if you have children, younger children particularly, and you want to spend time with them, you can head to the Children's Museum of Singapore and check out all the programs. nationalmuseum.nhb.gov.sg is where you can go. You're also celebrating International Day of Play. I never knew we had one. Why was it so important for you to commemorate this day? I love it. I wish we can all get a day off and just go play.
11: Yeah. So International Day of Play is actually a global movement that started in 2024. So actually this year is the third year, and we actually supported International Day of Play, or IDOP for short, last year, but through a few smaller activations. But this year, we're really going bigger, more intentional with this dedicated lineup of programs. under the banner of Play at Children's Season. So for us, supporting this global movement is very natural because we believe that children learn best through play. And it has always been our approach when we design exhibitions and programs. So actually, by participating in IDOP, it also sends a clear signal about the importance of protecting children's right to play and also recognizing that play is this essential part of a healthy childhood development.
3: Yeah.
11: And what's exciting is that our programs is not just for children. We often say that play is for everyone. So through Play at Children's Season this year, we really hope to inspire parents, educators, you know, caregivers to rediscover the value of play alongside children. So we have actually curated a series of workshops exploring different play approaches and also complimentary free drop-in activities. And it's specifically happening at National Museum of Singapore, National Gallery of Singapore and Children's Museum of Singapore. So these are happening on 11, 12 and 13 of June next week.
3: Okay.
11: So do check it out. And also to round off the celebrations, we are also presenting our very first weekend carnival featuring hands-on activities, games, performances. And one of the highlights is this program called The Whale's Tale from Melbourne. So it actually features an interactive outdoor installation performance of a 9-meter whale puppet, and it uses human and storytelling to share about sustainability.
3: So lots of activities going on across museums and institutions around Singapore. And this is for the Children's Season 2026. Activities happen until the end of the June school holidays on the 28th of June. And that's Glenda Ng, Senior Manager of Audience Engagement, Children's Museum, Singapore.
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3: Good morning. Italian Prime Minister Giorgio Meloni has fired back at US President Donald Trump after he questioned her popularity and accused her of repeatedly seeking a photo with him. The dispute began after Mr. Trump told Italian media Ms. Meloni had, quote, begged him for a picture during the recent G7 summit in France. Rani Samtani has more.
20: Ms. Meloni dismissed the claim as completely fabricated, but the U.S. president repeated the allegation in a Truth Social post. He said PM Meloni asked over and over for a photo together, adding she was trying to improve her approval ratings by repairing ties with Washington. Mr. Trump also criticized Italy for not allowing the U.S. to use Italian military facilities during the war with Iran, while renewing his long-running complaint that Washington bears too much of NATO's defense burden. In response, Ms. Meloni accused Mr. Trump of, quote, constant, unprovoked, senseless attacks, saying being his friend has not helped her popularity. She also said the use of Italian bases is governed by agreements Italy has respected. The dispute prompted Italian Foreign Minister Antonio Tajani to cancel a planned visit to Washington, calling Mr. Trump's remarks offensive to the whole of Italy. The row comes as Mr. Trump prepares to meet NATO Secretary General Mark Rutte this week ahead of the NATO summit in Turkey next month.
3: Thousands of protesters gathered in Albania's capital, Tirana, in the largest demonstration yet since protests erupted nearly 3 weeks ago. Protests began in late May as protesters opposed to a luxury hotel development linked to U.S. President Donald Trump's son-in-law, Jared Kushner. But it has grown into an anti-corruption rally, becoming a flashpoint for frustrations over perceived corruption and lack of transparency. Scores of protesters flooded the streets, chanting Rama resign, calling for Albanian Prime Minister Edi Rama's immediate resignation. They've even projected the slogan, Albania is not for sale, directly onto his office.
17: We are today together in this square, all us, all Albanians together are coming together in this place to protest against this regime, this corrupted regime, to have changes in our political system, to change the system, and to ask for this Prime Minister to give his resignation, immediate resignation, and to prepare the country for preliminary elections with a new technical government, which will be the guardian of the free elections for the Albanian people for the first time in 36 years.
3: But Mr. Rama remains defiant and has refused to step down. He claims the backlash is purely fueled by the political weight of the Trump family name rather than genuine environmental concern. But with protesters vowing to stay in the streets, the pressure on his administration is mounting. More than a third of France is under a red heatwave alert, marking the highest number of places ever hit with the largest or highest warning level at once. Weather authorities predict temperatures could reach 41 degrees Celsius, with average readings across the country potentially peaking. Extreme heat has also swept across many neighbouring countries in Western Europe. The news desk has more.
21: A punishing heat wave gripped much of Europe on Saturday as temperatures climbed towards record levels. In parts of Italy, the temperature hit around 100 Fahrenheit. Some tourists in Rome sought relief in the cooler underground spaces beneath the half-hidden remains of the Temple of Claudius. Germany faced heat alerts across the country, with the mercury also nearing 100 Fahrenheit. In addition, the German Meteorological Service warned that a combination of heat and humidity could trigger severe thunderstorms. While in Portugal, forestry agents cleaned up wood debris from storm-hit areas to reduce the risk of wildfires. Poles in Warsaw sought relief from the heat at popular summer sports along the Vistula River. Scientists say climate change is making heatwave more frequent and intense across Europe. It raises the risk of health emergencies and economic disruption during the summer months. The French National Weather Agency warned the heat would persist into next week. It prompted authorities to arrange a crisis meeting on Saturday. In Paris, measures are already in place to ease the impact on residents. For example, parks are to remain open around the clock. The economic toll of extreme heat is also drawing attention. Bank of France Governor Emmanuel Moulin has warned over the medium term, heat waves can weigh on economic activity.
3: And that's the news. 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
3: From PayNow, transfers to WhatsApp messages and video calls, the way we confirm identity is under pressure as scammers use AI to make impersonation more convincing. Cheryl Goh speaks with Dominic Forrest, he's Chief Technology Officer at iProve, to unpack how banks and users can rebuild trust in digital payments.
22: As per many things in security, there's lots of layers here trying to keep you safe. And you've got to be, you know, one of the first layers is you as the end user being slightly skeptical about it is. So if you get this unexpected request, or if you get a request from somebody who you know very well, an organization you're expecting to contact you, But it comes through an unexpected channel, or it comes from a phone number that's new and they're telling you they've lost their phone and desperately need some help, then the first thing you have to do is just be skeptical about it. You, as the consumer, need to think, does this make sense? Do I believe in this? If I was standing here and this, you know, I couldn't see the person, would I hand over my money to them? Because what they will try to do is make it urgent, to put pressure on you, to make you think it can't wait. So it needs to happen now. I've got to make the payment now. I'm about to get on an airplane. I need it before I go. Whatever it may be, to give that sense of urgency. And the pay now change is very, very welcome, but it should be seen just as one layer. You know, before you get there, there's many opportunities for you as an individual and for the banks to help detect the scammer and to block it. So this is just adding one more layer to that identity picture. But if I get a request from somebody claiming to be a relative of mine, and whether that's a WhatsApp request, whether it's just a message by some other means, or indeed if I get on a video call with somebody, I should not be believing the person at the far end is the right person. Yes, it may be a video call. Yes, I may be looking at their face and I may know them and I may recognize them, but the ability for people to spoof numbers, to spoof email addresses, and these days to spoof voices and to spoof the face of people.
1: Yeah.
22: So even if you're on that call, it sounds and looks like the person you know, is unfortunately trivial to do. So you can no longer rely on it.
1: Yeah, and nowadays with all the different video filters, it's very easy to pass off as someone else as well. In the fake friend scam, Dominic, how do fraudsters move someone from a familiar-looking message or call to an actual pay now or fast transfer?
22: So it's very much about giving a reason to do it. And also what the fraudster is trying to do is to make sure that the person is under pressure to do it. So they want to do it. They feel they should do it. So the things to look out for is something that is urgent and something that is helpful, whereas it looks like the person who's asking for money has no other choice. Mm. So, you know, things do happen, and sometimes people urgently need help. And I'm certainly not suggesting you don't help people. But if something unusual happens, taking that step back and saying, does this make sense? You know, that is the first thing to do. So it will be about creating that set of urgency and the ability for you to go, oh, I've got to do this. If you feel like you've got to do it, then possibly there's something wrong. And the question is, the person who's transferring me money to, is it the right person? And this is where the pay now change comes in, because it just gives that extra one layer where you can check and say the bank account, is it the right bank account? You know, yeah. Is it a bank account in the name I'm expecting?
1: Yeah. Okay. And so we've talked about how, you know, these scammers are being able to assume different identities with all the technology. But what else are scammers able to do with AI that makes impersonation even harder to detect nowadays?
22: Well, what AI allows the user to do is do this at scale. So a scammer can do this at scale. And part of what they would have had to do manually before, so that original research of the person, those original contact messages, that initial conversation on a chat platform, that can all be done completely automatically. So the person is being researched, the reach out to them is being done by AI, and that original conversation is becoming to AI. So by the time the scammer gets involved, if indeed they do get involved at all and it's not done end-to-end by AI, then that is, on far few people. It's the people who've gone far further down that journey, and the scammer is far more likely to be successful. But also, what AI has done is industrialized the scams. It allows them to run it at such a scale without that human interaction. I set it up, and instead of being able to maybe try 2, 5, or 10 people today, you know, an hour on each, then actually I can have 100 going at the same time, or 1,000 going at the same time. So AI is extremely powerful and good for us in our everyday lives, but AI has also industrialized the scams.
3: And that's Dominic Forrest, Chief Technology Officer at iProve, speaking with Cheryl Goh. And you can catch Cheryl on Mind Your Money every weekday from 10 a.m. And this Father's Day, we're meeting a dad whose first, whose half marathon was run, and it was much more about more than just crossing a finish line. It was inspired by his young son's remarkable journey through therapy, recovery, and he took on a challenge as a tribute to resilience, power, and the power of actually never giving up. Bradley Monroe is finance manager at Google. He's a dad of three. He talks about fatherhood, perseverance, balancing family life and training, and why every step carries a special meaning. But first, how has becoming a dad changed him?
0: Well, it completely shifted my perspective, really. Before having kids, my priorities were largely about my own goals, my own career, my own ambitions, and supporting my spouse. But the moment Rafi was born, that's my four-year-old daughter, she's almost five, and then later my twins, Tommy and Danny, my world became largely about them and about supporting them and their dreams and their development. It's taught me a level of patience and empathy that I never knew I was capable of, and it makes me want to be a better, stronger version of myself for my kids.
3: Your youngest son, Tommy, has faced more challenges in his first 2 years than many people have faced in a lifetime. I just want to spend a bit of time talking about his journey, first of all, Bradley.
0: Yeah, so Thomas is a twin, and he was born with a rare brain disease called hydrocephalus, which is effectively an excess of water on the brain, and it's an incurable but treatable condition. He required two brain surgeries in the first month of life, so going through that as a parent was extremely difficult. And since then, he's had several challenges caused by the hydrocephalus, including visual impairment and cerebral palsy, which is a lifelong motor impairment that makes it difficult to use the left half of his body. So things like crawling, walking, and the use of his left hand don't come easy to Thomas at all, and he requires a lot of physical therapy. So his determination through all of this has been truly extraordinary. He's been going to physical therapy since he was a couple of months old, right after getting out of the hospital. And seeing him face such hurdles has really redefined resilience for me. It's about the consistent, relentless progress that he makes. And one thing that was really helpful to my wife and I, shortly after Thomas was born, my wife and I had the opportunity to see a wonderful speaker from Ireland named Mark Pollock. He's an explorer who's both blind and quadriplegic. And he said one big thing that stuck with us. Sometimes in life, you choose the challenge, and sometimes the challenge chooses you.
3: Yeah.
0: And this is a challenge that chose Tommy, and it chose our family. And what he and we get out of life is all about how we respond to it. And showing up every day, both him and us, is half the battle.
3: Well, what has Tommy's journey taught you, Bradley?
0: I think it's taught me that it's all about continuing to put one foot in front of the other, continuing to make progress, never giving up. That's the message that my kids and I share. My daughter came to my recent marathon in Australia that I did 2 weeks ago. And she was standing near the finish line holding a sign for me that said, "Don't give up, Papa." And that's the message that we all have for each other. Don't give up. It's important to always finish what you start.
3: Yeah.
0: And I think Thomas embodies that really well.
3: A very powerful message of resilience, yeah, Bradley?
0: It is, yeah. Absolutely.
3: And he recently started walking. He's had therapy, you know, since he was a baby. What was it like for you, Bradley, to see him take his first steps?
0: It's hard to even put into words. Our pride was so immense, and so was his joy at the achievement. So he started walking just after the age of two, and 99% of babies walk by 18 months. So, of course, you know, his journey is quite different. And when he was born, and really for the last 2 years, we didn't know what his mobility journey would look like. After 2 years of physical therapy, seeing him take the steps was pure magic. And since then, we've counted his steps. 1 week it was five, then he could take 10 steps, and then he could take 20, and then it was 50.
3: Wow.
0: We can't count anymore.
3: Yeah.
0: All he wants to do is walk and climb the stairs, so we need a lot of energy to keep up with him.
3: I'm a mom, so I totally get where you and your wife are coming from. It is indescribable, the joy that you must feel. Just a few minutes to talk about your marathons, your running. You took on a half marathon at the Income Eco Run. This was in honour of Thomas and it happened in April this year. Why did this feel like the right way to celebrate his journey?
0: So I've taken on running as a way to show my kids that I can do hard things just like Tommy can do hard things. The point that I'm trying to make to them is that when you set your mind to something, you can achieve it. And when it comes to running, of course, it's for my fitness as well, but it's also to embody and to model behaviors for my kids that that I think are important lifelong skills to have, including the don't give up mantra.
3: Yeah. Were you always a runner, or was this because you run, what, several half marathons now, haven't you? Were these challenges for yourself too?
0: In the past, it wasn't, I wouldn't say there was such a message associated with it. So I was a runner when I was younger, and then I had given it up for a long time. Let's say early fatherhood took me out of it for a while. And then after things had settled down a little bit with my daughter and with the boys, just in the last 18 months, I started again. I've also seen the opportunities that people have had to do fundraisers over time for things like marathons and half marathons, and took it upon myself to do a recent fundraiser as well for Cerebral Palsy Alliance Singapore, coinciding with the marathon. And so I find that that running, it gives me peace while I'm out. It gives my children something to look up to, and it helps to spread a positive message and can help with fundraising as well.
3: Yeah, the marathon that you're referring to is your first full marathon in Brisbane, wasn't it?
0: It was, yeah. So I ran the Brisbane Marathon 2 weeks ago today.
3: Oh, wow. Okay, let's talk about that. It was a fundraiser. And I did see on the website that you had actually, you set a target for yourself, but you hit that target quite quickly. And you've raised over, what, $13,000 now?
0: We've raised close to $13,000, yeah. So I initially set up a fundraising goal of $1,800, which was meant to be $100 or $10 an hour for each hour of physical therapy that my son does each year. Tommy does about 180 hours of physical therapy a year.
3: Right, okay.
0: I found that that goal was not at all ambitious enough because the response from my network and from the community was just overwhelming. So we increased the goal to 10,000 and then we blew that out as well. So it was a wonderful response from my friends, family, colleagues, even strangers in the community, and a great way to give back to Cerebral Palsy Alliance Singapore, which is an organization that my wife and I care very much about.
3: Yeah. What did this tell you about how people, the public, your friends, your family, respond to causes like this?
0: Well, I think it shows that you're not alone. When a family goes through a medical event like this, it can be very isolating, right? Cerebral palsy is quite common. It's the most common childhood motor condition, but it's still about one in a few hundred, right? So it's not that common. But when you share your story and when you show that you are showing up with strength and with resilience, when your son is showing up with strength and with resilience, and that you're doing it for a good cause, people embrace it. And I think the community really showed up for us. We felt very seen, we felt heard, and we felt blessed to have such a great community, such great friends, family, and coworkers, and even strangers who all contributed to our cause.
3: Yeah. And the cause is a worthy one. I know the work of CPAS well, and they've done very well in the community supporting families like yours, Bradley. I want to talk about Thomas because he's shown incredible determination, hasn't he? His first steps, and he's got many more steps to come, you know, climbing upstairs. So you've got to keep your energy and your fitness up now because you've got to chase him up and down those steps someday, the stairs. Have there been moments when you've drawn strength when you're training for your marathon? Hopefully there'll be more marathons to come for you, Brad.
0: There are. I've signed up for the Singapore Marathon in December. So
3: excellent.
0: I'm already about to begin training for that, but okay. I'll need Thomas's strength to get me through that one as well. It's a bit more hot and humid here than in Brisbane. Yeah. But to answer your question, Thomas has shown incredible determination. And There are so many times that I've drawn strength from him. There were mornings when I wanted nothing more than to stop to get out of my sweaty clothes and just cool off in the aircon. But then I'd picture Thomas in his therapy sessions, how he falls, gets frustrated, but he always gets right back up to try again. And his determination became my motivation. I thought if he can muster up the strength to make such progress, despite the odds being stacked against him, then I can persevere as well. You know, the struggle that I go through on a run is nothing in comparison to his day-to-day.
3: Yeah, because you've said that, haven't you? Because I read what you had written, that every step you take in training reminds you of the effort that Thomas puts into his therapy. He's young yet, and yet you have a connection, a very strong one, undoubtedly a connection that began when he was born. And Thomas feels that connection, right, Brad?
0: Of course he does, yeah. I think Thomas, when I see Thomas want to just continue step after step after step, I'm inspired by it. And, you know, running long distances is incredibly repetitive and physically exhausting. It's just about putting one foot after the other, even when you want to stop. And training for a marathon is the extreme of that. It's learning to push forward despite the tiredness and the pain. And that's exactly what physical therapy is like for Thomas, or what walking is like for Thomas. It's repetitive, it's tiring, and the progress can seem slow at times. But every step I took in those early morning training runs was a physical reminder of the discipline that Thomas pours into his own mobility, his own independence, and all of the walking that he does around town. He gets such joy in it that I feel that connection very strongly.
3: Yeah. Well, fatherhood put an end to some of the running that you had done when you were younger, and yet fatherhood has now brought you back to running, you know, pulling on those running shoes every morning, waking up before sunrise. It's not easy. Yeah, because you're a dad, you work full time as well. And I understand you train 6 days a week before sunrise. So that is amazing. How do you make it all work for you, for your family? What keeps you motivated? Aside from Thomas.
0: Aside from Thomas, yeah. It really comes down to discipline over motivation. You know, motivation is fleeting, but discipline is what keeps you going. When the alarm goes off and it's dark outside, I'm certainly not always motivated, but I have the discipline to know that it's a must do. I treat it as role modeling for my kids as well. And so I know even when it's raining or when I'm tired, I still do the runs.
3: Yeah.
0: And it also helped to create accountability. The fundraiser was an amazing element of this. I told hundreds, if not thousands of people on LinkedIn, I was going to run a marathon. And I asked for donations in the process. I couldn't give up on them, right? And with regard to making it all work, I absolutely couldn't do it without the support of my wife. She's been the rock of our family. Mm-hmm. We operate as a team. We make sure the kids have everything that they need while carving out these small windows to train in the early mornings.
3: Yeah, I see that you are on giving.sg, and that campaign is still open? People can still donate to this campaign?
0: The campaign closed just last week, so unfortunately, no. But of course, we encourage you all to donate to CPAS any chance that you get. And I'll likely have another campaign at some point in the future.
3: Okay, excellent. And another marathon to look forward to. The 19th April Income Eco Run Race. So this was special because your daughter took part in her first kids dash. What did it mean for you to have this experience with her, Brad?
0: Oh, it was incredible. Seeing Rafi line up for the kids dash was just beautiful. Yeah. She had her own moment to shine. Wow. She ran the race with her mother as well. And for her, she loves the spirit of competition. She loves the thrill of a race, and she loves embracing a challenge. So it was beautiful to see her do that. And it felt like a full circle family moment to have her finish and get that medal placed over her chest. She also came with me to Brisbane for the marathon, and she ran a race there as well. And so she's getting into the spirit of running. I want to make it clear, I'm not a tiger parent, you know, making her run. This is all her. And these are short distances. It's all in good fun. And it's really inspiring to see her start so early.
3: Yeah. It's Father's Day today. When you look at Thomas, when you look at your daughter, Rafaela, you look at Daniel, what kind of example do you hope to continue to set for them through this long journey that you guys will have as a family?
0: Well, I just hope I'm able to exhibit for all of them the behaviors that I see in Thomas, which are great perseverance and determination. Like I said, my daughter made that sign for me that said, "Don't give up, Papa." Yeah. And she was holding it at the marathon in Brisbane. And that was the highlight of my day. And I'm hopeful that she, Tommy, and Danny all carry the strength not to give up when things are difficult.
3: Message for your children, for your wife, who has been very important in this journey with you.
0: Well, I'd like to just say to Rafaela, Danny, and Tommy, I love you more than you'll ever know. Keep being brave, keep being kind, and know that Papa's always cheering for you, and keep supporting each other. And then to my incredible wife, Mariana, thank you, and I love you. You're the rock of our family. And none of this, the early morning runs, the fundraiser for CPAS, the intense therapy schedules, none of it would happen without your strength and your love. So having you and the kids is the greatest Father's Day gift that I could ever ask for.
3: A very inspirational conversation indeed with Bradley Monroe, finance manager at Google and dad of three. To all fathers who are tuned in, fathers, father figures, fathers to be as well, I want to wish you all a very

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8: It's time for a Made in SG special series called Shaping Tomorrow, where I profile outstanding companies, either homegrown or those that have grown with Singapore through the years with innovation at their core. Today, the spotlight shines on Tiger Brokers Singapore. All that and more only on Shaping Tomorrow. With me, Melanie Olivero on Made in SG. But first, let's give you the news on CNA 938.
9: Good morning, I'm Felicia Na. Iran says it has closed the Strait of Hormuz again and accuses the US and Israel of violating the ceasefire deal, which came into effect just days ago. The Iranian military has warned ships not to approach the critical waterway, citing what it called, quote, Israeli crimes in Lebanon. The first clause of the temporary US-Iran truce is to end the war on all fronts, including in Lebanon. The U.S. has denied Tehran's claim that the waterway is closed. The U.S. Central Command claims 55 merchant ships were able to pass through the strait yesterday, moving more than 17 million barrels of oil. It adds that American forces would ensure the flow of ships continues. U.S. and Iranian officials are due to meet for their first round of talks on the new interim agreement. American Vice President J.D. Vance has left for Switzerland, where his delegation will meet Iran's negotiators, led by Parliamentary Speaker Mohammad Boghar Ghalibaf and Foreign Minister Abbas Araghchi. Iran's closure of the Strait of Hormuz due to Israeli strikes on Lebanon is casting a shadow over talks Switzerland aimed at advancing Washington and Tehran's peace framework. Alistair D'Souza explains why Lebanon is becoming a key pressure point in the deal.
10: The conflict in Lebanon has repeatedly threatened to derail talks despite the ceasefires between Hezbollah and Israel. If you look at the very first clause of that interim deal between the United States and Iran, it is about stopping the fighting on all fronts, not just between the U.S. and Iran, right? On X, an advisor now to Iran's supreme leader has accused the U.S. of failing to implement that very first clause, which it says includes a ceasefire in Lebanon, meaning Israel stops attacks and strikes on Lebanon, where Iran's most important proxy, Hezbollah, operates. Hezbollah, on its part, saying that it remained committed to the ceasefire, but would not tolerate any attempts by Israel to seize territory or expand its occupation in Lebanon. Israel has insisted it will keep troops in Lebanon until it's sure that Hezbollah's designated a terrorist group by the United States is no longer a threat.
9: Those Israeli strikes in Lebanon have killed at least 20 people just a day after a ceasefire with Hezbollah took effect. Lebanese authorities say the latest deaths push the conflict's total death toll from Israel's attacks past 4,000. Lebanon State News Agency reports that Israeli warplanes and drones

0: struck multiple locations in the south and the Bekaa Valley. Lebanese army says the attacks are undermining efforts to restore stability. Israel, however, insists the strikes were triggered by Hezbollah rocket fire. It added the group launched more than 50 projectiles at its forces, prompting attacks on what were described as Hezbollah targets. The IDF also accuses Hezbollah of repeatedly violating the ceasefire and says 5 Israeli soldiers have been killed over the past 48 hours. Hezbollah denies the claims and says Israel is the one repeatedly breaching the ceasefire. The group says the attacks are aimed at sabotaging the interim US-Iran agreement. More than 2 million students are preparing to retake India's medical entrance exam today after allegations of cheating and a paper leak forced authorities to scrap the original test. The controversy has triggered protests, political criticism, and renewed concerns about student welfare. Rebecca Bundon files this report for CNA from Mumbai. She speaks to Rahul Verma, fellow at the Centre for Policy Research.
1: Students resitting what's known as the NEET undergraduate entrance exam are hoping to secure places to medical colleges, but for aspiring doctors across India, the path to medical school has become far more uncertain in recent weeks. Those who appeared for the crucial and highly competitive exam last month were told days afterwards that the federal body that organised the test, India's National Testing Agency, was cancelling their paper due to allegations that question papers had been leaked. Some worry the issue could impact their prospects of getting into medical college.
2: Entire plan was disrupted and I was scoring good marks that I knew that, I'll get in college. But now I am really unsure if I ever have the same result that I had on the first test.
1: The matter triggered protests. Opposition parties demanded accountability from education authorities. Some critics called for the education minister's resignation. Authorities have tightened security around the retest, including enhanced monitoring at exam centres, and the Indian Air Force has been brought in to transport exam papers. The government has also suspended the messaging app Telegram amid concerns the platform was being used to defraud candidates. But analysts say this exam has now become a political controversy because it reflects broader challenges that concern many people, not just with the country's exam system, but also with job opportunities for the youth.
3: India is a very large country in terms of its population. And in the last 10 to 20 years, the access to higher education has increased in many ways. And so there are many more aspirants for sort of like jobs than previously. And economy then, say, you can think in terms of last 6 to 7 years, has not been growing at a pace that it should grow to be able to accommodate millions of those aspirants. So there is more sort of like youth frustration building up.
1: Affected students say the issue has caused them an enormous amount of stress. Many underprivileged families invest heavily in coaching for their children to help them pass the highly competitive exam. The issue has also raised concerns about student mental health, with some reported cases of suicide in recent days. In 2024, there were also allegations of paper leaks in the NEET exam, resulting in dozens of arrests. But as the retest goes ahead, many students are simply hoping for some normalcy after weeks of uncertainty surrounding one of India's most high-pressure exams.
0: Some hotels in Singapore have seen bookings surge nearly 50 times for the period in December when K-pop boy band BTS makes a tour stop here. The sharp increase matches a trend seen across Asia, with searches on booking.com increasing up to 10 times in cities where the concert will be held. Tickets for the Asia leg of the tour went on sale earlier this month. Ivy Chok files this report with statements by Edmund Ong, General Manager of Trip.com Singapore, and Genevieve Kwa, Country Director of Revenue Management at Ascott.
4: They haven't even packed their bags, but fans of K-pop boy band BTS are already booking their beds. Rooms are quickly getting snapped up, causing prices to spike. Online, at least one hotel is going for nearly 10 times the price during the concert period of 17th to 22nd December, compared to other dates in the month. Others have already run out of rooms. Booking site Trip.com says reservations have surged by more than 18 times on year.
5: Right after the announcement, we received massive spike in searches, all right? And between the pre-sale date on 3rd June and 5th June, we received massive spike in conversion in bookings for the, you know, the hotels within the period of time of between 16 to 22nd December.
4: The travel platform says this pattern was similar but more dramatic than what it saw with other high-profile acts like Taylor Swift and Blackpink. So far, around half the bookings it has seen are for four-star hotels. Three-star hotels make up another 20%, with reservations increasing nearly 50 times on year. Visitors are mostly from Asia, with China, Japan and Hong Kong leading the charge, followed by Southeast Asia. Many travellers are choosing to stay right here in Bugis and Kampong Glam, which Trip.com says makes up nearly a quarter of all concert period bookings. For instance, at this hotel where I'm at, which is about 20 minutes away from the National Stadium by public transport. But what does it mean for hotels in this area? Behind every booking is a need to deliver, and operators say a surge like this is both an opportunity and a logistical test. The operator says it has adjusted prices according to rising demand. This could increase even further by up to 50%, depending on forecasts closer to the concert dates. To add to the experience, the operator is planning to host themed activities and even bring in merchandise. This all means needing more hands on deck.
6: This was a very, very big learning point from Taylor Swift as well. Because it's a lot of like 2 days, one night stays, or even a one night stay kind of thing. So the turnover is actually quite crazy. And then for people that arrive earlier in Singapore, they might not get the early check-in that they have requested. We'll actually ramp up the number of staff on duty, would include not only guest services, but also housekeeping as well as engineering. Yeah, so to ensure that, you know, the rooms are well maintained.
4: But not all overseas fans are looking to find a room in Singapore. Some have taken to social media to complain of high prices and low vacancies. Others have suggested staying in neighbouring Johor Bahru or even sleeping at the airport.
0: Headlines anytime on CNA 938 and CNA.Asia. Let's turn our attention to the roads this Sunday morning and see what's happening there. Nothing major to report, I'm happy to say. We got roadworks in the KPE tunnel towards the TPE at the PIE exit, so take note of that, as well as roadworks on the ECP towards Changi after the PIE. Avoid lane 2. And turning to weather next, expect thundery showers over many areas in the late morning and early afternoon today. Temperatures should keep between 25 and 33 degrees Celsius.
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9: 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Beyond offering access to global markets, it features Singapore-focused tools such as a debit card called the Tiger Boss debit card that rewards users with fractional shares for every dollar spent. There is an AI-powered assistant called Tiger AI that delivers 24/7 real-time insights and analysis, as well as educational resources and webinars and also community spaces for investors to learn and connect. Let's get to know the driving force behind Tiger Brokers Singapore and how he's just as passionate about his offline initiatives as he is primarily about their online tools and services. He's Ian Leong. He's the CEO of Tiger Brokers Singapore. Hey Ian, welcome to CNA 938. As a kid, I understand you enjoyed watching a TV series about the finance world, stockbroking, but when it comes to successful fintech startup founders, be they local or global success stories, which names or companies come to mind?
10: Right. First and foremost, Melanie, thanks for having me today. Honestly, when I was a kid, it was actually before the internet era. So essentially, we didn't have a Google to look for all this information. So the information that were available too is actually like, say, for example, your TV, your newspapers, all magazines itself.
9: And radio.
10: Oh, yes, and radio, definitely. So essentially, when I was growing up in my teens, a few companies come into mind, especially when it comes to the homegrown Singaporean companies, like, say, your Osim, your Razor. Yes. So, in fact, they gave me a lot of inspiration of, like, you know, one day running my own company and making a name out of it. Yes.
9: So, of course, Osim with Ron Sim. Isn't Singapore so proud of him still after decades after that? But let's talk about Tiger Brokers Singapore, Ian, because you joined them in 2020. Before that, you worked for other brokerages and banks, and you wanted to build your skills in communication, sales and leadership. Can you tell us more about that? Because you mentioned that show that you watched, right? You watched how these people traded on the floor in this fictional stockbroking firm. And what you saw, what they did, how they acted, very much influenced you. But when it came to the real working world, tell us how you built yourself even more.
10: Yes. Essentially, when I first saw the show itself, it inspired me and I told myself, I have to join this industry. This is the only industry I will join this life.
9: Yeah.
10: So, well, I'll be frank with you. I didn't have any, like, say, for example, Pyro research knowledge, things and things. So I wanted to join as an equity dealer, a remiser, investment representative. So to increase my chances, first and foremost, I took the relevant papers for me to actually enter the industry. But I also did ask myself, apart from the hard skills, like say, for example, the knowing of companies on how to research them, what are the soft skills that I need? So I also took a look at what's happening. And so essentially what I did notice, it's a lot of conversation is always over the phone.
9: Mm.
10: Yes. So where better place to actually to learn like how to actually to control conversations over the phone at, other than at a call center? So I joined DBS Contact Center for 10 months. I told myself, in the event whereby I can actually change a complaint into a compliment, I think I'm more or less there. So it took me 10 months and after which I actually joined my very first broking firm, Kim Ming Securities back then. So I joined them as an equity dealer. So started to do sales.
9: Oh, so, Kim Ng Securities,
10: correct.
9: Is it?
10: Now it's Maybank Securities.
9: Yes, right? That's right.
10: So essentially, at that time, I was still very on the sales track until one day when I was at another firm, Phillip Securities itself. So that was when they actually asked, hey, would you like to try the management route? Yes.
9: Uh-huh.
10: So I was very, very thankful. Throughout my career, I met a lot of fantastic leaders who were my mentors and they believed in me and also gave me the opportunity to actually to essentially run departments and companies. Yeah. To fulfill, like say, for example, what I see in my vision itself. Yes.
9: So step by step, they gave you leadership roles, managerial roles. And then you were asked to take on this next position, yeah? I also wanted to tell you, Ian, that my first job was also, it wasn't quite handling customers, but it was selling books to people, so cold calls. Mm. And even though you probably had a list with you, I also had the phone directory with me. It's not easy, right, Ian?
10: It's not easy.
9: Speaking to people,
10: yes.
9: Asking them for things on the phone.
10: Yes, especially when it comes to cold calls.
9: Yes. Mm. And that's how your communication skills definitely improved over time.
10: Yes, imagine making 30 to 50 calls a day.
9: Mm.
10: Essentially, yes, you will definitely improve from there.
9: And it's not easy. You talk to all kinds of people.
10: Yes, all walks of life.
9: Some of them very receptive, especially when they feel that you're genuine. Some probably too busy, slam the phone down on you. And you've got to expect that. That's life.
10: Melanie, you are right. The key word is being genuine. Yes.
9: Yeah, that's true.
10: Correct.
9: And that's where you also come from, primarily when it comes to Tiger Brokers Singapore. You felt you were better at running a business and leading a company genuinely more than sales, even though you were good at it. Tell us what drew you to Tiger Brokers Singapore. Were you headhunted for the role or was it a referral?
10: Right. Essentially, when it comes to Tiger Brokers, it was founded back in 2014 itself.
9: Yeah.
10: But the very first time I heard of this name was actually in 2016. Mm. So the broker, the executive director that I was with, he actually asked me a question. Have you heard of Tiger Brokers? I said, no, I've never heard of them. So he told me, in the event whereby they come to Singapore, you have to research and make sure our defenses are there.
9: Mm. Yeah.
10: But the more I researched about Tiger Brokers, the more intrigued I was with their business model. So at that time, I told myself, in the event whereby Tiger Brokers was to come into Singapore, I have to join them.
9: Hmm.
10: So the very first contact was actually back in 2018. Yes, so I knew that they were looking for a pioneer team to actually start up the business itself. So I made sure my chances are higher. I had quite a few headhunters referring my services to them. So I joined them in 2020 and we start the business from there. And we never looked back. Yes.
9: That means even before that, you were doing your research on them. You were carefully compiling all this information, looking at the company from all angles so that when you eventually joined them, you were more than familiar with Tiger Brokers Singapore, yeah?
10: Yes. Yeah. At that time, what happened was their way of, say, for example, acquiring new clients or say, for example, the technology that they use at that time was also different from the other brokers in the local space itself.
9: How so, Ian?
10: When it comes to, say, for example, back then, when it comes to local brokers, it's always about having your salespeople to acquire new clients.
9: Mm.
10: Yes. Having a more, say, for example, offline seminars, roadshows, yes, to actually reach out to the masses itself. But Tiger Brokers, what essentially that we believe in, it's always about skill. So when it comes to, say, for example, the technology space, when it comes to, say, for example, the online space, yes, I think we think that it's actually more effective. And it's actually a wider reach to the masses itself. So in fact, we were also one of the first brokers in Singapore to work with KOLs, key opinion leaders and influencers, to share more about financial literacy. So our reach was actually much larger and wide when it comes to our peers itself. So this is why ever since we entered Singapore in 2020, our growth has been phenomenal since then.
9: Yeah, thinking out of the box also definitely fueled you. Let's talk more about that, Ian. When you joined Tiger Brokers, what changes did you want to implement? What pain points did you take note of? Because you knew them pretty well. Because it was during the era when you joined, COVID came along and you were with the company during year one of COVID-19, the year 2020.
10: For us, I won't exactly say what are the changes that one want to make because essentially we started the company from scratch.
9: Yeah.
10: So it's more about what are the values that we're actually looking at. So essentially, we wanted to have a Singaporean first broking company. So we wanted to serve the locals, essentially when it comes to their investment needs. So one of the pain points during COVID at that time was because of the circuit breakers. Mm. So everybody had to, like say, for example, stay at home. So essentially, what we did notice at that time, a lot of people decided to start their very first investment trading account. Yes. So when it comes to the other brokers, our peers at that time, they had a very long backlog. Yes. Mm-hmm. So essentially, to open an account at that time, you need about, say, 2 months. Yes, it's too long. So at Tiger Brokers, essentially because we utilize technology when it comes to client onboarding, we could do it in 5 minutes. Yes.
9: Okay.
10: Correct.
9: Okay.
10: So for us, it's always about helping clients in terms of their needs and also eliminating their pain points. So their needs at that time is they needed a platform that has a better UI and UX, user experience. Yeah, so that's something that we actually provide when it comes to their needs. And it's also eliminating their pain points at that time, which is affordable fees, lower fees, and also when it comes to shorter client onboarding process. Mm. Yes.
9: I also wanted to ask you something, Ian, because I attended this year's GastroBeats Music, Food and Lifestyle Festival at Marina Bay Sands, the outdoor event area. What caught many people's attention was this big yellow Tiger Brokers Singapore container booth. So it was a big yellow container. And then I saw young representatives walking around introducing the Tiger Brokers app to others with merchandise and premiums given to interested parties. I also went to a career fair some time back and Tiger Brokers was there again, doing their thing, reaching out to people. During the COVID era where people still had to be masked up, I went to Chinatown and then the Tiger Brokers mascot was there walking around shaking hands. I took a selfie with it. So tell us about how such booths and outreach events, apart from what you already talked about, are so important to you.
10: Right. How we operate at Tiger Brokers perhaps is a bit different when it comes to our peers itself.
9: Yeah.
10: Most brokers, when they actually have public booths, is actually the main objective is to acquire new clients. Mm. Yes, of course, if let's say we're able to acquire new clients, it's best. But for us, it's the main priority. It's always outreach, financial literacy. Mm. For the GastroBeat event, if you do notice, it's a very wide spectrum when it comes to the age demographics. You have your below 18s all the way to your above 40s and 50s itself. For us, it's always about sharing that investment. This thing actually exists. So when the youngsters actually see that, hey, what's this cute little tiger about? Mm. No, we're not acquiring them as clients, definitely not, because they're underage, but it's more about sharing with them the concept. Mm. Yes, it's always about, hey, how do you make sure that eventually next time we have some savings and you become an adult, what can you actually do with your money apart from saving it? It's always about sharing said concepts itself. And other booths, like say, for example, career fairs. Mm. Yes. So I'm also proud to actually share that when it comes to our investment representatives, many of them are actually from other industries. Yes. So what we are doing right here, it's giving people an opportunity to try the financial industry. Because when I was a kid back in my time, it's always like, hey, how can you get into this industry? Is it a closed-door industry by only referrers, so on and so forth? No, we want to demystify this whereby, hey, when it comes to our industry itself, as long as you have the right passion, ethics and drive. Yes, we are more than happy to have you on board to help you in your career.
9: Because you're always, like you said, being genuine also is very important.
10: Correct.
9: To Tiger Brokers Singapore. Ian, before I go to the news, tell us what excites you most about the future of investing.
10: I would say vibrancy. Mm. What do I mean by that? As mentioned on earlier in our conversation itself, many years back, a decade back, the people around me, not many of them, it's actually investing in the stock market itself. But the last couple of years, we start to see more and more people are actually investing. Yes, taking the first step. Yes. So in fact, it's not just when it comes to the demand or when it comes to the retail side of things. We also realize and also see that when it comes to our government, when it comes to MES, they also set up the EQDP to make sure when it comes to the vibrancy, the liquidity of the local market is there. So in fact, I'm very, very glad to be in the current environment whereby the demand is there. And we're also starting to see the institutions, our government, MES also helping out when it comes to the supply side to make the local industry stock market more vibrant than ever. Mm.
9: Yes. And to thrive and strive. Thank you, Ian, for being here. Thank you.
10: Thank you, Melanie, for having me today.
9: And I'm quite grateful for talking to you as well on Made in SG, because we've been talking about the progress of the world of online investing with the eye on the everyday investor. 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It's called Shaping Tomorrow, an AI story. 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
13: 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I'm Cheryl Goh. 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Are your skills future ready? 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
0: Good morning. It's 10:30. I'm Felicia Na. Italian Prime Minister Giorgia Meloni has fired back at US President Donald Trump after he questioned her popularity and accused her of repeatedly seeking a photo with him. The dispute began after Mr. Trump told Italian media Ms. Meloni had, quote, begged him for a picture during the recent G7 summit in France. Rani Samtani has more.
14: Ms. Meloni dismissed the claim as completely fabricated. But the U.S. president repeated the allegation in a Truth Social post. He said PM Meloni asked over and over for a photo together, adding she was trying to improve her approval ratings by repairing ties with Washington. Mr. Trump also criticized Italy for not allowing the U.S. to use Italian military facilities during the war with Iran, while renewing his long-running complaint that Washington bears too much of NATO's defense burden. In response, Ms. Meloni accused Mr. Trump of, quote, constant, unprovoked, senseless attacks, saying being his friend has not helped her popularity. She also said the use of Italian bases is governed by agreements Italy has respected. The dispute prompted Italian Foreign Minister Antonio Tajani to cancel a planned visit to Washington, calling Mr. Trump's remarks offensive to the whole of Italy. The row comes as Mr. Trump prepares to meet NATO Secretary General Mark Rutte this week ahead of the NATO summit in Turkey next month.
0: Thousands of protesters gathered in Albania's capital Tirana in the largest demonstration yet since protests erupted nearly 3 weeks ago. Protests began in late May as protesters opposed a luxury hotel development linked to U.S. President Donald Trump's son-in-law, Jared Kushner. But it's grown into an anti-corruption rally, becoming a flashpoint for frustrations over perceived corruption and lack of transparency. Scores of protesters flooded the streets chanting Rama resign, calling for Albanian Prime Minister Edi Rama's immediate resignation. They've even projected the slogan, Albania is not for sale, directly onto his office.
15: We are today together in this square, all us, all Albanians together are coming together in this place to protest against this regime, this corrupted regime, to have changes in our political system, to change the system, and to ask for this Prime Minister to give his resignation, immediate resignation, and to prepare the country for preliminary elections with a new technical government which will be the guardian of the free elections for the Albanian people for the first time in 36 years.
0: But Mr. Rama remains defiant and has refused to step down. He claims the backlash is purely fueled by the political weight of the Trump family name rather than genuine environmental concern. But with protesters vowing to stay in the streets, the pressure on his administration is mounting. More than a third of France is under a red heat wave alert, marking the highest number of places ever hit with the highest warning level at once. Weather authorities predict temperatures could reach 41 degrees Celsius, with average readings across the country potentially peaking. Extreme heat has also swept across many neighbouring countries in Western Europe. The news desk has more.
12: A punishing heat wave gripped much of Europe on Saturday as temperatures climbed towards record levels. In parts of Italy, the temperature hit around 100 Fahrenheit. Some tourists in Rome sought relief in the cooler underground spaces beneath the half-hidden remains of the Temple of Claudius. Germany faced heat alerts across the country, with the mercury also nearing 100 Fahrenheit. In addition, the German Meteorological Service warned that a combination of heat and humidity could trigger severe thunderstorms. While in Portugal, forestry agents cleaned up wood debris from storm-hit areas to reduce the risk of wildfires. Poles in Warsaw sought relief from the heat at popular summer sports along the Vistula River. Scientists say climate change is making heat wave more frequent and intense across Europe. It raises the risk of health emergencies and economic disruption during the summer months. The French National Weather Agency warned the heat would persist into next week. It prompted authorities to arrange a crisis meeting on Saturday. In Paris, measures are already in place to ease the impact on residents. For example, parks are to remain open around the clock. The economic toll of extreme heat is also drawing attention. Bank of France Governor Emmanuel Moulin has warned over the medium term, heat waves can weigh on economic activity.
0: Headlines anytime on CNA 938 and CNA.Asia. Let's look at the roads once again. We've got a vehicle breakdown on the PIE towards Changi after Lorne Road. Roadworks on the PIE towards Changi after Bedok North Avenue 3 and roadworks on the CTE towards the SLE after the AYE. Avoid lane 1 and drive safe.
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13: Hello and welcome to Mind Your Money with me, Cheryl Goh. Now, Singapore's hiring outlook has dipped to its lowest since late 2021. But the story isn't just about fewer jobs. Now, employers are getting more selective, placing a premium on AI, tech skills, and critical soft skills like communication and leadership. So what does this shift mean for job seekers, and how should you stay competitive in such a cautious and challenging market? Well, joining us now to tell us more is Joyce Bell, who is Business Development Director, Asia Pacific and Middle East at Manpower Group. Joyce, nice to have you on Mind Your Money. Welcome.
21: Thank you, Cheryl.
13: So, you know, let's start with some of the headline numbers, right? So Singapore's hiring outlook has fallen 11 points to about 13 plus. That's the lowest since Q4 of 2021. Help us make sense of these numbers and what's behind this sharp pullback.
21: Yeah, sure. So based on our Manpower Employment Outlook Survey, the headline number is indeed 13%. And as you mentioned, that's 11 points down quarter on quarter and year on year. But if you look a bit deeper, employers are becoming more cautious. In Q3, the outlook from our employers is around 40% are still planning to keep the headcount unchanged. Well, another 20% are expecting reduction. And then we still have the 35% that is still hiring. So if we compare this with last quarter, we see basically a shift from increasing headcounts to maintaining headcounts. So we are still in a positive territory, but the mindset has clearly shifted here. Companies are balancing growth with cautious, meaning they maintain core teams, they look to optimize for efficiency, and they are hiring for areas that support growth and business priorities. So if I step back, what we are really seeing is a shift in how companies think about talent. It's not just about hiring anymore. It's about how to stay competitive in a world that's changing very quickly. And practical, that means companies are asking much tougher questions before they hire.
13: Yeah.
21: Like, is this role essential? Does it drive productivity? Or can we solve it differently? And for employees and job seekers, what this means is that the opportunity is still present, but they are becoming much more targeted. So the focus shifts to staying relevant, building the right skills, clearly demonstrating the value you bring, especially in how you position yourself and exploring new opportunities.
13: Yeah.
21: And we are also seeing this reflected in employee behavior. As you see that people are basically responding to those shifts, people are holding onto jobs more closely. And we have seen that over the last year as well. We call it job hacking because uncertainty is still high. At the same time, stress levels are increasing, which is something employers are starting to pay more attention to.
13: Okay, well, that's a lot to unpack there. So let's get into some details now, Joyce. Singapore is still trailing the regional average when it comes to employment by, which is the regional average is plus 28%, and the global average is plus 26%. How concerned should we be about this gap?
21: Yeah, so as you mentioned, Singapore is indeed plus 13 compared to the global outlook of plus 26. There's clearly a gap here. But this often reflects how Singapore reacts to global uncertainty. Because we are so trade exposed, companies here tend to adjust earlier. It doesn't necessarily mean the market is weak. It can also mean employers are being more cautious and forward looking in managing risk. And what's important to remember is that it doesn't mean opportunities are disappearing. It's just changing. In more cautious markets, hiring becomes a bit more selective, but the demand for the right skills increases. And we have been seeing this in Singapore, but also across Southeast Asia and parts of the Middle East. Businesses are recalibrating and not pulling back completely, but becoming much more deliberate in how they hire. And one important thing to keep in mind is that demand varies across sectors. some sectors are hiring more actively than others, especially those linked to digitalization and AI, while others are more focused on optimizing how work gets done and improve efficiencies.
13: Yeah, okay. And so despite the softer sentiment here in Singapore, the manufacturing sector is a bright spot, leading with a plus 25% outlook. What's keeping hiring relatively strong in manufacturing, Joyce?
21: Yes, manufacturing is still the strongest sector at plus 25%, as you mentioned, which tells us there is still a solid confidence here. Even though the overall outlook is softer, companies in manufacturing are thinking more long-term. They are continuing to invest in things like automation, smart factories, and making their supply chain more resilient. So even if demand slows a bit in the short term, hiring remains steady because they're building for the future. At the same time, in a market like Singapore, demand can shift quite quickly between sectors. One quarter, it's manufacturing. The next, it could be finance or tech. So what we are really seeing is a bit of a sector by sector story.
13: Yeah, definitely. And let's talk a bit about how, you know, obviously fewer companies are hiring, but they are willing to pay for specific skills. And like you said earlier, they're asking these tough questions about whether certain roles are essential and stuff. So is there perhaps a shift towards more selective skills-based hiring, Joyce?
21: Absolutely. Companies are becoming much more targeted in how they hire. Instead of broad hiring, they're focusing on very specific roles that drive productivity or growth. So it's really a shift from volume hiring to, as you say, selective precision hiring, perhaps. Instead of hiring 10 people broadly, they may hire one or two very targeted roles that directly move the needle. At the same time, we are seeing a broader shift towards skill-based hiring. Companies starting to care less about job titles or degrees and much more about what someone can actually do. And alongside this, companies are also looking into more flexible hiring models. Many companies are turning to contract workers or project-based hires, so they have access to specific skills fairly quickly, helping them stay agile, respond to changing business needs. Well, at the same time, they continue to build and maintain a strong core workforce. So hiring isn't disappearing. It's, I would say, changing the form. It's becoming more fluid, more project-based, more skill-based, and then a broader mix of roles from permanent to contract and project-based positions.
13: Yeah, definitely. And let's talk a bit more about the technical skills, Joyce, because two-thirds of employers are willing to pay more for AI literacy, and also 64% are willing to pay for AI development. But what exactly are companies looking for here when it comes to AI skills? Because, you know, now most of us are able to, you know, enter some prompts into, you know, our AI tools, but I'm sure it goes way beyond that, isn't it?
21: Yeah, you're right here. AI skills are top of everybody's list, I would say. You're right. Two-thirds of employers are willing to pay a premium for AI literacy. And with that, meaning the prompts, people who can use AI tools effectively. But then there's also around 65% of the companies that are willing to pay more for the real technical skills, like building AI models or applications. So companies are looking actually for both practical usage and deeper technical capabilities. And what's important here, what we hear a lot, right? AI isn't replacing jobs overnight, but it's changing them. Employers are looking for people who can work with AI, whether that's applying AI tools in your day-to-day work or building more advanced AI solutions. So it's less about everyone needing to have that advanced capability, and more about being able to use AI tools in your day-to-day work to drive better outcomes. And what we are actually seeing is that the biggest gap isn't access to AI tools. It's knowing how to apply them in a meaningful way. So asking the right questions, validating outputs, and turning that into business impact. That's really where employers see the biggest return.
13: Asking the right questions and how AI is being used so that you can see tangible productivity results and other key performance indicator results as well, right? Okay, let's move on to the soft skills, Joyce. Critical thinking, teamwork, communication, these all rank at 66%, so still quite a priority for a lot of employers.
21: Yeah.
13: Why are these human skills, you know, still just as important as technical ones?
21: Yeah, you rightly mentioned a few of them, the critical thinking, problem solving, communication, teamwork. As we see, technology becomes much more advanced. The human side becomes even more important, especially when it comes to making decisions and working across teams. In fact, it's actually where a candidate can really differentiate themselves. Technical skills might catch you in the door, but things like adaptability, ownership, communication, and what makes someone stand out and grow within an organization, because technology can support decisions, but it can't replace judgment, collaboration, trust. And increasingly, employers want to see this impact, not just experience. So it's not enough anymore to list what you have done. They want to understand the value you've created and how you think through problems.
13: Yeah, definitely. And these are some things that, you know, thankfully AI still can't, you know, can't beat us, right? So we still need the human factor there. Yeah, not yet. Hopefully not ever. But anyway, leadership and social influence are also commanding a premium. Employers looking for more decision makers, you know, thought leaders rather than just doers, Joyce?
21: Yeah, that's a bit similar, right? There's a strong demand for leadership and influence skills, with around 65% of employers, as you saw, right, are willing to pay more for these. I would say it's not just about execution anymore. Companies want people who can take the ownership, make decisions, help navigate uncertainty, especially as the roles become more targeted. And more focused on impact. And what we also see, this isn't just for leadership roles. We are really seeing this expected basically across different levels of the organization, especially in these uncertain times. Companies are placing greater value on people who can navigate a lack of clarity, not just execute tasks, make decisions, influence others, add value quickly. That's especially important in uncertain environments where speed and judgment is so important.
13: Yeah, definitely. As we wrap up today's conversation, Joyce, you know, many employers are still holding headcount quite steady. They're waiting on economic clarity. Mm-hmm. So what does this mean for job seekers? What can they do now to stay competitive and to get hired in this very cautious market, Joyce?
21: Sure. Yeah. I would say stay intentional. We touched on quite a few points already. It's not a high volume market anymore. Job seekers need to focus on built-in demand skills, particularly around AI and digital, while also strengthening their soft skills, what we mentioned. And just as importantly, they need to clearly articulate the value they can bring to an organization. The people who move forward are the ones who take action and keep learning. So my advice would actually be three things, right? One, we spoke about focus on skills, especially AI and digital, but don't underestimate human skills, like the communication and problem solving. Then the second point, be flexible. Careers aren't linear anymore, and your first role doesn't have to be perfect. And then the third one, don't wait till you're ready. The people who succeed are the ones who start, learn, and adapt quickly.
13: What great advice there. So just to recap, number one, focus on your skills, both the digital technical skills as well as the human and softer skills. Be flexible when it comes to your career path or your career pathways in this market. And also don't wait till you're ready. Start now, right? Or start, start yesterday. All right. Such a wonderful insight. Thank you so much, Joyce, for sharing so generously with us. I really appreciate it. And I'm sure all our listeners also picked up some pretty good tips from you as well. We've been speaking today on Mind Your Money to Joyce Bell, who is Business Development Director, Asia Pacific and Middle East at Manpower Group. 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Joyce, appreciate your time. Thanks for coming on Mind Your Money.
21: Thank you, Cheryl. Thank you.
13: Thank you. Bye-bye.
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25: Meta has been aggressively hiring in order to challenge rivals such as OpenAI, Google and Anthropic.
26: The shutdown of several outlets has raised questions about the brand's future in Singapore.
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3: Big changes for Hollywood's biggest night. The Grammy Awards is adding not one, not two, but five new categories to its lineup. Well, for one, the Academy will include a Best Asian Pop Music Performance, and this is meant to celebrate releases across K-pop, J-pop, C-pop, and beyond. Other new additions include Best Traditional Pop Vocal Performance, Best Latin Song, Best R&B Collaboration or Duo or Group Performance, and Best Traditional Folk Album. Now, besides new awards, there's also going to be a notable rule change for the Best New Artist category. So they can submit now in the category four times, up from three, because it basically wants to recognize that in today's music landscape, it can take longer to break through the scene.
4: This is home, truly, where I know I must.
2: Kit Chan is back, and for the first time in 3 years, she is having a full solo concert right here at home. As part of her Atrium Live tour, she's set to perform at the Singapore Indoor Stadium on September 19th. Now, tickets are priced between 128 and 288 Singapore dollars. And if you're still wondering what to use your SG Culture Pass credits on, well, this might be an option for you. Pre-sale for SG Culture Pass holders will run from 24th of June to 25th, with general sales opening on the 26th of June.
3: The world of K-pop and football are colliding this World Cup 2026. As part of its X2 project, Nike has teamed up with G-Dragon's own fashion label, Peace-1. It's actually really very cool, very street. And so they're coming together to create a capsule collection commemorating football. What can you see in this collection? We'll try a puffer jacket featuring GD's signature daisy motif on the back, a vintage-style CryoShot CTR 360 football boot with custom embroidery, and so much more. So Nike is running similar collaborations for other countries as well, not just South Korea, but London streetwear brand Palace for England and Drake's label Nocta for Canada.
2: Some basketball-related news now. NBA champions New York Knicks have accepted an invitation to visit the White House following their title-winning season. Now, team owner James Dolan says the invitation was extended by US President Donald Trump himself. Mm. If the visit goes ahead, the Knicks will become the first NBA team to visit the White House during Trump's presidency. Now, Trump attended Game 3 of the NBA Finals at Madison Square Garden, and he becomes the first sitting US president to attend an NBA Finals game.
3: And that's it. That brings us to the end of our weekly Trend

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2: Thank you so much for joining me today. So it is a Father's Day conversation that we have today, a chat about love, trust and growing up together. We'll hear how one family navigated challenges, celebrated strengths and also discovered that sometimes the greatest lessons come from each other. So stay with us as I get into a conversation with a father and his son.
3: Good morning, it's 11 o'clock. I'm Felicia Na. Downing Street says British Prime Minister Keir Starmer is determined to stay on his post despite earlier reports that the embattled Premier could resign as early as Monday. A government source says Mr. Starmer remains focused on getting on with the job of governing. The report by UK newspaper The Observer had said that the Prime Minister is preparing a plan for an orderly exit from office. It also said Mr. Starmer had reached the conclusion that his position may no longer be tenable after a series of talks in recent days with cabinet ministers, advisers, union leaders and party donors. The Premier has come under growing pressure from MPs within his Labour Party to set out a clear plan to hand over power. Calls for him to step aside intensified after Greater Manchester Mayor Andy Burnham won a special election to a parliamentary seat, which some see as opening the door to a leadership challenge within Labour. But Mr. Starmer has said he would fight any challenge and urged his party not to descend into infighting. Iran says it has closed the Strait of Hormuz again and accuses the US and Israel of violating the ceasefire deal, which came into effect just days ago. The Iranian military has warned ships not to approach the critical waterway, citing what it called, quote, Israeli crimes in Lebanon. The first clause of the temporary US-Iran truce is to end the war on all fronts, including in Lebanon. The U.S. has denied Tehran's claim that the waterway is closed. The U.S. Central Command claims 55 merchant ships were able to pass through the strait yesterday, moving more than 17 million barrels of oil. It adds that American forces would ensure the flow of ships continues. U.S. and Iranian officials are due to meet for their first round of talks on the new interim agreement. American Vice President J.D. Vance has left for Switzerland, where his delegation will meet Iran's negotiators led by Parliamentary Speaker Mohammad Boghar Ghalibaf and Foreign Minister Abbas Araghchi. Iran's closure of the Strait of Hormuz due to Israeli strikes on Lebanon is casting a shadow over talks Switzerland aimed at advancing Washington and Tehran's peace framework. Alastair D'Souza explains why Lebanon is becoming a key pressure point in the deal.
4: The conflict in Lebanon has repeatedly threatened to derail talks despite the ceasefires between Hezbollah and Israel. If you look at the very first clause of that interim deal between the United States and Iran, it is about stopping the fighting on all fronts, not just between the U.S. and Iran, right? On X, an advisor now to Iran's supreme leader has accused the U.S. of failing to implement that very first clause, which it says includes a ceasefire in Lebanon, meaning Israel stops attacks and strikes on Lebanon, where Iran's most important proxy, Hezbollah, operates. Hezbollah, on its part, saying that it remained committed to the ceasefire, but would not tolerate any attempts by Israel to seize territory or expand its occupation in Lebanon. Israel has insisted it will keep troops in Lebanon until it's sure that Hezbollah's designated a terrorist group by the United States is no longer a threat.
3: Those Israeli strikes in Lebanon have killed at least 20 people just a day after a ceasefire with Hezbollah took effect. Lebanese authorities say the latest deaths push the conflict's total death toll from Israel's attacks past 4,000. Lebanon State News Agency reports that Israeli warplanes and drones struck multiple locations

0: in the south and the Bekaa Valley. The Lebanese army says the attacks are undermining efforts to restore stability. Israel, however, insists the strikes were triggered by Hezbollah rocket fire. It added the group launched more than 50 projectiles at its forces, prompting attacks on what were described as Hezbollah targets. The IDF also accuses Hezbollah of repeatedly violating the ceasefire and says five Israeli soldiers have been killed over the past 48 hours. Hezbollah denies the claims and says Israel is the one repeatedly breaching the ceasefire. The group says the attacks are aimed at sabotaging the interim US-Iran agreement. Thousands of protesters gathered in Albania's capital Tirana in the largest demonstration yet since protests erupted nearly 3 weeks ago. Protests began in late May as protesters opposed a luxury hotel development linked to US President Donald Trump's son-in-law, Jared Kushner. But it's grown into an anti-corruption rally, becoming a flashpoint for frustrations over perceived corruption and lack of transparency. Scores of protesters flooded the streets chanting "Rama resign," calling for Albanian Prime Minister Edi Rama's immediate resignation. They've even projected the slogan "Albania is not for sale" directly onto his office.
1: We are today together in this square, all us, all Albanians together are coming together in this place to protest against this regime, this corrupted regime, to have changes in our political system, to change the system, and to ask for this Prime Minister to give his resignation, immediate resignation, and to prepare the country for preliminary elections with a new technical government, which will be the guardian of the free elections for the Albanian people for the first time in 36 years.
0: But Mr. Rama remains defiant and has refused to step down. He claims the backlash is purely fueled by the political weight of the Trump family name rather than genuine environmental concern. But with protesters vowing to stay in the streets, the pressure on his administration is mounting. Some hotels in Singapore have seen bookings surge nearly 50 times for the period in December when K-pop boy band BTS makes a tour stop here. The sharp increase matches a trend seen across Asia, with searches on Booking.com increasing up to 10 times in cities where the concert will be held. Tickets for the Asia leg of the tour went on sale earlier this month. Ivy Chok files this report with statements by Edmund Ong, General Manager of Trip.com Singapore, and Genevieve Kua, Country Director of Revenue Management at Ascott.
2: They haven't even packed their bags, but fans of K-pop boy band BTS are already booking their beds. Rooms are quickly getting snapped up, causing prices to spike. Online, at least one hotel is going for nearly 10 times the price during the concert period of 17th to 22nd December, compared to other dates in the month. Others have already run out of rooms. Booking site Trip.com says reservations have surged by more than 18 times on year.
3: Right after the announcement, we received massive spike in searches, all right? And between the pre-sale date on 3rd June and 5th June, we received massive spike in conversion in bookings for the, you know, the hotels within the period of time of between 16 to 22nd December.
2: The travel platform says this pattern was similar but more dramatic than what it saw with other high-profile acts like Taylor Swift and Blackpink. So far, around half the bookings it has seen are for four-star hotels. Three-star hotels make up another 20%, with reservations increasing nearly 50 times on year. Visitors are mostly from Asia, with China, Japan and Hong Kong leading the charge, followed by Southeast Asia. Many travellers are choosing to stay right here in Bugis and Kampong Glam, which Trip.com says makes up nearly a quarter of all concert period bookings. For instance, at this hotel where I'm at, which is about 20 minutes away from the National Stadium by public transport. But what does it mean for hotels in this area? Behind every booking is a need to deliver, and operators say a surge like this is both an opportunity and a logistical test. The operator says it has adjusted prices according to rising demand. This could increase even further by up to 50%, depending on forecasts closer to the concert dates. To add to the experience, the operator is planning to host themed activities and even bring in merchandise. This all means needing more hands on deck.
4: This was a very, very big learning point from Taylor Swift as well, because it's a lot of like 2 days, one night stays, or even a one night stay kind of thing. So the turnover is actually quite crazy. And then for people that arrive earlier in Singapore, they might not get the early check-in that they have requested. We'll actually ramp up the number of staff on duty, would include not only guest services, but also housekeeping as well as engineering. Yeah, so to ensure that, you know, the rooms are well maintained.
2: But not all overseas fans are looking to find a room in Singapore. Some have taken to social media to complain of high prices and low vacancies. Others have suggested staying in neighbouring Johor Bahru or even sleeping at the airport.
0: 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We have roadworks in the KPE tunnel towards the TPE and the PIE exit, roadworks on the SLE towards the BKE after the TPE avoid lane 1, as well as roadworks on the PIE towards Changi after Tampines Street 31. As for weather, thundery showers expected over many areas in the late morning and early afternoon. Temperatures today should keep between 25 and 33 degrees Celsius.
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6: Both sides used missiles, drones and fighter jets before it ended with a ceasefire announcement.
7: Meta has been aggressively hiring in order to challenge rivals such as OpenAI, Google and Anthropic.
8: The shutdown of several outlets has raised questions about the brand's future in Singapore.
9: In the coming months, more than 9,000 new BTO flats are expected to continue attracting buyers.

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3: This Father's Day, we celebrate a relationship that's built on patience, on trust, and unwavering support. We hear the story of a father who has balanced a demanding career with being present for his son, and a son who's found the confidence to grow at his own pace. And together, they share their journey through learning challenges, through life's various hurdles, a shared love of drawing and design, and also the lessons they've learned from each other along the way. And certainly a heartfelt tribute to a third person who's not in the studio with us, but sitting outside is Mum. We'll talk about that just a little bit later, because Mum most times will hold everyone together. And her love and dedication cannot be undermined. It contributes to the family stories. So in the studio with me today, father and son, Marcus Cheng, who is Senior Associate Partner with ADDP Architects LLP, and also his son, Andre, who is a recent graduate with a diploma in architecture. Marcus, Andre, thank you so much both for making time.
4: Thank you very much
5: for having us.
3: It's so lovely to meet you both. I've been looking forward to this conversation. I'd like to begin, though, Marcus, by wishing you a very happy Father's Day.
5: Thank you.
3: And to you.
4: Thank you.
3: Your wish for Dad.
4: Yeah. I wish my dad the best Father's Day ever.
3: Yeah. So let's start with your story. You're an architect.
5: Yes.
3: And your work, obviously, is not an easy one because it has its ups and downs as well. And life has also thrown you a couple of curveballs. And Andre is your only child. Yeah?
5: Yes, he is indeed my only child.
3: How did you make sure that you made time for Andre?
5: Indeed, I think as an architect, basically, we know we eat, sleep, breathe architecture.
3: Yes.
5: And then when we had Andre, I really needed to balance my family life and my work. Mm. And that's not easy. So I have to find a way to basically integrate him, especially for his playtime and sometimes just before his sleep, so that we can do things together. So I think we do a lot of doodling in bed. Mm. Of course, we do like other stuff, but I think one of the favorite things that we enjoy together is actually drawings. Mm. And at that time, although he was just drawing his dinosaur, his tanks and guns, I was actually doodling my design work. Hmm. So he looks like as if I'm playing with him, but actually, indeed, I was really just doing my work.
3: Oh, okay.
5: And those are the moments that we shared together at bedtime when he was really young.
3: Yeah. Was he doodling even before he saw you at work?
5: No. And then he was really just 3 years old.
3: And he started doodling already?
5: Yes.
3: So you weren't really an influence. He loved it already from the beginning.
5: I think looking at what I was doing, drawings, and he picked it up. Mm. And then he was doodling. So when he was 3 years old, he drew a bird. And me and my wife was like, wow.
3: Wait, a real bird or this?
5: It looks like a bird.
3: Oh, really? And, you know what my bird looks like, right? Like this, you know? A bird.
5: Oh, no. He actually drew the bird with the wings.
3: Oh, wow.
5: And because we stay next to the park, I can imagine why. And he's really good at detailing. And he sees things in detail. And that's only 3 years old. And when he was 6 years old, I was surprised he drew a house. And unlike most children, they do very simple pitch line and just very 2D.
3: How much just 5 lines, 6 lines?
5: Yeah,
3: maybe.
5: Yeah. So very simple drawing for most kids. Mm. And he drew it in a 3-dimensional way.
3: Oh my!
5: And it's like, I didn't do those things literally in front of him. It's just him able to see those design and those detailings. Mm. And I was quite amazed. And then at a point of time, we thought, okay, since he has an interest, so we pushed it further and to let him go for an art school. Mm. Of course, that helps to really harness those skills, some proper training from art school, so he enjoys it every art classes.
3: Yeah. Do you think these moments of drawing together actually drew you both closer than most fathers and sons?
5: Indeed, I would think that spending time, together in bedtime, even the short 15 minutes. As you see, I was busy and after work, I worked late. And I would take 15 minutes every night doing my best to do things with him. And those drawing moments, actually, when I look back, those were the best moments. And to today, he can still remember those moments. And especially what we did was doing work, doing those stuff together. Actually, you get to know him better. You can see his character. And those child developments is important, and parents need to really spend not a lot of hours, but really quality time with him. And I think when I look back, I really begin to understand how he sees things, how he managed those challenges later on in the years.
3: Right. Andre, you were diagnosed with dyslexia?
4: Yeah, and ADHD.
3: And ADHD?
4: Yes.
3: How old was he when he was diagnosed?
5: I think that was actually P4. P4, I think it's about 11.
3: Okay.
5: Yeah.
3: What do you remember most about your time with Dad?
4: Oh, my most favorite time with my dad was during the bedtime, of course.
3: Okay.
4: Because that is when we usually like play different games. Apart from like our normal drawing, we play badminton in the room. We play badminton in the room. And then we just play dodgeball where we throw mini balls. We have like some soft toys, mini balls. And we just throw at each other. Of course.
3: Okay.
4: And the bed is like our boundary between each one of us.
3: So cute. Okay.
4: Yeah. So that, I would say that that is one of my most favorite. But apart from that, we have the drawing that like my dad says. Every night we just go together, just in my dad's bedroom, just doodle. And during that doodling session, he would just tell me about his architecture life and show me his architecture drawings. But I would say also apart from that, he gives me late night massage.
3: Oh, I like the sound of that.
4: Yes. So whenever I feel down or whenever I feel need a talk with him, I'll just ask my dad, can you massage my feet?
5: Yeah. Actually, it's a bad talk.
4: Yeah.
5: Because he has stress in school.
3: Okay.
5: And then we spend time talking to him and I would sleep next to him and really hear him out his days, what is he dealing with, or there's any exam or presentation the next day, because he will feel stressed. So I will do this and just apply some Vicks on his feet and just massage him, and that really calms him down a lot and help him to sleep. And I make sure that I sleep with him, then he goes to bed.
3: Right.
5: When he sleeps, then I will exit and go back to my work. So I think those times that is a bit more emotional, it's more psychologically helping him to deal with his days and every day. So like I say, I think younger days we play, when school days I have to do massage, I'm a masseur at night, you know.
3: Okay, I love the sound of that. I mean, you know, very privileged childhood you had.
4: I'm very privileged. Like not just my dad, my mom also supports me so much also.
3: Yeah,
4: I would say,
3: I would say that
4: both parents actually gave me the world. Like, they are the one that provided me everything, which I'm very grateful of.
3: Oh yeah, mom's listening, so I'm sure she's very happy. If not, she must be crying by now. But I want to talk about, you know, your navigation through your younger days, because you were diagnosed with ADHD and dyslexia in primary four. Right? Did you understand what was going on at the time when you were diagnosed? Did you understand those terms in the first place?
4: Actually, no.
3: Okay.
4: I did not see that as a difficulty in my initial years.
3: Okay.
4: But later on, I realized I do have some difficulties when I'm learned and when it comes to reading also.
3: Okay.
4: So I did ask for help through my mom and also my dad. Yes.
3: Right. Okay. What was your reaction, Marcus, when Andre was diagnosed?
5: Actually, as father, as typical Asian father, I really brushed it aside. I mean, to me...
3: You brushed it aside?
5: Yeah, I was in total denial.
3: Denial, okay.
5: Yeah, and I didn't think that he has any issue. Boys are being boys, right? It's a normal growing up, they are slow. I believe I'm slow. I mean, when I look back, maybe I have dyslexia, I'm not sure. Yeah, but it's just the fact that I don't want to label him that way, and I don't want him to have excuses for not able to do well. So at that point in time, I didn't see it, and mom was the one who was doing all the studying with him. Mom was really helping him his studies, and I had no clue, no idea, and not knowing what are the challenges that he's facing. And until his PSLE results, you know, since primary 4 to P6, and until then, I was really mom make me took leave and say, you better go and take the result with him, and then so that you can manage that. So after that day, I realized that I have to step in. Mm. I have to step in. I have to play a bigger role in his studies. I split the load basically with my wife.
3: Okay.
5: And rather than just having him, her alone dealing with all his studies.
3: Yeah. So did you take a step back from work in that you didn't work 24/7 anymore?
5: Oh, yeah.
3: Right. Sounded like you were working 24/7.
5: I was. In fact, I tried to at least free up myself over the weekends.
3: That's not bad.
5: 24/5, okay. Yeah. So weekends, I'll make sure I'll be around, especially for like 2 weeks before his exam. Mm. And then if the paper is next day, I'll take the day before and off so that I can really focus on with him to go through and do some revision studies with him. Mm. So I think the biggest difference that I did was really just realizing it.
3: Yeah.
5: That I have to step in, take a bigger role to help him with his studies.
3: Yeah, and being there. I mean, I believe in quality time, but I believe even more in quantity time. Because I think you need both, don't you? Agree, Andre?
4: Need both.
3: Yeah, you do need both. I mean, you were struggling a little bit in school, and so you were diagnosed. How did that help you going forward? I'm sure it taught you different ways to study to make things easier for you.
4: Yeah, I found ways to help myself. Actually, not myself, but actually my dad actually guided me to help me. So what he will usually do was that he will actually bring home architectural papers.
3: Oh, the big
4: sheets. A1, A0. And they are actually meant for recycling. So, but I'll use the blank side of it to actually draw mind maps.
3: That's a notes. Huge
4: So I'll take like colourful pens and big markers to just draw on it and then colour all over it just so that I can learn. Okay. And understand what I'm doing.
3: You found ways to help yourself.
4: Yes.
3: Did that come a lot from the way mum and dad were guiding you and supporting you to lead you to understand yourself more and then to help yourself?
4: Yes. Actually, my dad, whenever, for example, he was doing geography with me, he would draw the tectonic plates and drawing it, he'll explain to me how it works.
3: Okay.
4: And my brain, I was able to visualize it and it was deep inside my brain when I were to do the exam. So it helped me fantastically.
3: So you're a visual person, yeah?
4: Yes, yeah, I'm a very visual person.
3: You too,
5: he's
3: right?
5: A very visual person.
3: You must
5: me
3: be too.
5: Yes,
3: yeah, okay.
5: yes. Right. So that's how I discovered how I can help him. Mm. So the initial years, I basically have to use drawings, to draw diagrams and graphics and mind map. So those are techniques that we are able to see. Mm. He can memorize it. He can understand concepts.
3: Yeah.
5: And other than that, auditory, I had to do a lot of reading, basically simplifying all the difficult sentences and words, right? Yeah. So if the words is very long, he reads the first sentence, then he'll forget the sentences, the next sentence.
3: Yeah.
5: So he needs help how to decipher those. And it's like the coding like that. I had to just remove all the difficult words and then just use keywords. And those keywords will help him to remember. So big papers are supposed to write in all the key pointers for him.
3: Right, but you had walls, didn't you?
4: Yeah.
3: You can also use walls, right?
4: Mm-hmm.
3: That just said no. But here's the thing. You said earlier that when he was diagnosed, you brushed it aside because you were in denial. When did you finally accept the fact that he needed help?
5: Yeah. So when I saw his result in PSLE, I found out that he needs help, and I stepped in to work with him.
3: Mm.
5: And as I sat next to him, going through all his subjects, especially history and geography, literature, those are a lot of words, man.
3: Okay. And I found that's because he has dyslexia, was an issue. Okay.
5: Yeah, so when I go through that, then I finally realized that he really has an issue here, and we had to find ways to deal with those issues. Of course, we have tutors. We have many good teachers helping us along the way. My wife will go for different methods of studying. We have gone through many rounds, different ways. And finally, I think the ways that I see was helping him is me sitting down next to him, simplifying every word, and basically put on big drawings, big graphic image, so that he can remember those ideas and concepts. And especially during exam period the next day. And I'll tell him, okay, there's these questions, 5 points, let's do pass will do. So just do 2 points as long as you pass. Every exam is a target pass will do.
3: Right. Okay. And that worked for you,
4: Andre? Fantastically. Actually, even till now, I just remember, if it's just 5 points, just score half of it. Half is fine.
3: Okay.
4: And nothing more, nothing less.
3: And you've obviously done so well because you've just graduated with a diploma.
4: And not only that, but actually, all this actually happened during secondary school. So.
3: Yeah.
4: And funny thing enough is that at the end, my last year of my secondary school, I told my parents, leave me alone. Let me do it myself. I learned everything from you. Let me prove to you that I can do it myself.
3: Okay. So how did you do?
4: Wow. Fantastic. I got seven pointers. Net is 5 for my N level.
5: Yeah.
3: You see?
4: So, and I proved my parents and they were so happy. I still remember my mom, when she was on call,
3: she
4: started crying and started screaming and saying so happy.
3: I would have done the same thing.
4: Yeah. Yeah. So I would say, everything turns out fine.
5: You see, my wife was telling
4: me. What my dad did, perfect.
3: Yeah.
4: Honestly.
3: I mean, you're a testament to the good work that your parents have been doing behind the scenes for you and with you. And this is what, as parents, you want, Marcus, and also for mum who's listening in. You want your children to be independent, but you've got to lead them to independence.
5: Yeah.
3: And then once you feel, so when he said, leave me alone,
5: what did you say? I tell you, just, I told my wife, it's okay, we have really done everything we could,
3: correct,
5: all the way to set 4 prelims. And even at the prelim stage, I think he probably can only make it at 15 points at the preliminary exam period. And when he say that, let me try my own this time, I want to do it and level exam on my own. And I was, me and my wife said, okay, we took a, it's okay, we take the risk and then we'll see what happens. And it's okay, he's too young, he can take any risk, and we let him be and he try out. And we were very happy. And he did everything himself, the last N-level exam.
3: I'll say this, because there are very many pathways to success, and school, academics is just one pathway. You wanted 15, he gave you 5, was it 5?
5: 7.
4: 7 raw, yeah.
3: 15, he gave you 7, but if you didn't take the raw numbers, it would be 5, right?
4: Yeah.
3: Right?
4: Yeah.
3: So he gave you 5. And so you got to trust him. But I think, you know, for our listeners who are tuned in, I have to say this, that Andre actually recently graduated with a diploma in architecture.
4: Yes, that's correct.
3: So he has done this through the good work of Marcus and Teresa, his wife, you know, your mum and dad. You owe them a lot for where you are today. And I'll have you talk about them later. But if you want to get in on our conversation, it is Father's Day. If you have messages or if you have comments or a story to share, you know what to do. Yeah, you can send me a WhatsApp message or an audio note to our WhatsApp number, which is 963-11938. We will be back after the break to talk to Marcus Cheng and his son on Our Town.
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9: Good morning, it's 11:30. I'm Felicia Na. Italian Prime Minister Giorgia Meloni has fired back at US President Donald Trump after he questioned her popularity and accused her of repeatedly seeking a photo with him. The dispute began after Mr. Trump told Italian media Ms. Meloni had, quote, begged him for a picture during the recent G7 summit in France. Rani Samtani has more.
10: Ms. Meloni dismissed the claim as completely fabricated. But the U.S. president repeated the allegation in a Truth Social post. He said PM Meloni asked over and over for a photo together, adding she was trying to improve her approval ratings by repairing ties with Washington. Mr. Trump also criticized Italy for not allowing the U.S. to use Italian military facilities during the war with Iran, while renewing his long-running complaint that Washington bears too much of NATO's defense burden. In response, Ms. Maloney accused Mr. Trump of, quote, constant, unprovoked, senseless attacks, saying being his friend has not helped her popularity. She also said the use of Italian bases is governed by agreements Italy has respected. The dispute prompted Italian Foreign Minister Antonio Tajani to cancel a planned visit to Washington, calling Mr. Trump's remarks offensive to the whole of Italy. The row comes as Mr. Trump prepares to meet NATO Secretary General Mark Rutte this week ahead of the NATO summit in Turkey next month.
9: More than 2 million students are preparing to retake India's medical entrance exam today after allegations of cheating and a paper leak forced authorities to scrap the original test. The controversy has triggered protests, political criticism, and renewed concerns about student welfare. Rebecca Bundan files this report for CNA from Mumbai. She speaks to Rahul Verma, fellow at the Centre for Policy Research.
7: Students resitting what's known as the NEET undergraduate entrance exam are hoping to secure places to medical colleges, but for aspiring doctors across India, the path to medical school has become far more uncertain in recent weeks. Those who appeared for the crucial and highly competitive exam last month were told days afterwards that the federal body that organised the test, India's National Testing Agency, was cancelling their paper due to allegations that question papers had been leaked. Some worry the issue could impact their prospects of getting into medical college.
11: Entire plan was disrupted and I was scoring good marks that I knew that, yeah, I'll get in college. But now I am really unsure if I ever have the same result that I had on the first test.
7: The matter triggered protests. Opposition parties demanded accountability from education authorities. Some critics called for the education minister's resignation. Authorities have tightened security around the retest, including enhanced monitoring at exam centres, and the Indian Air Force has been brought in to transport exam papers. The government has also suspended the messaging app Telegram amid concerns the platform was being used to defraud candidates. But analysts say this exam has now become a political controversy because it reflects broader challenges that concern many people, not just with the country's exam system, but also with job opportunities for the youth.
12: India is a very large country in terms of its population. And in the last 10 to 20 years, the access to higher education has increased in many ways. And so there are many more aspirants for sort of like jobs than previously. And economy then, say, you can think in terms of last 6 to 7 years, has not been growing at a pace that it should grow to be able to accommodate millions of those aspirants. So there is more sort of like youth frustration building up.
7: Affected students say the issue has caused them an enormous amount of stress. Many underprivileged families invest heavily in coaching for their children to help them pass the highly competitive exam. The issue has also raised concerns about student mental health, with some reported cases of suicide in recent days. In 2024, there were also allegations of paper leaks in the NEET exam, resulting in dozens of arrests. But as the retest goes ahead, many students are simply hoping for some normalcy after weeks of uncertainty surrounding one of India's most high-pressure exams.
9: Headlines anytime on CNA 938 and CNA.Asia. There's been an accident on Pasir Ris Drive 8 towards Pasir Ris Drive 1. This is after Pasir Ris Central. Avoid lanes 1 and 2. And do keep in mind, we have roadworks in the KPE tunnel towards the TPE at the PIE exit, as well as on the SLE towards the BKE after the TPE. Avoid lane 1. That's it for traffic.
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3: Thank you for staying with us today. And for dads who've just tuned in, I'd like to wish you a very happy Father's Day. And as you get together with your children, I hope that you will think about what it used to be when the kids were younger. A time for reminiscence is always good. A time to relive some of the memories that we had with our children when they were younger. Always fabulous. Children grow up too quickly, right, Andre?
4: Yeah.
3: Sorry, Marcus.
4: That's
3: too
4: true.
3: Quickly, right?
4: Too quickly.
3: Yeah, way too quickly. Marcus Cheng is with me today. Marcus is Senior Associate Partner with ADDP Architects LLP, together with his son, Andre, who is a recent graduate with a diploma in architecture. So, Andre, following in dad's footsteps, you think?
5: Yeah, I feel that I might continue following, but my options are still out there because I like to explore. I like to learn new things.
3: Yeah.
5: There's so much out there. There's so much things to learn.
3: Yeah.
5: And if I just follow one, I feel that I'm limiting my abilities to do just one. So I feel that I want to explore others also.
3: And you should. And you're young yet. You're just, what, 21?
5: Yeah, I just turned 21.
3: You know, youth is what we cannot get back, right? Felicia is always in the studio with me when I'm talking about these things. But our children are way older than 21, you know, and we look back sometimes and we go, oh, so cute. What happened to the 4-year-old and 3-year-old? But here you are walking your own path.
5: Yes.
3: You say that your options are plenty. And it's true, you have many options. If I were to ask you, pick something you think you might like to do now, what would that be?
5: I would like to do in finance.
3: Really?
5: Yes.
3: Okay.
5: More in like accounting and all sorts. I like to, because when I was, actually when I was in poly, I started doing stocks. My dad introduced it to me because when I was young, I still remember my dad getting into stocks and him telling me about the numbers and all, and it got me curious also. So I decided, you know what? Maybe if I had another chance, I would also go into that field also.
3: Okay.
5: To just dabble in it, see how is it like.
3: Excellent, excellent. I hope you made some good investments.
5: Yeah, I think I did.
3: I love that. Okay. So, I understand that your dad had encouraged you to not worry about living up to people's expectations of you based on what he is doing. When he said that to you, did that take quite a lot of pressure off you?
5: No, actually,
3: it did pressure. Not.
5: I
3: tell you,
5: bit.
3: This is why I love talking to kids, you know, because it's...
4: okay, natural response.
5: Because my dad, I see him every day. I see him work so hard, put in the hours, put in the time into his own craft, you see. So when I see him, that he's actually my role model.
3: Excellent.
5: So, I feel that I need to replicate that. I feel that I need to work extremely hard. I need to do this. I need to do that. I need to excel in my academies.
3: Mm.
5: So him being my role model encourages me a lot. Instead of releasing all the pressure, it gave me more pressure in the end.
4: But those pressures are good pressures.
5: Yeah, but those are good pressures. So, and in the end, I did actually well. I got top 10% in my cohort for architecture.
4: Wow. He's got a certificate of merits. And only recently we found out that he actually had another certifications or recommendations to his name was placed in
3: the Dean's list.
4: Basically, architecture school director's list. Yeah, for excellence in academics. So we were really very proud.
3: Mm.
4: In fact, I think those pressures that he had, in fact, became a push factor for him.
3: Mm.
4: Yeah, in fact,
3: it could have gone the other way.
4: Yes, it could have gone the other way, but I was really watching over it. I mean, my wife really make sure that he's fine, and then we talked to him. And make sure even if he needs any counselling and school support, all these years actually here during his school days, we have school counsellors supporting him.
3: Of course, yeah.
4: So I would think that although he's pushing hard, and then we always tell him, take it easy. I'm always taking it easy because I don't want him, knowing his challenge, I don't want him to really stretch himself and really burn out. So I think those years were tough, but I think he managed it. Similarly, year one, year two, he had some struggle.
3: Mm.
4: But later on years, he actually take it on himself again, like what he did the N-level time, and say that, oh, I'll do it my own. I can manage this.
3: So you manage poly on your own, yeah?
5: Yeah, but when I truly needed his help,
3: you know where to go.
5: Yeah, I know where to go.
3: And I think this is what relationships are all about, Marcus, isn't it? I spoke to some fathers on another talk show I have, Family Ties, and we talked about this, that you want your children to be independent and then they gain the independence. But parenting is like, you know, flying a kite.
4: Mm.
3: You've got a long string
4: and
3: you let them go and you let the kite fly. But at the bottom of that, you're kind of hanging on to that string still, but quite lightly.
4: Yes.
3: You're not pulling on it anymore.
4: Yeah.
3: And you're really happy when the children come to you and say, hey, dad, or hey, mum, need some advice? Or hey, got a moment? And then you talk, right?
4: Mm. Yeah.
3: So you never quite let go of it completely. You are a mentor to young architects
4: as well, aren't you?
3: So I want to talk about that. How different is it when you're mentoring and coaching people you work with versus now doing it with your son? now he's got a big laugh. Well, take your laugh first.
5: Okay.
3: Why do you laugh so loudly?
5: Oh, because my dad, how I see him, I heard stories from him. He just, how he teaches his young architects, just like how he teaches me.
4: Yeah.
5: I think you should hear more from him than me.
3: Just one thing that he's said to you that brought on that laughter.
5: Well, he just tells me for school, just do your best. Don't need to strive so hard. Because at the end of the day, when you go out to work, everybody just looks at how you do your work, how well you do it, your portfolio, did you do well? It's never about the results.
3: Mm.
5: It's about what have you
4: commitment, right? Yeah, your attitude and
5: your attitude. Yeah.
3: Yeah,
5: actually, that's the best advice I've gotten from him.
3: Excellent.
5: Yeah,
3: excellent.
5: It's just your attitude.
3: Yeah, and I like the right attitude.
4: Yeah. So when I coach mentor architects, like what you say, there's no difference. In fact, how I coach this younger architects today and with him, I actually don't differentiate. They're almost like my kid. I believe in working with them. Learning from them at times because architecture is design is very, very subjective. You know, he knows about it. And sometimes we really have to not take those comments, criticism too seriously. So young architects, in fact, how I do well with them is actually learning from Andre, you know, really making me very patient, making me very tolerant.
3: Yeah.
4: And that become a way that I listen to him. And same thing, I will listen to architects of their ideas and design concepts. So that makes me work with them more closely, and more importantly, we are in the era of digitalizations. Yeah, generative AI. Here we are. I mean, I'm an old man. You know, I probably have to learn more from them than coaching them. I only can bring creative concept and idea, bringing them the strength in terms of thoughts.
3: Mm.
4: You know, and how we do critical thinking, how we analyze things, and those ways I coach him. I'm always telling him risk assessment, critical thinking, and those are just ideas that we put on him. But the real technology has changed. The real design, the younger ones are able to harness even more.
3: Yeah.
4: Their productivity and speed comes from the world today.
3: Absolutely.
4: Yeah.
3: And
4: so
3: they,
4: I would
3: they
4: say,
3: have, yeah, they have to make AI and technology work for them.
4: Yes, exactly.
3: Yeah, you know, and sometimes the old way of doing things are not bad, but you do also have to acknowledge the new ways to do things.
4: Yeah.
3: And the old man that you are, you also have to accept that, isn't it?
4: Yeah.
3: And he's 21.
4: Yes, exactly.
3: And he's a digital native.
4: Yes.
3: And he's doing things differently. Why did you choose to study architecture? Was it because of dad?
5: Yes. But because throughout my entire years, my entire life, he has everything we did together. He just puts a little bit of architecture to it, like the drawing,
4: I wasn't
5: sketching.
4: Conscious.
5: And he wasn't conscious about it. Like when we go on family trips, he always just brings me to famous architecture places,
3: points out buildings.
5: Yeah,
3: to
5: buildings,
3: you.
5: And then we just take pictures over there.
3: See, if you had drawn a bird the way I drew my bird, like this, you would never be studying architecture.
5: And then not only that, but I think recently I went to Japan and I chatted with my dad's colleagues. Mm. And then my dad's colleague said, are you going to visit any famous architecture buildings in Japan?
3: But of course.
5: And then I was like, no, I'm there with my friends. I want to enjoy.
3: Oh, you went there alone.
5: I want to take
4: solo
5: a trip. So.
3: However, having said that though, even though you were on a trip with your friends, when you were traveling, and you said to his colleagues that, you know, you're not going to look at, but did some of those buildings stand out to you?
5: Yes.
3: Yeah,
5: some buildings,
3: see?
5: Like immediately, I just feel accustomed to it. I just look at the beams, the wooden columns, everything. So it's everything in my life, it feels like, is this architecture nice or not?
3: Yeah. Subliminal advertising, that's what you were doing with him the whole time, right?
4: I think I wasn't conscious. I must admit, I wasn't conscious until this interview when I was just going through the thinking interview, how this thing came about. And then I went through those and I finally realized that I was inculcating him architecture in his life. You know, drawing in bed, the big architecture drawings. And those drawings, although it was doodling, but when you flip behind their plans, their buildings, and he will just ask me how you read these drawings and what was it about, and traveling, you know, to Spain and then bringing him to see buildings, actually it's for my own. I just need somebody to take picture with me, so I wasn't conscious, but somehow along his years of growing up, my work became his life too. So I think it's something that I look back, I really have puffed him into architecture that I wasn't conscious.
5: I would just like to say, sometimes during car trips around, like when we're going to like shopping centers or anywhere else, he would say, my dad would tell me, look at this building. Do you think it's my building or not? Very humbly just say that. And I was like,
4: obviously it's my project.
5: For some reason, I would say, I can't tell that is my dad's design. Just like, okay, just now when we're making our way to MediaCorp.
3: Yes.
5: That's one of my dad's projects just nearby here.
3: Okay.
5: Exactly next door. And then he would just explain to me, oh, this is my show flat here and there. To me, I really enjoy him telling me about it because I feel proud of him as a dad.
3: Of course.
5: Because he did so much and I'm able to see his work all over Singapore, basically.
3: Yeah.
5: And I'm very happy about it.
3: No, I'm glad you're happy. You must feel so happy when you hear this from him, right?
4: Yes.
3: It's amazing. So let's just continue on this because you're about to begin a new season in life.
5: Yeah.
3: You're waiting to enter national service, and that will come sometime end of the year, perhaps. As you look back on your life, your childhood, your recent journey through school, through poly, your graduation, and if you were to think back about all that they've done for you, what would you like your dad and your mother, who's sitting outside, to know?
5: Firstly, I would like to tell them that I'm very, very thankful that my parents support throughout my growing years. Their love made me stronger, confident to face my fear and challenges in life. I'm also very and extremely grateful to my dad for making so much sacrifices, his work, his time, and also my mom, who actually stopped working to help me, stopped her career to just guide me. She took lessons to teach me so that she can see that I'm helping me. And for my next chapter, which is my national service, I want them to know that I'm in good shape. I can manage the future and they do not need to worry about me at all. I got it in my hands. That's about it.
3: Such confidence.
4: Yeah.
3: Marcus? And you took him to this point.
4: Yes.
3: You and your wife.
4: Yeah. I'm very glad to hear this. And of course, as parents, there's always our worry and fear. But I think he's ready. And then after graduation, he said, Dad, I'm going out on my own for 3 weeks. I've never left him out on his own in his growing up years, or even taking a train to school when he's in poly, I was worried. And that's the reason why after graduation, he said, I'm going to do it on my own, even traveling. And that trip actually is proven that he's ready. He's grown up. And I have to let him do it. Let him fly.
3: Yeah. So again, back to your first comment, you know, when he was diagnosed with ADHD and dyslexia, you were in denial. And I guess it was for good reason, because you took a different path with him. You approached life differently with him, as a result of which he approached life very differently as well. He approached his studies very differently as well. You didn't label him, because sometimes those labels, yes, you kind of need to know why you're not performing in a particular area, and to know that, okay, so I've been diagnosed with this and this, And then what? Because you can't stay there.
4: Yep.
3: You can't use it as a crutch and say, yeah, I didn't perform because I have whatever that I have might be. But you took that and you ran with it and you've been successful and you've done, wow, so much better than expectations.
4: Yeah, better than
3: right?
4: his dad, actually. I didn't graduate with a certificate of merits.
3: Yeah, right. So I think our children surprise us, Marcus, you know, as you celebrate not just Father's Day, but as you celebrate every day, you, I'm sure, realize that your children surprise you. They overtake you. Your children become your teachers.
4: Teachers, yeah.
3: Right? And there are many things I'm sure you learn from Marcus. From Andre. I'm really bad with names. From Andre. And you learn so much from him and you learn with him.
4: Yes, indeed.
3: And I think that's the important factor of what we, you know, often talk about. Andre spoke about sacrifices that you and Mum made for him. Hearing that from Andre, what does it mean to you, Marcus, as a father?
4: I think those sacrifices are worth it. Every effort and every time that you put in for your child, as parents, those are unconditional love. Mm.
3: But what does it mean to you to hear him acknowledge that?
4: Of course, as parents, whatever we did, and to hear it from him, I feel very, very proud. I mean, it's really from him appreciating us. And most of the time, not always that the child as sensitive, as appreciative. And he feels the love. And that we had those loving environments at home a lot. And I know that we have built a very, very strong bond throughout the years and the trust. And of course, having him say that, acknowledging it, gave me a lot more comfort that he's ready. And if should there be any times that he needed to talk to somebody, we were there. I will always be the strongest pillar for him. Mm. Yeah, in life.
3: And I think he knows that. Yeah.
5: Yeah.
3: Okay. As we continue our conversation and begin to wrap this conversation up, this is Father's Day. I want you to talk to each other now. Maybe say things you've never said to each other, I don't know. Maybe express things to each other. And to Mum, of course, let's not leave her out. To Mum. And, you know, it's bearing your soul, really, to each other, right? Who wants to start?
4: I'll start.
3: Okay. All right, gives you a few more minutes to think about it.
4: Yeah, I'm just going to say I'm very, very proud of you to have you as my son.
5: Oh, you're going to make me cry.
4: I'm going to use Jerry Maguire. You complete me, you know, as a father.
3: Oh, I love
4: in my life.
3: That.
4: Yeah. So, you know, I'm a son for my parents, and the only time I really felt that I understood unconditional love is having him, you know, Andre.
3: Yeah.
4: And of course, I never really understood how it is like until I have Andre. I mean, and of course, as a husband for my wife, and then the journey that we had together, upbringing a beautiful child. Mm. He's very cute when he's young, I have to say.
3: Yes, he's cute now.
4: Very, very cute.
3: And I mean, he's really cute now, right?
5: I'm embarrassed.
4: Yeah, yeah. We had our up and downs, really up and down with my wife, always not always agreeing with how we deal with his studies and his conditions. Mm. And I must say, but one thing we always agree on is no matter how unhappy we are of the situation, somebody must stand by him. Mm. Somebody must stand by him and he don't feel lonely. Mm. He felt loved. And then I want to say a big thank you to my beloved wife, Teresa, for holding up the family, especially during the years, his childhood years, that I'm always not around. And I'm always busy trying to be the good architect here. So I'm so blessed. I just want to say I'm so blessed to have you, Andre, and Teresa in my life.
3: And you've been the architect for them in their lives.
4: Thank you. Thank you.
3: Haven't you?
4: Yes.
3: Mums hold up half the world. Don't they?
4: Yes.
3: I would say for some.
4: She has multiple roles.
3: Yeah, mums hold up the entire world. And the last word to you, Andre, as we mark Father's Day. Talk to Dad.
5: All I can tell you is thank you so much for being my life. Because it means so much to me.
4: Thank you, son.
5: And to Mum, thank you for sacrificing so much for my life. And always being there when I'm at my lows and when I'm at my highs. It means so much to me, no matter what. Whatever we have been through together, I feel that we cherish each other a lot as a family. thank you for being there for me and giving birth to me.
3: And what a wonderful way to wrap this conversation with tears of happiness in all our eyes, actually. And, you know, it's inspiring to hear you talk about your parents this way, Andre. It's not usual. Yeah, it isn't. And not many kids would come on air to express love this way to their parents. To know that other people are listening in on this conversation as well. And for Dad to so openly express his admiration for you, his thanks for Mum. I wish you both very well in your continuing journey of life. And it doesn't stop here. Yeah, you've got your whole life ahead of you.
5: Yeah, still got so much ahead.
3: So much ahead. And as you say, the possibilities are absolutely endless.
5: Yes, and I'm excited for it. What's that for me?
3: I'm excited for you too.
5: Thank you.
3: You know, in your next season of life, you have my number, you know what to do. You want to talk to me, give me a call.
5: Sure,
3: we'll have you. Maybe Mom will persuade her to come on air next time.
5: Yeah, maybe.
4: Thank you, Susan. Thank you for having us.
3: And to you. Yeah, thank you both very much. Yeah, for being happy Father's Day once again, Marcus.
4: Thank you. Thank you. Happy Father's Day to all the listeners, to all the great fathers, and to my father too.
3: Yes, you know, Granddad, yeah, as well. And I think, you know, this is really a reminder to all of us that in our lives, we have each other.
5: Yes.
3: And I think that's the most important. We chase the grades as we should, but we don't chase it that we forget everyone else. And relationships become very important. Andre, Marcus, thank you both very much for me.
5: Thank you very much.
4: Thank you.
3: Thank you very much. And what a fabulous conversation that has been with Marcus Cheng, Senior Associate Partner with ADDP Architects, LLP, together with his son, Andre, who is a recent graduate with a diploma in architecture, all ready to follow in his own footsteps as he tackles the next chapter in his life. I do also want to say thank you to Sarah Sue from the Building and Construction Authority for pointing me towards Marcus and Andre for this conversation today. And once again, to all fathers who are tuned in, a very happy Father's Day.
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3: Good afternoon. It's 12 o'clock. I'm Felicia Na. Iran says it has closed the Strait of Hormuz again and accuses the U.S. and Israel of violating the ceasefire deal, which came into effect just days ago. The Iranian military has warned ships not to approach the critical waterway, citing what it called, quote, Israeli crimes in Lebanon. The first clause of the temporary U.S.-Iran truce is to end the war on all fronts, including in Lebanon. The U.S. has denied Tehran's claim that the waterway is closed. The U.S. Central Command claims 55 merchant ships were able to pass through the strait yesterday, moving more than 17 million barrels of oil. It adds that American forces would ensure the flow of ships continues. U.S. and Iranian officials are due to meet for their first round of talks on the new interim agreement. American Vice President J.D. Vance has left for Switzerland, where his delegation will meet Iran's negotiators, led by Parliamentary Speaker Mohammad Bagheer Ghalibaf and Foreign Minister Abbas Araghchi. Iran's closure of the Strait of Hormuz due to Israeli strikes on Lebanon is casting a shadow over talks Switzerland aimed at advancing Washington and Tehran's peace framework. Alistair D'Souza explains why Lebanon is becoming a key pressure point in the deal.
4: The conflict in Lebanon has repeatedly threatened to derail talks despite the ceasefires between Hezbollah and Israel. If you look at the very first clause of that interim deal between the United States and Iran, it is about stopping the fighting on all fronts, not just between the U.S. and Iran, right? On X, an advisor now to Iran's supreme leader has accused the U.S. of failing to implement that very first clause, which it says includes a ceasefire in Lebanon, meaning Israel stops attacks and strikes on Lebanon, where Iran's most important proxy, Hezbollah, operates. Hezbollah, on its part, saying that it remained committed to the ceasefire, but would not tolerate any attempts by Israel to seize territory or expand its occupation in Lebanon. Israel has insisted it will keep troops in Lebanon until it's sure that Hezbollah's designated a terrorist group by the United States is no longer a threat.
3: Those Israeli strikes in Lebanon have killed at least 20 people just a day after a ceasefire with Hezbollah took effect. Lebanese authorities say the latest deaths push the conflict's total death toll from Israel's attacks past 4,000. Lebanon's state news agency reports that Israeli warplanes and drones struck multiple locations in the south and the Bekaa Valley. The Lebanese army says that the attacks are undermining efforts to restore stability. Israel, however, insists the strikes were triggered by Hezbollah rocket fire. It added the group launched more than 50 projectiles at its forces, prompting attacks on what were described as Hezbollah targets. The IDF also accuses Hezbollah of repeatedly violating the ceasefire and says 5 Israeli soldiers have been killed over the past 48 hours. Hezbollah denies the claims and says Israel is the one repeatedly breaching the ceasefire. The group says the attacks are aimed at sabotaging the interim U.S.-Iran agreement. Downing Street says British Prime Minister Keir Starmer is determined to stay on his post, despite reports that the embattled Premier could resign as early as Monday. A government source says Mr. Starmer remains focused on getting on with the job of governing. The report by UK newspaper The Observer had said that the Prime Minister is preparing a plan for an orderly exit from office. It also said Mr. Starmer had reached the conclusion that his position may no longer be tenable after a series of talks in recent days with cabinet ministers, advisers, union leaders and party donors. The Premier has come under growing pressure from MPs within his Labour Party to set out a clear plan to hand over power. Calls for him to step aside intensified after Greater Manchester Mayor Andy Burnham won a special election to a parliamentary seat, which some

0: see as opening the door to a leadership challenge within Labour. But Mr. Starmer has said he would fight any challenge and urged his party not to descend into infighting. More than a third of France is under a red heat wave alert, marking the highest number of places ever hit with the highest warning level at once. Weather authorities predict temperatures could reach 41 degrees Celsius, with average readings across the country potentially peaking. Extreme heat has also swept across many neighbouring countries in Western Europe. The news desk has more.
1: A punishing heat wave gripped much of Europe on Saturday as temperatures climbed towards record levels. In parts of Italy, the temperature hit around 100 Fahrenheit. Some tourists in Rome sought relief in the cooler underground spaces beneath the half-hidden remains of the Temple of Claudius. Germany faced heat alerts across the country, with the mercury also nearing 100 Fahrenheit. In addition, the German Meteorological Service warned that a combination of heat and humidity could trigger severe thunderstorms. While in Portugal, forestry agents cleaned up wood debris from storm-hit areas to reduce the risk of wildfires. Poles in Warsaw sought relief from the heat at popular summer sports along the Vistula River. Scientists say climate change is making heat wave more frequent and intense across Europe. It raises the risk of health emergencies and economic disruption during the summer months. The French National Weather Agency warned the heat would persist into next week. It prompted authorities to arrange a crisis meeting on Saturday. In Paris, measures are already in place to ease the impact on residents. For example, parks are to remain open around the clock. The economic toll of extreme heat is also drawing attention. Bank of France Governor Emmanuel Moulin has warned over the medium term, heat waves can weigh on economic activity.
0: More than 2 million students are preparing to retake India's medical entrance exam today after allegations of cheating and a paper leak forced authorities to scrap the original test. The controversy has triggered protests, political criticism and renewed concerns about student welfare. Rebecca Bundon files this report for CNA from Mumbai. She speaks to Rahul Verma, fellow at the Centre for Policy Research.
2: Students resitting what's known as the NEET undergraduate entrance exam are hoping to secure places to medical colleges, but for aspiring doctors across India, the path to medical school has become far more uncertain in recent weeks. Those who appeared for the crucial and highly competitive exam last month were told days afterwards that the federal body that organised the test, India's National Testing Agency, was cancelling their paper due to allegations that question papers had been leaked. Some worry the issue could impact their prospects of getting into medical college.
3: Entire plan was disrupted and I was scoring good marks that I knew that, yeah, I'll get in college. But now I am really unsure if I ever have the same result that I had on the first test.
2: The matter triggered protests. Opposition parties demanded accountability from education authorities. Some critics called for the education minister's resignation. Authorities have tightened security around the retest, including enhanced monitoring at exam centres, and the Indian Air Force has been brought in to transport exam papers. The government has also suspended the messaging app Telegram amid concerns the platform was being used to defraud candidates. But analysts say this exam has now become a political controversy because it reflects broader challenges that concern many people, not just with the country's exam system, but also with job opportunities for the youth.
4: India is a very large country in terms of its population. And in the last 10 to 20 years, the access to higher education has increased in many ways. And so there are many more aspirants for sort of like jobs than previously. And economy then, say, you can think in terms of last 6 to 7 years, has not been growing at a pace that it should grow to be able to accommodate millions of those aspirants. So there is more sort of like youth frustration building up.
2: Affected students say the issue has caused them an enormous amount of stress. Many underprivileged families invest heavily in coaching for their children to help them pass the highly competitive exam. The issue has also raised concerns about student mental health, with some reported cases of suicide in recent days. In 2024, there were also allegations of paper leaks in the NEET exam, resulting in dozens of arrests. But as the retest goes ahead, many students are simply hoping for some normalcy after weeks of uncertainty surrounding one of India's most high-pressure exams.
0: Headlines anytime on CNA 938 and CNA.Asia. Let's turn our attention to the roads again. We've got a vehicle breakdown on the AYE towards the MCE. This is after Clemente Avenue 2. Meanwhile, take note of roadworks on the CTE towards the SLE after Ang Mo Kio Avenue 5, avoid lane 4. We also have minute work on the PIE towards Changi at the ECP airport exit. Let's look at weather next. Showers over many areas that will clear in the early afternoon, partly cloudy thereafter. And for tomorrow, expect thundery showers mainly over the northern, eastern and central parts of the island in the late morning. Today's temperatures should keep between 25 and 33 degrees Celsius.
5: Welcome to Open House. I'm Susan Ng, together with Felicia Tan from 99.co. We thank you for your company today. So we're going to be heading off to Jalan Loyang Besar and taking a look at Coastal Cabana. Why is there so much interest? Well, this is the first EC launch in Pasir Ris in more than a decade. So we're going to take a look at this EC, its lifestyle appeal, the transformation of Pasir Ris as well, and what future developments could mean for homeowners and upgraders in this area. Felicia.
6: Yes, the government land sales program offers more than a pipeline of new homes. It also signals where Singapore's next growth areas may be. From Jurong Lake District to Marina South and key city fringe areas, we'll be looking into how the second half of the 2026 GLS program provides clues about the country's future development priorities.
5: And to begin our conversation with us today is Yeo Tong Boon. Tong Boon is co-founder of HomeUp.sg. Tong Boon, thank you so much for making time for us today.
7: Thank you so much for having me, Susan and Felicia. Happy to be here.
5: Let's head to Coastal Cabana, 99-year leasehold executive condominium. It is on Jalan Loyang Besar. This is actually right across the road from downtown East, yeah, Pasir Ris. 748 residential units. So talk to us about the unit mix available and also the types of buyer profiles that are expected, Tong Boon.
7: All right. Thank you so much. All right. So let's look at the unit mix and the buyer profiles. The interesting thing about this project is that more than 50% of this entire project is 4 bedrooms and 5 bedrooms, right? So this does signal to us from the developer point of view that this is really for families, not really for the investor. And the interesting part about this, I'm pretty sure if you have been going through the news, I've been going through the news on the day it was launched, all 22 5-bedrooms were sold out in day one, which was kind of surprising to some, but not really to me, because Pasir Ris have been devout or not having that EC for a longest time, all right, not having many new condos in the area. So I would say that the 22 5-bedrooms that sold in day one, there is a high chance that it's being bought by multi-generational families. Like, for example, you're having a kid, parents, or even grandparents staying in one area. They need the space, they want the space, and they want to upgrade to a condominium, right? So I think that's one of the hints that is HDB upgraders that's buying this area. Another key interesting fact is that 85% of the people there actually took out this scheme called the DPS, or the Deferred Payment Scheme, which is something that I think if you're reading the news, the newer ECs, right, don't have this thing anymore. It was actually for Coastal Cabana, one of the last few ECs that has this Deferred Payment Scheme, which is actually allows the HDB buyer to HDB buyer of this EC to actually sell the property when the property TOPs. So it's something that's very special. And it again hints to this project being a very family oriented and more for the upgraders. Right. So I'll say that in summary, this is more for the Pasir Ris HDB upgraders who wants to stay back in the same region. Because I think in my experience, usually clients, when they want to sell their HDBs and they upgrade, usually they will kind of go back to where they are familiar with, they stay. So maybe if they are staying in Pasir Ris, maybe the furthest they could go is like Tampines or more, although there are some outliers that go cross country and so forth. Yeah, so I'd say that here is a lot of local demand and more for the upgraders.
6: So Tong Boon, this development occupies a site of over 300,000 square feet. Could you share the significance of the size of this site and the facilities that are being provided across the development?
7: Thank you for the question, Felicia. Yes, so 300,000 square feet. Okay, for the viewers out there, maybe it's hard to visualize this, but let me just give you a very interesting analogy. I mean, now it's World Cup, right? Not sure anyone has been watching, but yeah, but it's roughly the size around four football fields, right? So it's really quite a big span of land, right, for 300,000 square feet. And I think facilities-wise, if you've seen the general condos, you get the usual. But I think for Costa Cabana, they actually get this something extra, right, which is the upper deck with the seaside views. And this is something that is quite rare for executive condominiums. I mean, you do get that in some of the private developments like Vela Bay or the ones I've been recently, like Seaside Residences in the East Coast area. But for this Costa Cabana, having this upper deck with the seaside views is something that's very nice in terms of facilities. And they do have two function rooms, right? One in the Coastal Club and one in the Family Cove, which features the games room, function room, karaoke, music room, and basically all the things that a family want for their entertainment within the executive condominium itself. And the last few interesting points that I want to flag out is that I think they do have these two 50-meter lap pools, which is quite nice to have, because I would say that a lot of condos, maybe they have one 50-meter or maybe two smaller ones, but this development has two 50-meter lap pools. So I'll say that this is actually quite a good-sized project with quite complete facilities.
5: Let's talk about connectivity and accessibility, Tong Boon. It is close to major expressways, but not so close to MRT stations. How will this affect future residents?
7: Okay, that's a very good question, because this is actually the similar questions that a lot of clients have actually mentioned before. Definitely, the way I talk to any of the buyers is that this 12-minute MRT walk, right, to the Pasir Ris MRT station, right, is a real consideration, right? Definitely a real consideration. Maybe on a very cool cool morning, all right? Maybe these days are a bit rainy, you know? You walk 12 minutes, maybe still okay, but for a hot Singapore afternoon, maybe not for everyone. So, but definitely for the driver's end, right, the TPE is just 6 minutes away with the PIE nearby as well. So I would say that the key thing that I'll think of the concept for Costa Cabana would be likely more of a driver's development today and will be eventually more of a commuter's development from 2030. Because from 2030 onwards, the Cross Island Line will actually be opening from there, estimated. So that's something that will increase the connectivity in that area in the future as well. But I would say that for the clients or the people who are buying to Costa Cabana, you definitely have to be honest with yourself whether you are okay with the 12-minute walk. There's definitely buses that feeds into this MRT, but you have to be honest with yourself whether you are okay with it, because it is going to be a long-term stay for you if you're buying this executive condominium.
6: So in terms of ECs in Pasir Ris, there is some sort of a pent-up demand, considering that the last EC launch in the area was Sea Horizon back in 2013. How do you think this has reflected on the launch performance of Costa Cabana?
7: Okay. Yeah. Thanks for the question. So pent-up demand. All right. So this is a phrase that is, I think likely everyone has seen this phrase before, the pent-up demand for the property, right? And I think for Pasir Ris, it's especially kind of true. As you rightfully mentioned, Felicia, that the last EC launch was in 2013, Sea Horizon. So that's a good 10 plus years of so-called drop, EC drop in Pasir Ris, right? And during that span of 10 years time, HDB population definitely grew in the area. Incomes rose, and I think HDB upgraders accumulated with nowhere, in a sense, local to go, that something that's new. So my personal experience is that I've actually served a lot of Pasir Ris HDB clients that were looking for something like Costa Cabana, but when they were looking at Costa Cabana, it wasn't available then, so it was a couple years back. Or even now, maybe they couldn't qualify for the Costa Cabana, right? So for them, they in the end went out to look for outside of Pasir Ris, maybe Tampines, like Treasure Tampines, etc. So there's definitely a lot of pent-up demand because, again, as I mentioned in the first question, right, that you posed, the HDB upgraders, are the two main groups of buyers are usually the HDB upgraders and the first-time buyers that maybe hit below, above the BTO ceiling, but couldn't match up to the private condominium quantum, right? And this could clearly be seen in the data where there is 4,000 visitors on the first preview weekend. So for your information, the this is, I think, almost 4 or 5 times more than the available units that's there, so that you could really feel how much demand there is for this Costa Cabana, even on the preview weekend. And on the sold launch weekend, whopping 67% was already sold. And I think on this date today, 82% has already been sold. And as I mentioned, all 5 bedrooms were gone in day one. So I think, yeah, the data don't really lie. So there is quite a bit of pent-up demand, per se, from the local Pasir Ris HDB upgraders who are buying to this project. And even, I would say, from other areas of Singapore where they want to buy an EC, they are also maybe moving across Singapore and into Pasir Ris.
5: Okay, so amenities are plenty, actually, Tong Boon, for would-be residents, because it's right across the road from Downtown East.
7: Right across the road. Yeah. Okay, so for Costa Cabana, right, it is quite an interesting executive condominium. It is really quite unique to what we have currently, right? Because Downtown East, what we think of Downtown East? Downtown East would be Wild Wild Wet. I had some memories. I'm pretty sure everyone had went to Wild Wet before as a Singaporean, I think. Okay, for me, it was like last time I went was in junior college, but that was a long time ago. But it was a fun time, definitely. Right. And for most Singaporeans, the downtown area, right, and this Wild Wet area is mostly like a maybe a weekend getaway, because Pasir Ris is at the end of Singapore. So most of the Singaporeans think of it as like a maybe once a year, twice a year kind of event. But for the residents of Costa Cabana, it would likely be a something that is a daily thing, right? It's something special because they could actually walk over to the Pasir Ris Park, all right, and in the entire area, they could actually have a lot of things over there. And if you look at the Google Maps, right, you look at it, you can actually get the E-Hub, right, which is like a Cineplex that is a shopping mall. It has a bowling arcade, which I think that appeals to the teenagers, right? I would say that teenagers would like to hang out there. They could eat with friends. Wild Wet is for the kids, right? And for the adults, we have our White Sands, right? Our daily essentials, our supermarkets, our pharmacies, all those are kind of covered. And back to the original point, the Pasir Ris Park and the beach is going to be a nice lifestyle upgrade whereby you could go for cycling, you could go for the mangroves, right? The park life, which is quite nice, right? So I would say that buying into Costa Cabana, as you mentioned in the question, it is a very interesting urban come like seaside kind of retreat, because it's like kind of in the middle. So you can actually get access to this seaside. Plus, also, you know, you're also near to the amenities like the malls as well. So you can kind of get the best of both worlds.
6: So, Tong Boon, let's talk about the future development around Pasir Ris. More homes are set to be built, right, next to Pasir Ris MRT station on the site of the former Pasir Ris bus interchange, while a new community hub for the town centre is in the works. Could you share more details about this future development?
7: Okay, sure. For the air-conditioned bus interchange, right, I think that will be a more than welcoming change for all Singaporeans, because Singapore is quite hot. And I think if you ask any of our parents, right, they will tell you that when they think of bus interchange, it's like very hot. Everyone's just lining up. So an air-conditioned bus interchange is definitely a nice, welcoming lifestyle upgrade for that area. Right, and as for Pasir Ris 8, in that area. It's the first step, right, to the government's rejuvenation of Pasir Ris, right? And what does it deliver? It delivers a mall. And the neighborhood rejuvenation includes a very new polyclinic as well, right? The SingHealth Polyclinic that's there. So I think that's actually a very welcoming amenity that I would say that many of the Pasir Ris residents would really appreciate because it is you don't have to drive down to Tampines or Bedok or outside your area for your medical healthcare needs, right? You can actually get a polyclinic right there. And the Cross Island Line, as I mentioned before, is already built into the Pasir Ris 8. It is in the works as well. So definitely the infrastructure is already set to build in the future, right? And it signals long-term government growth and as well as the next chapter of development in Pasir Ris.
5: Right. Tong Boon, just a quick wrap-up of our conversation. How do you think the new homes, the rejuvenation of Pasir Ris will actually impact residents and maybe even the performance of Coastal Cabana in the mid to long term?
7: Okay, so for this, right, I would like to first preface that again, we must be balanced, right? There is no investment without risk, right? If you treat this property as an investment, right? Yeah. But if you treat it as a home, it should be a home for you. And again, I think for most property owners in Singapore, what we like about Singapore properties is that it's more stable, right? And again, what I can tell you is that what is already there and what is coming, right? It's there. Pasir Ris 8 has already been built. The Green Central Greenway is already underway. And what's confirmed coming, right, is the Cross Island Line 2030 and beyond, the double interchange, and as well as what you mentioned, Susan, now the former bus interchange is already been revamped and demolished, right? And they are actually going to rebuild maybe 580 to 650 homes, right, near the Elias MRT plots. So that's likely going to be when it's in the Cross Island Line Stage 2. So having all this in the works already, right? So by the year MOP, right, maybe in 2034, 35, right, estimated, right, Coastal Cabana likely will be in a transformed town. That means it's going to be, the government envisions it to be a totally different Pasir Ris than the Pasir Ris of today, right? So definitely families, right, who are treating this as a long-term asset, you know, and not really speculation, I think the fundamentals are quite sound, right? And again, as a closing statement, again, for this, right, this is a government-backed infrastructure, which I think there is a lot of a supply gap. So I would say that the Coastal Cabana residents do have a good chance of good capital appreciation in the years to come.
5: Tong Boon, thank you very much for your insights into Coastal Cabana at in Loyang in Pasir Ris. Appreciate your time.
7: Welcome, welcome. Yep, so very great to have a conversation with you guys here.
5: Thank you.
7: Hope to be back here soon.
5: Thank you. Yeo Tong Boon is co-founder HomeUp.sg. Coming up after the break, we're going to take a look at the second half of 2026 GLS program and what it tells us about Singapore's future growth areas.
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0: Good afternoon, it's 12:30. I'm Felicia Na. Downing Street says British Prime Minister Keir Starmer is determined to stay on his post, despite reports that the embattled Premier could resign as early as Monday. A government source says Mr. Starmer remains focused on getting on with the job of governing. The report by UK newspaper The Observer had said that the Prime Minister is preparing a plan for an orderly exit from office. It also said Mr. Starmer had reached the conclusion that his position may no longer be tenable after a series of talks in recent days with cabinet ministers, advisers, union leaders and party donors. The Premier has come under growing pressure from MPs within his Labour Party to set out a clear plan to hand over power. Calls for him to step aside intensified after Greater Manchester Mayor Andy Burnham won a special election to a parliamentary seat, which some see as opening the door to a leadership challenge within Labour. But Mr. Starmer has said he would fight any challenge and urged his party not to descend into fighting. Italian Prime Minister Giorgia Meloni has fired back at US President Donald Trump after he questioned her popularity and accused her of repeatedly seeking a photo with him. The dispute began after Mr. Trump told Italian media Ms. Meloni had, quote, begged him for a picture during the recent G7 summit in France. Rani Samtani has more.
15: Ms. Meloni dismissed the claim as completely fabricated. But the U.S. president repeated the allegation in a Truth Social post. He said PM Meloni asked over and over for a photo together, adding she was trying to improve her approval ratings by repairing ties with Washington. Mr. Trump also criticized Italy for not allowing the U.S. to use Italian military facilities during the war with Iran, while renewing his long-running complaint that Washington bears too much of NATO's defense burden. In response, Ms. Meloni accused Mr. Trump of, quote, constant, unprovoked, senseless attacks, saying being his friend has not helped her popularity. She also said the use of Italian bases is governed by agreements Italy has respected. The dispute prompted Italian Foreign Minister Antonio Tajani to cancel a planned visit to Washington, calling Mr. Trump's remarks offensive to the whole of Italy. The row comes as Mr. Trump prepares to meet NATO Secretary General Mark Rutte this week ahead of the NATO summit in Turkey next month.
0: Thousands of protesters gathered in Albania's capital, Tirana, in the largest demonstration yet since protests erupted nearly 3 weeks ago. Protests began in late May as protesters opposed a luxury hotel development linked to US President Donald Trump's son-in-law, Jared Kushner. But it's grown into an anti-corruption rally, becoming a flashpoint for frustrations over perceived corruption and lack of transparency. Scores of protesters flooded the streets chanting Rama resign, calling for Albanian Prime Minister Edi Rama's immediate resignation. They've even projected the slogan Albania is not for sale directly onto his office.
16: We are today together in this square, all us, all Albanians together are coming together in this place to protest against this regime, this corrupted regime, to have changes in our political system, to change the system, and to ask for this Prime Minister to give his resignation, immediate resignation, and to prepare the country for preliminary elections with a new technical government, which will be the guardian of the free elections for the Albanian people for the first time in 36 years.
0: But Mr. Rama remains defiant and has refused to step down. He claims the backlash is purely fueled by the political weight of the Trump family name rather than genuine environmental concern. But with protesters vowing to stay in the streets, the pressure on his administration is mounting. Bangladesh's Prime Minister Tariq Rahman will embark on his first overseas tour since taking office in February. His visit will consist of Malaysia and China, where he's expected to strengthen economic partnerships. Mr. Rahman will be heading to Malaysia for a two-day visit today and will meet with his counterpart Anwar Ibrahim. He's expected to focus on migrant worker welfare, labour migration, recruitment costs and legal employment channels. Malaysia hosts around 800,000 Bangladeshi workers, many of them in the manufacturing, construction and agriculture sectors. The Bangladeshi leader will then head to China for the World Economic Forum's summer meeting in the port city of Dalian. Mr. Rahman will also visit the Chinese capital for talks with Premier Li Qiang and President Xi Jinping. He is scheduled to sign up to 17 deals, including 13 memorandums of understanding with Beijing. Headlines anytime on CNA 938 and CNA.asia. There are roadworks in the KPE tunnel towards the TPE at the PIE exit. We also have roadworks on the CTE towards the SLE after Ang Mo Kio Avenue 5, avoid Lane 4, as well as on the PIE towards Changi at the ECP airport exit. That's it for traffic. Do drive safe.
5: Thank you for staying with us here on Open House. I'm Susan Ng, together with Felicia Tan from 99.co. Now, this coming half hour, we're going to be taking a look at where Singapore could be growing next. The latest GLS sites offer clues to future homes, jobs, and emerging neighbourhoods. In fact, we're going to look at diverse and very different areas here in Singapore, from Jurong Lake District to Marina South to the city fringe. We'll look at what these land parcels could mean for buyers and investors. And to take us through this conversation is Sing Tian Fu, Provost Chair Professor, Department of Real Estate at the NUS Business School. Professor Sing, thank you so much for making time.
17: Good morning, Susan and Felicia. Thanks for inviting me.
5: So let's take a look at the confirmed list sites under the second half of 2026 GLS program. This was just recently announced by URA. How can the program actually help us understand Singapore's long-term development plans and future growth areas?
17: Yeah. Singapore facing a constraint of land scarcity, so long-term planning is always very important. Last year, we just announced a 2025 master plan. The plan is actually consists of two components. One is very long-term plan, the other is local plan that drives the developments at the local area. But this plan will not happen by night and will not happen by itself. I think the government land sale play a very, very important role. Government land sale actually have two roles. One is actually on the planning side. It helps to turn some of these ideas, the plan, into reality. So through the, usually what we call the private public partnership. So the government do the planning, the private sector may have to come in, provide capital, taking the risk, and also translate this into the reality through development process. So this play a very important role. The second role also, I think, become more and more significant recently when we see the prices, the property prices become very hot and very overheated. So this play a role as a leverage in the sense you try to regulate the supply by increasing more land sales, so try to moderate the demand and supply. So this government land sales program, not just the selling the land alone, is actually have a longer development kind of objective.
6: Mm-hmm. So the launch itself, it comprises eight private residential sites and one white site. Can you tell us more about these sites and the key planning themes or priorities that stand out to you?
17: As you can see, this second half of 2026, I think the 8 out of the 9 sites actually residential sites, including the white site, which consists of residential components. So again, I think the role of increasing the supply in residential sites is also, to some extent, government that would like to actually try to actually moderate the demands in the residential market. So we see 8 out of the 9 sites consists of the residential site. And again, I think look at the location distribution. I think many of these sites are located mostly in the what we call the core central region and also the rest of central region. So I think there's also one policy intent that government want to increase the number of unit or number of residential apartments in the downtown and rest of central area.
5: Professor Singh, the largest site in this program is the Town Hall Link White Site in the Jurong Lake District. Talk to us about this site. Why is it significant and what does it tell us about the future of the Western region?
17: Yeah, actually this Town Hall Link White Site is a very important site. I think if you remember, this was actually site carved out from the previous what we call the master developer site, which is a very mega site, consists of more than 6 hectares of land. And this Town Hall Link site located in the heart of the what we call the Jurong Lake District. Jurong Lake District is a very important planning region. The government trying to plan or transform this area into the biggest commercial areas outside CBD, or what we call the second CBD. So it will take time for this area to actually develop. And this Town Hall Link site is one of the first commercial site launched in this Jurong Lake District precinct or center for many years. After that, plan had been announced in 2008, I remember. I think this is very important to kickstart this Jurong Lake District development plan, because I think it will take time to transform or to make this area an important commercial hub outside CBD area. So in this Jurong Lake District, is as a white site, we see there's a large components of commercials and others complementary use as well. So this will actually link well to the location as a hub, because this area is very unique. It's not just a commercial area. It's also linked by 4 different MRT lines, the existing line, including 2 future MRT lines, which is the Cross Island Line and Jurong Regional Line. Unfortunately, the high-speed rail project was suspended, I think, but this will not derail this the importance of this location as a regional and second CBD in Singapore. So the town hall site is actually play a very important role that will actually kickstart the development for this area, and we'll probably see this area transform in the next 10, 15 years time, all this development completed.
6: So like you've mentioned, we've been hearing about the Jurong Lake District for many years. So, you know, this vision, has it evolved? And, you know, where does the district stand today in its transformation journey?
17: Yeah, as mentioned, I think it has actually gone through some turbulences in the last few years when the plan was announced. First thing, the suspension, the termination of the suspension of the high speed rail project. After that, they will have a COVID, and then the master developer site was not awarded. So all this actually would not affect the progress of this area. I think this area continue to attract strong interest because it's located at the heart of this what we call the industrialization, a future industrialization, because this area, there are so many of these high value added industrialization. So these commercial areas will provide support or services for industry or headquarter of a company located in this area, which is focusing on high value added kind of engineering and precision manufacturing. There's an innovative park near the NTU. They also Tuas Ports and some smart port in the west. All these actually are important nexus here. So you need a commercial center that can provide services from logistics, wholesales, insurance, and other kind of office services for company located in this area. So this Jurong Lake District also play important of decentralization, because you do not want all services, all offices located in the CBD causing traffic jam. Mm. So we're also going to see a lot of government offices moving there. Already there, like the BCAs, food agencies and other agencies already moved there. We're going to see a lot more government agencies moving there to provide the necessary support for this area.
5: Well, there's also going to be an executive condominium site in this particular program, the only one actually located at Jurong East Avenue 1. There were recent changes to EC policies. Based on this, what type of demand do you think can be expected for this particular EC site?
17: Yeah, this will be the first site that will be affected by the new EC policy, where the developer had to allocate 90% of the unit for first timer for 2 years, and then the newer extensions of the MOP to about 10 years and 15 years respectively. You can only sell to Singaporeans and PR after 10 years. And the other demand is the suspension of the deferred payment scheme. These are the three policy affecting the new EC site. Whether this Jurong East site will be affected by this, yes, I think it will have some impact on this Jurong EC site. But I think this is also important policy to sort of like try to cool down the market in the EC side, because we look at the last few launches of EC, the prices actually increased quite significantly. As EC, because EC is a hybrid public and private kind of housing, prices had to be remain affordable. So I think this policy can help to some extent reduce the kind of overheating situation in EC market. But EC continue to be a very popular options for many, especially what we call the sandwich group of family.
6: So, Prof, the Orchard Boulevard site is one of the few prime core central region sites in the program. What does its inclusion tell us about the government's vision for the future of Orchard Road and the demand for city centre living?
17: Yeah, this Orchard Boulevard site is actually quite interesting and located near the Four Seasons Hotel area. I think last year, Master Plan, 2025 Master Plan, we also heard about the focus of the Paterson Orchard Road area, where they're going to bring more residential development into this area along Newton Circle, Scott Road, and Longview. But this subject property, this subject site at Orchard Boulevard, it's a small site, slightly more than 100 over unit, but it's located at the area where you see a lot of what we call the ultra-luxury development in the area. Park Nova, just opposite, it's really ultra luxury. We probably anywhere between 4,000 to 5,000 per square foot kind of pricing. So, and opposite, the other side of this area is also the other project called Tree Orchard by the Park, if I remember correctly the name. I think this is also a redevelopment site on the former Westwood apartments. All these actually create this, what we call a very high-end luxury cluster. I think continue to attract high-net-worth individuals to come to Singapore who look for quality housing in this location. And there's also a new MRT station under development nearby, Orchard Boulevard. MRT station, all these interesting amenity can add to attraction of this, but this is not something that appeal to general public or average household. It's going to be very expensive.
5: So the Marina Gardens Lane site returns to the confirmed list. What does the government's continued commitment to the whole Marina South area tell us about the future of Singapore's downtown residential landscape? Because more and more, I'm hearing of people wanting to live in the downtown core.
17: Well, you're right. I think the future development for Marina Bay downtown area is not going to be what we call the mixed-use development, unlike the current CBD, which is very mono-use. So it's basically during office hours and during weekend, it become a quiet town and so on. I think this Marina Bay, to make Singapore into what we call a world-class city, you want to make sure that there's activities, not just during the day, but also you have life during the week, during weekend and so on. I think bringing residential back to CBD is something that I've been experimented. This Marina Garden Lane, I think is quite interesting. It's located next to the other site awarded to previously to another developer, Kingsford. I think it's called Marina Garden, just beside this Marina Garden Lane as well. So that will be a residential site. We're going to see additional developments. If so, this land, so the new residential development going to come into this area. There's also another nearby site which called Marina Garden, I think Crescent. Was not awarded the last bid, but this site is currently in the what we call the reserve site. Previously, I think Quaco and the consortium bid was not accepted, so the site was not awarded. But this particular Marina Garden Lane site will add additional residential unit into this area. I think this Marina downtown area, particularly at the Marina Garden area, going to be quite interesting because there's MRT station nearby, which going to be some already completed, but new MRT station is going to be added there. So Marina South, by Garden by the Bay, Downtown Core, and all these MRT station can create connectivity and encourage more residential use in this area.
6: So, Prof, several sites are in the city fringe locations, right? Such as Tanjong Rhu, East Coast Road, and Berlayer Close. Why do these areas continue to feature prominently in recent GLS programs?
17: Financially, very interesting because look at some of these sites. I think we see some of the previous GLS included sites in the same location, but they are launching a new site, especially, for example, Tanjong Rhu, Berlayer Close. Their previous site already launched, so additional site can actually create scale and attracting more people to come there because I think demand going to be quite strong because Tanjong Rhu, Berlayer Close, these are the waterfront site that unique characteristic. People who like to live near the waterfront area, Tanjong Rhu and Berlayer will be a popular location. And East Coast will going to be a location which is quite close to East Coast, the marina area as well. These are the mostly the landed area, so there are still a strong demand for this East Coast site as well because this is a very small site. So I think, again, we see this planning. I think the planner always have they have to respond to the demand from the ground and point of location choice. So this distribution of site reflect the strong demand on the ground for this area as well.
6: Additionally, you know, considering these city fringe districts being launched in the GRS program, do you think we are seeing a shift where city fringe precincts are becoming increasingly important growth areas? Perhaps, you know, even more so right now than traditional suburban locations.
17: Yeah, I think this is also part of planning's strategy to try to bring more residential back to city fringe and even central areas. Because I think, we've seen many of the new housing estate, downtown estate located at the suburban area, I think they want to try to distribute and balance out the residential use also to bring more people back to the city fringe and areas to support some of the amenity. I think this is also part of the longer term kind of strategy to balance the distribution of residential to also try to actually support some of the transportation network as well, because I think a lot of this transportation network connected to city center. You want to make sure that some of these network will be more effective or fully used during not just a day, during the weekend and all this connect as well.
5: So let's talk more about the transportation infrastructure, because you're going to need it with more and more housing, especially coming up in the city area, city centre. And many people in the area that at least I know of don't drive, so they do have to rely on transport. Talk to us about this. I mean, what does it tell us about future demand?
17: Actually, land use and transportation system are well integrated. They had to actually make sure that the transportation network is actually able to support the development, especially the residential industry and commercial use. So Singapore, given the limited land, we can't keep building expressway, major high road to cater for the private car. So public transport play a very important role. So MRT station, MRT line and nothing will actually help to some extent the decentralization kind of strategy. We see our land distribution, even land use distribution, more but evenly spread out to different parts of the country. So transportation again play a very important line. The new line coming out, Cross Island Line, going to reduce the distance between the west to the east significantly. So this is another way to help to what we call building a compact city, where we have a 45-minute city, 50-minute town, so you can actually access to all the amenities, to all the necessary kind of services within a 50-minute to 15-minute kind of distance. So people do not need to commute very long distance from home to work, to leisure, to shopping, and so on. So I think this can help to make the Singapore a more sustainable and importantly, car-like city. I think to make sure that the car population will not continue to increase to some extent, so we can use public transportation more effectively.
6: Mm. So, Prof, the government has maintained a relatively high supply pipeline despite a more measured property market right now. What does this reveal about its longer-term outlook for housing demand?
17: Yeah, I think regulating supply demand is a very difficult task, because it's always difficult to match perfectly the demand and supply. So government policy of putting a sufficient land sales in the supply pipeline help to moderate this, because I think because property developments is a very long, what we call the gestation period. You can actually sell it, but you can only get your house probably 3 years, 4 years down the road. So this demand supply mismatch is quite critical. And also we have seen it in the past, where it's a mismatch causing price to surge, and then suddenly oversupply cause the price to slow down and so on. I think to keep a stable and sustainable kind of supply pipeline can help to smooth out some of these what we call the volatility in the market. I think it's important not to react to the demand, but it's important to plan and try to stabilize this market over a long period of time.
18: Professor Singh, are there any locations within this GLS program that you think are perhaps underappreciated but could emerge as strong growth areas over maybe the next decade or so?
17: Yeah, I think we look at some of these areas. I think they are adding more land into this area. One of the areas could be the Marina Bay area. I think since the first residential project built in CBD area, which is a sale at Marina, I think people actually opened or receptive to living in the downtown area. I think this Marina downtown side, I think will probably going to appeal to some of the, especially younger couple who like to have a city life, city style kind of living. I think this can actually help Singapore to make transform into a more interesting, a more exciting city, because you look at major city, London, New York, yes, and all this, there are a lot of residential options available. And this can actually not just attract the expatriate working there, but I think local who actually work in this area enjoy the waterfront. Not forgetting today they announced the Marina East, the Singapore Mariners Center. This adding another interesting dimension to this area.
18: It surely does. I do know people who appreciate living in the downtown because it is so well connected, firstly. And secondly, there's so many food options, lifestyle options already there, and then more coming up. So, Professor Singh, thank you so much for joining us to give us insights on the latest GLS launch sites.
17: Thanks, Susan and Felicia. Have a good weekend.
18: Thank you. You too. Singh Tian Fu is Provost's Chair Professor, Department of Real Estate at NUS Business School. And that's it for Open House this week. Property news and reviews on www.99.co. And Me Listen is where you can go to catch all Open House podcasts. I'm Susan Ng, together with Felicia Tan from 99.co. Thank you for joining us.
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27: 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We trade the crowds for

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2: Meet for their first round of talks on the new interim agreement. American Vice President J.D. Vance has left for Switzerland, where his delegation will meet Iran's negotiators, led by Parliamentary Speaker Mohammad Bagher Ghalibaf and Foreign Minister Abbas Araghchi. Iran's closure of the Strait of Hormuz due to Israeli strikes on Lebanon is casting a shadow over talks Switzerland aimed at advancing Washington and Tehran's peace framework. Alistair D'Souza explains why Lebanon is becoming a key pressure point in the deal.
3: The conflict in Lebanon has repeatedly threatened to derail talks despite the ceasefires between Hezbollah and Israel. If you look at the very first clause of that interim deal between the United States and Iran, it is about stopping the fighting on all fronts, not just between the U.S. and Iran, right? On X, an advisor now to Iran's supreme leader has accused the U.S. of failing to implement that very first clause, which it says includes a ceasefire in Lebanon, meaning Israel stops attacks and strikes on Lebanon, where Iran's most important proxy, Hezbollah, operates. Hezbollah, on its part, saying that it remained committed to the ceasefire, but would not tolerate any attempts by Israel to seize territory or expand its occupation in Lebanon. Israel has insisted it will keep troops in Lebanon until it's sure that Hezbollah's designated a terrorist group by the United States is no longer a threat.
2: Those Israeli strikes in Lebanon have killed at least 20 people just a day after a ceasefire with Hezbollah took effect. Lebanese authorities say the latest deaths push the conflict's total death toll from Israel's attacks past 4,000. Lebanon's state news agency reports that Israeli warplanes and drones struck multiple locations in the south and the Bekaa Valley. The Lebanese army says the attacks are undermining efforts to restore stability. Israel, however, insists the strikes were triggered by Hezbollah rocket fire. It added the group launched more than 50 projectiles at its forces, prompting attacks on what were described as Hezbollah targets. The IDF also accuses Hezbollah of repeatedly violating the ceasefire and says five Israeli soldiers have been killed over the past 48 hours. Hezbollah denies the claims and says Israel is the one repeatedly breaching the ceasefire. The group says the attacks are aimed at sabotaging the interim U.S.-Iran agreement. Italian Prime Minister Giorgia Meloni has fired back at U.S. President Donald Trump after he questioned her popularity and accused her of repeatedly seeking a photo with him. The dispute began after Mr. Trump told Italian media Ms. Meloni had, quote, begged him for a picture during the recent G7 summit in France. Rani Samtani has more.
4: Ms. Meloni dismissed the claim as completely fabricated, but the U.S. president repeated the allegation in a Truth Social post. He said PM Meloni asked over and over for a photo together, adding she was trying to improve her approval ratings by repairing ties with Washington. Mr. Trump also criticized Italy for not allowing the U.S. to use Italian military facilities during the war with Iran, while renewing his long-running complaint that Washington bears too much of NATO's defense burden. In response, Ms. Meloni accused Mr. Trump of, quote, constant, unprovoked, senseless attacks, saying being his friend has not helped her popularity. She also said the use of Italian bases is governed by agreements Italy has respected. The dispute prompted Italian Foreign Minister Antonio Tajani to cancel a planned visit to Washington, calling Mr. Trump's remarks offensive to the whole of Italy. The row comes as Mr. Trump prepares to meet NATO Secretary General Mark Rutte this week ahead of the NATO summit in Turkey next month.
2: Thousands of protesters gathered in Albania's capital Tirana in the largest demonstration yet since protests erupted nearly 3 weeks ago. Protests began in late May with demonstrators opposed to a luxury hotel development.

0: linked to U.S. President Donald Trump's son-in-law, Jared Kushner. But it's grown into an anti-corruption rally, becoming a flashpoint for frustrations over perceived corruption and lack of transparency. Scores of protesters flooded the streets chanting "Rama resign," calling for Albanian Prime Minister Edi Rama's immediate resignation. They have even projected the slogan "Albania is not for sale" directly onto his office.
1: We are today together in this square, all us, all Albanians together are coming together in this place to protest against this regime, this corrupted regime, to have changes in our political system, to change the system, and to ask for this Prime Minister to give his resignation, immediate resignation, and to prepare the country for preliminary elections with a new technical government, which will be the guardian of the free elections for the Albanian people for the first time in 36 years.
0: But Mr. Rama remains defiant and has refused to step down. He claims the backlash is purely fueled by the political weight of the Trump family name rather than genuine environmental concern. But with protesters vowing to stay in the streets, the pressure on his administration is mounting. Some hotels in Singapore have seen bookings surge nearly 50 times for the period in December when K-pop boy band BTS makes a tour stop here. The sharp increase matches a trend seen across Asia, with searches on Booking.com increasing up to 10 times in cities where the concert will be held. Tickets for the Asia leg of the tour went on sale earlier this month. Ivy Chok files this report with statements by Edmund Ong, General Manager of Trip.com Singapore, and Genevieve Kwa, Country Director of Revenue Management at Ascott.
2: They haven't even packed their bags, but fans of K-pop boy band BTS are already booking their beds. Rooms are quickly getting snapped up, causing prices to spike. Online, at least one hotel is going for nearly 10 times the price during the concert period of 17th to 22nd December, compared to other dates in the month. Others have already run out of rooms. Booking site Trip.com says reservations have surged by more than 18 times on year.
3: Right after the announcement, we received massive spike in searches, all right? And between the pre-sale date on 3rd June and 5th June, we received massive spike in conversion in bookings for the, you know, the hotels within the period of time of between 16 to 22nd December.
2: The travel platform says this pattern was similar but more dramatic than what it saw with other high-profile acts like Taylor Swift and Blackpink. So far, around half the bookings it has seen are for four-star hotels. Three-star hotels make up another 20%, with reservations increasing nearly 50 times on year. Visitors are mostly from Asia, with China, Japan and Hong Kong leading the charge, followed by Southeast Asia. Many travellers are choosing to stay right here in Bugis and Kampong Glam, which Trip.com says makes up nearly a quarter of all concert period bookings. For instance, at this hotel where I'm at, which is about 20 minutes away from the National Stadium by public transport. But what does it mean for hotels in this area? Behind every booking is a need to deliver, and operators say a surge like this is both an opportunity and a logistical test. The operator says it has adjusted prices according to rising demand. This could increase even further by up to 50%, depending on forecasts closer to the concert dates. To add to the experience, the operator is planning to host themed activities and even bring in merchandise. This all means needing more hands on deck.
4: This was a very, very big learning point from Taylor Swift as well, because it's a lot of like 2 days, one night stays, or even a one night stay kind of thing. So the turnover is actually quite crazy. And then for people that arrive earlier in Singapore, they might not get the early check-in that they have requested. We'll actually ramp up the number of staff on duty, would include not only guest services, but also housekeeping as well as engineering. Yeah, so to ensure that, you know, the rooms are well maintained.
2: But not all overseas fans are looking to find a room in Singapore. Some have taken to social media to complain of high prices and low vacancies. Others have suggested staying in neighbouring Johor Bahru or even sleeping at the airport.
0: Headlines anytime on CNA 938 and CNA.asia. Let's look at the roads and see what's happening this Sunday afternoon. We've got a vehicle breakdown on the TPE towards the SLE. This is after Jalan Kayu. A vehicle breakdown as well on the BKE towards Woodlands at the Dairy Farm Road exit. That's it for traffic. Let's turn to weather next. Showers over many areas. That's the forecast according to the Met Service, but these will clear in the early afternoon and it'll be partly cloudy thereafter. For tomorrow, expect thundery showers mainly over the northern, eastern and central parts of Singapore in the late morning. Today's temperatures should keep between 25 and 33 degrees Celsius.
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6: This is the best of your Singapore weekend.
7: Welcome and thank you very much for joining me today. To all fathers, fathers-to-be who are tuned in, I wish you a very happy Father's Day. Today we're meeting a dad whose recent half marathon was about much more than just crossing a finish line. Inspired by his young son's remarkable journey through therapy and recovery, he took on the challenge as a tribute to resilience, family, and the power of never giving up. Bradley Monroe is finance manager at Google. He's also a dad of three. He joins us to talk about fatherhood, about perseverance, balancing family life, and also training for marathons, and why every step carries special meaning. But first, I asked him how becoming a dad had changed him.
8: Well, it completely shifted my perspective, really. Before having kids, my priorities were largely about my own goals, my own career, my own ambitions, and supporting my spouse. But the moment Rafi was born, that's my four-year-old daughter, she's almost five, and then later my twins, Tommy and Danny, my world became largely about them and about supporting them and their dreams and their development. It's taught me a level of patience and empathy that I never knew I was capable of. And it makes me want to be a better, stronger version of myself for my kids.
7: Your youngest son, Tommy, has faced more challenges in his first 2 years than many people have faced in a lifetime. I just want to spend a bit of time talking about his journey, first of all, Bradley.
8: Yeah, so Thomas is a twin and he was born with a rare brain disease called hydrocephalus, which is effectively an excess of water on the brain. And it's an incurable but treatable condition. He required two brain surgeries in the first month of life. So going through that as a parent was extremely difficult. And since then, he's had several challenges caused by the hydrocephalus, including visual impairment and cerebral palsy, which is a lifelong motor impairment that makes it difficult to use the left half of his body. So things like crawling, walking, and the use of his left hand don't come easy to Thomas at all, and he requires a lot of physical therapy. So his determination through all of this has been truly extraordinary. He's been going to physical therapy since he was a couple of months old, right after getting out of the hospital. And seeing him face such hurdles has really redefined resilience for me. It's about the consistent, relentless progress that he makes. And one thing that was really helpful to my wife and I, shortly after Thomas was born, my wife and I had the opportunity to see a wonderful speaker from Ireland named Mark Pollock. He's an explorer who's both blind and quadriplegic. And he said one big thing that stuck with us. Sometimes in life, you choose the challenge, and sometimes the challenge chooses you.
7: Yeah.
8: And this is a challenge that chose Tommy, and it chose our family. And what he and we get out of life is all about how we respond to it. And showing up every day, both him and us, is half the battle.
7: Well, what has Tommy's journey taught you, Bradley?
8: I think it's taught me that it's all about continuing to put one foot in front of the other, continuing to make progress, never giving up. That's the message that my kids and I share. My daughter came to my recent marathon in Australia that that I did 2 weeks ago. And she was standing near the finish line holding a sign for me that said, "Don't give up, Papa." And that's the message that we all have for each other. Don't give up. It's important to always finish what you start.
7: Yeah.
8: And I think Thomas embodies that really well.
7: A very powerful message of resilience. Yeah, Bradley?
8: It is, absolutely.
7: And he recently started walking. He's had therapy, you know, since he was a baby. What was it like for you, Bradley, to see him take his first steps?
8: It's hard to even put into words. Our pride was so immense, and so was his joy at the achievement. So he started walking just after the age of two, and 99% of babies walk by 18 months. So, of course, you know, his journey is quite different. And when he was born, and really for the last 2 years, we didn't know what his mobility journey would look like. After 2 years of physical therapy, seeing him take the steps was pure magic. And since then, we've counted his steps. 1 week, it was five. Then he could take 10 steps, and then he could take 20, and then it was 50.
7: Wow.
8: We can't count anymore.
7: Yeah.
8: All he wants to do is walk and climb the stairs, so we need a lot of energy to keep up with him.
7: I'm a mom, so I totally get where you and your wife are coming from. It is indescribable, the joy that you must feel. Just a few minutes to talk about your marathons, your running. You took on a half marathon at the Income Eco Run. This was in honor of Thomas, and it happened in April this year. Why did this feel like the right way to celebrate his journey?
8: So I've taken on running as a way to show my kids that I can do hard things just like Tommy can do hard things. The point that I'm trying to make to them is that when you set your mind to something, you can achieve it. And when it comes to running, of course, it's for my fitness as well, but it's also to embody and to model behaviors for my kids that that I think are important lifelong skills to have, including the don't give up mantra.
7: Yeah. Were you always a runner, or was this because you run, what, several half marathons now, haven't you? Were these challenges for yourself too?
8: In the past, it wasn't, I wouldn't say there was such a message associated with it. So I was a runner when I was younger, and then I had given it up for a long time. Let's say early fatherhood took me out of it for a while. And then after things had settled down a little bit with my daughter and with the boys, just in the last 18 months, I started again. I've also seen the opportunities that people have had to do fundraisers over time for things like marathons and half marathons, and took it upon myself to do a recent fundraiser as well for Cerebral Palsy Alliance Singapore, coinciding with a marathon. And so I find that that running, it gives me peace while I'm out. It gives my children something to look up to, and it helps to spread a positive message and can help with fundraising as well.
7: Yeah, the marathon that you're referring to, it's your first full marathon in Brisbane, wasn't it?
8: It was, yeah. So I ran the Brisbane Marathon 2 weeks ago today.
7: Oh, wow. Okay, let's talk about that. It was a fundraiser, and I did see on the website that you had actually, you set a target for yourself, but you hit that target quite quickly, and you've raised over, what, $13,000 now?
8: We've raised close to $13,000, yeah. So I initially set up a fundraising goal of $1,800, which was meant to be $100 or $10 an hour for each hour of physical therapy that my son does each year. Tommy does about 180 hours of physical therapy a year.
7: Right, okay.
8: I found that that goal was not at all ambitious enough, because the response from my network and from the community was just overwhelming. So we increased the goal to 10,000, and then we blew that out as well. So it was a wonderful response from my friends, family, colleagues, even strangers in the community, and a great way to give back to Cerebral Palsy Alliance Singapore, which is an organization that my wife and I care very much about.
7: Yeah. What did this tell you about how people, the public, your friends, your family, respond to causes like this?
8: Well, I think it shows that you're not alone. When a family goes through a medical event like this, it can be very isolating, right? Cerebral palsy is quite common. It's the most common childhood motor condition. but it's still about one in a few hundred, right? So it's not that common. But when you share your story and when you show that you are showing up with strength and with resilience, when your son is showing up with strength and with resilience, and that you're doing it for a good cause, people embrace it. And I think the community really showed up for us. We felt very seen, we felt heard, and we felt blessed to have such a great community, such great friends, family, and coworkers, and even strangers who all contributed to our cause.
7: Yeah. And the cause is a worthy one. I know the work of CPAS well, and they've done very well in the community supporting families like yours, Bradley. Thomas, I want to talk about Thomas because he's shown incredible determination, hasn't he? His first steps, and he's got many more steps to come, you know, climbing upstairs. So you've got to keep your energy and your fitness up now because you've got to chase him up and down those steps someday, the stairs. Have there been moments when you've drawn strength from Bradley when you're training for your marathons? Hopefully there'll be more marathons to come for you, Brad.
8: There are. I've signed up for the Singapore Marathon in December. So
7: excellent.
8: I'm already about to begin training for that, but okay. I'll need Thomas's strength to get me through that one as well. It's a bit more hot and humid here than in Brisbane. Yeah. But to answer your question, yeah, Thomas has shown incredible determination. And there are so many times that I've drawn strength from him. There were mornings when I wanted nothing more than to stop to get out of my sweaty clothes and just cool off in the aircon. But then I'd picture Thomas in his therapy sessions, how he falls, gets frustrated, but he always gets right back up to try again. And his determination became my motivation. I thought if he can muster up the strength to make such progress, despite the odds being stacked against him, then I can persevere as well. You know, the struggle that I go through on a run is nothing in comparison to his day-to-day.
7: Yeah, because you've said that, haven't you? Because I read what you had written, that every step you take in training reminds you of the effort that Thomas puts into his therapy. He's young yet, and yet you have a connection, a very strong one, undoubtedly a connection that began when he was born. And Thomas feels that connection, right, Brad?
8: Of course he does, yeah. I think Thomas, when I see Thomas want to just continue step after step after step, I'm inspired by it. And, you know, running long distances is incredibly repetitive and physically exhausting. It's just about putting one foot after the other, even when you want to stop. And training for a marathon is the extreme of that. It's learning to push forward despite the tiredness and the pain. And that's exactly what physical therapy is like for Thomas, or what walking is like for Thomas. It's repetitive, it's tiring, and the progress can seem slow at times. But every step I took in those early morning training runs was a physical reminder of the discipline that Thomas pours into his own mobility, his own independence, and all of the walking that he does around town. He gets such joy in it that I feel that connection very strongly.
7: Yeah. Well, fatherhood put an end to some of the running that you had done when you were younger, and yet fatherhood has now brought you back to running, you know, pulling on those running shoes every morning, waking up before sunrise. It's not easy. Yeah, because you're a dad, you work full time as well. And I understand you train 6 days a week before sunrise. So that is amazing. How do you make it all work for you, for your family? What keeps you motivated? Aside from Thomas.
8: Aside from Thomas, yeah. It really comes down to discipline over motivation. You know, motivation is fleeting, but discipline is what keeps you going. When the alarm goes off and it's dark outside, I'm certainly not always motivated, but I have the discipline to know that it's a must-do. I treat it as role modeling for my kids as well. And so I know even when it's raining or when I'm tired, I still do the runs.
7: Yeah.
8: And it also helped to create accountability. The fundraiser was an amazing element of this. I told hundreds, if not thousands of people on LinkedIn, I was going to run a marathon. And I asked for donations in the process. I couldn't give up on them, right? And with regard to making it all work, I absolutely couldn't do it without the support of my wife. She's been the rock of our family. We operate as a team. We make sure the kids have everything that they need while carving out these small windows to train in the early mornings.
7: Yeah, I see that you are on giving.sg, and that campaign is still open? People can still donate to this campaign?
8: The campaign closed just last week, so unfortunately, no. But okay. Of course, we encourage you all to donate to CPAS,
7: yes.
8: Any chance that you get. And I'll likely have another campaign at some point in the future.
7: Okay, excellent. And another marathon to look forward to. The 19th April Income Eco Run Race. So this was special because your daughter took part in her first kids dash. What did it mean for you to have this experience with her, Brad?
8: Oh, it was incredible. Seeing Rafi line up for the kids dash was just beautiful.
7: Yeah.
8: She had her own moment to shine.
7: Wow.
8: She ran the race with her mother as well.
7: Oh.
8: And for her, she loves the spirit of competition. She loves the thrill of a race, and she loves embracing a challenge. So it was beautiful to see her do that. And it felt like a full circle family moment to have her finish and get that medal placed over her chest. She also came with me to Brisbane for the marathon, and she
7: excellent.
8: Ran a race there as well. And so she's getting into the spirit of running. I want to make it clear, I'm not a tiger parent, you know, making her run. This is all her. And these are short distances. It's all in good fun. And it's really inspiring to see her start so early.
7: Yeah. It's Father's Day today. When you look at Thomas, when you look at your daughter, Rafaela, you look at Daniel, what kind of example do you hope to continue to set for them through this long journey that you guys will have as a family?
8: Well, I just hope I'm able to exhibit for all of them the behaviors that I see in Thomas, which are great perseverance and determination. Like I said, my daughter made that sign for me that said, "Don't give up, Papa."
7: Yeah.
8: And she was holding it at the marathon in Brisbane. And that was the highlight of my day. And I'm hopeful that she, Tommy, and Danny all carry the strength not to give up when things are difficult.
7: Message for your children, for your wife, who has been very important in this journey with you.
8: Well, I'd like to just say to Rafaela, Danny, and Tommy, I love you more than you'll ever know. Keep being brave, keep being kind, and know that Papa's always cheering for you, and keep supporting each other. And then to my incredible wife, Mariana, thank you, and I love you. You're the rock of our family. And none of this, the early morning runs, the fundraiser for CPAS, the intense therapy schedules, none of it would happen without your strength and your love. So having you and the kids is the greatest Father's Day gift that I could ever ask for.
7: An inspiring Father's Day story indeed. Bradley Monroe, finance manager at Google and dad of three. Now, after the news, we trade the crowds for country paths and we discover a quieter side of Japan where autumn colors, hot springs, local food and centuries-old trails await beyond the bright lights and big cities. Stay with us on the Best of Your Singapore Weekend. Want to know what's happening in our communities and what really matters to all of us? On Our Town, we discuss social and community issues and highlight the people and causes making a real difference in the lives of others.
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0: Good afternoon, it's 1:30. I'm Felicia Na. Downing Street says British Prime Minister Keir Starmer is determined to stay on his post, despite reports that the embattled Premier could resign as early as Monday. A government source says Mr. Starmer remains focused on getting on with the job of governing. The report by UK newspaper The Observer had said that the Prime Minister is preparing a plan for an orderly exit from office. It also said Mr. Starmer had reached the conclusion that his position may no longer be tenable after a series of talks in recent days with cabinet ministers, advisers, union leaders and party donors. The Premier has come under growing pressure from MPs within his Labour Party to set out a clear plan to hand over power. Calls for him to step aside intensified after Greater Manchester Mayor Andy Burnham won a special election to a parliamentary seat, which some see as opening the door to a leadership challenge within Labour. But Mr. Starmer has said he would fight any challenge and urged his party not to descend into infighting. Bangladesh's Prime Minister Tariq Rahman will embark on his first overseas tour since taking office in February. His visit will consist of Malaysia and China, where he's expected to strengthen economic partnerships. Mr. Rahman will be heading to Malaysia for a two-day visit today and will meet with his counterpart Anwar Ibrahim. He's expected to focus on migrant worker welfare, labour migration, recruitment costs and legal employment channels. Malaysia hosts around 800,000 Bangladeshi workers, many of them in the manufacturing, construction and agriculture sectors. The Bangladeshi leader will then head to China for the World Economic Forum's summer meeting in the port city of Dalian. Mr. Rahman will also visit the Chinese capital for talks with Premier Li Qiang and President Xi Jinping. He is scheduled to sign up to 17 deals, including 13 memorandums of understanding with Beijing. More than 2 million students are preparing to retake India's medical entrance exam today, after allegations of cheating and a paper leak forced authorities to scrap the original test. The controversy has triggered protests, political criticism and renewed concerns about student welfare. Rebecca Bundon files this report for CNA from Mumbai. She speaks to Rahul Verma, fellow at the Centre for Policy Research.
12: Students resitting what's known as the NEET undergraduate entrance exam are hoping to secure places to medical colleges, but for aspiring doctors across India, the path to medical school has become far more uncertain in recent weeks. Those who appeared for the crucial and highly competitive exam last month were told days afterwards that the federal body that organised the test, India's National Testing Agency, was cancelling their paper due to allegations that question papers had been leaked. Some worry the issue could impact their prospects of getting into medical college.
14: Entire plan was disrupted and I was scoring good marks that I knew that, yeah, I'll get in college. But now I am really unsure if I ever have the same result that I had on the first test.
12: The matter triggered protests. Opposition parties demanded accountability from education authorities. Some critics called for the education minister's resignation. Authorities have tightened security around the retest, including enhanced monitoring at exam centres, and the Indian Air Force has been brought in to transport exam papers. The government has also suspended the messaging app Telegram amid concerns the platform was being used to defraud candidates. But analysts say this exam has now become a political controversy because it reflects broader challenges that concern many people, not just with the country's exam system, but also with job opportunities for the youth.
15: India is a very large country in terms of its population, and in the last 10 to 20 years, the access to higher education has increased in many ways. And so there are many more aspirants for sort of like jobs than previously. And economy then, say, you can think in terms of last 6 to 7 years, has not been growing at a pace that it should grow to be able to accommodate millions of those aspirants. So there is more sort of like youth frustration building up.
12: Affected students say the issue has caused them an enormous amount of stress. Many underprivileged families invest heavily in coaching for their children to help them pass the highly competitive exam. The issue has also raised concerns about student mental health, with some reported cases of suicide in recent days. In 2024, there were also allegations of paper leaks in the NEET exam, resulting in dozens of arrests. But as the retest goes ahead, many students are simply hoping for some normalcy after weeks of uncertainty surrounding one of India's most high-pressure exams.
0: Headlines anytime on CNA 938 and CNA.asia. Let's turn our attention to the roads. Not much happening there, I'm happy to report. Just take note of roadworks on the AYE towards Tuas. This is after Jurong Pier Road, and avoid Lane 1. That's it for traffic. Do drive safe on the roads.
6: This is the best of your Singapore weekend.
7: Welcome back and thank you very much for joining me today. On Eat Drink Singapore, we're celebrating a milestone for one of Singapore's long-standing Thai restaurants. For 19 years, it's been serving up comforting classics and bold regional flavours, plus the kind of dishes that bring people together. Chef Tong Loi Wilaiwan is executive chef and chef de cuisine at Bangkok Jam, and Andy Chen, chief marketing officer, Creative Eateries.
16: When I talk to the regulars and some of my friends, even myself, we all have our little dish that it's our memory and the one that we go back to. Ah. Yeah, I think that's a huge reason. And we have always been changing and evolving. It's no longer the initial one portion Thai restaurant that we think of now. It's really like a communal home-style Thai food with a very distinct flavor from Chef Mama.
7: And you think that's what people want going ahead and going forward, Andy? Family dining, family style.
16: I mean, I think there are always different customers with different wants, but for Bangkok Jam, because it is such a personalized and a special brand, we believe in the communal dining experience. And that's why we have huge portions, even for a la carte, for sharing. But for this buffet, we want to make it even more exciting, even more accessible.
7: Okay. Yeah. And guests, 19 years, your guests have grown up with you and you guys have built a relationship. Chef Mama too, I'm sure, has built relationships with all the regulars who keep on coming in. How has the restaurant evolved with your guests? Not just the fact that they've stayed with you, but they're changing taste buds.
16: I think for me, I can talk about the change in the sense that when I was young, Bangkok Jam was a place whereby it was very fast casual and things were single serving. So it was very suitable for me as a student. But as the years went on, we all grew up, right? We start to have our own family, but we still want the same flavor. Yeah. We still love the place. And that's why it evolved into what it is today, which is a more communal experience, a more family-oriented experience. But Chef Mama, maybe you can tell us more about the flavor and all. Like what do the regulars really like?
7: Yeah, you've been
16: Bangkok
7: there
16: Jam?
7: Since day one, Chef. 19 years, yep. You've been there,
16: Chef.
17: What the regulars is like, like kapow, pad thai, all this stuff, because they like our taste. We use the fresh ingredient, we use the Thai ingredient, that's why they come back for us.
7: Right, so street food, I think people love that. I remember talking with you, Andy, was it last year sometime? And you talked about street food, how much you love Taiwanese street food. And I think we all love street food because as we travel, that's one of the things we look for because we cannot find it here in Singapore. So Chef, I mean, you've been there for such a long time, but you grew up in northeastern Thailand, in Isan, yes?
17: Yes.
7: Yeah, so when you cook, how much of your childhood, how much of your memories have found their way into your food at Bangkok Jam?
17: I grew up in Isan, so my memory is my mother cooking.
7: Oh, okay. And so your mother's cooking is in the menu? Yes, we can taste that?
17: For example, it's a tom yum, right? In Isan, we cannot find the seafood, so my mother used the chicken. I my mother use the chicken. So we need to, my mother like to ask me to like collect the herb, everything. Then after that, we need to help my father to catch the chicken.
18: Okay, I love that story.
16: I have to say, because a lot of times I don't take prawns and crustaceans either.
18: Yes.
16: And a lot of times when I take tom yum,
18: yeah.
16: It's always very bland if it's not like crustaceans, you know. But
18: yeah.
16: Chef Mama has a vegetarian option that is full of flavors, and she has a chicken option that is full of her own flavors.
18: Right.
16: And that's the thing I think for me about Chef Mama is that there's always this tangy kick to her flavoring and her use of spices that is quite unique to her, I would say.
18: Yeah, because Chef, you also talked about all the spices that you use, and I think this is what brings the flavor out, isn't it, Andy? Because you need the spices.
16: Yeah, and definitely, because it's not just, I can't even put it to words, because it tastes Thai, but slightly different. There's something unique about the way she flavors and the way she uses spice. And the fact that for me, when I go to a Thai restaurant, I'm always stuck between the things that the classics that you must eat and the little dishes that you have never heard of, you know? And I think like with this buffet, that's what I can do. I can order everything, like a little bit of the classics, and then I can still indulge in all the interesting food that Chef Mama decides to bring into the menu. I really like that.
18: We know what your first love is, aside from your family, of course. Yeah, food, because you keep on talking about food all the time. Before we get into the menu, Chef, 19 years you've been with Bangkok Jam. Yes? What has kept you with this restaurant for such a long time?
17: It's a long time.
18: Yeah.
17: Bangkok Jam is... We're working like a family. Then the custom, the company support me when create the new menu, create the new item. They support me, and the customer
18: you too. They keep coming back. Yeah, they've grown up with you, Chef.
17: Sometimes they come right. They request another thing, like they go to Thailand now. We don't have in the menu. They request for me, so I can cook for them.
18: Oh,
17: so every they request the same thing.
18: Oh, I like the sound of that, Andy. So you can put in. Okay, let's not make this too public then, because everyone will have their own request now for Chef, who will then have to turn your restaurant into her personal dining. But this is really nice, I think, yeah, Andy, because you've been around for 19 years, that people feel comfortable enough with Chef to say, you know what, can you cook this for me? And I think that's the beauty of a restaurant that's been around for so long and a chef that's been with you for all of those 19 years. So she's created this wonderful menu to celebrate your 19th anniversary. So let's talk about the menu. Share, first of all, a broad outline of what we can expect.
16: Okay, so we actually, for this 19 years, right, what we realized is that, like I said, everybody had a little bit of their favorite in the menu. So we took out what the customers really enjoyed in the 19 years.
18: Okay.
16: And we decided to put them together and put it into a buffet format. Because actually, a lot of us tried, like for me, like even before I took over Creative Eateries, there was a long period of time whereby I did not go back to Bangkok Jam. I had a memory of it, but I did not go back. And then we decided to take all those pieces of memories and put it all together into one menu, so you can go back, go with the nostalgia, or bring your friends to try that one thing that you really like.
18: Okay, so let's talk about the specifics in the menu, because at the beginning of our conversation, you said that, you know, all of us have particular items at restaurants, in menus that we like. What about for you, when you walk into Bangkok Jam and then Chef Mama looks at you and she delivers something to you without you even asking, what's that one thing?
16: For me, it's the steamed sea bass with chili lime.
18: Okay, and that's
16: but
18: on the menu.
16: I think that's on the menu. What Chef Mama will give me, it's her papaya salad.
18: Ah, okay.
16: I feel I really like that to start. That was introduced to me later when recently, and I really like that.
7: Sharing their stories and their love of all things Thai, Andy Chen, Chief Marketing Officer of Creative Eateries, and Chef Tong Loi Wilaiwan, Executive Chef and Chef de Cuisine with Bangkok Jam. You can find them at Level 2 Great Wall City, also on their website www.bangkokjam.com.sg, on Instagram and on Facebook. We continue our travel series Beyond the Map, exploring destinations off the beaten track, seeing places through different lens. And when most people think of Japan, well, they picture the bright lights of Tokyo, the temples of Kyoto, or even the bustle of Osaka. But beyond the cities lies a very different Japan, one of quiet mountain villages, ancient pilgrimage trails, steaming hot springs and spectacular autumn colours, plus warm encounters with the local communities. In today's edition of our travel series, we explore how slowing down and walking through rural Japan can reveal a deeper connection to the country's culture, cuisine, landscapes and people. Paul Christie is CEO of Walk Japan.
19: I think almost anybody who comes to Japan experiences this Japanese people and their kindness, if you like, their warmth, and also the great cuisine here and the wonderful transport system, etc., etc. But what I get, I guess, is it laid on thickly because I'm really in the middle of it and real. I dived deep into Japanese society. And probably that's the difference, I think, more than anything else. For me, it's just normal now, to tell you the truth, because I've been associated with Japan for 40 years almost.
18: Yeah.
19: So, yeah.
18: You know the culture, you know the language, and now their people are your people now.
19: Indeed, yes. I mean, I do find it a bit strange because I'm so comfortable here. But of course, I'm white Anglo-Saxon guy, yeah. So many Japanese who don't know me think I'm just another visitor.
18: Yeah.
19: It's like, well, wait a minute. No. I do know what I'm talking about. I do know what I'm doing. Yeah.
18: So this series that I do on Sunday mornings, it's all about traveling off the beaten track, doing things differently. So let's go to Japan now. It's summer now, isn't it? But the autumn colours, I mean, I've seen it and they're absolutely beautiful. The autumn colours... Okay, I didn't do what you guys do, walk through Japan. I just went to Kyoto and, you know, nearby surrounds and then went to Hokkaido and hope for the best. But what is it that people should think about? Why should they consider walking rural Japan rather than joining the crowds in the big cities if the autumn colours are what they want to see?
19: Well, indeed. The autumn colours in Tokyo are extraordinary, and the temples and the surrounding countryside. The difference is, of course, you go to the countryside where not many people, exactly that, there's not many people there. So you have it more to yourself.
18: Mm.
19: You're able to indulge yourself more in it, maybe to swamp yourself in it much more than perhaps you can where you're sort of not fighting for space, but you're cheek by jowl with many other people taking, of course, nice pictures and the rest of it. In the countryside, it's much more leisurely, especially if you're walking through it rather than going through in a car or on a train even. It's nice to see it, but it actually being enveloped by the autumn colours is delightful.
18: Yeah, describe this to us. Walk off the beaten track with our listeners today. The scenery, the colours, the visiting of people in their little towns, the country trails, the streams, the onsens in autumn.
19: Well, I think it's true of any time of the year, but the autumn, of course, you have that wonderful backdrop of the colours. But it's also, when you're walking through town, you have time to actually meet people and spend some time with them. That time may only be 30 seconds, it could be 30 minutes, but you can have that very human experience, where the Japanese do extremely well anyway. But in the city, of course, like any city, people are busy, maybe they can spend a few moments with you, but not much longer normally. Yeah, that's the difference. Farmers, of course, they're busy at this time of year. They are bringing in the rice harvest. And that is wonderful for the farmer. I'm a farmer, so I understand that we grow a lot of rice. So bringing in the harvest is and doing it safely and effectively is a really it allows the farmers to relax once that's done.
18: Mm.
19: And then they have more time normally to spend with others who might be passing through their locality.
18: Mm, okay, so let's talk about a few of these localities. One of the tours actually takes travelers to the Kiso Valley in the Nagano.
19: Mm.
18: I mean, beyond the scenery, we all go there for the scenery and, of course, the autumn colours. Share some stories, experiences that people discover when they actually slow down, spend time, as you say, in the towns, the villages. And what does your tour offer to them that they cannot get elsewhere?
19: Well, I think there is a way, there's different ways of travelling, and one is to rush around to various places which are famous, perhaps. This place is not, well, it's become, has a high profile now because of us, but it is, it's not famous in a traditional sense, but it just has just it's like a slow, pleasant, enthralling, enveloping experience. It's the scenery, it's the food, it's the people, it's the culture, it's the history. And it's something that's common to all of us. We have most of those ourselves. We don't, none of us live in a cultural desert or a social desert. We have that, but it's nice to compare and contrast it with the way that Japan does it and the Japanese people do it.
18: Yeah.
19: And actually, we can all learn something. I think I've become a better person because my experience in Japan. Yeah. I don't think I'd be this person if I hadn't been here. Yeah.
18: Did you learn to slow down?
19: I like to think I have. I know how to do it, but I can't do it. Walk Japan keeps me far too busy. I'm running all over. In fact, I'm in Tokyo now.
18: Yes.
19: I was in Kagoshima a couple of days ago, and prior to that, I was in Osaka. But later today, I'll be flying back to Kunisaki, where I live, in Oita, but I'm back in Tokyo next week.
18: Oh,
19: so, yes, I'm doing everything that I'm proselytizing about, but not actually practicing myself.
18: Okay. I do want to talk a bit about the food, because I think when you slow down, you enjoy your food a little bit more. You don't just rush through a meal and then off you go. I have to say that one of my girlfriends actually went on one of your tours. She just came back in early June, and she talked about the food. She did the onsen and gastronomy walking tour. So food is often one of the highlights of travel. And, you know, we're not eating in restaurants, as I hear from my friend who just went on this, your tour, but you're eating in little inns and you're meeting people and you're really getting into the local cuisine. Talk to us about how food actually helps travellers connect in so many different ways.
19: I think it's vital. It's essential to our well-being, isn't it, food? And if the food is good, and Japanese food is excellent, then I think we're sort of halfway to heaven, aren't we? And enlightenment. I mean, it's important. And on a tour, of course, in the countryside, you're actually seeing the food being grown or harvested. So, and maybe the inns, and some of the inns we do stay at, they grow their own food. Mm. So the rice is their rice. It's not bought from somewhere else.
18: Okay.
19: And of course, where I live, and as I'm a farmer, you can see what we do.
18: Right.
19: And our customers will walk through the fields with us and the forest, where we also, because a lot of food is harvested from the forests in Japan, wild foods. We can experience that firsthand and then go and eat it.
18: Wow. You have two other trails that are a little bit different and perhaps more challenging, as I can see on your website. Mm-hmm. One is the Izo-Jio Trail. I suppose this one would be for people who really want to look at history, because it's the landscape is shaped by, again, I read, volcanic forces over millions of years. Mm-hmm. Talk to us about this one.
19: Okay, well, the north end of the peninsula,
18: it's
19: a very long peninsula. It's about 60 to 70 kilometers long, north to south. The top end is actually Mount Fuji. And the peninsula is created between two tectonic plates. And one side of the peninsula, the tectonic plate has been forced down, and it's nearly 2 kilometers deep, one of the deepest places on Earth. And it has a lot of fish. So this is a large part of the culture there. More fish than you can wave a stick at. So if you're not a fish eater, I wouldn't recommend it.
18: Okay.
19: But if you love fish, this is heaven.
18: Right.
19: It's paradise.
18: Right.
19: But the peninsula has wonderful geology, and to the extent that it's recognized by UNESCO as a significant geological site extraordinary, wonderful countryside. Mm. It's also historically very important. So there's a gentleman called William Adams, who's the first Englishman ever to arrive in Japan. That's 1600. And you may know of Shogun, the Hollywood sort of TV series. Well, that's really William Adams. That's his story, although it's been given the Hollywood treatment. And he was the only Englishman to become a samurai. In fact, only one of two Europeans ever to become samurai. And he was tasked by the great Shogun Ieyasu Tokugawa, who created, basically started the Edo period, which so much of Japan depends upon now, for its culture, et cetera, et cetera. He was tasked by Tokugawa Ieyasu to create two Western-style galleons. Mm. And that was at Ito, which is at the top end of the peninsula. So it starts with him. Mm-hmm. Then the Americans came in about 1852 to Shimoda, which is at the southern end of the peninsula.
18: Oh.
19: And there they started to negotiate with the shogunate, Tokugawa Ieyasu's descendants, about opening Japan up to the west, which led to a largely bloodless revolution.
18: Taking a walk through the rural bits of Japan is Paul Christie, CEO Walk Japan. Find them on their website, walkjapan.com. And do remember that whenever and wherever your next trip takes you, travel curious, travel thoughtfully, and don't be afraid to go beyond the map. 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Thank you so much for your company. I'm Susan Ng. Your Singapore Weekend returns next Saturday morning at 7. I do hope you'll join me again. In the meantime, I wish you and your family a good week ahead.
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3: 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Author Claire Willis is here. 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But first, as always, the news.
4: Good afternoon, I'm Malik Zainal. Iran says it has closed the Strait of Hormuz again and accuses the US and Israel of violating the ceasefire deal, which came into effect just days ago.

0: Lunch was usually a quick eat.
1: Then Burger King released Smoky Maple Mayo.
0: Smoky, sweet, rich. 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
0: Not the burger. The Smoky Maple Mayo moment.
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3: Framework. Alistair D'Souza explains why Lebanon is becoming a key pressure point in the deal.
4: The conflict in Lebanon has repeatedly threatened to derail talks despite the ceasefires between Hezbollah and Israel. If you look at the very first clause of that interim deal between the United States and Iran, it is about stopping the fighting on all fronts, not just between the U.S. and Iran, right? On X, an advisor now to Iran's supreme leader has accused the U.S. of failing to implement that very first clause, which it says includes a ceasefire in Lebanon, meaning Israel stops attacks and strikes on Lebanon, where Iran's most important proxy, Hezbollah, operates. Hezbollah, on its part, saying that it remained committed to the ceasefire, but would not tolerate any attempts by Israel to seize territory or expand its occupation in Lebanon. Israel has insisted it will keep troops in Lebanon until it's sure that Hezbollah's designated a terrorist group by the United States is no longer a threat.
3: Those Israeli strikes in Lebanon have killed at least 20 people just a day after a ceasefire with Hezbollah took effect. Lebanese authorities say the latest deaths push the conflict's total death toll from Israel's attacks past 4,000. Lebanon State News Agency reports said Israeli warplanes and drones struck multiple locations in the south and the Bikha Valley. Lebanese army says the attacks are undermining efforts to restore stability. Israel, however, insists the strikes were triggered by Hezbollah rocket fire. It added the group launched more than 50 projectiles at its forces, prompting attacks on what were described as Hezbollah targets. The IDF also accuses Hezbollah of repeatedly violating the ceasefire and says 5 Israeli soldiers have been killed over the past 48 hours. Hezbollah denies the claims and says Israel is the one repeatedly breaching the ceasefire. The group says the attacks are aimed at sabotaging the interim US-Iran agreement. Italian Prime Minister Giorgia Meloni has fired back at US President Donald Trump after he questioned her popularity and accused her of repeatedly seeking a photo with him. The dispute began after Mr. Trump told Italian media Ms. Meloni had, quote, begged him for a picture during the recent G7 summit in France. CNN's Rani Samtani.
5: Ms. Meloni dismissed the claim as completely fabricated. But the U.S. president repeated the allegation in a Truth Social post. He said PM Meloni asked over and over for a photo together, adding she was trying to improve her approval ratings by repairing ties with Washington. Mr. Trump also criticized Italy for not allowing the U.S. to use Italian military facilities during the war with Iran, while renewing his long-running complaint that Washington bears too much of NATO's defense burden. In response, Ms. Meloni accused Mr. Trump of, quote, constant, unprovoked, senseless attacks, saying being his friend has not helped her popularity. She also said the use of Italian bases is governed by agreements Italy has respected. The dispute prompted Italian Foreign Minister Antonio Tajani to cancel a planned visit to Washington, calling Mr. Trump's remarks offensive to the whole of Italy. The row comes as Mr. Trump prepares to meet NATO Secretary General Mark Rutte this week ahead of the NATO summit in Turkey next month.
3: Thousands of protesters gathered in Albania's capital Tirana in the largest demonstration yet since protests erupted nearly 3 weeks ago. Protests began in late May as protesters opposed to a luxury hotel development linked to the US President Donald Trump's son-in-law, Jared Kushner. But it's grown into an anti-corruption rally, becoming a flashpoint for frustrations over perceived corruption and lack of transparency. Scores of protesters flooded the streets chanting Rama resign, calling for Albanian Prime Minister Edi Rama's immediate resignation. They've even projected the slogan Albania is not for sale directly onto his office.
6: We are

0: today together in this square, all us, all Albanians together are coming together in this place to protest against this regime, this corrupted regime, to have changes in our political system, to change the system, and to ask for this Prime Minister to give his resignation, immediate resignation, and to prepare the country for preliminary elections with a new technical government, which will be the guardian of the free elections for the Albanian people for the first time in 36 years.
1: But Mr. Rama remains defiant and has refused to step down. He claims the backlash is purely fueled by the political weight of the Trump family name rather than genuine environmental concern. But with protesters vowing to stay in the streets, the pressure on his administration is mounting. Some hotels in Singapore have seen bookings surge nearly 50 times for the period in December when K-pop boy band BTS makes a tour stop here. The sharp increase matches a trend seen across Asia, with searches on booking.com increasing up to 10 times in cities where the concert will be held. Tickets for the Asia leg of the tour went on sale earlier this month. Ivy Chok files this report with statements by Edmund Ong, General Manager of Trip.com Singapore, and Genevieve Kwa, Country Director of Revenue Management at Ascott.
2: They haven't even packed their bags, but fans of K-pop boy band BTS are already booking their beds. Rooms are quickly getting snapped up, causing prices to spike. Online, at least one hotel is going for nearly 10 times the price during the concert period of 17th to 22nd December, compared to other dates in the month. Others have already run out of rooms. Booking site Trip.com says reservations have surged by more than 18 times on year.
3: Right after the announcement, we received massive spike in searches, all right? And between the pre-sale date on 3rd June and 5th June, we received massive spike in conversion in bookings for the, you know, the hotels within the period of time of between 16th to 22nd December.
2: The travel platform says this pattern was similar but more dramatic than what it saw with other high-profile acts like Taylor Swift and Blackpink. So far, around half the bookings it has seen are for four-star hotels. Three-star hotels make up another 20%, with reservations increasing nearly 50 times on year. Visitors are mostly from Asia, with China, Japan and Hong Kong leading the charge, followed by Southeast Asia. Many travellers are choosing to stay right here in Bugis and Kampong Glam, which Trip.com says makes up nearly a quarter of all concert period bookings. For instance, at this hotel where I'm at, which is about 20 minutes away from the National Stadium by public transport. But what does it mean for hotels in this area? Behind every booking is a need to deliver, and operators say a surge like this is both an opportunity and a logistical test. The operator says it has adjusted prices according to rising demand. This could increase even further by up to 50%, depending on forecasts closer to the concert dates. To add to the experience, the operator is planning to host themed activities and even bring in merchandise. This all means needing more hands on deck.
4: This was a very, very big learning point from Taylor Swift as well. Because it's a lot of like 2 days, one night stays, or even a one night stay kind of thing. So the turnover is actually quite crazy. And then for people that arrive earlier in Singapore, they might not get the early check-in that they have requested. We'll actually ramp up the number of staff on duty, would include not only guest services, but also housekeeping as well as engineering. Yeah, so to ensure that, you know, the rooms are well maintained.
2: But not all overseas fans are looking to find a room in Singapore. Some have taken to social media to complain of high prices and low vacancies. Others have suggested staying in neighbouring Johor Bahru or even sleeping at the airport.
1: Headlines anytime on CNA 938 and CNA.Asia. There's a vehicle breakdown on SLE towards BKE after Upper Thomson Road and roadworks in City Tunnel towards AYE after Cane Hill Circle. Avoid Lane 3 on SLE towards BKE after TPE. Avoid Lane 1 and on AYE towards MCE after Yuan Ching Road. Avoid Lane 3. Let's look at the weather forecast. Showers are expected over many areas, clearing in the early afternoon, partly cloudy thereafter. And for tomorrow, thunder showers over many, mainly over northern, eastern and central Singapore in the late morning, temperature between 25 and 33 degrees Celsius.
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0: Culture Club curls up with another book today. I'm Melanie Olivero. This is CNA 938. Love and Betrayal, Deep Dark Secrets, World War II, and A Fight for Survival. All these and more form the backdrop of a novel by a Singapore-based primary school teacher. Her name is Claire Willis, and the title of her debut novel is The Singapore Secret, an almost 400-page work of fiction. The Singapore Secret takes place in dual worlds separated by decades, 1942 and 2019 to be exact. It's about a history professor called Annabelle, whose job becomes her, but whose love life is practically in shreds, no thanks to her distant and non-committed boyfriend, who basically doesn't show much love to her at all. He's not very committed. But Annabelle finds solace and unconditional love in her family, and especially her darling granny Dottie, a Dorothy, who lives in Cornwall, England. But sadly, Dottie passes away soon after her 100th birthday, leaving documents, secret letters, and never-before-seen photographs that tell of a past life in British colonial Singapore. It seems Dottie was previously married to someone else. The shock of the horror, even. And in fact, Dottie did all she could to hide her past life from her family, Annabelle included. So let's meet their maker, Claire Willis, and we'll dive more into The Singapore Secret. Welcome to CNA 938, Claire, and congratulations on getting published. You've spent quite a few years in Singapore already, working and living here. I'm just wondering, how do you usually show friends and family around during their first visits here? Like what happened in the book, do you also take them to see the super trees and then treat them to a satay feast?
1: Hi, Melanie. It's lovely to be here. Thank you for having me. The short answer is yes. In fact, just a couple of months ago, we had a very special visitor. I got married last summer and our vicar who married us came to Singapore. And she was only here for a short while. She was catching a cruise. But that very first evening, we did exactly that. We went down to Marina Bay and we watched the light show. And then we went to the super trees and satay by the bay for some amazing satay, which they absolutely loved. It was definitely a great way to show them a taste of Singapore in a short time.
0: And you take them to Raffles Hotel as well, yeah?
1: Yes. Not on that visit, sadly. We didn't quite have long enough. But other friends came, I think a month later, some old friends from my working days back in Scotland when I was teaching there. And that was very nice. My friend Anna had read the novel. And when I asked her, where would you like to go in Singapore? What would you like to see while you're here? Because they were here for a few days. And she said, can we go and see all the places that Annabelle visits in the book? So we went to the Battle Box and Fort Canning. We went to Gardens by the Bay and the Super Trees. And we went to Raffles and had a lovely afternoon there. And we had some Singapore slings as well.
0: There you go. Okay, so definitely the Claire Willis treatment. The Singapore Secret is your debut novel, yeah? Can you tell us how the idea for it came about? I understand it has something to do with the death of your own beloved grandmother, and also you started digging more into our history while you're here, right?
1: Yes, yeah. Absolutely. So my dear grandmother lived until 101 years old, and we celebrated her 100th birthday back in 2019, back in Scotland, and she passed away sadly the following year during COVID times. Mm. And she was 101, so she was an amazing lady, but a very secretive lady, very close book. And I think a lot of people of her generation were. They were very stoic. They'd been through the war. She lived in London during the war and the Blitz and so on, and really didn't open up very much about it at all. Mm. And every now and again, especially as she got a little bit older, she would come out with random things that happened. And I think, oh gosh, I wish you'd tell me more about this. But I think I've got Dottie in the story saying something similar. Oh, you don't want to hear about all that. But they really played it down rather rather than sharing. I think that was part of the culture of the time, that people didn't share their emotions or share what happened to them. Just stiff upper lip and carry on and get on with it. So she was very much an inspiration. And that something came about, a medical condition came about after she died. And there was a very strange doctor disclosure that happened with my mum. And at the time, I remember thinking, gosh, that was a funny thing to say. And it became a little bit of an idea of, my mum knew that thing about my gran. I don't want to give any spoilers away, but sure. My mum knew that about my gran. But I remember thinking, what if she hadn't known that? Mm. How would that have affected the family if she hadn't known? And a whole other story was to come out. So it was really a combination of this sort of secret, well, not secret so much, it's just very private former life of my grandmother. And then the fascination with the history of Singapore. I've been here for, this is my 10th year in Singapore now, and I've really enjoyed going around learning about the country while I've been here. And I studied history at university, and so I love finding out more about the history. So I suppose it was a combination of how to bring together that inspiration really of this family secret and what I've been learning here in Singapore. So trying to just combine the two.
0: Yeah, you've weaved them all beautifully, and we have this book for ourselves to read. Annabelle is the main character in this novel. She's a history lecturer. She's very resourceful. She's discerning. She's smart. She's much loved by her friends and family, but treated badly by her deadbeat boyfriend, Luke, whom I'd like to drop kick into next week, really. And it sounds like she's beautiful too. So how did you create Annabelle from the beginning? What did you want her to stand for, even symbolize? And same goes for Dorothy or Dottie, her much-loved granny, who dies with many secrets in her heart.
1: I think my premise really was I wanted the main character, Annabelle, to be likable. Yeah. I wanted the reader to be rooting for her. And in case of the story arc, I teach grade four. I teach 10-year-olds writing. And I always tell them, we need some jeopardy. We need some sort of problem in the story. Otherwise, it's very boring if everything is very nice and everything goes well. So really, I needed to set her up against a backdrop of things not going well. And it was interesting. When we came to editing the novel, my agent asked me to cut out. There were a couple of extra chapters with the terrible Luke. And she said, can we get rid of him faster, please? He's a waste of space. He's not hanging around. So can you condense this? So he wasn't around for long. But I think really I wanted her to be somebody that people could relate to in some way. I feel she's trusting and she's loyal. Maybe a bit naive sometimes, but she sort of learns from it. And I think really that's the journey she goes on through the novel. And they're very much traits that she shares with her granny, Dottie. And so in terms of their relationship, it was loosely based on mine with my own grandma, who I was very close to, and places that I know and love. I studied and lived in Bath for a while, where I set Annabelle in the story, and we go home to Cornwall in the holidays. So it was a nice place to set Dottie in her lovely farmhouse by the sea. It was all very much based on things and people. In terms of what Annabelle sort of symbolizes, I think resilience is really my aim. I wanted her to be strong, and the story to test her, but for her to come out resilient and strong. And just the love that she has for her family and that closeness with her granny. I think one of the other key takeaways really is the idea of second chances, that they're both let down, but second chances come along for both of them, and they really seize them and make the most of them.
0: Yeah, second chances come to many of us too. Annabelle soon discovers Dottie's hidden other life in Singapore while planning her funeral. So she flies to the Lion City to uncover the truth or truths. This is where their lives almost mirror each other's, from their taste in men, having supportive friends, discovering the plight of foreign maids or domestic workers in Singapore's present and past, even putting up with Singapore's hot and humid weather. Why choose to have their lives run almost parallel at times, Claire?
1: I think really it was a case of wanting Annabelle to experience what her grandma went through in terms of moving somewhere so far away with such contrasting weather. I really wanted her to have that. I mean, really, in this day and age, she could have done her research from the UK, but I felt it was more impactful for her to make that journey and really follow in her grandmother's footsteps. Although it's very different in terms of time, wartime perspective to present day.
0: Yeah.
1: I think it was important for her to see the places she went to and have a little taste of what it must have been like. And I kind of had fun with the flashback scenes of trying to connect them in some way, that this happens in the past and then we got something in the similar place that we then flip to in the present. So nice to spot the differences.
0: Yes, it is. You're right. I think the reader will definitely do that as well. They'll see how their lives are sort of weaved together in a sense, separated by time, but they can spot the differences as well. Claire, books about Singapore's colonial era and our wartime past are still quite popular. So what was it like landing an international publisher for your novel, The Singapore Secret? Was it an uphill battle, or did you hand in your manuscript to an editor who loved its classic tale?
1: It's been a very long road.
0: Yes.
1: I actually wrote another novel before this one, and that was several years ago now. And that was the one I started putting out, and my agent signed me off the back of that one back in 2022. Mm. And she spent a year trying to put that novel out to publishers, and we didn't get anywhere. Meanwhile, I was writing The Singapore Secret, which took about another year after it was finished, and about another dozen rejections from publishers who said lovely things like, oh, we really like Claire's writing, but there was always some reason, whether they'd already had a wartime story on their list recently or they weren't quite sure of the story and so on. So we had about a year and many rejections, and my lovely agent Sarah worked so hard putting it out there. And then it was a bit like the bus story, that there are never any buses and then two come along at the same time. And we had two publishers who were interested, and it was all very exciting all of a sudden, having meetings with them and seeing what they had to offer and deciding who to go with.
0: That's amazing. So you had to go through all of that first before someone took a chance.
1: Yes.
0: On more than a chance on you. Okay. Can you tell us what's next after The Singapore Secret? Because you're pretty busy as it is, Claire. You're a teacher, you're an educator, and you've got your family to live with too.
1: Yes. Yeah. So teaching and writing, it can get very busy. There are certainly pressure points and deadlines. We're nearly at the school holidays, which I'm very glad about. The last few weeks have been quite busy juggling deadlines to write school reports and to get my copy edit done. For some unaccountable reason, the deadline was the same day for both of those. So it can just get very, very busy. I'm lucky that I have a very understanding, very patient husband who's my number one fan and biggest supporter. And he's right behind me, which is wonderful. So coming up next, though, it has been a busy few months, firstly putting this book out and promoting it and so on. Behind the scenes, I've been editing the next book, which will be out in October, and it is called Secrets of the Cornish House. So we're moving away from Singapore, and it's largely based in England, in Cornwall, and it's same genre, similar style, dual timeline, secrets of the past. So we flip between present day Cornwall, back to wartime Cornwall, and Sydney as well in Australia.
0: Yeah. Are there characters that came from The Singapore Secret who are in this novel?
1: No, there aren't. There aren't. But for my next book, which we're currently at the proposal stage of, we are returning to Singapore and wartime Malaya. And I think my publisher really feels that having the Singaporean hook has really caught people's imagination. So she really wanted a return to Southeast Asia. And yes, I've definitely put that out there, that I feel we need a little nod to some of these characters, and maybe we bump into some of them again at Raffles Hotel, or thought that could be quite fun. But I signed a 2-book deal with the publisher. So the next book is Secrets of the Cornish House, and then we're proposing for the third one after that. So very exciting. See where we go next.
0: I'm very interested in the lives of Douglas Llewellyn and Maria de Costa, because no doubt Annabelle and Dottie were the protagonists of your novel. these two people, very flawed, very selfish, and they didn't last very long. I just want to know, without saying much, I just want to know what their backstories were, what the histories were. If there were two of you.
1: Yes. In fact, a few people have asked, am I going to write a follow-up? Do we hear Douglas's story?
0: Yeah.
1: I think it would be difficult because he was intended to be a hugely unlikable character.
0: And a ghost.
1: Yes,
0: almost.
1: Really, yeah. Yes. I think really I was going with the notion that people were moving across the globe, people were moving abroad and were able to refashion life for themselves. They were able to create a new persona. And he was just absolutely full of lies and talked his way, and just a chancer, really.
0: Yes.
1: Just making the best he could. And good on him. He got as far as he could. But then he got his just desserts, rather.
0: Yeah.
1: So I think it would be hard to write his backstory because we would need him to be... We'd need to, a bit more depth to him, and yeah. Then we wouldn't hate him quite so much, which could be a problem.
0: So he's meant to be hated, and
1: yes,
0: for
1: absolutely.
0: Us to say, good riddance, Douglas. Good riddance, dangerous Douglas, yeah?
1: Yes, quite.
0: Claire, thank you so much for being here. I appreciate talking to you. And thank you for this wonderful book.
1: Thank you so much.
0: What happens in Singapore stays in Singapore, or does it really? Well, what you have to do is pick up that novel and read The Singapore Secret by author Claire Willis, this being her debut published historical novel. Get it in stores or read more about it online. That's all for today's Culture Club. I'm Melanie Olivero for CNA 938.
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5: Happy Father's Day, everybody, on this Sunday, 21st June. 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And dads, now you can close your ears, cover your ears this part, okay? Hey, all the kids that forgot to buy something for your dad, it's now like 2:30. 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Okay, you still got time. You can rush out and buy. Listen to the show, rush out and buy. And maybe it'll be a great tech gift for your dad. I've got recommendations from keeping cool to being a gamer dad to being a photo dad. It's all lined up. Oh, also stay tuned for a Singapore Today update on the latest MAS Professional Forecaster Survey. It's all lined up in this next half hour. But first up, it's your latest news.
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6: Good afternoon. It's 2:30 p.m. I'm Malik Zainal. Downing Street says British Prime Minister Keir Starmer is determined to stay on his office, despite reports that the embattled Premier could resign as early as Monday. A government source says Mrs. Starmer remains focused on getting on with the job of governing. The report by UK newspaper The Observer had said that the Prime Minister is preparing a plan for an orderly exit from office. It also said Mrs. Starmer had reached the conclusion that his position may no longer be tenable after a series of talks in recent days with cabinet ministers, advisers, union leaders and party donors. The Premier has come under growing pressure from MPs within his Labour Party to set out a clear plan to hand over power. calls for him to step aside intensified after Greater Manchester Mayor Andy Burnham won a special election to a parliamentary seat, which some see as opening the door to a leadership challenge within Labour. But Mr. Starmer has said he would fight any challenge and urged his party not to descend into infighting. Bangladesh Prime Minister Tariq Rahman will embark on his first overseas tour since taking office in February. His visit will consist of Malaysia and China, where he's expected to strengthen economic partnerships. Mr. Rahman will be heading to Malaysia for a two-day visit today and will meet his counterpart Anwar Ibrahim. He's expected to focus on migrant worker welfare, labour migration, recruitment costs and legal employment channels. Malaysia hosts around 800,000 Bangladeshi workers, many of them in the manufacturing, construction and agriculture sectors. The Bangladeshi leader will then head to China for the World Economic Forum's Summer Davos in the port city of Dalian. Mr. Rahman will also visit the Chinese capital for talks with Premier Li Qiang and President Xi Jinping. He is scheduled to sign up to 17 deals, including 13 memorandums of understanding with Beijing. More than 2 million students are preparing to retake India's medical entrance exam today after allegations of cheating and a paper leak forced authorities to scrap the original test. The controversy has triggered protests, political criticism and renewed concerns about student welfare. Rebecca Bunden files this report for CNA from Mumbai. She speaks to Rahul Verma, fellow at the Centre for Policy Research.
3: Students resitting what's known as the NEET undergraduate entrance exam are hoping to secure places to medical colleges, but for aspiring doctors across India, the path to medical school has become far more uncertain in recent weeks. Those who appeared for the crucial and highly competitive exam last month were told days afterwards that the federal body that organised the test, India's National Testing Agency, was cancelling their paper due to allegations that question papers had been leaked. Some worry the issue could impact their prospects of getting into medical college.
7: Entire plan was disrupted and I was scoring good marks that I knew that, yeah, I'll get in college. But now I am really unsure if I ever have the same result that I had on the first test.
3: The matter triggered protests. Opposition parties demanded accountability from education authorities. Some critics called for the education minister's resignation. Authorities have tightened security around the retest, including enhanced monitoring at exam centres, and the Indian Air Force has been brought in to transport exam papers. The government has also suspended the messaging app Telegram amid concerns the platform was being used to defraud candidates. But analysts say this exam has now become a political controversy because it reflects broader challenges that concern many people, not just with the country's exam system, but also with job opportunities for the youth.
8: India is a very large country in terms of its population. And in the last 10 to 20 years, the access to higher education has increased in many ways. And so there are many more aspirants for sort of like jobs than previously. And economy then, say, you can think in terms of last 6 to 7 years, has not been growing at a pace that it should grow to be able to accommodate millions of those aspirants. So there is more sort of like youth frustration building up.
3: Affected students say the issue has caused them an enormous amount of stress. Many underprivileged families invest heavily in coaching for their children to help them pass the highly competitive exam. The issue has also raised concerns about student mental health, with some reported cases of suicide in recent days. In 2024, there were also allegations of paper leaks in the NEET exam, resulting in dozens of arrests. But as the retest goes ahead, many students are simply hoping for some normalcy after weeks of uncertainty surrounding one of India's most high-pressure exams.
6: Headlines anytime on CNA 938 and CNA.Asia. There's a vehicle breakdown on PIE towards Tuas after KPE ECP. Roadworks on PIE towards Changi before Pasir Laba. Avoid lane 4. And also on AYE towards Toss after Jurong Pier Road, avoid Lane 1, as well as on AYE towards MCE after Jurong Town Hall Road, avoid Lane 3.
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5: 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In case you forgot, Sunday 21st June is Father's Day. Have you forgotten? Ah, come on. Okay. I'm here to help because Tech Talk has top 5 last minute gadget gifts that you can get dad right now. And I think, is it superlative to say that dads love gadgets? I think predominantly they do. It's a sweeping statement, I get it. But you know what? It's a great option. Joining me is Aloysius Lowe, who's co-founder and editor of Can Buy or Not. Hello, Aloysius.
16: Hey, Daniel.
5: Do you buy dad gadgets? I do. I always buy my dad gadgets.
16: Fun fact, I just gave my dad a whole bunch of gadgets, like a battery pack and stuff. So,
5: well, spot market. I say I buy one gadget, you buy many.
16: I have a bunch, so you know, I tend to give them out quite regularly.
5: And I think it's not a sweeping statement. I think most dads do like a little bit of tech, don't they?
16: I'm pretty sure they do, because you know, most dads are about my age, which I think 40 plus at the moment. So they probably are in that range where they grew up with tech and all the new technology that's been available to them. You know, our generation is so blessed with all these cool toys to play with.
5: And they are cool indeed. And you've selected 5. And these cover the range from the very affordable to the very wow factor as well. And I love them because this selection that I'm seeing that you've chosen covers different dad types.
16: Let's start. Yeah, you can say that. Yes.
5: Let's start with the first one, which is the latest, which is an offering from Xiaomi, the 17 Ultra 179, Xiaomi 17 Ultra. What is this and why have you chosen this in particular?
16: So the Xiaomi 17 Ultra is perfect for dads, you know, who are the unofficial family photographer. And I'm sure you have relatives or friends who are basically that. My brother-in-law in this case is, because my sister is an influencer, so he ends up doing all the photos and videos for her. And this 1,789 camera that's masquerading as a phone features a 1-inch main sensor and a periscope lens with continuous optical zoom. So what that means is that from 75mm to 100mm, the lenses inside the periscope is actually moving. You know, it's crazy because I don't think this tech has been done at all.
5: And the lenses inside the periscope, are we talking about a phone or a submarine? What's going on?
16: So it uses a periscope lens because there's no space to put a full lens, right? So what happens is inside, they actually refract the light from the lens and then through horizontally and to the sensor itself. So when this is happening, the lenses inside are actually moving like a real camera DSLR zoom lens. So this is incredible technology. So it's perfect for dads who want to take family shots. You want to, and he, if he's inclined, he can also go and shoot street photography. This, because one thing about this phone is that it's partnered with Leica, so you have Leica lenses, and inside as well you get Leica Authentic and Leica Vibrant Mode.
5: Wow, you don't need to buy DSLR. Can just use this lah.
16: No, you don't need. Yeah, it's perfect because you get all that nice, rich, moody, dramatic shadows, you know, and the nice, really fantastic contrast that Leica is known for. And of course, other things include a 6,000 mAh battery, which is huge.
5: Wow.
16: Because China phone manufacturers have been really advanced in the battery tech.
5: It's so not using, just lithium ion anymore, right? It's a mixture of
16: materials. No, it's silicon carbon.
5: Right.
16: So they're using a new tech called silicon carbon. So all the China phones, they're all using this now. So it gives you like whole day, you know, battery life without having to charge at all.
5: It's, and this, I'm so glad that you started with this, because let's all, the nostalgia is coming back to me. My grandfather back in the day, one of his daughters bought him those VHS video recorders where you put the VHS tape inside and he recorded everything and he labeled every tape.
16: Oh, that's
5: my
16: so
5: father,
16: nice.
5: We bought him a digital camera when the digital camera things took, and he took all the photos, and we got email spam. Those were the days where you get emails with humongous attachments. What a great idea. What a great way to start for the photographer of the family. I love it. Next, so that's one type of dad, photo-taking dad. Next one is for what? House husband dad, is it? I love this. What is the HushJet Mini Cool Fan?
16: So this Dyson HushJet Mini Cool Fan, $149, is the first portable fan from Dyson. So, you know, if you've seen the Jisoo Life fans, this is actually Dyson's version of it.
5: So it's like big version of the Jisoo Life fan,
16: no, basically. No, it's a very small tube row. I should have brought it on my desk. But it's really small, and you can easily hold it in the hand, so you can just turn it on and just blow at your face. And it's great because it has 5-speed modes. It goes up to 65,000 RPM, and there's a special, there's 5-speed modes, and there's a hidden special boost mode that you can press down and hold, and the speed goes even more insane. You'll be perfectly cool when you're queuing up at the hawker center to buy bar chor mee for your entire family, right?
5: I've been addicted to walking around with these handheld fans. I've got one of the Jisoo Life ones. And what I do is when I walk around, I'm not blowing it in my face. I'm actually, when I'm walking around the heat, I put it under my t-shirt.
16: Okay.
5: So I'm getting...
16: You can't do that with this one.
5: Yeah. You know,
16: but you can... It comes with a lanyard that you can actually attach it. And the nozzle is very cool because it actually rotates.
5: Mm.
16: So you can actually rotate the nozzle so it blows upwards instead of the default blowing at you. Mm. And you can just use it with a lanyard, and then you can use it as a neck fan as well. So it's all in one. It's very versatile, and it's perfect for the dad who hits this hot Singapore weather.
5: But is it noisy? Because I do find the G2 at higher speed.
16: Unfortunately, I think even though it's using the HushJet Mini HushJet technology, it's still quite loud. But it's on par with the Jisoo Life. But I feel like the airflow is better.
5: Okay.
16: So maybe the next version will be even quieter, but I think that's something they have to work on.
5: How's the heft and heaviness? Because I feel, you know, depending on how old dad is, you don't want something that's too heavy. So I bought my dad Jisoo Lives, and it came with, because it's got power bank, it's made of metal, it's quite heavy.
16: No, this is like, it's not that heavy. I can't remember the weight exactly, but I don't think you have any problems holding your hand for a long period of time.
5: I forgot to ask about prices. So just now the Xiaomi 17 Ultra retails for...
16: $1,799.
5: And the Dyson HushJet Mini Cool Fan?
16: $149.
5: That's a bit pricey, huh? But then, it's Dyson.
16: But then it's the Dyson engineering. So also one good thing about this is that in case your kid gets your hands on it, they're not going to get injured because everything is perfectly child safe.
5: Let me tell you, I bought a fan each for my parents because the weather is changing, climate change is real, and it's important, and I personally can't live without it. Every time I step out of the house, I've always got it with me, but I need to get a lighter one. So maybe I shall explore this one for myself. I've just checked the weight. It comes in at 0.615 kilograms. Aloysius, let's talk the gaming dad. So the other day, my brother moved out, and he left some of his old stuff in the family home. He moved out to his own first BTO. And my dad went to like go and take his old PS and set it up as a Blu-ray player for himself. And we went over, I was like, how come the old PlayStation is here? He's like, oh, I found it. I decided to use it
16: It's still a great Blu-ray player.
5: It really is. But I love that dad went to go and do that. But in case we want to turn dads into gaming dads as well, what do you recommend? Do you think that we should go pro?
16: Yes. So the next device I'm actually recommending is the PS5 Pro, which is quite expensive now. It's got a price increase. It's now $1,167. It's a very weird number. But it's a price increase. Everyone was expecting a price decrease. But anyway, the reason you should get this over the base console is because on the base console, you have to choose between performance and fidelity. And so the Pro model actually uses AI upscaling so that you can get 4K resolution at a silky smooth 60 frames per second. And also it comes with 2 terabytes of storage, which means you will never have to worry about all the games that have massive file sizes. You never have to worry about, oh, which one to delete, which one to keep. You have more than enough. And of course, if that's not enough, you can go up to 8 terabytes as well, as long as you buy an external, you buy one of those NVMe drives, which is like a solid state drive that you can put inside.
17: But have you noticed that the cost of all these SSD drives have escalated ridiculously?
16: You can blame AI for that.
17: You can, because there's a whole story, and we'll bring you back and we'll talk about the escalation, because I think it's appreciated more than gold, honestly. SSD that I bought a year ago, 1 terabyte SSD, was like 100 plus. Same brand, same model, same seller, the official seller, $400 now this year. That's more than gold, man.
16: It's all hit micro SD cards as well. If you need all the storage. Yeah, it's crazy expensive now.
17: That's why we don't have any SSDs on this list. But, so that's the gaming. By the way, gaming amongst the elderly is taking off. Elderly in Japan are loving gaming, and they're even streaming
16: and
17: themselves.
16: It's good as well, yeah.
17: Have you seen the streaming grandmothers?
16: No, I have not, would love to.
17: Go check it out. I've got 3 minutes. Let's try and knock out the next two ones. I love your choice, which is an e-reader. Tell me about this e-reader you've chosen.
16: Okay. So we're going to go really quick. This one is a 6-inch e-ink screen that actually has color as well. Mm-hmm. So you can, this is the Kobo Clara color, which retails for $239. So you can have your book covers in color. You can watch, you can view illustrations and you can, you know, view stuff in color. And the cool part about this is you can highlight in color as well. So if you're reading self-help books, you're reading journals and you want to take notes, it's perfect because you can actually catalog over the black and white version.
17: Yeah.
16: And
17: so if Dad likes to make notes or leave bookmarks, it's very easy to do.
16: Yes.
17: Is it a stylus?
16: I recommend this over
17: No.
16: It's touchscreen. Yeah.
17: Okay.
16: Yeah. So I recommend this over the black and white version because the processor inside is faster. So your pages turn faster, your books load faster as well. And of course, this is IPX8 rated, which means it's fully waterproof. So if you want to read by the poolside and someone jumps in and splashes you all over, you don't have to worry that, you don't have to worry about anything. Yeah.
17: Kobo Libra is what I have.
16: Kobo Clara.
17: I have the Libra and I love it. And I bring it to the pool and everything. And I've got loads of books and magazines on that as well. So the Kobo Clara color is going for $239. The PS Pro 5 is retailing at about just over 1,000.
16: $1,167.
17: Oh, okay.
16: The weird number. Yeah.
17: That weird number. That's right. Last item on the list. We've got a real range of it. We have the gaming dad. We need the climate dad. We've got the camera dad. We've got the reading dad. And now we've got the music dad. Okay. I've got 30 seconds. Dad, yeah. 30 seconds for this one. Tell me about this headphone.
16: Okay. So the Nothing Headphone 1 is a minimalist headphone with a transparent looking cover. And they partnered up with KEF, a historic British luxury audiophile brand. So it features 40mm custom drivers, adaptive smart ANC, and an insane 80-hour battery life. So that's really the best part about this. And the sound is a bit bass heavy, but you know, depending on your preference, I actually like it myself. So yeah.
17: This is over the head. It's a headphone, not earphone, huh?
16: Over ear.
17: So why do you think this is a good choice for dad? Rather than like, well, I think little earbuds, not good, because they drop it, they lose it.
16: Yeah. Yeah, this one is good because it's over here, so they won't drop it, as you mentioned. And of course, the sound quality matches much more expensive premium headphones such as the Apple AirPods Max or, you know, the ones from other premium brands. And it's tuned by KEF, which is, one of a very good British audiophile brand as well.
17: It looks really cool, this design. And of course, Nothing started with the phones. Then you've got the Nothing earbuds. And now the Nothing headphone. I would say this, if your dad is a music aficionado, this would be a great way to get a cable, plug it in, let him listen to his favorite
16: Bluetooth record. So you can just
17: you can do that.
16: Stream it from your phone.
17: Yes. Yeah. It would look great next to the PS that he has set up as well. Aloysius, the great recommendations. I love it. The Xiaomi 17 Ultra retailing for $1,799. The Dyson Hushjet Mini Cool Fan $149. 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Kobo Clara Color $239. And the Nothing Headphone $346. These are all the last minute tech gadget gifts you can get for dad right now. My thanks to my guest, who's the co-founder and editor of Can Buy or Not. 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
17: Sharply raised inflation forecasts and slightly lowered growth expectations. That's what the Monetary Authority of Singapore's latest quarterly survey of professional forecasters out on Wednesday, 17th June, showed. Here's more from a report on CNA.
19: The previous forecast placed the on-year change at 1.5%, but the June survey estimates headline inflation to go up to 2.3% and core inflation to rise to 2%. Inflation estimates for next year have also been raised. Economic growth expectations for this year have been revised slightly downwards to 3.5% from the previously estimated 3.6%. The escalation or prolonging of the Middle East conflict is the most cited downside risk to Singapore's economic outlook. Other risks include the potential bursting of the AI bubble or a slowdown in AI expenditure. And this time around, more respondents anticipate monetary policy tightening in October.
17: CNA's Paul Kok Ing there, and you can catch the full report on CNA.asia. So these latest projections, how do we interpret them? What is our economic outlook? Let's find out more as I bring on Head of Asia Research from ANZ, Kun Goh, joining me once again. Welcome back. Let's talk a little bit about economists' projections in this report. What's driven this outcome, you think, of lower growth forecasts and raised inflation projections?
20: Well, there's no doubt that the Middle East conflict has been the biggest source of the upward revision to the inflation forecast. Don't forget, this survey was conducted in early June, and this was before the US and Iran agreed to their peace deal. So elevated oil prices throughout that period obviously caused economists to revise upwards their forecast for headline and core inflation. And upward revision is actually broadly in line with what I was expecting. Now, on a GDP growth front, the downward revision was only very slight, 3.6% down to 3.5%. Now, the key reason for this is because Singapore reported much stronger than expected Q1 actual GDP numbers that surpassed most analyst expectations. And the higher base, despite the downward risk from high oil prices, meant that economists still expect pretty robust growth for the rest of the year, and the downward revision was only pretty slight as a result.
17: Despite the downgrade, though, growth is still expected to remain fairly healthy. Where do you come in on that? What's likely to support our economy in the months ahead?
20: Well, one of the big drivers of the Singapore economy is the AI investment boom, which Singapore is a huge beneficiary of that. And for example, today we got the NODEX, or the non-oil domestic export numbers for May, coming in much stronger than expected, another stellar double-digit growth increase, and electronic exports up 98% year-on-year. So that's helping to drive very strong activity in the manufacturing sector, which is a key source of the robust growth expectations for this year.
17: Is it risky, though? That can't be a long-term driver, can it? There's still the persistent fears of an AI bubble burst.
20: Now, that's a fair point. But, my feeling is that we are definitely not at the tail end of this AI investment boom, which is why I'm not personally referring to it as a bubble, because the strong CapEx spending plans by the major US technology companies are for a doubling of investment spending plans for this year compared to last year. So that's going to help sustain very strong demand for not only semiconductors, but broader electronic exports for the rest of this year. And, you know, projections are that U.S. CapEx spending will increase in the coming 2 years. So that suggests that we can still expect very, very strong demand for Singapore's exports, which will continue to power the manufacturing sector for a few more years to come.
17: Kungo, thank you so much for your time. He's head of research, or head of Asia research, that is, at ANZ. We've been unpacking the latest figures from the Monetary Authority of Singapore's quarterly survey of professional forecasters that came out on Wednesday, 17th June, showing sharply raised inflation forecasts and a slightly lowered growth expectation rate as well. This has been a Singapore Today Top Story. I'm Daniel Martin.
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17: Good Sunday afternoon, everybody. Oh, and a quick happy Father's Day to all the dads listening in. I've got Health Matters lined up. This isn't a Father's Day themed episode, but it is a fascinating one. For many individuals who are living with and dealing with psoriasis, the skin issue, and which is more of an autoimmune issue, I'm going to walk you through some fascinating research in this next half hour. For instance, there's a bi-relational aspect between psoriasis and your dental health. Treating one could improve the other. And then I'll zoom in on a certain kind of psoriasis known as generalized pustular psoriasis. It's all lined up in the next half hour. But first up here on CNA 938 on this Sunday afternoon, it's time for your 3 p.m. news.
6: Good afternoon, I'm Alex Zainal. U.S. Vice President J.D. Vance has arrived in Switzerland for a new round of high-stakes talks with Iran. Just hours ago, Tehran announced it is once again closing the Strait of Hormuz, citing Israeli attacks in Lebanon. CNA's Clara Lee.
25: Talks in Switzerland aim to advance the interim agreement brokered by Pakistan. Mr. Vance is leading the American delegation alongside envoys Steve Witkoff and Jared Kushner. The U.S. vice president said there are signs the situation in Lebanon was beginning to ease, but stressed efforts would continue to keep both Israel and Lebanon secure.
0: I think we're hopefully making progress on the nuclear issue, make progress on the Lebanon ceasefire issue. Those are the two big things that I think we're going to be focused on. I'm sure the Iranians are going to have issues they'd like to discuss as well.
25: Iran's delegation is headed by Parliamentary Speaker Mohammad Bakar Ghalibaf.

0: Lunch was usually a quick eat.
1: Then Burger King released Smoky Maple Mayo.
0: Smoky, sweet, rich. This tastes dangerously good.
1: Did you just photograph your burger?
0: Not the burger. The Smoky Maple Mayo moment.
2: Savor the flavor of Burger King's limited time Smoky Maple Mayo with 100% flame grilled beef patties or in the Spicy Chicken King. 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
3: Israel, if you look at the very first clause of that interim deal between the United States and Iran, it is about stopping the fighting on all fronts, not just between the U.S. and Iran, right? On X, an advisor now to Iran's supreme leader has accused the U.S. of failing to implement that very first clause, which it says includes a ceasefire in Lebanon, meaning Israel stops attacks and strikes on Lebanon, where Iran's most important proxy, Hezbollah, operates. Hezbollah and its part saying that it remained committed to the ceasefire, but would not tolerate any attempts by Israel to seize territory or expand its occupation in Lebanon. Israel has insisted it will keep troops in Lebanon until it's sure that Hezbollah's designated a terrorist group by the United States is no longer a threat.
4: Israeli strikes in Lebanon have killed at least 30 people just a day after a ceasefire with Hezbollah took effect. Lebanese authorities say the latest deaths have pushed the conflict's toll past 4,000. State media reports said Israeli warplanes and drones struck multiple locations across the south and the Bekaa Valley. Israel maintains it was responding to Hezbollah rocket fire. It says the group launched more than 50 projectiles at its forces. The military accuses Hezbollah of repeatedly violating the ceasefire and blames the group for the deaths of 5 Israeli soldiers over the past 48 hours. Hezbollah disputes the claims, saying Israel is breaching the truce and risking the collapse of the interim U.S.-Iran agreement. It also claimed that an overnight Israeli incursion triggered clashes and airstrikes. The violence comes as Israel continues to oppose parts of the peace deal that it says could limit its military operations in Lebanon. More than 2 million students are preparing to retake India's medical entrance exam today after allegations of cheating and a paper leak forced authorities to scrap the original test. The controversy has triggered protests, political criticism and renewed concerns about student welfare. Rebecca Bundon has more in this report featuring Rahul Verma, fellow at the Centre for Policy Research.
5: Students resitting what's known as the NEET undergraduate entrance exam are hoping to secure places to medical colleges, but for aspiring doctors across India, the path to medical school has become far more uncertain in recent weeks. Those who appeared for the crucial and highly competitive exam last month were told days afterwards that the federal body that organised the test, India's National Testing Agency, was cancelling their paper due to allegations that question papers had been leaked. Some worry the issue could impact their prospects of getting into medical college.
6: Entire plan was disrupted and I was scoring good marks that I knew that, yeah, I'll get in college. But now I am really unsure if I ever have the same result that I had on the first test.
5: The matter triggered protests. Opposition parties demanded accountability from education authorities. Some critics called for the education minister's resignation. Authorities have tightened security around the retest, including enhanced monitoring at exam centres, and the Indian Air Force has been brought in to transport exam papers. The government has also suspended the messaging app Telegram amid concerns the platform was being used to defraud candidates. But analysts say this exam has now become a political controversy because it reflects broader challenges that concern many people, not just with the country's exam system, but also with job opportunities for the youth.
7: India is a very large country in terms of its population. And in the last 10 to 20 years, the access to higher education has increased in many ways. And so there are many more aspirants for sort of like jobs than previously. And economy then, say, you can think in terms of last 6 to 7 years, has not been growing at a pace that it should grow to be able to accommodate millions of those aspirants. So there is more sort of like youth frustration building.

0: it up.
1: Affected students say the issue has caused them an enormous amount of stress. Many underprivileged families invest heavily in coaching for their children to help them pass the highly competitive exam. The issue has also raised concerns about student mental health, with some reported cases of suicide in recent days. In 2024, there were also allegations of paper leaks in the NEET exam, resulting in dozens of arrests. But as the retest goes ahead, many students are simply hoping for some normalcy after weeks of uncertainty surrounding one of India's most high-pressure exams. For CNA, I'm Rebecca Bunden in Mumbai.
2: Downing Street says British Prime Minister Keir Starmer is determined to stay on in his post despite reports that he could resign as early as Monday. A government source says Mr. Starmer remains focused on getting on with the job of governing. The Observer newspaper has reported that the Prime Minister is expected to set out a timetable for his departure. He's said to be discussing the matter with his wife at his country residence before making a final decision, and a statement could come as soon as Monday. The Observer says Mrs. Starmer has concluded his position may no longer be tenable after talks with cabinet ministers, advisers, union leaders and party donors. The Prime Minister has come under growing pressure from Labour lawmakers to quit or set out a clear plan to hand over power. Calls for him to step aside intensified after Greater Manchester Mayor Andy Burnham won a parliamentary seat, opening the door to a bid for the Labour leadership. Italian Prime Minister Giorgia Meloni has fired back at US President Donald Trump after he questioned her popularity and accused her of repeatedly seeking a photo with him. CNA's Rani Samtani.
3: The dispute began after Mr. Trump told Italian media Ms. Meloni had, quote, begged him for a picture during the recent G7 summit in France. Ms. Meloni dismissed the claim as completely fabricated, but the US president repeated the allegation in a Truth Social post. He said PM Meloni asked over and over for a photo together, adding she was trying to improve her approval ratings by repairing ties with Washington. Mr. Trump also criticized Italy for not allowing the U.S. to use Italian military facilities during the war with Iran, while renewing his long-running complaint that Washington bears too much of NATO's defense burden. In response, Ms. Meloni accused Mr. Trump of constant, unprovoked, senseless attacks, saying being his friend has not helped her popularity. She also said the use of Italian bases is governed by agreements Italy has respected. The dispute prompted Italian Foreign Minister Antonio Tajani to cancel a planned visit to Washington, calling Mr. Trump's remarks offensive to the whole of Italy. The row comes as Mr. Trump prepares to meet NATO Secretary General Mark Rutte this week, ahead of the NATO summit in Turkey next month.
2: Headlines anytime on CNA 938 and CNA.asia. A couple of vehicle breakdowns on PIE towards Tuas after Bedok North Avenue 3 and on KJE towards BKE at BKE Woodlands exit. Roadworks on BKE towards PIE after KJE avoid lane 1 and on PIE towards Changi before Pasir Laba avoid lane 4. Let's look at the weather forecast again. Thunder showers expected mainly over northern and eastern Singapore in the late afternoon, cloudy thereafter. And for tomorrow, thunder showers mainly over northern, eastern and central Singapore in the late morning, temperature between 25 and 33 degrees Celsius.
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6: Hi, I'm Annabelle, clinical psychologist at Annabelle Psychology, and I was just on an episode of World Cup Watch 2026 with Daniel Martin. I had a lot of fun discussing how Team Australia performed. Aussie, Aussie, oi, oi, oi, all the way. Even though I think that Argentina might win the World Cup, but I hope that Australia will make it hard for everyone Team Australia plays with. Hope to talk to all of you again on Singapore Today on CNA 938.
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8: Hi everybody, welcome in, and here's what matters today. Understanding that your body and sometimes Your health conditions are very much linked in many times and many cases. Case in point, we're going to hear from two different experts on today's edition. First off, we're going to understand that there can indeed be a link between the health condition of psoriasis and your dental health. In fact, they're said to be bidirectional. So if you treat one, you could positively impact the other. And then later in the show, I'm going to zoom in a little bit more. So first, we'll speak to a dental specialist and learn more about the link between psoriasis and dental health. And then later on, I'm going to hear from a dermatologist, and we're going to check in more about a very severe form of psoriasis known as generalized pustular psoriasis. So first off, Dr. Stephen Su joins me, a specialist in prosthodontics from Specialist Dental Group. Let's first understand the link or the possible link between psoriasis and someone's dental health.
0: Yes, it is. The disease process of psoriasis and periodontitis is quite similar, and some recent studies have tried to find links between gum disease and periodontitis and people with psoriasis.
8: Oh dear, because I usually talked about things like silvery, scaly scales appearing on the scalp or the elbow and things like that. Could psoriasis manifest in the mouth as well?
0: Yes, well, it can, because the skin of the mouth is a specialized type of skin. And you can see lesions which may appear as irregular red patches, often with raised yellow or white borders. Similar to a condition called geographic tongue, which is quite a common condition, which causes a patchiness of the texture of the tongue. Other signs that you can see could be redness of the oral mucosa, ulceration, and there's also a condition called desquamative gingivitis, which causes the skin of the gums to come off quite easily.
8: Gosh, but I do want to be clear as well, Dr. Su. Are we saying that, you know, like you talked about some of the research that's happening with regard to this and the link to periodontitis, are we saying that there's some kind of possible causal relationship? Could poor dental health lead to psoriasis or vice versa?
0: Well, it's very interesting because there have been some recent studies looking at the links between the two types of disease because of the similar disease process. Psoriasis has an autoimmune element where the cells of the skin and in the joints can malform and cause keratosis and increased disorders of the cell proliferation. Also, periodontal disease is a similar autoimmune reaction where the tissues of the gums can recede. You can get pocket formation, and periodontitis refers to alveolar bone loss, which can result in teeth loosening and eventual tooth loss.
8: It is interesting, but the jury is still out. We don't know whether there is a causal relationship, but still the research will continue in that area, I would imagine.
0: Well, as with most research, it often raises more questions than it answers. Mm. The type of research that has been done can only indicate a association between the two types of disease. It can't really answer the question, can one cause the other? But I think there is room for further research with obvious benefits for sufferers of periodontitis and sufferers with psoriasis.
8: That is fascinating if something could be established there. But in the meantime, right now, let's say there is somebody with psoriasis and it is present in the mouth. Does it make dental procedures and dental hygiene so much more challenging?
0: Well, it does, because inflammation of the mucosa, ulceration, the condition desquamative gingivitis are all quite sore or slightly painful conditions which will interfere with oral hygiene procedures such as regular brushing and flossing. And if you can't keep your teeth clean mechanically, then your periodontitis is likely to get worse.
8: Gosh, I can just imagine that. I mean, it can be quite discomforting as well to deal with the psoriasis and then the periodontitis as well. I mean, I can't imagine what it feels like, actually.
0: Well, As a dentist, the treatment for the periodontitis is fairly straightforward and includes a regular scaling polishing and, if necessary, root planing, and in we do gingival surgery. So it is a challenge, and for sufferers of psoriasis, it's important that firstly they inform the dentist that they are a sufferer, and secondly are able to commit to more regular monitoring of their periodontal status.
9: So this could be much more frequently than the twice a year seeing your dentist kind of thing?
0: Absolutely. Twice a year is really a starting point for regular dental checkups and regular dental cleaning. So if you have a higher risk factor, such as you do suffer from psoriasis, then increased frequency of visits to the periodontist for gums, for the gum health and cleaning is even more important.
9: Dr. Su, anecdotally, in your own experience, would you say that you've seen it fairly often? Is it fairly common here in Singapore?
0: I actually haven't seen it very commonly, and I've been practicing for more than 30 years. So it's not a very common condition, but it's important that psoriasis sufferers are aware of the possible links with periodontal disease because really, they have enough on their plate already without suffering from gum disease as well.
9: Exactly. If you're a psoriasis sufferer, you don't want to be ignoring your dental health altogether, thinking it's a completely unrelated thing. There could be ties and important links at that as well. So what would you say as we end off right now? What's your key message on the importance of maintaining and how to maintain optimal dental health if you're someone with psoriasis?
0: Well, the gum health is paramount. So we really would like to stress brushing your teeth at least twice a day for 2 minutes at a time. Interdental cleaning using floss or interdental brushes, and also seeing your dental specialist or general dentist at the frequency they would recommend. If it's an increased frequency, then I would follow their advice.
9: Fascinating to hear about that link there between the concept of psoriasis and your dental health. Thank you to my dental guest, Dr. Stephen Su from Specialist Dental Group. But I want to zoom in on psoriasis right now a little bit more because I know many people might be suffering from it and dealing with it on a long-term basis, and even more so a concern known as generalized pustular psoriasis. Dermatologist Dr. Ko Hong Yi tells me more about whether this is very rare, whether it's something very new. In fact, Dr. Ko, is this something that you even learnt about in medical school back in the day?
10: No, we definitely learned about it in as a dermatologist during our training. Yeah, but in our real practice, we don't see that many. I mean, most specialists, myself and those who I've spoken to, they probably see a handful every few years.
9: What is so different about this? What makes this so rare? How is it different from traditional psoriasis?
10: Yeah, so the common psoriasis is what we know as plaque psoriasis. So plaque psoriasis patients have red, thick, scaly patches on their body. And these are usually fairly stable. That means they stay the same throughout time. GPP is a rare subtype of psoriasis where patients can present suddenly with very red, inflamed, swollen patches all over their body. And then what is characteristic is that they also have this on these patches, there are many pustules. So pustules are basically small blisters that are filled with pus. So the patients can have hundreds of these pustules all over the skin. And then these pustules will merge, become lakes of pus. So patients are generally, this is a very unwell group of patients. They can come suddenly, they will be very sick, they will be very unwell, they get fever, they get joint pains.
9: Oh no, it sounds so horrific to live with and to actually experience. And my gosh, I can only imagine the impact it has on your quality of life, not just from the very presence of the... I mean, having the plaque is one thing, and then having the pustules on the plaque area is another thing, and having hundreds of it, and then the joint pain and the fever and the so on and so forth. I'm curious, how do you even begin to approach treating GPP?
10: Yes, so GPP is a rare disease. So oftentimes we see that they can be misdiagnosed by doctors who are not familiar with the condition. Sometimes they may be thought to be, because of the pustules, we thought that they could be bacterial infections. sometimes they can be misdiagnosed as drug allergic reactions because they come very suddenly. So often the misdiagnosis can lead to delay in diagnosis, delay in the right treatment, and then patients suffer unnecessarily. But once we recognize, then usually this group of people need to be treated urgently. Most of them will need to be admitted to the hospital. They'll need either systemic, which is either oral or intravenous therapies.
9: That serious? Are we talking about treatment in a hospital during the acute phases or for prolonged periods?
10: So usually in the acute phases, they need to be admitted. I mean, we don't usually see people really dying from GPP nowadays, but in the old days, it's definitely possible for them to you know, suffer serious consequences because of delayed treatment. In the past, they can stay sometimes for weeks in the hospital because treatment is very slow. If therapies are not very effective. Nowadays, with more effective therapies, sometimes a week or two, they can be out of the hospital.
9: I do want to talk about the therapies in a moment, actually. And I mean, that's a big advancement to go from weeks to maybe 1 or 2 weeks. That in itself is an advancement, of course. But just let's take one step back. Psoriasis in and of itself is an autoimmune problem, right?
10: It's usually not classified as an autoimmune disease. Some of us will call it an autoinflammatory disorder, in the sense that there's a dysregulation in the immune system that so is too active, is turning itself on all the time instead of just behaving normally in reaction to certain pathogens and things like that.
9: And that's why you get the formation of the scales, it's overgrowthing and things like that.
10: That's right.
9: So what makes it GPP? Is there something genetic at play here? Has something happened to the psoriasis that made it progress into GPP? Or is it something that really is really is genetic in nature?
10: Yes, so I think genetics play a big part both in the typical plaque psoriasis and in GPP. I think for a long time, people have felt that GPP is part of psoriasis, and definitely we see patients with normal plaque psoriasis and GPP. But the breakthrough came about a few years ago where they identified a certain abnormal gene in a family who had many members with GPP. So they identified the abnormal gene, and then from there on, they found what is the abnormal immune pathway that's actually giving rise to GPP.
9: So what has changed? What has current treatment been able to do? What is happening in the hospital setting for that patient with GPP? Walk us through.
10: Right. So in the past, I mean, most of the treatments were with oral medications. Most of the medications were immunosuppressants. Steroids, for example, were used quite liberally in the past for patients with GPP. Then I'm sure if you're experienced with psoriasis, you know that biologics were available to treat psoriasis nowadays. Biologics are basically a group of targeted therapies that they block a specific part of the immune system. So they are targeted. They have been around to treat plaque psoriasis for more than about 20 years now. And we have also used them to treat GPP. So they work quite well. But like we said, one of the breakthroughs came a few years ago where we identified the mutated gene that's causing GPP. And from there, we knew what was the chemical that is produced in excess in patients with GPP. So in patients with GPP, their immune system is producing a particular chemical in excess. And that causes the pustules to form on the skin, the inflammation to appear on the skin. So, and then from there, scientists develop medications that can block that particular chemical.
9: Great. So like work on that pathway or switch off that pathway so that the body doesn't produce that chemical. Is that it?
10: That's right.
9: That sounds like we're treating it at the root cause in many ways, or the root issue.
10: Yes. So this actually is the idea of biological therapies, targeted therapies that try to block the particular pathway that's causing the disease. Yes.
9: Effective? How has it been so far globally?
10: So far, the new medication blocks this chemical called the interleukin 36. So it's an interleukin 36 inhibitor. And in the phase 3 trials, which they tested in real patients with GPP, they compared it against placebo, and the drug has been found to be significantly more effective than placebo in controlling a GPP flare. I mean, based on the report, the data presented by the investigators, some patients, even within a day or two, their pustules will start to disappear, By day 5, the skin looks completely clear, which is a 180 degrees change from what it was before. So it's a quite an amazing innovation.
9: That is stunning. How often do those GPP outbreaks happen, by the way, for the patient on average?
10: So it's very unpredictable. Unfortunately, GPP is characterized by its very erratic behavior. We have some patients who have almost minor flares all the time. That means they are living their life all the time with plaques on their skin, with pustules on and off on the skin. They are very uncomfortable. On the other hand, we have some patients who can be perfectly well for a moment and then suddenly turn very ill. They start to have a fever. They start to have the patches, the pustules coming out. Some patients have only a few episodes a year. Some will have one almost an episode every month.
9: Dermatologist Dr. Koh Hong Yi there. Thank you so much. So look at that. We've dived into a certain form of psoriasis known as generalized pustular psoriasis. And earlier on the wider scope and scale of psoriasis, we learned about its link or possible links to your dental health as well. And there may be a bi-directional component to it, wherein treating one aspect like dental health or psoriasis would have a positive impact on the other. This has been today's Health Matters. I'm Daniel Martin. Follow my podcast for more health discussions. Search Health Matters, CNA 938, anywhere you get your audio. 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
2: Good afternoon, I'm Malik Zainal. US Vice President J.D. Vance has arrived in Switzerland for a new round of high-stakes talks with Iran. Just hours ago, Tehran announced it is once again closing the Strait of Hormuz, citing Israeli attacks in Lebanon. Talks in Switzerland aim to advance the interim agreement brokered by Pakistan. Mr. Vance is leading the American delegation alongside envoys Steve Witkoff and Jared Kushner. The US Vice President said there were signs the situation in Lebanon was beginning to ease, but stressed efforts would continue to keep both Israel and Lebanon secure.
20: I think we're hopefully making progress on the nuclear issue, making progress on the Lebanon ceasefire issue. Those are the two big things that I think we're going to be focused on. I'm sure the Iranians are going to have issues like to discuss as well.
2: Iran's delegation is headed by Parliamentary Speaker Mohammad Bagher Ghalibaf and Foreign Minister Abbas Araghchi, and includes senior security, central bank and oil officials. Tehran says it will push for commitments under the agreement to be honoured, but wants progress could be limited if fighting in Lebanon continues. Israeli strikes in Lebanon have killed at least 30 people just a day after a ceasefire with Hezbollah took effect. Lebanese authorities say the latest deaths have pushed the conflict's toll past 4,000. CNN's Clara Lee.
16: State media report that Israeli warplanes and drones struck multiple locations across the south and the Bekaa Valley. Israel maintains it was responding to Hezbollah rocket fire. It says the group launched more than 50 projectiles at its forces. The military accuses Hezbollah of repeatedly violating the ceasefire and blames the group for the deaths of five Israeli soldiers over the past 48 hours. Hezbollah disputes the claims, saying Israel is breaching the truce and risking the collapse of the interim US-Iran agreement. It also claimed an overnight Israeli incursion triggered clashes and airstrikes. Meanwhile, rescue workers searched through rubble in southern Lebanon for survivors. People remained trapped beneath collapsed buildings after strikes hit the city of Nabatieh and nearby areas. One of the deadliest attacks struck a residential building in the town of Barish, killing a family of four. For some families, entire households remain unaccounted for.
2: More than a third of France is under a red heat wave alert, the highest number of regions ever placed on the country's stop warning level. The National Weather Agency predicts temperatures could top 41 degrees Celsius with extreme heat expected across much of France. Under the red alert, alcohol consumption of public events is banned. Authorities say the measure will help ensure medical services remain available for the most vulnerable. France is among several countries across Western Europe sweltering under intense heat. The news desk reports.
21: A punishing heat wave gripped much of Europe on Saturday as temperatures climbed towards record levels. In parts of Italy, the temperature hit around 100 Fahrenheit. Some tourists in Rome sought relief in the cooler underground spaces beneath the half-hidden remains of the Temple of Claudius. Germany faced heat alerts across the country, with the mercury also nearing 100 Fahrenheit. In addition, the German Meteorological Service warned that a combination of heat and humidity could trigger severe thunderstorms. While in Portugal, forestry agents cleaned up wood debris from storm-hit areas to reduce the risk of wildfires. Poles in Warsaw sought relief from the heat at popular summer sports along the Vistula River. Scientists say climate change is making heat wave more frequent and intense across Europe. It raises the risk of health emergencies and economic disruption during the summer months. The French National Weather Agency warned the heat would persist into next week. It prompted authorities to arrange a crisis meeting on Saturday. In Paris, measures are already in place to ease the impact on residents. For example, parks are to remain open around the clock. The economic toll of extreme heat is also drawing attention. Bank of France Governor Emmanuel Moulin has warned over the medium term, heat waves can weigh on economic activity.
2: 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A couple of roadworks on AYE towards Tuas after Pioneer Road, avoid Lane 3, and on AYE towards MCE after Yuan Ching Road, avoid Lane 4.
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0: keeping me company are a married couple and their parents too, Dushant Pawashka and Agnisha Ghosh, the husband and wife team behind a new children's picture book, and it's titled Max and Pax, ABC of Singapore. The stars of this tale are Max, a preschool kid, and his walking, talking, trusty teddy bear named Pax. So Max and Pax. Together, the adventurers will take young readers on a colourful A to Z journey through Singapore via its unique landmarks and cultural heritage, from Marina Bay Sands to hawker culture. So each page is dedicated to a letter of the alphabet, with every illustration based on a real Singapore location, and with Max and Pax at these locations, if not locations, cultural heritage. There you go. Each letter or page comes with a short rhyme paired with fun facts designed to spark curiosity, early learning, and creativity in seeing how to craft simple poems or rhyming sentences is not as easy as you think. Let's get to their story, what it took to put out an ambitious project like this. So welcome, Dushant and Agnisha. So we're all here really to talk about this children's book you're very proud of, Max and Pax, ABC of Singapore. Tell us how the initial idea came to you and who thought of it first. Be honest.
1: So it was actually supposed to be something very personal, and it was only supposed to be for my son. We have a 4.5-year-old. This was leading up to his second birthday, actually. We always think about gifts that we want to give to our kids and something that is meaningful.
0: Yeah.
1: What I wanted to do was make things more and more personal. So there are small things that I do even today. Until now, I have baked all his birthday cakes, and I wanted to make something meaningful that he treasures and he remembers. The idea came that, because we had started reading to him a long time back, and he was picking up a lot on whatever we were teaching him. So I thought, this is home for him. You know, he's been born here and he's going to be here. How do I introduce the beauty of Singapore to him? I love urban sketching, and I'm a part of Urban Sketchers Singapore as well. So sketching does come a little bit more naturally to me. And I started making, some illustrations for him to tell him, oh, this is the Merlion, this is the Marina Bay Sands. But as I started making some progress, I realized that because I do have a day job, which is very demanding.
0: Which sector is that? Which
1: it's
0: industry?
1: In finance.
0: Finance, okay.
1: And insurance. So it was becoming more and more challenging to complete that book, right?
0: Mm.
1: And as the story started evolving, what I realized was, it does have a potential for a wider audience, So it was personal. It was something meaningful, which was supposed to be for my child. But I thought that this could help a lot of other children as well, right?
0: Ah, so that's how it came about. Okay, so let's talk about how it grew from there. So Max is, of course, the hero, the protagonist, one half of the hero duo in this book. Why choose a little boy and not a little girl? Apart from the fact that you have a son, of course, and the idea for it came from your son seeing these sights, and then he became Max. But why not a little girl? Why not a boy and a girl?
2: If you've seen the character is a small child who's wearing a hoodie with those bear ears on it.
0: Yeah.
2: Our son had one of those when he was quite young. That was the inspiration for the look of the character, at least. But honestly, when we set out to make the book, we didn't see it as a boy, and we wanted to keep it gender neutral.
0: Mm.
2: So we had actually come up with 2 or 3 different looks for the character, different clothing, slightly different look, like slightly different facial features as well. We did a survey to see what people's reactions were. So this one actually got us a mixed response. Some said boy, some said girl. So we thought, okay, this can be our gender neutral child character for the book. And then every single reader and or parent who's taken the book has said, oh, it's a boy. But then the good thing is that if you're doing a book in the future, we have the flexibility of introducing a girl child as well, and to have 2 children going on some sort of adventure or some sort of learning journey. That's for later.
0: And she could have a magical friend as well. So introduce another character, 2 more characters to the scene. Okay, so let's talk about that magical character. Pax is Max's teddy bear and best buddy. You know, as kids, right, we would always speak to our favorite toy, and secretly we wish that it would talk back to us. Tell us how you created Pax, what characteristics you wanted Pax to have.
1: So I think with Pax, it was very simple. I think we see not only our son, but we see other kids around us and who are of a certain age, right, that they always have this favorite toy who's going along with them everywhere. It had to be relatable. Like they could see, oh, okay, so this is the boy's favorite toy. Even I have my own favorite toy, right? So we wanted to build that association. But when we were building this character, I think few things we thought about is the boy is more adventurous, who's more daring. We wanted the teddy bear to be the one who's like a parent-like figure, right? Who is more cautious, who's trying to safeguard Max from being over adventurous. So we wanted this to be a good companion, and the balance that you bring in, you know, when there is adventure and there's fun, there is also, you know, the cautiousness, the safety angle that comes in, which the bear can play in the future.
2: We wanted that stand-in in the book for the child, like this parental figure and someone who makes me feel safe.
0: Yeah, and you need someone cute to move things along as well, you see.
1: That too.
0: The children will be flipping to see, what is Pax looking like in the next page? Is he smiling? Is he looking even cuter than that previous page? So it's a good injection of this kind of furry, lovable, yet responsible character. Apart from wanting their names to rhyme, yeah, how did you brainstorm their names, Max and Pax? And then after that, you had to narrow down the list of A to Z locations or cultural heritage markers in Singapore.
2: So when we were thinking of the names, we wanted to keep them something simple, because we do hope that even children as young as 3 or 4 will try to read the book. So we wanted names which would be easy for them to say as well. Max and Pax is what we finally went with, because it rolls easily off your tongue. The stories, the 26 letters, that was a much, much bigger challenge, because I remember we had like a complex Excel sheet with like all of our ideas put in there. And I think we probably had about 4 or 5 ideas for each letter. We're asking friends who are from here for advice as well about some ideas which are relatable to them. Then you're, you know, narrowing it down, like which are the ones which you want to put in the book. We actually worked on 2 rhymes for each letter. Only one went into the book, but there's a second book waiting in case.
0: Oh, really?
2: Once we narrowed it down, we wanted to make sure that the ideas that we picked were something which were important to Singapore, something which is unique about Singapore. So it could be a landmark. It could be something to do with the culture, because you have that mix of cultures over here. You have the Chinese, the Malay, the Indian. There's a lot of expat influence as well. So we wanted ideas which would appeal to everyone.
0: You've previously, of course, visited all these locations featured in the book, unique Singapore cultural and heritage markers. Did you return to any of the sites just to get a feel of the place again?
1: Many of them, right? I mean, it's just a part of what we do and how we explore Singapore. So a lot of the places over here, right, like if it is the Merlion, like, you know, there were times when Merlion has undergone little cleaning or renovation and, you know, we've just landed there and it's like covered. And he's like, where did it go? And we're like, okay, you know, we stay close by and we'll come back and see it again. But other than that, the hawker centers, it's a part of living in Singapore, right? So that is something which possibly happens almost daily, and different types of hawker centers are around Singapore, which we land up visiting. But the one I think which he's been very curious about is, you know, we talk about P for Padang in our book. The journey as a parent to explain what it means to him is challenging as well as it's very fulfilling, because, you know, you're trying to explain a very complex thing to a child, but which is very important and significant from a cultural standpoint and historical standpoint, even for Singapore, right?
0: Trying to convey so much in one page. Okay. Let's talk about the illustrations, Agnesha, because you mentioned earlier you're an urban sketcher. At first, you wanted to be the illustrator, but eventually that went to Andrew Aprilio from Indonesia. Why is that? Because earlier you said time was a factor, yeah?
1: So definitely time was a factor, because the project is very, very ambitious, right? Like 26 letters. But along with that, you know, we did an analysis of my strengths and my weaknesses. My strengths, of course, are more with architectural designs or, you know, more of buildings. Whereas for a children's book that we started thinking, it had to be something which the kids could relate to. So we had to have some characters which were, you know, fun, loving, cute, which kids loved as well. I realized that that's something that I'm not really good at, and we thought it's better to explore and also get some professional help, because both of us started this project as parents, as something that we wanted to do for our child. But as the scope of the project evolved, we thought it's better to get professional help, and that's where Andrew came in. We did check quite a few illustrators as well, you know, so that our vision would meet with what the illustrators could do for us. And after a few trials and tribulations, we finally settled on Andrew, and he was a dream to work with. I mean, we've still not met him in person, right? And we've done this all remotely, and he was exceptional to work with. So he brought our dream to life.
0: He did indeed. Yeah. And obviously, you both of you were the art directors, especially you, Agnesha, and you helped communicate the vision and the version of the book to him. But contrary to what many people think, and you did allude to this just now, children's books are not easy to write. So let's discuss that, and also how you needed to have each letter of the alphabet, each page featuring a short rhyme paired with fun facts. So you definitely had your work cut out for you. It's not easy. Many people say, I can just do this and it'll be over in a jiffy. And then some people are thinking, oh, I can now do this faster with AI.
1: Hmm.
0: Tell us what the rewarding challenges there are that are associated with creating a children's book from scratch.
1: I think when this entire discussion, which moved from illustration, which was from where the dream started, to it becoming, you know, more of a storytelling, is where Dushyant came in the picture. He was very, very ambitious and very overconfident in the beginning. And I think he will possibly acknowledge that now.
0: that wore down after a while, isn't it? Tell us about it. Yeah.
2: 20 years of my professional career, I have been working with the English language in one form or the other. And like she said, I was doing editing, which is a creative process in a certain way.
0: Yeah.
2: But it's also a bit destructive because you're taking what someone else has done, tearing it down, reshaping it, and then putting it out there. But I've always wanted to write a book. When I started with it, I'm thinking, okay, 26 characters and there's 4-line rhymes for each of them. This will take me a week or maybe 10 days. And it took me a month and a half. So
0: That's not bad, what? That's okay, what? 1 month and a half. I thought you were going to stretch it to like 4 months, you know, because you wanted to get it right. Both of you, I can tell, are perfectionists to a great extent.
2: So it took a month and a half because I spent a lot of time researching each story. So each idea. And, you know, you go down those internet rabbit holes where you start reading about one thing and you've ended up God knows where.
0: Yeah.
2: But it was all to do with Singapore's history, and I learned a lot about Singapore while I was doing it. And so when you're picking a letter, what we were basically doing is researching the history, looking at these 4 or 5 key details about that place, and then thinking, okay, which of these details do you want to talk about? Not because they will be interesting to a wider audience, but interesting to kids. Like we have D for Dempsey Hill in the book. Now, Dempsey Hill has quite a history with, you have the black and white bungalows, and I think it was a military area for quite a while. There's nice restaurants and shopping over there as well. But that's all for adults. A child wouldn't necessarily care about that. A child is going to be interested in the ice cream museum or the camping place or the, you can play football and so on.
0: Or the big fish.
2: Those are the ideas which we had to put in the book. And then when writing it, because you're trying to fit that information into 4 lines. So it's a very simple rhyme scheme. It's AABB, nothing to write about, nothing to write home about. But then putting that information in there, making it work, making it rhythmic in the sense that, you know, I was counting the syllables in each line to see if it was matching, like each pair of lines, is it roughly the same, like plus minus 2? Because then when the child is reading it, it doesn't become difficult, doesn't become challenging. Mm. It's something which has a nice, easy rhythm and they can really get into it. That's where the 1.5 months went in getting all of those details just right. That's what came out in the book then.
0: Okay, so definitely you're so diligent about it. Which letter was the hardest to rhyme? Or was it being every page being sheer hard work?
2: I don't think there was any one letter which was particularly difficult. Just the whole project, writing it, putting it together. I have spent entire afternoons stuck on one line because you're wondering what to put, where to put it, how to sort of frame the thing together. I mean, I'm working from home. She's gone to work and she's come home in the evening. And I'm like, high five, I wrote one verse today. That happened on many days. Like the whole thing was challenging, but very rewarding because and you're really, really working your brain hard to get this right. And then when you're done, you have this immense sense of satisfaction to have like, yes, I'm like, okay, I've got this one. Yeah. This sounds good. This has the stuff I want in it. And I think this will be interesting to the child who's going to hear it or read it one day.
0: Yeah, it's definitely rewarding, but not easy because this rhyme has to be all-encompassing as much as it can be. So Max and Pax ABC of Singapore, I'm assuming, because I looked for any publisher name, it's self-published, is it?
1: That's true, it's self-published.
0: Oh, okay. So how easy or difficult was it to promote it to the bookstores here? How challenging really was it for you?
1: It's been an amazing learning experience for us, from coming up with the vision of the book to writing it. I'll be very honest, like, I've been in marketing all my life, so I think the marketing part of it came more naturally. But what became more challenging was, you know, like, I was going into my fundamentals of marketing, which is you can have a good product, but if it is not at the right place, the product is of no use. It turned out to be a lot more challenging versus what we thought initially, I'll be very honest, because we reached out to possibly every possible bookstore in Singapore.
0: And today, there are not many.
1: There are not many, but we reached out, and I'll talk about the good ones first, you know, and that's where, you know, the positivity or the encouragement comes to move on in life as well. We've had some tremendous supporters, whether it is Kinokuniya, whether it's Junior Page, who were encouraging and happy to accept like a completely new author and a new book in the market, right? And they gave us the opportunity. Our initial plan was to go, you know, with a like a D2C route or a direct to consumer route with our own website, but that of course has its own challenges, right? And when you just have one product, it makes it even more difficult.
0: Yeah.
1: But at least with these two, it was amazing because they were so encouraging from the get-go. Then of course we also got a lot of support from NLB, because our books are available across all the libraries in Singapore today, which is amazing because we want more readers to enjoy the book as well. But then there have been some disappointments as well, where it's not a right fit or we are not positioned to take up the book at this moment. But I think it is a part and parcel of growing and learning. But overall, with a completely new journey, no publishing background, I think we should be proud of what we have achieved so far, because it's been a remarkable learning experience for us.
0: Well, you've got a lovely little product here and a book that'll make so many young minds and their parents, their guardians happy as well. You want to take this further, yeah? I understand you're creating some screen-free tools for children. And then I was reading the way you described it. So I'm wondering, screen-free, which means that it's just books and educational games and such. You want to produce more books, and if there's time and if you can do it, more games, educational ones?
2: So that was a big part of the goal. Like, one of the key goals of the book was to encourage reading, obviously, a love for reading and early reading, because it plays such a crucial role in, you know, developing your vocabulary and your pronunciation and so on. And also to keep kids off screens, because before we became parents, this is something we would see. You've gone out somewhere to eat, and maybe at the next table, there's a family of three or four, and everyone sits down and they immediately have their screens out. And I'm thinking, why would you do that? This is so harmful. There's so much research talking about the negative impacts of screens. We thought, let's create something which gives parents an option to avoid the screen. So instead of sitting somewhere and looking at a screen, here, the book will give you ideas for, say, something to do on the weekend. I mean, you don't dictate it. The child pick, oh yeah, I want to go to this thing which I've seen in this book, and let's make that our weekend adventure. And take the book with you, because you can recreate the scenes that we have in the book with a picture of your own. We paid attention to the detail that way.
0: Well, what about the ones that come after this book? What do you mean by screen free?
2: So we want to create some games or, you know, activities like a coloring mat, for example. Even if you're sitting at a table while you're waiting for your food, instead of looking at the screen, you can just have some coloring activity or a memory game or things of that nature. Something which engages you. You can play it together as a family. You get some time to bond as a family and spend time with each other while you're there, as opposed to just being at the same table, but not being with each other.
0: Mm. And so, it'll have the Max and Pax branding or something else more neutral?
1: We are currently looking at the Max and Pax branding itself, so that, you know, there's a continuity of the story that we started. Currently, you know, the journey has started in Singapore, but our intention is that Max and Pax travel across the globe as well, explore different countries and cities, and, you know, share the joy of discovering a new place and the love of new place with their friends as well.
0: That is fantastic. Thank you so much for telling us all about it. And congratulations once again on putting out this very precious book. Thank you, guys. Thank you so much. Truly a labor of love, putting this extra special colorful children's picture book together. I've been with loving parents Dushant Pawaskar and Agnisha Ghosh, the husband and wife team behind the children's book, Max and Pax ABC of Singapore. It's stocked at major bookstores, including Kinokuniya, available in all our public libraries as well. For more, head to maxandpax.com. 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Instagram, TikTok, Facebook, what have you. 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
13: 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But a new law allows these shares to be transferred into individuals' central depository accounts. And many people are weighing whether to sell, hold, or diversify these shares. Should you sell your Singtel special discounted shares? 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
14: Good afternoon, it's 4 p.m. I'm Malik Zainal. U.S. Vice President J.D. Vance has arrived in Switzerland for a new round of high-stakes talks with Iran. Just hours ago, Tehran announced it is once again closing the Strait of Hormuz, citing Israeli attacks in Lebanon. CNA's Clara Lee.
15: Talks in Switzerland aim to advance the interim agreement brokered by Pakistan. Mr. Vance is leading the American delegation alongside envoys Steve Witkoff and Jared Kushner. The U.S. vice president said there are signs the situation in Lebanon was beginning to ease, but stressed efforts would continue to keep both Israel and Lebanon secure.
16: I think we're hopefully making progress on the nuclear issue, make progress on the Lebanon ceasefire issue. Those are the two big things that I think we're going to be focused on. I'm sure the Iranians are going to have issues they'd like to discuss as well.
15: Iran's delegation is headed by Parliamentary Speaker Mohammad Bakr Ghalibaf and Foreign Minister Abbas Araghchi and includes senior security, central bank and oil officials. Tehran says it will push for commitments under the agreement to be honoured, but warns progress could be limited if fighting in Lebanon continues. The renewed violence has prompted Iran to close the Strait of Hormuz again. The Islamic Revolutionary Guard Corps has warned ships to stay away from the critical waterway. Washington, however, says there's no evidence shipping has been disrupted. The U.S. Central Command said 55 merchant ships carrying more than 17 million barrels of oil passed through the strait yesterday.

0: Popeye's famous Louisiana chicken. New limited time offering where black meets gold. The black truffle salted egg chicken. Creamy Singaporean salted egg infused with Italian black truffle on our crunchy hand-battered chicken. Plus, Popeye's week is happening every 20th to 26th of the month. Get a 4-piece chicken and 3-piece buttermilk chicken tenders bucket with a large drink for just $15. Popeye's, the fresh chicken crunch. Love that chicken
1: from Popeye's. A terrorist group by the United States is no longer a threat.
2: Israeli strikes in Lebanon have killed at least 30 people just a day after a ceasefire with Hezbollah took effect. Lebanese authorities say the latest deaths have pushed the conflict's toll past 4,000. State media reports that Israeli warplanes and drones struck multiple locations across the south and the Bekaa Valley. Israel maintains it was responding to Hezbollah rocket fire. It says the group launched more than 50 projectiles at its forces. The military accuses Hezbollah of repeatedly violating the ceasefire and blames the group for the deaths of 5 Israeli soldiers over the past 48 hours. Hezbollah disputes the claims, saying Israel is breaching the truce and risking the collapse of the interim U.S.-Iran agreement. It also claimed an overnight Israeli incursion triggered clashes and airstrikes. The violence comes as Israel continues to oppose parts of the peace deal that it says could limit its military operations in Lebanon. Italian Prime Minister Giorgia Meloni has fired back at US President Donald Trump after he questioned her popularity and accused her of repeatedly seeking a photo with him. CNN's Rani Samtani.
3: The dispute began after Mr. Trump told Italian media Ms. Meloni had, quote, begged him for a picture during the recent G7 summit in France. Ms. Meloni dismissed the claim as completely fabricated, but the US president repeated the allegation in a Truth Social post. He said PM Meloni asked over and over for a photo together, adding she was trying to improve her approval ratings by repairing ties with Washington. Mr. Trump also criticized Italy for not allowing the U.S. to use Italian military facilities during the war with Iran, while renewing his long-running complaint that Washington bears too much of NATO's defense burden. In response, Ms. Meloni accused Mr. Trump of constant, unprovoked, senseless attacks, saying being his friend has not helped her popularity. She also said the use of Italian bases is governed by agreements Italy has respected. The dispute prompted Italian Foreign Minister Antonio Tajani to cancel a planned visit to Washington, calling Mr. Trump's remarks offensive to the whole of Italy. The row comes as Mr. Trump prepares to meet NATO Secretary General Mark Rutte this week, ahead of the NATO summit in Turkey next month.
2: More than a third of France is under a red heatwave alert, the highest number of regions ever placed on the country's top warning level. The National Weather Agency predicts temperatures could top 41 degrees Celsius, with extreme heat expected across much of France. Under the red alert, alcohol consumption at public events is banned. Authorities say the measure will help ensure medical services remain available for the most vulnerable. France is among several countries across Western Europe sweltering under intense heat. The news desk reports.
4: A punishing heat wave gripped much of Europe on Saturday as temperatures climbed towards record levels. In parts of Italy, the temperature hit around 100 Fahrenheit. Some tourists in Rome sought relief in the cooler underground spaces beneath the half-hidden remains of the Temple of Claudius. Germany faced heat alerts across the country, with the mercury also nearing 100 Fahrenheit. In addition, the German Meteorological Service warned that a combination of heat and humidity could trigger severe thunderstorms. While in Portugal, forestry agents cleaned up wood debris from storm-hit areas to reduce the risk of wildfires. Poles in Warsaw sought relief from the heat at popular summer sports along the Vistula River. Scientists say climate change is making heat wave more frequent and intense across Europe. It raises the risk of health emergencies and economic disruption during the summer months. The French National Weather Agency warned the heat would persist into next week. It prompted authorities to arrange a crisis meeting on Saturday. In Paris, measures are

0: ready in place to ease the impact on residents. For example, parks are to remain open around the clock. The economic toll of extreme heat is also drawing attention. Bank of France Governor Emmanuel Moulin has warned over the medium term, heat waves can weigh on economic activity.
1: More collectors in Singapore are parting with their card games, toys and even comic books for extra cash, with industry players reporting more people selling their collectibles in recent years. They say many are cashing out amid rising cost of living to help pay for housing, renovations and weddings. CNN's Mohammed Bahajaj with this report featuring Malcolm Wong, owner of Shane Collectibles and Consignment, and comic book collector Kyron Maldini.
2: Cards can rake in good money, and more collectors are looking to sell to cope with growing cost of living concerns. Shane Collection has seen about a 30% increase in the number of people doing so.
3: Now, one particular reason people are coming by to sell their card collections is its quick turnaround for cash. Now, organizers say that depending on the day's market value, this could range between $3,000 to $40,000 with authentication and payments made as fast as just 10 minutes. For instance, these three cards alone could total up into $10,000. And that's not including larger collections, which could consist of even more cards.
4: People are looking at all-time high prices, like the stock market. And some of them would think, oh, maybe I bought it at a low collection. Maybe 10 years ago, I bought it at $10. Now it's $1,000. It's time to cash out. So some reasons include housing, down payments, right? Renovation costs, wedding expenses, growing family commitments. Some of them have newborn kids, right? Business cash flow needs, and occasionally job transitions.
2: Other stores are seeing a similar trend. Over at Sugoi Collection, it's seeing 50% more collectors selling compared to 4 years ago. Many of them are younger couples. While some toys may have dropped in popularity, this store owner is still taking them in, believing demand is set to grow in the future. In the comic book world, this collector says he has seen a 45% increase in people letting go of prized possessions over the past 2 years. He himself has been giving up his books to make some extra cash. With some works priced at $1 or $2, he's made around $600 over the past year. But there are some books he won't touch, even if they could earn him 10 times more.
5: For me, it's not about the money. For me, it's the memory that he has, the memory he holds. Because some books have gotten me through tough times. Some characters have gotten me through a lot of sad moments, ugly times. And I'm like, yeah, I'll never leave. It's just going to be with me. And I want to keep it for my kids, for future generations to see.
2: For the works he's ready to part with, he would give heavy discounts when he meets others who share his passion. Because for him, it's about building a community of readers and making sure the love for the collections is kept alive.
1: 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There's vehicle breakdowns on CTE towards AYE after Ang Mo Kio Avenue 5 and on PIE towards Tuas after Bedok North Avenue 3, avoid Lane 3.
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13: $615,000 Singaporeans. That's how many people own Singtel special discounted shares. Shares that they bought in 1993 and 1996 using their CPF savings. Now, fast forward to 2026, a law was passed that wanted to have those shares transferred to the holders' accounts. Now, if you are one of them, or you know someone who is in this group, you're probably wondering, what do I do with them now? Well, you're in luck because this episode is for you. You're listening to yet another episode of the Money Talks podcast with me, Andrea Heng. And today we're going to be talking about Singtel's Special Discounted Shares, or SDS, and what you can do with them if you've decided you want to let them go. Well, joining me for this podcast is Chua Yi Wen, Head of Investment Products at DBS Bank's Consumer Banking Group. 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
14: Hello, hi.
13: Hi. So, do you know anyone who owns Singtel SDS?
14: Yes, many people. I guess in the SDS goes back to 1993, right? Yeah. So I think people who own the shares who are of a certain vintage, yeah. Many of them will actually have owned the shares at some point. Mm. And actually, you said 615,000 still hold on to them.
13: Yeah.
14: And that's about $3.6 billion in total value today.
13: Oh, yeah. Thanks for putting that into context. I didn't realize that's the value that we're thinking about, right? Because my parents, both of them have these shares and they had the letter. And they were asking me, hey, so you host this podcast. Tell me, what do I do? So I said, I'll do you one better. I'll do an episode on it. So very quickly, right, especially for those like me who had no idea what they were before this came about, can you tell us in a nutshell what exactly are Singtel SDS?
14: So the SDS scheme goes back to 1993 when Singtel listed. So it was Singapore's way of giving citizens a direct stake in the company as it grew. Mm. So in 1993 and 1996, eligible CPF members bought the Singtel shares at a discount. Mm. So like you said, quite a number of them have held on to this day.
13: Yeah. Exactly. And I like how you called them vintage. Okay, so let's fast forward to this year, 2026, right? We saw Parliament passing a new law that allows these shares to be transferred to the holders' CDP accounts. So if I have some of these Singtel shares and I've decided that I want to sell, what do I do? What do I need to do?
14: I think first, there's absolutely no rush.
13: Okay.
14: Just because this is not free money that's fallen from the sky. It is your old investment that has become more flexible now.
13: Because it came from your CPF savings, right?
14: Yeah, absolutely. So on 21st November, what will happen is that the shares will then move out of CPF custody into your own account. And if you do nothing, that will automatically happen.
13: Okay. What if I don't have a CDP account?
14: So if you do not have a CDP account, a CDP account will be open for you to custodize only the Singtel shares.
13: Right.
14: So that will also automatically happen.
13: Okay, so that's quite convenient then. I don't have to do something right away.
14: Yeah, there's absolutely no rush to do something now. Yeah.
13: Mom and Dad, we're all right, okay? All right, and so can you then walk us through the different ways, whether it's online, through a broker, or at the physical financial institution, right? Because we know that a lot of people of the age group that own Singtel SDS shares are of a certain vintage, like you say, and they prefer to go down physically to get it done. So maybe in these three ways, online, broker, and a physical location, what's the step-by-step procedure that they're going to have to go through?
14: Okay. I think first, check how much you own.
13: Okay.
14: And you can do it on the Singtel website, ses.singtel.com, or on the CPF dashboard using your SingPass.
13: Okay, that's easy. Step
14: so
13: one. Yep.
14: Today, there are three options to sell. So first, you can go down to SingPost physically.
13: Okay.
14: And then you bring your NRIC and you bring your CPF letter, and you will be able to receive the proceeds within 14 days.
13: Okay.
14: And alternatively, you can do it online.
13: Okay.
14: So on Philips Securities, and that you will need your SingPass. And But do bear in mind that these two options, you've got to sell in full.
13: Right. So yeah, if I do it physically and online, I have to do it in full.
14: Yes.
13: So what if I do it through a broker then?
14: Okay, there are selected brokers that you can deal with, like DBS Vickers. And for that, it's more flexible and you can sell in parts.
13: Right.
14: So that's before 21st November and your cash will go back to your CPF ordinary account.
13: Okay.
14: So, but for SCS proceeds, the CPF withdrawal conditions are waived. So you can choose to withdraw the proceeds in cash.
13: Right.
14: And that will go into your bank account registered with CPF mm-hmm. or your NRIC PayNow account.
13: So there are options.
14: There are
13: I'm not held hostage to just one way or the other,
14: yes.
13: right? Okay, that's good to know. What are some common mistakes or risks that SDS holders should watch out for in this process?
14: I think one of the biggest things to watch out for is scams.
13: Oh, wow. Yeah. I was thinking, oh, rushing into it, but no scams. You're right. Yeah.
14: I think just be wary that if anybody calls you and tries to help you to sell your SDS, then just end the call. Go through official channels. And if you are unsure, just call Scam Shield.
13: Yeah.
14: Yeah. So, and another thing to be mindful of is today, if you sell through SingPost or through Philips Security, you have to sell in full. And on the 19th and 20th of November, that's you cannot trade on these days.
13: Ah, yeah. So even though the changes take effect on the 21st of November, there needs to be a two-day buffer.
14: That's right.
13: Where trading stops, right?
14: That's right.
13: Right. So if you do want to sell it in full, you have to do it before the 19th of November.
14: Yes.
13: Got it. Okay. Just because you can sell doesn't mean you should.
14: Mm.
13: Right? So who might want to consider holding on to these Singtel shares?
14: I think it really depends what stage of life you're at and what you need the money for. So if you think of your SDS as a small bonus income stream, then there's absolutely no need to sell it just because you can now.
13: Yeah.
14: So
13: just keep it running in the background.
14: Yeah, because if you look at the Singtel dividend yield, that compares really well to the 6 months T-bills at 1.4%.
13: And it kind of beats inflation too at the current moment,
14: yes,
13: right?
14: Yes, yes. So I think it's it really depends whether you have a need for the money. Mm. Yeah.
13: And I suppose that in order to determine that, you need to take a look at your liquidity.
14: Absolutely.
13: Okay. So on the flip side, who should be thinking or who would be thinking about selling?
14: Okay, if you have a clear, better use of the money, like if you need the money to cash a high interest debt or you need to fund a near-term expense, like, you know, maybe you have a moving house, you need renovation, etc., or you're just uncomfortable with having stock market volatility, then then you can consider selling.
13: Mm.
14: But I think bear in mind that it's not all or nothing. So you can sell some, you can keep some.
13: Mm.
14: I think one thing to be mindful of, if this is your only investment, then you're highly concentrated into one stock.
13: Oh.
14: So then do consider whether you want to diversify into a, you know, professionally managed portfolio, which there are options there.
13: Yeah, and you don't have to have a whole lot of money to do that.
14: Yes,
13: there is a very reasonable minimum to get started,
14: yes,
13: as we always say here on the Money Talks podcast, right? Are there fees involved if we decide to sell these shares or do a partial sale and then diversify it, like you said? What are the costs involved?
14: Okay, so after 21st of November, so the SCS will move into your CDP account. You can sell it through any brokers like your normal Singtel shares.
13: Mm.
14: So with any share trading that comes with all the different fees, that's very platform dependent.
13: Okay.
14: So that still remains.
13: Okay, then that's a cost that we have to have to bear in mind, essentially. Okay, so let's broaden this and look at shares as a whole, not just Singtel SDS. For some investors, selling can actually be more difficult than buying, right? What are some of the reasons behind this feeling?
14: I think there is seller's regrets and buyer's regrets. It's very common.
13: Yeah.
14: And market can move either ways. So I think it's helpful to know what the two traps that people tend to fall into.
13: Mm-hmm.
14: One is regret aversion. So the fear of selling and then watching the share price go up tends to be greater than, you know, holding and then watching the price go down.
13: Oh,
14: so
13: yes,
14: people tend to do nothing.
13: Yeah.
14: So, and then second is endowment effect. We tend to overvalue what we actually own.
13: Right.
14: So the Singtel shares that which you have bought at a discount at 1993 actually carries more emotional weight beyond the actual market value today.
13: Yeah, I get that. I mean, especially since, you know, all at the time it was being offered, it was meant to rally, you know, a sense of nationalism also, right? And I think that's why some people feel that emotional
14: attachment.
13: Attachment. That's the sentiment there. How detrimental is that, though? I mean, could they be losing out on something if they hang on to it for emotional purposes?
14: I think back to what we said, right? Always be very clear on the reasons if you have a better use for the money. So in terms of if you are selling to clear debt or to fund an expense or to diversify, so these reasons hold true regardless of how the shares move.
13: Yeah. Is it do you think it's necessarily a bad thing to stay in the game because you do have a soft spot for that particular stock or company? Because we've had guests on the show before talk about, you know, how sometimes you choose a stock because you believe in the company and the company's trajectory and growth, even if it means having to stomach some of the downturns, right? What do you think about that?
14: I think in investing, it's wise to take a long-term approach and to be prudent. I think diversification is the key. If this is a small part of your entire portfolio and you believe in the company, hold on to it. If you are fully concentrated, then do consider diversifying even partially, because I think that would be prudent.
13: Yeah, I think, and it's you're kind of moving money in a way to other products, right? Okay, so let's say I've sold my shares and then the stock shoots up the next day. Something that you talked about, right? That cognitive dissonance in a way, right? How common is this? Do you see it in a lot of investors, this buyer's remorse or seller's remorse?
14: I think back to the point that as long as your rationale is clear, then no matter how the stock moves, it doesn't really matter. What I would caution against is revenge trading. So
13: you want to buy back in, right? You're like, oh, that's when the FOMO really hits. Yeah. And you're like, you see the stock moving up and you're like, okay, I got to go back in.
14: Yes.
13: Yeah.
14: Yeah.
13: What do you say to that?
14: I would say don't take excessive risks just to try to make back the money you perceive you have lost. So I think what you should ask yourself is that, if you have cash, would you buy back at this current price? If not, then it's the regret is emotional.
13: Yeah, and then you really have to have closure and say, you know what, it's time to move on.
14: Yes.
13: Okay. Yeah. Once the cash from the sale is in my account, say I've sold the shares and the cash is in my account now, how do I go about thinking about redeploying that money responsibly? You talked about taking that money and diversifying my options, my portfolio as an option, right? What would be a wise approach when I do that?
14: I think the wise approach would be to spread it across sectors and also asset types that are matched to your time horizon and risk appetite. And that differs person to person. So in the market, I think there are many options which we as a bank also provide.
13: Yeah.
14: So certainly there are many options. So do assess it holistically.
13: Okay. I think it's important to remember where you are in life, what your liquidity is like, because if you don't have a very long runway, you may have the liquidity, but you may not have the time to stay invested. And if you're going to take a long-term approach, then you need to think about the time frame as well.
14: Absolutely.
13: Right? Okay, so let's wrap things up now. What's one thing listeners should do this week, whether or not they own Singtel shares, to be more prepared for the day that they have to cash out an investment?
14: I think to have a clear decision matrix, be very clear with yourself the rationale of your investment actions, why you do something. I think none of us have a crystal ball of how the markets move, right?
13: Yeah.
14: But as long as you're crystal clear on the rationale, then I think there wouldn't be any seller's regrets or buyer's regrets.
13: Okay. Fingers crossed. Yes. Fingers crossed. So is there a recommended review period that, you know, I think even if we are staying invested in the long term, I think it's important to review our portfolio every now and again, right? So what's a recommended time frame to do that in this situation?
14: I think minimally we should all review our investment portfolio every year, because as we, you know, as time moves, as we age, as different circumstances happen, our financial needs also change.
13: Do you have a favorite time of year that you do this?
14: I do it in December when things are a bit quiet.
13: Yeah, when bonus season hits, yes, and all the money is spent on Christmas shopping.
14: Yeah,
13: you got to do a recap, right? Yes. Okay, maybe I shall schedule mine in for December as well. Ewan, this has been the clarity that we really needed for not just Singtel SDS owners, but anyone who is thinking about selling any kinds of shares in the future. Thanks so much for walking us through the process.
14: Thank you for having me.
13: Yeah. And thank you, our Money Talks community. Hope you got this one and hope you found this useful for you and for anyone who you know might be in the situation of owning Singtel shares and not knowing what to do with them. I want to leave you with a question now. Have you ever sold off an investment? I have. I've sold off ILPs in the past that I inherited from my parents when they bought it for me. And then I realized the process was actually pretty seamless. I want to know about your experiences and what made you decide it was time to let it go. I'm not going to break into song, I promise. Let us know in the comment section for on wherever you are listening to us from. Or you can email us directly at cnapodcasts@mediacorp.com.sg. 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This is the Money Talks podcast. I'm Andrea Heng, signing off.
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19: 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I'm Cheryl Goh. Welcome to Eat Drink Singapore with me. 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And we're going to find out what they're doing to mark this 4 decades anniversary. But first, here's the news.
18: 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Understand Asia.
1: Good afternoon. 4:30 p.m. I'm Malik Zainal. U.S. Vice President J.D. Vance has arrived in Switzerland for a new round of high-stakes talks with Iran. Just hours ago, Tehran announced it is once again closing the Strait of Hormuz, citing Israeli attacks in Lebanon. Talks in Switzerland aim to advance the interim agreement brokered by Pakistan. Mr. Vance is leading the American delegation alongside envoys Steve Witkoff and Jared Kushner. The U.S. vice president said there were signs the situation in Lebanon was beginning to ease, but stressed efforts could continue to keep both Israel and Lebanon secure.
20: I think we're hopefully make progress on the nuclear issue, make progress on the Lebanon ceasefire issue. Those are the two big things that I think we're going to be focused on. I'm sure the Iranians are going to have issues they'd like to discuss as well.
1: Iran's delegation is headed by Parliamentary Speaker Mohammad Bagher Baghalibaf and Foreign Minister Abbas Araghchi and includes senior security, central bank and oil officials. Tehran says it will push for commitments under the agreement to be honored, but wants progress could be limited if fighting in Lebanon continues. Israeli strikes in Lebanon have killed at least 30 people just a day after a ceasefire with Hezbollah took effect. Lebanese authorities say the latest deaths have pushed the conflict's toll past 4,000. CNA's Clara Lee.
21: State media report that Israeli warplanes and drones struck multiple locations across the south and the Bekaa Valley. Israel maintains it was responding to Hezbollah rocket fire. It says the group launched more than 50 projectiles at its forces. The military accuses Hezbollah of repeatedly violating the ceasefire and blames the group for the deaths of five Israeli soldiers over the past 48 hours. Hezbollah disputes the claims, saying Israel is breaching the truce and risking the collapse of the interim US-Iran agreement. It also claimed an overnight Israeli incursion triggered clashes and airstrikes. Meanwhile, rescue workers searched through rubble in southern Lebanon for survivors. People remained trapped beneath collapsed buildings after strikes hit the city of Nabatieh and nearby areas. One of the deadliest attacks struck a residential building in the town of Barish, killing a family of four. For some families, entire households remain unaccounted for.
1: Millions of students are retaking India's medical entrance exam today under heightened security. It comes after the original test was scrapped over allegations of cheating and a leaked question paper. Rebecca Bondon reports from Mumbai.
0: I'm here at IIT Bombay, which is one of the examination centres in the country for this NEET undergraduate test, which is being retaken by the students after it was cancelled. It's one of more than 5,000 examination centres across the country. More than 2 million students will be redoing this test. And we've seen very tight security here, as we've been seeing students arriving since late morning, very nervous about this exam. And it's a high-stakes exam, not just for the students, but it's a high-stakes exam for the government and authorities in India as well. We've seen the political backlash, the protests, the calls from the opposition, which have taken place over the past few weeks following this matter. And they're really leaving nothing to chance. They brought in the Air Force to actually transport the exam papers. And there are police personnel deployed everywhere around the centres, strict security checks. There are also CCTV cameras that are installed across all these examination centres. They're being monitored at a national level. So really, really tight security. The government has said that this has to be fair and transparent. They have to make sure that there's integrity when it comes to this exam. There's just really too much at stake here for the students, for the government, given the fallout that we've seen after that exam was cancelled, a very extremely competitive exam for students hoping to get into medical college in India.
1: And in sports, Japan has moved a step closer to the last 32 of the FIFA World Cup after handily beating Tunisia 4-0. The Samurai Blue put their opponents to the sword in their Group F match with a commanding performance for their first win of the tournament. An early goal from Crystal Palace's Daicho Kamada set them on their way before two goals from Ayase Ueda and one from Junyo Ito wrapped up the win. The result puts Japan into second spot in Group F, joint on points and goal difference with the Netherlands. The Asian nation will play their final group match against Sweden on Friday. Headlines anytime on CNA 938 and CNA.Asia. As the vehicle breakdown on CTE towards AYE at PIE Changi exit, and roadworks on TPE towards SLE after KPE, on AYE towards MCE after Jurong Town Hall Road, avoid lane 1, and on PIE towards Changi after Pasir Laba, avoid lane 4. And once again, let's look at the weather update. Thunder showers mainly over northern and eastern Singapore in the late afternoon. Cloudy thereafter. And for tomorrow, thunder showers mainly over northern, eastern and central Singapore in the late morning with a temperature between 25 and 33 degrees Celsius.
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6: Now, Eat Drink Singapore with Cheryl Goh.
19: Yes, hello. Welcome to Eat Drink Singapore with me, Cheryl Goh. Now, Pan Pacific Singapore has grown alongside the city since opening its doors back in 1986. So it's almost as old as I am. And food and drink have always been a big part of this story. Now, as the hotel celebrates 40 years, you know, we look at how its dining experiences have evolved and what guests still return for and the anniversary menus and cocktails that are marking this occasion of 4 decades. Joining us to tell us more, we have Chef Andy Oh, who is executive chef, and Siew Hun Jun, bar manager at Plume, both from Pan Pacific Singapore. Chef Andy and Hun Jun, thank you so much for joining us on Eat Drink Singapore. Welcome. Let's start with how, you know, 40 years, it's a long time in Singapore's dining scene, right? Especially nowadays, we know of establishments that come and go within less than a year or even 6 months. So what do you think has given Pan Pacific Singapore that staying power? What has been so consistent and what has still allowed you to move with the times? Maybe Chef Andy, we start with you.
3: Okay, Pan Pacific Singapore has always been committed to quality and consistency. And the most important, I think, is the warm hospitality, which is why that many of our loyalty guests, our guests, has continue to celebrate our special occasion and dine with us over the past 4 decades. Yeah,
19: Hun Jun, anything to add?
4: I mean, over the years, you know, guests has look for different experiences when it comes towards just a drink. They want more towards an experience, the hospitality, and also just the inspiration behind your cocktails that we usually do. I know I understand the fact that classic cocktails plays a very important part in our beverage program, but we want to kind of continue to introduce a different concepts, some experiences which is a little bit newer, and also something that's a bit more fresh as well, just to kind of spark that curiosity and also kind of create conversations not only amongst themselves but also about the cocktails itself.
19: Yeah, you keep things fresh and exciting for your guests, so even their regulars, you know, get to experience something new from time to time, right?
4: Yes, correct.
19: Yeah. Okay, so Chef Andy, you know, I've been to The Edge many times. I really love your buffet. It's such a widespread. It's so satisfying. And, you know, you're always coming up with, you know, little segments which are of a theme, right? It could be local, it could be international. So it's really exciting. And, you know, the guests really still enjoy that variety, but still have that freshness and balance as well. How do you think, you know, what do you think has made The Edge Buffet so special, and how does this influence the way your team puts this very delicious spread together?
3: I think the most important is the dining experience must be, the ingredient has to be fresh, right? And we must be compliments that with a lot of seasonal ingredient. And always, I believe that what our customer, I guess, is looking for is something that will be a little bit special. Example, like we have recently did the Australian Outback, and we cook some dishes, like example, the roasted kangaroo leg. You know, like, wow, you see, I haven't tried the kangaroo leg before. So that is why we're always looking something new. And soon in August, we're going to do a flavor of Penang. So always very popular. So the reason why we always keep on increasing and also implementing all the signature dishes that is, I think the most important is to cook or to offer the best and also the guests what they are looking for. That is the most important.
19: Yeah, definitely. I mean, it's at the end of the day, it's the guests who, you know, determine, who help influence your decisions as well, right? Because you want to keep them happy. Let's also talk about Hai Tian Lo, because that restaurant's anniversary offer comes with a choice of Chang Yu Red or Riesling White. What dishes would you recommend with each of these wines? And what makes Cantonese food such a good pairing for wine, Chef Andy?
3: Yeah. The Chang Yu wine, they have two types, right? One is red and another one is Riesling. So the Cantonese cuisine has a natural infinity with the wine pairing, actually. And because it celebrates the natural character of each ingredient. So the Cantonese cuisine, they focus on freshness, the balance, and also refined flavor. So a few dishes that I want to recommend will be for the Chang Yu red wine will be deep fried Iberico pork spirit in a creamy sauce. And roast duck is always very popular to go with, and the wok fried beef in black pepper. For the Riesling, I recommend that we pair with some steamed seafood or steamed sea perch, or Teochew preserved radish with the live Soon Hock and also some dim sum and Har Kow, is combined together to enhance the flavor. I think it should try it.
19: Yeah, it sounds like a very, very nice and a balanced flavorings as well. So we've talked about The Edge, the buffet, Hai Tian Lo, your Chinese Cantonese restaurant. Of course, we also got to talk about Kiyaki. Their anniversary set opens with foie gras terrine in a rice waffle mozuki with snow crab and jimami tofu. Oh, sounds very, very delightful. Why did the team choose these three distinct appetizers, and what do they add before the main, which is your teppanyaki experience?
3: Okay, I think jimami tofu is a kayaki interpretation of the classic kaiseki tofu courses. So a featuring of Okinawan peanut tofu for a ritual creamer texture. This is for jimami tofu. For Muzuku Civic with the snow crab, is always offering a fresh, shing, light and acidic bite that's simulated with the appetite. Foie gras terrine, yeah, is a very rich waffle, classic French appetizer, through a Japanese lens, reflecting kayaki contemporary approach. Together with these three appetizer, we provide a balance of creamy, refreshing, and a rich flavor, preparing the palates for the teppanyaki courses while offering a gradual progression in taste and texture.
19: Yeah, so it's a good balance to the teppanyaki, which is of course a little bit more hearty and more solid. So very light appetizers to wet the palate and prepare for the main course also.
3: Yes, of course.
19: Yeah. Okay, and you've got for dessert, there's this two anniversary cakes and a wide range of flavors that diners can expect. Is this across all your three establishments, Chef, or at a specific place?
3: No, the first one, the cake set, actually for Pacific Emporium, right? We are already selling. The cake is called a coconut crystal cake, which is combined with the soft coconut chiffon cake with a very airy coconut cream for a clean and subtly sweet flavor. So this is paired with the coconut crystal jelly for a refreshing bite. This cake is only we are having at the Pacific Emporium. Got another cake. The second cake is Hojika buckwheat cake. That is a seasonal fruits. The buckwheat is a sponge cake. It's paired with Hojika infused cream, complemented by a chewy brown sugar mochi and also assortment of fresh seasonal fruit. This cake, we will put it in our age there. So I feel that we must have one signature cakes that we can exploit at the age buffet dessert station.
19: Yeah, and I've heard of buckwheat soba, but I've never heard of buckwheat cake. Does it create a certain texture for the cake, Chef?
3: Yes, yeah. Very nice, because it's part of cake that is really a sponge cake and pair with the hojicha, infuse the cream together, and the taste is totally different and not so sweet. The important is not so sweet.
19: Yeah.
3: And also very flavorful.
19: Yeah, of course.
3: Must try.
19: Yeah, not so sweet, but still flavorful. That's the best way to enjoy dessert, isn't it?
3: That's right.
19: Okay, Hanjin, let's bring you back into this conversation, because Plume's $40 anniversary flight brings together three tasting site cocktails and a bar bite, of course, to go with it. Tell us more about this little set.
4: Sure. So for the 40th anniversary itself, Plume, being only a 3-year-old bar, fairly new towards the whole Pan Pacific Singapore's edition itself, we wanted to kind of create a tasting flight where it's not just, I would say, cocktails alone. We are actually kind of using a lot of local ingredients, like some ginger flower, or some locals know it as bunga kantan, or calamansis as well. Basically, for the three, I wouldn't say full tasting cocktails itself, because we try to make it a bit more exciting and a little bit more, so to say, experimental. So the first one is going to be, so to say, a cocktail that uses a very nice ginger flower syrup with a bit of calamansi to balance out the citrusness, where you get to taste, I would say, a very nice local Peranakan flavors all together, which then moves on towards a second cocktail, which is a edible jelly cocktail. Generally, we wanted to make Jello shots famous again, which is why we're actually doing a so to say, a very experimental Jello shots. And then comes towards the third part, which talks a little bit more about distillations and how we kind of use the ingredients that you usually see in the bars, but you're not sure what they are actually used for, into all of our cocktails as well.
19: Yeah, I mean, Jello shots are always fun to me, so I'm glad you're trying to bring that back as well. Okay.
4: Definitely.
19: Yeah. So you've got hit mixologist Akmal Hakim on the Plume team now. So tell us more about the concept behind your new menu, because I understand savory cocktails are gaining ground across Asia. What are you seeing from your guests at Plume, and how are local flavors being worked into this direction as well?
4: So generally, if you go around bars in Singapore right now, you see there are actually quite many bars that are starting to use a lot of umami flavors and taking savory cocktails in a very different light. A lot of cocktails, if you were to go around, you see that they'll use tomatoes. They use a lot of familiar flavors, which can kind of gives you a different dimension in drinking. So our new cocktail menu that is actually done by the Plume team and also Akmal is that we wanted to kind of create a cocktail that not only relates towards birds but humans as well. So we talk about the migratory patterns of birds, where we notice that there are actually similarities between how the birds migrate and how humans migrate. So for example, one of our cocktails actually uses ube cream and also some durian essence, which we call scarcity. So there's a kind of sense of scarcity towards birds when they kind of, because of deforestation, they don't really have kind of enough resources, which is why they migrate. Same as us as humans as well. We sometimes feel that life is not enough. You want to find something that's a bit different. So the scarcity of actually where you live or some things that you find the need for, you actually wanted to move on, which then translates into our cocktails, where we wanted to use products that are very well available in Southeast Asia and also in Singapore, but is actually a scarce ingredient in global as well. So as you know, durians are something where it's scarce in very old times, seasonal ingredients that used to be seasonals, and we want to kind of highlight that and also kind of put a storytelling towards a lot of the international guests that is actually coming to visit our bars, and also to kind of evoke familiar flavors and familiar feelings from our local guests as well.
19: Wow, that's very deep. A lot of thought, a lot of intention that goes behind. I mean, it's not just a cocktail anymore, right? There's a whole story to it. And I like how the whole migratory birds theme ties in with your name, Plume, because I think one of the meanings of plume is the feather or feathery cloud-like shape that rises, and it refers to birds as well, isn't it? So that whole story really comes together quite nicely. Yeah.
4: Yes, definitely.
19: Okay. And you've got the two happy hour experiences with quite different personalities. You've got Highballs and Heritage, and then Heels and Thrills, which I'm guessing might cater more to women. I'm not sure. I'm just guessing here. Tell us more about these two experiences, Hanjin.
4: So the two happy hour experiences that we have are basically Highballs and Heritage actually kind of gives tribute towards the current bar scenes where highballs or whiskey soda to some people actually kind of presents a lot of the drinking culture of what the industry actually does, which happens from Sundays to Tuesdays from 5 to 9 p.m. So we also have presented a local dish in the happy hour itself where drinks will be at 10 Singapore dollars and also a local dish which we are featuring our Singapore Hokkien noodles now at 18 Singapore dollars. So for Sundays to Tuesdays, we wanted to make something that kind of builds a bit more of that cultural essence and also showcase the drinking culture in the whole bar industry. Whereas we move in towards Hills and Trills, where we wanted to do something that's a bit more vibrant, a little bit more social and celebratory, not only towards ladies, but to everyone itself, which we kind of want to feature a more, I would say, appealing cocktail, which we do three different martinis and also champagnes at a very good promotional price. So the martinis will generally be about 10 Singapore dollars a glass. We have for this time around, espresso martini, lychee martinis, and peach martinis as well. Mm. When it goes towards the champagne, we're using Tetuanjie champagnes with, I mean, it's a very good deal altogether. So yeah. It's nice to see that how guests are actually very receptive towards these cocktails. I mean, what's not to like for $10 cocktails?
19: Right? Definitely. Good time at a good price as well. So yeah, great. I'm sure your guests will appreciate that. Okay, you know, as Pan Pacific Singapore marks 40 years, how are the both of you carrying, you know, this legacy forward in your own way, in your respective roles? And what do you hope this anniversary food and drinks will help showcase about the hotel today? Maybe Chef Andy, we start with you.
3: Okay, so I believe the best way is to carry the legacy forward is by respecting the timeless of cooking techniques and also the quality ingredients while introducing the fresh idea that will reflect the changing preference today. For our 40th anniversary, we wanted the menu to be celebrate both heritage and innovation, the showcasing family flavors through refined execution and the contemporary presentation. More than anything, we hope our guests live with the sense that Pan Pacific Singapore continue to be a destination where exceptional food, warm hospitality, and a great memorable dining experience together.
19: Yeah, definitely. And how about you, Hanjin?
4: For me, you know, carrying the legacy of what Pan Pacific has been doing for 40 years is really a very big kind of long-standing cultures of hospitality that we really want to look up to and also to follow. So we kind of created our tasting flights and also cocktails in a sense that we take into considerations of not only the experiences but also the hospitality that our team and myself can actually create and kind of showcase what cocktails used to be and what it can be in the future as well.
19: Yeah, definitely. Cheers to that. So thank you to the both of you. Happy 40th anniversary to Pan Pacific and to the both of you and your teams. And yeah, continue to excite diners as the hotel has done for 40 years. Thank you once again to Andy Oh, who is executive chef of Pan Pacific Singapore, and also Siu Hanjin, bar manager at Plume at Pan Pacific Singapore. If you want to find out more about all the special menus and offerings that they have, go to panpacific.com. Chef Andy and Hanjin, thank you so much for coming on Eat Drink Singapore today.
3: Thank you.
4: Thank you.
19: Bye-bye.

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4: The Big Question.
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0: 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I'm Cheryl Goh. 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
15: Thanks so much, as always, for joining us. This is our Father's Day edition of the program, where we will be listening to the journeys of four men from very different backgrounds who'll be sharing with us how they overcame their challenges, how they grew as spouses, as individuals, and of course, as fathers, and share with us their letters to themselves as well. Those conversations coming up in just a while on this Father's Day edition. But first, here's the news.
16: Good evening. It's 5 p.m. and I'm Malik Zainal. U.S. Vice President J.D. Vance has arrived in Switzerland for a new round of high-stakes talks with Iran. Just hours ago, Tehran announced it is once again closing the Strait of Hormuz, citing Israeli attacks in Lebanon. CNA's Clara Lee.
17: Talks in Switzerland aim to advance the interim agreement brokered by Pakistan. Mr. Vance is leading the American delegation alongside envoys Steve Witkoff and Jared Kushner. The U.S. vice president said there are signs the situation in Lebanon was beginning to ease, but stressed efforts would continue to keep both Israel and Lebanon secure.
18: I think we're hopefully making progress on the nuclear issue, make progress on the Lebanon ceasefire issue. Those are the two big things that I think we're going to be focused on. I'm sure the Iranians are going to have issues they'd like to discuss as well.
17: Iran's delegation is headed by Parliamentary Speaker Mohammad Bakir Ghalibaf and Foreign Minister Abbas Araghchi and includes senior security, central bank and oil officials. Tehran says it will push for commitments under the agreement to be honored, but warns progress could be limited if fighting in Lebanon continues. The renewed violence has prompted Iran to close the Strait of Hormuz again. The Islamic Revolutionary Guard Corps has warned ships to stay away from the critical waterway. Washington, however, says there's no evidence shipping has been disrupted. The U.S. Central Command said 55 merchant ships carrying more than 17 million barrels of oil passed through the strait yesterday. It adds that American forces will keep the route open.
16: As U.S. and Iranian negotiators meet in Switzerland, tensions in Lebanon are threatening to complicate efforts to advance a new peace framework. Alastair D'Souza explains why Lebanon has become a key pressure point in the talks.
4: The conflict in Lebanon has repeatedly threatened to derail talks despite the ceasefires between Hezbollah and Israel. If you look at the very first clause of that interim deal between the United States and Iran, it is about stopping the fighting on all fronts, not just between the U.S. and Iran, right? On X, an advisor now to Iran's supreme leader has accused the U.S. of failing to implement that very first clause, which it says

0: are you having for lunch today?
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2: Fire. It says the group launched more than 50 projectiles at its forces. The military accuses Hezbollah of repeatedly violating the ceasefire and blames the group for the deaths of five Israeli soldiers over the past 48 hours. Hezbollah disputes the claims, saying Israel is breaching the truce and risking the collapse of the interim U.S.-Iran agreement. It also claimed an overnight Israeli incursion triggered clashes and airstrikes. The violence comes as Israel continues to oppose parts of the peace deal that it says could limit its military operations in Lebanon. Meanwhile, rescue workers searched through rubble in southern Lebanon for survivors. People remained trapped beneath collapsed buildings after strikes hit the city of Nabatea and nearby areas. One of the deadliest attacks struck a residential building in the town of Barish, killing a family of four.
3: More than 2 million students are retaking India's medical entrance exam today. It comes after allegations of cheating and a paper leak forced authorities to scrap the original test. The controversy has triggered protests and renewed concerns about student welfare. Rebecca Bondon reports.
4: I'm here at IIT Bombay, which is one of the examination centres in the country for this NEET undergraduate test, which is being retaken by the students after it was cancelled. It's one of more than 5,000 examination centres across the country. More than 2 million students will be redoing this test. And we've seen very tight security here, as we've been seeing students arriving since late morning, very nervous about this exam. And it's a high-stakes exam, not just for the students, but it's a high-stakes exam for the government and authorities in India as well. We've seen the political backlash, the protests, the calls from the opposition, which have taken place over the past few weeks following this matter. And they're really leaving nothing to chance. They brought in the Air Force to actually transport the exam papers. And there are police personnel deployed everywhere around the centres, strict security checks. There are also CCTV cameras that are installed across all these examination centres. They're being monitored at a national level. So really, really tight security. The government has said that this has to be fair and transparent. They have to make sure that there's integrity when it comes to this exam. There's just really too much at stake here for the students, for the government, given the fallout that we've seen after that exam was cancelled, a very extremely competitive exam for students hoping to get into medical college in India. There have also been some reports of suicides with claims that these could be linked to this stressful process, to the NEET matter. However, that's extremely hard to verify, obviously. But certainly very a stressful situation. But also, some political analysts and others are saying, other critics are saying that this is a much more deep-rooted matter. It's not the first time that there have been problems when it comes to the exams. There are also obviously concerns in India when it comes to youth employment or youth unemployment. So, there's a lot more around this. It's a much broader issue as well. And that's what the opposition parties are really trying to play on as well. As they try to support the students in this matter, they've also been very critical of the government. The government has said that it acted swiftly to this situation and it's trying to make sure that this is a transparent and fair process.
3: Downing Street says British Prime Minister Keir Starmer is determined to stay on in his post despite reports that he could resign as early as Monday. A government source says Mr. Starmer remains focused on getting on with the job of governing. The Observer newspaper has reported that the Prime Minister is expected to set out a timetable for his departure. He's set to be discussing the matter with his wife at his country residence before making a final decision, and a statement could come as soon as Monday. The Observer says Mr. Starmer has concluded his position may no longer

0: be tenable after talks with cabinet ministers, advisers, union leaders and party donors. The Prime Minister has come under growing pressure from Labour lawmakers to quit or set out a clear plan to hand over power. Calls for him to step aside intensified after Greater Manchester Mayor Andy Burnham won a parliamentary seat, opening the door to a bid for the Labour leadership. And in sports, Japan has moved a step closer to the last 32 of the FIFA World Cup after handily beating Tunisia 4-0. Samurai Blue put their opponents to the sword in their Group F match with a commanding performance for their first win of the tournament. An early goal from Crystal Palace's Daicho Kamada set them on their way, before two goals from Ayase Ueda and one from Junyo Ito wrapped up the win. The result puts Japan into second spot in Group F, joint on points and a goal difference with the Netherlands. The Asian nation will play their final group match against Sweden on Friday. CNA correspondent Matthew Mohan caught all the action of that game at Estadio Monterrey.
1: Now I'm here at the Estadio Monterrey, where Japan have just put on a brilliant performance, thrashed Tunisia 4-0, and are on the brink of making it to the next round of the World Cup. Now, they were tenacious and inspired right from the start. Daichi Kamada got them off to a flyer within 4 minutes, and then it was Ayase Ueda, Eredivisie top scorer, to double their lead. They were not going to let up after the second half. They got another goal from Junya Ito, and then Ueda wrapped it up with a brilliant header. Now, how things stand, Netherlands are still top of the group by virtue of goals scored, but Japan are not far behind. 4 points for Netherlands, 4 points for Japan, and Japan's next game will be against Sweden. Now, a win and a draw will put Japan through, and even if they lose, they are likely to go through as one of the top eight third place teams. So, fantastic result for Japan. This bodes well for them, and it's just been a very impressive World Cup for a team that have missed so many of their stars, and this team is still performing. Matthew Mohan from the Estadio Monterrey, CNA.
0: Headlines anytime on CNA 938 and CNA.asia. There's vehicle breakdowns on ECP towards City after MCAYE, as well as on PIE towards Tuas after Clementi. And roadworks on BKE towards Woodlands after Dairy Farm Road, avoid lane 3, and on CTE towards SLD after Brattle Road exit. Now let's look at the weather forecast again. Thundery showers mainly over northern and eastern Singapore. Cloudy thereafter. And for tomorrow, thundery showers mainly over northern, eastern and central Singapore in the late morning. Temperature between 25 and 33 degrees Celsius.
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4: Thanks so much indeed for joining us for this Father's Day edition of the program. Four men share with us their journeys of growth as individuals, as spouses, and of course, as fathers in today's edition. Later on in our program, we'll hear from some of them who overcame drug abuse, and another one who also grew through his divorce. First up, Paul Young Chung. He's a personal development and leadership coach of over 20 years. He's also a father of three. Two of his children are young adults in their 20s, and one is in his mid-teens. Young Chun shared with us how his focus on strengths-based coaching has helped him become a better father. Here's what he'd say in his letter to his younger self.
5: I think the first thing I'll say to myself is that other people's talents or wiring is not a problem to fix. Rather, it's a language to learn.
4: Yes.
5: So I think I would have looked at my younger self would look at my daughter and look at her adaptability, her empathy, and try to redirect her towards achievement and drive.
4: Right.
5: I would have called it helping her, but in essence, I would be just trying to, you know, push her in my own understanding.
4: I was going to say, because achievement and drive, those are your dominant
5: talents,
4: yeah. Right? So, I mean, it's very natural for a parent to want their children to be like them, right?
5: Right. And I wish I had learned faster, okay? And that would have actually helped to close the gap, okay, in my understanding of her.
4: Right. And you shared earlier also about how you start to embrace, you know, that her top talents were quite diametrically different to yours.
5: Right.
4: You learned to embrace that. Right?
5: That's right.
4: I'm curious, did the relationship improve? Did the relationship become healthy as a result of that?
5: Oh, certainly. I mean, I think when you recognize a person for who he or she is, the most important thing is that the person feels seen, feels valued.
4: Right.
5: Not from another person's standards, but according to who he or she is.
4: Mm. And how did you express that to your daughter, that this is who you are and, you know, I'm going to be in your corner rooting for you?
5: Yeah, so instead of trying to force her to do the things that she's not good at, I spend more time trying to help her to excel using the talents that she has.
4: Mm. An example?
5: So she's a pharmacist now.
4: Okay, wonderful.
5: Right? Part of the reason has always been she loves working with people, reading them, understanding them, helping people grow and so on. So the people element was really her motivation. So just supporting and, you know, saying that that's a good direction to go into would be my expression of helping her become to be the best version of herself.
4: Right. So that's for your eldest daughter.
5: Right.
4: What about your two other children?
5: Actually, for my second child, that would bring in the second message that I would say to myself. Right. And that would be, you know, the most loving thing you can do to someone is to let someone be excellent in their own direction, not yours. Okay. Mm. While that may sound the same, it was actually quite different. My second daughter came to me when she was 15 and she said, "Daddy, is it okay that I do not go to a junior college?" Now that would be taking a path that's different from everybody else.
4: Okay.
5: But she had ideation.
4: Yes.
5: She had maximizer. She had communication.
4: Right. These were her top talents.
5: Yeah. Yeah. And she wanted to pursue early specialization in design. Right. So when I looked at her profile, I understood that she knows that that's really where her best talents lies. You know, imagine a designer who's able to come with novel ideas, different ideas, pushing to be excellent, not just good. And having the skill to be able to communicate the design.
4: Right.
5: So those are the core competencies for someone to excel in the design field.
4: Yes,
5: right?
4: Absolutely.
5: So I supported and allowed her to take that journey, take that path.
4: Yes.
5: Yeah, which was totally different from everybody else in the family.
4: Because everybody else up to that point in time had done the JC path, is it?
5: Yeah,
4: JC,
5: academic excellence, you know, yeah.
4: Right. Thank you so much for sharing that. This and then this was the conversation you had with your second child. I guess the experience you had with your first child had kind of prepared you on how to approach that in a better way.
5: Yes, for sure. I think with my eldest daughter, we were quite different.
4: Mm.
5: But with my second daughter, we were fairly similar, but with some differences.
4: Mm.
5: She was the creative kind.
4: Right.
5: And she wanted to pursue something not as academic.
4: Mm. Right. I'm also curious, you know, if you're so different, if one parent in terms of the profile is so different from the child, how do you find common ground to come together to build the relationship, the parent-child relationship?
5: So, that's where actually my spouse,
4: harmonizer.
5: That's absolutely. So we also had to you know go through our own journeys where we understand how we can work with one another instead of against one another in our differences, right? So collectively we will be able to cover a wider range of talents. And that helped us to, in a sense, you know, work together to engage the best in our kids.
4: Right. Which of your strengths or which of your talents did you have to bring out more of in order to meet your child halfway, perhaps?
5: That's a good question. I suppose perhaps, this is ironic to say, you know, analytical.
4: Mm.
5: Just by reading a child's profile and being really precise and understanding that, you know, this is exactly what drives her.
4: Mm.
5: I think that understanding that precision helps me to, right. to understand.
4: Yeah, yeah. I can appreciate that, because I guess when you turn on the analytical approach of your personality, you're also putting the emotions aside. You're putting the biases, the subjectivity aside, right?
5: Yeah,
4: and,
5: yeah.
4: And perhaps
5: yeah.
4: that helps you look
5: yes,
4: at
5: yes,
4: the,
5: yeah.
4: the situation and the yeah. child more objectively.
5: Certainly, the strengths-based approach gives a certain granularity and clarity.
4: Mm.
5: And data, that's very valuable data.
4: Mm.
5: And perhaps my analytical talent helps me to see those data and recognize it for what it is
4: yeah.
5: and learn how to adjust to it without being overly
4: yes.
5: Biased or in some sense emotional about it.
4: Yeah, yeah, because they are their own person too.
5: That's right, absolutely.
4: Yeah. Yeah. Help us understand the difference between your first message and the second message, because you said there is a difference. Even though on the surface it might sound the same, the first message was along the lines of people have their own strengths, it's their own wiring, it's not a problem to fix, right?
5: Yeah, yeah.
4: And
5: yeah.
4: then the second message was allow people to be excellent in their own direction, not
5: yes,
4: yours.
5: Yes, yeah. Right?
4: Is there a difference?
5: The reason why those were different was that the first one was really a lesson in understanding people who are totally different.
4: Ah, I see.
5: Polar opposites.
4: Ah, hence a problem to fix. It's
5: yeah,
4: not a
5: yeah.
4: problem to fix.
5: Yeah, exactly. So if I don't understand it, I will see it as a problem to
4: right,
5: fix.
4: Right.
5: But in the second case, we were largely similar with some differences.
4: Mm.
5: Right. And then, so I had to say, you know, we are both driven. We both want to excel, but you have to excel in your own way.
4: Yeah,
5: yeah. yeah in your own field, not necessarily daddy and mommy's and elder sister's path.
4: Mm. Yeah. Thank you very much for sharing that perspective. What's your third message in your letter to your younger self?
5: Yeah, I would say that when you observe a child's behavior, before you judge that behavior, take a step and understand the thinking and feeling beneath or driving that behavior.
4: Mm.
5: So the behavior is what you can see, but nobody really sees the thinking and the feeling.
4: Mm. What's the story behind this?
5: So in this case, so my son, similarly.
4: Your youngest child?
5: Yeah, my youngest child, mm. you know, played sports just like me.
4: Mm.
5: One day he decided to quit basketball.
4: Mm.
5: Now, the daddy with achiever, strategic, you know, says, you know, that's not grit. That's not pushing through.
4: Yeah.
5: And, you know, this is such a valuable experience. Why do you give it up? But I fail to recognize that while my son has those talent teams as well, he has another talent team that's really strong, competition.
4: Oh.
5: It's not just enough to work hard at a sport. If they can't win.
4: Yeah.
5: Then it's not worth pursuing.
4: You got to beat someone along the way.
5: Right, right. And in his quick analytical thinking, mm. he says, there's no way for me to beat people at this spot.
4: Mm.
5: I would rather do something else where I can beat others.
4: Yes,
5: right?
4: Yes.
5: So what I saw as a lack of, what I saw as quitting
4: mm.
5: actually was the motivation behind it was really to not just to work hard, but to be really, really good and better than others.
4: Mm.
5: So he chose another path.
4: Right. Yeah. It was an intentional reorientation.
5: Absolutely. Yeah.
4: Right.
5: Yeah.
4: How do you have conversations with your children about their aspirations, you know, that what drives them, you know?
5: Yeah.
4: How do you broach conversations like that with especially with teenagers?
5: So I realized that when you talk about people, talk with people about their strengths, everybody is interested.
4: Mm.
5: There's no one who's not interested when you talk about what they are good at.
4: Yes.
5: Right. So it's really natural to figure out, hey, tell me, how does this show up in your life? What really drives you? What's your natural instinctive reaction? What mm. don't you see? What don't you like?
4: Mm.
5: And from these conversations, eventually it leads on to, you know, in your career, in the things that you choose to undertake, how are these talents used or manifested?
4: Mm.
5: And the more we explore some of these, the clearer it becomes, not just for me, but for the person as well, that's more important actually on the path that they should go.
4: Right.
5: Right. So just having conversations about strengths, reflecting, but also giving my own feedback and validation on what I observe about their strengths helps to them to also see themselves a lot clearer.
4: Yeah. I'm curious, right? Is it sometimes challenging toggling between coach mode and father mode when it comes to your children?
5: I guess the father mode, quote unquote, is always thinking, that's my way of excelling.
4: Yeah.
5: This is the right path. But I think the coach understands that, you know, it's different for everybody.
4: Po Yang Cheng, a Gallup certified strengths coach, on how those professional insights have helped him on his fatherhood journey. Another father we spoke with some time back was Bob Lee, whose teenage son, Junle, has autism. Bob documents life with Junle on various social media platforms and also manages a website that celebrates Junle's ability with Chinese calligraphy. Bob shared with us his letter to his younger self.
6: Throughout the years, of course, the first few years, still learning what is autism and then still learning how to taking care of this boy. And then frustration when you're trying to teach him a simple thing, a simple math. I have no idea what, when you try to explain to him like five plus five, he still can be able to count, but five plus six, he can't because he only have 10 fingers. So it's like, hey, how is so simple thing? You can't understand. So it's like, well, if you feel very frustration about a lot of things, of things that you thought that at a certain age, you know certain things, but no, he can't.
4: Mm. And how is your parenting approach changed? What's the most significant difference today compared to when you first started?
6: Nowadays is maybe there are one or two incidents made me realize that, hey, we are using the different language. I mean, we're using a different perspective to talking to him. When I say the perspective is, you know, there's one time when he's quite young, every time we walk to the car park, we need to climb up to one level up. Every time when we reach the stairs, he will stop for a while. I went to just go, Junle, I need to go to a car. But every time he'll stop, the time he said maybe age of five or six, very young, very small boy. Then there's one time I squat down to his level, his eye level. Mm. Then realized that from his level, when you want to enter to the escalator, actually you can see across the road, it's quite far away, there's a traffic light.
4: Wow.
6: There's a green man, go, red man, stop.
4: Yes.
6: I think every time when he walked past, he saw a red man. So he thought that he needed to stop. So he will stop and look at the traffic light. But traffic light is about maybe 200 meters away. It's quite far. And then it's from the angle set. Only when you are squatting down and to his height, then you can see the traffic light very far. Then that was the first incident. The second incident is that every time when he walk, he will look at his feet. And then, there's one time I tell him, Junle, look up. Then he look at me. Then he look at the sky. Then he realize that, hey, because we are using how we think, you see, look up. To him, it's very literally, oh, look up. Then he looked up, said, oh. Then I realized that maybe why for so long he can't really understand what I'm trying to tell him, what I'm trying to teach him, because maybe the words, the language that we use is wrong. Then we start to adjust how we talk to him. And then, of course, we talk to the therapist to learn how to communicate with him using a very, very, very funny way to talking to him. You know what funny is, like when you talk to a child, when a small boy, it's like, wow, you are doing great. The kind of very expression. That's how we use it. Even until today, we're still doing the same thing.
4: The tone of your voice.
6: Correct.
4: Using
6: and
4: emotional.
6: That emotional is one thing. The second is to always praise him. Of course, some parents say, why you always praise your kids? You praise him in a way that, oh, we are doing great. Wow, you're doing good, huh? And some people don't really understand how this works. It's like, hey, you know, everyone work for rewards.
4: Yeah.
6: Or you work for money. You work for joy, come here and work, and then you get a salary. That's your rewards. And then sometimes the boss will come and touch your shoulder. You're doing great. Yeah. And then you feel good. When you feel good, sometimes it's not about money, but sometimes it's because someone touch your shoulder and then praise you. Yeah. And then if a normal human is doing this, so for the special needs, we need to double up, a triple, or right. even more way to escalate things. Like, wow, this is very good. What if you feel good and you will move on?
4: I think that is so important for us to appreciate as well. In other words, you've learned to see the world through his
6: eyes. Of course, yeah.
4: And once you were able to see the world through his eyes, then you were able to communicate more effectively with him.
6: And of course, you need to slow down. Yeah. And then you need to understand that everyone is a different pace.
4: Yeah. Bob Lee, father to his teenage son, Junla, who was diagnosed with autism when he was a baby. When we continue in just a little while, two more men whose journeys through substance abuse recovery and divorce deepened their sense of fatherhood. Stay with us for those conversations on this Father's Day edition of A Letter to Myself.
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0: Good evening. It's 5:30 p.m. I'm Malik Zainal. U.S. Vice President J.D. Vance has arrived in Switzerland for a new round of high-stake talks with Iran. Just hours ago, Tehran announced it is once again closing the Strait of Hormuz, citing Israeli attacks in Lebanon. Talks in Switzerland aim to advance the interim agreement brokered by Pakistan. Mr. Vance is leading the American delegation alongside envoys Steve Witkoff and Jared Kushner. The U.S. vice president said there were signs the situation in Lebanon was beginning to ease, but stressed efforts would continue to keep both Israel and Lebanon secure.
12: I think we're hopefully making progress on the nuclear issue, making progress on the Lebanon ceasefire issue. Those are the two big things that I think we're going to be focused on. I'm sure the Iranians are going to have issues they'd like to discuss as well.
0: Iran's delegation is headed by Parliamentary Speaker Mohammad Bagher Ghalibaf and Foreign Minister Abbas Araghchi and includes senior security, central bank and oil officials. Tehran says it will push for commitments under the agreement to be honored, but warns progress could be limited if fighting in Lebanon continues. Israeli strikes in Lebanon have killed at least 30 people just a day after a ceasefire with Hezbollah took effect. Lebanese authorities say the latest deaths have pushed the conflict's toll past 4,000. CNN's Clara Lee.
13: State media report that Israeli warplanes and drones struck multiple locations across the south and the Bekaa Valley. Israel maintains it was responding to Hezbollah rocket fire. It says the group launched more than 50 projectiles at its forces. The military accuses Hezbollah of repeatedly violating the ceasefire and blames the group for the deaths of five Israeli soldiers over the past 48 hours. Hezbollah disputes the claims, saying Israel is breaching the truce and risking the collapse of the interim U.S.-Iran agreement. It also claimed an overnight Israeli incursion triggered clashes and airstrikes. Meanwhile, rescue workers searched through rubble in southern Lebanon for survivors. People remained trapped beneath collapsed buildings after strikes hit the city of Nabatieh and nearby areas. One of the deadliest attacks struck a residential building in the town of Barish, killing a family of four. For some families, entire households remain unaccounted for.
0: More than a third of France is under a red heatwave alert. the highest number of regions ever placed on the country's top warning level. The National Weather Agency predicts temperatures could top 41 degrees Celsius, with extreme heat expected across much of France. Under the red alert, alcohol consumption at public events is banned. Authorities say the measure will help ensure medical services remain available for the most vulnerable. France is among several countries across Western Europe sweltering under intense heat, the news desk reports.
10: A punishing heat wave gripped much of Europe on Saturday as temperatures climbed towards record levels. In parts of Italy, the temperature hit around 100 Fahrenheit. Some tourists in Rome sought relief in the cooler underground spaces beneath the half-hidden remains of the Temple of Claudius. Germany faced heat alerts across the country, with the mercury also nearing 100 Fahrenheit. In addition, the German Meteorological Service warned that a combination of heat and humidity could trigger severe thunderstorms. While in Portugal, forestry agents cleaned up wood debris from storm-hit areas to reduce the risk of wildfires. Poles in Warsaw sought relief from the heat at popular summer sports along the Vistula River. Scientists say climate change is making heat wave more frequent and intense across Europe. It raises the risk of health emergencies and economic disruption during the summer months. The French National Weather Agency warned the heat would persist into next week. It prompted authorities to arrange a crisis meeting on Saturday. In Paris, measures are already in place to ease the impact on residents. For example, parks are to remain open around the clock. The economic toll of extreme heat is also drawing attention. Bank of France Governor Emmanuel Moulin has warned over the medium term, heat waves can weigh on economic activity.
0: Headlines anytime on CNA 938 and CNA.Asia. Vehicle breakdowns on BKE towards PIE after Dairy Farm Road, and on ECP towards City after MCEAYE. A couple of roadworks in KPE Tunnel towards TPE at PIE exit, as well as on TPE towards SLE after KPE.
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19: But the bigger issue, I think, what it means for the U.S. in terms of credibility, no matter how U.S. officials are going to try and dress this up, it's a very stunning capitulation to an adversary that U.S. leaders had previously insisted was, you know, on the ropes. $100 billion in frozen funds to be released, a $300 billion reconstruction fund, sanctions relief, all to open a strait that had been opened before the war and gain a fragile promise from Iran about not pursuing nuclear weapons. If this is what winning looks like to Washington, I really shudder to think what a loss would entail.
18: Singapore Today with me, Daniel Martin. Weeknights, 5 to 8 p.m. on CNA 938.
4: Thanks so much for staying with us for our Father's Day edition of this highlights edition on The Letter to Myself. We continue our program with Gopal Mahe. He's a senior counselor who supports recovering substance abusers and their families. Gopal himself shared with us how he fell victim to substance abuse earlier in his journey. Upon his release in 2022, he found the strength to resume his work in psychotherapy, this time equipped with a much deeper personal wisdom. With him through the most challenging moments of that journey was his family, in particular his wife and his young son. In this conversation, which we first aired in June of 2025, Gopal reflected on how that experience deepened his fatherhood journey.
20: I came back home and I have a wife that has waited for me, and I have this innocent six-year-old son that's looking to me to be a father. And I asked myself, how would I tell my son about facing up to your mistakes in life? How would I articulate to my son the power of accountability and ownership if I myself am now going to run away from my past? So instead of running away, I decided to turn around and walk up to it, pick it up, analyze it, come to terms with it, articulate it, so that I could then put it down, turn around and walk away. Because I think it's very different when we are running away from something or when we choose to walk away from something.
4: Your son and your wife seem to be very powerful sources of meaning and courage for you.
20: Yes.
4: Yeah. How old is your son today?
20: He is 9, yeah. turning 10.
4: How does he make sense of your journey, of your experience?
20: Yeah, so that's really interesting. So just like I think maybe even yourself who watched the Extraordinary People documentary, we used that as a teachable moment with our young son. So we were the three of us viewing the episode together, and that was the first time that I think our young son was able to take in the journey of his parents and particularly his father, and how his mother stood by his father who had fallen. And so my son turns to me and he says, "Dad, you have a comeback story."
4: Oh, at
20: 9 years old. And I said, "What's that?" He said, "You know, I read that in books where people make mistakes and then they rise above it." And I was like, wow, okay, this young mind, he's trying to process it. But Joel, the next day, we were on our way back home. I had just picked him up after tuition, and he tells me, "Dad, I want you to know that I'm very disappointed and I'm very upset." And I was, "Okay, tell me more, son. You know, it's good that you're sharing this with me." And he says, "I want you to know that I'm very disappointed and very upset with what you did. But I love you for who you are. And what you did and who you are, Dad, are two separate things." And I was like, wow.
4: Are you sure he's 9?
20: And I was telling myself, okay, my wife has done a brilliant job. You know, she has really showed him the capacity to love. And I think when you mentioned that my wife and my son are strong motivating factors in my life, I think they show me how I'm called to love. They are my mirror. They give me that capacity to practice selflessness. And I think that when you practice selflessness, for example, "Son, have you eaten? Do you have your pocket money? Wife, can I help with the laundry? Can I help with the chores?" When you practice putting others before yourself, I think your own problems, your own concerns just kind of get ironed out. Mm. When you have that capacity to radiate love and care for others, and I think you begin to learn that I'm okay, you know, what can I do for you? Mm. And I've learned that by being a husband and a father, and I think that has been really transformational for me. And then, of course, the miracle question that I ask myself almost on a daily basis, am I the man today that I want my son to become? Mm. And that grounds me very quickly. And it also shows me the parts of me that I still need to continue to work on.
4: Yeah. Gopal Mahe, senior counselor who supports recovering substance abusers and their families. Another father who shared his journey with us was veteran actor Lim Yu Beng. Yu Beng was married to Tan King Hua until their divorce in 2017, but it wasn't the end of their relationship. Rather, it was an evolution. Yu Beng described in our conversation how his friendship with his ex-spouse remains healthy, and in the center of it, their daughter, Shi An, who's now in her mid-20s. In our conversation, which first aired in April earlier this year, Yu Beng reflected on his fatherhood journey.
1: Thankfully, our daughter was more grown up by the time we did part. But we had a very clear, and this we had set up since we were, you know, when we first had her. Look, she's always number one, right? Deal. That's the deal, okay? If the three of us are in a boat and we're drowning, we save her. That's the deal. And so that continued after divorce. She's number one. And we always agreed on that. And interestingly, we had always agreed throughout our marriage on anything to do with our daughter.
4: Right.
1: And I think we still do. So teamwork, a commitment to making sure that she has the best experience in life possible, that we continue to provide stability and love and resource to her, and that she must always know that she's loved. The greatest joy, and it's terribly humbling, and to be honest, I weep sometimes for joy when I think on this, is that she's, you know, about to get married, and that our divorce has not destroyed her belief in love for herself. Look, everybody's got their own journey, but for herself, she believes in, and moreover, she believes that they together can make this life work. I am so happy for that.
4: That is such a testament to how you and King Hua have managed the evolving of the relationship, hasn't it?
1: Yeah. Yeah, now that I've said all that, I'm a bit speechless. but yeah, that is, I think, for me, the most important thing.
4: Yeah. Thank you so much for sharing that perspective and that insight as well. In addition to having Shi'an in both your lives, you know, I also gather it must take a lot of emotional maturity to manage the evolution of a relationship like that. You know, and you know, emotional maturity is not something that's always tied to chronological age.
1: No. Right?
4: Yeah. What is the source of your emotional maturity? Where do you think the seeds of that emotional maturity come from?
1: I don't actually think of myself as emotionally mature. I think of myself as learning, as emotionally learning, or trying to continue to learn. You know, she and I are both actors, and we've felt all sorts of things in our journeys, in our life journeys. And emotion is nothing new to us. And I think that it had to do with going beyond our emotions to what the goals are. And the goal is to be the best parents we can be. Yeah. To our daughter, that's all.
4: Right.
1: And a byproduct of that is that as teammates, we continue to be really close friends, you know, best friends. And that provides a bedrock that is strong enough to withstand all this. And I'm really thankful for that.
4: Right. You just used the expression of it about constantly emotionally learning, something along those lines, right? And I wonder whether it goes back to what you shared earlier in our conversation, that defining piece of advice that your father gave you when you were much younger about how true learning is about learning how to
1: learn.
4: Yeah, to constantly be open to new ideas and new experiences and new aspects of yourself.
1: Does
4: that have some kind of echo and resonance in what you just said about how you've acquired this emotional maturity, learning emotionally, learning how to feel?
1: And also, I mean, just being old and watching the world advance around me at such a pace that I have to learn. And it's not just, you know, learning, you know, the practical things around me, like how to use a QR code, but emotionally learning as well. that you know, for many years I was a trainer and a coach as well, and I still occasionally get you know, asked to do it. And of course, when you work with other human beings, you're working with all sorts of humans, and people have changed. The students have changed, actors have changed, the world around us it just changes all the time. And if you're not a pace with it, if you're not able to take people as they are instead of expecting them to be your preconceived notion of them, you're going to fail to see them. And I need to be able to see people to do my job right. I feel the same way about parenting, that, you know, sometimes I think our ego gets in the way, whether we're a teacher or a parent or a director. It's about us.
4: Yeah, the labels that we put on ourselves.
1: Yeah, and it becomes about, you know, sort of making you in my image. Well, hell with that. You know, then you've completely ignored the person. So I'm interested in seeing the person, whether they're my student, whether it's my child. We've always insisted that she has her own voice, you know, and I want to see the person who's there. I don't want to walk in with my idea of what they're supposed to be. Just like I don't like walking into a space where people have a preconceived notion about myself.
4: Veteran actor Lim Yu Bing on his fatherhood journey. When we continue in just a while, a poet reflects on the role his late father played in his journey. You're listening to our Father's Day edition of A Letter to Myself. Stay with us.
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4: Thanks very much for staying with us on this Father's Day edition of A Letter to Myself. We've heard so far from four men who've shared with us how their journeys have shaped and deepened their identities as fathers. You know, while I was going through the program's archives for this edition, I was also reminded of a conversation we had back in December of 2024 with a young man whose passion for poetry was palpable. Ao Yong Wai Kit is an educator pursuing his PhD. He's also a published poet, and a very accomplished poet at that. You know, his love for the written word began at an early age, inspired in large part by his late father, who had introduced poetry to him as a child.
22: As a point of context, just before I share a letter to my future self, I thought that, and because the poem mentions one of these experiences, right, that, and it mentions my late father, right? So, and this, I would say, is an experience that's important to me because, poetry had a role to play in this. So I'm reminded of, again, lines from Mary Oliver, this time from a poem called In Blackwater Woods, and it's just very short. And so an excerpt of the poem goes like this. To live in this world, you must be able to do three things. To love what is mortal, to hold it against your bones, knowing your own life depends on it, and when the time comes to let it go, to let it go. Right? And I mean, to me, this was really resonant because when my father, right, passed away last year, right, it was relatively sudden, right, that he collapsed at home one day, and then he had to be rushed to hospital by ambulance, and he spent his final months in hospital. And I remember that period was such that I just, my sister and I just had a routine of shuttling back and forth, right, between home and the hospital, right, our workplace, and just continuously. And it turned out that he had end-stage cancer, right? And so he would often feel nauseous. My sister and I had to break the news to him that he only had that short period to live. And then he said it would leave it up to fate, right, and take it as it comes. But it was precisely during those final few months, right, that we had some of our deepest conversations with my dad, right? And poetry was a source of strength, right? And it's just like how he used to recite those lines of poetry to me when I was a child, right? And so I would read and recite some of his favorite lines of poetry to him at his bedside, right? And so it was like W.E. Henley's Invictus, right? There were lines from Shakespeare, from Coleridge, and so on. It triggered some of his memories from childhood. And those lines of poetry from Mary Oliver, right? It just came back to me, right? When the time comes to let it go, right? That isn't that our condition, that in the face of mortality and vulnerability and frailty, poetry can offer those vital reminders and those sources of inspiration, right? So it's like what the poet Philip Larkin says, right? That we should be kind while there is still time.
3: Mm.
22: Yeah, that's how we put it. And so, yeah, that's the context for my a letter to my future self. Mm. And it's relatively brief. I thought that perhaps I could try my hand at a prose poem.
3: Yes, please.
22: Right? After Mary Oliver.
3: Yes.
22: So this is Dear Future Self. I wonder what it's really like in your world. Have you gone through another pandemic of fear? Are there still news of wars or wars of words, or disasters, tragedies of the heart, or visions yearning for words yet to be found? I want to know if you have learned to wake without jolting in the night, if you can sit with your own patience, if you can live with just the company of your favorite poems. I want you to remember what it was like to visit your father in hospital as he lay dying. I want you to recall how you felt when your students made a gate of words to protect you from arrows of doubt, their chant itself poetry. At first, I also wanted you to tell me how the years will turn out, if my children are literal or metaphorical, whether they're all safe. I wanted you to tell me up front that all manners of things shall be well. Or better still, that there will still be laughter, dancing like otters at dawn, that joy still blooms like unyielding orchids, that peace still glimmers upon the earth like the evening sun. But then I realized that you would simply take me gently aside and say with a smile, "You silly child, no matter what happens in this burning world, even if the skies themselves are falling apart and crashing to the ground, I'm still going to put my arm around your shoulder. We'd brace ourselves for the impact, and I'd remind you, like Meister Eckhart, that if the only prayer we ever say in our entire lives is thank you, that would be enough."
3: Ao Yong Wykit, educator, published poet, concluding this Father's Day edition of A Letter to Myself. To all fathers and my own father, a very happy Father's Day. My thanks to all our guests for sharing with us their fatherhood journeys, their life-shaping lessons, and their letters to themselves. Be sure to tune in to the full conversations on A Letter to Myself every weeknight at 8 p.m. I'm Joel Chua, and this is CNA 938. The news is coming up shortly. Stay with us.
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37: Thank you so much for joining me today. So, it is a Father's Day conversation that we have today. A chat about love, trust and growing up together. We'll hear how one family navigated challenges, celebrated strengths, and also discovered that sometimes the greatest lessons come from each other. So stay with us as I get into a conversation with a father and his son.
0: Good evening. It's 6 p.m. I'm Alex Einel. U.S. Vice President J.D. Vance has arrived in Switzerland for a new round of high-stakes talks with Iran. Just hours ago, Tehran announced it is once again closing the Strait of Hormuz, citing Israeli attacks in Lebanon. CNA's Clara Lee.
13: Talks in Switzerland aim to advance the interim agreement brokered by Pakistan. Mr. Vance is leading the American delegation alongside envoys Steve Witkoff and Jared Kushner. The U.S. vice president said there are signs the situation in Lebanon was beginning to ease, but stressed efforts would continue to keep both Israel and Lebanon secure.
12: I think we're hopefully making progress on the nuclear issue, make progress on the Lebanon ceasefire issue. Those are the two big things that I think we're going to be focused on. I'm sure the Iranians are going to have issues they'd like to discuss as well.
13: Iran's delegation is headed by Parliamentary Speaker Mohammad Bakr Ghalibaf and Foreign Minister Abbas Araghchi, and includes senior security, central bank and oil officials. Tehran says it will push for commitments under the agreement to be honored, but warns progress could be limited if fighting in Lebanon continues. The renewed violence has prompted Iran to close the Strait of Hormuz again. The Islamic Revolutionary Guard Corps has warned ships to stay away from the critical waterway. Washington, however, says there's no evidence shipping has been disrupted. The U.S. Central Command said 55 merchant ships carrying more than 17 million barrels of oil passed through the strait yesterday. It adds that American forces will keep the route open.
0: As U.S. and Iranian negotiators meet in Switzerland, tensions in Lebanon are threatening to complicate efforts to advance the new peace framework. Alistair D'Souza explains why Lebanon has become a key pressure point in the talks.
38: The conflict in Lebanon has repeatedly threatened to derail talks despite the ceasefires between Hezbollah and Israel. If you look at the very first clause of that interim deal between the United States and Iran, it is about stopping the fighting on all fronts, not just between the U.S. and Iran, right? On X, an advisor now to Iran's supreme leader has accused the U.S. of failing to implement that very first clause, which it says includes a ceasefire in Lebanon, meaning Israel stops attacks and strikes on Lebanon, where Iran's most important proxy, Hezbollah, operates. Hezbollah, on its part, saying that it remained committed to the ceasefire, but would not tolerate any attempts by Israel to seize territory or expand its occupation in Lebanon. Israel has insisted it will keep troops in Lebanon until it's sure that Hezbollah's designated, which is designated

0: Popeye's famous Louisiana chicken. New limited time offering where black meets gold. The black truffle salted egg chicken. Creamy Singaporean salted egg infused with Italian black truffle on our crunchy hand-battered chicken. Plus, Popeye's week is happening every 20th to 26th of the month. Get a 4-piece chicken and 3-piece buttermilk chicken tenders bucket with a large drink for just $15. Popeye's, the fresh chicken crunch.
1: Love that chicken from Popeye's.
2: Downing Street says British Prime Minister Keir Starmer is determined to stay on in his post, despite reports that he could resign as early as Monday. A government source says Mr. Starmer remains focused on getting on with the job of governing. The Observer newspaper has reported that the Prime Minister is expected to set out a timetable for his departure. He's said to be discussing the matter with his wife at his country residence before making a final decision, and a statement could come as soon as Monday. The Observer says Mr. Starmer has concluded his position may no longer be tenable after talks with cabinet ministers, advisers, union leaders and party donors. The Prime Minister has come under growing pressure from Labour lawmakers to quit or set out a clear plan to hand over power. Calls for him to step aside intensified after Greater Manchester Mayor Andy Burnham won a parliamentary seat, opening the door to a bid for the Labour leadership. Italian Prime Minister Giorgia Meloni has fired back at US President Donald Trump after he questioned her popularity and accused her of repeatedly seeking a photo with him. CNA's Ramani Samtani.
3: The dispute began after Mr. Trump told Italian media Ms. Meloni had, quote, begged him for a picture during the recent G7 summit in France. Ms. Meloni dismissed the claim as completely fabricated, but the U.S. president repeated the allegation in a Truth Social post. He said PM Meloni asked over and over for a photo together, adding she was trying to improve her approval ratings by repairing ties with Washington. Mr. Trump also criticized Italy for not allowing the U.S. to use Italian military facilities during the war with Iran, while renewing his long-running complaint that Washington bears too much of NATO's defense burden. In response, Ms. Meloni accused Mr. Trump of constant, unprovoked, senseless attacks, saying being his friend has not helped her popularity. She also said the use of Italian bases is governed by agreements Italy has respected. The dispute prompted Italian Foreign Minister Antonio Tajani to cancel a planned visit to Washington, calling Mr. Trump's remarks offensive to the whole of Italy. The row comes as Mr. Trump prepares to meet NATO Secretary General Mark Rutte this week, ahead of the NATO summit in Turkey next month.
2: People around the world are marking International Yoga Day more than a decade after the UN adopted an India-backed proposal for a day dedicated to the practice. But beyond the mass events and public displays, a business ecosystem has emerged around yoga, from classes and retreats to apparel and accessories. Now some Indian entrepreneurs are trying to build brands around a tradition that began at home. Ishan Garg has more in this report, featuring Dr. Arpita Mukherjee, Professor at the Indian Council for Research on International Economics Relations.
4: A routine that has moved from ancient discipline to everyday exercise. For many here, yoga is not something reserved for studios or retreats. It's a part of life. The accessibility is part of yoga's appeal, and its expanding footprint has spawned an industry worth billions of dollars. For some practitioners, the first purchase is basic clothing that allows them to move comfortably. Brands like Yama Yoga are hoping to capitalize on that demand. The Indian label is pitching itself not just as active wear, but as clothing aligned with some of the values practitioners associate with yoga. Yama Yoga says India's booming digital commerce ecosystem has made it easier to reach customers. It is part of a new generation of Indian wellness brands trying to grow inside a market long shaped by global names. Yoga's international appeal also gives Indian firms another route to customers. Visitors who travel to the country to learn, train, or deepen their practice. India has successfully exported yoga as a culture. The question now is whether it can capture more of the businesses built around it. The global yoga market is

0: estimated to be worth tens of billions of dollars and expected to grow significantly in the years ahead. India's own yoga market, though, is much smaller, estimated by different industry reports at roughly 5 to 7 billion US dollars. Now, that gap raises a question for Indian companies. How do they build globally recognized brands around a practice that originated here? Prime Minister Narendra Modi has spoken of a new yoga economy, one that includes tourism, retreats, apparel, equipment, trainers, and corporate wellness. Analysts say the future growth may come from linking yoga with other services.
1: We need to really be clear on how we combine the lifestyle and FX into something which is an overall business proposition. Then you have to also go into other modern services. For example, you know, nowadays people do jogging, etc., but all the time they are monitoring, right?
0: That could mean fitness tracking, wearables, wellness apps, or services that combine yoga with travel and nutrition. With the government continuing to promote yoga at home and abroad, industry forecasts suggest the domestic market could grow sharply in the coming years. For Indian entrepreneurs, the opportunity now lies in building brands that can travel as far as the practice itself. That, analysts say, will require design, scale, and distribution. For now, the practice remains simple. The business around it continues to evolve. For CNA, I'm Ishan Garg in New Delhi.
2: 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Couple of roadworks in KPE Tunnel towards TPE at PIE exit, as well as on TPE towards SLE after KPE.
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4: This Father's Day, we celebrate a relationship that's built on patience, on trust, and unwavering support. We hear the story of a father who's balanced a demanding career with being present for his son, and a son who's found the confidence to grow at his own pace. And together, they share their journey through learning challenges, through life's various hurdles, a shared love of drawing and design, and also the lessons they've learned from each other along the way. And certainly a heartfelt tribute to a third person who's not in the studio with us, but sitting outside is Mum. We'll talk about that just a little bit later, because Mum most times will hold everyone together. And her love and dedication cannot be undermined. It contributes to the family stories. So in the studio with me today, father and son, Marcus Cheng, who is Senior Associate Partner with ADDP Architects LLP, and also his son, Andre, who is a recent graduate with a diploma in architecture. Marcus, Andre, thank you so much both for making time.
5: Thank you very much.
6: Thank you very much for having us.
4: It's so lovely to meet you both. I've been looking forward to this conversation. I'd like to begin, though, Marcus, by wishing you a very happy Father's Day.
6: Thank you.
4: And to you.
5: Thank you.
4: Your wish for Dad.
5: Yeah. I wish my dad the best Father's Day ever.
4: Yeah. So let's start with your story. You're an architect.
6: Yes.
4: And your work, obviously, is not an easy one because it has its ups and downs as well. And life has also thrown you a couple of curveballs. And Andre is your only child, yeah?
6: Yes, he is indeed my only child.
4: How did you make sure that you made time for Andre?
6: Indeed, I think as an architect, basically, we know we eat, sleep, breathe architecture.
4: Yes.
6: And then when we had Andre, I really needed to balance my family life and my work. Mm. And that's not easy. So I have to find a way to basically integrate him, especially for his playtime and sometimes just before his sleep, so that we can do things together. So I think we do a lot of doodling in bed. Mm. Of course, we do like other stuff, but I think one of the favorite things that we enjoy together is actually drawings. Mm. And at that time, although he was just drawing his dinosaur, his tanks and guns, I was actually doodling my design work. Mm. So he looks like as if I'm playing with him, but actually, indeed, I was really just doing my work.
4: Oh, okay.
6: And those are the moments that we shared together at bedtime when he was really young.
4: Was he doodling even before he saw you at work?
6: No, and then he was really just 3 years old.
4: And he started doodling already?
6: Yes.
4: So you weren't really an influence. He loved it already from the beginning.
6: I think looking at what I was doing, drawings, and he picked it up. And then he was doodling. So when he was 3 years old, he drew a bird. And me and my wife was like, wow.
4: Wait, a real bird or this?
6: It looks like a bird.
4: Oh, really? And, you know what my bird looks like, right? Like this, you know? A bird.
6: Oh, no. He actually drew the bird with the wings.
4: Oh, wow.
6: And because we stay next to the park, I can imagine why. And he's really good at detailing. And he sees things in detail. And that's only 3 years old. And when he was 6 years old, I was surprised. He drew a house. And unlike most children, they do very simple pitch line and just very 2D.
4: Am I just 5 lines, 6 lines?
6: Yeah,
4: maybe.
6: Yeah. So very simple drawing for most kids. Mm. And he drew it in a 3-dimensional way.
4: Oh my!
6: And it's like I didn't do those things literally in front of him. It's just him able to see those design and those detailings, and I was quite amazed. And at a point of time, we thought, okay, since he has an interest, so we pushed it further and to let him go for an art school. Mm. Of course, that helps to really harness those skills, some proper training from art school. So he enjoys it, every art classes. Yeah.
4: Do you think these moments of drawing together actually drew you both closer than most fathers and sons?
6: Indeed, I would think that spending time together in bedtime, even the short 15 minutes, as you say, I was busy and after work, I worked late. And I would take 15 minutes every night doing my best to do things with him. And those drawing moments, actually, when I look back, those were the best moments. And to today, he can still remember those moments. Mm. And especially what we did was doing work, doing those stuff together. Actually, you get to know him better. You can see his character, and those child developments is important, and parents need to really spend not a lot of hours, but really quality time with him. And I think when I look back, I really begin to understand how he sees things, how he managed those challenges later on in the years.
4: Right. Andre, you were diagnosed with dyslexia?
5: Yeah, and
4: ADHD.
5: Yes.
4: How old was he when he was diagnosed?
6: I think that was actually P4. P4, I think it's about 11.
4: Okay.
6: Yeah.
4: What do you remember most about your time with Dad?
5: Oh, my most favorite time with my dad was during the bedtime, of course.
4: Okay.
5: Because that is when we usually like play different games. Apart from like our normal drawing, we play badminton in the room. And then we just play dodgeball where we throw mini balls. We have like some soft toys, mini balls. And we just throw at each other, of course.
4: Okay.
5: And the bed is like our boundary between each one of us.
4: So cute. Okay.
5: Yeah, so that I would say that is one of my most favorite. But apart from that, we have the drawing that like my dad says every night. We just go together, just in my dad's bedroom, just doodle, and during that doodling session, he would just tell me about his architecture life and show me his architecture drawings. But I would say also apart from that, he gives me late night massage.
4: Oh, I like the sound of that.
5: Yes. So whenever I feel down or whenever I need a talk with him, I'll just ask my dad, can you massage my feet?
6: It's a bad talk.
5: Yeah.
6: Because he has stress in school and then we spend time talking to him and I would sleep next to him and really hear him up his days, what he's dealing with, or there's any exam or presentation the next day, because he will feel stressed. So I would do this and just apply some Vicks on his feet and just massage him, and that really calms him down a lot and help him to sleep. And I make sure that I sleep with him, then he goes to bed. When he sleeps, then I will exit and go back to my work. So I think those times that is a bit more emotional, it's more psychologically helping him to deal with his days and every day. So like I say, I think younger days we play, in school days I have to do massage, I'm a masseur at night, you know.
4: Okay, I love the sound of that. I mean, you know, very privileged childhood you had.
5: I'm very privileged. Like not just my dad, my mom also supports me so much also.
4: Yeah,
5: I would say,
4: I would say that
5: both parents actually gave me the world. Like, they are the one that provided me everything, which I'm very grateful of.
4: Oh yeah, mom's listening, so I'm sure she's very happy. If not, she must be crying by now. But I want to talk about, you know, your navigation through your younger days, because you were diagnosed with ADHD and dyslexia in primary four. Right. Did you understand what was going on at the time when you were diagnosed? Did you understand those terms in the first place?
5: Actually, no.
4: Okay.
5: I did not see that as a difficulty in my initial years.
4: Okay.
5: But later on, I realized I do have some difficulties when I'm learned and when it comes to reading also.
4: Okay.
5: So I did ask for help through my mom and also my dad. Yes.
4: Right. Okay. What was your reaction, Marcus, when Andre was diagnosed?
6: Actually, as father, as typical Asian father, I really brushed it aside. I mean, to me...
4: You brushed it aside?
6: Yeah, I was in total denial.
4: Denial,
6: And I didn't think that he has any issue. Boys are being boys, right? It's a normal growing up, they are slow. I believe I'm slow. I mean, look back, maybe I have dyslexia, I'm not sure. Yeah, but it's just the fact that I don't want to label him that way. And I don't want him to have excuses for not able to do well. So at that point of time, I didn't see it. And mom was the one who was doing all the studying with him. Mom was really helping him his studies. And I had no clue, no idea. And not knowing what are the challenges that he's facing. And until his PSLE results, you know, since primary 4 to P6. And until then, I was really... mom make me took leave and say you better go and check the result with him, and then so that you can manage that. So after that day, I realized that I have to step in. I have to step in. I have to play a bigger role in his studies. I split the load basically with my wife, and rather than just having him her alone dealing with all his studies.
4: Yeah. So did you take a step back from work in that you didn't work 24/7 anymore?
6: Oh yeah.
4: Right. Sounded like you were working 24/7.
6: I was. In fact, I tried to at least free up myself over the weekends. So weekends I'll make sure I'm be around, especially for like 2 weeks before his exam. And then if the paper is next day, I'll take the day before and off so that I can really focus on with him to go through and do some revision studies with him. So I think the biggest difference that I did was really just realizing it.
4: Yeah.
6: That I have to step in, take a bigger role to help him with his studies.
4: Yeah, and being there. I mean, I believe in quality time, but I believe even more in quantity time. Because I think you need both, don't you? Agree, Andre?
5: Need both.
4: Yeah, you do need both. I mean, you were struggling a little bit in school, and so you were diagnosed. How did that help you going forward? I'm sure it taught you different ways to study to make things easier for you.
5: Yeah, I found ways to help myself. Actually, not myself, but actually my dad actually guided me to help me. So what he will usually do was that he will actually bring home architectural papers.
4: Oh, the big
5: sheets. A1, A0. And they are actually meant for recycling. So, but I'll use the blank side of it to actually draw mind maps.
4: That's a huge mind map.
5: So I'll take like colorful pens and big markers to just draw on it and then color all over it just so that I can learn. Okay. And understand what I'm doing.
4: You found ways to help yourself.
5: Yes.
4: Did that come a lot from the way mom and dad were guiding you and supporting you to lead you to understand yourself more and then to help yourself?
5: Yes. Actually, my dad, whenever, for example, he was doing geography with me, he would draw the tectonic plates and drawing it, he would explain to me how it works.
4: Okay.
5: And my brain, I was able to visualize it and it was deep inside my brain when I were to do the exam. So it helped me fantastically.
4: So you're a visual person, yeah?
5: Yes, yeah, I'm a very visual person.
4: You too,
6: he's a very visual person.
4: You must
6: me
4: be too.
6: Yes. Right. So that's how I discovered how I can help him. So the initial years, I basically have to use drawings. I have to draw diagrams and graphics and mind map. So those are techniques that we are able to see. He can memorize it. He can understand concepts. And other than that, auditory, I had to do a lot of reading, basically simplifying all the difficult sentences and words, right? Yeah. So if the words is very long, he reads the first sentence, then he'll forget the sentences, the next sentence.
4: Yeah.
6: So he needs help how to decipher those. And it's like the coding like that. I had to just remove all the difficult words and then just use keywords. And those keywords will help him to remember. So big papers are supposed to write in all the key pointers for him.
4: Right, but you had walls, didn't you?
5: Yeah.
4: You can also use walls, right?
5: Mm-hmm.
4: That just said no. But here's the thing. You said earlier that when he was diagnosed, you brushed it aside because you were in denial. When did you finally accept the fact that he needed help?
6: Yeah. So when I saw his result in PSLE, I found out that he needs help, and I stepped in to work with him.
4: Mm.
6: And as I sat next to him, going through all his subjects, especially history and geography, literature, those there are a lot of words, man.
4: Okay. And I found that's because he has dyslexia, so that was an issue. Okay.
6: Yeah, so when I go through that, then I finally realized that he really has an issue here, and we had to find ways to deal with those issues. Of course, we have tutors. We have many good teachers helping us along the way. My wife will go for different methods of studying. We have gone through many rounds, different ways. And finally, I think the ways that I see was helping him is me sitting down next to him, simplifying every word, and basically put on big drawings, big graphic image, so that he can remember those ideas and concept. And especially during exam period the next day, and I'll tell him, okay, there's these questions, 5 points, just do pass will do. So just do 2 points as long as you pass. Every exam is a target, pass will do.
4: Right. Okay. And that worked for you, yeah?
5: Yeah, that worked,
4: Andre?
5: Fantastically. Actually, I even till now, I just remember, if it's just 5 points, just score half of it. Half is fine.
4: Okay.
5: And nothing more, nothing less.
4: And if you've obviously done so well, because you've just graduated with
5: and
4: a
5: not
4: diploma.
5: Only that, but actually, all this actually happened during secondary school. So.
4: Yeah.
5: And funny thing enough is that at the end, my last year of my secondary school, I told my parents, leave me alone. Let me do it myself. I learned everything from you. Let me prove to you that I can do it myself.
4: Okay, so how did you do?
5: Wow, fantastic. I got seven pointers more. Net is 5 for my N level.
6: Yeah.
5: You see? So, and I proved my parents, and they were so happy. I still remember my mom, when she was on call,
4: she
5: started crying and started screaming and saying so happy.
4: I would have done the same thing.
5: Yeah. So I would say, everything turns out fine.
6: You see, my wife was telling
5: me. What my dad did, perfect, honestly.
4: I mean, you're a testament to the good work that your parents have been doing behind the scenes for you and with you. And this is what, as parents, you want, Marcus, and also for mum who's listening in. You want your children to be independent, but you've got to lead them to independence.
6: Yeah.
4: And then once you feel, so when he said, leave me alone,
6: he's
4: what did
6: ready.
4: You say?
6: I tell you, just, I told my wife, it's okay. We have really done everything we could all the way to set 4 prelims. And even at the prelim stage, I think he probably can only make it at 15 points at the preliminary exam period. And when he say that, let me try my own this time. I want to do it and level exam on my own. And I was, me and my wife said, okay, it's okay, we take the risk and then we'll see what happens. And it's okay, he's still young, he can take any risk, and we let him be and he try out. And we were very happy. And he did everything himself, the last N-level exam.
4: I'll say this, because there are very many pathways to success, and school academics is just one pathway. You wanted 15, he gave you 5, was it 5?
5: Seven.
4: 15, he gave you 7, but if you didn't take the raw numbers, it would be 5, right?
5: Yeah.
4: Right?
5: Yeah.
4: So he gave you 5. And so you got to trust him. But I think, you know, for our listeners who are tuned in, I have to say this, that Andre actually recently graduated with a diploma in architecture.
5: Yes, that's correct.
4: So he has done this through the good work of Marcus and Teresa, his wife, you know, your mum and dad. You owe them a lot for where you are today, and I'll have you talk about them later. But if you want to get in on our conversation, it is Father's Day. If you have messages or if you have comments or a story to share, you know what to do, yeah? You can send me a WhatsApp message or an audio note to our WhatsApp number, which is 963-11938. We will be back after the break to talk to Marcus Cheng and his son on Our Town.
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2: 6:30 p.m., I'm Malik Zainal. U.S. Vice President J.D. Vance has arrived in Switzerland for a new round of high-stakes talks with Iran. Just hours ago, Tehran announced it is once again closing the Strait of Hormuz, citing Israeli attacks in Lebanon. Talks in Switzerland aim to advance the interim agreement brokered by Pakistan. Mr. Vance is leading the American delegation alongside envoys Steve Witkoff and Jared Kushner. The U.S. vice president said there were signs the situation in Lebanon was beginning to ease, but stressed efforts would continue to keep both Israel and Lebanon secure.
16: We're hopefully making progress on the nuclear issue, make progress on the Lebanon ceasefire issue. Those are the two big things that I think we're going to be focused on. I'm sure the Iranians are going to have interesting things like to discuss as well.
2: Iran's delegation is headed by Parliamentary Speaker Mohammad Bagher Ghalibaf and Foreign Minister Abbas Araghchi, and it includes senior security, central bank and oil officials. Tehran says it will push for commitments under the agreement to be honored, but warns progress could be limited if fighting in Lebanon continues. Israeli strikes in Lebanon have killed at least 30 people just a day after a ceasefire with Hezbollah took effect. Lebanese authorities say the latest deaths have pushed the conflict's toll past 4,000. CNA's Clara Lee.
17: State media report that Israeli warplanes and drones struck multiple locations across the south and the Bekaa Valley. Israel maintains it was responding to Hezbollah rocket fire. It says the group launched more than 50 projectiles at its forces. The military accuses Hezbollah of repeatedly violating the ceasefire and blames the group for the deaths of five Israeli soldiers over the past 48 hours. Hezbollah disputes the claims, saying Israel is breaching the truce and risking the collapse of the interim U.S.-Iran agreement. It also claimed an overnight Israeli incursion triggered clashes and airstrikes. Meanwhile, rescue workers searched through rubble in southern Lebanon for survivors. People remained trapped beneath collapsed buildings after strikes hit the city of Nabatieh and nearby areas. One of the deadliest attacks struck a residential building in the town of Barish, killing a family of four. For some families, entire households remain unaccounted for.
2: Downing Street says British Prime Minister Keir Starmer is determined to stay on in his post despite reports that he could resign as early as Monday. A government source says Mr. Starmer remains focused on getting on with the job of governing. CNA's Rani Samtani.
18: The Observer newspaper has reported that the Prime Minister is expected to set out a timetable for his departure. He's said to be discussing the matter with his wife at his country residence before making a final decision, and that a statement could come as soon as Monday. The Observer said Mr. Starmer has concluded his position may no longer be tenable after talks with cabinet ministers, advisors, union leaders, and party donors. The prime minister has come under growing pressure from Labour lawmakers to quit or set out a clear plan to hand over power. Calls for him to step aside intensified after Greater Manchester Mayor Andy Burnham won a parliamentary seat, opening the door to a bid for the Labour leadership. On Friday, Mr. Starmer said he would fight any challenge and urged his party not to descend into infighting.
2: A new home for the Centre for Domestic Employees will be able to prepare 20% more first-time workers to Singapore every month. The space will be able to host up to 3,000 interviews monthly to help domestic workers settle into a new environment and educate them on safe work practices. The new space along Bukit Timah Road comes as the centre marks its 10th anniversary this year. Here's Minister of State for Manpower, Dinesh Vasudash.
8: This will allow CDE to run more activities and programs concurrently, including language lessons and trainings for migrant domestic workers. With this new venue, CDE will not need to find an external location for their programs and their partners who have indicated interest in working with them on this.
2: More than 400 families gathered to take part in a family challenge, Dad Rocks. The two-day event aimed to create shared experiences where families work together and build stronger bonds. The inaugural event saw fathers and their children take on an obstacle circuit to test teamwork and connection. Each family team had to navigate 8 challenge zones before crossing the finish line together. The course is designed to be inclusive across ages and fitness levels. The Centre for Fathering says the event goes beyond a typical family outing by creating opportunities for fathers and children to create lasting memories. Headlines anytime on CNA 938 and CNA.asia. There's an accident on Bukit Timah Road towards Woodlands after Stevens Road. Avoid Lane 2. Another accident on Ang Mo Kio Avenue 1 towards Upper Thompson and Thompson after CTE. Avoid Lane 2 as well. And a couple of vehicle breakdowns on CTE towards SLE after Ang Mo Kio Avenue 3 and on TPE towards PIE after Punggol Road. Let's look at the weather update. Cloudy with occasional light rain, clearing in the evening. For tomorrow, thundery showers over many areas in the late morning and early afternoon. Temperature between 25 and 33 degrees Celsius.
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4: Thank you for staying with us today. And for dads who've just tuned in, I'd like to wish you a very happy Father's Day. And as you get together with your children, I hope that you will think about what it used to be when the kids were younger. A time for reminiscence is always good. A time to relive some of the memories that we had with our children when they were younger. Always fabulous. Children grow up too quickly, right, Andre?
6: Yeah.
4: Sorry, Marcus.
6: That's
4: too
6: true.
4: Quickly, right?
6: Too quickly.
4: Yeah, way too quickly. Marcus Cheng is with me today. Marcus is Senior Associate Partner with ADDP Architects LLP, together with his son, Andre, who is a recent graduate with a diploma in architecture. So, Andre, following in dad's footsteps, you think?
5: Yeah, I feel that I might continue following, but my options are still out there because I like to explore. I like to learn new things.
4: Yeah.
5: There's so much out there. There's so much things to learn.
4: Yeah.
5: And if I just follow one, I feel that I'm limiting my abilities to do just one. So I feel that I want to explore others also.
4: And you should. And you're young yet. You're just, what, 21?
5: Yeah, I just turned 21.
4: You know, youth is what we cannot get back, right? Felicia is always in the studio with me when I'm talking about these things. But our children are way older than 21, and we look back sometimes and we go, oh, so cute. What happened to the 4-year-old and 3-year-old? But here you are walking your own path.
5: Yes.
4: You say that your options are plenty, and it's true. You have many options. If I were to ask you, pick something you think you might like to do now, what would that be?
5: I would like to do in finance.
4: Really?
5: Yes.
4: Okay.
5: More in like accounting and sorts. I like to, because when I was, actually when I was in poly, I started doing stocks. My dad introduced it to me because when I was young, I still remember my dad getting into stocks and him telling me about the numbers and all, and it got me curious also. So I decided, you know what, maybe if I had another chance, I would also go into that field also.
4: Okay.
5: To just dabble in it, see what how is it like.
4: Excellent, excellent. I hope you made some good investments.
5: Yeah, I think I did.
4: I love that. Okay. So I understand that your dad had encouraged you to not worry about living up to people's expectations of you based on what he is doing. When he said that to you, did that take quite a lot of pressure off you?
5: No, actually, it
4: more
5: did
4: pressure.
5: I tell you,
4: this is why I love talking to kids, you know, because it's... okay,
6: natural response.
5: Because my dad, I see him every day. I see him work so hard, put in the hours, put in the time into his own craft, you see. So when I see him, that he's actually my role model.
4: Excellent.
5: So I feel that I need to replicate that. I feel that I need to work extremely hard. I need to do this. I need to do that. I need to excel in my academies. So him being my role model encourages me a lot. Instead of releasing all the pressure, it gave me more pressure in the end. So,
6: but those pressures are good pressures.
5: Yeah, but those are good pressures. So, and in the end, I did actually well. I got top 10% in my cohort for architecture.
6: Wow. He's got a certificate of merits. And only recently we found out that he actually another certifications or recommendations to his name was placed in the
4: dean's list.
6: Architecture School director's list. Yeah, for excellence in academics. So we were really very proud. In fact, I think those pressures that he had, in fact, became a push factor for him. Yeah, in fact,
4: it could have gone the other way.
6: Yes, it could have gone the other way, but I was really watching over it. I mean, my wife really make sure that he's fine, and then we talked to him. And make sure even if he needs any counselling and school support, all these years actually here during his school days, we have school counsellors supporting him.
4: Of course.
6: Yeah. So I would think that although he's pushing hard, and then we always tell him, take it easy. I'm always taking it easy because I don't want him, knowing his challenge, I don't want him to really stretch himself and really burn out. So I think those years were tough, but I think he managed it. Similarly, year one, year two, he had some struggle. But later on years, he actually take it on himself again. Like what he did at the N-level time and say, oh, I'll do it my own. I can manage this.
4: So you manage poly on your own, yeah?
5: Yeah, but when I truly needed his help,
4: Where to go.
5: Yeah, I know where to go.
4: And I think this is what relationships are all about, Marcus, isn't it? I spoke to some fathers on another talk show, I Have Family Ties, and we talked about this, that you want your children to be independent and then they gain the independence. But parenting is like, you know, flying a kite. You've got a long string and you let them go and you let the kite fly. But at the bottom of that, you're kind of hanging on to that string still, but quite lightly.
6: Yes.
4: You're not pulling on it anymore.
6: Yeah.
4: And you're really happy when the children come to you and say, hey, dad, or hey, mum, need some advice? Or hey, got a moment? And then you talk, right? So you never quite let go of it completely. You are a mentor to young architects
6: aren't you?
4: So I want to talk about that. How different is it when you're mentoring and coaching people you work with versus now doing it with your son? now he's got big laugh. Take your laugh first. Okay. Why do you laugh so loudly?
5: Oh, because my dad, how I see him, I heard stories from him. How he teaches his young architects, just like how he teaches me. Yeah. I think you should hear more from him than me.
4: Just one thing that he's said to you that brought on that laughter.
5: Well, he just tells me for school, just do your best. Don't need to strive so hard. Because at the end of the day, when you go out to work, everybody just looks at how you do your work, how well you do it, your portfolio, did you do well? It's never about the results. It's about what have you
6: commitment, right? Yeah, your attitude and
5: attitude. Yeah. Actually, that's the best advice I've gotten from him.
4: Excellent.
5: Yeah.
4: Excellent.
5: It's just your attitude.
4: Yeah, and I
6: it's
4: like
6: the right
4: that
6: attitude. Yeah. So when I coach mentor architects, like what you say, there's no difference. In fact, how I coaches younger architects today and with him, I actually don't differentiate. They're almost like my kid. I believe in working with them, learning from them at times, because architecture is, design is very, very subjective. You know, he knows about it. And sometimes we really have to not take those comments, criticism too seriously. So young architects, in fact, how I do well with them is actually learning from Andre, you know, really making me very patient, making me very tolerant. And that become a way that I listen to him. And same thing, I will listen to architects of their ideas and design concepts. So that makes me work with them more closely, and more importantly, we are in the era of digitalizations. Generative AI. Here we are. I mean, I'm an old man. You know, I probably have to learn more from them than coaching them. I only can bring creative concept and idea, bringing them the strength in terms of thoughts. You know, and how we do critical thinking, how we analyze things, and those ways I coach him. I'm always telling him risk assessment, critical thinking, and those are just ideas that we put on him. But the real technology has changed. The real design, the younger ones are able to harness even more. Their productivity and speed comes from the world today.
19: Absolutely.
6: Yeah. And so they, I would say,
19: They have to make AI and technology work for them.
6: Yes, exactly.
19: And sometimes the old way of doing things are not bad, but you do also have to acknowledge the new ways to do things. Yeah. And the old man that you are, you also have to accept that, isn't it?
6: Yeah.
19: And he's 21.
6: Yes, exactly.
19: And he's a digital native.
6: Yes.
19: And he's doing things differently. Why did you choose to study architecture? Was it because of dad?
5: Yes. But because throughout my entire years, actually, throughout my entire life, he has everything we did together. He just puts a little bit of architecture to it. like the drawing.
6: I wasn't
5: sketching,
6: conscious.
5: And he wasn't conscious about it. Like when we go on family trips.
19: Yeah.
5: He always just brings me to famous architecture places.
19: Points out buildings.
5: Yeah,
19: to
5: buildings.
19: You.
5: And then we just take pictures over there.
19: See, if you had drawn a bird the way I drew my bird like this, you would never be studying architecture.
5: And then not only that, but I think recently I went to Japan and I chatted with my dad's colleagues. And then my dad's colleagues said, are you going to visit any famous architecture buildings in Japan?
19: But of course.
5: And then I was like, no, I'm there with my friends. I want to enjoy
19: it. Oh, you went there alone.
5: I want to take
6: solo
5: a trip.
6: So,
19: however, having said that though, even though you were on a trip with your friends, when you were traveling and you said to his colleagues that, you know, you're not going to look at, but did some of those buildings stand out to you?
5: Yes.
19: Yeah,
5: some buildings,
19: see?
5: Like immediately, I just feel accustomed to it. I just look at the beams, the wooden columns,
19: absolutely,
5: everything. So it's everything in my life, it feels like, is this architecture nice or not?
19: Yeah. Subliminal advertising, that's what you were doing with him the whole time, right?
6: I think I wasn't conscious. I must admit, I wasn't conscious until this interview when I was just going through the thinking interview, how this thing came about. And then I went through those and I finally realized that I wasn't inculcating him architecture in his life. You know, drawing in bed, the big architecture drawings and those drawings, although it was doodling, but when you flip behind their plans, their buildings, and he will just ask me how you read these drawings and what was it about, and traveling, you know, to Spain and then bringing him to see buildings, actually it's for my own. I just need somebody to take picture with me, so I wasn't conscious, but somehow along his years of growing up, my work became his life too. So I think it's something that I look back, I really have puffed him into architecture that I wasn't conscious.
19: Yeah.
5: I would just like to say, during car trips around, like when we're going to like shopping centers or anywhere else, he would say, my dad would tell me, look at this building. Do you think it's my building or not? Very humbly just say that. And I was like,
6: obviously it's my project.
5: For some reason, I would say, I can't tell that is my dad's design. Just like, just now when we're making our way to MediaCorp.
19: Yes.
5: That's one of my dad's projects just nearby here.
19: Okay.
5: Exactly next door. And then he would just explain to me, this is my show flat here and there. To me, I really enjoy him telling me about it because I feel proud of him as a dad.
19: Of course.
5: Because he did so much and I'm able to see his work all over Singapore, basically.
19: Yeah.
5: And I'm very happy about it.
19: No, I'm glad you're happy. You must feel so happy when you hear this from him, right?
6: Yes, yeah? Yes, yes.
19: It's amazing. So let's just continue on this, because you're about to begin a new season in life. You're waiting to enter national service, and that will come sometime end of the year, perhaps. As you look back on your life, your childhood, your recent journey through school, through poly, your graduation, and if you were to think back about all that they've done for you, what would you like your dad and your mother, who's sitting outside, to know?
5: Firstly, I would like to tell them that I'm very, very thankful that my parents support throughout my growing years. Their love made me stronger, confident to face my fear and challenges in life. I'm also very and extremely grateful to my dad for making so much sacrifices. His work, his time, and also my mom, who actually stopped working to help me, stopped her career to just guide me. She took lessons to teach me so that she can see that I'm helping me. And for my next chapter, which is my national service, I want them to know that I'm in good shape. I can manage the future and they do not need to worry about me at all. I got it in my hands. That's about
19: it. Such confidence.
6: Yeah.
19: Marcus? And you took him to this point.
6: Yes.
19: You and your wife.
6: Yeah. I'm very glad to hear this. And of course, as parents, there's always our worry and fear. But I think he's ready. And then after graduation, he said, "Dad, I'm going to go out on my own for 3 weeks." I have never left him out on his own in his growing up years, or even taking a train to school when he's in poly. I was worried. And that's the reason why after graduation, he said, "I'm going to do it on my own, even traveling." And that trip actually is proven that he's ready. He's grown up. And I have to let him do it, let him fly.
19: Yeah. So again, back to your first comment, you know, when he was diagnosed with ADHD and dyslexia, you were in denial. And I guess it was for good reason, because you took a different path with him. You approached life differently with him, as a result of which he approached life very differently as well. He approached his studies very differently as well. You didn't label him, because sometimes those labels, yes, you kind of need to know why you're not performing in a particular area, and to know that, okay, so I've been diagnosed with this and this, and then what? Because you can't stay there.
6: Yep.
19: You can't use it as a crutch and say, I didn't perform because I have whatever that I have might be. But you took that and you ran with it, and you've been successful, and you've done, so much better than expectations.
6: Yeah, better than
19: right?
6: his dad, actually. I didn't graduate with certificate of merits.
19: Yeah, right. So I think our children surprise us, Marcus, you know, as you celebrate not just Father's Day, but as you celebrate every day, you, I'm sure, realize that your children surprise you. They overtake you. Your children become your teachers.
6: Teachers, yeah.
19: Right? And there are many things I'm sure you learn from Marcus, from Andre. I'm really bad with names. From Andre. And you learn so much from him, and you learn with him.
6: Yes, indeed.
19: And I think that's the important factor of what we, you know, often talk about. Andre spoke about sacrifices that you and Mum made for him. Hearing that from Andre, what does it mean to you, Marcus, as a father?
6: I think those sacrifices are worth it. Every effort and every time that you put in for your child, as parents, those are unconditional love. Mm.
19: But what does it mean to you to hear him acknowledge that?
6: Of course, as parents, whatever we did, and to hear it from him, I feel very, very proud. I mean, it's really from him appreciating us. And most of the time, not always that the child as sensitive, as appreciative. And he feels the love, and that we had those loving environments at home a lot. And I know that we have built a very, very strong bond throughout the years, and the trust. And of course, having him say that, acknowledging it, gave me a lot more comfort that he's ready. And if should there be any times that he needed to talk to somebody, we were there. I will always be the strongest pillar for him. Yeah, in life.
19: And I think he knows that. Yeah.
5: Yeah.
19: Andre, As we continue our conversation and begin to wrap this conversation up, this is Father's Day. I want you to talk to each other now. Maybe say things you've never said to each other, I don't know. Maybe express things to each other. And to Mom, of course, let's not leave her out. To Mom. And, you know, it's bearing your soul, really, to each other, right? Who wants to start?
6: I'll start.
19: Okay. All right, gives you a few more minutes to think about it.
6: Yeah, I'm just going to say I'm very, very proud of you to have you as my son.
5: Oh, you're going to make me cry.
6: I'm going to use Jerry Maguire. You complete me, you know, as a father.
19: Oh, I love
6: in my life. Yeah. So, you know, I'm a son for my parents, and the only time I really felt that I understood unconditional love is having him, you know, Andre.
19: Yeah.
6: And of course, I never really understood how it is like until I have Andre. I mean, and of course, as a husband for my wife, and then the journey that we had together, upbringing a beautiful child. Mm. He's very cute when he's young, I have to say.
19: He's cute now.
6: Very, very cute.
19: And I mean, he's really cute now, right?
5: I'm embarrassed.
6: Yeah, yeah. We had our up and downs, really up and down with my wife, not always agreeing with how we deal with his studies and his conditions. Mm. And I must say, but one thing we always agree on is we, no matter how unhappy we are of the situation, somebody must stand by him. Mm. Somebody must stand by him, and he don't feel lonely. Mm. He felt loved. And then I want to say a big thank you to my beloved wife, Teresa, for holding up the family, especially during the years, his childhood years, that I'm always not around. And I'm always busy trying to be the good architect here. So I'm so blessed. I just want to say I'm so blessed to have you, Andre, and Teresa in my life.
19: And you've been the architect for them in their lives.
6: Thank you.
19: Haven't you?
6: Yeah? Yes.
19: Mums hold up half the world. Don't they?
6: Yes.
19: I would say for some.
6: She has multiple roles.
19: Yeah, mums hold up the entire world. And the last word to you, Andre, as we mark Father's Day. Talk to Dad.
5: All I can tell you is thank you so much for being my life. Because it means so much to me.
6: Thank you, son.
5: And to Mum, thank you for sacrificing so much for my life. And always being there when I'm at my lows and when I'm at my highs. It means so much to me, no matter what. Whatever we have been through together, I feel that we cherish each other a lot as a family. Thank you for being there for me and giving birth to me.
19: And what a wonderful way to wrap this conversation, with tears of happiness in all our eyes, actually. And, you know, it's inspiring to hear you talk about your parents this way, Andre. It's not usual. Yeah, it isn't. You know, not many kids would come on air to express love this way to their parents, to know that other people are listening in on this conversation as well. And for Dad to so openly express his admiration for you, his thanks for Mum. I wish you both very well in your continuing journey of life. And it doesn't stop here. Yeah, you've got your whole life ahead of you.
5: Yeah, still got so much ahead.
19: So much ahead. And as you say, the possibilities are absolutely endless.
5: Yes. And I'm excited for it. What's there for me?
19: I'm excited for you too.
5: Thank you.
19: You know, in your next season of life, you have my number. You know what to do. You want to talk to me? Give me a call. And
5: sure,
19: we'll have you. Maybe Mom will persuade her to come on air next year.
5: Yeah, maybe.
6: Thank you, Susan. Thank you for having us.
19: And to you. Yeah, thank you both very much. Yeah, for being happy Father's Day once again, Marcus.
6: Thank you. Thank you. Happy Father's Day to all the listeners, to all the great fathers, and to my father too.
19: Yes, you know, Granddad, as well. And I think, you know, this is really a reminder to all of us that in our lives, we have each other.
5: Yes.
19: And I think that's the most important. We chase the grades as we should, but we don't chase it that we forget everyone else. And relationships become very important. Andre, Marcus, thank you both very much for me.
5: Thank you very much.
6: Thank you very much.
19: And what a fabulous conversation that has been with Marcus Cheng, Senior Associate Partner with ADDP Architects, LLP, together with his son Andre, who is a recent graduate with a diploma in architecture, all ready to follow in his own footsteps as he tackles the next chapter in his life. I do also want to say thank you to Sarah Sue from the Building and Construction Authority for pointing me towards Marcus and Andre for this conversation today. And once again, to all fathers who are tuned in, a very happy Father's Day.
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2: Good evening, 7 p.m. I'm Malik Zainal. High-stakes talks between the US and Iran are set to begin in Switzerland. The discussions come against a backdrop of rising tensions after Tehran announced it is closing the Strait of Hormuz again due to Israeli attacks in Lebanon. CNA's Keith Liu.
25: The Swiss Foreign Ministry says talks will begin today morning local time in Bürgenstock. The discussions are aimed at advancing the interim US-Iran deal brokered by Pakistan. Mr. Vance is leading the American delegation alongside envoys Steve Witkoff and Jared Kushner. The U.S. vice president said there were signs the situation in Lebanon was beginning to ease, but stressed efforts would continue to keep both Israel and Lebanon secure.
16: I think we're hopefully making progress on the nuclear issue, make progress on the Lebanon ceasefire issue. Those are the two big things that I think we're going to be focused on. I'm sure the Iranians are going to have issues they'd like to discuss as well.
25: Iran's delegation is headed by Parliamentary Speaker Mohammad Bagher Ghalibaf and Foreign Minister Abbas Araghchi, and includes senior security, central bank, and oil officials. Tehran says the Bürgenstock meeting will last one day, with a joint session involving Iran, the US, Pakistan, and Qatar scheduled for the afternoon. Iran says the talks will focus on implementing the memorandum of understanding agreed with Washington. It adds that the Lebanon ceasefire will be a key issue during discussions. The renewed fighting in Lebanon has prompted Iran to close the Strait of Hormuz again. The Islamic Revolutionary Guards Corps has warned ships to stay away from the critical waterway. Washington, however, says there's no evidence shipping has been disrupted. The U.S. Central Command said 55 merchant ships carrying more than 17 million barrels of oil passed through the strait yesterday. It adds that American forces will keep the route open.
2: Israeli strikes in Lebanon have killed at least 30 people just a day after a ceasefire with Hezbollah took effect. Lebanese authorities say the latest deaths have pushed the conflict's toll past 4,000. CNA's Rani Samtani.
18: State media report that Israeli warplanes and drones struck multiple locations across the south and the Bekaa Valley. Israel maintains it was responding to Hezbollah rocket fire. It says the group launched more than 50 projectiles at its forces. The military accuses Hezbollah of repeatedly violating the ceasefire and blames the group for the deaths of five Israeli soldiers over the

0: Lunch was usually a quick eat.
1: Then Burger King released Smoky Maple Mayo.
0: Smoky, sweet, rich. This tastes dangerously good.
1: Did you just photograph your burger?
0: Not the burger. The Smoky Maple Mayo moment.
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3: Before this NEET undergraduate test, which is being retaken by the students after it was cancelled. It's one of more than 5,000 examination centres across the country. More than 2 million students will be redoing this test. And we've seen very tight security here, as we've been seeing students arriving since late morning, very nervous about this exam. And it's a high-stakes exam, not just for the students, but it's a high-stakes exam for the government and authorities in India as well. We've seen the political backlash, the protests, the calls from the opposition, which have taken place over the past few weeks following this matter. And they're really leaving nothing to chance. They brought in the Air Force to actually transport the exam papers. And there are police personnel deployed everywhere around the centres, strict security checks. There are also CCTV cameras that are installed across all these examination centres. They're being monitored at a national level. So really, really tight security. The government has said that this has to be fair and transparent. They have to make sure that there's integrity when it comes to this exam. There's just really too much at stake here for the students, for the government, given the fallout that we've seen after that exam was cancelled. A very extremely competitive exam for students hoping to get into medical college in India. There have also been some reports of suicides with claims that these could be linked to this stressful process, to the NEET matter. However, that's extremely hard to verify, obviously. But certainly very a stressful situation. But also, some political analysts and other critics are saying that this is a much more deep-rooted matter. It's not the first time that there have been problems when it comes to the exams. There are also obviously concerns in India when it comes to youth employment or youth unemployment. So, there's a lot more around this. It's a much broader issue as well. And that's what the opposition parties are really trying to play on as well, as they try to support the students in this matter. They've also been very critical of the government. The government has said that it acted swiftly to this situation, and it's trying to make sure that this is a transparent and fair process.
4: A new home for the Centre for Domestic Employees will be able to prepare 20% more first-time workers to Singapore every month. The space will be able to host up to 3,000 interviews monthly to help domestic workers settle into a new environment and educate them on safe work practices. The new space along Bukit Timah Road comes as the centre marks its 10th anniversary this year. Here's Minister of State for Manpower, Dinesh Vasudash.
5: This will allow CDE to run more activities and programs concurrently, including language lessons and trainings for migrant domestic workers. With this new venue, CDE will not need to find an external location for their programs and their partners who have indicated interest in working with them on this.
4: The World Cup is fueling a surge in football interest among kids across Singapore, with some youth academies seeing their usual enrollments double this month. Retailers are also scoring wins, with sales of youth jerseys and football boots soaring. Industry players say the tournament is inspiring more children to take up the sport and pursue football development pathways. CNA's Elsis Thing has more in this report, featuring Leanne Teo, founder of the Foundation Football Club, and Paul Adamberry, chairman of Get Kung Ho FC Celtic Soccer Academy.
6: The World Cup may be happening at the other end of the globe, but Singapore is catching the fever right here, especially among the kids. Inspired by watching their football heroes on television, many are taking to the pitch themselves. This football academy has seen its enrollment hit more than 60 in June.

0: That's more than double compared to a similar training camp organised during the March school holidays. And the fledgling footballers are not just playing the game. They can't stop talking about it.
1: They're discussing what happens during matches, all the highlights, they're talking about it, they're mimicking it, they're copying some of the moves, they are also getting a bit competitive with each other. So during training, we do World Cup themed matches, and they, you know, they pick the teams or they fight over within their team, like who, what team they want to represent this time, depending on perhaps the performance of the country this week.
0: Another academy saw 50% more parents signing their children up for free football trials. And eventual enrollment from these trials are up by 80%.
2: Interest from the World Cup also is reflective of pathway development for local soccer enthusiasts in Singapore. Obviously, being able to watch a world-class tournament, watch world-class teams, world-class players, encourages local youth players to want to stretch themselves, develop more, upgrade their skills, and seek pathways to potential amateur or professional careers.
0: With more youngsters lacing up their boots, retailers are also seeing football equipment fly off the shelves. Sales of football footwear are up 6%. Youth jersey sales are up by more than 2.5 times. And what's proving the most popular?
3: This year we are able to range in trading cards and stickers, which is very popular. We see an uprise in terms of interest from not just adults, but even kids as well, hoping for their chance to get their favorite players, stickers and cards. So yeah, it's really doing very well right now for us in terms of volumes. And yeah, we are actually quite out of stock for some of the products that we have really.
0: He says with the World Cup running for another month, this football fever is just warming up.
4: You also heard from Joe Tan, Senior Brand Manager at Western Corporation, in that report. 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There's a vehicle breakdown on SLE towards CTE after Mandai Avenue.
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6: Let's have some bouncy, thrilling fun downtown in the Marina Central District. This is Destination Anywhere on CNA 938. I'm Melanie Olivero. Our destination today for kids and also forever kids is Suntec City, the shopping and lifestyle mall, also a place where you can get lots of good makan. Head over to Atriums 1 and 2 and you'll be greeted by a huge purple and yellow urban obstacle playground, completely bouncy and all fun. It's called Super Knockout. Super Knockout is a collaboration between Suntec City and Super Park Singapore, the indoor playground brand, and it features two main challenge zones, Ninja Circuit and Dodge Arena. So yes, they're high energy sport themed challenge zones that will test the agility, speed and endurance of not just your kids, but you. Yes, you, even your best friend or your adult loved one. And there are race nights that'll award prizes to the fastest contestants, but certain nights only, okay? So just remember, Super Knockout is now bouncing around until 28th June. So it's of course, in action as we speak from 9 a.m. till 11 p.m. And there's more to know. So let's bring on, of course, the people involved in this as well. I need to double confirm the opening time. So let's bring on Chu Han Ju, Deputy Director, Marketing and Communications from Suntec Real Estate Services Management. Hey Han Ju, is it 9 to 11 or 11 to 9? Okay, we've got to get
7: on. Hi, Melanie.
6: Hey, Hanju.
7: Thanks for having me again. I heard your question.
6: Is it 9 to 11?
7: Hours for Super Knockout starts from 11 a.m.
6: Okay.
7: And it spans all the way to 9 p.m. at night.
6: That's right. So everyone, just remember, it's ongoing until the 28th of June.
7: All's good.
6: 11 a.m. to 9 p.m. Okay, so Hanju, welcome back to CNA 938. Also good to hear you and be with you again. But to set things straight, right? Like I've said, Super Knockout is not just for kids. So parents can join in the fun. But let's say someone who's just tuned in and they said, I've just met someone new. I want to take my date out on this super knockout experience. Can they take part two or just the what you call the race nights, right? So must they only compete in the race nights for the grown-ups?
7: For the race nights, it's actually open to many different categories. We have the rookie races. Actually, those are for like 4 to 13 years old. And for couples, they can join the fast lane races for individuals aged between 14 to 50. And we did not forget the families. Families are our main crowd here too. They have the family dash, which are for teams of 3 to 4 family members. So if you're a couple on a date, we highly recommend you go for the fast lane races. And the race nights will actually start actually this week or from the 18th onwards. And there'll be 4 nights in total, 18, 19, 25th and 26th June. Tickets are like priced at $15 per participant with a discounted price for our loyalty program, Suntec Plus and Super Park members at $12 each.
6: Okay, we'll talk definitely more about them in just a while. But so those are the race nights for certain categories. But when it comes to hanging out at Super Knockout, like during the day, can adults be in it or is it just for parents accompanying their kids?
7: So Melanie, I loved how you described this at the start of the program. You said it's for the kids and the forever kids.
6: Correct.
7: So Super Knockout is not just for kids. It's designed for everyone. Couples looking for fun, like you said, teenagers and young adult friends challenging one another, or families spending quality time together to test their agility and balance. So there's something for everyone to enjoy. What's great about this experience is that it brings out your playful side regardless of age. So while families do make up a large part of our crowd, I think our office, our friends here, they have been wanting to join the challenge itself. And the atmosphere has been incredibly energetic with lots of cheering and friendly competition throughout the day. It's also been very warming to see the parents joined with their children rather than just watching on the sidelines.
6: Yeah, I happen to see that as well. So it's nice to see parents becoming kids again as well, but also sometimes they have to change hats. They are becoming kids, but they have to also monitor their children too. But sometimes they let the children run off and have fun on their own on these bouncy circuits. So let's talk about it because let's get to know it better because Super Knockout consists of two bouncy castles of sorts. Can you describe them to us though? Hanju, let's start with Ninja Circuit because with Ninja Circuit, there are mini hills to climb and slide down. There are barriers, there are punching bags and more. Can you describe it better?
7: Yes. So the Ninja Circuit is a giant inflatable obstacle course where participants have to climb, balance, duck, squeeze, and slide their way to the finish line. That's a lot of work to do. That's why we call it a Ninja Circuit, because they have to channel their inner ninjas to go through it. So, like you said, they have to climb through mini hills, balance on inflatable balls, they have to weave through various barriers, rings, and the sliding is very fun. I tried it myself. I can attest for it. Yes. So, but because everything is bouncy and constantly shifting beneath your feet, the simplest obstacles become surprisingly challenging, especially for adults like us. But it's so fun because you have to coordinate your speed, your agility, your balance. Everything comes into play. So every participant, actually, they approach the course a bit differently. And some race through it, and some are focused on sleep, like racing their friends and making through to the finish line without falling down. Yeah.
6: Yeah. And it takes a lot of energy just to balance on your feet, but it's a lot of fun that you can have there trying to balance and move ahead with it, because it is a bouncy obstacle course and a castle as well. So the ground is not even. So it just takes you back to the good old days. What about the Dodge Arena? The kids I saw there were having lots of fun.
7: Yes, this is like the centerpiece of the whole circuit. If you have seen the popular TV show Wiped Out, you'll be familiar with that, because this is where the participants will need to, again, duck, jump, and dodge rotating beams while trying their best to stay balanced on their designated base. So within that short 3 minutes of play, if you're watching for the sidelines, you are probably either laughing, worried, and also hoping for the best for the participants who are inside. You'll see a lot of cheering and plenty of moments whereby people think that, hey, they've got it, they will duck or jump over, but they may lose their balance at the last second. So our own team tried this challenge as well. It takes really, really a lot of energy to concentrate, and it is much harder than it looks. So I strongly encourage everyone to try it for like at least once if they are here in Suntec City.
6: Okay. So that is the Dodge Arena and the Ninja Circuit. You talked just now about the race nights, right? And it definitely is part, we will definitely be the ones who want to take part in them. You told us about the three race categories already: Family Dash, Rookie Racers, Fast Lane Racers. But can you tell us again what they have to do for each one? Do they have to go through both the Ninja Circuit and the Dodge Arena, or just one? What happens?
7: So for this part, it is they race through the whole Ninja Circuit only.
6: Oh, okay.
7: And it's like a friendly competition. So they are basically racing for the fastest time. And there'll be a live leaderboard whereby you can view your timing. And people who manage to top the leaderboard will work with great prizes, including a year's worth of unlimited visits to Super Park and also other vouchers. So even if you're not usually the competitive type, this is very fun. I mean, it's like friendly competition, right? So, or if you are thinking of doing something with your teenager children, or even your friends at work, that is something that you can really consider. So the race night, like I said, it will take place starting this week from 18, 19, 25, and 26. Yeah.
6: Okay. And Suntec visitors, they can, and shoppers, they can scan the QR code to take part. But what about someone in their car or at home or in their office listening in now? Because we're not just FM, we're live streaming too. Listening now, but they're not at Suntec, but they want to sign up. Then how?
7: So Super Park Singapore make this super friendly. You can actually register online in advance through their website. So that's really easy.
6: Okay. And if they go to the Suntec City website, there'll be a link to Super Park as well?
7: Yes, definitely. Or on suntechcity.com.sg, we also have the links to the Super Park website for you to register for this event. And we recommend securing the slot early because the sessions are expected to be very popular.
6: Correct. And for the race nights, they have to be there at least 15 minutes early, right?
7: Yes, yes. Yeah. I think there are some tips to share because it is a race. So you'll probably want to dress comfortably, be ready to move, probably light sportswear or active wear will do, and best to not have your loose accessories or jewelry with you when you enter the arena. For food-wise, I think you probably don't want to come in on a full stomach because the obstacles are more active than they look. And you'll find yourself climbing, crawling, balancing, and moving around a lot. So a light meal or snack beforehand is probably your best bet. And a bit of administrative stuff. So drop by a bit early for registration and signing some waivers before going into the races itself. That's about it.
6: What about children who must be accompanied? How old must they be in order for parents to stop accompanying them?
7: Ah, okay. So For safety purposes, I think children below 12 should have their parents accompanying them. I was there with my 6-year-old daughter, so Ooh. I think all's good. She enjoyed the course a lot. I think just remember to bring grip socks, or you can buy a pair on site if you don't have.
6: Okay, yeah. So we can buy the Super Park grip socks there.
7: Yes, you can. It's available at $350 per pair.
6: And it's definitely, they've got adult sizes and for the children as well. So nice selection there. And the booth that's manning it, everyone, they've got lots of socks there. So don't you worry about it, because the socks are also, they're quite big sized one for big feet, people who can be nicknamed Bigfoot like me. So they had Super Park grip socks to fit me. The lockers as well. Let's say someone comes with their shopping and they've come with their handbags. Then where can they keep everything then, Hanju?
7: Yes, so this is another friendly feature by Super Park. They have thought out the event really well. So they have over like 50 zipper lockers for you to place your belongings and keep your shoes. Just remember the number that you have placed it in, and then collect it after you're done with all the fun within the ninja circuit. So this is available for free on site.
6: Okay. Then also there's this One Piece pop-up, of course, One Piece being the popular Japanese manga series about seafaring pirates, because now I'm watching the live action Netflix series of One Piece, and Monkey D. Luffy is the man, or rather he's the boy.
7: Yes.
6: So he's the hero, and a lot of people who have loved them for many years who've just also tuned in to the magic that is One Piece can come to this pop-up. But what is it about then though?
7: Yeah, so One Piece, like you said, is the one of the most beloved and longest running series out there. It's not just popular with kids and younger fans. A lot of adults have been following Luffy and the Straw Hat crew, and they're still keeping up with their adventures today. So that's why we're especially excited for MINISO's One Piece pop-up. That is the next highlight of our current Conquer the Adventure campaign, running from 4th to 26th July. What visitors can look forward to is an exclusive One Piece retail adventure featuring a wide range of themed merchandise. There's limited edition collectibles to character themed accessories and lifestyle essentials. Plenty for fans to browse and bring home. Also, I think MINISO prepared a lot of activities for fans to look forward to. There is like a postcard hunt challenge. There will be lucky draws for the lucky fans out there, and exclusive early bird discount coupons waiting for the fans on the 4th July itself. So if you're a dedicated One Piece or anime fan, please look out for this new activity on our socials, and definitely drop by the pop-up for a visit from 4th July onwards.
6: Sounds good to me. Thank you so much, Hanju, once again for being my guest on CNA 938. Thank you.
7: Thank you, Melanie.
6: All right. I had lots of fun. Thanks for hosting me. I've been in the lovely company of Chu Hanju. She's the Deputy Director, Marketing and Communications Department from Suntec Real Estate Services Management. Super Knockout is now on as we speak. It's that pop-up urban playground at the shopping mall, Suntec City, Atriums 1 and 2, now bouncing around until the 28th of June from 11 a.m. till 9 p.m. And those race nights, yeah, they begin from the 18th of June onwards if you want to take part in race nights at Super Knockout. So if you want to have a lot of bouncy fun or be competitive in those race nights and win those prizes, go to suntechcity.com.sg or check out their social media sites, and they're very active too. This has been Destination Anywhere. I'm Melanie Olivero for CNA 938.
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10: Hello, everybody. Thank you for joining me on your Sunday evening. Happy Father's Day to all the dads tuned in as well. Now, some pretty upsetting news in the sense that, once again, we hear about a scam last week. This situation, though, an individual lost, like, almost $4,000 after clicking on a link, having their credit card being approved on another phone, and then the scammer on that phone charging 22 transactions to this person's credit card. And it all started from clicking on a link. There was a court case, and there's another aspect to this because reminders were sent, warnings were sent to the individual from the bank. The individual didn't pay heed to them. It's a complicated issue, and I break it down next. How clicking on a link cost a man more than, just almost $4,000. It's all lined up next on today's edition of Singapore Today. But first up, the latest news.
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4: 7:30 p.m. I'm Malik Zainal. High-stakes talks between the U.S. and Iran are set to begin in Switzerland. The discussions come against a backdrop of rising tensions after Tehran announced it is closing the Strait of Hormuz again, citing Israeli attacks in Lebanon. CNA's Clara Lee.
11: The Swiss Foreign Ministry says talks will begin today morning local time in Bergenstock. The discussions are aimed at advancing the interim U.S.-Iran deal brokered by Pakistan. Mr. Vance is leading the American delegation alongside envoys Steve Witkoff and Jared Kushner. The U.S. Vice President said there were signs the situation in Lebanon was beginning to ease, but stressed efforts would continue to keep both Israel and Lebanon secure.
12: I think we're hopefully making progress on the nuclear issue, make progress on the Lebanon ceasefire issue. Those are the two big things that I think we're going to be focused on. I'm sure the Iranians are going to have issues they'd like to discuss as well.
11: Iran's delegation is headed by Parliamentary Speaker Mohammad Bakhar Ghalibaf and Foreign Minister Abbas Araghchi, and includes senior security, central bank and oil officials. Tehran says the Bergenstock meeting will last one day, with a joint session involving Iran, the U.S., Pakistan and Qatar scheduled for the afternoon. Iran says the talks will focus on implementing the Memorandum of Understanding agreed with Washington. It adds that the Lebanon ceasefire will be a key issue during discussions. The renewed fighting in Lebanon has prompted Iran to close the Strait of Hormuz again. The Islamic Revolutionary Guard Corps has warned ships to stay away from the critical waterway. Washington, however, says there's no evidence shipping has been disrupted. The U.S. Central Command said 55 merchant ships carrying more than 17 million barrels of oil passed through the strait yesterday. It adds that American forces will keep the route open.
4: Israeli strikes in Lebanon have killed at least 30 people just a day after a ceasefire with Hezbollah took effect. Lebanese authorities say the latest deaths have pushed the conflict's toll past 4,000. State media reports said Israeli warplanes and drones struck multiple locations across the south and the Bekaa Valley. Israel maintains it was responding to Hezbollah rocket fire. It says the group launched more than 50 projectiles at its forces. The military accuses Hezbollah of repeatedly violating the ceasefire and blames the group for the deaths of 5 Israeli soldiers over the past 48 hours. Hezbollah disputes the claim, saying Israel is breaching the truce and risking the collapse of the interim US-Iran agreement. Downing Street says British Prime Minister Keir Starmer is determined to stay on in his post despite reports that he could resign as early as Monday. A government source says Mr. Starmer remains focused on getting on with the job of governing. CNA's Rani Samtani.
13: The Observer newspaper has reported that the Prime Minister is expected to set out a timetable for his departure. He's said to be discussing the matter with his wife at his country residence before making a final decision, and that a statement could come as soon as Monday. The Observer said Mr. Starmer has concluded his position may no longer be tenable after talks with cabinet ministers, advisors, union leaders, and party donors. The Prime Minister has come under growing pressure from Labour lawmakers to quit or set out a clear plan to hand over power. Calls for him to step aside intensified after Greater Manchester Mayor Andy Burnham won a parliamentary seat, opening the door to a bid for the Labour leadership. On Friday, Mr. Starmer said he would fight any challenge and urged his party not to descend into infighting.
4: More than 400 families gathered to take part in a family challenge, Dad Rocks. The two-day event aimed to create shared experiences where families work together and build stronger bonds. The inaugural event saw fathers and their children take an obstacle circuit to test teamwork and connection. Each family team had to navigate 8 challenge zones before crossing the finish line together. The course is designed to be inclusive across ages and fitness levels. The Centre for Fathering says the event goes beyond a typical family outing by creating opportunities for fathers and children to create lasting memories. And in sports, Japan has moved a step closer to the last 32 of the FIFA World Cup after handily beating Tunisia 4-0. The Samurai Blue put their opponents to the sword in their Group F match with a commanding performance for their first win of the tournament. An early goal from Crystal Palace's Daijo Kamada set them on their way before 2 goals from Aise Koeda and 1 from Junio Ito wrapped up the win. The result puts Japan into second spot in Group F, joint on points and goal difference with the Netherlands. The Asian nation will play their final group match against Sweden on Friday. Headlines anytime on CNA 938 and CNA.Asia. There's a vehicle breakdown in KPE tunnel towards ECP at ECP exit, as well as on ECP towards City after Bedok South Avenue 1.
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15: But the bigger issue, I think, what it means for the US in terms of credibility, no matter how US officials are going to try and dress this up, it's a very stunning capitulation to an adversary that US leaders had previously insisted was, you know, on the ropes. $100 billion in frozen funds to be released, a $300 billion reconstruction fund, sanctions relief, all to open a strait that had been opened before the war and gain a fragile promise from Iran about not pursuing nuclear weapons. If this is what winning looks like to Washington, I really shudder to think what a loss would entail.
14: 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Weeknights, 5 to 8 p.m. on CNA 938.
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20: 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Thanks for stopping by. Hi, I'm Annabelle, clinical psychologist at Annabelle Psychology, and I was just on an episode of World Cup Watch 2026 with Daniel Martin. I had a lot of fun discussing how Team Australia performed. Aussie, Aussie, oi, oi, oi, all the way. Even though I think that Argentina might win the World Cup, but I hope that Australia will make it hard for everyone Team Australia plays with. Hope to talk to all of you again on Singapore Today on CNA 938.
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10: We heard in the news about a Singaporean tribunal ruling that a man who'd lost over $3,800 in a phishing scam would have to bear most of the losses himself. This is because he was sent repeated reminders from the financial services, from his credit card, asking him to check that whether these were authorized or not, and he ignored them. That's another issue. But I want to deal today with what initially got him in this situation. He clicked on an advertisement on TikTok, later having his credit card tokenized on an unauthorized Apple device, so not his, another one, and then 22 fraudulent transactions were made. What, just clicking a link, can it do that? Or are there other parts to this story? Here's Benjamin Ang joining me as we piece this apart and help you figure out whether or not just clicking on a link is so dangerous. Benjamin Ang is Senior Fellow, Head of the Center of Excellence for National Security, as well as Head of Digital Impact Research, RSIS. Hello, Benjamin. Good to talk to you again. Hi.
22: Hi, Daniel. Good to hear you again. Yep. What's up?
10: So I just click on one link and then my credit card suddenly becomes tokenized. I wonder whether the story is missing some key details. Did the man key in his credit card details? Did they steal it from his Apple wallet just by clicking on the link? Is it just clicking on the link that's dangerous, or are there other steps that had to happen?
22: Well, in order to get more information about this, I read the actual judgment of the Small Claims Tribunal, right? Because that's where all the details are. It's not so much in the news report. And if you look into the details where the basically the victim and the bank had given their evidence in court, the judge came to the conclusion that, well, first of all, the judge says that the claimant's loss from this phishing scam warrants sympathy. Okay, so let's be sympathetic to the claimant, right?
10: Absolutely,
22: he lost a lot of money, right?
10: Yes.
22: And the judge says his confusion about how these events came to pass is entirely understandable, given the relentless pace of technological evolution and the ever-increasing sophistication of financial scams. So with that in mind, right, the judge came to the conclusion that even though the victim says he can't remember keying in his credit card, the fact remains is that an OTP landed in the victim's phone about a minute before the first transaction started happening. So he said most likely, can't really say 100%, but most likely it was that he did key in his credit card information. Now, technically, is it possible for just clicking something to cause a problem? That's kind of remote, right?
10: Because
22: have to install something.
10: My worry is if people just read this, then they think that, oh my gosh, they must have stolen his credit card details from his Google wallet or Apple wallet that is on the device. But no, I mean, there is no indication that they've taken your credit card details out from a secure situation like your Apple wallet or even some of the multiple apps that we key in our credit card details to, you know, like your Shopee or your Lazada, that kind of thing.
22: Well, the interesting thing about this is it really highlights, right? Sometimes we don't know. We can't even remember what it was that led to this transactions happening, which brings us to the second part of the story, which you said just now earlier is a different story, but actually it is part of the same story, which is all the notifications.
10: Actually, no. Can we take one step back? I want to understand the tokenized on an unauthorized Apple device. So that means he got an OTP sent to his phone, but the scammers utilized it on a different other phone, a cloned account? Is that what we mean by a tokenized, unauthorized Apple device?
22: So it means that he was notified by somebody else is using their iPhone, I would think, to add his card number to their Apple Pay wallet. That's what it's saying, right? Yeah. Now, did he key in the OTP into some window somewhere? We don't know. He can't remember. He was late at night, right? He said he was already sleeping. Maybe he did it in his sleep. Or was it intercepted? Was SMS intercepted, right?
10: Because we've heard about clonings that happen of SIM cards and then they can intercept your SMSs. Is that feasible from clicking on a link? Is it that advanced?
22: I mean, it's nothing is impossible, right? nothing is impossible.
10: Then how? I cannot clear anything out of my phone anymore.
22: So this is where, right? This is where the notifications come in.
10: Oh, sorry. Just to continue the thread for the people listening in. So we don't know. There are some discrepancies. The person can't remember. But the point of the matter is clicked on something, may or may not have keyed in his credit card details, received a OTP token on his phone, may or may not have forwarded or sent it to the scammers. The scammers, in the meantime, had entered his credit card details, obtained, I don't know how, on a separate Apple device, obtained the token, and therefore were able to conduct legitimate transactions on this separate Apple device.
22: Yeah, so basically whoever it was, the scammer holding, their iPhone becomes his credit card, right? It's just like if you were taking your iPhone or whatever phone you go, you can go to now a 7-Eleven, you can go to anywhere, you can use your phone as the credit card, right?
10: Mm. Yeah, and I do have multiple phones, and I have set up different credit cards on different phones.
22: Oh, let's not talk too much about the details.
10: Uh-huh. One's for gaming. Okay, so the repeat...
22: Which is a great practice.
10: Yeah, I want to keep that separated and isolated.
22: And you probably use one of those cards that are stored value, right?
10: Correct.
22: Right. Which is actually the best way to do online transactions. Don't do it on the credit card that can pull up a bill.
10: Yeah.
22: Because if you do something with a small value card, right, that you, there's only a limit to how much they can take. You don't keep it chock full of money, then they can't get through.
10: Hey, some banks now have this ability for you to set your money limit. This was a security protocol that went in play where you can set a limit as to the maximum amounts of monies that somebody could transfer out.
22: Per day.
10: Yeah.
22: Per day.
10: Yeah.
22: These guys were very devious. They actually took
10: a little bit every day.
22: $500 every time. Yes.
10: Were these purchases or were these funds transfers? These were purchases, lah.
22: Yeah, well, you know, you can purchase a gift card.
10: Correct.
22: Then it's cash.
10: 22 transactions were conducted. But the thing is, it's his credit card. So he would have been receiving notifications, and he was receiving notifications from his bank. So let's talk about that element, that other half of the equation here, Benjamin.
22: Okay. So he didn't receive notifications of every one of the 22. That would be like too much. If you don't notice 22 notifications, something's wrong.
10: I think there's some kind of SOP where they generally will send you after when it's over a certain amount.
22: And the limit, and the scammers were smart. They did the transactions below that amount.
10: Wow.
22: But what he did receive was he received one notification. Hi, your card has been added to Apple Pay. You are now applying to have your card applied to Apple Pay. And the second one, now, congratulations, you have been added to Apple Pay.
10: Yes, yes, yes. I've seen those messages before when I've set it up. Yes, correct.
22: And that's when you set it up.
10: Yeah.
22: But if you weren't setting it up and you received the message, what would you do?
10: I would freeze everything. I would cancel everything.
22: Right?
10: Yeah.
22: And that's what the judge said.
10: Mm-hmm.
22: The judge said, I don't hold him, you know, I'm sympathetic. I don't want to say that every time you key in your password and your credit card, you are negligent. No, that's not the case. But the judge says, I did find a reasonable person would have undertaken some steps upon receiving the notifications, such as noticing it, reporting it. Because the notification says, if this is not you, please notify the bank. It literally says that.
10: Mm-hmm. So, he ignored the judge. Yes, sorry. Go ahead.
22: The judge says, this message should have sounded the loudest of alarm bells, given the claimant did not initiate it.
10: In your reading of the judgment, was there any rationale given by the individual? Did he perhaps not understand the language in which the messages were sent? Or were they classified as junk messages? Was there any mitigating factor that you can see?
22: So his reason was, I don't have Apple Pay, so not me. Which
10: I can understand that. No, I actually can. If you're not a tech savvy person, if you're not an online shopping kind of person, I can understand that. You might think, ew, this one's a scam. I don't pay attention to it.
22: Well, that's the worst, right? You think the warning is a scam, but you think that the scam is a warning.
10: Correct.
22: So how?
10: So, okay. Obviously, I do feel that technology has advanced so fast that there are people being left behind. There are so many messages. If you don't turn off notifications, you'll be bombarded by messages on your screen. And I can see so many people just in an attempt to clear them, just yes, yes, yes, yes, yes, yes, yes, yes. that does happen, I do believe. It does require a modicum of diving deep into settings, and not everybody has that capability or wants to do that, you know?
22: That's a really good way to put it, because not everybody individually has. Mm-hmm. And I think we need to look at this now as a community, right? Mm-hmm. We shouldn't be having to deal with this as individuals. As yes. a community, I think we're much better.
10: Yes.
22: You know, okay, if I just talk about your friends, your family, if you're not that savvy, you should, maybe you got a friend or family member who can help. And if you are that friend or family member, don't complain about always being tech support. You know, this is your good deed for the
10: yes,
22: day.
10: Yes, yes, yes. Sandwich generation, right? Stop it. Like, it's our job. It's our responsibility. We might know it a little bit better. My parents will always take screenshots and send to us and like, can I click on this? Can I click on that? Can I click on this? And we're always like, no! but it's become an SOP for us. But yes. It's important to raise the awareness and also to be aware of the, there are different levers that have been put in place. For example, the bank limit. There's the money lock feature that has been rolled out across all banks. There is online banking, which makes things easier. But again, if you're an older individual, I know many people still line up with their passbook and don't do online banking at all. For most of us who use online banking, we can log on and quickly check all the transactions and find the fraudulent ones. But somebody who does a passbook, it's going to be harder. And it's just, it's worry. And there's so many levers that need to be pressed. But they are there.
22: But,
10: and I'm hoping that they're getting better.
22: Yes, and I think they are. I mean, the fact that we've got digital ambassadors in the community centers to help people, right? Please use them. They you know, you go to this, now you've got our new CDC vouchers, right? But if you're not the kind of person who is comfortable with using your phone and a QR code, you can get it print out from the community center. There are ways. You can go to the bank and they will help you.
10: Yes.
22: So please get help. And those who are giving help also, please, you know, don't make the asking person feel unwelcome or that they are a burden.
10: Come, I do for you, lah. Just give me a phone, lah. Just give me a phone, lah. I do for you, lah. Like, don't be like that, lah.
22: Come, let me help. You know,
10: yes.
22: Do your good deed for the day, you know.
10: But I'm wondering, here's the sad thing. A lot of the times this is happening because as Singaporeans, I think we all have a level of trust. Now we're actually spending a good few years telling people, don't trust anything. It's so sad, isn't it? We're telling people to be skeptical of every message, every notification, every call, every SMS. We're creating we're taking away the trust aspect, unfortunately.
22: I think that we need to think about it. Like, we are misplacing our trust if we're trusting it in random messages. Mm. When we trust, actually, we're trusting people who have done things for us, rather than trusting the universe in general.
10: Yeah, agreed.
22: Yeah, we trust people who have actually been there for us, done things for us, helped to make our lives better. Mm. That's a different kind of trust compared to a random message coming in. Who's there?
10: And also, like, we go through this with every technological innovation. Like, we saw this with emails when emails came about. We saw this with banners and pop-ups and posts. We can address it. We can learn this. There was an Android user that lost about $69,000 in fewer than 3 months to malware scams targeting seniors. That's another major story, unfortunately, which I'll deal with another time. But I want to end off on this point. Bottom line, you know, when I do a tech show as well, and there was this period of time when we were talking about computers where they can log your keystrokes, and that's how, if you've installed certain malware or something like that, it can log your keystrokes and therefore reverse engineer your password. Is that possible with handphones? By clicking on a link, your phone is now being monitored.
22: You know, there are a lot of I have read off actual cases where you can have a malware that installs on click. Usually, if your phone is set to not accept downloads from non-official like Google Play or Apple App Store, then your phone will reject it, right? So the problem is that sometimes people say, this is coming from an unauthorized source. Do you accept? Then so many of us automatically click, yes, accept, sure. I want to get the discount. I want to get the, you know, the free whatever. I click. But once you do that, you've opened up to malware that's sitting on your phone. As you said, it's actually reading every password that you type in, every OTP that you type in.
10: So this does exist, even for cell phones. Cell phones are not in some way more secure than a PC or a computer. No.
22: Cell phones are not more secure than a PC or a computer.
10: Because do you remember in the 90s, we went through this era of installing anti-spyware and antivirus. We all had the CD-ROMs and we all installed. Nobody's doing that on their phones, man.
22: You know, and there's also an arms race, right? Whatever you install, that's going to be a new scam to make you uninstall it. You'll be conned into uninstalling it.
10: So that means we have to, yeah, exactly. So we have to be skeptical of every link. It may look like the shop that you go to all the time, but we have to be aware, like, hey, how come the characters are different? How come this is that? We really have to be careful. I know it's so easy to just click on it, but unfortunately, just clicking on a link has the potential, as we've heard today from Benjamin, to do some serious harm to your phone. Some other steps are required, so do those other things. Work with your bank, do work with your apps. I want to ask you just one bottom line, though. Do we know whether this was an Android phone or whether this was... Oh, this was an Apple phone, huh? Because it was Apple Pay.
22: Oh, but he said he doesn't use Apple Pay. So it could have been the scammer using an iPhone.
10: Right. But his phone, the one that was installed, because from my understanding, from the tech world perspectives, Android phones particularly a little bit more vulnerable than the Apple ecosystem. But does that apply to clicking on links? I don't think so, right?
22: Okay, this much more complex technical discussion, and we'll start the Android versus iOS war in your comments. So
10: okay, no, I only got 1 minute left.
22: Yes. I think moral of the story is don't go and purchase things online at 11:30 PM before you're going to sleep. That's the wrong time to be buying things. And if you get a warning from your bank, please heed the warning and check with the bank.
10: Yeah. If you see an ad from your favorite store, let's say you're scrolling through TikTok or you're scrolling through Instagram and you see an ad for, oh, this is the brand of USB cables that I like to buy and it's on sale. Instead of clicking on that one, why not exit TikTok or Instagram, open your internet browser and go to the official site of that particular brand? That could be a good step, yes. Right?
22: Yep.
10: We have a lot to talk about, no, Benjamin? I need to bring it back because I want to do another show on the fact that, you know, this deep dive into settings, a lot of people are blocked out from that opportunity because there are terms and conditions and there are like 9 or 10 pages of agreement that you have to scroll through and agree to. And they've structured it in such a way that you are almost always just saying, yes, installer. And that's another thing we want to talk about. Don't forget, help your parents out. Make sure that they've got their Scam Shield and their SingPass set up. This has been a valuable discussion. Thank you so much to my guest, Benjamin Ang, who is Senior Fellow and Head of the Center of Excellence for National Security, as well as Head of Digital Impact Research, RSIS.
1: 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Thanks for stopping by.
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0: No single group appears to have won an absolute majority in the country's second round of snap parliamentary election.
2: Field investigations show heavy metals and oils were discharged from the beached ship. This in turn hurt the health of the coral reef.
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20: Hello, happy weekend. I'm Cheryl Goh. Welcome to Mind Your Money here on CNA 938. Now, are we really spending smarter, or are we perhaps making our spending decisions and money more complicated? Well, we're going to get into that. But first, here's the news.
8: It is 8 o'clock. A very good evening. This is the news on CNA 938. I'm Keith D'Souza. High-stakes talks between the US and Iran are set to begin in Switzerland. The discussions come against a backdrop of rising tensions after Tehran announced it is closing the Strait of Hormuz again due to Israeli attacks in Lebanon. CNA's Keith Liu.
11: Talks in Switzerland aim to advance the interim agreement brokered by Pakistan. Mr. Vance is leading the American delegation alongside envoys Steve Witkoff and Jared Kushner. The U.S. vice president said there are signs the situation in Lebanon was beginning to ease, but stressed efforts would continue to keep both Israel and Lebanon secure.
12: I think we're hopefully making progress on the nuclear issue, making progress on the Lebanon ceasefire issue. Those are the two big things that I think we're going to be focused on. I'm sure the Iranians are going to have issues they'd like to discuss as well.
11: Iran's delegation is headed by Parliamentary Speaker Mohammad Bakr Ghalibaf and Foreign Minister Abbas Araghchi and includes senior security, central bank and oil officials. Tehran says it will push for commitments under the agreement to be honored, but warns progress could be limited if fighting in Lebanon continues. The renewed violence has prompted Iran to close the Strait of Hormuz again. The Islamic Revolutionary Guard Corps has warned ships to stay away from the critical waterway. Washington, however, says there's no evidence shipping has been disrupted. The U.S. Central Command said 55 merchant ships carrying more than 17 million barrels of oil passed through the strait yesterday. It adds that American forces will keep the route open.
8: Israeli strikes in Lebanon have killed at least 30 people just a day after a ceasefire with Hezbollah took effect. Lebanese authorities say the latest deaths have pushed the conflict toll past 4,000. CNA's Rani Samtani.
26: The conflict in Lebanon has repeated.
13: State media report that Israeli warplanes and drones struck multiple locations across the south and the Beqa Valley. Israel maintains it was responding to Hezbollah rocket fire. It says the group launched more than 50 projectiles at its forces. The military accuses Hezbollah of repeatedly violating the ceasefire and blames the group for the deaths of five Israeli soldiers over the past 48 hours. Hezbollah disputes the claims, saying Israel is breaching the truce and risking the collapse of the interim U.S.-Iran agreement. It also claimed an overnight Israeli incursion triggered clashes and airstrikes. The violence comes as Israel continues to oppose parts of the peace deal that it says could limit its military operations in Lebanon. Meanwhile, rescue workers searched through rubble in southern Lebanon for survivors. People remained trapped beneath collapsed buildings after strikes hit the city of Nabatea and nearby areas. One of the deadliest attacks struck a residential building in the town of Barish, killing a family of four.
8: Downing Street says British Prime Minister Keir Starmer is determined to stay on in his post despite reports that he could resign as early as Monday. A government source says Mr. Starmer remains focused on getting on with the job of governing. The Observer newspaper has reported that the Prime Minister is expected to set out a timetable for his departure. He said to be discussing the matter with his wife at his country residence before making a final decision, and a statement could come as soon as Monday. The Observer says Mr. Starmer has concluded his position may no longer be tenable after talks with cabinet ministers, advisers, union leaders, and party donors. The Prime Minister has come under growing pressure from Labour lawmakers to quit or set out a clear plan to hand over power. Calls for him to step aside intensified after Greater Manchester Mayor Andy Burnham won a parliamentary seat, opening the door

0: Lunch was usually a quick eat.
1: Then Burger King released Smoky Maple Mayo.
0: Smoky, sweet, rich. This tastes dangerously good.
1: Did you just photograph your burger?
0: Not the burger. The Smoky Maple Mayo moment.
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3: Allows them to move comfortably. Brands like Yama Yoga are hoping to capitalize on that demand. The Indian label is pitching itself not just as active wear, but as clothing aligned with some of the values practitioners associate with yoga. Yama Yoga says India's booming digital commerce ecosystem has made it easier to reach customers. It is part of a new generation of Indian wellness brands trying to grow inside a market long shaped by global names. Yoga's international appeal also gives Indian firms another route to customers. Visitors who travel to the country to learn, train, or deepen their practice. India has successfully exported yoga as a culture. The question now is whether it can capture more of the businesses built around it. The global yoga market is estimated to be worth tens of billions of dollars and expected to grow significantly in the years ahead. India's own yoga market, though, is much smaller, estimated by different industry reports at roughly 5 to 7 billion US dollars. Now, that gap raises a question for Indian companies. How do they build globally recognized brands around a practice that originated here? Prime Minister Narendra Modi has spoken of a new yoga economy. One that includes tourism, retreats, apparel, equipment, trainers, and corporate wellness. Analysts say the future growth may come from linking yoga with other services.
4: We need to really be clear on how we combine the lifestyle and FX into something which is an overall business proposition. Then you have to also go into other modern services. For example, nowadays, people do jogging, etc., but all the time they are monitoring, right?
3: That could mean fitness tracking, wearables, wellness apps, or services that combine yoga with travel and nutrition. With the government continuing to promote yoga at home and abroad, industry forecasts suggest the domestic market could grow sharply in the coming years. For Indian entrepreneurs, the opportunity now lies in building brands that can travel as far as the practice itself. That, analysts say, will require design, scale, and distribution. For now, the practice remains simple. The business around it continues to evolve. For CNA, I'm Ishan Garg in New Delhi.
5: And in sports, Japan has moved a step closer to at last 32 of the FIFA World Cup after handily beating Tunisia 4-0. The Samurai Blues put their opponents to the sword in the Group F match with a commanding performance for their first win of the tournament. An early goal from Crystal Palace's Daicho Kamada set them on their way before two goals from Ayase Ueda and one from Junio Ito wrapped up the win. The results put Japan into second spot in Group F, joint on points and goal difference with the Netherlands. The Asian nation will play their final group match against Sweden on Friday. CNA correspondent Matthew Mohan has caught up all the action of the game at the Estadio Monterrey.
6: Now I'm here at the Estadio Monterrey, where Japan have just put on a brilliant performance, thrashed Tunisia 4-0, and are on the brink of making it to the next round of the World Cup. Now, they were tenacious and inspired right from the start. Daichi Kamada got them off to a flyer within 4 minutes. And then it was Ayase Ueda, Eredivisie top scorer, to double their lead. They were not going to let up after the second half. They got another goal for Junya Ito, and then Ueda wrapped it up with a brilliant header. Now, how things stand. Netherlands are still top of the group by virtue of goal scored, but Japan are not far behind. 4 points for Netherlands, 4 points for Japan. And Japan's next game will be against Sweden. Now, a win and a draw will put Japan through. And even if they lose, they're likely to go through as one of the top 8 third place teams. So, fantastic result for Japan. This bodes well for them. And it's just been a very impressive World Cup for a team that have missed so many of their stars. And this team is still performing. Matthew Mohan from the Estadio Monterrey, CNA.
5: And that is going to do it for the news on CNA 938. Headlines anytime on CNA 938 and CNA.asia.

0: roads, we have a stolen vehicle on the TPE. This is towards the SLE after Tampines Avenue 10.
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1: 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With Daniel Martin on CNA 938. Let's go. Let's go.
5: Now, Mind Your Money with Cheryl Goh.
6: Yes, hello. Welcome to Mind Your Money with me, Cheryl Goh. Now, from cash back hacks to side hustles, many Singaporeans are now trying to stretch every dollar. But what does that actually really mean to be value-driven in today's context? As the cost of living rises, consumers are becoming more deliberate with how they spend. But are we making smarter choices or just more complicated ones? And how are attitudes towards money shifting? And how are businesses responding? Well, today we're going to get into all this with John Huang, who is Head of Growth and Marketing at Telco Circles Life. John, nice to have you on Mind Your Money. Welcome to the show.
7: Hey, thanks for having me, Cheryl. Nice to be here.
6: Yes, very nice to have you with us. Now, Singaporeans, you know, often very described as very value-driven, right? We want to make the most out of every dollar, get the bang for our buck. But what does that actually look like in today's context, John?
7: Yeah, that's absolutely true. Obsessing with value is a very Singaporean characteristic, you know, to be kiasu, to want the most value of everything you give. But our pursuit of value has evolved over the years. So just 10 years ago, perception of value was more single-dimensional in the form of discounts or getting more for the same price. Today, however, consumers have become more dynamic in how they define and pursue value. While price is still often the starting point, consumers go beyond looking for the lowest price. They also factor in cashback, platform vouchers, and loyalty benefits to determine the true cost of something. And also beyond price, Singaporeans have also become more intentional when making purchases, often also factoring in convenience, time savings, and also flexibility into the value equation. And I would say ordering food delivery is a good example, especially when having a big party, you know. So taking into consideration the convenience, time savings, and also the opportunity costs that you otherwise might give up should you go just for the lowest cost of things.
6: Okay, that's a good way to kind of like set the stage for this. Would you say people are, I think you've mentioned it, you know, we're more intentional and we look at things beyond price, right? But so are we becoming more strategic with our spending, or are we perhaps just being more cautious overall and just being like, you know, tighter with how we spend?
7: A bit of both. There's definitely a heightened sense of caution overall. So over 70% of Singaporeans cited cost of living as the most pressing issue right now. But Singaporeans are also extremely dynamic in exercising this caution. So in my observations and conversations with end consumers, when it comes to necessities like household products, it's not uncommon for Singaporeans to buy in bulk and time purchases around sale periods to capitalize on discounts or maximize rewards. But on the other hand, Singaporeans are also not shying away from discretionary spend. So outbound travel has increased year on year, and Singaporeans remain among the highest spenders globally. And we are also well entrenched in the concept of emotional value, you know, which is like from travel experiences or blind boxes, they are all the rage today. But In doing so, I would say consumers are fully capable of using comparison platforms, reward ecosystems, and now even AI to ensure that they get the most bang for their buck. So people aren't necessarily spending less. They're just spending more deliberately in today's market.
6: Yeah. So it's not just they're no longer buying things because they're cheap, right? But they're buying them because of the satisfaction that an experience or an item gives them or plays a part in their life. Okay. That's good to know.
7: Yeah.
6: But there's still this a lot of talk about still, you know, wanting to maximize our value, John. But when does that mindset sort of become a bit counterproductive?
7: Yeah, Singaporeans are all about maximizing, especially we are a saturated market and there's perfect information, I would say, compared to bigger markets out there. But, well, it can become counterproductive if the effort outweighs the benefit. So if someone spends more hours researching to save a small amount, then there comes a point where time has value too, right? But at the heart of it all, what helps is for us to be clear on what we want to optimize our spends for. Is it discounts, cashback, or miles, or some other benefit? So miles cards come with a relatively lengthier payback, but that's also where one could really stretch their dollar, and there's clearly a camp for that. So I would say being clear on your money or value optimization goal will help prevent unproductive comparisons among Singaporeans.
6: Yeah, I like what you said about, you know, when effort outweighs the benefit, then yeah, no point, right? If you're spending too much time trying to save a few cents or a few dollars, then yeah, it's not worth it at the end of the day. Okay, and let's talk about things like cashback habits and deal hunting, you know, which you've alluded to. You know, Singapore is very savvy now when it comes to things like that. I'm quite a big user of the cashback app that we know about. How have these changed the way people think about money, John?
7: Yeah, so today what we are presented with is not simply the final price. In fact, there are many formats of value right now, especially over the last 5 years where value and platform ecosystems have risen and grown. So there's a lot that consumers now take into consideration, such as longer term loyalty benefits or like bulk purchases, not in the form of a single product, but other products that you could get on a single platform. And on top of that, like cashback that comes along. So cashback is no longer something that's accorded by banks and credit cards. So platforms themselves are also in this game right now. So definitely taking people one level deeper, I would say, apart from just looking at prices, in making those considerations in their purchases is what is happening today and is here to stay.
6: Yeah, I think things like loyalty spending and, you know, there are even different tiers of loyalty nowadays. So I think people are, you know, consumers are more aware that, you know, if they invest in a certain brand and they commit to a certain brand, then they might get rewarded over the long term as well. John, are Singaporeans chasing savings or chasing convenience, and which usually wins?
7: Wow. I would say at the heart of things, savings or price is almost always the starting point. So convenience, compared to other markets, convenience in Singapore is almost always a given, but there are always ways to hyper-optimize convenience. And so Singaporeans are still considering price, but convenience is becoming just as important. And we've seen that consumers are increasingly willing to pay slightly more if it gives them more meaningful time savings or simplifies their lives. And a good example of that is the consideration that takes place when booking a flight. When the cheapest option might come with awkward arrival times that end up incurring additional transport costs or having to pay for extra accommodation. And so in such cases, the convenience is actually worth paying for rather than incurring the side or fringe charges that come along the way that make the entire trip costlier eventually.
6: Yeah, that's a really, really good example, John, because you're right. Because at the end of the day, if we are going to pay something cheaper, but, you know, still inconvenience ourselves in other ways, then yeah, that's the trade-off, right? And sometimes that's not worth it also. Okay, and you know, nowadays, so many tools and apps that are available for us to stretch every dollar, get cash back on every purchase. Do you think these are helping us to make better decisions, or are they just complicating our lives? Because like for many, it's an additional step, right? So if let's say I want to get cash back, right, I need to log on to the cashback app first, then get redirected to the merchant site in order to make sure that my cashback is so-called tracked, right? So is it making life a bit more hassle to our lives in some way?
7: I think to each his own. Right. Right now, not just on the brand level, but platform level or even on the payments level, there are opportunities to optimize for savings. So that's generally a good thing. and consumers have more information than ever before. But we can also create decision fatigue, which would be counterproductive. So at the heart of it all, really what helps is for us to be clear on what we are looking for in this whole savings and rewards game. Is it that pure discounts or cashback or miles or some other benefit? So it's good to always start with clarity on that, at least for the existing season of your life. That will really help to streamline comparison and also deployment of value options and making ultimately the right decisions for our spends.
6: Yeah, that's so true, you know, John. And from a business standpoint, right, because like for Circles Life, I think many people now, we consider communication, connectivity, mobile data, a necessity already. It's no longer a want, it's a necessity, right? So from a business standpoint, how are companies responding to this shift towards more value conscious consumers, and what's changing in how like you or other businesses design your offerings to your consumers?
7: Yeah, that's a great question. So when something becomes the baseline, which is like almost a necessity, like your air and water in today's world, what we constantly try to do is to evolve along with the customer. So to see amidst their existing lifestyles, what are some of other needs that they are currently using? For example, AI subscriptions or cashback solutions, and then factor them into a more holistic product offering. That is what businesses should try and do in today's world. And the evolution among Singaporeans towards a more dynamic definition of value is here to stay. So businesses, you know, who focus on cultivating a long-term sustained customer relationship are definitely in the right direction. So not just for Circles Life, it is evident in the rise and growth of platform ecosystems, especially since the pandemic, where they do the full suite of taking care of customers along the entire journey, from good discovery to even payments, and then subsequently deploying the right data for personalized experiences to cultivate even greater loyalty over the long term.
6: May I just ask, at Circles Life, what are you seeing from your subscribers? What are they demanding more of from you that they feel that, you know, they want to stay with you to maximize their value as opposed to all your competitors?
7: Yeah, definitely some of our non-telco benefits. So we've always believed in touching into the lifestyle of the consumer beyond the SIM card, beyond the device.
6: Okay.
7: So even a few years back, we have invested into a more loyalty and rewards platform called Circle of Joy. Mm. So that already allows for our consumers access to discounted vouchers in the lifestyle ecosystem. So in that, it was also a partnership play with the other brands in the market. And in recent times, when AI is all the rage, we've also built our own AI solution, Circles AI. So that also is a very attractive acquisition tool in helping people trial the brand, because essentially it allows people to access the different models out there as long as you have a Circle subscription. Mm-hmm. So that's actually a good trial for, and especially for the younger consumers.
6: Yeah,
7: and not long ago, we've also launched a cashback program called ZeroFi.
6: Okay.
7: So that taps into existing cashback behavior usage already in the market with a twist in the proposition, where the cashback then goes off to offset your bills all the way to zero. So yeah, that's why the name ZeroFi. And so far, these non-telco features have really great adoption rates. And we found that people who have onboarded these features among our customer base also reported higher retention and also higher NPS scores, which is great for the business.
6: Okay. I'm feeling a bit FOMO now, John, because I'm a Circles Live subscriber. I have been for many years, but I'm not tapping on these non-telco benefits as much as I should. So I should probably go and, you know, go through your app again and see what I can get as a benefit. Yeah. So thanks for highlighting that as well. Okay. You know, for someone who's trying to manage rising costs, John, what are some simple habits that, you know, that can deliver the most value right now? Something easy to do, not too complicated.
7: Yeah. I would say start with the fundamentals. Three simple habits. Audit all your spends and be discerning about what stays and what goes. And from then on, continue to track your spending consistently. And on the side, also build an automatic saving habit, like parking 10% of your disposable income into a high yield savings plan, something low risk. That would set you up better in combating inflation for sure, and then growing wealth over the long run.
6: Really, really useful tips there. Audit your spending, be discerning about that, tracking your current spending, and then also having that automatic savings plan that, yeah, so that you don't have to think about it every month as well, right? Okay. John, just before we wrap up today, you know, looking ahead, how do you see consumer attitudes towards spending and value evolving in the next few years?
7: So we'll continue to be more dynamic in defining value with price as a starting point, as usual. So in varying proportions of convenience, flexibility, rewards, and time savings. So really, businesses that will succeed are the ones that will understand this broader definition of value and eventually help consumers make better decisions with lesser effort. And I am in this game myself, and I'm constantly trying to keep in touch with consumers and ensure that in whatever I do, I also avail such benefits to end consumers.
6: All right. What a wonderful way to end off. And thanks again for those tips on what we can do to manage our rising costs as well. We've been speaking today to the very insightful John Huang, who is Head of Growth and Marketing at Circles Life. If you want to check out their website, it's www.circles.life/SG. John, thank you so much for your time and for coming on Mind Your Money today.
7: Thank you for having me.
6: Thanks. This is Mind Your Money on CNA 938. I'm Cheryl Goh.
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6: Hello, happy weekend. Welcome to the Wellness Hour on CNA 938. From transport room to yoga mat. How slowing down could be the key to better mental and emotional health. And we're going to find out from a very inspiring individual coming up. But first, here's the news.
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0: A very good evening. It is 8:30. This is the news on CNA 938. High-stakes talks between the United States and Iran are set to begin in Switzerland. The discussions come against a backdrop of rising tensions after Tehran announced it is closing the Strait of Hormuz again, citing Israeli attacks in Lebanon. CNA's Clara Lee.
15: The Swiss Foreign Ministry says talks will begin today morning local time in Bürgenstock. The discussions are aimed at advancing the interim U.S.-Iran deal brokered by Pakistan. Mr. Vance is leading the American delegation alongside envoys Steve Witkoff and Jared Kushner. The U.S. Vice President said there were signs the situation in Lebanon was beginning to ease, but stressed efforts would continue to keep both Israel and Lebanon secure.
16: I think we're hopefully making progress on the nuclear issue, make progress on the Lebanon ceasefire issue. Those are the two big things that I think we're going to be focused on. I'm sure the Iranians are going to have interesting things like to discuss as well.
15: Iran's delegation is headed by Parliamentary Speaker Mohammad Bakhar Ghalibaf and Foreign Minister Abbas Araghchi and includes senior security, central bank and oil officials. Tehran says the Bürgenstock meeting will last one day, with a joint session involving Iran, the U.S., Pakistan and Qatar scheduled for the afternoon. Iran says the talks will focus on implementing the Memorandum of Understanding agreed with Washington. It adds that the Lebanon ceasefire will be a key issue during discussions. The renewed fighting in Lebanon has prompted Iran to close the Strait of Hormuz again. The Islamic Revolutionary Guard Corps has warned ships to stay away from the critical waterway. Washington, however, says there's no evidence shipping has been disrupted. The U.S. Central Command said 55 merchant ships carrying more than 17 million barrels of oil passed through the strait yesterday. It adds that American forces will keep the route open.
0: More collectors are parting with their card games, toys, and even comic books for extra cash, with industry players reporting more people selling their collectibles in recent years. They say they are cashing out amid rising cost of living to help pay for housing, renovations, and weddings. CNA's Mohammed Bahajaj with this report featuring Malcolm Wong, owner of Shane Collectibles and Consignment, and comic book collector Kieron Maldini.
17: Cards can rake in good money, and more collectors are looking to sell to cope with growing cost of living concerns. Shane Collection has seen about a 30% increase in the number of people doing so.
18: Now, one particular reason people are coming by to sell their card collections is its quick turnaround for cash. Now, organizers say that depending on the day's market value, this could range between $3,000 to $40,000, with authentication and payments made as fast as just 10 minutes. For instance, these three cards alone could total up into $10,000. And that's not including larger collections, which could consist of even more cards.
19: People are looking at all-time high prices, like the stock market. And some of them will think, oh, maybe I bought it at a low collection. Maybe 10 years ago, I bought it at $10. Now it's $1,000. It's time to cash out. So some reasons include housing, down payments, right? Renovation costs, wedding expenses, growing family commitments. Some of them have newborn kids, right? Business cash flow needs, and occasionally job transitions.
17: Other stores are seeing a similar trend. Over at Sugoi Collection, it's seeing 50% more collectors selling compared to 4 years ago. Many of them are younger couples. While some toys may have dropped in popularity, this store owner is still taking them in, believing demand is set to grow in the future. In the comic book world, this collector says he has seen a 45% increase in people letting go of prized possessions over the past 2 years. He himself has been giving up his books to make some extra cash. With some works priced at $1 or $2, he's made around $600 over the past year. But there are some books he won't touch, even if they could earn him 10 times more.
20: For me, it's not about the money. For me, it's the memory that he has, the memory he holds. Because some books have gotten me through tough times. Some characters have gotten me through a lot of sad moments, ugly times. And I'm like, yeah, I'll never leave. It's just going to be with me. And I want to keep it for my kids, for future generations to see.
17: For the works he's ready to part with, he would give heavy discounts when he meets others who share his passion. because for him, it's about building a community of readers and making sure the love for the collections is kept alive.
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5: Now, The Wellness Hour with Cheryl Goh.
6: Yes, hello. Welcome to The Wellness Hour with me, Cheryl Goh. Now, for many, yoga is simply a way to stretch or unwind. But for others, it can be a pathway to deeper self-awareness and healing. Our next guest took an unconventional route into the wellness space, leaving behind a legal career to become a full-time yoga teacher. And today, his work focuses on yin yoga, a slower, more meditative practice designed to help people slow down in an increasingly fast-paced world. So what makes this approach different and why is it resonating with so many people today? My guest today on The Wellness Hour is Wee Tian Yuan, or JY as he's known, a yoga teacher, and he's also the founder of Calm Space JY. JY.com. He joins me now in the studio. JY, really nice to have you with us. Welcome.
7: Hi, Cheryl. Hi, everyone. Nice to be here.
6: Yeah. So, you know, you started out as a lawyer. You know, What prompted your transition from the courtroom to a full-time yoga studio? And what did that journey teach you?
7: It was a really long journey, actually. I was in legal practice for 15 years.
6: Wow.
7: For 15 years before I left. And as a full-time lawyer, I saw firsthand how tough the environment could be on one's well-being. You know, with a lot of stress, a lot of deadlines, a lot of tension going on. I see this happening with many lawyers as well. Like, they are living under lives of constant stress and long hours with various demands from their clients, from their superiors, and from various other stakeholders. So for me, I found that there was a constant tension between it being able to manage those tensions and finding a bit more space for one's well-being. There's always a competing tension there. So I discovered yoga sometime in the middle of the last decade, and that really helped with not just physical wellness, not just flexibility and strength, but also it gave me mental benefits that were actually immeasurable. So I took the step to actually do my yoga teacher training in the middle of the last decade, started teaching part-time, then went on to, you know, eventually doing it on a full-time basis. And also sharing what I know and what I love with my practitioner community.
6: And that's how I came to know you as well, right? I mean, we shared a practice at a certain studio for a while, so but you know, beyond that, we connected on a deeper level. So I'm so happy we're still friends today as well.
7: Thank you. I'm so happy as well.
6: Yeah, let's talk about yin yoga, which is quite central to your work. For listeners who may not be so familiar, tell us, what is it exactly and how does it differ from the other familiar, more fast-paced yoga styles?
7: So yin yoga is actually a floor-based practice of where you hold postures, where you hold yoga postures for 3 to 5 minutes. And that's my elevator pitch when I introduce yin yoga to new students. But actually, the practice of yin yoga is more than just the physical practice of floor-based postures for 3 to 5 minutes. There's actually the energetic and the emotional and the mental aspect to yin yoga. So when we stay in a pose for 3 to 5 minutes in stillness, we are actually allowing the emotional and mental aspects of the practice to actually take over. It becomes more, it comes to the surface. And, you know, under Sarah Powers' Insight Yoga Framework, she was my teacher, and under her Insight Yoga Framework, it is the all these factors actually come and forms a very holistic experience for the practice. And it is really an opportunity. The practice of yin yoga then becomes an opportunity, a container for us to actually become more in touch with our lives, become more aware of how we feel.
6: Yeah.
7: And we increasingly become able to create more space, more internal space within ourselves to be able to handle the inevitable difficulties, challenges that comes up in our lives.
6: Yeah. Why would you say yin yoga in particular is very well suited for people like us here in Singapore where we live very fast-paced, high-stress lives?
7: For people, yeah, because many people I know live fast-paced, high-stress lives. And so yin yoga is a perfect opportunity to slow down. You know, I have many student practitioners who come up and tell me, oh, I can't sit still in meditation, you know, in the typical cross-legged seated position, right? They find it very difficult to stay still. And so they give up on it totally. And so I was finding for that actually yin yoga is a perfect in-between, an in-between bridge. You know, when you're in a yin yoga pose for 3 to 5 minutes, that's your meditation. So when you get into that pose, when we get into that pose, we stay still for 3 to 5 minutes. We are not just experiencing the sensations in the target area, the intended target area of the pose. We're also staying in stillness and using those 3 to 5 minutes as an opportunity to actually look within ourselves, practice some form of meditation, greater awareness, greater internal awareness. And actually that helps us to not just slow down, but also to gain to assess a greater awareness of how we are feeling, what we are thinking, you know, and do like what I mentioned earlier on, to create that bigger and bigger and bigger container for us to welcome and encompass all the facets of our lives, the good, the bad, the ugly, the challenging.
6: Yeah, yeah. And you're right. I mean, yin yoga, I think, you know, it's not about movement. It's about just, you know, being there, being present, you know, enjoying staying in certain positions for a longer time and, you know, connecting with your body.
7: Yeah, that's right.
6: Okay, and you also integrate TCM, traditional Chinese medicine concepts like meridians and acupressure into your yin yoga teaching. How does this deepen the benefit of a yin practice, JY?
7: for yin yoga, when we place ourselves into certain shapes, we experience sensations in the target area. For example, when we go into a shape like butterfly pose where the soles of your feet are joined, you fold forward. The target areas there are the inner thighs and the back body, the back muscles where the spine also is. And the idea behind TCM, meridian theory, is that when you feel a sensation in those target areas also correspond to certain meridian pathways. And the idea being that when you feel the sensations or the stretch, you know, in layman's terms, a stretch in those target areas, that corresponds to a stimulation of the meridian pathways. So for example, in butterfly pose, when you feel a stretch in your inner thighs, that corresponds to the stimulation of your kidney meridian pathway. And when you experience a stretch in your back, you know, when you fold forward in butterfly, that corresponds to the stimulation of the gallbladder meridian pathway. And each meridian pathway is different in terms of what it addresses and what it in terms of what it addresses, it's different. So for example, the kidney meridian pathway governs, for example, the emotions of fear. So when you're in the butterfly pose, you feel the sensations in that target area, you feel a sensation of fear coming up. That's quite normal, actually. Exploring your yin yoga practice through the lens of meridian theory actually gives you additional information to work with to be able to understand why certain emotions come up during that very still practice, and to actually give you more information to work with for you to become more and more aware, not just of how your body is feeling physically, but also how your heart is feeling emotionally, how your mind is feeling mentally. And this all ties in with cultivating greater and greater and greater awareness.
6: I think it's about that awareness, not just like you said, of the physical, but the emotions that sometimes we may be suppressing.
7: That's right.
6: But we are still carrying within us. And a yin practice would in some way maybe help us to release them a little bit.
7: That's true.
6: Okay. So your classes, JY, invite people to observe thoughts and emotions. How does yin yoga, you know, help build that kind of awareness? I think we talked about it a bit, but tell us a bit more.
7: in a very still practice like yin yoga, where the central tenet of the practice is stillness, the physical stillness of pose actually allows us to direct our mind inwards. And for most people, they direct their minds inwards to perhaps their breath for a start. And gradually, you can then move on to actually observing the mind and the heart. So for the mind, all right, we think of our mind as a mental field. And within this mental field, thoughts come in and go. And actually, like what we talked about earlier, for most people, you know, leading busy lives, we think so many thoughts in a day. And it's very natural and very common for thoughts to be coming in, going out, coming in, going out. And, you know, you might be thinking about what you're having for lunch later.
6: Yes.
7: Or you might be thinking about what happened yesterday, you know.
6: A conversation with someone.
7: And because it's very common and normal to have many thoughts, the idea being that, you know, the thoughts that are coming in and out of our mind are what we call monkey thoughts. And there's a compulsive quality to the thoughts in our mind. And a big part of yin yoga is what we call mind training, which is basically for us to regain, to take control over our mind, to be able to lessen the compulsive quality of the thought and to be able to be in the driver's seat again, to be able to observe our thoughts, observe it arising, going, coming in, going, and over time to realize that we are actually not our thoughts.
6: Yeah.
7: We are separate and different from our thoughts. And to realize, and this exercise is not about suppressing our thoughts or to control what you're thinking. It's about recognizing that you are different from your thoughts.
6: Mm.
7: The same applies to emotions as well. So for example, if you're in a certain pose and you feel emotions coming up, and over here in emotions, we are talking about not just the primary emotions of the very common primary emotions of anger, sadness, or happiness. We're also talking about secondary emotions of frustration, impatience, anticipation,
6: jealousy.
7: Yeah. And, you know, when either primary or secondary emotions come up, then the stillness of the yin practice actually gives us an opportunity to be able to assess for ourselves where all this is coming up, and also to give us an opportunity to lessen our identification with those challenging emotions, to recognize that as it comes, it will eventually go, even if it takes time. And so time is the magic ingredient for us to be able to allow things to come and to go and lessen that sort of very compulsive identification with our thoughts and or our feelings.
6: Yeah. And you've made such a powerful revelation to me that we are not our thoughts. We often think that we are our thoughts.
7: Yeah,
6: but actually,
7: that's right.
6: Our thoughts are actually separate from who we are. We can control and shape our thoughts as well.
7: That's right. Yeah.
6: Okay. And, you know, you've had experience of teaching over 1,000 classes already, JY, as a teacher. What are the most common emotional or psychological shifts that students experience in a yin practice?
7: In a yin practice, it gives my students an opportunity to slow down. And typically in my classes, I will talk about not just the physical practice, not just the physical aspects of the practice. For example, target area. I don't just talk about target area. I also talk about the mind and the heart. So in that sense, I do this I call this the inner method. So by inner method, what I'm referring to is the mind training, the heart training that I mentioned earlier on, that we talked about earlier on. And the shifts that I've observed in my community of practitioners is basically that they become more and more resourced. They become more and more capacitated to be able to hold a space for challenging emotions, for challenging thoughts. And it becomes a very wonderful experience for them to be able to come on the mat, not just to listen to the teacher or follow what the teacher says. They come to the mat as a way of practicing and as a way to practice, and also as a way of taking what they gain on the mat off the mat. So that is really, to me, the most important thing, because I would not wish for anyone to come to my class to listen to me teach and to follow my instructions.
6: Yeah.
7: They are actually there for themselves. That's one. And the second thing is, I'm hoping that they take something with them off the mat, something that's practical with them off the mat into their lives. And for me to teach the inner methods of mind and heart training has allowed me to actually see them use this off in their lives off the mat, which is to me a very happy and wonderful thing.
6: Yeah. And more broadly, you know, because, I mean, you don't just teach yin yoga, you teach different kinds of hatha and other kinds
7: different
6: of yoga
7: styles,
6: as well, right? How can a regular yoga practice support overall wellness, JY?
7: A regular yoga practice supports overall wellness, not just in the physical sense, but also in the mental and emotional sense. I think most people come into yoga as from the physical practice, of practicing poses or physical postures. So most people come in, they treat it as a 1 hour exercise class, which is, you know, great for creating strength, for building strength and cultivating flexibility. And I guess eventually what we want to do is to be able to bring those benefits that we gain on the mat, off the mat. And we are not talking here about just physical benefits, but also the mental and emotional benefits of the practice. Greater openness perhaps to new experiences, greater flexibility, not just in the body, but also in the mind, you know, and also a greater openness to welcoming the various opportunities and possibilities in our lives, arising from an expanded mental awareness of what's possible and where our boundaries are. So I think those are the things that we can really that everyone practicing yoga can really be able to assess.
6: Yeah, for sure. Yeah. And I mean, you've been very generous in sharing your knowledge, and you've created your platform, Calm Space JY, which includes not just resources about yin yoga, but also even things like a legal resource for yoga teachers.
7: That's right. Yeah.
6: You know, now that you're bridging your two worlds together, your legal experience with your yoga experience, what would you say are some key challenges that wellness practitioners like yourself face when building a sustainable and meaningful practice day to day?
7: I will take a step back and reframe this question. When I created calmspacegy.com, you know, the blog section over there has resources on yin yoga and also on legal awareness for yoga students, for yoga teachers and studio owners. And the legal awareness portion is really to help yoga teachers and studio owners, and also, I guess, fitness professionals, to help them actually gain more awareness of the legal dimensions of their work. So, for example, you know, if you're a yoga teacher negotiating a contract with your yoga studio, right, then contracts become really important. And if you are a yoga teacher or fitness professional, and you know a student gets injured in your class, then that might result in that is a liability issue, and that might result in a dispute. And therefore, you need to know your rights and obligations. Yeah, and if you're a yoga teacher, just like myself, you know, trying to build a platform, trying to build a business, trying to build a presence, then you know things like creating, you know, what corporate structure you want to create, what corporate structure you want to set up becomes really important as well. And if you're a yoga teacher doing trainings, you know, like you're conducting a yoga teacher training, then intellectual property becomes very central. You want to be able to pay attention to things like copyright, you know, trademarks in building your brand, and also your training materials. And so there's a legal dimension to all this work of yoga teachers, studio owners, that actually I find that is actually not really addressed by the by lawyers or by legal professionals in Singapore. So I feel like in Singapore, this is an emerging area, and I'd like for my work to shine a light on creating greater legal awareness for the benefit of yoga teachers, fitness professionals, studio owners.
6: You're definitely doing that. I'm afraid we'll have to leave it there today, JY.
7: But thank you so much.
6: Yeah, it's been such a pleasure speaking to you. You've got such a beautiful and calming presence, and I'm sure all your students also feel that in your classes.
7: Thank you so much for having me here, Cheryl.
6: Thank you. We've been speaking today to Wee Chen Yuan, also known as JY. He's a yoga teacher and also founder of calmspacejy.com. Do check him out, the online platform, calmspacejy.com. You can find out all about his legal resources and also yin yoga information. This is the Wellness Hour on CNA 938. I'm Cheryl Goh.
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11: Protesters blocked roads, calling on the government to agree to a deal or step down.
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12: No single group appears to have won an absolute majority in the country's second round of snap parliamentary election.
13: Field investigations show heavy metals and oils were discharged from the beached ship. This in turn hurt the health of the coral reef.
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15: You know what time it is. I always step in when you're wrapping up your Sunday. Hope you had a great Father's Day. Everybody who was recognizing it. Indeed, the day wraps up. Time for some health matters. Maybe you want to start giving dad the gift of health. And one way to do that is to learn more about superfoods. Up next, I'm going to be zooming in on two superfoods in particular, kale and spinach. But then I'll also be telling you more about how it doesn't have to be expensive Western imports. There are many Asian superfoods as well that are cheap and readily available. It's all next on Health Matters. But first up, it is you.
16: It is 9 o'clock. This is the news on CNA 938. Good evening. The United States and Iran are back on the negotiating table trying to salvage their interim deal as fighting in Lebanon threatens to derail talks in Switzerland. Tehran has said it shut down the Strait of Hormuz again in response to Israeli strikes on Hezbollah. CNA's Keith Liu with more.
17: Pakistan and Qatar are mediating discussions at the Swiss Bürgenstock Resort. U.S. Vice President J.D. Vance is leading the American delegation alongside envoys Steve Witkoff and Jared Kushner. Pakistan's Prime Minister Shehbaz Sharif is also present alongside his army chief. Iran's delegation is led by Foreign Minister Abbas Araghchi and the Parliamentary Speaker. Tehran has stressed it is not seeking nuclear weapons, but is also not giving up its enrichment rights. Iran added talks will focus on fighting in Lebanon and getting the U.S. to honor its commitments under the Memorandum of Understanding signed last week. Iran's foreign ministry says they will also cover frozen assets and allowing oil sales. But talks are resuming under fresh pressure. Tehran again announced it has closed the Strait of Hormuz to all vessel traffic. Washington, on the other hand, said there's no evidence of disruption to shipping.
16: Meanwhile, in Israel, it is not budging on its military campaign in Lebanon. Israel says there are no restrictions on its forces eliminating threats in Lebanon. Defense Minister Israel Katz says they will not withdraw from the security zone, an area some 10 kilometers into Lebanese territory where Israeli forces are deployed. Iran has included Israel's withdrawal from Lebanon as a condition for the peace deal with the United States. It also stresses that Washington is obligated to get Israel to stop attacking Lebanon. At least 30 people in Lebanon have been killed in Israeli strikes, conducted just hours after a ceasefire was announced between Israel and Hezbollah. Lebanese authorities put the official death toll since the start of the conflict at more than 4,000. More than 2 billion students have retaken India's medical exam today after allegations of cheating and a paper leak forced authorities to cancel the original test. More than 200,000 officials were deployed nationwide to enforce fair and transparent examination. The Telegram messaging app was also restricted during the exam period. India's National Testing Agency says it's put in place a multi-layered security framework, including AI camera surveillance, biometric authentication, and GPS tracking of question papers. The controversy surrounding this exam has become a political lightning rod, triggering protests and renewing concerns about student welfare. Rebecca Bundam has more from Mumbai.
4: What students were saying was it's been a very, very stressful period for them. Of course, there was that first exam that took place last month. They'd spent years, some of them, working towards that. Many families had spent a lot of money on coaching to prepare their kids for that test, which hopefully sees some of them on their pathway to medical college in India, which is highly, highly competitive. Only about 5% of people who sit this exam actually manage to secure a place at medical school, and even fewer actually get a place to

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2: Center for domestic employees will be able to prepare 20% more first-time workers to Singapore every month. The space will be able to host up to 3,000 interviews monthly to help domestic workers settle into a new environment and educate them on safe work practices. The new space along Bukit Timah Road comes as Centre marks its 10th anniversary this year. Here's Minister of State for Manpower, Dinesh Vasudash.
3: This will allow CDE to run more activities and programs concurrently, including language lessons and trainings for migrant domestic workers. With this new venue, CDE will not need to find an external location for their programs and their partners who have indicated interest in working with them on this.
2: Over 370 migrant domestic workers have also completed supplementary courses ranging from elder care, first aid, and childcare. The Centre for Domestic Employees rolled out such a pilot program from March last year to meet evolving caregiving needs. CNA's Caitlin Ng with this report featuring David Bensadon, Managing Director of We Are Caring Society, and Michael Lim, Director of the Migrant Workers Segment at the National Trades Union Congress.
4: As Singapore's population ages, more families are seeking domestic workers with caregiving skills, such as dementia and elder care. Agencies say employers are willing to pay up to 20% more for workers with such specialized skills.
5: We see more and more than families are willing to, offer a higher salary to get someone qualified and with caregiving certificate or experience, because they know that the job scope is quite demanding, and many families faced a high turnover in the past. So they value this as a very reassuring factor, and a factor that leads to, a higher retention and longer period of employment.
4: Over 200 helpers have taken part in pilot training programs for dementia and elder care. CDE also introduced an infant and childcare program from February this year.
6: This is really about giving families a peace of mind, and as well as empowering our sisters with a lot more confidence in the areas of their work. As we look ahead, we will continue to strengthen this ecosystem so that both the NDW sisters as well as the families that they're supporting can be better supported.
4: The CDE says it'll continue expanding its programs and support network as caregiving needs evolve.
2: More collectors are parting with their card games, toys, and even comic books for extra cash, with industry players reporting more people selling their collectibles in recent years. They say many are cashing out amid rising cost of living to help pay for housing, renovations, and weddings. CNA's Mohammed Bahajaj with this report featuring Malcolm Wong, owner of Shane Collectibles and Consignment, and comic book collector Kieron Maldini.
7: Cards can rake in good money, and more collectors are looking to sell to cope with growing cost of living concerns. Shane Collection has seen about a 30% increase in the number of people doing so.
8: Now, one particular reason people are coming by to sell their card collections is its quick turnaround for cash. Now, organizers say that depending on the day's market value, this could range between $3,000 to $40,000, with authentication and payments made as fast as just 10 minutes. For instance, these three cards alone could total up into $10,000. And that's not including larger collections, which could consist of even more cards.
9: People are looking at all-time high prices, like the stock market. And some of them would think, oh, maybe I bought it at a low collection. Maybe 10 years ago, I bought it at $10. Now it's $1,000. It's time to cash out. So some reasons include housing, down payments, right? Renovation costs, wedding expenses, growing family commitments. Some of them have newborn kids, right? Business cash flow needs, and occasionally job transitions.
7: Other stores are seeing a similar trend. Over at Sugoi Collection, it's seeing 50% more collectors selling compared to 4 years ago. Many of them are younger.

0: couples. While some toys may have dropped in popularity, this store owner is still taking them in, believing demand is set to grow in the future. In the comic book world, this collector says he has seen a 45% increase in people letting go of prized possessions over the past 2 years. He himself has been giving up his books to make some extra cash. With some works priced at $1 or $2, he's made around $600 over the past year. But there are some books he won't touch, even if they could earn him 10 times more.
1: For me, it's not about the money. For me, it's the memory that he has, the memory he holds. Because some books have gotten me through tough times. Some characters have gotten me through a lot of sad moments, ugly times. And I'm like, yeah, I'll never leave. It's just going to be with me. And I want to keep it for my kids, for future generations to see.
0: For the works he's ready to part with, he would give heavy discounts when he meets others who share his passion. Because for him, it's about building a community of readers and making sure the love for the collections is kept alive.
2: 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We've got a stalled vehicle. This is on the SLE towards the CTE after Woodlands Avenue 12. Avoid lane 4. Stalled one also on the ECP. This is towards the city after Changi. And we've got an obstacle on the PIE towards Changi at the ECP city exit.
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5: Hey everybody, welcome in. And here's what matters on today's edition. I'm going to be talking about superfoods. Well, specifically two well-known superfoods that we have access to, of course, regularly and easily in Singapore. One associated with a very famous sailor man. And another that started off as a real fad food in the West, but slowly came over. Let's talk about kale, and later in the show, spinach. It's a superfoods edition, but I'm not just going to be talking about like, oh, very good for you because of vitamin D, some vitamin D, vitamin this, vitamin that. I thought it would be fascinating to learn about different aspects of these superfoods in your diet. For example, my first guest actually does indoor vertical farming on kale. And I want to know more about the recent demand and escalation in demand for kale, because before this, I think, you know, the last couple of years is when it really started upticking and becoming normal and mainstream. But before that, people are like, kale, what is this kale? Kale? Kale? What is this? What is this? Like, no, we have bok choy. We're fine. By the way, bok choy is so very good. I love it. Big fan of it. So I'm going to learn more about the demand for kale in Singapore. And later in the show, I'm going to be learning about research into spinach, Popeye the Sailor Man's favorite snack, and learn a little bit more about how there could potentially be anti-colon properties when it comes to spinach. But first, I do want to clarify something, yeah? There is no actual medical term superfoods. Okay, this is a colloquial term. This is a term maybe some food experts utilize, but it's not an official medical term. But the idea is that it's just a superfood is more packed with vitamins, minerals, fiber, and antioxidants gram for gram compared to something equivalent. So if you had two vegetables side by side and you had 100 grams of kale and 100 grams of vegetable X, kale would have in that 100 grams more than that 100 grams of the other vegetable. Now, I'm not to say that it's always beneficial to have kale in everything. Okay, let's bear that in mind. Sometimes I'm going to throw cucumbers in, even though cucumbers are primarily water and maybe have less of the vitamins and density packed nutrients that kale has. It tastes good. And maybe I want the water. You want a mix of everything, right? There's no magic bullet. Eating one thing is not going to cure everything. That's something I want to verify and clarify from the get-go. Anytime I talk about foods, I want to be clear about that. Okay. Having said that, maybe you've never tried kale, or maybe you've never tried spinach on a regular basis. And after this, you're going to try it. Maybe you find out you like it, and then you add it into your rotation of your healthy diet. That's what I'm hoping will happen out of today's edition of Health Matters right here on Singapore Today. Now, just a few more factoids about what a superfood is and how you can build a super plate. Yeah, more on that later. But first up, let's learn a little bit more about the actual farming and demand for kale in Singapore. My guest is the CEO of Sustainer Group. It's an Indo-vertical farming company based in Singapore. Here's Jack Moy. I started off by asking him about accessibility to Singaporeans. A lot of it used to be about specialty import and markets that will bring it in. But now we're seeing kale farmed across the causeway and even farmed vertically indoors in Singapore. Let's talk about how much actually is produced when it comes to kale.
6: Consumers are increasingly looking for healthier options, and the good work by the Health Promotion Board certainly heightens awareness of healthier products, most notably through the Healthier Choice label and more recently the NutriGrade label in drinks.
5: Sure.
6: Sustainable superfoods are now nationally distributed in all major retailers and also healthy food chains like Salad Stop and Soup Spoon. In terms of what's produced versus local demand, our ambition is for 100% of all superfoods in the leafy green space to be grown locally. And the job to be done is to encourage consumers to eat more greens, from 40 grams, as I was sharing earlier, to at least one cup of vegetables daily.
5: The leafy green space, as you called it. I like it. Interesting. So your farm is growing kale with GABA. Tell us more about GABA, why that's important.
6: The brain is constantly bombarded by signals. GABA, short form for gamma-aminobutyric acid, is a naturally occurring neurotransmitter that's present in foods and our body. It serves as the red light to slow down the transmission of brain signals, hence promoting feelings of calm and reducing stress.
5: Okay, so what makes kale one of the options here? It's a superfood, right?
6: There is a recommendation to eat 2 servings of vegetables daily by the Health Promotion Board. Now, that's a good benchmark, but what we found out is that not all vegetables are created equal. Superfoods are like pound for pound best when it comes to nutrient density. And when we look at it, the nutritional profile of kale will be vastly different from that of an iceberg lettuce. Kale has 8 times more vitamin A, 32 times more vitamin C, and 2.4 times more fiber than iceberg lettuce. Considering Singaporeans now only consume 40 grams of leafy greens daily, we would need to both increase the quantity that we consume as well as the quality. Hence, the reality is you could potentially get all your needs in one serving of a superfood like kale instead of having to eat 2 servings of other vegetables like the iceberg lettuce.
5: So why the choice of choosing kale and growing kale or other vegetables with GABA in particular?
6: Our starting point is our consumers, which is the reason why we started the business in the first place. When we began growing at the heart of cities, we wanted to learn how Sustainhill could deliver a positive impact to all stakeholders, from consumers to communities. And in 2019, we learned from a survey from Cigna that mentioned that 92% of all working Singaporeans felt stressed. And globally, that figure is also very high, 84%. Through our research and development, we are able to significantly increase GABA levels in our Toscano kale, such that one bag of kale now contains 100 milligrams of GABA. which is shown to enable the feelings of calm and reduce stress.
5: Now we know about GABA a little bit more. Thank you so much to my guest there, and good luck with the vertical farming of kale, indoor vertical farming of kale in Singapore. Jack Moy, CEO at Sustena Group. But I just want to clarify something and just talk again a little bit about the fact that there's no one superfood to rule them all, okay? There's not Lord of the Rings. There is not one ring to rule them all. There are so many wonderful superfoods that we have access to in Singapore readily and easily. I do think affordability is a big factor. I'm not always going to want to recommend stuff that's too pricey or too expensive and out of reach for every one of us. So let's bear in mind, hello, we've got some amazing... In the realm of vegetables, bok choy is considered a superfood. By the way, because it's a cruciferous green. Most cruciferous greens are really fantastic choices. So a cruciferous green is you know, you've got your things like broccoli is a cruciferous green as well. Bok choy is even cauliflower to some extent as well. So things like bok choy and chai sim, or chai sim as it's known as well, they're packed with calcium, vitamin K. They've got glucosinolates, which are known to be cancer-fighting compounds. They're often cheaper. And just as nutritious, some people say, as Western kale. So there you go. That's also a great alternative. And sometimes it boils down to like whether you like the taste or not. Some of you like wouldn't like the taste of kale and would love the taste of bok choy more. Now, another thing that I love that's readily and easily available in Asia and is also known as a superfood, which is something that you can throw into your soups or even your cereals. And that's goji berries. Yes, wolfberries. They're a staple. We know in Chinese soups, it's local supermarkets, we have them. They are rich in vitamin A and vitamin C and zeaxanthin, and that's known to support long-term eye health as well. I love some goji berries, and every time I see them on sale, I buy. I don't cook soups. I don't know how to cook soups. But if I go to one of those double-boiled places, I love it when I'll pick the one that has the goji berries inside it, because I also love the taste of it. It's really quite pleasant. Now, seaweed is another easily available Asian option. Yes, there are the expensive ones that you can buy that imported from Japan as well. I get it. But you know, we have many options that are closer to home as well. Just make sure you don't get like the heavily salted ones, because, you know, that's just going to take away from any health benefits. But this is also a very easily accessible superfood. And you'll find it in dry goods sections, obviously, of your supermarket. It's dense in iodine. It helps, you know, regulate metabolism. There are some trace minerals and minimal calories. And a good seaweed soup is yummy, yummy, yummy, right? So that's something to bear in mind. It doesn't always have to be about the expensive Western diet or the Western food. You know, we've got some great Asian superfoods as well. Don't worry. I think the first superfood I got exposed to as a kid was when I saw Popeye squeezing spinach out of a can. But then when you think to yourselves, like, huh, why is your spinach in a can, huh? Anyway, that's a side note. Let's talk a little bit more about what medical research has delved into in the world of spinach. Because, as I'm finding out from my discussion with Dr. Roderick Dashwood, director from the Center for Epigenetics and Disease Prevention at Texas A&M, anti-colon properties of spinach have been studied. I started off by asking him about the anti-colon cancer properties of spinach and what we've known from past studies.
7: Epidemiology studies in human populations have shown a significant decreased risk of colorectal cancer associated with high intake of green and leafy vegetables, although few of these have actually focused specifically on spinach as an individual dietary factor. And anti-cancer activities have been linked to various phytochemicals in the spinach. They include fatty acids, vitamins, carotenoids, and chlorophylls.
5: We're zooming in more on the polyps and the anti-cancer properties. Colorectal cancer is something that we are very concerned about. Too often we hear about it being discovered only at the later stages. While screening is available with a colonoscopy, not many people avail themselves of it unless they have symptoms or they've been told or advised by their doctor to do so. And while powerful, it could find the polyps and maybe remove the polyps, I'd rather reach a stage where we don't find the polyps at all altogether. Tell me more about this.
7: So omics is a field of science that deals with so-called big data, and it requires very large computational data sets and the ways to interpret them. So this requires the integrated efforts of biologists, bioinformaticians, and biostatisticians to provide an unbiased leads for further investigation. So it's considered a hypothesis generating rather than hypothesis testing approach, although the former typically stimulates or prompts the latter.
5: That is some of the research that's gone into what Popeye the Sailor Man knew all about spinach. But I would rather get my spinach not from a can, yeah? Okay. Let's talk about the idea of building a superfood plate. Have you heard about this concept? So, you know, we've heard about this from the Health Promotion Board and the idea of think of your food less like a pyramid and more like a plate. So every plate you look at that you're, when you go to your economical rice and you're picking at lunchtime, build the plate. Think of it like a pie chart. Okay, so we're going to create a pie chart together. Basically, half of that plate, make sure you've got vegetables, minerals, and fiber. And where does that come from? That comes from fruit and vegetables. So half your plate, okay, is going to be fruits and vegetables. A quarter of the plate is going to be your complex carbs. So the bottom quarter, your whole grains, your brown rice, stuff like that. And then the other remaining quarter, that's going to be proteins and fats, your amino acids, your omega-3s. So your meat or your fish, basically. So half the plate, fruits and vegetables. Quarter of the plate, whole grains, complex carbs. And the other quarter, your proteins and fats. And you know what? In case you're the person that always says, well, every time I order the mixed rice or the nasi padang, suddenly my bill become $9, $10, how come? Maybe if you follow this also, A, it's healthier and it's a superfood plate. And B, maybe it'll save you a couple of bucks as well. It's the meats, lah. The meats we know are always a little bit more expensive. Hope you've enjoyed my discussion on today's edition on superfoods. I want to do very quickly a reminder that superfoods is not just about vegetables. There are some superfoods in the sense that they're packed with more gram for gram and they're not vegetables. So for example, rice, your whole grain options, brown and red rice, widely available in Singapore, easily available. Red rice, a bit harder to cook. I understand. That one requires a bit of soaking as well. But it does have more dietary fiber and magnesium. Now, that doesn't mean you can eat a lot of brown rice and red rice, huh?
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2: It is 9:30. This is the news on CNA 938. Good evening. The Health Ministry will refer the staff of Windsor Convalescent Home to the relevant professional boards for investigation should an ongoing probe uncover any breaches of professional obligations. The ministry tells CNA that it is investigating the nursing home and its staff for potential offences under the Healthcare Services Act, after identifying what it described as egregious lapses and breaches. MOH is responding to queries from CNA on what penalties Windsor may face after it was ordered to close. The 45-bed nursing home in Pasir Panjang will lose its operating license on the 30th of October after it was found to be lacking in resident care, medication, management, infection control and governance. Currently, it has 25 residents. Till then, an interim care team is in place to care for the residents, while arrangements are being made to transfer them to other homes. The ministry says licensees are responsible for ensuring their continued compliance with the Healthcare Services Act and its subsidiary legislations, as well as MOH license conditions. It says it will take non-compliant licensees to task. Peggy Yee is the founder and director of PY Legal LLC. She tells CNA this could include criminal sanctions depending on what the investigations reveal.
13: Given this situation, I think it is quite likely that there may be stepped up or heightened audit checks on the various nursing homes in Singapore to ensure that they actually maintain a professional standard that is befitting of the residents that are entrusted to their care.
2: MOH adds that after investigations are done, it will assess the implications on Windsor staff members on whether they are suited to be key office holders at other licensed healthcare service providers. Here's Ms. Yee again.
13: The fact that the MOH is assessing the key office holders at licensed healthcare service providers is actually a very welcome move because it sends a strong signal that licensed healthcare service providers must not only know that they are accountable to the residents and their families, they must also act and carry out the actions in such a way that does not betray the trust placed in them by the residents and their families.
2: The World Cup is fueling a surge in football interest among children across Singapore, with some youth academies seeing their usual enrollments double this month. Retailers are also scoring wins, with sales of youth jerseys and football boots soaring. Industry players say the tournament is inspiring more children to take up the sport and pursue football development pathways. CNA's Elsis Tung has more in this report, featuring Leanne Teo, founder of the Foundation Football Club, and Paul Adamsbury, chairman of Get Gung Ho FC Celtic Soccer Academy.
14: The World Cup may be happening at the other end of the globe, but Singapore is catching the fever right here, especially among the kids. Inspired by watching their football heroes on television, many are taking to the pitch themselves. This football academy has seen its enrollment hit more than 60 in June. That's more than double compared to a similar training camp organised during the March school holidays. And the fledgling footballers are not just playing the game. They can't stop talking about it.
15: They're discussing what happens during matches, all the highlights. They're talking about it. They're mimicking it. They're copying some of the moves. They are also getting a bit competitive with each other. So during training, we do World Cup themed matches, and they, you know, they pick the teams or they fight over within their team, like what team they want to represent this time, depending on perhaps the performance of the country this week.
14: Another academy saw 50% more parents signing their children up for free football trials. And eventual enrollment from these trials are up by 80%.
16: Interest from the World Cup also is reflective of pathway development for local soccer enthusiasts in Singapore. Obviously, being able to watch a world-class tournament, watch world-class teams, world-class players, encourages local youth players to want to stretch themselves, develop more, upgrade their skills, and seek pathways to potential amateur or professional careers.
14: With more youngsters lacing up their boots, retailers are also seeing football equipment fly off the shelves. sales of football footwear are up 6%. Youth jersey sales are up by more than 2.5 times. And what's proving the most popular?
17: This year, we are able to range in trading cards and stickers, which is very popular. We see an uprise in terms of interest from not just adults, but even kids as well, hoping for their chance to get their favorite players, stickers and cards. So yeah, it's really doing very well right now for us in terms of volumes. And yeah, we are actually quite out of stock for some of the products that we have really.
14: He says with the World Cup running for another month, this football fever is just warming up.
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0: Culture Club regularly spotlights the arts, film, the written word, theatre, and today it's a documentary series. I'm Melanie Olivero. This is CNA 938. I'd like to bring to your attention a recent CNA documentary series that comes in two parts. It's screening on CNA, and you can live stream both episodes on the CNA Insider YouTube channel. It's called Inside Unit 731 or 731, Japan's Secret Human Experiment, that two-part documentary that investigates the atrocities committed by Imperial Japan's infamous Unit 731 during World War II. This unit was a secretive wartime program. It developed biological weapons containing deadly pathogens like the bubonic plague, anthrax, cholera, typhoid, and dysentery. It carried out human experiments and launched germ attacks on civilians too. Inside Unit 731 features survivor testimonies, declassified documents, and investigations across Japan, China, Singapore, the United Kingdom, and the United States, and even how covert deals were made between affected countries to not just bury the truth, but to acquire the biological warfare data for future use. With all that in mind, and with our faith in humanity somewhat dented, let's bring on Thomas St. John Gray, Inside Unit 731 series director and producer, as well as historian Lim Xiaobin, writer and researcher Pan Mingyan as well. Welcome to CNA 938, everyone. The documentary is now airing on CNA and is available streaming online as well on YouTube. What have people whom you've talked to or engaged with online even been saying about it so far? Tom?
1: As you said, it's been out a week now on YouTube and it's been a fascinating response. It is a dark chapter of history. It's not an easy watch in many ways. It's an important watch, but it is difficult. I even saw someone online on X referred to it as not a documentary for those of the faint of heart. And although that does sound off-putting, it is an intriguing, important bit of World War II history. What I found fascinating is there's been a big engagement with this series so far. Lots of people commenting online and engaging with each other and discussing. And what's been fascinating as well is to see, as the documentary's rolled out, there's been a really strong local engagement in Singapore. A lot of people in Singapore have been watching this documentary and it's been skewing to a slightly younger audience, which is really interesting. I actually watched a documentary with my friend and her two teenage children over the weekend. I watched it one more time. And it was fascinating to see it through their eyes, through teenagers who obviously are studying history. And they found it very informative and quite shocking, and it had a lot of questions. And I think that's really important for people to come to this, learn about the topic, and try and absorb it and have questions at the end. This isn't meant to be a completist history of Unit 731, but it's meant to be something you can watch, understand, see the range of the atrocities and the story itself, and then maybe take that story forward and see what else you can learn about this important period of history.
0: You're quite right. There have books have been written about Unit 731 and other documentaries available online. Xiaobin, what have people been saying to you?
2: Yeah, I think I received very positive feedback from Japan also. I have Japanese friends and 731 researchers. They all give us a very high evaluation.
0: Mingyan?
3: Yes, my friends have watched it and they found it informative, and they just didn't know that, you know, this part of history that happened. Yes, so
0: sure.
3: I think it's a good thing to know.
0: It's always good to know, even though it makes for sometimes uncomfortable viewing and it may affect you, but it's always important to learn more. Tom, can you take us back to the time you decided to take a deep dive and do this series, Inside Unit 731? To start with, what's the significance of the number 731?
1: Well, that's actually just a code name for this particular unit. It refers to a secret unit that is connected to the Japanese Imperial Army, and they were assigned biological testing, testing for vaccines, testing on weapons, and testing on humans. Unit 731 was based, had a base in Harbin, in what was occupied Manchuria at the time, and that was their main center. Unfortunately, that was a center of many atrocities. Over 3,000 people died there in terrible human testing and laboratory studies. There were other units, and we do explore that in the series. There was a unit in Singapore, Oka 9420, and we also explore another unit briefly, 1644. But in essence, this story focuses primarily on Unit 731. That's the one that many people know about just through a name check, and that's the story we explore. In terms of how I came to the story, it very much felt like an archaeological excavation. I knew at the beginning, obviously Harbin was the center of the site. It was the sort of epicenter of this very important story that most people may have heard about it a little bit, but I think majority of people don't know much more than that. And really what we were doing was trying to look at the whole site, see how far the story spreads. And in a sense, we started out at the rim, looking at perhaps the sort of less known stories and then work back in to the larger stories, building up a profile. It's a very long process. It's a year-long process to make a documentary of this scale, and we're filming in many countries, going through many, many documents and archive books, works of note. So you really need to have a lot of time to carefully bring this story together and make sure it's told in a sensitive and balanced way.
0: That's right. And also speaking with the people involved as well in a sensitive and balanced way, because we're talking about Hideo Shimizu. He's about 96 years old this year, was a former member of Unit 731. He was a teenager when he joined the Imperial Army. Tom, what was he like in person? Were his memories still fresh?
1: Hideo Shimizu is a fascinating character because when you find someone like this for a documentary, it's really important. He has a really interesting story. He was a child soldier. He joined the unit, Unit 731, as a 14-year-old, and he was at the tail end of the war. He was brought in to work in a laboratory doing bacteriological experiments, and later on he kind of bled into the human testing area. That's where he was going to be brought into, and he did witness some terrible things. But obviously he came the end of the war, and then he returned back to Japan. This was a story that he carried of himself for decades. He didn't tell anyone. Many of the people in the unit, as with most people of that war generation, did not share these stories. He kept silent until 2015, and his story started to come out. So when we got to him, and he's a very elderly man now, and I think we might be the last people who have interviewed him, and on that alone it has great value. And he was able to share this story with us. But obviously, if you're carrying something for decades and decades, this is a big moment for him to share this story and let the world know about what happened.
0: The footage you shot of him, Tom, he looks so stoic, sometimes sad, sometimes at peace even. Can you tell us about what he confessed he did at Unit 731 and the horrors he came across and how it affects him till this day when you saw him face to face?
1: He didn't directly contribute to the terrible atrocities of the human testing, which are a whole spectrum of grotesque actions. But he witnessed the aftermath, the bodies in jars. He describes blood on the wall, and unfortunately babies in glass jars. It's a terrible image for a teenage boy to have seen. Obviously it didn't sit well with him. He's clearly haunted by the ghosts of the past. They stay with him. And I think there is a hope. And as you can see in the documentary itself, even though I've said it's a dark documentary, it is also of hope. He has a message at the end, which is, we must value the world we live in today, we must value peace and seek out that peace. And I think he's someone who's lived through that. And that really is his ultimate message, is although he's seen these atrocities, we should always try and find a way to maintain the order we have at the moment, the world peace.
0: The television loves him. He is framed so well and you can't tear your eyes away from him. So everyone, please watch his documentary. Tom, the last time we spoke on air was when you produced another two-part series. It was called The Exiles, My Stolen Chinese Father. It uncovered the forced secret post-World War II deportation of Asian merchant seamen from the UK and Australia, and the children that they left behind. And now we're talking about another World War II era subject. Unit 731 is what we're focusing on. But I'm always wondering, what makes you go after stories like these, Tom? What personally drives you?
1: What really interests me about all those stories, they are about consequences of war. Mm. This series and The Exiles, they're not just about the events that happened. What's really important, and hopefully viewers will come and watch this and understand this, it's about the consequences of where we are now, of people's lives, personal lives. So you get an understanding of something that happens 80 years ago. Now we're seeing people in China who still carry these horrendous scars. We see people in America, in the UK, children, grandchildren who are carrying post-traumatic syndrome, intergenerational trauma, of their fathers or their grandfathers, and unexplained stories. So I'm really interested in sort of forgotten stories and stories of injustice that perhaps we can help shine a light on and inform people about. And especially with these series, even if you do know a little bit about Unit 731, I think the feedback I've got is even when people watch this, they feel like there's lots of new things in there. We really strived to work very hard to bring a lot of texture, a lot of different pieces. So when you're watching it as an experience, we're in China, we're in Japan, we go to America, UK, around the world. And I think that's a sense of different textures to really show the story isn't just based in China or in Singapore. It's a network and it spread out a very long way and it had a huge impact on a great many people. That's what interests me. And I think it's hopefully people who watch it will appreciate that too.
0: It's been more than 80 years since World War II ended, and science has progressed so much since then, and so has the development of biological warfare and weapons, no doubt, which is sometimes quite troubling, very overwhelming to think about, especially when you consider how AI could propel things even further. Your thoughts on this, Tom?
1: I guess one of the things we have now in warfare, we have drones, we have drone shots. It's almost like we're living in a VR game. I think it's very easy for people to become desensitized. There's a lot of conflict happening at the moment and people are scared. And I think, obviously we don't want to put fear into people, but it's important for people to look at these stories and to not be overwhelmed, but to understand these are the consequences of war. It doesn't just impact people on the battlefield, just numbers from a drone. It actually impacts everyone and it has a huge ripple effect. And I think that's one thing we have to be aware of as we advance forward. Don't forget the past. Look at these examples. How can we learn from them? How can we do better? And that's a message you want to carry forward from this series as well.
0: And also, Tom, from what you gathered, it also makes us think a lot on when it comes to how this biological warfare data and the ins and outs of it weren't destroyed, even though the evidence was destroyed, but the know-how was passed on to other entities and governments, which saw these as helpful information. So that's quite troubling as well.
1: Absolutely. This data was taken elsewhere and used in various different forms and developed. So there's a legacy of something that happened in one place, human atrocities, and then the data was then passed over and used in different ways. That's a really, obviously, it's a tragedy of this story that it doesn't just end in Harbin. It continues post-war and the information keeps on rolling on and is developed in different ways, weaponry, bioweapons.
0: When it comes to your thoughts on biological warfare in the present day, what are your concerns, Xiaobin?
2: As mentioned just now, today, one single computer can drive about 10,000 drones. Under this kind of new tech environment, what if there is a 731 trying to do something? what is the control mechanism we could have, we could achieve? This is critical.
0: Yeah.
2: So we need to continuously research on this. It means the new, utilizing new technology to control the biological weapons. This is a new subject.
0: Mm. Mingyan?
3: I think my thought is that it could happen again, and how to prevent it from happening. Mm. As long as we inhabit a human body, we will never understand the body fully, and man will continue doing what it couldn't finish doing from the past war.
0: And we also can't understand the mind fully, how it operates.
3: Yes.
0: Why it does things like this.
3: Yes, so I'm just afraid that it will continue.
0: Gentlemen, I'd like to thank you for being here with us on CNA 938 and congratulations on a documentary. Well done, Tom. Thank you.
1: Thank you so much. Thank you.
0: Thank you, gentlemen, for your contributions as well. The horrors of biological warfare and the people in charge who perpetrated it and also developed it. Watch all of that and more in the two-part CNA series, Inside Unit 731, Japan's Secret Human Experiments. It's now showing on CNA and streaming on the CNA Insider YouTube channel. It's pretty easy to find. Just search for it. I've been with Inside Unit 731 series director and producer Thomas St. John Gray, also local historian Lim Xiaopin, and writer and researcher Pan Mingyan. That's all for today's Culture Club. I'm Melanie Olivero for CNA 938.
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0: Then it's afternoons from 2 to 5 with me, Melanie Olivero. Travel the world on Destination Anywhere. 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
25: Facility to support more first-time migrant domestic workers with added training in childcare, elder care, and first aid. Windsor Convalescent Home's staff could be investigated by various professional boards for potential offences and serious lapses in care. It's already under a Health Ministry probe. Also tonight, how mapping Singapore's waters provides the data needed for safe navigation and long-term coastal planning.

0: A new home for the Center for Domestic Employees will be able to prepare 20% more first-time workers to Singapore every month. The space will be able to host up to 3,000 interviews monthly to help domestic workers settle into a new environment and educate them on safe work practices. The new space along Bukit Timah Road comes as the center marks its 10th anniversary this year.
1: This will allow CDE to run more activities and programs concurrently, including language lessons and trainings for migrant domestic workers. With this new venue, CDE will not need to find an external location for their programs and their partners who have indicated interest in working with them on this.
0: Over 370 migrant domestic workers have also completed supplementary courses ranging from elder care, first aid and childcare. The Centre for Domestic Employees rolled out such pilot programs from March last year to meet evolving caregiving needs. Caitlin Ng with more.
2: As Singapore's population ages, more families are seeking domestic workers with caregiving skills, such as dementia and elder care. Agencies say employers are willing to pay up to 20% more for workers with such specialized skills.
3: We see more and more than families are willing to, offer a higher salary to get someone qualified and with caregiving certificate or experience, because they know that the job scope is quite demanding, and many families, faced a high turnover in the past. So they value this as a very reassuring factor, and a factor that leads to, a higher retention and longer period of employment.
2: Over 200 helpers have taken part in pilot training programs for dementia and elder care. One worker says it's helped her feel more prepared to care for her elderly clients' potential future needs.
4: I take advanced this course, so I prepare myself. So one day if Akong have this problem, so I can take of him. And then I learn a lot from this class to how about for the attitude or the mood for Akong sometimes.
2: Ms. Picado hopes to continue upgrading her skills, including learning how to use medical devices like aspirators more confidently. CDE also introduced an infant and childcare program from February this year.
5: This is really about giving families a peace of mind, and as well as empowering our sisters with a lot more confidence in the areas of their work. As we look ahead, we will continue to strengthen this ecosystem so that both the NDW sisters as well as the families that they're supporting can be better supported.
2: The CDE says it'll continue expanding its programs and support network as caregiving needs evolve.
0: The Health Ministry will refer the staff of Windsor Convalescent Home to the relevant professional boards for investigation should an ongoing probe uncover any breaches of professional obligations. The ministry tells CNA that it is investigating the nursing home and its staff for potential offences under the Healthcare Services Act after identifying what it described as egregious lapses and breaches. MOH is responding to queries from CNA on what penalties Windsor may face after it was ordered to close. The 45-bed nursing home in Pasir Panjang will lose its operating license on 30th October after it was found to be lacking in resident care, medication management, infection control and governance. Currently, it has 25 residents. Till then, an interim care team is in place to care for the residents, while arrangements are being made to transfer them to other homes. The ministry says licensees are responsible for ensuring their continued compliance with the Healthcare Services Act and its subsidiary legislations, as well as MOH license conditions. It says it will take non-compliant licensees to task. One sector observer tells CNA this could include criminal sanctions, depending on what the investigations reveal.
6: Given this situation, I think it is quite likely that there may be stepped up or heightened audit checks on the various nursing homes in Singapore to ensure that they actually maintain a professional standard that is befitting of the residents that are entrusted to their care.

0: Lunch was usually a quick eat.
1: Then Burger King released Smoky Maple Mayo.
0: Smoky, sweet, rich. 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
1: Did you just photograph your burger?
0: Not the burger. The Smoky Maple Mayo moment.
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0: Understanding Singapore's waters has always been key to the country's survival to keep ships and trade moving safely every day. Now, a team of nearly 50 ocean mappers help Singapore understand what's going on in its waters every day to prepare the country's coastline against climate change. CNA's Charlotte Lim dives deep with former chief hydrographer Perry Wee.
1: For nearly four decades, Perry Wee mapped a world most don't get to see, one that is under the sea. It's a field known as hydrography, and it quietly underpins every safe journey.
2: So Perry, what first drew you to hydrography, and was it something that you wanted to do since young?
3: I always loved the sea and the oceans when I was young, because we live very close to the East Coast. And I wanted to join the Merchant Navy, so I waited to join the Merchant Navy. But there was a job for the assistant hydrographer in the Port of Singapore Authority then. And that's where I signed up. And from there, from 6 months, I was enjoying it because I was out at sea almost every day doing surveys. And I saw the purpose, how you survey and producing charts. And that was what fascinated me.
1: Mr. Wee realized authorities provide such charts to help ships navigate Singapore's waters safely, especially crucial in one of the busiest shipping lanes in the world.
2: So what kind of data are we seeing here?
3: Okay, these are all the depth soundings. This is what you call the side scan feature, where they, with their obstruction, they'll be able to measure whether there's obstruction and how high it is as well. But this is the main one, in which you can get more accurate position as well as the height of if there's an obstruction. That's why that's the technology which you are using now.
2: Why is the collection of this kind of data necessary and vital?
3: Singapore's the busiest port, as well as Singapore Straits is the biggest in the world. And all our food, our logistics, everything on site, 80% of our goods is actually transported by sea. Let's say, for example, if you find an obstruction and you don't have accurate information, a ship goes to the ground. You might have to close a navigation channel for that reason. So that is why this survey needs to be accurate and up to

0: update is critical, especially for Singapore.
1: Beyond keeping ships, people and goods safe, hydrographic data now also plays a role in coastal protection. By tracking tides and seabed conditions, agencies can better plan out Singapore's measures against rising sea levels. It's getting more urgent as conditions are evolving more rapidly due to climate change.
0: We collect data on a daily basis. We do it on a regular basis because environmental change. And therefore, this information you collect for the previous year is used for the following year. And that gives you better accuracy. You know 10 years advance, but there will be changes, whether they're atmospheric changes, there'll be coastal changes. So you need to take that into account.
2: And I believe a lot has changed over the years.
0: When I first started, it was more on navigational safety. Now there's a rich information of the marine environment. That information is used for our climate change, looking at coastal development, how you protect our coastline, looking at whether it's sustainable marine environment, how you protect our marine environment. And these are competing users. And all this information is used, I said, in terms of marine spatial planning. How you have land planning, but there's also a sea-made marine spatial planning as well, which is important.
1: In his long career, Mr. Wee also helped the industry transition from paper charts to electronic navigation. It was a major leap forward in precision.
2: As we have more ships in our strait, right? Is it harder in any way to analyse what's underneath?
0: It's not. With the technology, you are able to do this. Technology, like what you see, the multi-beam, differential GPS, we have sensors as well. And if you look at where the multi-beam, nothing in the water which is there that we can't see with the new technology. But important thing is that we need to have that knowledge and trained expertise. And that's what we'll be doing with the team.
2: Is there anything else you wish the public understood about how much is still changing beneath the surface?
0: Our waters is dynamic. You cannot stop our work because we are working in a dynamic situation. Second, I think important question for the public is that hydrography is no more just about navigational safety anymore. The world is very limited in terms of our knowledge of the ocean. Only about 28% of our oceans and seas are charted to modern standards. And if you look at the oceans and seas, it's like a giant conveyor belt of warm currents, of nutrients, and occasionally, unfortunately, of pollutants as well. And we are connected by the sea.
1: Hydrographers like Mr. Wee will continue to open up whole new worlds of knowledge decades into the future.
3: More than 400 families gathered to take part in a family challenge, Dad Rocks. The two-day event aimed to create shared experiences where families work together and build stronger bonds. The inaugural event saw fathers and their children take on an obstacle circuit to test teamwork and connection. Each family team had to navigate 8 challenge zones before crossing the finish line together. The course is designed to be inclusive across ages and fitness levels. The Centre for Fathering says the event goes beyond a typical family outing by creating opportunities for fathers and children to build lasting memories. Still to come, why more collectors are cashing out their prized toys, comic books and cards in order to fund major life expenses. Plus, young football fans are swapping screens for the pitch as World Cup excitement spreads across Singapore. Just stay with us.

0: 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But ever noticed this?
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0: We sent 10 samples to the lab to find out what the difference really is.
2: So this is a plot twist for me.
0: Talking Point, tonight on CNA. Ready for the highest cashback on daily spend with UOB One credit card?
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6: Do you know there's a river in here?
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7: The source of the Singapore River is actually further west.
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15: More collectors are parting with their card games, toys and even comic books for extra cash, with industry players reporting more people selling their collectibles in recent years. They say many are cashing out amid rising costs of living to help pay for housing, renovations and weddings. Mohammad Bahajaj with more.
16: These are just not any cards. They can rake in good money, and more collectors are looking to sell to cope with growing cost of living concerns. Shane Collection has seen about a 30% increase in the number of people doing so.
17: Now, one particular reason people are coming by to sell their card collections is its quick turnaround for cash. Now, organizers say that depending on the day's market value, this could range between $3,000 to $40,000, with authentication and payments made as fast as just 10 minutes. For instance, these three cards alone could total up into $10,000. And that's not including larger collections, which could consist of even more cards.
18: People are looking at all-time high prices, like the stock market. And some of them would think, oh, maybe I bought it at a low collection. Maybe 10 years ago, I bought it at $10. Now it's $1,000. It's time to cash out. So some reasons include housing, down payments, right? Renovation costs, wedding expenses, growing family commitments. Some of them have newborn kids, right? Business cash flow needs, and occasionally job transitions.
16: Other stores are seeing a similar trend. Over at Sugoi Collection, it's seeing 50% more collectors selling compared to 4 years ago. Many of them are younger couples. While some toys may have dropped in popularity, this store owner is still taking them in, believing demand is set to grow in the future.
19: Bear Brick, it reached all-time high in 2022. After that, the whole trend died down. For what I see right now, the toys company, Medigong Toy, they just got a very big investment. If the investor able to invest in Medigong Toy, which means that Bear Brick will have a future market. It will be, the market will go up again. It's a cycle.
16: In the comic book world, this collector says he has seen a 45% increase in people letting go of prized possessions over the past 2 years. He himself has been giving up his books to make some extra cash. With some works priced at $1 or $2, he's made around $600 over the past year. But there are some books he won't touch, even if they could earn him 10 times more.
20: For me, it's not about the money. For me, it's the memory that he has, the memory it holds. Because some books have gotten me through tough times. Some characters have gotten me through a lot of sad moments, ugly times. And I'm like, yeah, I'll never leave. It's just going to be with me. And I want to keep it for my kids, for future generations to see.
16: For the works he's ready to part with, he would give heavy discounts when he meets others who share his passion. Because for him, it's about building a community of readers and making sure the love for the collections is kept alive.
15: The World Cup is fueling a surge in football interest among kids across Singapore, with some youth academies seeing their usual enrollments double this month. Retailers are also scoring wins, with sales of youth jerseys and football boots soaring. Industry players say the tournament is inspiring more children to take up the sport and pursue football development pathways. Oxis Teng finds out more.
4: The World Cup may be happening at the other end of the globe, but Singapore is catching the fever right here, especially among the kids. Inspired by watching their football heroes on television, many are taking to the pitch themselves. This football academy has seen its enrollment hit more than 60 in June. That's more than double compared to a similar training camp organised during the March school holidays.
5: Higher.
4: And the fledgling footballers are not just playing the game. They can't stop talking about it.
9: They're discussing what happens during matches, all the highlights, they're talking about it, they're mimicking it, they're copying some of the moves, they are also getting a bit competitive with each other. So during training, we do World Cup themed matches, and they, you know, they pick the teams or they fight over within their team, like what team they want to represent this time, depending on perhaps the performance of the country this week.
4: Another academy saw 50% more parents signing their children up for free football trials. And eventual enrolment from these trials are up by 80%.
21: Interest from the World Cup also is reflective of pathway development for local soccer enthusiasts in Singapore. Obviously, being able to watch a world-class tournament, watch world-class teams, world-class players, encourages local youth players to want to stretch themselves, develop more, upgrade their skills, and seek pathways to potential amateur or professional careers.
4: With more youngsters lacing up their boots, retailers are also seeing football equipment fly off the shelves. Sales of football footwear are up 6%. Youth jersey sales are up by more than 2.5 times. And what's proving the most popular are these.
22: This year we are able to range in trading cards and stickers, which is very popular. We see an uprise in terms of interest from not just adults, but even kids as well, who hoping for their chance to get their favourite players, stickers and cards. So yeah, it's really doing very well right now for us in terms of volumes. And yeah, we are actually quite out of stock for some of the products that we have already.
4: He says with the World Cup running for another month, this football fever is just warming up.
15: And that's Singapore Tonight. Don't forget headlines anytime at cna.asia, plus we're on Facebook and YouTube. For our Singapore audience, do stay on for highlights from the FIFA World Cup matches. Have a good night.

Less than 4 minutes on the clock before Japan scored against Tunisia. The Samurai Blue doubled their advantage when Ayase Ueda struck this audacious effort from outside the box. Junya Ito raced onto a ball over the top to add a third for Japan. And victory was wrapped up late on as Japan became the first Asian nation to score 4 goals in one game at the Men's World Cup. An early goal for the Netherlands in their crunch tie with Sweden. The lead was doubled 12 minutes later as Brian Brobby got his second. The Netherlands then added a third through Liverpool's Cody Gakpo. And it was Gakpo again in the second half for his side's fourth. Sweden managed to pull one back through Anthony Elanga. But the Dutch were just too good for their fellow Europeans as Crescencio Somerville scored as the Netherlands ran out 5-1 winners. A potential shock on the cards for Germany after they went one down against the Ivory Coast. But the former champions managed to level. Substitute Deniz Undaf timed his run to perfection to finish Nadim Amiri's cross. And it was Undaf again scoring deep into injury time, beating the offside trap to send Germany into the round of 32. In Group E's other match, Curaçao picked up their first ever World Cup point as they held Ecuador to a scoreless draw.

a dream home. Score your property breakthrough with PropNex.

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4: 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And IHI,

Singapore is spoiled for choice when it comes to yogurt. But there seems to be a favorite. Greek yogurt. A tub of Greek yogurt can cost up to $28.90. That's two times the price of the most expensive regular yogurt. And yet, from 2020 to 2025, sales of Greek-labeled yogurt products grew by 166%. That's nearly twice the sales of regular yogurt. So in this episode of Talking Point, I want to find out if your Greek yogurt is really worth the splurge.

0: headed to meet Chef Anna, a pastry chef of 19 years who uses a secret ingredient in her pastries. Homemade Greek yogurt. Why does Greek yogurt cost more than regular yogurt?
1: Well, Greek yogurt is regular yogurt in its most concentrated form. What I'm doing right now is straining the regular yogurt, and it's going to concentrate the milk proteins in the solids. As it goes through this sieve,
0: you
1: can see the liquid is coming out.
0: Mm-hmm.
1: That's whey. So whey is also a product that comes out of Greek yogurt. It has protein, but the most amount of protein is inside the strained yogurt, which is inside the sieve here. Greek yogurt costs more because you have to strain it to concentrate the yogurt, and it takes a lot of time. It's very laborious. And in the industrial context, if you start with 1 litre, you're only going to get 50% after you're done.
0: I assume that this concentrated form of yogurt is actually higher protein.
1: Yes, it is.
0: And it's better for me.
1: After it goes through the strainer, you have this very thick, beautiful yogurt which is full of protein. This concentrated yogurt is going to be higher in protein. So for the same amount of calories that you're eating, you're going to get higher protein.
0: So if the whey itself has protein, why do you remove it?
1: Simply because if you're trying to get the yogurt to be thicker for textural reasons, for nutrition, you have to remove some of the water to concentrate the yogurt. But the water is nutritious as well. This whey liquid is not thrown away, and you can either drink it directly or you can use it to make other things. You can make other products with it, such as pancakes. I've made tortillas with it.
0: So, the difference between regular yogurt and Greek yogurt is that Greek yogurt is strained, and because a lot of water is removed, the remaining yogurt is concentrated and therefore has higher protein content per spoonful. Okay, what's this?
1: There are three types of Greek yogurt right here. One of them is the homemade.
0: So an intelligent guess will be this one. Being the most solidified one will be the homemade Greek yogurt. Next one. And this is Anna's homemade yogurt, I think. In terms of the texture, this one has a very different texture. It's almost like, how shall I put it? This is the creamiest, but surprisingly, in terms of the taste, is the least tangy and the least acidic of the lot. The fact that it tasted so creamy, I've never actually had yogurt that's this creamy before. Is that the reason why? Because it's homemade?
1: Not just because it's homemade, but because it spends longer just straining. This is store-bought Greek yogurt.
0: Oh, so the two tastes were the more similar ones.
1: You can say that.
0: But wait, this is the store-bought Greek yogurt. Why does it look like it's got liquid in it? Shouldn't it have been strained already?
1: It has been strained, but because it's very natural, it's only milk and yogurt cultures, so you will have a little bit of the whey even after straining. They probably strained it already, but there's still a little of the whey liquid. So if it's a bit separated, this is natural, it's normal.
0: Okay, so then what is this yogurt?
1: That leaves us with Greek-style yogurt.
0: Greek yogurt and Greek-style yogurt. What's the difference between the two?
1: Okay, the Greek-style yogurt is made to look and taste texturally like the Greek yogurt. What do you mean by Greek-style? It's in the style of Greek yogurt, but they don't strain it. Instead, they add other ingredients to it so that it looks and tastes like Greek yogurt. One is thickened naturally by straining and one isn't.
0: Why do they do that? I mean, why not just sell me Greek yogurt?
1: Because by doing that, they don't have to spend time straining. So you spend less time in production and you get a product out faster. So manufacturing-wise, you basically use very little time to make the same thing.
0: Not many of us would have noticed this, that there is Greek yogurt and there is Greek-style yogurt. Greek yogurt is thick because it is strained. Greek-style yogurt, on the other hand, is not strained, but may have added ingredients such as milk solids and emulsifiers to make it as thick as Greek yogurt. But the question is, do these added ingredients give it the same nutritional oomph as Greek yogurt? I'm sending 10 samples of yogurt, 5 Greek, 5 Greek style, from different brands available on the market to the lab to test for protein levels. And in the mix, I've included 2 samples of flavored Greek and Greek style each. I want to know if there is a difference in protein level between Greek and Greek style yogurt.
2: He don't want to see anybody. He's afraid to go.
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0: It's been a week since I've sent 5 Greek and 5 Greek-style yogurt samples to the lab for protein testing.
14: So, Prof, what have you got for us?
15: Well, Dana, we have got the top-line results here. What we have done is we have looked at 10 randomly selected yogurts. We have looked at 5 Greek yogurts and 5 Greek-style yogurts, and we have analyzed them in our laboratories. We have noticed that there is a couple of yogurts that have got a high protein content. So, for example, a sample C, which is this one, the Greek yogurt, has got the highest protein level. And a sample 1, which is this one, has also got a highest protein level from the Greek style yogurts. So these two samples are relatively comparable. There's only a difference of around 2%, which I would say it's very much negligible. We have got another slide in here that we looked just for these 10 yogurts divided on a Greek and a Greek style yogurt. From this perspective, on average, there was not much of a difference.
14: Okay, so this is really interesting for me because I buy Greek yogurt, and what I'm hearing is that regardless of whether it's Greek yogurt or Greek style yogurt, you are going to get high levels of protein.
15: That is correct, because the Greek style yogurt is processed differently. So the Greek style yogurts will add some of the milk solids added to it, and we'll also have some of the binders added to it, such as gelatin, and the gelatin obviously is a protein, in order to make the yogurt like that. So by the addition of different ingredients, you can actually increase the protein concentration.
14: Okay, so the additional ingredients can also increase the protein concentration, so they're not all bad.
15: No, they're not all bad.
14: So Greek-style yogurt could have milk solids added for extra protein. But is the protein from the milk solids the same as the protein in Greek yogurt?
15: Okay, so it is not the same. So the protein that is found in the milk solids is usually found from the whole milk that has been evaporated to a dryness. An example for a milk solids would be a milk powder that you would commonly be able to find on the supermarket shelves. Now, the Greek yogurt concentrate, it has got a different type of a protein in it. That protein has been pre-digested during the process of fermentation, which means that we'll deliver the protein level through the body once we eat it more sustainably. And by doing that, it can also increase the satiety and satiation much, much faster than what a Greek-style yogurt can do.
14: Which means that if I were to consume Greek yogurt versus Greek-style yogurt, I will feel fuller faster?
15: That's correct. So it will trigger the feeling of a fullness much faster, which we call the satiation. And the satiety is a something where you don't have the urge to eat again, so you're not feeling hungry again.
14: So personally, I have tried to stay away from the flavored yogurts because of the sugar content.
15: Sure.
14: But when it comes to protein, does it matter? What's your findings?
15: Okay, so you can see that the flavored yogurts, D, E, 4 and 5, have got a relatively lower amounts of a protein. The reason for that is that when you add the other ingredients in, you're decreasing the levels of the protein that are found per sample size. Let's say you have got one of these tubs and there is no flavoring added in it, and this tub weighs 100 grams. If you add a sugar to it or if you add a fruit to it, you're increasing the weight of the sample because you have added things to, and effectively you're reducing the amount of a protein to it. So that is probably one of the reasons why we are seeing that this type of a flavored yogurts have got lower protein levels.
14: Okay, so I was very naive in thinking that whatever else that you add to the yogurt, it doesn't take up space. But it does, in fact, take up space.
15: Absolutely, it takes a space.
16: So, on average, the Greek yogurt samples contained 7.92 grams of protein per 100 grams. The Greek-style yogurt didn't fare too badly, averaging at 7.37 grams per 100 grams, despite costing, on average, 38.55% less. But the pros of eating yogurt isn't just protein. It's also probiotics that can boost gut health. Under Singapore's food regulations, yogurt is made with lactic acid bacteria, namely Lactobacillus bulgaricus, and one or more of the following bacteria, such as Streptococcus thermophilus and Lactobacillus acidophilus. So, while Greek-style yogurt fared similarly to Greek yogurt when it comes to protein, how will it fare when it comes to probiotics? To find out, I sent the same 10 yogurt samples to my microbiologist friends over at Nanyang Technological University's Fresh Lab. These samples all promise live or live and active cultures on their labels. It's been 5 days, and the probiotic lab results are out.
14: Was there any difference in the live cultures between the Greek yogurt and the Greek-style yogurt?
17: So we can see from the chart that the top three samples, which shows the highest live bacterial counts, are all Greek yogurt. Whereas the rest vary from sample to sample. And significantly, we see that one of the Greek-style yogurt shows the lowest live bacterial count.
14: Can I conclude then that the Greek-style yogurt has got lower levels of live culture?
17: Yes, the trend shows so.
14: Why might that be the case?
17: In my view, it depends on the way Greek-style manufacture the bacteria, how much they put into the yogurt, we don't know.
14: I want to talk about actually the flavoured yogurts.
17: Yeah.
14: So interestingly, one flavoured Greek yogurt has come in with quite a high live culture count. Does flavouring the yogurt make any difference to the probiotics level?
17: This is an interesting question, but in general, I would say this is maybe coincidental.
14: Okay, yeah. Right. So you think that it's likely that the flavouring might not have a huge impact on the probiotics. How much live bacteria does a yogurt have to have before it's considered a good probiotic?
17: Well, if we follow international standard defined by the Food and Agriculture Organization of the United Nations, or WHO, World Health Organization, typically the bacteria count should be at least 1 million to 1 billion. And this yogurt sample can be considered probiotic.
0: Okay, so when I buy the yogurt from the supermarket, will I be able to tell how much live culture it contains?
17: Generally speaking, no, because the indication on the label is the bacteria count when it's packaged into the yogurt, not the day you purchase, because in between you have a storage, transportation, and a lot of conditions can affect the count of the bacteria. The storage condition usually is refrigerated, so we are unlikely to see the bacteria grow because it's too cold. If you have a change in temperature or oxygen level, that will also affect the bacterial growth. So all this would lead to the general decline in the bacterial count when you purchase the tub of yogurt.
0: Okay, so that is a good reminder to me that whatever I see on the label, I got to manage my own expectations.
17: Absolutely.
0: When I eventually eat the yogurt.
17: Yes.
16: According to international standards, all except two met the minimum bacteria count.
17: But bacteria count is only one part of the story. It doesn't mean that you have higher bacteria count, you have a higher functionality of the yogurt. To prove that, we've done some more tests. Let me show you the result.
0: Okay.
16: The bacteria doesn't just need to be alive when entering the body. They need to survive the harsh conditions in our digestive system, including stomach acid and bile.
17: Okay, so what we have done here is to use a condition that mimics our gut environment, and then see how these probiotic bacteria from the different samples survive the environment. So what you see here is a result, right? These five samples are those that failed the test. Three of them are Greek-style yogurt. Surprisingly, the one sample from the Greek yogurt that scored the highest bacterial count failed the test.
0: It failed the test?
17: Yes.
0: Meaning that the yogurt that we just saw with the most amount of probiotics failed the test when it was in my gut.
17: That's right. That means they die in our gut.
0: So this is a plot twist for me, because I would imagine that if it has the most amount of probiotics, it would be the most beneficial, but it doesn't mean that all of it will survive in my gut.
17: That's right, but the good news is that bacteria are living organisms. They do produce metabolites and substances that we call micronutrients. For example, vitamins, short-chain fatty acid, which are beneficial for our health, regardless of how well or how worse the bacteria live in the gut environment.
0: Okay, so it's a matter of whether I can reap more benefits out of it.
17: That's right.
0: So thank goodness there will be no harm done.
17: No harm.
16: On average, our Greek yogurt samples saw a survival rate of 63.58% under simulated gut conditions. On the other hand, the Greek-style yogurt saw a survival rate of 51.98%. But yogurt is no longer just something we eat out of a tub. It's also being sold as a dessert in frozen form. So what I want to know is, when Greek or Greek-style yogurt becomes froyo, is it still a healthier choice?
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3: Today, yogurt is also drawing crowds in its frozen form, Froyo. It may look like ice cream, but Froyo is typically made with yogurt or milk rather than cream. Since 2017, more than 49 Froyo shops have opened across Singapore. Yochi is one of the first specialized frozen yogurt stores that uses Greek-style yogurt. I'm headed there with dietitian Waylin to find out if it is as healthy as the regular Greek-style yogurt.
4: So this product is Greek-style yogurt that is frozen and intended for home consumption. So it will last in your fridge or freezer.
3: Is there a reason why you decided to do a Greek-style frozen yogurt instead of Greek frozen yogurt?
4: I think for us, Greek style represents a format that Australians especially love. Also, Greek yogurt will not freeze well. It'll just turn into a block and not much more. On the other hand, a Greek style frozen yogurt is something that you can scoop and enjoy at home.
3: So frozen yogurts are very popular now. When you freeze the yogurt, how does it impact the nutritional value?
5: So when we freeze the yogurt, the macros referring to like the carbs, the fat and the protein content would remain the same because there's no change that's done to it. The only biggest difference would be the amount of live cultures that's in there that would have survived the processing. Because when it's cooled down to lower temperatures, some of the cultures might not survive as well.
3: Would this be a healthier dessert than say ice cream?
5: The main difference would then be the base, mm-hmm. right? Because for ice cream, it's made from cream. Whereas for yogurt, it's made from milk. So cream has a fat percentage that range from 18% to over 40%+. And within that fat, 60 to 70% of that is saturated fat that's not good for the heart health. So for the base-wise, comparatively, the yogurt would be a better option because for milk, the fat percentage would range from 0% in skim milk to maybe 3 to 5% in whole milk.
3: So really, moving away from frozen yogurt, let's talk about natural Greek yogurt. How much of it should I be consuming?
5: So that can be seen from different angles. So the first angle I like to talk about the calcium. Right? Calcium is important for our bones and for our health. So the Greek yogurt would fit nicely into that. The other point of view would be in terms of calories, whether you're having it on top of a meal or you're replacing part of the meal with the yogurt or having it as a snack, depending on the toppings and what's the end product's calorie intake. The third component we look at would be the protein content. The protein content of regular yogurt and Greek yogurt and Greek style yogurt is quite different. So it kind of caters for different groups of people. So for those who are more physically active or for people who are trying to bring down their weight or maintaining their muscle mass, they will benefit from having something that's lower in fat, lower in calories, but higher in protein. Whereas those who have some kidney conditions, they need to adjust their protein intake because part of the protein is being metabolized by the kidneys, which is why having a high protein diet would then add as a strain to the kidneys. Then the last angle to look at will be for the immunocompromised people. right? It would be advisable to seek medical advice before they start to have yogurt because there's the life cultures that they make.
3: And what's the best way to enjoy a Greek yogurt?
5: If you're to have it sweet, you'll be to probably add in some fruits. Fruits are high antioxidants. There's a bit of natural sugars that can help to balance the tanginess of the yogurt. And the thing that's very important in fruits is that it's a source of fiber. So fiber is the food that the life cultures need to grow in the stomach for it to benefit your gut health. Right, so fruits will be helpful. The other thing I might add in there would be nuts. Alright, so nuts are a source of healthy fats, vitamin E and different minerals that the body needs. Heart foundations worldwide recommend people to have one handful of nuts a day because that can help reduce your bad cholesterol, reduce your risk of coronary heart disease by up to 25%.
3: This episode was actually suggested by viewer Lim Kwang Yong, who wanted to know how to choose the best yogurt. Well, Kwang Yong, here's what I found out. Greek yogurt may be worth the splurge if you like a yogurt that is less processed, thicker, more strained, with fewer ingredients. However, if you're buying mainly for the protein, then Greek-style yogurt may sometimes offer similar amounts for less. As for me, I'm inspired by Chef Anna's homemade Greek yogurt, so I'm going to try and make my own. And yes, the recipe is in the comments below, so feel free to try.

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3: So, Otelli, what's the plans for your weekends?
4: As long as I have hot food, I'm happy. 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
4: Food is always
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4: cold.
3: Day?
4: You do have every day?
3: Food every day?
4: No, I don't. Because I bring the food from home and it's always cold. How do I pronounce the name? Is it
5: Lai Ga Ying?
4: Lai Ga Ying.
5: Lai Ga Ying.
4: Lai Ga Ying. Gai like chicken.
5: Ga. Ga.
4: Okay, Lai Ga Ying. Right, okay, we got that pronunciation.
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7: Good evening, I'm Otelli Edwards. Tonight's top stories from East Asia. In a candid one-on-one with CNA, NVIDIA boss Jensen Huang...
8: Across Asia, the demand for power is rising fast, and the transition to clean energy is already underway.
9: Peran panas bumi di Indonesia dalam rangka pelaksanaan transisi energi itu sangat penting.
10: Developing offshore wind is really a no-brainer option for Taiwan.
8: But on the ground, the transition is far from simple.
11: Grid stability is a major challenge in India nowadays.
8: As countries push forward, communities are weighing the costs to livelihoods, to environments, and to the future. Power to the People, also available on demand at cna.asia.

0: The headline news this hour. U.S.-Iran talks are underway in Switzerland, mediated by Pakistan and Qatar. Ahead of negotiations, Tehran says it's not seeking nuclear weapons, but also not giving up its enrichment rights, and that it will push for commitments under the interim deal to be honored. While the U.S. vice president hailing the talks as historic and that Washington is committed to regional peace.
1: This is a historic meeting. Never before, outside of Islamabad and here, so outside the last few months, never before has the Iranian and American leadership met at such a high level. What the president has asked us to do is turn over a new leaf to transform our relationship with the people of Iran. The President of the United States is committed not just to peace between the United States and Iran, the President is committed to a regional peace, which is why we're here working so hard to settle our issues.
0: Meantime, as negotiators hunker down in Switzerland, Mr. Trump warning Iran to rein in its proxies in Lebanon, threatening harder strikes on Iran if it fails to do so. The American leader also wading into British politics, saying that Prime Minister Keir Starmer will resign, having failed on immigration and energy. Mr. Starmer has not confirmed Mr. Trump's claim. Bangladesh Prime Minister Tariq Rahman arrived in Malaysia for his first overseas visit since he took office in February. Mr. Rahman will meet his Malaysian counterpart tomorrow, followed by talks aimed at deepening bilateral relations. He will then head to China for a three-day visit where he will meet Chinese President Xi Jinping and Premier Li Qiang. Mr. Rahman will also attend the World Economic Forum's annual meeting in Dalian. And that's the latest from the CNA newsroom.

0: then, sir. I need to get your dinner. Would you like me to put in a plate your pizza? Okay, I'll get it. He don't want to see anybody. He's having a... The doctor diagnosed extreme depression. He's afraid to go out.
1: Social withdrawal is on the rise in Singapore. And it's affecting young people the most. In Japan, this condition and the individuals who suffer from it are called hikikomori.
2: Since November 2023, he has locked himself up until recently. That is almost coming to 2 years.
3: The new counselor is here. He would like to talk to you for a while, just outside the door.
4: I'm Ralph. I heard that you like mango, so I bought chendol with mango.
1: Hikikomori describes those who withdraw from society, shutting out friends, family, and the world outside. Here in Singapore, it's defined as extreme isolation, lasting 6 months or more. The Chua's 15-year-old son has lived in such isolation for nearly 2 years. At his parents' request, he will remain anonymous and will be called John.
2: I have 3 children. My second boy is a hikikomori. I only got to know about the term itself when my son started locking himself up. For some of the hikikomori, they actually lock themselves within the house. They don't interact with people outside the house. But for my case, it's even worse. My boy locked himself inside the room. He did not come out of the room at all. How can that be? A normal person also needs to go to the washroom. How can he only come out once a day? Since November 2023, he has locked himself up until recently. That is almost coming to 2 years.
5: Okay, Mr. Chua, I was wondering whether you would like to talk to your son and to just see whether, you know, he's okay with it, because we'll be spending 6 months shooting this at least.
2: I will definitely seek his permissions. Okay, so maybe you can go in, right, and I'll speak to him. Okay, I'm here to seek your permission for the crews to actually come in and, okay, film the stories that we have, right? So, if you are okay with it, then you can actually respond to us.
1: John does not respond. He has cut off all contact despite his parents' daily attempts to reconnect.
2: Yeah, because I really don't know how he thinks. He limit his drinking of water so that he limit his frequency of going to the toilet, right? So he don't want to come out. Okay, he only came out once or twice a day, only when everybody sleep, right, in the middle of the night.
3: And sometimes I

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1: Are totally socially withdrawn and they stay home for long periods. And they in fact lose touch with the world as a result. We started to have widespread use of internet, particularly video games, social media. That has grown in the last 25 years. That's how this concept grew.
2: Just when the Chuas had given up all hope, something unexpected happened.
3: On the 31st of July, which is about 3 weeks ago, suddenly, he came out of the room.
4: He was standing here, hair covered, right?
5: The day I was sitting down here, I sensed something moving. So I turned around and then I saw him standing there. Then I was so shocked.
3: He has never been outside the room for almost 2 years. And that day, that thing happened. He came out. I was overjoyed, but at the same time, I was overwhelmed by the scene I saw.
5: His hair is very long and he used it as a veil to cover his face.
3: When he went in, he's about 13, right? Now he's 15. I have not seen him for almost 2 years. He has grown taller. He didn't eat well. You're overjoyed yet. At the same time, it makes you very sad. He's like totally distraught, physically, mentally, emotionally.
5: I was so shocked. I was like asking him, are you okay? Are you injured? Do you need help? And he shook his head. That was the first time I got a response from him.
3: Since that day, and the only goal is to try to engage him so that he continue to come out.
6: Then, sir, I need to get your dinner. Would you like me to put in a plate your pizza? Okay, I'll get it. Danza is 19 years old. She's my second child. I'm from Philippines, 1993. I come into Singapore, work as a domestic helper. Danza's father, I met him in Singapore in 1997. Danza was born in Singapore 2007. My husband, he passed away, having a cardiac arrest. You can have your dinner, darling.
2: This is the production team's first shoot with Danzel and Aludia. They are keeping their distance, as Danzel is using his tablet to show that he isn't ready to engage with them.
6: When he was primary 5, he always doesn't want to go to school. He complained about bullying in school. Primary 6 is worse. He always hide under the bed, doesn't want to go to school. You want me to get you drinks? Come eat. It's very nice. You want to eat a cover? You want? When he was secondary 1, started to shut down. 2019 until now. He was playing with games, spending time with his computer. Just sitting down, play the computer day and night. He don't want to see anybody. He's having the doctor diagnosis extreme depression. He's afraid to go out. You want some more? I'll get for you. You gonna take yourself off?

0: how much you can eat, then you will know.
1: Since 2020, social service agencies in Singapore have started confronting the hikikomori issue head-on. Fei Yue Community Services has logged more than 100 such cases. From time to time, the organisation brings social workers from various agencies together to share intervention strategies.
2: Hikikomori youth or hidden youth, they do have mental health issues. However, the cause of them isolating is not primarily the mental illness. It doesn't mean that they do not have mental health condition. They do have, yeah. But we see that very often, mental health is an effect of isolation rather than the cause. So to help this youth to step out, we need more than mental health treatment and intervention. How big is this issue? Actually, we don't know. Yeah, there's no any publication or any studies. But we work with schools and all this, we are hearing that they are seeing students with social anxiety and isolation issue more and more. We suspect that most likely this trend will continue to increase if we don't address it. Most of them started isolation at the age of 13. The reason? They enter into mid-adolescence. Yeah, they enter into secondary school. By the time they come to our service, the average age is about 15 years old and 1 month. So this means that they have been isolated on an average about 1 year, 7 months. Many of these hidden youth, when there's no intervention, they can continue to be hidden until when they are old.
3: You want to buy what dinner?
4: So you call and order.
5: Hello, I want to order for takeaway. 我要一个小的炒冬粉
3: 20分钟,好,可以,谢谢你
1: For over a month now, John has been joining his parents for lunch and dinner. It is a small breakthrough, a shift in his mindset, one that the family is determined to protect at all costs.
4: I have to think what to cook. Then if we buy food, we have to think what to buy. Sometimes the food becomes a bit repetitive. He did not eat, so we are worried. Then I write down, like thumb table, what I cook for him, what we buy for him. So every day I will do a record. Did he finish? He eat half, he eat three quarter, or he didn't eat at all?
3: 这样他吃了什么东西?
4: 我买那个potato肉。
3: 哦，potato肉，他只吃
4: potato，还有买那个炸香蕉给他吃，他也没有吃。我给他那个 fried sweet potato， 他也没有吃。Today
6: he eat, but next two days he don't eat. And at times, in the middle of the night when he's get angry, he'll bang on the wall. When the noise become very loud, it make us very very anxious because we are worried about the neighbors also. There are many, many questions that you ask yourself. Is there something that I have done wrong that he's rejecting us? We went to see the psychiatrist. The psychiatrist said, there's nothing else we can do for your son. That breaks my heart. What do you mean by nothing else that we can do for your son?
7: Global leaders will be gathering in Dalian for what's set to be the biggest summer Davos ever. As economies navigate uncertainty and rapid advances in artificial intelligence, the focus will be on one question: how can innovation drive future growth? That's on your next Asia Fest.
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1: Social workers are at the front line of hikikomori intervention. But reaching these hidden youth can take years, with no guarantee of success.
27: I have been a case worker with IMPART for about 2 years, working with youths facing adversity. I think it's a meaningful work to understand why they are facing these challenges and to understand a bit more about how we can support them and be better.
28: Hi, Denzel. Have you had lunch today?
0: Yeah, they just eat noodles. Yeah.
28: So Denzel, just got your shoes actually. You need your shoes, right?
27: Please.
28: Yeah. I've known Denzel since half a year already. So for the last 6 months, a lot of what I did with Denzel was to really be consistently showing up to see him once every 2 weeks to try and engage him as much as possible.
27: Denzel, why don't you try?
28: Is it fit? Does it fit? A bit too tight? Is it? We'll see if you can get a
0: nothing
28: change or something like that.
1: Denzel dropped out of secondary school in 2019. Home is now his sanctuary. In the past year, he has left the flat less than 10 times.
28: It was really to try and see how else we could move him out of the house a little bit more, explore and work on some of the goals that he himself might have, eventually returning to education or even starting on employment. And I guess our role would be to kind of support him to achieve those things. Denzel. Remember you said you want to do a routine planner kind of thing? Can we do it together now? Can? Okay. Which one looks the nicest to you? Planning out from like Mondays to Sundays. When I first met him, he wasn't verbal. He didn't really look at me much. Maybe over the 6 months, there was only a couple of times where he maybe verbally said a word like yes or no.
27: Like writing or digital?
28: If you rather we do it digitally, you can just point to the laptop. He mentioned to me that he wanted to plan out a schedule. For example, when do you shower in a day? When do you wake up in a day? Having been at home for a few years, he doesn't have like a regular sleep cycle, regular eating timings. The goal right now is to help him slowly adjust the routines back to having specific times, specific activities at certain times, for him to have more a sense of stability.
27: Okay, how about right? If we don't do this today? Why not? Let's play a game together.
28: I think it's a bit too uncomfortable with the cameras on him now. Whether he engages back depends on each session, but we try to consistently be there for him and consistently engage him until he's ready to engage back with us again. Bye, madam.
0: Okay, bye.
28: Bye, Denzel.
0: Curry and chicken
29: sauce.
2: I'm a single mother of four children. I have a hikikomori daughter. She's 18 years old. She has this problem of going to school.
3: Okay, you got some videos that show mama?
4: I have.
3: Your videos from TikTok? You dance
4: with her?
2: She already moved forward to sec 2. Then I started receiving calls, oh, your daughter needs to be picked up in ASAP because she is having stomach ache, she is vomiting. She said along the way to school, she would stop halfway in the train station just to get to the toilet to vomit. Slowly, she just chose not to go out, not to go to school. When she managed to speak up, she told us that she's being bullied in school. She would actually stay in the toilet throughout the recess time. She feels too scared, too overwhelmed to go out of the toilet. She loves to dance and she did the dancing all the way until set one. Then completely stopped. That's how cheerful and bubbly she was. The first year, she can't even get out of the house. When she walks, she always look down so that she can cover her face with her hair. And she's, oh, I feel like people's looking at me and it's about to run and attack me.
4: Honestly, when I was in that position, I don't know what to feel actually. I felt like everyone wasn't there for me when I needed them, especially the ones that I love the most. And I've always blamed them instead of myself.
2: So it was almost 5 years now. She has started going out, but with family members, still cannot go on her own.
3: Her N-level will be in 2 weeks time, right? She's taking English, mathematics, science, and second language Malay.
4: I've never really seen myself going further than N-level yet. It's kind of overwhelming, so I can't really think much about it. If I fail, I fail. That's all. There's nothing I can do.
1: Hikikomori occurs on a spectrum. At its most severe, individuals never leave their rooms, severing all contact, even with family members. For moderate cases, venturing outside is possible, but only with someone trusted by their side. On the milder end, some may still take part in limited social activities. But recovery isn't complete until reintegration into the world they withdrew from is sustained.
5: I've been working with Mr. and Mrs. Chua family for close to a year. So for one whole year, I haven't been able to initiate any form of contact with the child. For outreach itself, we don't only intentionally like focus 100% on the youth, because we have learned by doing that, it may even result the youth going further withdrawn. So bulk of the work that we do, especially at the start of our casework, is actually working very closely with family members. One reason is that it actually gives us a better insight into the family, and also we co-develop our strategies eventually for us to be connected with the client.
1: After nearly 2 years of self-isolation in his bedroom, the Chua's 15-year-old son, John, has started coming out for meals with his parents.
5: I understand that his hair also is really quite long now. Yes. It's a possible symptom of anxiety. Maybe they do not want people to see how they look like now. Yes. And that's their shield, so he's protecting himself. Mm. I think it is a possibility that something did happen that resulted in him coming out. It's just that it's still a mystery because he is not talking. So there have been some changes with Mr. and Mrs. Chua's son. What I hope to do is to try outreaching to him. What if we could buy some meal for him? I will also be passing him a personalized card and a very short description of who I am. Yeah, and a fun fact where I got 2 dogs and a cat. Hopefully this will provide a conversational tool in the future. Mrs. Chua did respond. Her son likes mango, so what I can do is to buy like a dessert for him with mango.
1: With the recent change in John's behaviour, Ralph is ready to move into the next phase of intervention.
5: My job now is to make him ready to meet me, and when he's ready to meet me, to make him ready to meet a mental health professional. So that's why the outreach work is very important, where we are also preparing the individual for other services that would need to come in to improve their situation. It's nice to see you. Thank you for having me. Yeah, so I bought the chendol. How would you feel if I were the one that knocks on his door and then places this outside?
6: Now, I would say more stable.
5: Okay.
6: Give it a try.
5: Okay.
7: The new counselor is here. He would like to talk to you for a while, just outside the door.
5: Okay. I'm Raul. I heard that you like mango, so I bought chendol with mango for you. I also wrote a card for you. But yeah, I just wanted to pass this to you, and then hopefully I'll be able to meet you in time to come. The difficulty comes in not knowing the possible response that the youth may give. We do not know whether the youth may respond well or respond negatively, because there are situations that we actually cause them to go back into withdrawal.
7: When we ask certain things, he's not happy, he will get angry and storm off.
5: That's what I'm hearing, that to some extent, there's, if he does have a response, it tends to be more of him shutting off or withdrawing back.
8: At times, maybe she shared too much information and get him a bit agitated.
7: Yeah, I'm talking to him while he's having his meal, because there's no other time that we can talk to him, you see. So when I try to talk to him, he doesn't respond. Then when you talk a little bit more, he gets frustrated, cover his ears.
5: We view hikikomori, or this social withdrawal issue, as a means of coping. It might be because of anger, anxiety, being so fearful. Even though we haven't met each other, I do also want him to hear my conversations. So I do tend to sometimes speak a bit louder, just to ensure that he is listening in. Yeah, so these are very intentional things that we do to acclimatize the youth to someone being in the house, and to also be familiar with the sound of our voice.

0: Over the past 30 years, the fishing industry has come smack up against the limits of the planet.
1: Many populations really collapsed or close to collapse.
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5: Now is your time.
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14: At first, I didn't think I was a hikikomori because it all felt so normal. When you're all at home by yourself and, you know, you think it's normal for everyone to act like this, but in reality, it's not. I like to walk, but I am also afraid to go out, which is a serious problem. And when I walk, I play Pokemon Go. And Pokemon Go is a way for me to exercise and to go out and have fun with, I guess, friends online. I am antisocial. In the past, I have a lot of bad experiences in school. I was struggling academically and my grade was terrible. It was so terrible that all my teachers did was, they just scolded me every single day. And as it felt hurt, it felt like they were judging me a lot and thinking I'm just a not intelligent kid, I guess. I did not like to study because I was, I guess you can say, a game addict.
15: How long has it been since you stopped going to school?
14: Actually, I missed the concept of time. I don't know, but maybe around 3 to 2 years. I just forgot about it. So.
16: Tin Yi has a milder form of social withdrawal. With support, he has slowly been able to attend intervention programs designed to help him reconnect with others.
17: 2 weeks ago, you were rethinking about the concept that you have for the art exhibition.
14: Yeah.
17: Yeah. So how has your ideas developed?
14: This is supposed to be me.
17: Yeah. That's very you, right?
14: Yeah. And for this, I had to like take a lot of photos. So I had to stand in front of the mirror and keep taking photos.
16: When Zoe started working with Tin Yi 4 months ago, she quickly noticed his artistic flair.
17: Wow, Tin Yi, you are really very detailed.
14: Not really, but...
17: youth like Zheng Yi, they do step out of their house. But when Zheng Yi step out of the house, he is not necessarily stepping out of their house for his own informal social interactions and for social purposes. He is actually being engaged by us to come for the different programs.
18: We take some time, we take maybe about 5 minutes to just take a notice on your surrounding.
17: So this entire art program was conceptualized together with the National Gallery Singapore to lead up to an art exhibition in January 2026. Singapore's Lights Tonight showcase. The artworks that the youths are preparing will be converted to an animated form projected on the facade.
19: Adding on shapes, colors and patterns.
14: I'm using it in my room. I'm talking to myself, so I say it out loud in my room. I mean, I'm just lonely, I guess. I'm just not comfortable talking to anyone else except myself.
17: You're not comfortable being with people.
14: Being around people, right? I cannot express myself around other people. Things I experience.
17: Because of many past experience and self-doubt that made you
14: who I am today.
17: Or made you start to not trust people.
14: I'll be creating a sculpture that represents my story. And it will be about the two me. The me who goes out and the one who's staying in his room just talking to himself and just playing games with friends. And the characters will be me, my turtles, and just two of us. I do want to go back to school. It's just that, I don't know, maybe in 3 years. But that will be doing NSO. That's the problem. I don't know. Don't know how I'm going to get a job in the future without education. I think about it every single day. This is stressful, but I don't know.
20: So I've been a social worker since 2018. So since 2 years ago, I've been working with strictly hidden youth.
21: Hi.
20: I see you're ready to go out. Yes. Okay, so we're getting our specs today, right?
21: Yeah.
20: Your first pair of specs.
21: Fake actually.
20: Not like the...
21: No.
20: The fixed degree kind, right?
21: It's not fake. It helps a bit.
20: Shaista and I had a conversation about her need for spectacles. Shaista was basically using reading glasses that you normally buy from the shop, like the $5 that you can buy and wear it. Because she really didn't want to burden mom, because financially they were not doing well. It's been some time since we ate outside.
21: I know.
20: You've been cancelling our outside meals together, huh?
21: No.
20: So my journey with Shaista started in 2023. By that point, she was quite severely isolated. She was isolating in the room. She wasn't leaving the house for more than half a year already. She refused to see me. She was in the corner with the blanket over her head and her body. My first contact was really with mom. The breakthrough was when Shaista had run out of her anxiety medication. And my trump card was I needed to pass the medication to Shaista herself. So Shaista was able to take it from me. She texted me on her own initiative to say, thank you for collecting the medicine for me. In my next visit, Shaista was there without the blanket. Suntec has this Disney shop that, oh, that has a lot of blind boxes too. And I actually wanted to get a kitchen towel from there.
21: A kitchen towel?
20: No. Are you judging me?
21: I forgot your mom.
20: Shaista is still very much a hidden youth hikikomori, and she's still trying to take steps to come out of her shell. She needed a lot of mental preparation, emotional preparation from myself and also from her family members, which is why Shaista's sister Alia had to come with us.
21: Do you know my sister's favorite artist is a suspect of murder?
20: A what?
21: Yes.
20: Who's that?
21: David. She was having a mental breakdown when she found out. She posted on TikTok, why did you do this?
20: I can so imagine you doing that.
14: Nah.
20: Hidden youth for hikikomori have three varying levels of isolation. So mild, moderate and severe. I would say Shaista is in the moderate. She's able to communicate with her family members directly, but she's not able to leave the house independently. Their core belief is that the world is an unsafe place for me. People are always looking at me weird. I'm the odd one out. So to overcome this struggle, we are able to bring her out for social exposure outings. Hopefully help her to experience the world in a different light.
0: So your first two specs was when you were how young? Primary school?
21: One is primary school, the other one is secondary.
0: Am I a burden to my family? Someone has to always take care of me if I go out. These are thoughts that a hidden youth goes through. You know, look, I'm a burden, I should just stay at home. If I step out, how are people going to look at me? So this was really the first pair of spectacles after easily maybe 10 years. You know, the first eye exam that she was going to have and go through.
16: The optical shop is sponsoring Shyster's new glasses.
0: So actually she can't see near very well also.
21: Okay, we do a check. I need you to lean forward for me. Can you read for me the letters in front?
1: E-Z-C-P.
21: Very good.
0: It was a big step for her to step into the optical shop. She was a little bit overwhelmed, having no kind of socialization for a long time. So she was also confused. Is it too clear? And when it's too clear, I got dizzy.
21: When do you realize that your vision is blurry?
1: Since young.
21: What happened to those glasses? Whenever it broke.
0: She's been using those, like, you know, fixed prescription off-the-shelf glasses.
21: I heard of, like, for reading glasses.
0: I think the 100 ones were better, and then she couldn't see well, and then she bought the one gave you a headache one. Aw, oh, you're looking cute. Like a med
21: scientist. Her degree was really high.
0: Oh, is it?
21: Got one eye close to 300, then got the other eye stick close to 200. You walk around, you might find it a bit dizzy, or you look at the floor.
0: Can you see me?
21: Is everything clear and comfortable for you?
0: Been around your head.
21: No. Come back, you take up. One more time. Put. See far?
1: Cannot see.
21: Better?
1: Yeah.
21: Clear?
1: Mm-hmm.
21: Yeah. Maybe we try this one? Similar style but bigger.
1: No.
21: You prefer this style?
1: Yeah.
22: Like the oversized kind.
1: I don't want square though.
0: It definitely was a milestone for Shyster. These are all milestones and steps in building her confidence, her self-esteem. I hope that really helped Shyster to feel that actually not only her family and I care for her, there are strangers who want the best for her.
23: Since young, I've always wanted to work with youths with mental health issues. I think because this is a growing issue in Singapore as well. For myself, when I was young, I also had times where I preferred to be isolated at home. So I could kind of understand the feelings and the stress that these youths do have even though they are at home.
24: Do you feel happier with like the plant being here? See, it seems like it brightens up the room.
25: Because it gets the sun.
24: I would say that I've been working with Zhen Yi for around 1 year and a few months. I think my first impression of him, he was actually trying to get a lizard out of his house. He did it with such care, such gentle approach to the lizard. And also because he's involved in so many things like planting, taking care of his turtles. So I feel like there's always misconceptions about hikikomori or hidden youths that they're actually not very involved. But through him, I was able to see that they actually can be involved in many different things while they are at home. Oh man, what are your therapists doing?
25: I think they're sitting down.
24: Oh, are they like sleeping? Ayo!
25: They're both looking.
24: So cute!
25: They are, but they're a little like family to me, I guess. Because I had them for so long.
26: How long have you had them?
25: Approximately 1.5 years. Yeah. When I'm at home, I always look over them. I plan on keeping them until they pass away one day of old age or whatever. I want to give them a better home and maybe a better life.
16: Zhen Yi lives with his parents and his older brother, but he hasn't spoken to them for over a year.
24: Zhen Yi has dropped out of school in 2022, and since then his life has been alone by and isolating. He also do not have interactions with his family as he does not want to have any more arguments with them. I think they do not understand why he doesn't go to school. Don't really understand what has happened in school, as Zhen Yi probably may not have shared that with them as well.
0: With so many things going on, how has it been for you in general?
25: A little stressful. It's like the weather nowadays is shaky.
0: Right.
25: I guess everything is fine because turtles are doing okay. I'm doing okay.
0: Okay, but how do you like manage the stress?
25: Maybe I just eat, listen to music, and play my games.
0: I just try to distract yourself with something
25: else. Yeah, so like just how you feel like to be an adult.
0: An adult would be like managing all these different things.
25: I'm scared of the outside. I don't like being looked at. I usually go out for errands and I'm just scared of the last time. And whenever I get looked at, I feel like I'm being judged. And when there's multiple eyes on me, it can be overwhelming. And when it feels overwhelming, my body starts reacting to it, and it's like pins and needles. And it's really uncomfortable for me.
2: I don't want to stay in my own room like all the time. I want to go out and make some progress. And I just don't want to be in my own room rotting away. And I just want to improve.
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2: Now is your time.
3: So I think we need to leave in a while already. But if you're already set, I think we are. You're not nervous. We kind of know what's going to happen already. Today should be like no other.
4: Today, Chai Star is sitting for the last paper of her GCE N-levels. It's a major milestone, and she has asked social worker Gail to accompany her to the examination centre.
3: So I was in the house very early with Chai Star, just to ease her into it, so her nerves are calm. She will always tell me, can you come about 15 to 20 minutes earlier just to be with me? I think we have to contact the general office again. Yep, they will do the usual.
5: I've been watching the tribe.
3: I think Chai Star was relatively calm. I think because it's the last paper, we managed to also apply for a separate room for her. We were able to get a memo from the psychiatrist to state that she needed that smaller room. So that really helps to calm her nerves rather than going into the usual school hall.
5: I think there will be a lot of students.
6: Today?
5: Yeah. You know, yesterday my cousin told me she had a chemistry. Paper 1, paper 2. Paper 1, it was just MCQ. Paper 2, she leave it all blank. Why are you laughing to yourself?
6: Because I'm just trying to think, like, if I ever left the thing blank, how nervous would I feel?
3: When she was 14 years old, so she stopped schooling entirely and she officially became a hidden youth. And it was not till 16, 17 years old that we gave her this option of an alternative school called Project Starfish. So it really caters to our hidden youth and hikikomori. This is a very slower paced, appropriate setting for this group of students and youth.
4: Under Project Starfish, private N-level candidates undergo a 9-month weekly curriculum.
3: Hi, special arrangements for arrangements for the student. Yes, Chai Star Christina. How was the paper?
5: Anyhow.
3: But that means you completed it, yes?
5: Yeah, I did not leave any blank.
3: Then you feel relieved? That it's
5: I feel normal.
3: We are going for the makeover at Uniqlo at Somerset. Then we'll make our way to Uniqlo. Okay, I think Alia should be joining us there. We asked her, what was something that you wanted to achieve after your N-levels? She said, I want to lose weight. And to support that, it will be to exercise, to gym, of course, we need the right attire for it.
5: This looks too atas, not for me.
3: Oh, this small? Mm. The only thing that she knew for the last 2 to 3 years was her room. So for her to step out is definitely a big step, which is why her sister also had to come along. We're looking for sportswear for Chai Star.
7: Sportswear.
3: And a casual outfit.
7: So let me bring you to the second floor.
3: Okay, thank you so much. Through her life in primary school and secondary school, she was bullied because of how she looked and her weight. Which is why girls at this age might go through a lot of poor self-esteem and low confidence. It's a heightened vigilance of how they look. Okay. We're looking for pants, a short sleeve top.
7: Oh,
3: you want to try the pink?
7: Which color?
3: Okay, maybe we can try the pink.
7: Pink color.
3: Hmm.
6: So you should get skinny jeans.
3: Is it your pink?
5: No, she was being sarcastic. Oh.
3: When she finally found the right one, she kind of just like opened the curtain and she had a big smile on her face, almost like she was flaunting the thing that she was wearing. Don't think I've seen Chai Star like that.
8: We were planning for Denzel to go to Institute of Mental Health to see his psychiatrist. It's actually located a very short distance away from Denzel's place. So usually they will walk to IMH to save costs on public transport.
9: Are you ready to go?
10: Every 3 months, he go there for check-up and then after that,
9: We collect some medication for depression.
4: 1 month in, Denzel seems to have accepted the presence of the production team.
8: When he was a lot younger, he was diagnosed with ADHD. When he started to become socially withdrawn, that's when he started seeing the psychiatrist at IMH again. You know, whenever a filming crew came a bit too close to him, he felt that it was too intrusive for him. For him to really look down at his devices, I think it was really a way for him to not look at the filming crew around him. Whenever there was more cameras close to him, that's when he got more visibly frustrated. He might be clenching his fist a bit more. His breathing becomes a bit, more quick.
9: His leg, cannot balance. His body, I think, too heavy. No much exercise. How many months he never go out?
4: Denzel becomes increasingly agitated by the crew's presence. They step back, filming from a distance.
8: His mother, Madam Aludia, tried to give him a drink and ask him if he's okay. He wanted to be left alone. That's when he kind of snapped. What was going through my mind was really whether, I could calm him down. I could get him to continue with the psychiatry session. The filming crew actually distanced themselves from him already. That's when he was a bit more regulated. He was a bit more ready for the consultation. In that room, the cameras weren't operated by any crew, but I think Denzel was still pretty affected by it.
10: How has Denzel been doing?
9: Doctor is not taking medication in 2 months ago. He said it's not necessary.
10: What about his sleep? Is it okay?
9: Nighttime more on awake. Daytime is sleep.
10: Because of the playing games on the computer. So every day the activities is play games in the day and night. What about the afternoon? What does he do?
9: Sleeping.
10: This complexity of the world and what it represents is causing a lot of anxiety, fear in our young people. And the avoidance of all of this is what hikikomori probably represents. Mental health is about being able to connect, function, and able to have meaning and purpose in life. When you don't have that, you don't have mental health. So they must find their purpose. They must find their meaning. Are you feeling very self-conscious at the moment that there's a lot of cameras in the room? Huh? Yeah, okay. Denzel, you used to be, when you were younger, you were very active. You seem to be less active. We are worried about that because, physical activity is important, yeah. We have focused a lot in our society on academic performance, but that performance comes at a price because if we push too hard in the early part of life and if we don't achieve, then meaning and purpose is lost. Hikikomori could be that part of that dropout. The ones with illness, we can treat. The ones with developmental issues, we can provide support. But hikikomori represents a desire to be away from society. That's difficult. I noticed that you're shaking a lot.
9: Yes, shaking.
10: You don't feel very comfortable when people are looking at you. The best way to overcome this fear, actually, is to expose yourself more to it.
11: My son actually banged on the wall. Now, for the past 2 weeks, he has not come out.
12: Okay.
11: He has gone back to his room again.
13: Dealing with relapse, the burden is, did we do something to contribute to that relapse? Could we have done more to prevent that relapse?
14: Is that okay? You're shaking, is it? Are you cold? Is it getting a bit too overwhelming for you? Okay. And I'll tell you to stop first, okay?

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15: 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Here's Buzzword, where you form as many words as you can using the given letters. 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Make it extra fun by inviting a friend to a challenge. Over at Guessword, you have six chances to uncover the hidden word, using the color feedback to see if you place the letters correctly. And mini crossword and mini Sudoku, challenge yourself by completing them in the shortest time possible. Feeling stuck? You can always play with a friend or ask for help. We also have an all-time favorite, word search. There's only one rule, drag from the first to the last letter in any direction, including backwards and diagonally. Here's the fun part. When you sign in, you can build streaks when you play daily, earn badges, and even if you miss a day, you can use a freeze to save your streak. Have fun!

0: The headline news this hour. U.S.-Iran talks are underway in Switzerland, mediated by Pakistan and Qatar. Ahead of negotiations, Tehran says it's not seeking nuclear weapons, but also not giving up its enrichment rights, and that it will push for commitments under the interim deal to be honored, while the U.S. Vice President hailing the talks as historic and that Washington is committed to regional peace.
1: This is a historic meeting. Never before, outside of Islamabad and here, so outside the last few months, never before has the Iranian and American leadership met at such a high level. What the president has asked us to do is turn over a new leaf to transform our relationship with the people of Iran. The president of the United States is committed not just to peace between the United States and Iran, the president is committed to a regional peace, which is why we're here working so hard to settle our issues.
0: Meantime, as negotiators hunker down in Switzerland, Mr. Trump warning Iran to rein in its proxies in Lebanon, threatening harder strikes on Iran if it fails to do so. Bangladesh Prime Minister Tariq Rahman arrived in Malaysia for his first overseas visit since he took office in February. Mr. Rahman will meet his Malaysian counterpart later today, followed by talks aimed at deepening bilateral relations. He will then head to China for a three-day visit where he will meet Chinese President Xi Jinping and Premier Li Qiang. Mr. Rahman will also attend the World Economic Forum's annual meeting in Dalian. India's medical entrance exam wraps up under tight security. More than 2 million students had to retake the test after a paper leak controversy sparked nationwide outrage. More than 200,000 officials were deployed nationwide to enforce fair and transparent examination. Japan celebrates an historic victory in the FIFA World Cup. The Samurai Blue become the first Asian nation to score 4 goals in a single match at football's biggest international tournament, another step to advancing to the round of 32. And that's the latest from the CNA Newsroom.

0: This is the Thar Desert in Rajasthan. It's harsh, dry, and yet for generations, people have built their lives here.
1: हमारे तो यही घर है, ना हमारे का तो बच्चा को यही जिंदगी बितानी है ना।
0: But something is changing, a new kind of gold rush. Not for oil or minerals, but for sunlight.
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0: Kishan Ram, known as Kishanji, is a village head. And today, he's leading a protest. Not against solar power, but against what it's doing to his land.
1: कोई दिक्कत को नहीं मारी प्लांट कोई विरोध को नहीं कभी वो नहीं लगे भाई लाइट बिना तो लाइट भी जरूरी है आई कोई नहीं सौर ऊर्जा भी मतलब जरूरी है बाकी किसी शर्त पर मारा जोड़ पाई तन गोचर भूमि आगो और जकी चीज हमारी सेंस करती है जकी खत्म कर भी चीज माते बर्दाश्त को नहीं
0: As solar farms expand, the demand for land is getting closer to villages like his. But some villagers living right next to them still don't have electricity.
4: चारों तरफ सोलर प्लांट लगा हुआ है घर में लाइट नहीं है
0: How did a place powered by the sun leave some people in the dark? India is now the world's third largest producer of solar energy. And Rajasthan, with more than 300 days of sunshine a year, has become one of the most important places to do it. Here, sunlight isn't just weather, it's an asset. Solar panels might look straightforward, but there's a lot happening on that surface. When sunlight hits the panels made of silicon cells, it releases electrons and generates direct current electricity. Inverters and transformers then convert and transmit that power into the national grid. The more intense the sun, the more power you get.

0: For researchers like Dr. Sunanda Sinha, this is something she's been familiar with for most of her life, growing up under the region's intense sun.
1: My research area is basically the photovoltaic solar panels, health monitoring, performance assessment in real outdoor conditions. From Rajasthan to West Bengal, from Kerala, every portion of the India is having different radiation.
0: With some of the highest solar radiation in the country, Rajasthan has become an ideal place for large-scale solar development. And across the desert, land that was once used for farming and grazing is now seen as a potential space for solar expansion. At one of the solar farms in Bikaner, installation technician Mahinda Singh and his team are preparing to expand the site with a new set of panels.

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3: Vitagen. Across Rajasthan, projects like these are multiplying rapidly, with each one adding more power to the grid. The electricity generated here does not stay in one place. It is fed into India's national grid, supplying power not just to Rajasthan, but to other parts of the country as well. In Jaipur, Nitin Agarwal tracks that demand closely because keeping the system running is becoming more complex by the day.
4: Grid stability is a major challenge in India nowadays. And our energy consumption is growing very fast. Just an example, our renewable energy target of Indian government for 2030 is 500 gigawatts. So you will be shocked that 270 gigawatts we already achieved.
5: Final? Kitna time ho lagega?
3: Because electricity today isn't just a convenience, it's essential. 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As industries grow, so does their need for reliable power.
4: When you are doing your business uninterrupted, you are consuming your electricity uninterrupted or full time, so the business is automatically growth. They are automatically doing uninterrupted business. They are doing their orders on time. They are doing more production because of this electricity change, this renewable system change. So they are doing more production, they are doing more manufacturing, and they are earning more money. So this changed the entire ecosystem of small scales and medium scales businessmen.
3: Meeting that demand requires solar projects at a massive scale. And in Rajasthan, tens of thousands of hectares of land have already been set aside for these developments.
4: If we're talking about Rajasthan, then nearly 35 gigawatt installation is completed till now in Rajasthan, and more than 75% in which is done by Rajasthan Solar Association members. Nearly 60,000 hectare land is already acquired for complete installation of solar system till now.
3: Generating power at this scale requires space. Across Rajasthan, tens of thousands of hectares have been set aside for solar expansion. And as more land is set aside, the effects are beginning to show.

In Nokha Dahia village, those effects have led to protests. Band karo. 59-year-old Kishan Ram, known as Kishanji, is the village head of Nokha Dahia. Around 100 families live here. About half have already leased or sold their land. The rest are resisting. Kishanji is leading that resistance, appealing to local authorities to halt further expansion into their land. For Kishanji, land is not just an asset. Most residents, as farmers or laborers, depend on it for crops and livestock.

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1: Among those attending today's protest in Nokha Dahia is Dr. Anil Changani. He says the contested land was never seen by villagers as wasteland, but as part of their agricultural future.
2: I think I have seen in last 10 years, there are so many protests and so many agitation by the community. But somehow the basic problem is still not addressed.
1: At the heart of these protests is a dispute over land, how it is being used, and who gets to decide its future.
0: ओ तो आमनो खेत है जन आपा इरमा बढ़ने री आपा कने अनुमति है नहीं तो आपा कने इरमा पग देने री अनुमति का नहीं प्लांट रो माम हाँ जन ओ तो आमनो खेत है जन आपा ने किए कोई मना नहीं कर सकता है माम
1: Protests that began in the villages have spread to cities like Bikaner and Jaipur, drawing the attention of district officers to their demands.

0: There's a river in here?
1: No other country can let you see the bottom of a river.
0: And what was around the bend?
2: It actually swerved 30 degrees to the right.
0: What's natural becomes surprising.
3: First time I see.
2: Oh, is it? Water. First time, right?
3: Clean water.
2: Yes.
0: Our rivers were once open waterways used for hard work and tough living.
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14: 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And what does it take to make it work? Shaping Tomorrow, an AI story.
15: What makes Rajasthan attractive for solar power is straightforward. Abundant land and some of the highest solar radiation in India. But as solar farms expand closer to villages, the land becomes a point of negotiation. Developers approach landowners, often through brokers, offering either a full buyout or a 30-year lease. Kishanji says he's been approached before. He refused to sell or lease them. But his decision to hold on to his land is not only for what it means to him, it is economic as well.
16: मेरी फसल होती है बीघे में मतलब 50,000 की तो 40 बीघा जमीन है 20 लाख की मेरी फसल होती है इसमें
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15: Raman took the deal of leasing the land for about $160 a year. It is far less than what a farming family of five might spend in a month. His current income is also significantly lower than what the land once yielded.
18: On the ground, we have been seeing the local youth get quick money by giving their land on lease or selling their land. Within 3-4 years, all gone. And now they're putting barbed wire on the fencing.
15: Fences on Raman's land too went up.
3: अब अंदर पग ही नहीं देने देता है। ये डानी है, हमारी डानी पड़ी है। ये कृष्णा राम की बात मान लेते तो नहीं देते तो सही रहते।
15: Looking back, Raman says he might have been better off continuing to farm.

0: Back in Bikaner City, Dr. Changani studies these changes. His research examines how solar farm development is altering the geography of the Thar Desert.
1: In Bikaner, we are finding there are hundreds of water bodies which never been dried up in 300 years. Water is always there. I think our ancestors from Bikaner and this Thar Desert region are very smart and they know how to conserve water because we are the lowest rainfall area. Each small village and large township has their own water reservoirs that is known as traditional water bodies.
0: But that scenario is changing. Bikaner district is now one of the driest regions of the Thar, with an average of 280 millimeters of rainfall a year. That's roughly the equivalent of just 10 to 15 days of rain spread across an entire year.
1: So nowadays, if you go to any of the villages of the Thar Desert, where the solar plants has been settled within 10 kilometers or 20 kilometers or 100 kilometers for that matter, you will see all the water bodies are with the tractors lifting water from those water bodies. Now, entire water bodies, almost 90% of the water bodies are dried.
0: Dr. Changani's research suggests that the drying up of water bodies is only one part of a wider ecological shift in the Thar.
1: The temperature is increasing on the ground around the solar plants. People can't stand there.
0: While extreme heat has always been part of life in the Thar, temperatures once considered extreme are becoming more common.
1: We took temperature middle of the plant, on the periphery of the plant, 100 meters from the plant, 500 meters from the solar plant, 1,000 meters away from the solar plant. We already had 48 degrees, 50 degrees. But once you clear up the ground, the temperature start raising 51, 52. One time in 2016, it was 53. Recorded. So that is an alarming situation.
0: Dr. Changani's comparison of satellite images suggests the ecological loss is widespread.
1: So the first thing we saw that they are cleaning hundreds of native species, plants, trees and shrubs. And then we find there are hundred thousands of the trees of the native species have been cleared the ground. And once you clear the ground, the grazing land has been gone. Oxygen level has been reduced. Biodiversity has been lost. Slowly the temperature starts increasing by 3 to 4 degrees.
0: Among the species disappearing from these sites are native desert trees that once helped sustain life here. Kani comes from a community known as Bishnoi, a group native to Rajasthan's Thar Desert. Today, Kani joins the village elders to pray to the Kadri tree. They believe the trees protect life in the desert.
2: अमृता देवी सन 1730 में अमृता देवी ने इनके लिए बलिदान दिया था 363 लोगों के साथ और कोई भी शुभ कार्य में इसके लूंग का प्रयोग करते हैं इसे हम काटने नहीं देंगे ये हमारी
0: Among the Bishnoi, the Kadri tree holds cultural and spiritual significance. The tree is central to their traditions and daily life.
3: एर दनगे काम आवे गाय भैंस बकरी पेड़ खावे एर बलिते में काम आवे पानी तत्व करा चुल्लम जलावे ने और घनी काम आवे और ऐसा आंगरी 3,000 रुपया किलो खांगरी जाए
0: But for solar developers, trees can pose a challenge. Their shade can reduce the amount of sunlight reaching the panels.
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0: He don't want to see anybody. 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
1: We are the solar panel manufacturing leaders in India. That's we are making solar panel Topcon up to 630 watt panels.
0: While many panels today produce around 600 watts of power, newer high efficiency models can reach 630 watts or more. 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
1: Rajasthan ke economy ko hum strengthen kar rahe hain basically three points pe. Hum matlab ke Rajasthan ki GDP ko enhance kar rahe hain. Second one is hum matlab ke logistic jo part hai usme enhance kar rahe hain. And third one is manpower. Jo hamari existing manpower hai usme 90% ki manpower ko Rajasthan ki hai jinko hum employment de rahe hain aur hum yahan ka ecosystem develop kar rahe hain local.
0: The company employs around 450 people directly, with another 250 working indirectly in areas such as logistics.
1: Solar 91 is one of the solar distributor, जिसके साथ हम काफी लंबे समय से काम कर रहे हैं और वो basically उसको हम services, उसकी requirements की fulfill करना. राजस्थान में रेडिएशन लेवल इतना ज़्यादा होने की वजह से एक टाइम पे अभिषेक खराब माना जाता था.

0: Boon encouraged Sandeep and Pratik to start Solar 91 in Jaipur.
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0: And for entrepreneurs, solar offers something unique. 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
3: People can get 5 to 7 years of return on investment on solar panel. 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
0: For many investors, that relatively short payback period is part of solar's appeal.
4: In Rajasthan, last year, we received MOUs of 4,22,000,000 USD, in which 3,50,000,000 USD MOUs is only about renewable sector and solar sector.
0: In Rajasthan alone, renewable energy, largely led by solar, accounts for 85% of investment commitments. In the Thar Desert, the costs of rapid expansion are being felt not only by communities, but also by the area's wildlife diversity. Environmental scientist Dr. Anil Changani continues to study how rapid development is altering the fragile landscapes of Rajasthan's desert.
5: So now if you go to the desert, it will become the steel and electricity poles and high tension wires. It's totally desert with power supply. And wherever these open wires are there, we are losing species of birds and avian diversity. There is no vegetation, no shrubs, no new germination. Because with the increase of 5 degree temperature, all the seeds are popped up. Now they cannot germinate.
0: He shares his research with government policymakers while also working with solar developers. Here, at the edge of a developing solar site, he measures changes caused by extreme temperatures across the land.
5: ये जैसे 50 मीटर पे ले लिया, इसके बाद यहाँ से 100 मीटर पे, फिर 500 मीटर पे.
0: He is training his student to document how temperature, wildlife, and grazing patterns change across the site.
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0: Dr. Changani says fenced solar sites can create a number of problems, cutting off movement routes for wildlife.
5: So what I am visualizing by and large, day by day life is disappearing from this area. Since morning we are walking in this area, but I haven't seen across any Chinkara, and this is the land of Chinkara.
0: And new challenges are emerging, even within the solar farms themselves.
5: In absence of grazing, there are some grasses which are more than 8 to 10 feet high. And now with a small short circuit, it catches fire. We suggested, allow the seeds to graze here, consume your grasses. And that can protect your plant from fire.
0: And that suggestion has paid off. Some developers have adopted that approach, finding ways to manage vegetation and reduce risks. But the ecological balance remains delicate.
5: Solar energy is our requirement. But at the same time, we need to be very cautious because the desert ecosystem is very fragile.

0: Further away, camel herder Manaj is facing a similar loss of access to land. In the Thar, camels have long been used to carry goods and travel across desert terrain where other forms of transport struggle. But with solar farms spreading across the landscape, Manaj has found it challenging to find food and water for the camels. Manaj worries his days in the trade may be numbered as an age-old tradition gives way to new technology.
1: Pehle geda zyada hota, yahan se zyada income.

0: right in a chaotic moment.
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0: Ronald De La Rosa is under protective custody by the Senate's new president.
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1: Let's join Glenn to Okinawa, the Yayayama Islands. Where population is only in the hundreds, with only one student in the third junior high. Experience the magic of Okinawa Tropical Islands. Japan Hour, Saturday on CNA.
3: 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And IHI,

Rajasthan is central to India's solar expansion plans. But as that future takes shape, a question remains. Who benefits from this change, and who bears its costs?

0: 15 years when we implement first solar plant in Rajasthan, then its tariff is above 18 rupees per unit. Per unit means kilowatt hour. Now in Rajasthan, current scenario is that our price is 2.5 rupees per unit. So you can see that more than six times we reduce our electricity cost in 15 years.
1: Nitin argues that solar energy's expansion is a necessary shift away from fossil fuels and toward cleaner energy.
0: My personal opinion is that we all have to adopt solar and renewable energy because it's completely green. We avoid fossil fuels energy because if we want to see our next generation, it's our moral responsibility that we will use more and more green energy. First, every development has some cost. There are a lot of pollutions. The major problem of a common man is pollution. What is the solution? Solution is green energy and the renewable energy.
1: But for some, the costs of that transition may not be equal.
0: We are facing complaints like the more and more trees are cut for solar plants. We are receiving these complaints from the farmers and the rural areas. With some NGOs, we are also receiving these types of complaints. Yes, there is a cost that we acquire the land of these farmers and we cut some trees. But there are solutions also. As a Rajasthan Solar Association, with the help of their members, are going to plant 1 million KGD trees in Rajasthan on our own expenses.
1: To Dr. Changani, green energy that comes at the expense of ecology defeats its purpose.
2: Green energy is the purest source of energy, and we will be more than happy to have this in our area. But as it has been said in this policy, we need to review this policy after 3 to 4 years, which need to be done now. Because earlier we saw the solar plants, but the way they are coming, the procedure of the setup of the plant, we are losing the vegetation, the diversity, the natural resource like water. So people are realizing now this is not good for us. We are not against the solar energy or renewable energy. We are against the renewable energy which clear up the ground, which cut the trees. We need to review our definition of green energy. The energy which forced my diversity to disappear from this area, whether it is from habitat loss, whether it is from electrocution, on various modes. I can't say this is a green energy. Every day we are observing that life is disappearing from the desert.
1: The scenario also raises questions about what sustainable development should look like. But Dr. Changani continues to believe there is still an opportunity to rethink how and where solar projects are built.
2: So we are recommending to the authority that instead of cutting trees and clearing grounds and facing day-to-day life problems for the community, it is better. We have so many alternate sources to set up the solar plants. We can put them on the highways. We can put on the railway track. So now, once a farmer handed over his land to the solar company, he has nothing to do and he need to move from there. There are three reasons why he is moving. The conditions are extreme. He don't have water to drink there. He don't have crop to produce there. You don't have livestock to graze area.
1: The debate now centers on what will be sacrificed for the sake of solar expansion. For Kishanji, the issue remains deeply personal. Land is worked, lived on, and then passed down to the next generation.
3: Our house is this house. Our children have this life. मैं आम किसान ये विरोध कर रहा है कि जो मान लो मारी फुरुगजारी रखुड़ी मान लो जो भी कोई स्थान रे लारे मान लो जो माता जी रमिंदर आ रामदेव जी रमिंदर आ बेरू जी का मिंदर आ जो लैंड थी भी लारे जो पहली परंपरा नी मर्यादा होती कि ये अगोचर रही है
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1: These disputes reflect a shift in how land is valued in the Tha.
4: In the past, whatever environmental conservation practices were there, whether it is water, whether it is fodder, it is for all. Including birds, mammals, reptiles and all kind of creatures. Vasudeva Kutumbakam.
1: Vasudeva Kutumbakam is the belief that the world is one family.
4: But now it's totally losing my farm, my land, my company, my benefit, my earning. That's the difference in this approach.
1: Across Rajasthan, the sun is powering a new future. But for many communities here, that change brings difficult trade-offs and a growing call to be part of the future being built around them.

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1: Across Asia, the demand for power is rising fast, and the transition to clean energy is already underway.
2: Peran panas bumi di Indonesia dalam rangka pelaksanaan transisi energi itu sangat penting.
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1: But on the ground, the transition is far from simple.
4: 你盖的风电之后，它当水流也不同，鱼当然不会再来啊。
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1: As countries push forward, communities are weighing the costs to livelihoods, to environments, and to the future. Power to the People, also available on demand at cna.asia.
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1: CNA's app and website just dropped a new feature. Games. Easy to play and great for quick breaks on a busy day. We have five games. Here's Buzzword, where you form as many words as you can using the given letters. All words have to include the center letter. Make it extra fun by inviting a friend to a challenge. Over at Guessword, you have six chances to uncover the hidden word, using the color feedback to see if you place the letters correctly. In Mini Crossword and Mini Sudoku, challenge yourself by completing them in the shortest time possible. Feeling stuck? You can always play with a friend or ask for help. We also have an all-time favorite, word search. There's only one rule. Drag from the first to the last letter in any direction, including backwards and diagonally. Here's the fun part. When you sign in, you can build streaks when you play daily, earn badges, and even if you miss a day, you can use a freeze to save your streak. Have fun!

0: This is one of the most anticipated concerts of the year. Tens of thousands of fans have gathered around Seoul's Gwanghwamun Square for a free outdoor concert by South Korea's biggest music export, BTS. Among the crowd are thousands of international fans, but many did not have to travel for the music gala because they live here.
1: I came here for the BTS event, but I'm a student at Korea University.
2: I also been here 2 years ago as a tourist, and I've enjoyed my experience here, so I was thinking that it's a good opportunity to stay more here.
0: South Korean society, one of the world's most homogeneous for centuries, is changing. The country's foreign resident population crossed 5% of the total population, the threshold which the government considers Korea a multicultural society. How did South Korea slowly become more diverse? And can the country accept this new identity?
3: 우리보다 조금 못 사는 나라에서 오는 그 외국인들에 대해서 우리가 좀 낮게 바라보고 차별하려고 하는 시선도 있고

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1: Founded in 2009 by former documentary producer Kim Ichang, the Earthian Station began as a media classroom where migrant workers could learn to document their own stories. It has since grown into a drop-in support center and temporary shelter for workers who are between jobs and have nowhere to live. It offers a bed, legal support, and also counseling services.
2: 상무리 사람 그럼 그 일할 때 뭐 일부터 큰 일까지 그냥 그 한국 음식 그럼 이렇게 잘 먹었어요. 근데 그 토요일 날 이틀 동안 하고 그럼 카모리 음식 요리 먹고 해요.
1: In some of South Korea's industrial towns, migrant worker communities have grown large enough to create a mini economy of their own. Ethnic grocers, restaurants and remittance shops now line the streets. The Earthian Station is headquartered in Ansan, an hour south of central Seoul. Today, 14% of Ansan's residents are foreign nationals, the highest proportion of any city in South Korea. They are part of a change that has come to the country. Once a highly homogeneous society, South Korea's foreign population is estimated to have exceeded 5% of its total population late last year. By the government's definition, that makes South Korea a multicultural society now.
3: So multiculturalism means different things in different periods of time in different countries, in sort of 1970s, 1980s. And the way it was in England, at least, was if you come to our country and do our education and dress like us and talk like us, then we will accept you. That was soft multiculturalism. You go forward to the 2000s and then you get this thing called hard multiculturalism. And this is where people promote their own identity. And they'll say, I'm not going to adapt to you. I want you to recognize my culture and my identity. I think South Korea is still in this soft multiculturalism era.
1: In some ways, multiculturalism was forced upon South Korea. Declining birth rates and manpower led to loosening immigration laws. Thus, many foreigners, like the temporary residents of the Earthian Station, came in search of work.
4: 건설업종 같은 경우에는 이주 노동자 없이는 건물 못 올리는 지경에 이르렀고, 농축산업 같은 경우에도 내국인 노동자가 일을 안 합니다. 거기 비닐하우스에도. 제조업도 마찬가지고요.
1: Since COVID, the South Korean government further relaxed immigration rules to encourage labor migration. It also increased the quota for E9 visas, meant for low-skill workers, peaking in 2024.
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1: 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The D's standing for dirty, dangerous and difficult. These are jobs that keep the country running, but come with little job security, unsafe conditions and a low wage.
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1: 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By then, South Korea had become more prosperous and educated.
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1: Under the EPS scheme, Korea signed memorandums of understanding directly with sending governments, selecting workers from 16 countries through government-administered tests. Successful candidates were registered to work with one company for up to 4 years and 10 months.
5: 지방에서 노동력이나 우리가 생각하는 다섯 개 직종에서 고용 허가제에 의한 비숙련공이 거의 80% 이상이 차지를 한다고 보시면 됩니다. 동남아 지역에서 인력을 많이 데리고 왔습니다.

0: Global leaders will be gathering in Dalian for what's set to be the biggest summer Davos ever. As economies navigate uncertainty and rapid advances in artificial intelligence, the focus will be on one question: how can innovation drive future growth? That's on your next Asia First.
1: He don't want to see anybody. He's afraid to go out.
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3: It is really very heartaching that a child stays inside a room, not talking to him.
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5: Since November 2023, he has locked himself up.
2: What made them withdraw from the world? 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
10: CNA's app and website just dropped a new feature. Games. Easy to play and great for quick breaks on a busy day. We have 5 games. Here's Buzzword, where you form as many words as you can using the given letters. All words have to include the center letter. Make it extra fun by inviting a friend to a challenge. Over at Guessword, you have 6 chances to uncover the hidden word, using the color feedback to see if you place the letters correctly. In Mini Crossword and Mini Sudoku, challenge yourself by completing them in the shortest time possible. Feeling stuck? You can always play with a friend or ask for help. We also have an all-time favorite, Word Search. There's only one rule: drag from the first to the last letter in any direction, including backwards and diagonally. Here's the fun part. When you sign in, you can build streaks when you play daily, earn badges, and even if you miss a day, you can use a freeze to save your streak. Have fun!
11: Where are you from?
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13: 초반에는 그냥 BTS, 블랙핑크, 그냥 엄청 유명한 분들만 아시고, 아시는 분들도 그냥 몇몇 분밖에 안 계셨는데, 요즘에는 누구 좋아해하면은 저도 생소한 되게 신인 아이돌 그룹부터 되게 다양한 레인지의 범위를 좋아하는 것 같아요.
14: Tucked into a basement in Hongdae, one of Seoul's most frenetic neighborhoods, Real K-pop Dance Studio offers something videos on the internet cannot. An hour and a half with the people who actually do this for a living.
15: The Voice?
16: Oh.
15: Do you know Boy Next Door?
16: Mm-hmm.
15: Uh-huh. I'm the backup dancer for Boy Next Door.
13: 제 본 고장인 곳에서 더 배우고 싶어하는 마음이 제일 큰 것 같고 그리고 한국에 와서 무언가를 해야 더 가능 외국 자기가 아이돌이 될 가능성이 더 높아지니까 어쨌든 여기 와서 하고 싶어 하는 게 제일 큰 것 같습니다.
15: Today we will learn 2.0 from BTS.
14: Here, professionals who performed with K-pop stars teach trending moves to anyone who walks through the door. No experience required. No Korean fluency necessary.
17: 외국인들만을 위한 K-pop 댄스 클래스로 저희가 운영을 하고 있습니다. 처음에는 한 명, 두 명 데리고 저희가 수업을 했었거든요. 근데 지금은 뭐 거의 큰 단체는 기본 몇십 명씩 들어오기도 하고.
14: Critics often cite K-pop group BTS as the group that carried K-pop from a regional phenomenon to a global one. From as early as 2013, they bypassed traditional media entirely, building their audience directly through YouTube, fan-translated content, and constant digital communication.
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14: Hallyu, or the Korean Wave, has become one of the most powerful cultural brands on the planet. Almost a third of tourists have said Hallyu content was the primary reason they came.
17: 이유이기도 하고 외국인들이 한국을 많이 기억하게 된 시점이 뭐 한국의 전통적인 문화를 안다기보다는 현대적인 K-pop이나 K-드라마를 통해서 많이 알게 됐고요.
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14: And among those drawn to visit the country, some have decided to stay.
5: Vous voyez, ils vont trop bien ensemble.
14: Tonight, 24-year-old Meev Durand will perform at her first live concert in Seoul. She will be part of this year's Incheon International Music Festival.
6: Merci, merci.
12: Ils chantent bien.
5: Bah, c'est les Coréens, la comédie musicale à la coréenne.
16: I did a musical theater for 3 years in Paris, and then after I did different musical in Paris, I even went on tour in Morocco.
5: Yes. Oh, she told me first you and then me with you. So, okay, we can try.
16: Tonight I'm going to do 3 solos and 2 duos. I hope I can show them that they did good trusting me.

0: Gadgets. Thank you.
1: Since I was very young, I wanted to go to Asia, and like in high school, one of my friends showed me some K-pop songs. So I got really into K-pop, and then I started to watch K-drama and like get to know more about the culture.
2: Maeve is living in Korea on an E6 visa. This is issued to foreign nationals who wish to work in performance-related activities.
1: I discovered that because the hardest part in Korea is actually to stay. It's so difficult because to get a visa, there's like limited visa. Finally, I found an agency. So yeah, it was really like nice to be able to actually get the visa after all this time.
3: 콘텐츠의 매력 때문에 온 분들이 제일 클 거라고 보이고요. 그래서 그런 것들을 통해서 아, 한국이라는 나라에 나도 가보고 싶다라는 생각을 하게 되고 와서 직접 그냥 여행자로 가는 것보다는 한국인의 어떤 문화 이런 것들을 진짜로 경험해 보고 싶다 이런 욕망이 생기는 거죠. 그래서
2: In March 2026, South Korea announced a sweeping overhaul of its immigration policy. New visa categories were introduced, existing ones simplified, and quotas expanded. Targeting skilled workers in semiconductors, artificial intelligence, robotics, and care services.
4: 왜냐하면 우수 인재가 와서 유학을 하면서 취업을 하면서 일을 하면서 우리가 숙련공을 도입하는 제도들, 그다음에 유학생 비자 전환이라든지 아니면은 지역 특화 비자라든지 이런 것들로 해서 우수 인재 유치 개념으로 전환이 되고 있다고 보시면 됩니다.
2: The D10 job seeking visa pathway now allows international graduates of South Korean universities to stay on for up to 3 years while they look for work.
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5: But if you're a non-Korean student with no interest in Korean language and no interest in Korean culture, be that food, film, TV, music, it wouldn't make that much sense to move 5,000 miles away just to get a 4-year degree in English when you could do that a lot, usually a lot closer to home.
2: John Frankel has lived in South Korea and taught at Underwood International College for more than 30 years.
6: 주짓수는 요즘도 계속 하고 계신가요?
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2: The college sits within Yonsei University, one of South Korea's most prestigious institutions. Its international student body studies majors ranging from comparative literature to economics to life sciences. Classes are taught in English by faculty drawn from across the world.
5: Korea is seen as a very successful development case. Cultural popularity and the economic prosperity, they're here because they see the Korean language, Korean culture, the Korean model as something worth knowing and worth emulating.
2: In August 2023, South Korea's Education Ministry announced the Study Korea 300K project, a program to attract 300,000 foreign students to study at domestic universities by 2027. In a bid to secure skilled foreign workers, and boost the global competitiveness of the country.
5: Korean education, at least relative to America, is very strong in math and science. So I don't think it is truly a lack of Koreans trained in those fields. It is wanting to recruit the top researchers and publishers to boost the university's ranking.
2: South Korea's growing appeal may bring more to its doors. But there is one big hurdle for integration, language.
1: My friend, he wanted me to learn Korean. So he just put on like this kind of thing. This is very funny and very cute. 냉동고. 냉장고, 화장실.
8: Okay.
1: Yeah, I know how to read.
2: In a 2024 survey of foreign permanent residents, more than 4 in 10 said the biggest obstacle to becoming part of South Korean society is language, something Meev constantly struggles with.
1: Administration is one of the big points where it's so stressful. For a Korean person, it will take 2 seconds. Okay, on the phone, tak, tak, tak, finished. For a foreigner, it takes so much energy and time. Every day we wake up, we're getting out of our comfort zone and we're making effort. Of course, we love it, but it's tiring.
2: According to a 2026 government report, almost 3/4 of South Koreans consider the ability to speak Korean a condition of acceptance. Another study found that more than 6 in 10 foreigners faced discriminations due to poor language skills.
1: I know I have the personality for TV in Korea, but since I don't speak Korean yet, I know that I cannot like actually try audition, stuff like this.
2: There is another group of foreigners that South Korea is attracting, a group that surprisingly faced discrimination. Those who are ethnically Korean, yet still find themselves treated as outsiders.
9: In a world filled with information.
10: But in reality, the stories played out very differently.
9: The goal here is clear.
11: That's where the risk lies.
9: We dive deeper for what it means and why it matters to you.
12: Do you know there's a river in here?
13: No other country can let you see the bottom of a river.
12: And what was around the bend?
14: It actually swerved 30 degrees to the right.
12: What's natural becomes surprising.
15: First time I see
14: water. First time, right?
15: Clean water.
14: Yes.
12: Our rivers were once open waterways used for hard work and tough living.
16: The river's location made it ideal for traders to moor their vessels under houses.
17: And as the population grew, the rivers became dirtier.
9: Sometimes you will find dead body.
18: Whatever you do, drop straight into the water.
12: A source of stories about predators and prisoners, of life and death, and brave endeavors. Now, the rivers are hard to find.
13: The source of the Singapore River is actually further west.
12: Take a ride back to the life and stories of our lost rivers.
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11: В данный момент вы слушаете радио GBS Korea Bangsong на волне 93,5 МГц.
15: Да? 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
2: This village in Gwangju is home to one of the largest concentrations of Goryeo Saram, or Goryeo people, in South Korea. These are ethnic Koreans who have lived across Russia and Central Asia for generations. They take their name from the Goryeo dynasty, a medieval kingdom from which the word Korea itself comes.
23: Потому что, в принципе же, в обществе принято то, что мужчина кормит семью, поэтому он должен зарабатывать много денег.
2: Koreans began migrating to the Russian Far East in the late 19th century, fleeing famine and Japanese colonial rule. In 1937, Stalin deported the entire community to Kazakhstan and Uzbekistan, where they remained in political limbo for generations, until the Soviet collapse in 1991. Since then, many have tried to return to South Korea in search of work. Today, more than 100,000 Goryeo Saram live in Korea.
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2: 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However, eligibility was limited to descendants of Koreans who had emigrated after the country's establishment in 1948. Leaving many Goryeo Saram excluded.
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2: 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The changes extended eligibility to descendants of Koreans who had emigrated before 1948, including many Goryeo Saram. But the right to stay and to work in South Korea is not guaranteed, even for those who are ethnically Korean. The act is linked to two key visas, the H-2, which allows overseas Koreans to work temporarily in South Korea, and the F-4, which grants long-term residency.
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2: Clara currently holds an F4 visa, but hopes to become a permanent resident and eventually a citizen here. However, the minimum salary needed to qualify for permanent residency is 52 million won a year. Yet many Koryo Saram work in lower paid sectors and may struggle to meet the income threshold.
26: 이런 월급이 없어요. 그래서 지금은 좀 쉽게 만들어줘도 한국으로 시험 5단계로 받으면 그 70% 좀 줄였어요. 그래도 어려워요. 그래서 먼저 연주권 쉽게 받아주시면 좋겠어요.
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2: In 2025, the UN Committee on the Elimination of Racial Discrimination raised concerns about South Korea's treatment of migrant workers, citing concerns about discrimination and inadequate protections.
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2: For years, official guidelines have permitted employers to house workers in greenhouses and containers and to deduct up to 20% of their wages for the privilege.
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2: After a worker was found dead in an unheated greenhouse in 2020, the government stopped issuing new employment permits to employers who use such accommodations. A Supreme Court ruling in January 2026 found the government liable for the worker's death, prompting renewed calls for stronger oversight. Still, activists say more protections are needed.
3: 계약 기간 내에는 사업장을 이동할 수 없게 되었습니다. 고용주가 절대적인 권한을 가지고
2: Workers are not allowed to quit and find another employer. Else they face deportation.
3: 결론적으로 무엇을 얘기하냐면요. 제도의 취지가 내국인 고용주 위주로 만들어졌다는 얘기입니다. 그나마 좀 합리적으로 생각할 수 있는 건요. 1년 단위로 바꿔서요. 1년 동안 그 사업주랑 계약을 해서 일을 해보고 여러 가지 뭐 노동 조건이랄지 사업주가 지원하는 여러 가지 그 상황이랄지 이런 거를 좀 보고 계약을 연장할 수 있도록.
2: But as migration becomes inevitable for a country with a declining population, will the younger generation be welcoming of foreigners?
25: He don't want to see anybody. He's afraid to go.
19: Across Singapore, a growing number of youth are isolating themselves. And their families are at their wits' end.
5: It is really very heart-aching that a child stays inside a room, not talking to me.
6: We went to see the psychiatrist. The psychiatrist said, there's nothing else we can do for your son.
7: Since November 2023, he has locked himself up.
19: What made them withdraw from the world? And what will it take to bring them back?
10: What I want to do is be able to go out alone instead of having companies, taking the train and buses alone. 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

0: For the past 30 years, the fishing industry has come smack up against the limits of the planet.
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2: Friendship is an essential, wonderful part of being a human being.
3: Go out and say hello to people. Smile at them. 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
4: Not everyone arriving in South Korea is a stranger. Some are coming back. Boram Jong and Aram Choi spent nearly a decade in Australia before returning to South Korea. It has been years, but the couple still misses some things.
5: 카페 가는 거, 아침 일찍, 네, 뭐 그런 생활
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5: 지금 애기 챙겨주는 거?
4: The couple had planned to marry in South Korea, surrounded by family. With the COVID pandemic closing borders, waiting meant an indefinite delay. So the couple decided to move back for good in 2020.
7: 한국이랑 호주랑 이제 체감상은 많이 달랐던 것 같아요. 그래서 조금 더 적응하는 게 쉽지는 않았어요, 사실. 아빠 선물하고 줘야지. 엥? 우리 어제 뭐라 말하지 했지? 지금은 뭔가 아이 엄마들을 많이 소통을 하려고는 노력을 해요. 근데 뭐 심지어 뭐 얼마나 버냐? 뭐 약간 이런 좀 무례할 수 있는 이런 질문들을 서슴없이 하고 뭐 그들 안에선 그게 스몰 토크인 거잖아요. 그래서 이해는 하려고 하는데 사실 조금 쉽진 않아서
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8: 이거 맞지?
10: Korea tends to change every 5 or 10 years. So I think it's really important that for people that have been away that are coming back is to understand that this is what it's like right now. 5 years ago it was different, and 5 years in the future it will be different.
4: Boram now works in interior design while running a side hustle on social media, helping other working mothers navigate life in Korea.
7: 취업 하면서 그 업무 보면서 그냥 부가적으로 하는 데 있어서 좀 마음에 여유가 생기니까 더 좀 잘 되는 것 같기도 해요.
4: The economic opportunity, safety, infrastructure and healthcare, which are draws for foreigners to move to the country, are also what attracts some South Koreans to return. Aram now works at a cosmetics company, trying to build an Australian client base.
11: 긍정적인 측면으로는 아무래도 그 모두가 열심히 사는 그 환경이다 보니까 한국은 그래서 그런 측면에서 뭔가 사람이 나태해지거나 뭐 그럴 수 없는 상황이 많이 발생하기도 하고 또 다요. 근데 이제 단점적으로는 제가 뭐 호주에 있을 때는 뭐 금액적으로 얼마를 벌던 간에 그냥 내 환경에 맞춰서 그거에 맞춰서 내 라이프 스타일을 운영을 할 수 있었다면 여기서는 뭔가 내가 얼마를 벌던 간에 항상 부족하게 느껴지고 뭐 항상 더 많이 뭔가를 해야 되고 약간 그런 압박감이 좀 있는 것 같습니다.
10: Here in Korea, people will say, are you Korean, Korean? They say, I'm Korean, Korean, but I lived abroad. And so there's kind of levels of Koreanness here. And so Korea is having this conversation about how can we fit them in and how Korean are they? And it's saying, there's a way to demonstrate your Koreanness. And for the men, it's military service.
4: 2025 government surveys show the average multicultural acceptance score for adults rose to over 53 points over 100, up from around 52 in 2021. It is the first increase in 9 years, signalling a shift towards more inclusive attitudes. In contrast, youth scores dipped to under 70 points from over 71 points in 2021.
10: An open migration policy is not popular at the moment, globally. It's not just a Korean problem.
4: When asked about the downsides of immigration, Koreans pointed to pressure on the welfare system, social conflict, crime, and job competition.
10: Now, Korean young people are suffering because previously, if you worked hard and you'd be able to become middle class. Now, that story is no longer true. I think young people today, they want to interact with foreigners from all walks of life. That curiosity is there, but at the same time, the job prospects are hard for them.
8: 60대 이상 정도 되는 분들은 아직도 한민족 그러면 하나의 민족, 단일 혈통 뭐 이런 식으로 자꾸 생각을 하거든요. 근데 그런 생각을 갖고 있기 때문에 지금 현재의 달라지는 변화, 그러니까 한국 사회는 이미 로컬 사회가 아니라 글로벌 사회의 한 구성원으로 들어가게 됐는데 이 변화를 적응 못하는 분들이 많이 있다는 거죠. 그래서 한국은 지금 그 과거의 문화, 그 다음에 현재의 지금 바뀌어야 될 문화, 요 사이에 이 과도기적인 위치에 지금 들어와 있다고 보입니다. 그래서 거기서 만들어지는 많은 갈등들이 생겨나는 거고.
9: The tensions that I maintain my Koreanness. Language, culture, and everything that goes with that, and I also gain an appreciation of other languages and other cultures. I think that's wonderful, and that kind of tension is desirable. And if you correctly maintain and kind of use that tension, you're gaining.
4: John Frankel's daughter was born in America but grew up here, moving through South Korean public school before international school. From early on, he was determined she would not have to choose.
9: Most of the people that she encountered would immediately tell her, oh, you're half Korean, you're half American. And so from the time she was about 3, I just brainwashed her. And I said, look, you have 2 passports, right? Mommy's Korean, daddy's American. So if anyone ever asks you, it's like, and they try to cut you in half, say, no, not 50-50, 200, 100 and 100.
8: 이렇게 해외 시선이 쏠리고 있는 상황이 저는 되게 고무적이라고 생각하거든요. 사회가 변하거나 아니면 어떤 하나의 인물이 바뀌는 것도 주변이 어떤 시선을 계속 보이느냐가 사실 되게 중요하다고 생각해요. 지금까지 했던 코리안 스탠다드가 아니라 글로벌 스탠다드를 찾아서 변화해가는 과정들이 필요하다라고 생각합니다.
4: A recent survey showed that nearly 96% of South Koreans say they are willing to accept immigrants as part of their society, but only 8% say they are willing to accept them as family.
12: Even though you're super fluent in Korean, even though you have the Korean nationality, even though you've been living all your life in Korean, you'll always be a foreigner. You should accept that you're never going to fit in the society, because even though you've been living here all your life and you know everything about the culture, you still look like a foreigner.
4: South Korea is likely to continue on its path to creating a multicultural society. President Lee Jae-myung's administration has embraced controlled immigration to address labor shortages and offset the effects of a shrinking population. Lee has also publicly condemned anti-foreigner protests. The approach stands in contrast to neighboring Japan, where the government has adopted a tougher stance on immigration and foreign residents.
9: I think the legal structure of Korea is moving in the right direction and gets a bit more sort of commonsensical and practical year by year, or if not year by year, decade by decade.
12: I guess the country is still like very young, like with multiculturalism and like being a mixed country. So hopefully with time it will evolve.
13: 그러니까 나 소원이 하나밖에 없어요. 언제나 우리 코리안들 한 민족으로서로 한 피주로서 우리에서 받아주고 우리를 시민권 내주고 한 나라의 사람처럼 같이 살았으면 좋겠습니다.
4: As for Mughal, if his new visa application is rejected, the answer is simple.
14: 앞으로는 여기 1년 남았어요. 그거 비자는 그 다음에 아마 갈 수 있어요. 집에 가서 집에서 좀 부인이 가격을 해서 일할 한다고 생각했어요.
10: South Korea still feels like it's got a little bit of climbing to do. I don't know where it's going to go, and I don't know what it's going to do or how it's going to answer many of the questions that the future will pose to it. But the people are educated, responsible. It won't be perfect, but it won't be terrible, but it will be Korean.

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1: Global leaders will be gathering in Thailand for what's set to be the biggest summer Davos ever. As economies navigate uncertainty and rapid advances in artificial intelligence, the focus will be on one question: how can innovation drive future growth? That's on your next Asia First.

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0: This is Singapore Tonight.
1: Good evening, I'm Keith Liu. Tonight's top stories. A new and bigger facility to support more first-time migrant domestic workers with added training in childcare, elder care and first aid. Windsor Convalescent Home's staff could be investigated by various professional boards for potential offences and serious lapses in care. It's already under a Health Ministry probe. Also tonight, how mapping Singapore's waters provides the data needed for safe navigation and long-term coastal planning.

0: A new home for the Center for Domestic Employees will be able to prepare 20% more first-time workers to Singapore every month. The space will be able to host up to 3,000 interviews monthly to help domestic workers settle into a new environment and educate them on safe work practices. The new space along Bukit Timah Road comes as the center marks its 10th anniversary this year.
1: This will allow CDE to run more activities and programs concurrently, including language lessons and trainings for migrant domestic workers. With this new venue, CDE will not need to find an external location for their programs and their partners who have indicated interest in working with them on this.
0: Over 370 migrant domestic workers have also completed supplementary courses ranging from elder care, first aid and childcare. The Centre for Domestic Employees rolled out such pilot programs from March last year to meet evolving caregiving needs. Caitlin Ng with more.
2: As Singapore's population ages, more families are seeking domestic workers with caregiving skills, such as dementia and elder care. Agencies say employers are willing to pay up to 20% more for workers with such specialized skills.
3: We see more and more than families are willing to, offer a higher salary to get someone qualified and with caregiving certificate or experience, because they know that the job scope is quite demanding, and many families, you know, faced a high turnover in the past. So they value this as a very reassuring factor, and a factor that leads to, a higher retention and longer period of employment.
2: Over 200 helpers have taken part in pilot training programs for dementia and elder care. One worker says it's helped her feel more prepared to care for her elderly clients' potential future needs.
4: I take advance this course, so I prepare myself. So one day if Akong have this problem, so I can take of him. And then I learn a lot from this class to how about for the attitude or the mood for Akong sometimes.
2: Ms. Picado hopes to continue upgrading her skills, including learning how to use medical devices like aspirators more confidently. CDE also introduced an infant and childcare program from February this year.
5: This is really about giving families a peace of mind, and as well as empowering our sisters with a lot more confidence in the areas of their work. As we look ahead, we will continue to strengthen this ecosystem so that both the NDW sisters as well as the families that they're supporting can be better supported.
2: The CDE says it'll continue expanding its programs and support network as caregiving needs evolve.
0: The Health Ministry will refer the staff of Windsor Convalescent Home to the relevant professional boards for investigation should an ongoing probe uncover any breaches of professional obligations. The ministry tells CNA that it is investigating the nursing home and its staff for potential offences under the Healthcare Services Act after identifying what it described as egregious lapses and breaches. MOH is responding to queries from CNA on what penalties Windsor may face after it was ordered to close. The 45-bed nursing home in Pasir Panjang will lose its operating license on 30th October after it was found to be lacking in resident care, medication management, infection control and governance. Currently, it has 25 residents. Till then, an interim care team is in place to care for the residents, while arrangements are being made to transfer them to other homes. The ministry says licensees are responsible for ensuring their continued compliance with the Healthcare Services Act and its subsidiary legislations, as well as MOH license conditions. It says it will take non-compliant licensees to task. One sector observer tells CNA this could include criminal sanctions, depending on what the investigations reveal.
6: Given this situation, I think it is quite likely that there may be stepped up or heightened audit checks on the various nursing homes in Singapore to ensure that they actually maintain a professional standard that is befitting of the residents that are entrusted to their care.
0: MOH adds that after investigations are done, it will assess the implications on Windsor staff members on whether they are suited to be key office holders at other licensed healthcare services providers.
6: The fact that the MOH is assessing the key office holders at licensed healthcare service providers is actually a very welcome move because it sends a strong signal that licensed healthcare service providers must not only know that they are accountable to the residents and their families, they must also act and carry out the actions in such a way that does not betray the trust placed in them by the residents and their families.
0: Still to come, we find out why underwater mapping goes beyond navigation to keep ships moving safely.

0: rising in the morning as Asia wakes up to a new day. Get up to speed with major events shaping lives in the region and other parts of the world.
1: Putting things in perspective with eye-opening reports and expert analysis as a new era of global politics breeds power struggles and shifting alliances.
0: We get to the heart of the matter and take stock of the issues you're invested in with on-the-ground reports and wall-to-wall coverage. Viewing it all from a regional lens because we put Asia first.
2: He don't want to see anybody. He's afraid to go.
3: Across Singapore, a growing number of youth are isolating themselves. And their families are at their wits' end.
4: It is really very heartbreaking that a child stays inside a room, not talking to him.
5: We went to see the psychiatrist. The psychiatrist said, there's nothing else we can do for your son.
6: Since November 2023, he has locked himself up.
3: What made them withdraw from the world? And what will it take to bring them back?
7: What I want to do is be able to go out alone instead of having companies, taking the train and buses alone.

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1: Perry Wee mapped a world most don't get to see, one that is under the sea. It's a field known as hydrography, and it quietly underpins every safe journey.
2: So Perry, what first drew you to hydrography, and was it something that you wanted to do since young?
3: I always loved the sea and the oceans when I was young, because we live very close to the East Coast. And I wanted to join the Merchant Navy, so I waited to join the Merchant Navy. But there was a job for the assistant hydrographer in the Port of Singapore Authority then. And that's where I signed up. And from there, from 6 months, I was enjoying it because I was out at sea almost every day doing surveys. And I saw the purpose, how you survey and producing charts. And that was what fascinated me.
1: Mr. Wee realized authorities provide such charts to help ships navigate Singapore's waters safely, especially crucial in one of the busiest shipping lanes in the world.
2: So what kind of data are we seeing here?
3: Okay, these are all the depth soundings. This is what you call the side scan feature, where with their obstruction, they'll be able to measure whether there's obstruction and how high it is as well. But this is the main one, in which you can get more accurate position as well as the height of if there's an obstruction. That's why that's the technology which you are using now.
2: Why is the collection of this kind of data necessary and vital?
3: Singapore's the busiest port, as well as Singapore Straits is the biggest in the world. And all our food, our logistics, everything on site, 80% of our goods is actually transported by sea. Let's say, for example, if you find an obstruction and you don't have accurate information, a ship goes to the ground. You might have to close a navigation channel for that reason. So that is why this survey needs to be accurate and up to date. It's critical, especially for Singapore.
1: Beyond keeping ships, people and goods safe, hydrographic data now also plays a role in coastal protection. By tracking tides and seabed conditions, agencies can better plan out Singapore's measures against rising sea levels. It's getting more urgent as conditions are evolving more rapidly due to climate change.
3: We collect data on a daily basis. We do it on a regular basis because environmental change. And therefore, this information you collect for the previous year is used for the following year. And that gives you better accuracy. You know 10 years advance, but there will be changes, whether they're atmospheric changes, there will be coastal changes. So you need to take that into account.
2: And I believe a lot has changed over the years.
3: When I first started, it was more on navigational safety. Now there's a rich information of the marine environment. That information is used for our climate change, looking at coastal development, how you protect our coastline. You're looking at whether it's sustainable marine environment, how you protect our marine environment. And these are competing users. And all these information issues, I said, in terms of marine spatial planning, how you have land planning, but there's also a sea-made marine spatial planning as well, which is important.
1: In his long career, Mr. Wee also helped the industry transition from paper charts to electronic navigation. It was a major leap forward in precision.
2: As we have more ships in our strait, right? Is it harder in any way to analyse what's underneath?
3: It's not. With the technology, you are able to do this. Technology, like what you see, the multi-beam, differential GPS, we have sensors as well. And if you look at where the multi-beam, nothing in the water which is there that we can't see with the new technology. But important thing is that we need to have that knowledge and trained expertise. And that's what we've been

0: doing with the team.
1: Is there anything else you wish the public understood about how much is still changing beneath the surface?
0: Our waters is dynamic. You cannot stop our work because it's we are working in a dynamic situation. Second, I think important question for the public is that hydrography is no more just about navigational safety anymore. The world is very limited in terms of our knowledge of the ocean. Only about 28% of our oceans and seas are charted to modern standards. And if you look at the oceans and seas, it's just a giant conveyor belt of warm currents, of nutrients, and occasionally, unfortunately, of pollutants as well. And we are connected by the sea.
2: Hydrographers like Mr. Wee will continue to open up whole new worlds of knowledge decades into the future.
3: More than 400 families gathered to take part in a family challenge, Dad Rocks. The two-day event aimed to create shared experiences where families work together and build stronger bonds. The inaugural event saw fathers and their children take on an obstacle circuit to test teamwork and connection. Each family team had to navigate 8 challenge zones before crossing the finish line together. The course is designed to be inclusive across ages and fitness levels. The Centre for Fathering says the event goes beyond a typical family outing by creating opportunities for fathers and children to build lasting memories. Still to come, why more collectors are cashing out their prized toys, comic books and cards in order to fund major life expenses. Plus, young football fans are swapping screens for the pitch as World Cup excitement spreads across Singapore. Just stay with us.

0: Do you know there's a river in here?
1: No other country can let you see the bottom of a river.
0: And what was around the bend?
2: It actually swerved 30 degrees to the right.
0: What's natural becomes surprising.
3: First time I see.
2: Oh, is it? Water. First time, right?
3: Clean water.
2: Yes.
0: Our rivers were once open waterways used for hard work and tough living.
4: The river's location made it ideal for traders to moor their vessels under houses.
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0: 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Now, the rivers are hard to find.
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18: More collectors are parting with their card games, toys and even comic books for extra cash, with industry players reporting more people selling their collectibles in recent years. They say many are cashing out amid rising cost of living to help pay for housing, renovations and weddings. Mohammad Bahajaj with more.
19: These are just not any cards. They can rake in good money, and more collectors are looking to sell to cope with growing cost of living concerns. Shane Collection has seen about a 30% increase in the number of people doing so.
20: Now, one particular reason people are coming by to sell their card collections is its quick turnaround for cash. Now, organizers say that depending on the day's market value, this could range between $3,000 to $40,000, with authentication and payments made as fast as just 10 minutes. For instance, these three cards alone could total up into $10,000. And that's not including larger collections, which could consist of even more cards.
21: People are looking at all-time high prices, like the stock market. And some of them would think, oh, maybe I bought it at a low collection. Maybe 10 years ago, I bought it at $10. Now it's $1,000. It's time to cash out. So some reasons include housing, down payments, right? Renovation costs, wedding expenses, growing family commitments. Some of them have newborn kids, right? Business cash flow needs, and occasionally job transitions.
19: Other stores are seeing a similar trend. Over at Sugoi Collection, it's seeing 50% more collectors selling compared to 4 years ago. Many of them are younger couples. While some toys may have dropped in popularity, this store owner is still taking them in, believing demand is set to grow in the future.
22: Bear Brick, it reached all-time high in 2022. After that, the whole trend died down. For what I see right now, the toys company, Medigong Toy, they just got a very big investment. If the investor able to invest in Medigong Toy, which means that Bear Brick will have a future market. It will be the market will go up again. It's a cycle.
19: In the comic book world, this collector says he has seen a 45% increase in people letting go of prized possessions over the past 2 years. He himself has been giving up his books to make some extra cash. With some works priced at $1 or $2, he's made around $600 over the past year. But there are some books he won't touch, even if they could earn him 10 times more.
23: For me, it's not about the money. For me, it's the memory that he has, the memory he holds. Because some books have gotten me through tough times. Some characters have gotten me through a lot of sad moments, ugly times. And I'm like, yeah, I'll never leave. It's just going to be with me. And I want to keep it for my kids, for future generations to see.
19: For the works he's ready to part with, he would give heavy discounts when he meets others who share his passion. Because for him, it's about building a community of readers and making sure the love for the collections is kept alive.
18: The World Cup is fueling a surge in football interest among kids across Singapore, with some youth academies seeing their usual enrolments double this month. Retailers are also scoring wins, with sales of youth jerseys and football boots soaring. Industry players say the tournament is inspiring more children to take up the sport and pursue football development pathways. Oxis Theng finds out more.
2: The World Cup may be happening at the other end of the globe, but Singapore is catching the fever right here, especially among the kids. Inspired by watching their football heroes on television, many are taking to the pitch themselves. This football academy has seen its enrollment hit more than 60 in June. That's more than double compared to a similar training camp organised during the March school holidays.
3: Higher.
2: And the fledgling footballers are not just playing the game. They can't stop talking about it.
13: They're discussing what happens during matches, all the highlights, they're talking about it, they're mimicking it, they're copying some of the moves, they are also getting a bit competitive with each other. So during training, we do World Cup themed matches, and they, you know, they pick the teams or they fight over within their team, like what team they want to represent this time, depending on perhaps the performance of the country this week.
2: Another academy saw 50% more parents signing their children up for free football trials, and eventual enrollment from these trials are up by 80%.
14: Interest from the World Cup also is reflective of pathway development for local soccer enthusiasts in Singapore. Obviously, being able to watch a world-class tournament, watch world-class teams, world-class players, encourages local youth players to want to stretch themselves, develop more, upgrade their skills, and seek pathways to potential amateur or professional careers.
2: With more youngsters lacing up their boots, retailers are also seeing football equipment fly off the shelves. Sales of football footwear are up 6%. Youth jersey sales are up by more than 2.5 times. And what's proving the most popular are these.
24: This year we are able to range in trading cards and stickers, which is very popular. We see an uprise in terms of interest from not just adults, but even kids as well, who hoping for their chance to get their favourite players, stickers and cards. So yeah, it's really doing very well right now for us in terms of volumes. And yeah, we are actually quite out of stock for some of the products that we have already.
2: He says with the World Cup running for another month, this football fever is just warming up.
18: And that's Singapore Tonight. Don't forget headlines anytime at cna.asia, plus we're on Facebook and YouTube. For our Singapore audience, do stay on for highlights from the FIFA World Cup matches. Have a good night.

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25: Across Asia, the demand for power is rising fast. And the transition to clean energy is already underway.
26: Peran panas bumi di Indonesia dalam rangka pelaksanaan transisi energi itu sangat penting.
27: Developing offshore wind is really a no-brainer option for Taiwan.
25: But on the ground, the transition is far from simple.
28: 你盖了风电之后，它当水流也不同，鱼当然不会再来啊。
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25: As countries push forward, communities are weighing the costs to livelihoods, to environments, and to the future. Power to the People, also available on demand at cna.asia.

Singapore is spoiled for choice when it comes to yogurt. But there seems to be a favorite. Greek yogurt. A tub of Greek yogurt can cost up to $28.90. That's two times the price of the most expensive regular yogurt. And yet, from 2020 to 2025, sales of Greek-labeled yogurt products grew by 166%. That's nearly twice the sales of regular yogurt. So in this episode of Talking Point, I want to find out if your Greek yogurt is really worth the splurge.

0: headed to meet Chef Anna, a pastry chef of 19 years who uses a secret ingredient in her pastries. Homemade Greek yogurt. Why does Greek yogurt cost more than regular yogurt?
1: Well, Greek yogurt is regular yogurt in its most concentrated form. What I'm doing right now is straining the regular yogurt, and it's going to concentrate the milk proteins in the solids. As it goes through this sieve,
0: I can see that.
1: Yeah.
0: Yep.
1: You can see the liquid is coming out.
0: Mm-hmm.
1: That's whey. So whey is also a product that comes out of Greek yogurt. It has protein, but the most amount of protein is inside the strained yogurt, which is inside the sieve here. Greek yogurt costs more because you have to strain it to concentrate the yogurt, and it takes a lot of time. It's very laborious. And in the industrial context, if you start in 1 liter, you're only going to get 50% after you're done.
0: I assume that this concentrated form of yogurt is actually higher protein.
1: Yes, it is.
0: And it's better for me.
1: After it goes through the strainer, you have this very thick, beautiful yogurt which is full of protein. This concentrated yogurt is going to be higher in protein. So for the same amount of calories that you're eating, you're going to get higher protein.
0: So if the whey itself has protein, why do you remove it?
1: Simply because if you're trying to get the yogurt to be thicker for textural reasons, for nutrition, you have to remove some of the water to concentrate the yogurt. But the water is nutritious as well. This whey liquid is not thrown away, and you can either drink it directly or you can use it to make other things. You can make other products with it, such as pancakes. I've made tortillas with it.
0: So the difference between regular yogurt and Greek yogurt is that Greek yogurt is strained, and because a lot of water is removed, the remaining yogurt is concentrated and therefore has higher protein content per spoonful. Okay, what's this?
1: There are three types of Greek yogurt right here. One of them is the homemade.
0: So an intelligent guess will be this one. Being the most solidified one will be the homemade Greek yogurt. Next one. And this is Anna's homemade yogurt, I think. Oh. In terms of the texture, this one has a very different texture. It's almost like, how shall I put it? This is the creamiest, but surprisingly, in terms of the taste, is the least tangy and the least acidic of the lot. The fact that it tasted so creamy, I've never actually had yogurt that's this creamy before. Is that the reason why? Because it's homemade?
1: Not just because it's homemade, but because it spent longer just straining. This is store-bought Greek yogurt.
0: Oh, so the two tastes were the more similar ones.
1: You can say that.
0: But wait, this is the store-bought Greek yogurt. Why does it look like it's got liquid in it? Shouldn't it have been strained already?
1: It has been strained, but because it's very natural, it's only milk and yogurt cultures, so you will have a little bit of the whey even after straining. They probably strained it already, but there's still a little of the whey liquid. So if it's a bit separated, this is natural, it's normal.
0: Okay, so then what is this yogurt?
1: That leaves us with Greek-style yogurt.
0: Greek yogurt and Greek-style yogurt. What's the difference between the two?
1: Okay, the Greek-style yogurt is made to look and taste texturally like the Greek yogurt. What do you mean by Greek-style? It's in the style of Greek yogurt, but they don't strain it. Instead, they add other ingredients to it so that it looks and tastes like Greek yogurt. One is thickened naturally by straining and one isn't.
0: Why do they do that? I mean, why not just sell me Greek yogurt?
1: Because by doing that, they don't have to spend time straining. So you spend less time in production and you get a product out faster. So manufacturing-wise, you basically use very little time to make the same thing.
0: Not many of us would have noticed this, that there is Greek yogurt and there is Greek-style yogurt. Greek yogurt is thick because it is strained. Greek-style yogurt, on the other hand, is not strained, but may have added ingredients such as milk solids and emulsifiers to make it as thick as Greek yogurt. But the question is, do these added ingredients give it the same nutritional oomph as Greek yogurt?
2: I'm sending 10 samples of yogurt, 5 Greek, 5 Greek style, from different brands available on the market to the lab to test for protein levels. And in the mix, I've included 2 samples of flavored Greek and Greek style each. I want to know if there is a difference in protein level between Greek and Greek style yogurt.
3: He don't want to see anybody. He's afraid to go out.
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2: It's been a week since I've sent 5 Greek and 5 Greek style yogurt samples to the lab for protein testing.
0: So, Prof, what have you got for us?
15: Well, Dana, we have got the top line results here. What we have done is we have looked at 10 randomly selected yogurts. We have looked at 5 Greek yogurts and 5 Greek style yogurts, and we have analyzed them in our laboratories. We have noticed that there is a couple of yogurts that have got a high protein content. So, for example, a sample C, which is this one, the Greek yogurt, has got the highest protein level. And a sample 1, which is this one, has also got a highest protein level from the Greek style yogurts. So these two samples are relatively comparable. There's only a difference of around 2%, which I would say it's very much negligible. We have got another slide in here that we looked just for these 10 yogurts divided on a Greek and a Greek style yogurt. From this perspective, on average, there was not much of a difference.
0: Okay, so this is really interesting for me because I buy Greek yogurt, and what I'm hearing is that regardless of whether it's Greek yogurt or Greek style yogurt, you are going to get high levels of protein.
15: That is correct, because the Greek style yogurt is processed differently. So the Greek style yogurts will add some of the milk solids added to it, and we also have some of the binders added to it, such as gelatin, and the gelatin obviously is a protein, in order to make the yogurt like that. So by the addition of different ingredients, you can actually increase the protein concentration.
0: Okay, so the additional ingredients can also increase the protein concentration, so they're not all bad.
15: No, they're not all bad.
0: So Greek-style yogurt could have milk solids added for extra protein. But is the protein from the milk solids the same as the protein in Greek yogurt?
15: Okay, so it is not the same. So the protein that is found in the milk solids is usually found from the whole milk that has been evaporated to a dryness. An example for a milk solids would be a milk powder that you would commonly be able to find on the supermarket shelves. Now, the Greek yogurt concentrate, it has got a different type of a protein in it. That protein has been pre-digested during the process of fermentation, which means that it will deliver the protein level through the body once we eat it more sustainably. And by doing that, it can also increase the satiety and satiation much, much faster than what a Greek-style yogurt can do.
0: Which means that if I were to consume Greek yogurt versus Greek-style yogurt, I will feel fuller faster?
15: That's correct. So it will trigger the feeling of a fullness much faster, which we call the satiation. And the satiety is a something where you don't have the urge to eat again, so you're not feeling hungry again.
0: So personally, I have tried to stay away from the flavored yogurts because of the sugar content.
15: Sure.
0: But when it comes to protein, does it matter? What's your findings?
15: Okay, so you can see that the flavored yogurts, D, E, 4 and 5, have got a relatively lower amounts of a protein. The reason for that is that when you add the other ingredients in, you're decreasing the levels of the protein that are found per sample size. Let's say you have got one of these tubs, and there is no flavoring added in it. And this tub weighs 100 grams. If you add a sugar to it, or if you add a fruit to it, you're increasing the weight of the sample because you have added the things too, and effectively you're reducing the amount of a protein to it. So that is probably one of the reasons why we are seeing that this type of a flavored yogurts have got lower protein levels.
0: Okay, so I was very naive in thinking that whatever else that you add to the yogurt, it doesn't take up space. But it does, in fact, take up space.
15: Absolutely, it takes a space.
2: So, on average, the Greek yogurt samples contained 7.92 grams of protein per 100 grams. The Greek-style yogurt didn't fare too badly, averaging at 7.37 grams per 100 grams, despite costing, on average, 38.55% less. But the pros of eating yogurt isn't just protein. It's also probiotics that can boost gut health. Under Singapore's food regulations, yogurt is made with lactic acid bacteria, namely Lactobacillus bulgaricus, and one or more of the following bacteria, such as Streptococcus thermophilus and Lactobacillus acidophilus. So, while Greek-style yogurt fared similarly to Greek yogurt when it comes to protein, how will it fare when it comes to probiotics? To find out, I sent the same 10 yogurt samples to my microbiologist friends over at Nanyang Technological University's Fresh Lab. These samples all promise live or live and active cultures on their labels. It's been 5 days. And the probiotic lab results are out.
0: Was there any difference in the live cultures between the Greek yogurt and the Greek-style yogurt?
12: So we can see from the chart that the top three samples, which shows the highest live bacteria counts, are all Greek yogurt. Whereas the rest vary from sample to sample. And significantly, we see that one of the Greek-style yogurt shows the lowest live bacteria count.
0: Can I conclude then that the Greek-style yogurt has got lower levels of live culture?
12: Yes, the trend shows so.
0: Why might that be the case?
12: In my view, it depends on the way Greek-style manufacture the bacteria, how much they put into the yogurt, we don't know.
0: I want to talk about actually the flavoured yogurts.
12: Yeah.
0: So interestingly, one flavoured Greek yogurt has come in with quite a high live culture count. Does flavouring the yogurt make any difference to the probiotics level?
12: This is an interesting question, but in general, I would say this is maybe coincidental.
0: Okay, yeah. Right. So you think that it's likely that the flavouring might not have a huge impact on the probiotics. How much live bacteria does a yogurt have to have before it's considered a good probiotic?
12: Well, if we follow international standard defined by the Food and Agriculture Organization of the United Nations, or WHO, World Health Organization, typically the bacteria count should be at least 1 million to 1 billion. And this yogurt sample can be considered probiotic.
0: Okay, so when I buy the yogurt from the supermarket, will I be able to tell how much live culture it contains?
12: Generally speaking, no, because the indication on the label is the bacteria count when it's packaged into the yogurt, not the day you purchase, because in between you have a storage, transportation, and a lot of conditions can affect the count of the bacteria. The storage condition usually is refrigerated, so we are unlikely to see the bacteria grow because it's too cold. If you have a change in temperature or oxygen level, that will also affect the bacterial growth. So all this would lead to the general decline in the bacterial count when you purchase the tub of yogurt.
0: Okay, so that is a good reminder to me that whatever I see on the label, I got to manage my own expectations.
12: Absolutely.
0: When I eventually eat the yogurt.
12: Yes.
2: According to international standards, all except two met the minimum bacteria count.
12: But bacteria count is only one part of the story. It doesn't mean that you have higher bacteria count, you have a higher functionality of the yogurt. To prove that, we've done some more tests. Let me show you the result.
0: Okay.
2: The bacteria doesn't just need to be alive when entering the body. They need to survive the harsh conditions in our digestive system, including stomach acid and bile.
12: Okay, so what we have done here is to use a condition that mimics our gut environment, and then see how these probiotic bacteria from the different samples survive the environment. So what you see here is a result, right? These five samples are those that failed the test. Three of them are Greek-style yogurt. Surprisingly, the one sample from the Greek yogurt that scored the highest bacterial count failed the test.
0: It failed the test?
12: Yes.
0: Meaning that the yogurt that we just saw with the most amount of probiotics failed the test when it was in my gut.
12: That's right. That means they die in our gut.
0: So this is a plot twist for me, because I would imagine that if it has the most amount of probiotics, it would be the most beneficial, but it doesn't mean that all of it will survive in my gut.
12: That's right, but the good news is that bacteria are living organisms. They do produce metabolites and substances that we call micronutrients. For example, vitamin, short-chain fatty acid, which are beneficial for our health, regardless of how well or how worse the bacteria live in the gut environment.
0: Okay, so it's a matter of whether I can reap more benefits out of it.
12: That's right.
0: So thank goodness there will be no harm done.
12: No harm.
2: On average, our Greek yogurt samples saw a survival rate of 63.58% under simulated gut conditions. On the other hand, the Greek-style yogurt saw a survival rate of 51.98%. But yogurt is no longer just something we eat out of a tub. It's also being sold as a dessert in frozen form. So what I want to know is, when Greek or Greek-style yogurt becomes froyo, is it still a healthier choice?

0: Over the past 30 years, the fishing industry has come smack up against the limits of the planet.
1: Many populations really collapsed or close to collapse.
2: Friendship is an essential, wonderful part of being a human being.
3: Go out and say hello to people. Smile at them. Try to have conversations with people.

0: Inside Singapore's drug rehabilitation centre, the system is designed to break old habits.
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0: I really don't know why the thrill high suddenly came back.
1: Today, yogurt is also drawing crowds in its frozen form, froyo. It may look like ice cream, but froyo is typically made with yogurt or milk rather than cream. Since 2017, more than 49 froyo shops have opened across Singapore. Yochi is one of the first specialized frozen yogurt stores that uses Greek-style yogurt. I'm headed there with dietitian Waylin to find out if it is as healthy as the regular Greek-style yogurt.
2: So this product is Greek-style yogurt that is frozen and intended for home consumption. So it will last in your fridge or freezer.
1: Is there a reason why you decided to do a Greek-style frozen yogurt instead of Greek frozen yogurt?
2: I think for us, Greek-style represents a format that Australians especially love. Also, Greek yogurt will not freeze well. It'll just turn into a block and not much more. On the other hand, a Greek-style frozen yogurt is something that you can scoop and enjoy at home.
1: So frozen yogurts are very popular now. When you freeze the yogurt, how does it impact the nutritional value?
3: So when we freeze the yogurt, the macros referring to like the carbs, the fat and the protein content will remain the same because there's no change that's done to it. The only biggest difference would be the amount of live cultures that's in there that will have survived the processing. Because when it's cooled down to lower temperatures, some of the cultures may not survive as well.
1: Would this be a healthier dessert than, say, ice cream?
3: The main difference would then be the base, right? Because for ice cream, it's made from cream, whereas for yogurt, it's made from milk. So cream has a fat percentage that range from 18% to over 40+%. And within that fat, 60 to 70% of that is saturated fat that's not good for the heart health. So for the base-wise, comparatively, the yogurt would be a better option because for milk, the fat percentage would range from 0% in skim milk to maybe 3 to 5% in whole milk.
1: So really, moving away from frozen yogurt, let's talk about natural Greek yogurt. How much of it should I be consuming?
3: So that can be seen from different angles. So the first angle I like to talk about would be calcium. Right? Calcium is important for our bones and for our health. So the Greek yogurt would fit nicely into that. The other point of view would be in terms of calories, whether you're having it on top of a meal or you're replacing part of the meal with the yogurt or having it as a snack, depending on the toppings and what's the end product's calorie intake. The third component we look at would be the protein content. The protein content of regular yogurt and Greek yogurt and Greek style yogurt is quite different. So it kind of caters for different groups of people. So for those who are more physically active or for people who are trying to bring down their weight or maintaining their muscle mass, they will benefit from having something that's lower in fat, lower in calories, but higher in protein. Whereas those who are with some kidney conditions, they'll need to adjust their protein intake because part of the protein is being metabolized by the kidneys, which is why having a high protein diet would then add as a strain to the kidneys. Then the last angle to look at will be for the immunocompromised people. Right? It would be advisable to seek medical advice before they start to have yogurt because of the life cultures that's in there.
1: And what's the best way to enjoy a Greek yogurt?
3: If you're to have it sweet, you'll be to probably add in some fruits. Fruits are high in antioxidants, there's a bit of natural sugars that can help to balance the tanginess of the yogurt. And the thing that's very important in fruits is that it's a source of fiber. So fiber is the food that the life cultures need to grow in the stomach for it to benefit your gut health. Right, so fruits would be helpful. The other thing I might add in there would be nuts. Alright, so nuts are a source of healthy fats, vitamin E and different minerals that the body needs. Heart foundations worldwide recommend people to have one handful of nuts a day because that can help to reduce your bad cholesterol, reduce your risk of coronary heart disease by up to 25%.
1: This episode was actually suggested by viewer Lim Kwang Yong, who wanted to know how to choose the best yogurt. Well, Kwang Yong, here's what I found out. Greek yogurt may be worth the splurge if you like a yogurt that is less processed, thicker, more strained with fewer ingredients. However, if you're buying mainly for the protein, then Greek-style yogurt may sometimes offer similar amounts for less. As for me, I'm inspired by Chef Anna's homemade Greek yogurt, so I'm going to try and make my own. And yes, the recipe is in the comments below, so feel free to try.

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1: CNA's app and website just dropped a new feature. Games. 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We have five games. Here's Buzzword, where you form as many words as you can using the given letters. All words have to include the center letter. Make it extra fun by inviting a friend to a challenge. Over at Guessword, you have six chances to uncover the hidden word, using the color feedback to see if you place the letters correctly. In Mini Crossword and Mini Sudoku, challenge yourself by completing them in the shortest time possible. Feeling stuck? You can always play with a friend or ask for help. We also have an all-time favorite, Word Search. There's only one rule. Drag from the first to the last letter in any direction, including backwards and diagonally. Here's the fun part. When you sign in, you can build streaks when you play daily, earn badges, and even if you miss a day, you can use a freeze to save your streak. Have fun!

0: Border towns are always interesting, fascinating places because that's where the different cultures intersect.
1: Wow, looks good, man. Oh, this is big clams, the blood cockles.
0: I'm in southern Thailand, a region known for some of the spiciest dishes in the country. This is where Thai and Malay cultures mix.
1: Ini pedas. Pedas mak.
0: And the heat levels go through the roof.
1: But this one is level up.

0: Songkhla Old Town is a historic port area in the far south of Thailand, near the Malaysian border. I'm taking a moment to enjoy the serenity of this place before things start to heat up. The food in southern Thailand is known to be the spiciest in the country, with bold and fiery flavors influenced by Indian, Javanese, and many other cultures from Malaysia and Thailand. I'm on a mission to explore extreme heat levels here. First impression is that it feels like a very charming old city or town, and it certainly smelt of the sea. While walking the streets of the old town, I meet Khun Deng Toy, who's on her way to the local market. She's heading to the market early in the morning to get a particular ingredient for a special dish that she was going to prepare. First, she shows me the main heat element of her dish, prik kariang, a Thai version of chili pan.
1: Hot, nah?
0: Then she shows me the key ingredient.
2: So what exactly is this, huh?
1: This is the fish innards.
2: Oh, fish innards?
1: Yes.
2: Fermented?
1: Fermented.
2: Right. Uh-huh. It must be very funky, strong tasting then, I'm guessing.
1: Yes, yeah? That's right.
0: Now, I have actually heard of Thailand's infamous dish with fish innards that I think some voted as the most worst dish in the world. If you look at the pack of fish innards, it had a lot of fluid, so I think you expect this huge mess of guts and whatever not bits, right? But it wasn't the case. It looked very unassuming. Khun Deng Toy was born in Songkhla and has spent the past 10 years preserving Southern Thai culture and art. She celebrates the cuisine through her restaurant, Kleng Nam. Her menu includes local dishes hallmarked by deep flavors and pungent spices, commonly featured in Malay and Thai cooking.
1: ลักษณะพิเศษของอาหารทางใต้เนี่ยนะคะมันจะมีรสชาติที่เผ็ดแต่เป็นเผ็ดที่อร่อยคือฉันไปทานที่อื่นเนี่ยนะคะอย่างเช่นทานทางเหนืออีสานเนี่ยมันก็จะเป็นรสชาติที่ทานได้แล้วไม่นานก็จะเบื่อ
0: Khun Deng Toy will be making a Southern Thai signature dish, Kiang Thai Pla, a very spicy, funky Thai curry made with fermented fish innards and copious amounts of chilies. The first step to making this notorious dish is the stock. She throws in shrimp heads, followed by the fermented fish innards, or Thai Pla, a strong aromatic blend of spices consisting of galangal, kaffir lime leaves, and turmeric is next.
1: I think it's the wisdom of Thai people, you know, they fermented the fish innards.
2: Right.
1: ที่เขาให้รสเผ็ดมากๆเนี่ยนะ เนื่องจากว่าไตปลาเนี่ยมันคาว เพราะฉะนั้นเขาคงต้องใช้รสเผ็ดมาดับคาว
0: Next, the heat element. Khun Deng Toy blends garlic, kaffir lime leaves, shrimp paste, or belacan as we know it, with lots of Thai chilies to make a chili paste. The shrimp heads are removed from the stock and the chili paste goes in, along with coconut milk. She also blanches minced prawns for protein and adds them to the mix.
2: I asked Khun Deng Toy why the Southern Thais love eating spicy food, and her answer was quite straightforward. You know, the Southern Thais are spicy, feisty people. So, you know, they like their food feisty as well and spicy.
1: Wow. Most foreigners don't like it because it's spicy and it's fishy.
2: Yeah.
1: But You know, I'd like you to try mine.
2: I read
1: mine.
2: It was voted the worst dish.
1: That's right.
2: Yeah. I think they don't know what they're talking about. Huh? This is my kind of dish.
1: Oh, really?
2: Why? Because it's salty and it's pet. The funkiness of the fermented fish innards was mild. And I think when you ferment something, it prolongs the shelf life, but it also tones down the flavor or intensity of the ingredient quite a bit so that it's a lot more palatable. You told me that this is a city hot, not a village hot.
1: You know?
2: The level of spice that you put in this dish was city level spice in terms of heat, meaning that she tempered the heat down so that it would be a bit more appealing to outsiders. So I've always heard the comparisons between amongst the Thais or people that have eaten Thai food, and they're saying which one is the most spicy. Based on this, you know, I think it's very hard to beat the Southerns.
1: Yes.
2: Okay, I'm going to have it with the rice.

0: Global leaders will be gathering in Tallinn for what's set to be the biggest summer Davos ever. As economies navigate uncertainty and rapid advances in artificial intelligence, the focus will be on one question: how can innovation drive future growth? That's on your next Asia Fest.
1: He don't want to see anybody. He's afraid to go.
2: Across Singapore, a growing number of youth are isolating themselves. And their families are at their wits' end.
3: It is really very heart-aching that a child stays inside a room, not talking to him.
4: 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The psychiatrist said, there's nothing else we can do for your son.
5: Since November 2023, he has locked himself up.
2: What made them withdraw from the world? And what will it take to bring them back?
6: What I want to do is be able to go out alone instead of having companies, taking the train and buses alone. But I do not know how I can overcome that fear yet.
7: One day, I'll be able to open the door with my heart.
2: Shut down. 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
1: I'm in Hat Yai, a city in southern Thailand that's only about an hour's drive from Perlis, the northernmost state of Malaysia. Many of the people here are Muslims who speak Thai and Malay. The sights and sounds of this popular tourist destination seem familiar yet quite different. I meet up with a local friend, Kunai, who introduces me to something that Hat Yai is pretty famous for.
2: Yeah, the most famous
3: fried chicken.
2: Yes, bangasari. Oh,
4: listen to the sound of the chicken dancing in the oil. Yeah, for me, the best part is always the drumstick. Huh? Yeah. This one.
3: Sedap.
5: He understands bahasa, right?
3: Yeah.
5: Yeah. Saving the best for last.
4: Oh, bagus, bagus. Yeah.
1: 48-year-old Abang Asari and his family are Thai Muslims who run a couple of street food stalls. He claims to be one of the first here to start selling kai tod, or fried chicken, which has since become a mainstay in Hat Yai's street food scene. His version is prepared with a southern Thai-style marinade of spices from a 40-year-old recipe handed down from his mum. Abang Asari himself, you know, came across very quiet, you know, very reserved. I think he's a man of action more than words. You could assume that he works out a lot, not from at the gym, but, you know, carrying the loads of chicken that he has to sell to all his three stalls. I think he runs three stalls. At the end of the day, I'm here in Hat Yai in search of heat. In Thailand, right, the spiciest, hottest food come from northeast, Isan, or the south of Thailand. So I'm hoping Bang Asari's family, who I'm going to meet, is going to give me a surprise. I'm invited into the kitchen where Abang Asari's wife and other relatives are busy preparing dinner for the family with a smorgasbord of ingredients and generous servings of heat.
4: Everyone kind of looked like Malay Muslims, you know, that you would meet, you know, on any day in Malaysia, but they were all, you know, speaking Thai and quite lively discussions, talking about food. And from the smells, I know that what I'm going to be eating is going to be delicious and I'm guessing spicy. But this one is level up.
1: Thai Muslim cuisine is an intriguing hybrid of rich, spicy dishes, blending traditional Thai flavors with Middle Eastern and Indian influences. Flavors commonly found across the border in Malaysia.
5: My bad, my error, yeah.
6: Wow, looks good, man. Wow, this, wow, big clams, the blood cockles.
1: I'm helping to prepare two family favorite side dishes, Yam Mam Wang, an authentic Thai green mango spicy salad that's a staple here, and Nam Prik, a Thai chili paste or their local version of sambal. They're really bringing out the big guns with the heat. To make the spicy mango salad, palm sugar, fish sauce, and shallots are mixed together, followed by a healthy dose of Thai chilies. Along with julienned young green mango. And finally topped off with dried shrimps and peanuts to enhance the texture.

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2: Next up, it's time to make Thailand's favorite chili paste known as nam prik to complement our dinner spread. In goes the shallots, palm sugar, and the all-important belacan, or kapi in Thai. Slices of mango are added for acidity, and the mixture is then pounded to perfection.
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2: I also learned that my ability to pound chili paste is a sign of how good a life partner I will make.
4: You know, in the old days, when the mother looking for the son-in-law, she'll check from the pounding.
5: Oh, right, right.
4: If you pound strongly,
5: yeah.
4: You must be the perfect
5: son-in-law. Okay, okay.

0: map.
1: Okay. Oh, everything looks familiar, but there's some things that are a bit different. So I'm very curious.
2: Which one is
1: one? Yeah. This one, is this kambing?
3: Daging.
1: Beef. Okay.
4: Finally, the moment I've been waiting for. It's time to try the namprik. Will I be able to handle the heat?
1: Oh, this one pedas, huh? Okay. Ini pedas. Pedas mak.
5: A lot of excitement to introduce what this dish was, what that dish was. This lovely big spread in front of me. It looked like the kind of feast or spread that I would enjoy in Malaysia. The other thing that I learned in southern Thailand is that they have a different phrase for saying something in delicious. Bangkok, for example, when something is delicious, they will say aroi mak mak. Southern Thais are a lot more feisty people. They're a lot more on the go. They say roi jang hu.
6: Roi jang hu.
1: Oh, roi jang hu. Roi jang hu. Roi jang hu.
5: So to wrap up this whole experience, I recall this phrase that a famous Peranakan chef in Singapore once told us. He said, fusion leads to confusion. But in this case, this border town fusion of Thai South and Malay Muslim food and culture creates this wonderful confusion, a truly Roy Chang Hu confusion.
7: Every answer starts with a question and a trail we follow. We uncover what's hidden so you get clarity.

0: Do you know there's a river in here?
1: No other country can let you see the bottom of a river.
0: And what was around the bend?
2: It actually swerved 30 degrees to the right.
0: What's natural becomes surprising.
3: First time I see.
2: Oh, is it? Water. First time, right?
3: Clean water.
2: Yes.
0: Our rivers were once open waterways used for hard work and tough living.
4: The river's location made it ideal for traders to moor their vessels under houses.
5: And as the population grew, the rivers became dirtier.
6: Sometimes you will find dead body.
7: Whatever you do, drop straight into the water.
0: A source of stories about predators and prisoners, of life and death, and brave endeavors. Now, the rivers are hard to find.
1: The source of the Singapore River is actually further west.
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15: I'm back in Singapore, on my way to check out a place that is no stranger to the eclectic fusion of Thai and Malay cuisines that I've learned so much about.
16: Sawadika, bro.
17: Sawadika. How are you?
16: Pleasure to meet you, man. Pleasure finally, Hari, Hari, right?
17: Yeah, Hari.
16: So, Sawadika, Sawadika.
17: Hausuk Chamchia.
16: All from South.
17: All from the South.
16: Yeah.
17: All from okay. Konangkam.
16: Oh, Konangkam.
17: Yes.
16: So that's the name of
17: our village.
15: So I met Hari. He actually identifies, you know, more with the Thai culture and identity. More so than the Malay side. So, you know, that's something that you would not pick up on when you see him on the street or you have an encounter with him. Hadi is of mixed ancestry, with a Malay Muslim father and a Thai Muslim mother who was born on the island of Konangkam in the southernmost part of Thailand. His parents settled down in Singapore and set up this restaurant more than 20 years ago, serving his mum's favourite Southern Thai dishes, customised to our local palate.
17: It's a two-storey small house.
15: Yeah. And is this kind of structure typical of the area?
17: Yeah, typical around the area and during the era. This is like late 80s, coming to 1990.
15: Right.
17: Yeah, so you can see the sun shining from the back.
15: Yeah.
17: So the sea is at the back. To be honest, growing up, I was a bit confused, really confused with the identity of some of the dishes. And she had to affiliate herself with a lot of my dad's lifestyle. So she had to learn a lot of Malay dishes to adapt to the palate.
15: It's a family dinner over here. Oh yeah, I can kind of like pick out that it's maybe masamam curry. And that's what Hadi and his mum will be cooking for me today. Masaman curry. An authentic Thai beef curry stew and a deep-fried spicy fish dish called Pad Pet. Passed down from Hadi's great-grandfather, this masaman curry recipe is beef chunks slow-cooked with spices, just like Malay rendang. First, they fry shallots, galangal, garlic and dried chilies separately before throwing them all together into the blender. Next, the blended paste is fried, along with other aromatics. Last but not least, the beef is thrown in, together with a generous amount of coconut milk. And just like rendang, it's left to slow cook for 2 to 3 hours.
16: Yeah, so did you eat this growing up? A secret masaman curry?
17: Yes, it is. It's a World Cup secret, man. It's our Hari Raya
15: food as well.
2: Oh, so this is an indulgent celebratory
3: ceremonial.
2: Ceremonial, yeah, yeah. So at home, you say sedap or aroy?
3: Aroy.
2: Aroy.
15: For the second dish called patpet, the sea bass is coated in flour and then deep fried. They stir-fry chili, long beans, onions in a coconut milk gravy, which is then poured over the fish.

0: John McCann. Kiên Cầu, Kiên Cầu. Very similar to rendang. Very similar.
1: Right. It shares similar qualities to a rendang.
0: Good slight kick.
1: Yeah. All the way at the end.
0: Yeah. Okay, I'm very curious about this dish. I've never actually had fried fish dish with this kind of looking sauce. Okay. Oh, the South, they say. Roy Chang Hu.
2: Roy Chang Hu.
0: Roy Chang Hu. Actually, understands. Yeah, you don't know, right?
1: No, I don't.
0: See, you don't know. See, I born with your mother already, Roy Chang Hu.
3: It's now time to deliver my own spicy culinary fusion of Thai and Malay. The key idea is to do my interpretation of a Thai dish that was voted the world's worst. That world's worst dish is Keng Thai Pla. First is to actually make the Keng Thai Pla itself. The essential ingredient here is the actual fermented fish innards, which luckily enough, I was able to get a hold of here in Singapore, surprisingly. So to pay homage to the Malay palate, I upped the level of santan. Fish innards, you know, let's pair that with some roll that the Malays love. I pan-seared it in butter. Again, the butter is not an ingredient that Malays or Thais use, but you know, that's kind of my take.

0: Erika, ciao Erika, jom makan. Okay, first thing I'm gonna say is, please be kind. I saw you all looking at me making this. Someone in Southern Thailand told me, you know, the food, Southern Thai food is like Southern Thai people. You know, you either love it or you hate it, which means that it's punchy, it's flavorful, it's funky, yeah?
1: It definitely smells like one of our family meals in the kitchen.
0: Oh, yeah? Oh, that's, I'll take that as a compliment.
1: Definitely is.
0: Yeah. Okay.
2: Tastes
0: like Thai?
2: Aroi mang. Ini aroi mang.
3: Sama orang Thailand masak. Sama-sama.
0: Yeah. Oh, I'm very happy, yeah?
2: Yeah.
0: Very happy. Oh, I'm scared.
4: There's one word to wrap up or describe this whole experience is funky. You take a yellow that this country kind of embraces, then the next country is a blue. You fuse them together, what comes out? A funky new green color, simply put.

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1: Let's join Glenn to Okinawa, the Yayayama Islands. 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Experience the magic of Okinawa Tropical Islands. 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
6: More than 10,000 religious structures were built during Myanmar's Bagan Empire, but few are as revered as the Ananda Temple. The Bagan Empire lasted from the year 1044 to 1287, and the Ananda Temple was built in 1105 during the reign of King Chiamsita. Cross-shaped Buddhist monument stands at a towering 51 meters. At its highest point lies the T, a gilded umbrella-shaped spire that reaches up towards enlightenment. The Ananda Temple is a treasure trove of Buddhist iconography. Tiles on the wall depict scenes from the Jataka stories, tales from Buddha's past lives. Stone lions, or chinte, are another common motif. They are guardians of the temple, with open mouths symbolizing the spreading of the Buddha's teachings.

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1: My chronic conditions has me on hormone pills to relieve my pain, but it stops my ovulations.
2: I'm looking forward to getting married with my partner.
3: I have not met him, but he knows all of my pain conditions.
4: When I think about my future with this condition, there's a lot of question mark in my head. There's a chance that I will become permanently disabled if I couldn't find a treatment that helped me.

0: I take this jab every 2 weeks. And then the doctor advised me to actually keep in the fridge for between 2 to 8 degrees Celsius specifically. Because my condition is an autoimmune disease whereby the immune system is attacking the good part or like the healthy part of the body. I'm supposed to take this injection. So what it does is suppresses down my very crazy immune system. For this condition, there's no cure. This is the only way to really help me to function as a normal person. With this jab, I don't feel as much pain as before in the SI joint and the spine. My knees, my ankle, my wrist. Actually, I take quite long to take my jab because sometimes I just don't dare to press down. I don't know, is it because the way I jab into my leg, like the wrong way or maybe too hard and I'll feel pain. I still feel the jab, even though I've been taking it for like 6 years. Now that I've taken this jab, supposedly it can last for 14 days, but for me, the effectiveness of the medication actually wear down at the 10th day. I'll start to feel the pain again. So I have to actually tahan through the other 3 to 4 days before I can start my next jab again after the 2 weeks. I cannot take it more often than the 2 weeks duration prescribed by the doctor because
1: it shows that the medication is not effective anymore. Today I am at Sengkang General Hospital. I'm having an appointment with my rheumatologist. I have this appointment with her every 3 to 6 months to follow up on our treatment plan. But today I have something to tell her. I want to inform her that I feel my current injection may not be helpful. Supposedly it should help me to feel not so much pain for the 14 days, but now it's like it's not very effective anymore. Around day 10, I'll start to feel more flare-ups again. So for the next 4 to 5 days before the next injection comes again, I have to bear with the pain. It's harder for me to carry out my day-to-day life. I hope that my daughter can give me some other treatments that can help me.

I'm clearing up my kitchen area to make it feel more livable. I just moved into a new place, so I need to unpack all my things. This place is my new house that I'm renting at the moment with a friend. I moved out because my parents, eventually one day they'll be gone and there'll be no one to take care of me if I don't find a way to learn and be more independent. And the fact that I'm also the only child makes it even difficult, that I have no one to rely on. When I told my parents I wanted to move out, they had a lot of concerns. Who's going to manage your medication? Who's going to do this for you? Who's going to do that for you? Obviously me. And I get where they're coming from, because while living with them, I couldn't do any of this. To a certain degree, I think their concerns are valid, but at the same time, how would they know if they didn't let me try in the first place? I moved my art studio here. Now I don't have to commute or walk as much, so I don't have to strain my body, and it's better for my body in the long term. I think I put a bit too much. Oops. I'm trying to make it less fishy taste as well. Got some leftover soup heating up right now. Oh! At least the soup is done. Now I can stomach solids better because of the change in dietary.

0: In fact, I eat like 5 meals a day now, but small meals, to help control and regulate my GI symptoms so that I'm not in so much pain. The dangers of living alone for me is that when I fall down and I hit my head in the situation of a seizure, there's a chance that it might be a fatal fall. So when I fall down, my watch will automatically send out an emergency SOS to my emergency contacts plus the ambulance. Regarding the rental, the agreement I had with my parents was for the first 6 months they would help me cover entirely. During that 6 months, I had to find a way to be more financially stable. If I can't start paying the rent after 6 months, I will have no other choice but to move back to my parents' place. I have to make at least 3.2K per month.
1: And how much are you making now?
0: It's zero at the moment.
2: Today I'm here at public hospital. Previously I was seeking consultations at private clinic because private hospital surgery costs could be quite high. That's why I'm here today to seek a more affordable option.
3: Hello, hi, good afternoon. How can I help you today?
2: So I was on this Visane hormone pill for like half a year.
3: Did this Visane help you in terms of your pain?
2: Yes, it does. It really effective. But the reason I paused it because it really affects my mood a lot.
4: It stops the ovulations.
2: And I wanted to try for baby that time.
3: Sometimes we also don't want to give hormones for women who desire or want to have a baby. That definitely going to delay your pregnancy. What I propose is do a keyhole surgery, see whether your tips working properly or not, and clear the endometriosis. Hopefully, they help you with the pain control. At the same time, hopefully improve the chances of you to get pregnant.
2: Okay.
3: Surgery help you ease the pain, but endometriosis is a long-standing and it is a chronic thing. So pain-wise, right, it can be managed with a change of lifestyle. Lifestyle means exercise the best way to maintain your health, okay?
2: When he said I need to go back to hormone pills, I'm quite scared because the whole hormone, emotional things that I need to go through again, and I just don't know what to expect. But it will put me into lesser inflammation stage, reduce the bleeding during surgery.
1: And hopefully after the surgery, I won't have to take the hormone therapy ever again.

0: He don't want to see anybody. He's afraid to go.
1: Across Singapore, a growing number of youth are isolating themselves. And their families are at their wits' end.
2: It is really very heartbreaking that a child stays inside a room, not talking to him.
3: We went to see the psychiatrist. The psychiatrist said, there's nothing else we can do for your son.
4: Since November 2023, he has locked himself up.
1: What made them withdraw from the world? And what will it take to bring them back?
5: What I want to do is be able to go out alone instead of having companies, taking the train and buses alone. But I do not know how I can overcome that fear yet.
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0: I just came out from the doctor appointment and I've shared with her about my current treatment plan. Was it really effective? She said I can try out this new biologic injection.
1: Hi, good afternoon, Olivia. I'm Nurse Yuan Yuan. I will teach you on the injection technique for this biologic injection. Okay? Make sure you need to check on the liquid color. The color should be clearer.
0: This injection is supposed to help me to feel less inflammation and less pain for over 1 month instead of just 2 weeks.
1: Press.
0: No? 1, 2, 3, I press. Okay, 1, 2, 3.
1: Wait for the second clinic sound. Okay, very good. You are doing well.
0: I'm hoping that this injection will help me reduce the pain in my knees. I feel if it works for me, then I'll be very excited to go back to my so-called the normal life again lah.

0: 去说，the worst one. It's right there. I'm earning money and saving money to meet my partner in the US. The flight ticket alone costs about $1,600. I feel nervous. I'm also excited because I'm going to meet my partner for the first time. I am in a one-night relationship with my partner in the US for 2 years, and we've been engaged about 4 months around there. The physical meeting will actually settle like whether we really want to marry each other and continue on with this engagement.
1: Do you think he's a scammer?
0: I've been asked that multiple times, but and at first I thought too, to be very frank. But then I don't think a scammer will actually keep up with their victim for this long, right? And I don't think a scammer will have been that open with their home location and I verified. He's helping me financially with the flight tickets as well. I don't think he's gonna get anything out of me. I've got no money. I don't have a stable income that I can guarantee him a citizenship either. Every time I call him, I feel very happy. And I'm like, you know, like doing a dance.
2: Hi babe.
0: Hello.
2: How's your day?
0: Yeah, it's good.
2: How's the lupus flare?
0: The lupus and the sun really, like, you know, you can see like my rash here right now.
2: Oh yeah, you're very pinkish right now.
0: Yeah. Remember I told you that I was planning to go over in September? Depends on my...
2: Everything aligns if you don't get sick.
0: Yeah. Regarding the finances, I recall that it was 50% between the both of us for expenses and flight.
2: Mm-hmm.
0: Yeah.
1: Why did you choose to be engaged to her?
2: Simple reason. That girl's amazing. She's very talented, determined. And I felt like if I don't marry her, there goes the greatest woman I've ever met. And like, I really want to step up. That's the biggest pain of being in an honor relationship. You can only watch her on her sick days get sicker. And you just have to sit on the screen and watch.
0: So, what is the first thing you are going to do when you see me?
2: Really, really would like just kiss you once. Like 100% real. Yeah.
3: Following Dr. Bravi consultations, he advised me the one way to manage my pain is exercise and diet, and this will also help to strengthen my body for the upcoming operation.
4: I have been keeping myself active, like walking, doing some light exercise, eating supplements, eating healthy, just to keep my inflammation down and reduce the pain.
3: Even though I'm trying to manage my pain with a healthier lifestyle, I still want to do the surgery to remove my cyst and also check if my fallopian tubes are blocked. So I need to discuss with my husband how we are going to manage the finances from the surgery.
5: Do you know there's a river in here?
6: No other country can let you see the bottom of a river.
5: And what was around the bend?
7: It actually swerved 30 degrees to the right.
5: What's natural becomes surprising.
8: First time I see water.
7: First time, right?
8: Clean water.
7: Yes.
5: Our rivers were once open waterways used for hard work and tough living.
9: The river's location made it ideal for traders to moor their vessels under houses.
10: And as the population grew, the rivers became dirtier.
11: Sometimes you will find dead body.
12: Whatever you do, drop straight into the water.
5: A source of stories about predators and prisoners, of life and death, and brave endeavors. Now, the rivers are hard to find.
13: The source of the Singapore River is actually further west.
5: Take a ride back to the life and stories of Our Lost Rivers, 23rd June, Tuesday, on CNA.
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0: I'm at Maker's Market today. I learned from the previous booth, decided to reduce the amount of things I carry and also bring a trolley. I also increase the price of my services while maintaining the price of my products.
1: Thank you.
0: Yeah, no problem. I would do more up boosts if my body could tolerate the strain of the outdoor heat and also like moving and setting up. Unfortunately, I don't have the physical strength nor the stamina. I still haven't raised enough money for my trip to see my fiancé in September. To make more money for the rental and flight tickets, I'm also thinking of giving private one-on-one lessons to students. I'm also setting up this online shop that will help me bring in an extra source of income, hopefully, without having to go out and do physical booths so often as well. My plan for this online business is actually to post a regular blog update on monthly sets of like stickers and products that I can make from home. There are days where I grow to resent my body for not being able to tolerate the 9-to-5 work style, because I do want to be like everyone else, right? Like, to earn a livable wage. I have things I want to do, like I want to draw, I want to eat nice food, I want to get married, I want to travel. I've been so stuck in the present, just trying to survive. Because even the present is so uncertain, and I don't even know if I can make it to the future at times. I'm here in the hospital today for my acupuncture appointment at the pain management clinic.
2: Okay, you can take a seat over here. The last time I saw you was quite some weeks ago.
0: Yeah.
2: Okay, how is your pain in the knees?
0: It does hurt in the morning.
2: Mm-hmm.
0: Now it's more like my heels and my ankles.
2: Okay, so you can lie down over here.
0: This is one of the new experimental treatments that we're trying out so that I don't have to rely on medication so much.

today after the session, the pain is almost gone. Now it's just like a sore feeling. Yeah, this is the lowest pain I've ever felt in a while. I've come to accept that my pain and conditions may never fully go away, but I don't want that to stop me from embracing life and being financially independent.

0: One pineapple fried rice and one pad thai.
1: That's all?
0: Yeah, that's all.
2: Wow, this prawn like love, eh, you see?
3: No, I'm saying it already. Come on, just wait. Ah, okay.
2: Wait.
1: Wow, nice.
3: When is your next appointment in SGH?
1: This coming week. You know, my insurance agent, they said my surgery fee can cover up to 95% in SGH. The fee could come up to probably about 10k compared to the one that I see in the private, about 60k. Public sector one would be a better option.
3: I think with this figure, I think okay, can. Shouldn't be a problem.
1: Yeah, I think it's fine also.
3: Yeah. Right. And I think the savings also is enough.
1: So doctor said before the surgery, I need to start with the hormone therapy first. It will last for 3 months.
3: 3 months is not short. Then, I mean, you have the depression back, yeah.
1: Yeah, this is what I'm worried also, like, was that 3 months, sometimes you're traveling also, right?
3: Yeah, we need to, plan a bit, so that at least I can have some time back here rather than traveling often to Malaysia.
1: Yeah, during the surgery, they might be able to see whether the tube is blocked or not.
3: We'll have a better chance to understand whether we can conceive or have a baby naturally, right?
1: I think in the future, for family planning wise, I think we can try for a year first after the surgery. If after a year, you don't have a baby, huh?
3: IVF?
1: Mm. Surgery is the best option for me now. What keeps me going, of course, definitely is building a family and, of course, a healthier life. Who wants to live in the pain, right?
4: This is the list that we have filtered so far. So it's down to these three. I think the price is quite decent for a hotel. And they're right next to an MRT or so.
5: But I think I'll drop them an email first to at least ask them about the facilities.
4: After 2021, where we had our conversation of wanting to break up and moving forward, getting to be more empathetic in one another and accepting one another for who we are, then we decided to BTO in late 2021. And thankfully, we got it. We'll be collecting our keys in 2028. So we have from now until then to get married. So that's why today we are looking at a list of places that we can possibly hold our wedding set.
5: The place that the wedding will be held is at second level, which I don't know if got leave or not.
4: Accessibility-wise, if that's a huge point for you, then probably not this.
5: I was planning not to have wearing a very high heel because the pain will be all stepping onto the SI joint. Then I also cannot wear a very heavy dress. So if it's more heavy, it will cause more pains on my joints. Then it wouldn't be a good luck to show my expression during the wedding dinner also.
4: Beyond looking at these pains as a limitation or a constraint, I accept her as a person and I would love to be with her.
5: It gives me a sense of certainty that he will stick with me no matter what happened to me.
4: We've been together for almost 10 years now and we've been through so much ups and downs, and this feels like finally that we are locking in and moving on to the next stage.
5: Thank you for really everything that you have done. I really taking the time to listen to me every time I start to bawl crying out, and you're really just there and give me guidance to how to move forward. Yeah, you are really just there every time when I need you.
6: This program is available on demand for free on MeWatch.

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1: Putting things in perspective with eye-opening reports and expert analysis as a new era of global politics breeds power struggles and shifting alliances.
0: We get to the heart of the matter and take stock of the issues you're invested in with on-the-ground reports and wall-to-wall coverage. Viewing it all from a regional lens because we put Asia first.
2: 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We have five games. 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Over at Guessword, you have six chances to uncover the hidden word, using the color feedback to see if you place the letters correctly. 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You can always play with a friend or ask for help. We also have an all-time favorite, Word Search. There's only one rule, drag from the first to the last letter in any direction, including backwards and diagonally. Here's the fun part. When you sign in, you can build streaks when you play daily, earn badges, and even if you miss a day, you can use a freeze to save your streak. 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
4: Good evening, I'm Keith Liu. Tonight's top stories. Negotiators from the US and Iran meet in Switzerland to refine an interim deal, even as fighting in Lebanon threatens to derail efforts for a permanent ceasefire. India's medical entrance exam wraps up under tight security. More than 2 million students had to retake the test after a paper leak controversy sparked nationwide outrage. Plus, Japan makes World Cup history with a stunning 4-goal win over Tunisia. The Samurai Blue seal a record-breaking victory and take a big step towards the knockout stage.

0: The U.S. and Iran are back on the negotiating table, trying to salvage their interim deal as fighting in Lebanon threatens to derail the talks in Switzerland. Tehran has said it shut down the Strait of Hormuz again in response to Israeli strikes on Hezbollah. Pakistan and Qatar are mediating discussions at the Swiss Bürgenstock Resort. U.S. Vice President J.D. Vance is leading the American delegation alongside envoys Steve Witkoff and Jared Kushner. Pakistan's Prime Minister Shehbaz Sharif is also present alongside his army chief. Iran's delegation is led by Foreign Minister Abbas Araghchi and the parliamentary speaker. Tehran has stressed it is not seeking nuclear weapons, but is also not giving up its enrichment rights. Iran added talks will focus on fighting in Lebanon and getting the U.S. to honor its commitments under the Memorandum of Understanding signed last week. Iran's foreign ministry says they will also cover frozen assets and allowing oil sales. But talks are resuming under fresh pressure. Tehran again announced it has closed the Strait of Hormuz to all vessel traffic. Washington, on the other hand, said there's no evidence of disruption to shipping. Meanwhile, Israel not budging on its military campaign in Lebanon. Israel says there are no restrictions on its forces eliminating threats in Lebanon. Defense Minister Israel Katz says they will not withdraw from the security zone, an area some 10 kilometers into Lebanese territory where Israeli forces are deployed. Iran has included Israel's withdrawal from Lebanon as a condition for the peace deal with the U.S. It also stresses that Washington is obligated to get Israel to stop attacking Lebanon. At least 30 people in Lebanon have been killed in Israeli strikes conducted just hours after a ceasefire was announced between Israel and Hezbollah. Lebanese authorities put the official death toll since the start of the conflict in excess of 4,000. Israel accuses Hezbollah of launching more than 50 projectiles, but the Iran-backed group says Israel breached the truce by launching overnight drone and airstrikes. Well, we have more coverage on the conflict in the Middle East across all of our platforms, including this article and a new poll suggesting many Israelis believe Iran emerged stronger from the war and its subsequent deal with the U.S. More than 2 million students have retaken India's medical entrance exam today after allegations of cheating and a paper leak forced authorities to cancel the original test. More than 200,000 officials were deployed nationwide to enforce fair and transparent examination. The Telegram messaging app was also restricted during the exam period. India's National Testing Agency says it put in place a multi-layered security framework, including AI camera surveillance, biometric authentication, and GPS tracking of question papers. The controversy surrounding this exam has become a political lightning rod, triggering protests and renewing concerns about student welfare. Rebecca Bundon is tracking the latest developments for CNA. She joins us live from Mumbai. Rebecca, now that the exam is over, what is the mood like among students where you are?
1: Well, that exam research finished a very short while ago, and we'll soon see students leaving this exam centre, which I'm at in Mumbai. And what students were saying was it's been a very, very stressful period for them. Of course, there was that first exam that took place last month. They'd spent years, some of them, working towards that. Many families had spent a lot of money on coaching to prepare their kids for that test, which hopefully sees some of them on their pathway to medical college in India, which is highly, highly competitive. Only about 5% of people who sit this exam actually manage to secure a place at medical school, and even fewer actually get a place to government colleges, which are cheaper and that they're highly sought after. So a lot of relief will be there among the students who have now completed this test. However, a lot of them were concerned that they may have performed better the first time round and they might not be able to repeat that performance. Also, the stress of the past few weeks, having found out that their initial test was suddenly cancelled after a few days because of these allegations of papers being leaked. And not only for students, it'd also be something of a relief for the government and for other authorities. Here, it's been a difficult period. It's become a political headache for Narendra Modi's government because of the political backlash, the protests that have taken place, calls for resignation of the education minister. Of course, the government has defended itself and it's said that it has taken all efforts and authorities have made all efforts to make sure that this went smoothly and was a fair and transparent process.
0: Now, of course, part of those efforts included putting in place an enhanced security system. Then, how successful do you think this has been in restoring confidence among students and the population in general?
1: Security has certainly been very tight. We've seen police all around this centre, and it's a similar situation across the country in India. Like very, very tight security, police personnel deployed, and there are CCTV cameras that have been installed across these centres as well, being monitored at a national level. Even the Indian Air Force was brought in to transport the papers. So just enormous efforts being made. That Telegram app was also blocked because of concerns that could be used to leak potentially fake papers as well. So really the government and authorities just taking every single step, leaving no stone unturned. However, what analysts and critics also say is that this is part of a deeper issue, that there are deep-rooted issues and problems with India's exam systems, because this is not the first time we've seen this happen. In 2024, there was a similar situation where exam papers were leaked when it came to that NEET medical exam. So, and also broader concerns around India's job market, employment opportunities for the youth. So there are still bigger issues here that need to be addressed, some critics say, and also reforms that are perhaps needed for the exam system in India, given that this is not the first incident of its kind.
0: Right. Thanks for those insights there. Rebecca Bundon reporting for CNA Live from Mumbai. Still to come, the World Cup is sparking a football boom in Singapore. Kids are rushing to the pitch while retailers see a surge in sales. We'll find out what's driving the fever.

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2: 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Saturday to Monday on CNA.
3: Japan has moved a step closer to the last 32 of the FIFA World Cup after handily beating Tunisia 4-0. The Samurai Blue put their opponents to the sword in their Group F match with a commanding performance for their first win of the tournament. An early goal from Crystal Palace's Daicho Kamada set them on their way before two goals from Ayase Ueda and one from Junior Ito wrapped up the win. CNA correspondent Matthew Mohan caught up with all the action at Estadio Monterrey.
4: Now I'm here at Estadio Monterrey, where Japan have just put on a brilliant performance, thrashed Tunisia 4-0, and are on the brink of making it to the next round of the World Cup. Now, they were tenacious and inspired right from the start. Daichi Kamada got them off to a flyer within 4 minutes, and then it was Ayase Ueda, Eredivisie top scorer, to double their lead. They were not going to let up after the second half. They got another goal for Junior Ito, and then Ueda wrapped it up with a brilliant header. Now, how things stand, Netherlands are still top of the group by virtue of goals scored, but Japan are not far behind. 4 points for Netherlands, 4 points for Japan, and Japan's next game will be against Sweden. Now, a win and a draw will put Japan through, and even if they lose, they are likely to go through as one of the top 8 third place teams. So, fantastic result for Japan. This bodes well for them, and it's just been a very impressive World Cup for a team that have missed so many of their stars, and this team is still performing. Matthew Mohan from the Estadio Monterrey, CNA.
3: The World Cup is fueling a surge in football interest among kids across Singapore, with some youth academies seeing their usual enrollments double this month. Retailers are also scoring wins, with sales of youth jerseys and football boots soaring. Industry players say the tournament is inspiring more children to take up the sport and pursue football development pathways. CNA's Alexis Teng finds out more.
5: The World Cup may be happening at the other end of the globe, but Singapore is catching the fever right here, especially among the kids. Inspired by watching their football heroes on television, many are taking to the pitch themselves. This football academy has seen its enrollment hit more than 60 in June. That's more than double compared to a similar training camp organised during the March school holidays.
6: Higher.
5: And the fledgling footballers are not just playing the game. They can't stop talking about it.
7: They're discussing what happens during matches, all the highlights, they're talking about it, they're mimicking it, they're copying some of the moves, they are also getting a bit competitive with each other. So during training, we do World Cup themed matches, and they, you know, they pick the teams or they fight over within their team, like what team they want to represent this time, depending on perhaps the performance of the country this week.
5: Another academy saw 50% more parents signing their children up for free football trials, and eventual enrollment from these trials are up by 80%.
8: Interest from the World Cup also is reflective of pathway development for local soccer enthusiasts in Singapore. Obviously, being able to watch a world-class tournament, watch world-class teams, world-class players, encourages local youth players to want to stretch themselves, develop more, upgrade their skills, and seek pathways to potential amateur or professional careers.
5: With more youngsters lacing up their boots, retailers are also seeing football equipment fly off the shelves. Sales of football footwear are up 6%. Youth jersey sales are up by more than 2.5 times. And what's proving the most popular are these.
9: This year we are able to range in trading cards and stickers, which is very popular. We see an uprise in terms of interest from not just adults, but even kids as well, who hoping for their chance to get their favourite players, stickers and cards. So

0: Yeah, it's really doing very well right now for us in terms of volumes. And yeah, we are actually quite out of stock for some of the products that we have already.
1: He says with the World Cup running for another month, this football fever is just warming up.
2: 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Still to come, how Indian entrepreneurs are reinventing the ancient practice with a sustainable twist, and just in time for International Yoga Day.

0: The first thing in the morning as Asia wakes up to a new day. Get up to speed with major events shaping lives in the region and other parts of the world.
1: Putting things in perspective with eye-opening reports and expert analysis as a new era of global politics breeds power struggles and shifting alliances.
0: We get to the heart of the matter and take stock of the issues you're invested in with on-the-ground reports and wall-to-wall coverage. Viewing it all from a regional lens because we put Asia first.
2: Do you know there's a river in here?
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0: Britain's business secretary says Prime Minister Keir Starmer is reflecting on, quote, political realities this weekend. That statement has fueled growing speculation that Mr. Starmer may step down this week. Business Secretary Peter Kyle also said the British leader has been holding conversations with a, quote, wide range of people. Local media have also headlined Mr. Starmer is ready to step down, and one said he was ready to go. Another report said a timetable will be set for his departure. Rumours of Mr. Starmer's exit grew last week after a fellow Labour politician, Andy Burnham, won a by-election and re-entry into Parliament, paving the way for a premiership challenge. More than a third of France is under a red heat wave alert. That's the highest number of regions ever placed under the country's top warning level. The National Weather Agency predicts temperatures could top 41 degrees Celsius, with extreme heat expected across much of France. Under the red alert, alcohol consumption at public events is banned, affecting the Fête de la Musique celebrations taking place across France today. Authorities say the measure will help ensure medical services remain available for the most vulnerable. France is among several countries across Western Europe sweltering under intense heat.
1: A punishing heat wave gripped much of Europe on Saturday as temperatures climbed towards record levels. In parts of Italy, the temperature hit around 100 Fahrenheit. Some tourists in Rome sought relief in the cooler underground spaces beneath the half-hidden remains of the Temple of Claudius. Germany faced heat alerts across the country, with the mercury also nearing 100 Fahrenheit. In addition, the German Meteorological Service warned that a combination of heat and humidity could trigger severe thunderstorms. While in Portugal, forestry agents cleaned up wood debris from storm-hit areas to reduce the risk of wildfires. Poles in Warsaw sought relief from the heat at popular summer sports along the Vistula River. Scientists say climate change is making heat wave more frequent and intense across Europe. It raises the risk of health emergencies and economic disruption during the summer months. The French National Weather Agency warned the heat would persist into next week. It prompted authorities to arrange a crisis meeting on Saturday. In Paris, measures are already in place to ease the impact on residents. For example, parks are to remain open around the clock. The economic toll of extreme heat is also drawing attention. Bank of France Governor Emmanuel Moulin has warned over the medium term, heat waves can weigh on economic activity.
0: People around the world are marking International Yoga Day more than a decade after the UN adopted an India-backed proposal for a day dedicated to the practice. But beyond the mass events and public displays, a business ecosystem has emerged around yoga, from classes and retreats to apparel and accessories. Now, some Indian entrepreneurs are trying to build brands around a tradition that began at home. Ishan Garg filed this report for CNA.
2: At sunrise in Mumbai, the day begins slowly. A stretch, a breath, a routine that has moved from ancient discipline to everyday exercise. For many here, yoga is not something reserved for studios or retreats. It's a part of life.
3: हमारे 100 से अधिक योग सेंटर चल रहे हैं, ये निशुल्क हो रहे हैं और इसका जो लाभ है ये हजारों यहाँ के नागरिक ले रहे हैं.
2: That accessibility is part of yoga's appeal, and its expanding footprint has spawned an industry worth billions of dollars. For some practitioners, the first purchase is basic clothing that allows them to move comfortably.
4: और एक अच्छा सा comfortable कपड़ा जिसमें हम stretching वगैरह भी कर सकते हैं तो अच्छे से सही तरीके से इस perfection में हो जाए अच्छे से.
2: Brands like Yama Yoga are hoping to capitalize on that demand. The Indian label is pitching itself not just as active wear, but as clothing aligned with some of the values practitioners associate with yoga.
5: I think like the whole idea about sustainability and everything comes from, you know, being connected to Mother Nature.
2: Yama Yoga says India's booming digital commerce ecosystem has made it easier to reach customers. It is part of a new generation of Indian wellness brands trying to grow inside a market long shaped by global names. Yoga's international appeal also gives Indian firms another route to customers, visitors who travel to the country to learn, train or deepen their practice.
6: So a lot of people come here for teacher training, and those also become our customers. They also find us when they go back, you know, they want to buy us again. And that gives us a good exposure to also a global audience being in India. I don't think any other sport or activity exists in a way that so many people from around the world would come here to learn it and go back to their country to teach it.
2: India has successfully exported yoga as a culture. The question now is whether it can capture more of the businesses built around it. The global yoga market is estimated to be worth tens of billions of dollars and expected to grow significantly in the years ahead. India's own yoga market, though, is much smaller, estimated by different industry reports at roughly 5 to 7 billion US dollars. Now, that gap raises a question for Indian companies. How do they build globally recognized brands around a practice that originated here? Prime Minister Narendra Modi has spoken of a new yoga economy, one that includes tourism, retreats, apparel, equipment, trainers and corporate wellness. Analysts say the future growth may come from linking yoga with other services.
7: We need to really be clear on how we combine the lifestyle and FX into something which is a business, a overall business proposition. Then you have to also go into other modern services. For example, you know, nowadays people do jogging, etc., but all the time they are monitoring, right?
2: That could mean fitness tracking, wearables, wellness apps or services that combine yoga with travel and nutrition. With the government continuing to promote yoga at home and abroad, industry forecasts suggest the domestic market could grow sharply in the coming years. For Indian entrepreneurs, the opportunity now lies in building brands that can travel as far as the practice itself. That, analysts say, will require design, scale and distribution. For now, the practice remains simple. The business around it continues to evolve. For CNA, I'm Ishan Garg in New Delhi.
0: And that's Asia Tonight. Don't forget headlines anytime at cna.asia. Plus, we're on Facebook and YouTube. And for our Singapore audience, do stay on for the highlights from the FIFA World Cup matches. Have a good night.

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2: Right in a chaotic moment.
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0: Over the past 30 years, the fishing industry has come smack up against the limits of the planet.
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5: Malchong 아티스트라고 불러주기도 합니다. 저는 말총 공예를 제주에 계시는 무형문화재 선생님들께 배웠고요.
6: I submitted my UEFA Champions League for the category of the technical origami. I was able to do really complex models even before I finished primary school. Origami is not just a hobby to me. Origami is an extension of my soul. 1, 2, 3 Is there anything you want to add? My name is Evan. I work in the hospital in the research department, and my hobby is origami. I played this little game when I was a primary school kid. We just cut up little cardboards and we folded them in half, and then we tap them. It kicks a ball. You know, that's a very simple mechanism.

The biggest misconception people have of origami is that it's simple, it's for kids. The origami that the general population knows, right, is those that are of the basic forms like flapping bird, crane, turtles, simple flowers that can be completed within 5 to 10 minutes. The origami that I do is generally complex origami, whereby models take a couple of hours to complete.

So everybody knows the crane or the flapping bird. And in complex origami, we try to encapsulate all the features that the animal has or the subject topic has. So in this case, we do observe that the legs, at the end of it, they have claws. We try to fold and simulate the two jaws as well as the eyes. And there are some cases whereby they even go to the extent of simulating the feathers. So you can see each feather is being grafted onto the bird itself. Thinking and folding a lot is done in my mind because I folded all my life. So I understand how the paper works. I understand how what the instructions is trying to tell me. I can imagine myself walking through a game, you know, but mentally. So you already understand the map, how it looks like. Then you want to create certain effects. So you're testing different solutions. All the models I create generally can be done within a day. But for myself, humanly speaking, for my own welfare, I don't do that in one sitting. I would, you know, split them up and enjoy the process. I don't want to stress myself out. So origami design can be a very daunting process to someone who hasn't tried it before. Fortunately, there are books that have been published to help you with that. So there are chapters within it that talks about different ways to think about origami design. There are concepts like grafting. Grafting is just a very simple concept, adding paper to a certain model plan. And more paper actually just means more folds on the same piece of paper. What we're going to do over here is to create a origami bird, okay, the flapping bird, with fingers. So this is the base model that we want to graph on. You can see the crease pattern when you unfold everything. So this is called the crease pattern.

going to transfer that over onto the paper via drawing, so I can helps me to plan better. Okay, so I can see the head is over here, the wing is over here, the tail is over here, and the last wing. So over here we can do a simple grafting. What we can apply to this crease pattern is we split it up in half. And when I say I cut the paper in half, what I actually mean is, conceptually, I split it apart in order for me to add more paper into the wings. Now we have a space over here, and this is going to be the place where the extra paper is going to be filled up. For example, we want 5 fingers. In origami, we have this basic formula that, you know, you need at least 8 divisions to create 5 fingers. Origami is a form of transformative art. You don't add anything, you don't remove anything, and the paper is still a square. When you fold it and when you unfold everything, it's still a square piece of paper. So that is the constraint and the difficulty in this discipline. Sometimes it does not work, then we have to discard the whole paper and start anew. That's the hardship behind this discipline that not many people talk about.

0: I participated in the inaugural one. I submitted my UEFA Champions League for the category of the technical origami. Yeah, so my theory that I'm putting forth will be merging two concepts together using Orirevo and the box splitting one, because I'm a football fan and my team won the trophy a lot of times, so I was like, you know, okay, I have to fold it. Orirevo is a software whereby it helps you to plan origami models that are not exactly conventional, not exactly things that are flat foldable, you can press them on a table. It helps you to think and plan for models that are cylindrical in shape, things that are conical in shape. And you can click and drag around points, you can draw waypoints and to create the profile, the curvature. So these are very good for origami like pots, yeah, and vases and trophies. When I do a model and then I spend a lot of time, wow, crazy hours, I expended a lot of paper, it's you know, a mountain pile of failed models, failed prototypes, and once I get the certain last connecting point, it links, everything links, and my model is done. Wow. Then that mental release is just, wow, it's over the moon, like, hey, I contributed this to the world. And then I put it at my bedside table. That's the last thing I want to see. The first thing I want to see when I wake up is like, I did it.
1: The global leaders will be gathering in Thailand for what's set to be the biggest summer Davos ever. As economies navigate uncertainty and rapid advances in artificial intelligence, the focus will be on one question: how can innovation drive future growth? That's on your next Asia Fest.
2: He don't want to see anybody. He's afraid to go out.
3: Across Singapore, a growing number of youth are isolating themselves. And their families are at their wits' end.
4: It is really very heart-aching that a child stays inside a room, not talking to him.
5: 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The psychiatrist said, there's nothing else we can do for your son.
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3: 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And what will it take to bring them back?
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1: East Asia, a region steeped in history, now helping to write the future of our world. From the corridors of power to the region's most remote corners, we'll break down the news driving some of the world's largest economies and explain why it matters. 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

0: I was still in diapers, I cannot speak, I cannot use the toilet. So one day she just taught me how to fold the flapping bird. It was super difficult that time as a kid. Then I managed to get it done. I was super happy. I was able to do really complex models even before I finished primary school. It got to the point whereby when I buy a book, I just browse through and I say, okay, I can do this, I can do this, because mentally I'm already folding. Everybody starts origami more often than not alone. So in my childhood, yeah, alone all the time. So doing origami for so long, I realized that, you know, they deserve more respect, because a lot of effort and a lot of intelligence, a lot of creativity, a lot of personality and flair has been put into one work. I find myself events to participate in, competitions to go to. I put my work on Instagram. My favorite one would be YouTube. So one of the things that helped to change my life through origami is the creating of a YouTube channel.
1: And this video we have Jason as our interviewee today.
0: Connecting with people, talking to people, attending events, creating events of sorts. Recently, I'm invited to an origami gig. The event is held in the Singapore Peranakan Museum. Okay, thank you guys for coming. Today we'll be doing the Malayan. Let's begin so we can fold the first six steps over here. My origami friends and I routinely meet up once a week and we give ourselves challenges to fulfill. And that's how we learn and grow together.
2: Some people are too busy.
3: I think it's best
0: to bring this forward and then bring the tail forward and then shape it however you need. And basically you are done.

0: Hey friends, it's me Evan here at the Fountain Square Clarke Quay in Singapore. We are here for this Merlion exhibit. It's for the Singapore's 60th National Day, and I contributed an origami Merlion art over here, and I'll walk you through this whole exhibit.
1: This world that I have created really means everything to me. Each model has their own backstory, each model has their own challenges, some of them greater than the others. Each model has its own character behind them. It's a sweet feeling. It's a really sweet feeling. Origami is not just a hobby to me. Origami is an extension of my soul. Yeah.
2: 일단 안녕하세요. 저는 말총으로 작업하고 있는 정다혜입니다.

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1: 그리고
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6: Good ideas don't always translate into a good show. So hey guys, Stephen here, and I'm of course working on Talking Point. So the purpose of Talking Point is really to help provide more information, give you more resources to figure things out. You know what's interesting? A lot of times people come to me and say, hey, I've got an idea for your show. But good ideas don't always translate into a good show. Because sometimes the idea kind of makes sense, but when we do research, we find that there really isn't a story to tell. On the other hand, sometimes some ideas which we think will not be a great story turn out to be really interesting ones. Like when we worked on bath towels and we thought, I'm sure people wash their bath towels, but how often do they wash it really?
7: On average, for each episode of Talking Point, it takes about 10 to 12 weeks to produce. And it's quite a big challenge to put it all together because as you develop and tell your story, very often things change. 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But we're doing it all just to make sure that you get the best story at the end of the day. We hope that we help you make a better choice at the end of it all. So come catch me on Talking Point on MeWatch, CNA, and 5. I'll see you there.

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1: We unpack the key drivers behind the developments so you can stay ahead.
6: Hey.

0: Last night, he banged on his wall.
1: It was quite hot.
0: In the middle of the night, so I used ChatGPT. I said, why did my hikikomori's 15-year-old boy bang on the wall 5 times in the middle of the night?
2: Across Singapore, more and more teens have stopped leaving their rooms. Not just for days or months, but sometimes for years.
0: Your concern is absolutely understandable. Hikikomori youth often bottom-up intense feeling. Banging the wall may be his way of venting safely rather than harming himself or others. Wow, I thought, it's such a relief to me. So if he bang, I say, in my heart, let him bang.
2: Social worker Ralph Malachi has spent a year trying to reach out to John, a 15-year-old hikikomori. He visits the family once a month, but despite his persistence, he's yet to achieve a breakthrough.
3: During the last session, I tried to outreach to their son through the dessert. I got the update from Mrs. Chua that he didn't take in the dessert. So I thought about getting something that can last a bit longer, hoping through that food, it kind of creates that bridge to him. You will never know how the youth may react. I do approach each outreach session with a sense of caution as well, just in case things go south.
4: Do you suffer from anxieties doing a job like this?
3: I used to struggle with, I won't say anxiety, but I did have anxious feelings before and during sessions. So the thoughts I do have are like, are they not coming out because I'm present? Am I making things worse? Is it okay if I just try to knock on his door to let him know that I'm here and to pass him this? Your mom shared with me that you're aware that I'm coming. So I just bought some cornflakes for you. There's Milo, Cocoa Crunch and Honey Stars. I left it on the tray outside.
2: John started self-isolating in November 2023. He didn't leave his room for 18 months until July 2025. Since then, he has come out to join his parents for 2 meals every day. But even at the table, he remains silent. And he still refuses to see Ralph.
3: It's been 1 month since I came. How has things been?
5: Last Wednesday, he actually standing at the yard fiddling with his phone. Then he showed me his handphone. He tried to scroll. Then I was like, oh, you cannot scroll. Then maybe you need to change handphone. I tell him, actually that time daddy bought a new handphone for you. Maybe you want to change to a new handphone. He got angry, you know, immediately he stormed back to his phone. 2 days ago, he totally whole day, no food. He didn't bring in the water. He didn't even open the door. So I know that day, something not right.
2: John is not his real name. Without his consent, his identity will not be disclosed. His mother has also requested anonymity to protect the identities of her 2 other children.
0: So far, the past 2 weeks, he's not coming out, right? We also tried to invite him to come out, but he did not come out at all. The whole 2 weeks, no.
5: Yeah. Actually, I'm really worried because he is quite attached to the phone.
2: After showing some signs of progress, John's relapse is a major blow for the Chua family.
3: It is common for relapse or for the youth to take some steps back. By him going back to his room, he is communicating to some extent. Yeah, he is letting you know that something is causing me to want to withdraw, because withdrawing is a coping mechanism. And we normally have to use coping mechanisms when we are stressed, upset, angry, frustrated. And I can understand, the phone has been his best friend for the past 2 years.
5: 6 years.
0: It's like losing a very, very close friend. So I think he's going through a very difficult period of accepting. And he's grieving also.
3: He may really be struggling with the fact that this phone cannot last forever. He may not know what to do without that phone. our withdrawn youth's only entry point into the world is through their phone. Their attachment to their phones, to me, is understandably strong. His current phone is a
0: old Samsung A.
5: Samsung.
3: And the new phone you got is a
5: iPhone. Apple. But he's not even interested what phone is it, you know? Because he didn't touch the phone at all. He doesn't want you to change.
3: To be in control, things might need to stay and look the same.
5: That's
3: so when there is a possible change, it might also be indicative that I have no control of my environment, my surroundings. It is a setback because there was progress. It can be tiring. It can take a toll.
6: During the mid-2000s, we started seeing a few cases of students presenting with absenteeism and then school avoidance and then subsequently school non-attendance. This is different from truancy. These are children who report a negative experience in their family or schools or with their peers. As a result, they actually avoid a situation in school and withdraw back into their home environment. In a severe case, they will come out in the night when parents are assumed to be resting.
7: Thanks for really spending the past, you know, 6 sessions together with us. I hope it really has been a fruitful session where you all have learned and supported one another.
8: There are parents who have experienced youth being hidden for 2 years or more, and these parents have come to a point where they are sad, but there's a level of acceptance of what's happening, and they're really looking for solutions to encourage their teens to come out of the room.
7: What is the teens' needs? Competence?
5: Control.
7: Control, autonomy. Okay, and the third one?
9: Relatedness.
7: Yes, very good. So, relatedness.
9: Yeah. My son actually banged on the wall.
7: Okay.
9: Which he has not done for some months already.
7: Oh.
9: Yeah.
7: Okay.
9: Then yesterday he did it again.
7: Bang on the wall. Okay.
9: Yes, correct. 11 p.m. So, of course, the anxiety go up.
7: Okay. And what are you anxious about?
9: Anxious about why is he banging, right?
7: Because you are
9: worried. Now, for the past 2 weeks, he has not come out.
7: Okay.
9: Right. He has come back to his room again. I just want to understand why again.
7: So you feel like you don't know.
9: After so long.
7: You feel like helpless.
9: He actually came out for the past few months, eating with us. But the past 2 weeks, not at all.
7: Okay, so 2 weeks, he has gone back to the room.
9: Yeah.
8: When parents realize that there are other parents who are experiencing the same thing, they don't feel like they're alone and they don't feel so lost and helpless.
7: He did it at night, at 11 o'clock. Isn't it interesting? So what is the teen looking for? Relatedness, attention.
9: We realize something.
7: What do you realize?
9: Because he showered, the shower gels is all used up already. Actually, it ran out on a Wednesday already, the first occasion.
7: That's
9: why he got angry. Okay. How come you never go and top up? Because he, right? Yeah.
7: Okay.
5: But he didn't verbalize it, but he did the action.
7: So what themes do you see?
9: Basic needs.
7: Basic needs, and they feel...
10: And the child wants to communicate to the parents.
9: Yes.
7: I'm important to you that you remember to top out the shower cream so that I won't have no shower cream to use.
2: Yes. Chen Yi is 15. Having dropped out of school 3 years ago, he is on the milder end of the hikikomori spectrum. While he can leave the house on his own, he does so only when absolutely necessary. Social worker Zoe T is trying to boost his confidence, one outing at a time.
11: We were bringing this group of youths to the Nanyang Technological University because we know of a partner who is the chief engineer and he runs the innovation lab.
12: So I'm the lead technologist and chief master engineer in NTU. My whole entire life is all about failing. That led me to where I'm at right now. I flunked my foundation twice. I'm one of the worst students you can ever have. Until now, I do not have O-levels. I had people come up to my face and tell me that I will never be good enough for society.
13: When I heard his story, it did feel a little bit of similarity to mine. I do understand the feeling of failure. The feeling of being like an outcast, you're not that smart, you're not doing very well in class. For most of my life, yes, I have

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1: Watching the process in real life, is, I guess, it's fascinating. You just get to see the object being built layers by layers.
2: You know, today we were walking around NTU, going into different parts of NTU. How do you find and like?
1: I guess a majestic in a way, because so much technology around here.
2: Do you feel like that is something that inspire you to go back to education?
1: It does inspire me. But I have my doubts.
2: Tell me about that.
1: I mean, when you see like one of the students and you compare yourself to them, you know there's a big difference in terms of knowledge and everything. They're more talented in every single way.
2: When you look at the students here, feel like there's a distance between you and them?
1: Yeah.
2: So I'm curious, if Shengen could do it, would you ever wonder if you could do this?
1: I do wonder. A lot. It's just that I don't know if I'm ready or I'm strong enough, because I do know my limits. And yeah, maybe he has like more power, I guess, with him.
3: The first thing in the morning as Asia wakes up to a new day. Get up to speed with major events shaping lives in the region and other parts of the world.
4: Putting things in perspective with eye-opening reports and expert analysis as a new era of global politics breeds power struggles and shifting alliances.
5: We get to the heart of the matter and take stock of the issues you're invested in with on-the-ground reports and wall-to-wall coverage. Viewing it all from a regional lens because we put Asia first.
6: There's a river in here.
7: No other country can let you see the bottom of a river.
6: And what was around the bend?
8: It actually swerved 30 degrees to the right.
6: What's natural becomes surprising.
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9: Clean water.
8: Yes.
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12: Sometimes you will find dead body.
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14: The source of the Singapore River is actually further west.
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0: You know where we're going today, right?
1: Mm.
0: Okay, we're going to the gym, huh?
1: Mm.
0: Okay. It's like an all-female gym, so hopefully it makes us feel a little bit more at ease. So if it's like weight loss or like gaining strength, losing fat, there might be a bit more sensitive things like taking your height and weight, okay? So we just try to be prepared for that a little bit. At any point, just let me know if you're uncomfortable with that. You just give me a signal, okay? Take your medication.
2: 18-year-old Shyster hasn't been able to face the world for 5 years. A year ago, she started venturing out again, but only when accompanied by her family or Gail.
0: She said she wanted to lose weight, but she needed somewhere that she wouldn't feel insecure. So when we offer her like an all-female gym, she kind of took the opportunity and said, yeah, that's nothing what I want.
2: Halfway through the journey, the cameras prove to be too much for Shyster, and she begins to shut down.
0: I think Shyster needs a break from the filming.
3: She's not feeling well.
0: Mm. There was psychosomatic symptoms of wanting to vomit. She couldn't really eat well since yesterday. And she couldn't really verbalize to anyone.
3: Is Shyster better now?
0: Maybe not. Going into a gym, being reminded that the last time I exercised was in PE lesson. A lot of boys were saying nasty things to me. She was close to giving up and I wanted to push her to be able to get through this. Can we give it a try? And she said that, yeah, she can.
4: Hello. So I'll be Shyster's personal trainer. Is it okay if we measure Shyster's body composition first?
0: Mm.
4: Yeah.
0: So if we need to take a little break or
4: okay.
0: In case like maybe Shyster doesn't feel so comfortable.
4: Sure.
0: Yeah, I think
4: yes.
0: nothing
4: yes,
0: personal,
4: yes.
0: It's just the
4: understand.
0: Experience of being outside.
4: Okay. Okay, and Shyster, are you ready? Okay, Shyster, help me to step on the scale for me. We'll just do a quick measurement for you, okay? Okay, great. Okay, so Shyster actually has a good muscle tone, a higher body fat reading compared to her muscle tone.
0: I don't think Shyster was hurt. I think it definitely brought some kind of a self-awareness. The rating's okay? Oh my god, I'm obese and you are solid built. Wow.
1: Mm, you're pregnant, that's why.
4: So the first exercise that I would like to let Shyster try is basically bench-assisted body weight. Okay, let's start the exercise. Let's do 20 squats.
0: Okay.
5: One.
4: Great.
0: Two.
4: Great job, Shyster. Very good form. Okay, remember girls, to exhale as you stand up, okay?
0: I think primary school was when she started to receiving comments about her body weight. That was when Shyster began to be a bit more conscious that people were bullying me for being fat. From primary school to secondary school, where she felt that, yeah, I don't fit into what people expect a girl to be. And so maybe like, I should just stay home because no one likes to look at me.
4: Shyster, you ready?
1: Got it.
4: Okay, your turn, okay? So you'll be the one pushing this time, okay? Big push. Yes. Okay, great job. And then breathe in here and let's push again. Exhale here. Two. Great job. Okay, deep breath.
6: With education experiences being highly prized by parents, but the pressure or the expectation and the fear of failure can have some impact on fearing that they may not make it. And one self-preservation way is to really withdraw ourselves. They could have been bullied in a very serious way. They could have had very negative peer rejection. And some of this personal experience can be very traumatizing. The proliferation of internet and social media has actually caused a lot more social anxiety among teenagers, where they feel that they may not be well received when they are compared to others.
0: So how does it feel stepping into the gym for the first time?
1: I see many fit people.
0: Mm.
1: I'm very insecure now.
0: Anyway, your muscle mass is strong. So do you have a goal? Like, roughly, do you feel like how much do you want to lose?
1: I think 10 kg.
0: 10 kg?
4: Exhale.
0: Okay, sounds good.
4: And rest, exercise, cut. Okay.
7: Hi, madam. Hi, Denzel.
8: Hi.
7: Morning. Go. Shall we go? For the,
8: yeah.
7: For the coffee shop? Yeah. Oh, Denzel, you ready?
2: Denzel has been a recluse for 6 years. Raised by a single mother, he spends his days and nights entirely in their living room, eating, sleeping, and playing mobile games. Aside from family, the only person he engages with is caseworker Yang Hong from Impact, a youth-focused charity.
7: It has been about a month or so since we shot at the Institute of Mental Health. Denzel, he really got a bit too overwhelmed with the cameras, with the filming. We thought to give him a bit of space to see, you know, if he might be a bit more comfortable.
8: It's a new hoodie, yeah. Never see you wear this before. And you're managing it a lot very well today, out here, even with the cameras and stuff.
9: You know what it looked like? You know, like a hacker
8: with a hoodie.
7: This work session is actually an event organized by Empower Aging. It's an activity to engage seniors. And we actually thought that this could be some kind of work that Denzel can participate in, kind of a stepping stone for him to eventually do more work.
9: You want a drink? I got a drink, okay?
8: Do you think it's possible to like take more side shots rather than front shots? I always feel like the front shots, right, is where he really put out his thing, then he get agitated really. Is that okay? You're shaking it. Are you cold? Is it getting a bit too overwhelming for you? Okay, cool. And now I'll tell him to stop first, okay? I'll tell him to stop first.
9: I think it might be getting a bit overwhelmed now again. You think we can take a pause until the exercise part starts?
6: It is a growing trend not just in Singapore, but many of the East Asian countries. Hikikomori is a psychiatric diagnosis, but it was not published as a psychiatric illness. It was published as a psychiatric and cultural syndrome. So what it means is that this condition, it is a state or condition that impacts on the youth, whereby there is protracted social withdrawal to the point that affects the learning or work experiences, that it causes functional impairment.
9: We're trying to do until at least the part where we do the exercises part. Okay. A bit of the exercises. I think they need help setting up some tables and stuff like that. You're just setting up. Can you do that with them? But if it's at any point where it's too much, then you let me know. Cannot. Doing something that is work is just something that he hasn't done before. Compared with the waking up early, all these things are perhaps what makes it a bit more difficult for him, but he's still pushing through.
10: Hi, Denzel. Yeah. Well, will you be ready for some work? So maybe I have a very simple task for you. Yeah. So just, assemble the thing and then place on every table. Oh. That's right. Very good. Well done. We'll continue. So now the next step is that we got to place it at every table, okay? Just put it on the table. Sorry? Yeah. No worries, you can just put it there. Yeah. Okay.
7: The filming was still carried on, but maybe at a further distance, at a more kind of concealed location, hiding behind pillars, and I think that allowed Denzel to be less conscious of being filmed. So I think that's where he managed to start doing the work.
10: So I have these two tasks. Either we shadow train the trainer or we will watch out for their safety. Which one do you prefer? You choose the second one? Okay, great. When the trainer starts, we will actually watch over their safety, okay? If they need help, standing up or sitting down, we'll just guide along, okay?
7: So usually he gets paid about $30 to $40 for his work here. To start working in a smaller capacity, like a micro job, is a way for him to build up that tolerance, to, you know, have more of a routine activity that he can use to be more comfortable in a public space, in a social setting, so that in the future when he does want to do more regular work, he's a bit more comfortable with it already.
10: And so you like to move, dance and all that? Let's try. Maybe we can just cheer them, clap along, huh? Cheer for our seniors, huh?
11: Thank you.
10: Good job, Denzel. Good job.
11: Yeah.
2: Meanwhile, Fei Ye Community Services is taking a different approach with Zhen Yi. They're working with Equal, a charity that uses horses to help Hikikomori youth build up their self-esteem and resilience.
11: I do work like doing a few movements that will indicate their calm. Yeah.
4: The horse?
11: Yeah.
12: Oh. Been going to this program for 6 weeks. Every Tuesday, I really do look forward to the going there because of the horses. And I also want to meet the other youths.
4: Maybe we can decide who will go first, second, third, fourth for riding.
12: I found out that we'll be riding a horse. It was a surprise. And we were all happy about it, especially me, because it's the first time and not a lot of people get to ride a horse.
4: If this is snug and nice and it fits nicely, then you're okay.
12: Okay.
4: Doesn't move too much, right?
12: No, no.
4: Okay.
13: The horses. That's cute.
4: Who is number two again? Is it you?
14: Say hi to Caterpillar.
15: Hi, Caterpillar.
14: Give me a pat on the neck.
16: Okay, good.
17: My name, what's your name? So I'm going to ride you today.
4: Have you met her before?
12: Huh? I think I have. The horses are way taller and they are much more intimidating when you actually see them so up close.
14: Three.
15: Walk on, Caterpillar.
4: Wow, good job. You said her name too. Very clear instructions.
14: Your friend, your teacher. Hi. Wait.
12: Okay, hi.
14: Show them. Yes, good.
12: It was amazing, yeah. At first, I was very nervous. It was like, obviously my first time. I felt very tall. But I was a little scared. I wobble and fell off. And more of like the concern for the horse, since I thought it was a little heavy. And I thought her back there.
17: Slowly, slowly. Push away. Push away.
4: Whoa. Nicely done.
12: Thank you.
4: Good job. You want to say thank you to her?
12: Thank you so much. You have to be keeping me safe.
18: Horses offer a very calming and assuring presence for the hidden youth, and then there's also this sense of non-judgment from a horse compared to perhaps being with a human being. You feel it's the horses help you to calm down more and really be able to just trust in your own connection, just you and the animal. This can be particularly helpful for this youth.
19: Here comes Summer, behind you.
20: The youths were told that they will be going to a different area where there were more grass for the horses to be grazed.
19: It's just right there. I promise you the view is worth it.
21: This is something like a very small hiking, but with the horse.
4: Zengi, you ready to come and graze Summer?
15: Am I the last one?
4: Want to give it a try? Okay, so same thing, hold the lead rope. You will flower in your hair, Summer. Yeah. Okay, then you change hand. So this hand further in, or you can give her a little bit more slack.
12: I do feel a lot calmer around them. They feel our emotion very strongly. They feel what we feel. And I want them to feel all right. I want them to feel comfortable. So I try to maintain my composure and stay calm around them.
22: But are you a calm person?
12: I am not a calm person. I am an overthinker. I think a lot. And then, I definitely think of bad things. Like all the worst possibilities of what could happen when doing this all the time. It is bad, but I just get used to it. I guess it is anxiety. Like a horse. You always stay with the herd.

0: Over the past 30 years, the fishing industry has come smack up against the limits of the planet.
1: Many populations really collapsed or close to collapse.
2: 一族の恥やっていう風な感じは僕は持ってしまったんですよね。37類入ってないのに交差してます。日々を少しでもその気持ちが和らいで、明日もね、なんかまた生きてみたいなって思ってもらえるような。
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15: For a month now, Sun Yi has been focusing on his sculpture for a special art exhibition at the National Gallery, Singapore. Though he's making progress, he's also beginning to feel the pressure for his creative debut.
16: Yeah, I'm actually going to go around Clementi art friends to buy some polymer clay for my fans. And then maybe more acrylic paint if I need some, I don't know. I felt very tired because I spent the entire night building the podium for around 6 hours. It's not unusual for me to feel anxious. It always happens. It feels a little overwhelming, like a lot of thoughts coming in and out of your head. You just feel like you don't have a good grasp on what is happening. Mainly, it is definitely the artwork. I think rushing the artwork stresses me out a lot. I mean, it's just tiring, so I... Every time I go out, it's usually not planned. Usually I force myself to go out. I do feel very scared when I go out. Right now, I do have a lot of problems with it. It's something you cannot stop. Definitely people looking at you. Right now, I do think I'm better than compared to being in school, studying. I do feel a little happier and more freedom, I guess, to do what I like.
17: But Johnny going out means that he will be walking around others. He is afraid of being judged by others. As a youth who is growing, he tends to wonder, what do others think of me? So going out to them means that they're putting themselves in a really vulnerable state. It takes a lot of strength for them to be able to do these things in their daily life.
18: So anybody want to start first, like probably to share what might be a typical kind of challenge that you are experiencing serving the hidden youth?
19: Dealing with relapse. So I think when the youth has shown quite significant changes, then unfortunately due to incident goes back to relapse.
18: And you were saying that it caused you to feel the burden.
19: One part is, oh, did we do something to contribute to that relapse? And secondly is, could we have done more to prevent that relapse? another burden is trying to find the answers for the parents, who are trying to understand the situation.
18: So, hearing probably self-doubt? And how does that make you feel?
19: Tired. You do have that emotional fatigue and to some extent the mental strain. We were having a group supervision. It's where we come together as outreach workers to discuss challenges that we're experiencing with our cases. I approached my clinical supervisor first. Reason was the situation with Mr. and Mrs. Chua's son, unfortunately experiencing a period of relapse. I felt very stuck in the sense of how to progress. How can I still work with the family? Maybe I needed alternatives in order to better support the situation.
17: I find that the tiredness and the self-doubt doesn't only just come when it's a relapse situation. It's kind of transient throughout the whole process of working with Hidden Youth, because right at the beginning, you have no access to the client in the first place. Every single time you face that rejection, you ask yourself, like, am I suitable for this job? Am I doing a good job as an outreach worker? I think that's totally true, because especially in the Hidden Youth space, you are swimming in the dark. Right. And you need to use whatever skills, resources can pull together to be able to reach out to that youth.
9: We've made it through so many milestones together, and suddenly when we, I guess, reach a kind of like a pit stop, I don't use the word disappointment, but sometimes I guess that's when we feel the setback. What helps us is we don't try to make it about us. It is true, like sometimes people do say nasty things to us, but one person doesn't represent the whole entire world.
18: In Hidden Youth work, we often journey with them for years. The way you overcome it is actually to see this relapse or setback as part of the process of recovery. That it is okay for them at times to take a step back, go back to withdraw for a moment, and then how do we then pick up ourselves and pick them up, to continue in this journey of recovery.
19: In social work itself, the biggest challenge is having no progression. It can be us talking to a door for a year, or mainly just supporting family members. The more we engage them, the lesser they feel that something would happen, especially when the child's not responding. So that is a challenge which other people may not be able to cope with.
18: Can you share with us some example of cases that you encountered that caused you to have strong emotions?
19: Well, I think the most prominent one was being threatened by a youth. So the youth came out of his room, started throwing things around, banging the doors, the windows, as a way of asking us to leave the house. There's always this panic mode, so it does take that toll.
9: I think everything that's meaningful has sacrifices, and it's how we choose our time to sacrifice and where. And I guess, in this context, we choose it here. We choose to spend the time.
17: I think what Gail and Ralph shared resonated with me was really, it takes a village to support a hidden youth, but it takes a village for a social worker to believe in what he or she believes in.
15: 6 years of self-isolation have taken a physical toll on Denzel. At just 19, his muscles have atrophied and he now needs medical attention urgently.
10: Can you tell me about Denzel's health? Is he a healthy person?
20: That is that I'm worried, because he doesn't have no diagnosis or any lab test or blood test before. So I don't know what is inside in his body, because he doesn't have exercise also. So he need to go for blood tests and everything so that we can know what is inside in his body.
15: Today, Raffles Hospital is looking into three issues: a growing lump on Denzel's head, persistent lower body aches, and intermittent chest pains. Joining them is Naresh, Impart's co-founder. He was the first caseworker to support Denzel.
21: Dr. Lim, hi, nice to meet you.
20: How are you?
21: How are you?
20: Good.
21: I'm Brian.
20: Bye.
21: How are you, Denzel? How long have you noticed that Denzel has been staying home?
20: 2019.
21: So 2019, he will be how?
20: Secondary one.
21: Prior to secondary one, how was Denzel coping in school?
20: Not really good because he...
0: Writing was particularly difficult for him, is it?
20: He always complained about his hand, his pain. Mm. So he cannot catch up the...
21: I see.
20: Her writing.
0: So, Denzel, if you are saying anything wrong, you have to let us know, okay?
21: Yeah.
0: Mm. Okay, it's a bit stressed right now, but it's okay.
21: Yeah. What do you do for work?
20: Security.
21: Oh, I must be very busy with the shift work.
20: Yeah, night shift.
21: My work, I do come across an increasing amount of patients who suffer from severe isolation, not just child. Whenever I do screen some patients, it does come up more and more nowadays, even in the elderly as well. So over the past year, that I've seen one or two cases per month.
0: The thing that we came in today was also because of there's a bit of lung control. Mm. So that's where the lung is, mm-hmm. which is also one of the reasons why we grew up is that he has some trouble walking for too long.
20: He cannot stand so long.
0: Yeah,
20: get tired.
21: How long has this walking issue been already?
20: Since he was, that's why he always exempted from PE.
21: So now the main issue is the knee pain, is it? The knee or was
20: the
21: it
20: knee
21: the
20: and
21: hip?
20: The hip walking like bumping to each other, the legs.
21: Does he complain of any other pains, back?
20: He always complain about his chest when we his hip pain.
0: So a bit of like strenuous activity and he feels the pain now.
1: All these years, Madam Aludia didn't bring Denzel for some of the medical appointments that may have been needed for him. Reason being, financial difficulties. So I think that there was a lot of things that was really not going on well for this boy. He was also fearful of his own appearance, which is also one of the reasons why he refused to cut his hair, because there was a bit of a lump on his head, which was bothering him.
21: Is it okay if I speak to Denzel alone?
20: Yeah, okay.
21: I just have a check on you, okay? I just take your blood pressure and just look at the lump on your head. You gonna try to open your mouth? Take out the lung? Oh, that's fine. Don't worry about it. You mentioned that there was a lump, right? Is it painful? Is it painful? No, I just want to listen to your lungs, okay? Is there any pain in the tummy? No pain, So now I'm going to just have a check on your legs. The lump on his head seems to me like it's probably a soft tissue growth. I'll refer him to see our colleagues here, who's a surgeon. Maybe y'all can discuss with the surgeon to discuss options to maybe consider taking it out. The last thing was this chest pain. We'll do an ECG for him. In the meantime, I would like to order some blood tests just to make sure that the kidneys, the liver, the red blood cell count, and all his nutritional markers are fine. Knee pains could be due to many factors. There was a slight increase in weight over the past few months from physical inactivity. With physical activity, weight loss, physiotherapy, that usually helps with the knee pain. Overall, for Denzel, he is doing well from my physical checks.
22: There's a river in here.
23: No other country can let you see the bottom of a river.
22: And what was around the bend?
24: It actually swerved 30 degrees to the right.
22: What's natural becomes surprising.
25: First time I see.
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24: Yes.
22: Our rivers were once open waterways used for hard work and tough living.
26: The river's location made it ideal for traders to moor their vessels under houses.
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9: 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We also have an all-time favorite, Word Search. There's only one rule. Drag from the first to the last letter in any direction, including backwards and diagonally. Here's the fun part. When you sign in, you can build streaks when you play daily, earn badges, and even if you miss a day, you can use a freeze to save your streak. Have fun!
2: Today is the last day of our horse session journey. I feel very sad that it's coming to an end so quickly. Time passes really quickly, and it'll probably be the last time I see the horses and the other ewes. And yeah, it's a little sad.
3: Today, what you're going to do, you're going to lead Falco. Hello, Falco. Takashin, you okay with him?
4: Wakan.
3: Come, Falco.
4: Wakan.
3: Nice job. Good, well done. Okay. Got first one. Yes.
4: Thank you.
3: Pick up. Yes. Good.
4: Okay, well done. Nice.
2: You have to say out loud the command for them to walk. And when you want them to start, you have to be a leader. They need to hear it, and they need to know that you gave them a command. You need to put trust in yourself that you can lead them. I do think that I am more confident in trusting people now.
5: How much time do you need? Is 3 minutes enough to finish up your letter? Just go ahead and write your letters, okay? Then I'll let you all know when we're going to start the feeding.
2: We wrote appreciative letters to the horses, and we're going to say our last goodbye to each other. And it was really sad to say goodbye. They know when you're sad, they know when you're happy, and they're there for you.
6: Thank you so much for being so gentle and kind.
2: I really appreciate the time we spent together in the past.
6: All these sections. Yeah. I appreciate you for being so kind to me.
2: I was supposed to write to one horse, my favorite horse, but I ended up writing to 13 out of 15.
6: Being so patient with all the puzzle we did as well. I like you a lot. I like your name, especially. And I enjoyed my time with you, especially with the grazing.
2: I felt sad that this may be the last time seeing them. I feel like I have changed quite a bit. I just feel like I gained a lot more confidence. I was able to speak up a little bit more, like myself a little bit more. I guess maybe more appreciative. I do think that I can have a good future if I try really hard.
3: Hello, GB.
6: Hey, I got something for you.
3: Okay, then for the bit,
2: probably like it.
3: Okay.
5: Horses definitely can do wonders for one's mental health and well-being. There's no need for you to explain yourself, explain what you're going through. It's really just being with the horse, enjoying the moment, enjoying what they can offer you. For certain individuals, it can be a lot harder for them to open up to another human. But when you bring in a horse, it reaches out to them in a more natural, intrinsic way. With a horse, you're allowed to more naturally just be you.
2: I have no carrots, I'm so sorry. I only have my fists.
15: Back at home, Sun Yi finds solace with his only friends, his turtles. While he struggles to connect with people, caring for his pets has given his days meaning and purpose.
2: I really want a turtle tank. I have been waiting for a very long time for my turtles to have a new home that is bigger and improved. Their home right now is not good enough because it's very tight and there's two of them and there's not enough room at all. Yeah.
0: From when I first met Jenny, he has shown a lot of care and concern consistently for his terrapins. So we came here today because we wanted to create a terrapin tank for him that he can be happy with.
2: I have two turtles.
3: Okay.
2: And one is around 9 inches.
3: Right.
2: Other one's around 8 inches.
3: Oh, so they are rather big.
2: Yes.
3: Probably I wouldn't recommend a glass tank for them. They're living together in the same area.
2: Yes.
3: Okay.
7: Congested. It's one 9-inch, one 8-inch, all in one tank.
2: It's very congested.
3: We will do something made out of fiber, fiber tub. And then we will also make a platform for them to come out of the water to bask.
7: How often do you actually feed the terrapins?
2: I feed them every single day. And I think three times.
7: Three times a day. Maybe one of our suggestions would be, you can feed them like maybe once a day.
0: I think Jenny doesn't have friends that he can really meet up, really interact with in real life. He has internet friends he talks to.
2: I invest in multiple.
0: For our hidden use, internet friends are also friends because it's someone that they can actually trust in a way.
15: Outings like this serve a dual purpose. As Sun Yi learns to care for his pets, he's also gradually becoming more comfortable interacting with others.
7: This one is another one of our tanks.
2: Is there anything inside?
7: No, I don't think so. Whoa. Just plants.
2: What a plant is that? Spiky.
7: This one? Oh, I think it's a carnivorous one.
2: Oh.
7: Yeah.
2: So you release flies inside?
7: Yeah, so like it sticks to there. Yeah.
2: Over. Arthur is 2 years older than me. He's way more knowledgeable than me in anything. It's like talking to someone who's like, how to say this, they're way higher up, they're more important. It's because of my past experiences. It can get a little difficult to trust someone.
7: Orange fishes, quite cool, right?
2: Yeah, they're really cool. It's really big though.
7: Yeah.
15: Like many other hikikomori, Shyster has no real life friends. Her family has been trying to get her to step out of the house more to experience new activities. Today, they're visiting a newly opened attraction in Sentosa, made possible by the venue.
8: Hello, Oceanaria. My name is Monica, and I'll be guiding you all through the Oceanaria today. Very excited.
10: Yes, I am. Yes.
8: Okay, now let's go.
10: All right, again, thank you.
8: Okay, so our Singapore Oceanaria, the journey goes through time and space. So here we are going to go back many million years ago. The conditions become more favorable, so it means that there's more oxygen, more water, then a lot of life started to begin.
11: And they're coming to us. They see you. When we arrived at Singapore Oceanarium, Shasta was not happy. It's her anxiety setting in. It is common for her to get out of the house and feeling very moody.
12: Because they didn't feel like going anywhere.
13: Then why did you come out?
12: Because I didn't want to disappoint my family.
8: So we are going to go forward 100 million years to about 400 million years ago. So we talk about some of the ancient fish. So one of the more famous one is the Dunkleosteus. So last time, millions of years ago, you can imagine in the oceans, they had animals this big.
11: We don't really go out and to places like this. We go out as a family very rare. Because one thing is going out with six adults, it's very expensive. We just go maybe to the beach, and I think that's about it.
8: Can
11: find the largest
8: shark that we have
11: over
8: here.
11: What is it?
8: This one? Sand tiger shark.
11: So
8: this shark is
11: pretty
13: clean
11: and dangerous. It has black spots also, but it's also very handsome.
8: Poison arrow frog.
13: We truly understand, like, if she doesn't want to go out, if she doesn't feel like, you know, socialize with other people, we're fine about it because we're trying our best to understand her. So if she don't feel like going out, then okay, we don't go out. If she doesn't want to socialize, okay, we don't socialize.
11: No matter what, I still believe that bring her out of the house, going for outings like this is very important. She still needs to see the outside world.
8: Over here you can see the sea jelly nursery. So they live for a very short period of time. So we actually breed them here in the sea jelly nursery. So here we have many different species of our sea jellies, and our animal care specialists will help to take care of them.
12: I will just go wherever my family wants to go because that's my top priority. Nothing in Singapore that I love to go. It's just my family. I think everything is just better with families, that's all. I'm not really into like fitness or anything, but I just want to spend time with my family. I think I'm just a normal person who just goes out 4 times a month. That's all I see of myself. I want to stay.
1: But they all want you to go out more, right?
12: Yeah, they all do, but I don't want to. Because no one really understands where I'm coming from, even though they say they understand.
10: This is very trippy.
14: You must let me know if you're scared.
16: Happy birthday to you.
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1: Thank you, Ryan.
18: It is really very heartaching that a child stays inside a room 2.5 years not talking to you.
19: It's very important that parents do not feel guilty about this or feel that this is somehow my fault.
20: Where is our wonderful Chingis? His house is phenomenal.
6: Stepping on my house is just so dangerous and I was so scared.
21: What made you take that leap of faith?
6: My inner voice, and that's how it began.

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8: Across Asia, the demand for power is rising fast, and the transition to clean energy is already underway.
9: Peran panas bumi di Indonesia dalam rangka pelaksanaan transisi energi itu sangat penting.
10: Developing offshore wind is really a no-brainer option for Taiwan.
8: But on the ground, the transition is far from simple.
11: Grid stability is a major challenge in India nowadays.
8: As countries push forward, communities are weighing the costs to livelihoods, to environments, and to the future. Power to the People, also available on demand at cna.asia.

0: This is Singapore Tonight.
1: Good evening, I'm Keith Liu. Tonight's top stories. A new and bigger facility to support more first-time migrant domestic workers with added training in childcare, elder care and first aid. Windsor Convalescent Home's staff could be investigated by various professional boards for potential offences and serious lapses in care. It's already under a Health Ministry probe. Also tonight, how mapping Singapore's waters provides the data needed for safe navigation and long-term coastal planning.

0: A new home for the Center for Domestic Employees will be able to prepare 20% more first-time workers to Singapore every month. The space will be able to host up to 3,000 interviews monthly to help domestic workers settle into a new environment and educate them on safe work practices. The new space along Bukit Timah Road comes as the center marks its 10th anniversary this year.
1: This will allow CDE to run more activities and programs concurrently, including language lessons and trainings for migrant domestic workers. With this new venue, CDE will not need to find an external location for their programs and their partners who have indicated interest in working with them on this.
0: Over 370 migrant domestic workers have also completed supplementary courses ranging from elder care, first aid and childcare. The Centre for Domestic Employees rolled out such pilot programs from March last year to meet evolving caregiving needs. Caitlin Ng with more.
2: As Singapore's population ages, more families are seeking domestic workers with caregiving skills, such as dementia and elder care. Agencies say employers are willing to pay up to 20% more for workers with such specialized skills.
3: We see more and more than families are willing to, offer a higher salary to get someone qualified and with caregiving certificate or experience, because they know that the job scope is quite demanding, and many families, faced a high turnover in the past. So they value this as a very reassuring factor, and a factor that leads to, a higher retention and longer period of employment.
2: Over 200 helpers have taken part in pilot training programs for dementia and elder care. One worker says it's helped her feel more prepared to care for her elderly clients' potential future needs.
4: I take advanced this course, so I prepare myself. So one day if Akong have this problem, so I can take of him. And then I learn a lot from this class to how about for the attitude or the mood for Akong sometimes.
2: Ms. Picado hopes to continue upgrading her skills, including learning how to use medical devices like aspirators more confidently. CDE also introduced an infant and childcare program from February this year.
5: This is really about giving families a peace of mind and as well as empowering our sisters with a lot more confidence in the areas of their work. As we look ahead, we will continue to strengthen this ecosystem so that both the NDW sisters as well as the families that they're supporting can be better supported.
2: The CDE says it'll continue expanding its programs and support network as caregiving needs evolve.
0: The Health Ministry will refer the staff of Windsor Convalescent Home to the relevant professional boards for investigation should an ongoing probe uncover any breaches of professional obligations. The ministry tells CNA that it is investigating the nursing home and its staff for potential offences under the Healthcare Services Act after identifying what it described as egregious lapses and breaches. MOH is responding to queries from CNA on what penalties Windsor may face after it was ordered to close. The 45-bed nursing home in Pasir Panjang will lose its operating license on 30th October after it was found to be lacking in resident care, medication management, infection control and governance. Currently, it has 25 residents. Till then, an interim care team is in place to care for the residents, while arrangements are being made to transfer them to other homes. The ministry says licensees are responsible for ensuring their continued compliance with the Healthcare Services Act and its subsidiary legislations, as well as MOH license conditions. It says it will take non-compliant licensees to task. One sector observer tells CNA this could include criminal sanctions, depending on what the investigations reveal.
6: Given this situation, I think it is quite likely that there may be stepped up or heightened audit checks on the various nursing homes in Singapore to ensure that they actually maintain a professional standard that is befitting of the residents that are entrusted to their care.
0: MOH adds that after investigations are done, it will assess the implications on Windsor staff members on whether they are suited to be key office holders at other licensed healthcare services providers.
6: The fact that the MOH is assessing the key office holders at licensed healthcare service providers is actually a very welcome move because it sends a strong signal that licensed healthcare service providers must not only know that they are accountable to the residents and their families, they must also act and carry out the actions in such a way that does not betray the trust placed in them by the residents and their families.
0: Still to come, we find out why underwater mapping goes beyond navigation to keep ships moving safely.
7: Global leaders will be gathering in Dalian for what's set to be the biggest summer Davos ever. As economies navigate uncertainty and rapid advances in artificial intelligence, the focus will be on one question: how can innovation drive future growth? That's on your next Asia First.
8: He don't want to see anybody. He's afraid to go.
9: Across Singapore, a growing number of youth are isolating themselves. 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
16: Plot of land which the region of Johor currently owns.
17: What is causing all this anxiety?
18: What I'm hearing from kids a lot more these days is they are giving themselves the pressure.
15: Journalism you can trust. CNA.
0: Understanding Singapore's waters has always been key to the country's survival to keep ships and trade moving safely every day. Now, a team of nearly 50 ocean mappers helps Singapore understand what's going on in its waters every day to prepare the country's coastline against climate change. CNA's Charlotte Lim dives deep with former chief hydrographer Perry Wee.
19: For nearly four decades, Perry Wee mapped a world most don't get to see, one that is under the sea. It's a field known as hydrography, and it quietly underpins every safe journey.
20: So Perry, what first drew you to hydrography, and was it something that you wanted to do since young?
21: I always loved the sea and the oceans when I was young, because we live very close to the East Coast. And I wanted to join the Merchant Navy, so I waited to join the Merchant Navy. But there was a job for the assistant hydrographer in the Port of Singapore Authority then. And that's where I signed up. And from there, from 6 months, I was enjoying it because I was out at sea almost every day doing surveys. And I saw the purpose, how you survey and producing charts. And that was what fascinated me.
19: Mr. Wee realized authorities provide such charts to help ships navigate Singapore's waters safely, especially crucial in one of the busiest shipping lanes in the world.
20: So what kind of data are we seeing here?
21: Okay, these are all the depth soundings. This is what you call the side scan feature, where they, with their obstruction, they'll be able to measure how whether there's obstruction and how

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1: And out Singapore's measures against rising sea levels. It's getting more urgent as conditions are evolving more rapidly due to climate change.
2: We collect data on a daily basis. We do it on a regular basis because environmental change. And therefore, this information you collect for the previous year is used for the following year. And that gives you better accuracy. You know 10 years advance, but there will be changes, whether they're atmospheric changes, there'll be coastal changes. So you need to take that into account.
3: And I believe a lot has changed over the years.
2: When I first started, it was more on navigational safety. Now there's a rich information of the marine environment. That information is used for our climate change, looking at coastal development, how you protect our coastline, looking at whether it's sustainable marine environment, how do you protect our marine environment? And these are competing users. And all this information is used, I said, in terms of marine spatial planning. How you have land planning, but there's also a marine spatial planning as well, which is important.
1: In his long career, Mr. Wee also helped the industry transition from paper charts to electronic navigation. It was a major leap forward in precision.
3: As we have more ships in our strait, right? Is it harder in any way to analyse what's underneath?
2: It's not. With the technology, you are able to do this. Technology like, well, you see the multi-beam, differential GPS, we have sensors as well. And if you look at where the multi-beam, nothing in the water which is there that we can't see with the new technology. But important thing is that we need to have that knowledge and train the expertise. And that's what we'll be doing with the team.
3: Is there anything else you wish the public understood about how much is still changing beneath the surface?
2: Our waters is dynamic. You cannot stop our work because it's we are working in a dynamic situation. Second, I think important question for the public is that hydrography is no more just about navigational safety anymore. The world is very limited in terms of our knowledge of the ocean. Only about 28% of our oceans and seas are charted to modern standards. And if you look at the oceans and seas, it's like a giant conveyor belt of warm currents, of nutrients, and occasionally, unfortunately, of pollutants as well. And we are connected by the sea.
1: Hydrographers like Mr. Wee will continue to open up whole new worlds of knowledge decades into the future.
4: More than 400 families gathered to take part in a family challenge, Dad Rocks. The two-day event aimed to create shared experiences where families work together and build stronger bonds. The inaugural event saw fathers and their children take on an obstacle circuit to test teamwork and connection. Each family team had to navigate 8 challenge zones before crossing the finish line together. The course is designed to be inclusive across ages and fitness levels. The Centre for Fathering says the event goes beyond a typical family outing by creating opportunities for fathers and children to build lasting memories. Still to come, why more collectors are cashing out their prized toys, comic books and cards in order to fund major life expenses. Plus, young football fans are swapping screens for the pitch as World Cup excitement spreads across Singapore. Just stay with us.

0: here?
1: No other country can let you see the bottom of a river.
0: And what was around the bend?
2: It actually swerved 30 degrees to the right.
0: What's natural becomes surprising.
3: First time I see
2: water. First time, right?
3: Clean water.
2: Yes.
0: Our rivers were once open waterways used for hard work and tough living.
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17: More collectors are parting with their card games, toys and even comic books for extra cash, with industry players reporting more people selling their collectibles in recent years. They say many are cashing out amid rising cost of living to help pay for housing, renovations and weddings. Mohammad Bahajaj with more.
18: These are just not any cards. They can rake in good money, and more collectors are looking to sell to cope with growing cost of living concerns. Shane Collection has seen about a 30% increase in the number of people doing so.
19: Now, one particular reason people are coming by to sell their card collections is its quick turnaround for cash. Now, organizers say that depending on the day's market value, this could range between $3,000 to $40,000, with authentication and payments made as fast as just 10 minutes. For instance, these three cards alone could total up into $10,000. And that's not including larger collections, which could consist of even more cards.
20: People are looking at all-time high prices, like the stock market. And some of them will think, oh, maybe I bought it at a low collection. Maybe 10 years ago, I bought it at $10. Now it's $1,000. It's time to cash out. So some reasons include housing, down payments, right? Renovation costs, wedding expenses, growing family commitments. Some of them have newborn kids, right? Business cash flow needs, and occasionally job transitions.
18: Other stores are seeing a similar trend. Over at Sugoi Collection, it's seeing 50% more collectors selling compared to 4 years ago. Many of them are younger couples. While some toys may have dropped in popularity, this store owner is still taking them in, believing demand is set to grow in the future.
21: Bear Brick, it reached all-time high in 2022. After that, the whole trend died down. For what I see right now, the toys company, Medigong Toy, they just got a very big investment. If the investor able to invest in Medigong Toy, which means that Bear Brick will have a future market. It will be the market will go up again. It's a cycle.
18: In the comic book world, this collector says he has seen a 45% increase in people letting go of prized possessions over the past 2 years. He himself has been giving up his books to make some extra cash. With some works priced at $1 or $2, he's made around $600 over the past year. But there are some books he won't touch, even if they could earn him 10 times more.
22: For me, it's not about the money. For me, it's the memory that he has, the memory he holds. Because some books have gotten me through tough times. Some characters have gotten me through a lot of sad moments, ugly times, and I'm like, yeah, I'll never leave. It's just going to be with me, and I want to keep it for my kids, for future generations to see.
18: For the works he's ready to part with, he would give heavy discounts when he meets others who share his passion. Because for him, It's about building a community of readers and making sure the love for the collections is kept alive.
17: The World Cup is fueling a surge in football interest among kids across Singapore, with some youth academies seeing their usual enrollments double this month. Retailers are also scoring wins, with sales of youth jerseys and football boots soaring. Industry players say the tournament is inspiring more children to take up the sport and pursue football development pathways. Ox's Teng finds out more.
3: The World Cup may be happening at the other end of the globe, but Singapore is catching the fever right here, especially among the kids. Inspired by watching their football heroes on television, many are taking to the pitch themselves. This football academy has seen its enrollment hit more than 60 in June. That's more than double compared to a similar training camp organised during the March school holidays.
10: Higher.
3: And the fledgling footballers are not just playing the game. They can't stop talking about it.
11: They're discussing what happens during matches, all the highlights, they're talking about it, they're mimicking it, they're copying some of the moves, they are also getting a bit competitive with each other. So during training, we do World Cup themed matches, and they pick the teams, or they fight over within their team, like what team they want to represent this time, depending on perhaps the performance of the country this week.
3: Another academy saw 50% more parents signing their children up for free football trials, and eventual enrollment from these trials are up by 80%.
23: Interest from the World Cup also is reflective of pathway development for local soccer enthusiasts in Singapore. Obviously, being able to watch a world-class tournament, watch world-class teams, world-class players, encourages local youth players to want to stretch themselves, develop more, upgrade their skills, and seek pathways to potential amateur or professional careers.
3: With more youngsters lacing up their boots, retailers are also seeing football equipment fly off the shelves. Sales of football footwear are up 6%. Youth jersey sales are up by more than 2.5 times. And what's proving the most popular are these.
24: This year we are able to range in trading cards and stickers, which is very popular. We see an uprise in terms of interest from not just adults, but even kids as well, who hoping for their chance to get their favourite players, stickers and cards. So yeah, it's really doing very well right now for us in terms of volumes. And yeah, we are actually quite out of stock for some of the products that we have already.
3: He says with the World Cup running for another month, this football fever is just warming up.
17: And that's Singapore Tonight. Don't forget headlines anytime at cna.asia, plus we're on Facebook and YouTube. For our Singapore audience, do stay on for highlights from the FIFA World Cup matches. Have a good night.

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1: 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We have five games. Here's Buzzword, where you form as many words as you can using the given letters. All words have to include the center letter. Make it extra fun by inviting a friend to a challenge. Over at Guessword, you have six chances to uncover the hidden word, using the color feedback to see if you place the letters correctly. In Mini Crossword and Mini Sudoku, challenge yourself by completing them in the shortest time possible. Feeling stuck? You can always play with a friend or ask for help. We also have an all-time favorite, Word Search. There's only one rule. Drag from the first to the last letter in any direction, including backwards and diagonally. Here's the fun part. When you sign in, you can build streaks when you play daily, earn badges, and even if you miss a day, you can use a freeze to save your streak. Have fun!

Singapore is spoiled for choice when it comes to yogurt. But there seems to be a favorite. Greek yogurt. A tub of Greek yogurt can cost up to $28.90. That's two times the price of the most expensive regular yogurt. And yet, from 2020 to 2025, sales of Greek-labeled yogurt products grew by 166%. That's nearly twice the sales of regular yogurt. So in this episode of Talking Point, I want to find out if your Greek yogurt is really worth the splurge.

0: headed to meet Chef Anna, a pastry chef of 19 years who uses a secret ingredient in her pastries. Homemade Greek yogurt. Why does Greek yogurt cost more than regular yogurt?
1: Well, Greek yogurt is regular yogurt in its most concentrated form. What I'm doing right now is straining the regular yogurt, and it's going to concentrate the milk proteins in the solids. As it goes through this sieve,
0: you
1: can see the liquid is coming out.
0: Mm-hmm.
1: That's whey. So whey is also a product that comes out of Greek yogurt. It has protein, but the most amount of protein is inside the strained yogurt, which is inside the sieve here. Greek yogurt costs more because you have to strain it to concentrate the yogurt, and it takes a lot of time. It's very laborious. And in the industrial context, if you start in 1 liter, you're only going to get 50% after you're done.
0: I assume that this concentrated form of yogurt is actually higher protein.
1: Yes, it is.
0: And it's better for me.
1: After it goes through the strainer, you have this very thick, beautiful yogurt which is full of protein. This concentrated yogurt is going to be higher in protein. So for the same amount of calories that you're eating, you're going to get higher protein.
0: So if the whey itself has protein, why do you remove it?
1: Simply because if you're trying to get the yogurt to be thicker for textural reasons, for nutrition, you have to remove some of the water to concentrate the yogurt, but the water is nutritious as well. This whey liquid is not thrown away, and you can either drink it directly or you can use it to make other things. You can make other products with it, such as pancakes. I've made tortillas with it.
0: So, the difference between regular yogurt and Greek yogurt is that Greek yogurt is strained. And because a lot of water is removed, the remaining yogurt is concentrated and therefore has higher protein content per spoonful. Okay, what's this?
1: There are three types of Greek yogurt right here. One of them is the homemade.
0: So an intelligent guess will be this one. Being the most solidified one will be the homemade Greek yogurt. Next one. And this is Anna's homemade yogurt, I think. Oh. In terms of the texture, this one has a very different texture. It's almost like, how shall I put it? This is the creamiest, but surprisingly, in terms of the taste, is the least tangy and the least acidic of the lot. The fact that it tasted so creamy, I've never actually had yogurt that's this creamy before. Is that the reason why? Because it's homemade?
1: Not just because it's homemade, but because it spent longer just straining. This is store-bought Greek yogurt.
0: Oh, so the two tastes were the more similar ones.
1: You can say that.
0: But wait, this is the store-bought Greek yogurt. Why does it look like it's got liquid in it? Shouldn't it have been strained already?
1: It has been strained, but because it's very natural, it's only milk and yogurt cultures, so you will have a little bit of the whey even after straining. They probably strained it already, but there's still a little of the whey liquid. So if it's a bit separated, this is natural, it's normal.
0: Okay, so then what is this yogurt?
1: That leaves us with Greek style yogurt.
0: Greek yogurt and Greek style yogurt. What's the difference between the two?
1: Okay, the Greek style yogurt is made to look and taste texturally like the Greek yogurt. What do you mean by Greek style? It's in the style of Greek yogurt, but they don't strain it. Instead, they add other ingredients to it so that it looks and tastes like Greek yogurt. One is thickened naturally by straining and one isn't.
0: Why do they do that? I mean, why not just sell me Greek yogurt?
1: Because by doing that, they don't have to spend time straining. So you spend less time in production and you get a product out faster. So manufacturing-wise, you basically use very little time to make the same thing.
0: Not many of us would have noticed this, that there is Greek yogurt and there is Greek-style yogurt. Greek yogurt is thick because it is strained. Greek-style yogurt, on the other hand, is not strained, but may have added ingredients such as milk solids and emulsifiers to make it as thick as Greek yogurt. But the question is, do these added ingredients give it the same nutritional oomph as Greek yogurt?
2: I'm sending 10 samples of yogurt, 5 Greek, 5 Greek style, from different brands available on the market to the lab to test for protein levels. And in the mix, I've included 2 samples of flavored Greek and Greek style each. I want to know if there is a difference in protein level between Greek and Greek style yogurt.
3: He don't want to see anybody. He's afraid to go.
4: Across Singapore, a growing number of youth are isolating themselves. And their families are at their wits' end.
3: It is really very heart-aching that a child stays inside a room, not talking to him.
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2: It's been a week since I've sent 5 Greek and 5 Greek style yogurt samples to the lab for protein testing.
0: So, Prof, what have you got for us?
18: Well, Dana, we have got the top-line results here. What we have done is we have looked at 10 randomly selected yogurts. We have looked at 5 Greek yogurts and 5 Greek-style yogurts, and we have analyzed them in our laboratories. We have noticed that there is a couple of yogurts that have got a high protein content. So, for example, a sample C, which is this one, the Greek yogurt, has got the highest protein level. And a sample one, which is this one, has also got a highest protein level from the Greek style yogurts. So these two samples are relatively comparable. There's only a difference of around 2%, which I would say it's very much negligible. We have got another slide in here that we looked just for these 10 yogurts divided on a Greek and a Greek style yogurt. From this perspective, on average, there was not much of a difference.
0: Okay, so this is really interesting for me because I buy Greek yogurt, and what I'm hearing is that regardless of whether it's Greek yogurt or Greek style yogurt, you are going to get high levels of protein.
18: That is correct, because the Greek style yogurt is processed differently. So the Greek style yogurts will add some of the milk solids added to it, and we'll also have some of the binders added to it, such as gelatin, and the gelatin obviously is a protein, in order to make the yogurt like that. So by the addition of different ingredients, you can actually increase the protein concentration.
0: Okay, so the additional ingredients can also increase the protein concentration, so they're not all bad.
18: No, they're not all bad.
0: So Greek-style yogurt could have milk solids added for extra protein. But is the protein from the milk solids the same as the protein in Greek yogurt?
18: Okay, so it is not the same. So the protein that is found in the milk solids is usually found from the whole milk that has been evaporated to a dryness. An example for a milk solids would be a milk powder that you would commonly be able to find on the supermarket shelves. Now, the Greek yogurt concentrate, it has got a different type of a protein in it. That protein has been pre-digested during the process of fermentation, which means that we'll deliver the protein level through the body once we eat it more sustainably. And by doing that, it can also increase the satiety and satiation much, much faster than what a Greek-style yogurt can do.
0: Which means that if I were to consume Greek yogurt versus Greek-style yogurt, I will feel fuller faster?
18: That's correct. So it will trigger the feeling of a fullness much faster, which we call the satiation. And the satiety is something where you don't have the urge to eat again, so you're not feeling hungry again.
0: So personally, I have tried to stay away from the flavored yogurts because of the sugar content.
18: Sure.
0: But when it comes to protein, does it matter? What's your findings?
18: Okay, so you can see that the flavored yogurts, D, E, 4 and 5, have got a relatively lower amounts of a protein. The reason for that is that when you add the other ingredients in, you're decreasing the levels of the protein that are found per sample size. Let's say you have got one of these tubs and there is no flavoring added in it, and this tub weighs 100 grams. If you add a sugar to it or if you add a fruit to it, you're increasing the weight of the sample because you have added the things to, and effectively you're reducing the amount of a protein to it. So that is probably one of the reasons why we are seeing that this type of a flavored yogurts have got lower protein levels.
0: Okay, so I was very naive in thinking that whatever else that you add to the yogurt, it doesn't take up space. But it does in fact take up space.
18: Absolutely, it takes a space.
2: So, on average, the Greek yogurt samples contained 7.92 grams of protein per 100 grams. The Greek-style yogurt didn't fare too badly, averaging at 7.37 grams per 100 grams, despite costing, on average, 38.55% less. But the pros of eating yogurt isn't just protein. It's also probiotics that can boost gut health. Under Singapore's food regulations, yogurt is made with lactic acid bacteria, namely Lactobacillus bulgaricus, and one or more of the following bacteria, such as Streptococcus thermophilus and Lactobacillus acidophilus. So, while Greek-style yogurt fared similarly to Greek yogurt when it comes to protein, how will it fare when it comes to probiotics? To find out, I sent the same 10 yogurt samples to my microbiologist friends over at Nanyang Technological University's Fresh Lab. These samples all promise live or live and active cultures on their labels. It's been 5 days, and the probiotic lab results are out.
0: Was there any difference in the live cultures between the Greek yogurt and the Greek-style yogurt?
10: So we can see from the chart that the top three samples, which shows the highest live bacterial counts, are all Greek yogurt. Whilst the rest vary from sample to sample. And significantly, we see that one of the Greek-style yogurt shows the lowest live bacterial count.
0: Can I conclude then that the Greek-style yogurt has got lower levels of life culture?
10: Yes, the trend shows so.
0: Why might that be the case?
10: In my view, it depends on the way Greek-style manufacture the material, how much they put into the yogurt, we don't know.
0: I want to talk about actually the flavoured yogurts.
10: Yeah.
0: So interestingly, one flavoured Greek yogurt has come in with quite a high life culture count. Does flavouring the yogurt make any difference to the probiotics level?
10: This is an interesting question, but in general, I would say this is maybe coincidental.
0: Okay, yeah. Right. So you think that it's likely that the flavouring might not have a huge impact on the probiotics. How much live bacteria does a yogurt have before it's considered a good probiotic?
10: If we follow international standard defined by the Food and Agriculture Organization of the United Nations, or WHO, World Health Organization, typically the bacterial count should be at least 1 million to 1 billion. And this yogurt sample can be considered probiotic.
0: Okay, so when I buy the yogurt from the supermarket, will I be able to tell how much live culture it contains?
10: Generally speaking, no. Because the indication on the label is the bacterial count when it's packaged into the yogurt, not the day you purchase, because in between you have a storage, transportation, and a lot of conditions can affect the count of the bacteria. The storage condition usually is refrigerated, so we are unlikely to see the bacteria grow because it's too cold. If you have a change in temperature or oxygen level, that will also affect the bacterial growth. So all this would lead to the general decline in the bacterial count when you purchase the tub of yogurt.
0: Okay, so that is a good reminder to me that whatever I see on the label, I got to manage my own expectations.
10: Absolutely.
0: When I eventually eat the yogurt.
10: Yes.
2: According to international standards, all except two met the minimum bacteria count.
10: But bacterial count is only one part of the story. It doesn't mean that you have higher bacterial count, you have a higher functionality of the yogurt. To prove that, we have done some more tests. Let me show you the result.
0: Okay.
2: The bacteria doesn't just need to be alive when entering the body. They need to survive the harsh conditions in our digestive system, including stomach acid and bile.
10: Okay, so what we have done here is to use a condition that mimics our gut environment and then see how these probiotic bacteria from the different samples survive the environment. So what you see here is a result, right? These five samples are those that failed the test. Three of them are Greek-style yogurt. Surprisingly, the one sample from the Greek yogurt that scored the highest bacterial count failed the test.
0: It failed the test?
10: Yes.
0: Meaning that the yogurt that we just saw with the most amount of probiotics failed the test when it was in my gut.
10: That's right. That means they die in our gut.
0: So this is a plot twist for me, because I would imagine that if it has the most amount of probiotics, it would be the most beneficial, but it doesn't mean that all of it will survive in my gut.
10: That's right, but the good news is that bacteria are living organisms. They do produce metabolites and substances that we call micronutrients. For example, vitamin, short-chain fatty acid, which are beneficial for our health, regardless of how well or how worse the bacteria live in the gut environment.
0: Okay, so it's a matter of whether I can reap more benefits out of it.
10: That's right.
0: So thank goodness there will be no harm done.
10: No harm.
2: On average, our Greek yogurt samples saw a survival rate of 63.58% under simulated gut conditions. On the other hand, the Greek-style yogurt saw a survival rate of 51.98%. But yogurt is no longer just something we eat out of a tub. It's also being sold as a dessert in frozen form. So what I want to know is, when Greek or Greek-style yogurt becomes froyo, is it still a healthier choice?
19: Global leaders will be gathering in Dalian for what's set to be the biggest summer Davos ever. As economies navigate uncertainty and rapid advances in artificial intelligence, the focus will be on one question: how can innovation drive future growth? That's on your next Asia First.
20: Do you know there's a river in here?
21: No other country can let you see the bottom of a river.
20: And what was around the bend?
22: It actually swerved 30 degrees to the right.
20: What's natural becomes surprising.
23: First time I see
22: water. First time, right?
23: Clean water.
22: Yes.
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26: Sometimes you will find dead body.
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20: Take a ride back to the life and stories of our lost rivers. 23rd June, Tuesday, on CNA.
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34: I really don't know why the Furrier Heights suddenly came back.
2: Today, yogurt is also drawing crowds in its frozen form, Froyo. It may look like ice cream, but Froyo is typically made with yogurt or milk rather than cream. Since 2017, more than 49 Froyo shops have opened across Singapore. Yochi is one of the first specialised frozen yogurt stores that uses Greek-style yogurt. I'm headed there with dietitian Waylin to find out if it is as healthy as the regular Greek-style yogurt.
35: So this product is Greek-style yogurt that is frozen and intended for home consumption. So it will last in your fridge or freezer.
34: Is there a reason why you decided to do a Greek-style frozen yogurt instead of Greek frozen yogurt?
35: I think for us, Greek-style represents a format that Australians especially love. Also, Greek yogurt will not freeze well. It'll just turn into a block and not much more. On the other hand, a Greek-style frozen yogurt is something that you can scoop and enjoy at home.
34: So frozen yogurts are very popular now. When you freeze the yogurt, how does it impact the nutritional value?
36: So when we freeze the yogurt, the macros referring to like the carbs, the fat and the protein content will remain the same because there's no change that's done to it. The only biggest difference would be the amount of live cultures that's in there that we have survived the processing. Because when it's cooled down to lower temperatures, some of the cultures may not survive as well.
34: Would this be a healthier dessert than, say, ice cream?
36: The main difference would then be the base, mm-hmm. right? Because for ice cream, it's made from cream, whereas for yogurt, it's made from milk. So cream has a fat percentage that range from 18% to over 40+%. And within that fat, 60 to 70% of that is saturated fat that's not good for the heart health. So for the base-wise, comparatively, the yogurt would be a better option because for milk, the fat percentage would range from 0% in skim milk to maybe 3 to 5% in whole milk.
34: So really, moving away from frozen yogurt, let's talk about natural Greek yogurt. How much of it should I be consuming?
36: So that can be seen from different angles. So the first angle I like to talk about would be calcium. Right? Calcium is important for our bones and for our health. So the Greek yogurt would fit nicely into that. The other point of view would be in terms of calories, whether you're having it on top of a meal or you're replacing part of the meal with the yogurt or having it as a snack, depending on the toppings and what's the end product's calorie intake. The third component we look at would be the protein content. the protein content of regular yogurt and Greek yogurt and Greek style yogurt is quite different. So it kind of caters for different groups of people. So for those who are more physically active, or for people who are trying to bring down their weight or maintaining their muscle mass, they will benefit from having something that's lower in fat, lower in calories, but higher in protein. Whereas those who are with some kidney conditions, they need to adjust their protein intake, because part of the protein is being metabolized by the kidneys, which is why having a high protein diet would then add as a strain to the kidneys. Then the last angle to look at will be for the immunocompromised people. Right, it would be advisable to seek medical advice before they start to have yogurt, because that's the life cultures that's in there.
0: And what's the best way to enjoy a Greek yogurt?
36: If you're to have it sweet, you'll be to probably add in some fruits. Fruits are high in antioxidants, there's a bit of natural sugars that can help to balance the tanginess of the yogurt. And the thing that's very important in fruits is that it's a source of fiber. So fiber is the food that the life cultures need to grow in the stomach for it to benefit your gut health. Right, so fruits would be helpful. The other thing I might add in there would be nuts. Alright, so nuts are a source of healthy fats, vitamin E and different minerals that the body needs. Heart foundations worldwide recommend people to have one handful of nuts a day, because that can help to reduce your bad cholesterol, reduce your risk of coronary heart disease by up to 25%.
0: This episode was actually suggested by viewer Lim Kwang Yong, who wanted to know how to choose the best yogurt. Well, Kwang Yong, here's what I found out. Greek yogurt may be worth the splurge if you like a yogurt that is less processed, thicker, more strained, with fewer ingredients. However, if you're buying mainly for the protein, then Greek-style yogurt may sometimes offer similar amounts for less. As for me, I'm inspired by Chef Anna's homemade Greek yogurt, so I'm going to try and make my own. And yes, the recipe is in the comments below, so feel free to try.

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1: 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CMA.

0: की रक्षा करो,
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2: Across Asia, the demand for power is rising fast, and the transition to clean energy is already underway.
3: Peran panas bumi di Indonesia dalam rangka pelaksanaan transisi energi itu sangat penting.
4: Developing offshore wind is really a no-brainer option for Taiwan.
2: But on the ground, the transition is far from simple.
5: 你盖了风电之后，它当水流也不同，鱼当然不会再来啊。
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2: As countries push forward, communities are weighing the costs to livelihoods, to environments, and to the future. Power to the People, also available on demand at cna.asia.
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13: Now, open for business with Andrea Heng and Haryanto Diman.
16: Rise and shine, Singapore. It is Haryanto flying solo today. Please keep me company as we open for business on this very lovely Monday morning, 22nd of June. Now, Japan just raised the interest rates to a level not seen since 1995. And the yen? Well, it shrugged it off. Is Tokyo running out of road to defend its own currency? We find out. Plus, oil prices edge higher in Asia as markets a fresh test today after Iran said it once again shut the Strait of Hormuz. All this coming right up, but first, the news. Good morning. Here are the latest headlines coming up from the CNA Newsroom. I'm Haryanto Diman.U.S.-Iran talks on a final peace deal are starting off on a tense note in Switzerland. Iran has warned the U.S. to be careful about its statements. They were apparently angered by U.S. President Donald Trump's social media post in which he threatened fresh military strikes if Tehran did not stop its proxies in Lebanon from causing trouble. The comment reportedly prompted the Iranian delegation to leave shortly after the talks began.Tehran's state media says the delegation is exchanging messages with mediators Qatar and Pakistan. It is unclear when the talks will resume. Earlier, the U.S. and Iran laid out their goals and red lines. Here is U.S. Vice President J.D. Vance.
17: What the president has asked us to do is turn over a new leaf to transform our relationship with the people of Iran and to extend an outstretched hand.That says to the people of Iran that if your leadership is willing to give up being a driver of regional instability, if they are willing to give up nuclear weapons ambitions for the long term, then the United States is willing to fundamentally transform our relationship with that country.
16: Iran highlighted that ending the fighting between Hezbollah and Israel in Lebanon was its top priority, saying the success of the peace agreement between Washington and Tehran depends on a broader ceasefire.However, Israeli Prime Minister Benjamin Netanyahu has vowed to press ahead with military operations in southern Lebanon in the interests of national security.
18: We establish a security zone in Gaza. We establish a security zone in Syria. We establish a security zone in Lebanon. And we shall keep it as long as is necessary to protect our people.
16: Hezbollah leader Naim Qassem said he will not accept any ceasefire deal that allows Israel the freedom to operate in Lebanon or station troops there. He promised that Hezbollah will abide by any ceasefire agreement that is reached, but will not accept any violations of the agreement. The Hezbollah leader went on to urge Lebanon's political leadership to improve ties with Iran and to take advantage of the peace agreement between the U.S. and Iran.Hezbollah is not participating in peace negotiations between Israel and Lebanon, which will continue tomorrow in Washington, D.C. In other news, British Prime Minister Keir Starmer is under intense pressure to resign. Media reports say he is considering announcing his departure as Labour Party leader today. U.S. President Donald Trump posted on social media that Mr. Starmer would quit and wished him well, despite giving no evidence that he had inside information.The president also repeated criticism of the British Premier on two issues. bodies and fossil fuels. Mr. Trump has slammed Mr. Starmer for not supporting the Iran war. And Mr. Starmer is struggling with some of the lowest popularity ratings of any British leader in modern political history. He faces a strong challenge from rival Andy Burnham, who won a decisive victory in a by-election last Friday. And Mr. Starmer is now reportedly under pressure from senior ministers to make way for Mr. Burnham. However, Mr. Starmer earlier insisted he would continue to fight any formal leadership challenge.
0: I know that people are frustrated by the state of Britain, frustrated by politics, and some people frustrated with me. I know I have my doubters, and I know I need to prove them wrong, and I will.
16: Top security officials from China, Russia and Iran are in India for a two-day BRICS security summit starting today. Discussions are expected to focus on non-traditional security challenges and the risks posed by weaponized AI and emerging technologies. India is hosting the summit as the current chair of BRICS. The bloc brings together 11 major emerging economies, representing more than 49% of the global population and about 40% of global GDP. BRICS has faced divisions over the Iran conflict, with India walking a diplomatic tightrope between Iran and fellow BRICS member UAE, as well as Israel. The fault lines were on display in May when the bloc's foreign ministers failed to agree on a joint statement. Reports say India could raise its concerns over terrorism targeting Jammu and Kashmir. More than 2 million students in India reset the country's highly competitive medical school entrance exam on Sunday amid heightened security. Their initial test was cancelled last month, days after they took it, due to allegations of papers being leaked. The matter sparked protests and backlash against the government. Rebecca Bandon has more from Mumbai.
10: What students were saying was it's been a very, very stressful period for them. Of course, there was that first exam that took place last month. They'd spent years, some of them, working towards that. Many families had spent a lot of money on coaching to prepare their kids for that test, which hopefully sees some of them on their pathway to medical college in India, which is highly, highly competitive. Only about 5% of people who sit this exam actually manage to secure a place at medical school, and even fewer actually get a place to government colleges, which are cheaper and that they're highly sought after. So a lot of relief will be there among the students who have now completed this test. However, a lot of them were concerned that they may have performed better the first time round and they might not be able to repeat that performance. Also, the stress of the past few weeks, having found out that their initial test was suddenly cancelled after a few days because of these allegations of papers being leaked. And not only for students, it'd also be something of a relief for the government and for other authorities here. It's been a difficult period. It's become a political headache for Narendra Modi's government because of the political backlash, the protests that have taken place, calls for resignation of the education minister. Of course, the government has defended itself and it's said that it has taken all efforts, and authorities have made all efforts to make sure that this went smoothly and was a fair and transparent process.
16: And in local news, a new home for the Centre for Domestic Employees will be able to prepare 20% more first-time workers to Singapore every month. The space will be able to host up to 3,000 interviews monthly to help domestic workers settle into a new environment and educate them on safe work practices. The new space along Bukit Timah Road comes as the centre marks its 10th anniversary this year. Here is Minister of State for Manpower, Dinesh Vasudas.
12: This will allow CDE to run more activities and programs concurrently, including language lessons and trainings for migrant domestic workers. With this new venue, CDE will not need to find an external location for their programs and their partners who have indicated interest in working with them on this.
16: And moving on now, we look at over 370 migrant domestic workers have also completed supplementary courses ranging from elder care, first aid and childcare. The Centre for Domestic Employees rolled out such pilot programs from March last year to meet evolving caregiving needs. CNA's Kitling Ng with this report featuring David Bensadon, Managing Director of We Are Caring Agency, and Michael Lim, Director of NTUC's Migrant Workers segment.
15: As Singapore's population ages, more families are seeking domestic workers with caregiving skills, such as dementia and elder care. Agencies say employers are willing to pay up to 20% more for workers with such specialized skills.
19: We see more and more that families are willing to, offer a higher salary to get someone qualified and with caregiving certificate or experience, because they know that the job scope is quite demanding, and many families faced a high turnover in the past. So they value this as a very reassuring factor, and a factor that leads to, a higher retention and longer period of employment.
15: Over 200 helpers have taken part in pilot training programs for dementia and elder care. CDE also introduced an infant and childcare program from February this year.
20: This is really about giving families a peace of mind, and as well as empowering our sisters with a lot more confidence in the areas of their work. As we look ahead, we will continue to strengthen this ecosystem so that both the NDW sisters as well as the families that they're supporting can be better supported.
15: The CDE says it'll continue expanding its programs and support network as caregiving needs evolve.
16: More than 400 families gathered to take part in a family challenge, Dead Rocks. The two-day event aimed to create shared experiences where families worked together and build stronger bonds. The inaugural event saw fathers and their children take on an obstacle circuit to test teamwork and connection. Each team had to navigate 8 challenge zones before crossing the finish line together. The course was designed to be inclusive across ages and fitness levels. The Centre for Fathering said the event went beyond typical family outing and was a chance for fathers and their children to create lasting memories. And those are your headlines. With me, Haryanto Diman. You can get more news by staying with us right here on CNA 9.

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1: Temperatures ranging from 24 to 33 degrees Celsius.
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0: It's a double win from MediaCorp on the global stage. 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
3: I think that's it. 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

And we are open for business right here on CNA 938. It is me, Harianto, flying solo today. Thank you for choosing us this morning. Andrea's on a little bit of a break, a well-deserved break there, but hopefully she will be back tomorrow. So hey, if you want to keep me company, you should at least, you can keep me company all the way till 10 a.m. Of course, later on, we are going to be having the morning report. If you would like to say hello, if you would like to send me a text message saying good morning, or you just want to say hello, you can text us on WhatsApp, that it's 963-11938. I would love to read all the messages that you will be sending to me this morning as you keep me company as we go through Open for Business till 8 and then the morning report all the way till 10 a.m. Okay, before we begin with our first live chat, our guest is already standing by, but we thought we wanted to just quickly share with you this story here that we've read on CNA.Asia. So, we know the protein yogurt brand Danone, right? It is apparently suing Chobani in the US, accusing it of misleading consumers by overstating protein claims on multi-serve tubs of Chobani 20 grams of protein. So, Danone says Chobani's labeling makes it harder for shoppers to compare products fairly with Danone's rival Oikos Pro range. We know Danone is under pressure because it has struggled to meet demand for high-protein yogurt and has been losing ground in U.S. dairy. A bit of background here. Chobani's market share has risen from 21% to 26% over 3 years, while Danone's fell from 30.7% to just 25.8%. So it's stiff competition there between those two brands. Of course, Chobani rejects Danone's allegations. Its CEO, Hamdi Ulukaya, says the company does not add any external protein and is not misleading consumers. So for those of you, you know, yogurt lovers, so it's quite funny because last week, Andrea and myself, if you did catch our little banter last week,

0: It we were talking about yogurt, and we were talking about certain yogurts that purportedly has sort of a higher content of protein. It is also being discussed in a Talking Point episode. You could just search that up as well, with regard to really whether there is that protein content that is stated in those yogurt, are they real or not, or is it just overstated? So you can catch that Talking Point episode. But of course, I digress. So that is a bit of yogurt news we thought we wanted to share with you this morning between the two brands, Danone and Chobani. Before we head on to our first live conversation, where we head to Japan. So we begin our first live chat this hour in Japan, looking at the yen. Now, the Bank of Japan has raised interest rates to 1%, and that is the highest level since 1995, in what was meant to be a show of strength. Instead, the yen barely moved. Now, it is still trading about 161 to the dollar, hovering close to multi-decade lows, even after Tokyo reportedly spent close to 12 trillion yen defending the currency back in the spring. Adding to that, a new, more hawkish Federal Reserve Chair, Kevin Warsh, holding US rates steady, and the Japanese government under Prime Minister Sanae Takaichi pursuing an expansionary spending agenda that is rattling bond markets. And you have a currency caught between monetary policy that cannot seem to bite and fiscal policy that markets are not sure they trust. So what is actually driving this, and how worried should the rest of us be about ripple effects through global markets? Well, to help us make sense of it, we are now joined by Dr. Martin Schulz, Chief Economist at Fujitsu, who's been tracking Japan's economy through all of this from the inside. And he joins us now from Japan. Dr. Schulz, thank you for joining us. The yen is near 161 after the BOJ hiked to 1%, now its highest since 1995, and after a hawkish Fed hold. Does this mean the carry trade is now nearly insensitive to BOJ tightening at the margin, given the rate gap is still about 250 plus basis points?
1: Well, you gave a brilliant summary of the situation here on the ground. Looking from industry, we are quite concerned about the markets. The reason is that Japan has been focusing so much on macro policies, managing to keep the economy afloat with low interest rates as much as possible. At the same time, the yen got weaker and weaker. This is why, out of industry, there are more and more voices over the last year. This cannot go on, and the trend needs to be broken. This is when the government came in with these interventions that you mentioned in April. The problem is everybody knows when an intervention is not backed up by sound policy, meaning higher interest rates from the central bank, that the impact will be very limited. And this is what we saw. So the Bank of Japan has now followed up, increased interest rates, normalizing it to a level that is probably around 1.5%, and hoping that this would be enough to see this joint action. This has not materialized. You pointed out the US is not on the way of weakening interest rate, lowering interest rate, weakening the currency. So they run against a big global trend, which is a problem. And now the question is how much and how fast will they be willing to go? Otherwise, your point, carry trades might be coming in, and this is something we should probably discuss a little bit further in detail.
0: Perhaps this is the point where we can talk about that, Dr. Schulz. This carry, the yen carry trade, it underpins leverage across global asset markets. Now, if the BOJ does eventually tighten fast enough to meaningfully close the gap, how worried should investors be, about a disorderly unwind, or given what a much smaller move triggered in August 2024?
1: Yeah, now you are really touching the point here. From an investor perspective, everybody knows that the yen is terribly undervalued. So this creates a major risk. This is still a very powerful economy that is on its external side when you look at exports, heavily being invested in, well, the digital manufacturing, in semiconductors, with chemicals, with all sorts of machinery that is relevant. So it has a strong line up in terms of its products. That means it is still an export powerhouse in an environment where Asia is flourishing with all the AI digital economy popping up. This means it can have a much stronger currency in a strong environment. And this is why investors should be careful with their carry trades, because a carry trade depends on that you have a stable trend for the currency where you get your funding off is getting weaker and weaker, and then you're going into a portfolio of other currencies to earn your money. The moment that flips, you have huge losses while you have small gains over a long period when it goes well. Now, the problem is when the Bank of Japan is demonstrating that they are trying to strengthen their currency with higher interest rates, but most would agree it can basically only work in a half-year stepwise way, with 0.25 steps and go to 1.5. The question is, would this really disrupt a carry trade or a trend towards a weaker yen? Most would say no. And this is now the risk for the Bank of Japan and the government, where monetary policy alone cannot fix this problem. This requires a joint effort, not only of intervention plus higher interest rate, it requires a joint effort to show that Japan's economy can be stronger over the next few years. That would be a risk for investors who are going for a kind of safe carry trade.
0: Now, core inflation has stayed under 2%, Dr. Schultz, only because of fuel subsidies, while Capital Economics expects pass-through to push it to about 3.5% by early 2027. Now, is the BOJ normalizing policy into a suppressed inflation print, and what happens to its credibility when the subsidies roll off?
1: Well, this is an additional problem for the Bank of Japan when we are looking at the domestic side, because in Japan, inflation is low. Headline is 1.4%, so there is no reason to react. And a big risk when you increase in such an environment interest rates that you are just suffocating the domestic economy, which the Bank of Japan absolutely does not want to do, of course. And the governor, Mr. Ueda, has always his main focus on the domestic economy, not on the yen or anything. His first consideration is, well, we need to keep the economy afloat. Now, the government has been in this market very, very strongly. The reason is that the Bank of Japan was focusing on supporting the domestic economy with low interest rates, with printing money so much that the government had to come in and keep inflation lower by doing direct subsidies into energy, regulating the food market. So from that perspective, it is more an emerging economy where the government goes in strongly and regulates something directly from the Ministry of Finance side, and not an advanced economy where inflation is in the hand of the Bank of Japan. So this needs to be turned back to the Bank of Japan, that it manages inflation and the Ministry of Finance is stepping out of the market instead of burning the funds it has, the taxes it raises, with energy subsidies in such a difficult environment. So this would be the setup that would really impress investors when the government says, okay, now we have an economic plan to strengthen the economy, to put funds into productivity and not energy subsidies, to show that we are strengthening the digital economy, to make Japan more competitive, focus on where the exports have really long-term opportunities, and going into that direction in coordination with the Bank of Japan and perhaps some higher interest rates.
0: I want to talk about the Japanese tech exporters now, Dr. Schultz. You know, for Japanese tech exporters, a weak yen has historically been a tailwind, and that is via repatriated earnings. At what exchange rate level does that, you know, perhaps flip into a net negative once, you know, you factor in imported component costs, energy, and the squeeze on domestic demand?
1: Well, the moment when actors started to react and act differently. So now we have a Ministry of Finance that is focused on keeping energy prices low because the imported inflation, which is just pure cost sunk inflation, because you send the money overseas, is reacting to focus on something that is not for the long-term growth potentials of the economy, but just day-to-day business. This is not where you hope to be a government to be. This is when investors expected that they can earn a lot of their profits overseas and way more than half of the profits of Japanese major companies are coming from overseas now and not from the domestic economy. This is when workers and households do not expect that they can raise wages and earn future wages when much of the income or the profits of companies are coming from overseas. So you need to break these expectations that have geared towards focusing on a weaker yen. So making life easier for everybody or sustainable on a macro level, you need to switch that and focus on really the productivity reforms, really on the potentials of the economy. When everybody sees, okay, Japan is back from its economy side, everybody is focusing on we need to increase wages by higher productivity. We need to earn money by focusing on the domestic economy and becoming much more competitive, then I think investor expectations will turn again.
0: Very quickly, Dr. Schultz, we have about a minute here. Looking ahead to this week at least, we are expecting some figures from what I can see here in a week ahead. On Wednesday, we're expecting Japan May PPI services, and then on Friday, we are expecting the Japan June Tokyo CPI. What would you be looking out for from this data?
1: So we have been both very critical here, which is important, I think, at this time. But the economy is actually doing pretty well. We had a strong finish of the last year. We had some difficulties now, of course, with the overall global economy. The Iran war, oil and everything is affecting the economy. But the domestic economy is quite strong. Wages have been going up. Corporate profits are strong. So we have actually a good picture on the ground to turn things around.
0: Dr. Schultz, it's a pleasure speaking with you. We are going to be monitoring very closely the developments in Japan. As and when we have more updates, we hope to have you back on the show to get more of your insights.
1: Brilliant. Thank you so much for having me.
0: The pleasure is ours as well. Thank you for joining us again. And we've been speaking there with Dr. Martin Schultz. He is chief economist at Fujitsu, and he comes to us live from Tokyo.
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0: With the time at 7:30, let's get you the latest from the CNA newsroom with me, Hairianto Diman. US-Iran talks on a final peace deal are starting off on a tense note in Switzerland. Iran has warned the US to be careful about its statements. They were apparently angered by US President Donald Trump's social media post in which he threatened fresh military strikes if Tehran did not stop its proxies in Lebanon from causing trouble. The comment reportedly prompted the Iranian delegation to leave shortly after the talks began. Tehran's state media says the delegation is exchanging messages with mediators Qatar and Pakistan. The US and Iran have laid out their red lines and goals. Here is US Vice President J.D. Vance.
7: What the president has asked us to do is turn over a new leaf, to transform our relationship with the people of Iran and to extend an outstretched hand that says to the people of Iran that if your leadership is willing to give up being a driver of regional instability, if they are willing to give up nuclear weapons ambitions for the long term, then the United States is willing to fundamentally transform our relationship with that country.
0: More than 2 million students in India reset the country's highly competitive medical school entrance exam on Sunday amid heightened security. Their initial test was cancelled last month, days after they took it, due to allegations of papers being leaked. The matter sparked protests and backlash against the government. Rebecca Bundon has more from Mumbai.
11: Nervous students sat one of the most important exams of their lives here on Sunday as they retook the Medical College undergraduate entrance test. Candidates appeared at more than 5,000 centres across the country to take what's known as the NEET exam again, but with limited seats, only about 5% will get in. There was relief it was over, but students said having to resit the exam made an already high-pressure situation even more stressful. Not only the students have a lot at stake. The National Testing Agency, which conducts the NEET exam, cancelled it last month after it had already been taken due to allegations papers had been leaked. This sparked protests, heavy criticism from opposition parties, and calls for the Education Minister to resign. Local media have reported some suicide cases claimed to be linked to the exam issue. It's not the first time there have been problems with exams in India. NEET papers were leaked in 2024. Political analysts say the latest matter is a significant challenge for Prime Minister Narendra Modi's government. It comes amid broader concerns about sufficient jobs for India's youth. The Education Minister called a high-level meeting ahead of the retest to assess the preparations and stressed the need for integrity, transparency and efficiency. Security was tightened around exam centres, with police and paramilitary personnel deployed. CCTV cameras were installed. The Indian Air Force was brought in to transport the exam papers. The government also temporarily blocked the messaging app Telegram, citing concerns it was being used to share fake leaked papers. Students prepare for years for the NEET exam, and many families invest heavily in coaching for the test. The NEET exam is seen as a potential pathway to a stable and prestigious career, but analysts say that confidence still needs to be restored in the examination system, which has come under intense scrutiny.
0: In other news, Singapore's Health Ministry will refer the staff of Windsor Convalescent Home to the relevant professional boards for investigation, should an ongoing probe uncover any breaches of professional obligations. The ministry told CNA that it is investigating the nursing home and its staff for potential offences under the Healthcare Services Act, after identifying what it described as egregious lapses and breaches. MOH was responding to queries from CNA on the penalties Windsor could face after it was ordered to close. The 45-bed nursing home in Pasir Panjang will lose its operating license on the 30th of October after it was found to be lacking in resident care, medication management, infection control and governance. The facility currently has 25 residents. Until then, an interim care team is in place while arrangements are being made to transfer residents to other homes. And those are your headlines with me, Haryanto Diman. You can get more news by staying with us right here on CNA 938 or you can head on to cna.asia. Greetings. Thank you for keeping me company this morning as I fly solo. A couple of things to take note of right here. We have a vehicle that's broken down on PIE. This is towards Woodlands before Dairy Farm Road. Traffic is heavy on PIE towards Tuas between Tuas Road and Upper Jurong Road. Please buckle up, drive safe, do not speed.
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0: Thank you for staying with us right here on CNA 938. We now continue with our business coverage with our colleague Elizabeth Neo, who joins us from Asia Affairs, the morning show on CNA TV. Good morning to you, Liz. Happy Monday. Now, is the world's most important oil shipping route really closed?
14: Yeah, so it appears not, because we're seeing reports that say millions of barrels of oil are continuing to move through the Strait of Hormuz despite Iran's claims that this key shipping route is closed. So ship tracking data shows that several fully loaded oil supertankers carrying up to 8 million barrels have been traveling through or entering the strait over the weekend. In fact, many were using a route along Oman's coastline to do so. So the movements appear to support U.S. military claims that vessels can still safely transit the Southern Corridor, even as Tehran insists that it controls access to the waterway. But we also saw a report from the head of the Iranian National Oil Company say that over 25 million barrels of Iranian oil have passed through the virtual blockade line since Monday. So these conflicting messages really coming as the U.S. and Iran hold their peace talks in Switzerland, leaving traders and energy markets really closely watching whether the shipping through that strait can continue without disruption.
0: And with oil markets on edge over the Strait of Hormuz, how is that likely to affect the policy decisions of central banks moving forward?
14: Yeah, and so that's why the spotlight this week is back on U.S. inflation. We've got the Federal Reserve's preferred price gauge, that's the PCE index, due Thursday evening Asia time. So economists expect the PCE inflation index to accelerate in May, adding to concerns that rising energy costs are really spreading through the broader economy. And so that's reinforced expectations that the Fed may need to raise rates this year, following, of course, a recent run of stronger than expected inflation data. So it's also going to be a very busy week for Asia-Pacific markets. We've got key inflation and growth data due across the region. For one, today we've got China expected to keep its benchmark lending rate unchanged. That's today, while the inflation readings out of Singapore, Hong Kong, Australia, Japan this week also going to be closely watched for signs of mounting price pressures.
0: And away from inflation and central banks, so where are consumers still spending at?
14: Yeah, so the movies, it seems. Disney's Toy Story 5, I wonder if you've caught it over the weekend.
0: Not yet, but I do have plans for it.
14: That's good. So you'll be helping to, you know, contribute to this spending as well. So we've seen Toy Story 5 deliver a record-breaking opening weekend. The latest sequel, of course, from Pixar pulled in more than $300 million globally, including $160 million in North America, and therefore that makes it the biggest debut in the franchise's history, which also tops the opening of Toy Story 4, and also marks the second largest opening ever for an animated film behind only Incredibles 2. So quite a stellar lineup there for Pixar. So in data from this site Intelligence said that around 11.5 million moviegoers headed out to see the film during this Father's Day weekend, with more than a fourth of audience actually opting for the more expensive premium large format screening. So analysts say that, you know, Toy Story 5 is now on track to challenge the $1 billion mark worldwide.
0: To infinity and beyond. Thank you so much, Liz, for those business updates. We have there Elizabeth Neo from Asia First, the morning show on CNA TV. Oil prices, they are inching up amid renewed tensions between the US and Iran. Now it comes even as negotiations continue in Switzerland over the details of an interim peace agreement. Meanwhile, US stock futures are pointing to a softer start on Wall Street as the prospect of rising oil prices weighs on market sentiment.
15: The CNA 938 Market Update is brought to you with assurance by Cycle & Carriage, the 2026 European Car of the Year, the all-new electric Mercedes-Benz CLA.
0: And we now continue with our markets check now. But before that, let's very quickly take a look at how US markets closed over the weekend. We have those figures there. Let's take a look at it. Pretty healthy, all in the green. We have NASDAQ up about 2%. We have S&P 500 up about 1%. And then we have the Dow up about 0.1%. We will get those updated figures once markets open later on. Now, moving on now, earlier, we have Liz, who actually spoke with Uday Vikram. He is co-chief investment officer at Clay Group. Now, he told her about the significance of the upcoming PCE inflation data, which is expected to accelerate to 4.1%.
16: This is going to be more important than generally it is, largely thanks to, you know, the Fed's change in policy in terms of forward guidance. And so you have this element where the market is now going to be extremely data dependent, and you know, there are upside pressures to inflation. And so this data point on Thursday, I think, is going to be very closely watched. I think it's going to, if it comes in a bit hotter than what market is expecting, one would expect that the hawkish sentiment around Fed would only increase. That would put upward pressure on interest rates and then even the US dollar.
14: Yeah, I want to know what you think of Kevin Warsh signaling that, you know, there may not be so many, so much communication between the Fed and investment markets. Basically, you know, Kevin Warsh saying that it's just giving too much information, right? And you're saying that markets are going to become more data dependent. So what happens if there's this reduction in communication from the Fed?
16: Well, I think very simply put, it's more volatility. In some ways, it makes a lot of sense to me, because if you look at what's happening in the world the last few years, with a lot of policy changes, a lot of geopolitical events, it's also very hard for the Fed to know what's happening and to guide in terms of, you know, where inflation and interest rates are going to be. And so we are generally in a world where there's more volatility, and the same volatility is faced by Fed members and Fed committee members as well. What it means for investors essentially is that we should expect more volatility going forward from the Fed, from the data, from interest rates. And we all have been used to, you know, big Fed cycles where they're hiking and then they're cutting. But I think what we have to get used to now is that there are going to be two-way risks to both upside and downside, i.e. interest rates getting hiked or getting cut far in shorter cycles. And I think that's the biggest takeaway I have.
14: Okay. And I think this is coming as oil prices have fallen some following this interim peace deal. But as we just checked this morning, it's back up a little again. How much is this volatility going to affect, you know, inflation concerns? And how much do you think this could alter the Fed's trajectory ahead? Also, this coming as, you know, we're seeing Iran saying that the strait is closed. But LNG shipments appear to be continuing. So, you know, how are markets reading those signals?
16: I think everybody has to take this with a, you know, pinch of salt. The headline is positive. The direction is positive. But I think a lot of that is priced in. I think if you look at the markets in the last couple of months, everybody sort of knew that all sides in US-Iran conflict need a deal. The problem, however, is what does that deal look like? How fragile is that deal going to be? And how credible is that deal going to be? So there's a big trust deficit between Iran, Israel, US, and other parties involved. And I think that only time will tell how that would pan out. Directionally, any deal and any restoration of the oil flows is going to be positive for the markets, simply because the oil, oil pressures to the upside, we were hearing, oil spiking up to $200, the risk of that drastically reduces. But at the same time, I don't think oil prices are going to crash all the way back down, simply because, we see strategic petroleum reserves around the world, in the US, in Korea, in Japan, other parts of the world where those reserves have been, falling, and they'll have to be refilled at some point in time. So I think the upside risk to oil is still exists, but it's far lower than it was, say, a month and a half ago.
14: Right. And also, despite all this geopolitical tension, markets still continue to be buoyed by tech, as at least what we saw last week. What else could broaden market leadership from here?
16: Well, I think that if we had this interview last week before the Fed meeting, I would have said that a potential U.S.-Iran deal plus a new Fed chair who's expected to be dovish would be the perfect recipe for a broadening out story, where it's just not about technology, but it goes into other sectors. I think that takes a back seat. We are starting to see that the technology trade itself is quite bifurcated and dispersed, i.e. there are parts of the technology market which are doing really well, which is the semiconductors, the infrastructure related to AI. But if you look at hyperscalers, you look at software, they are not finding any bid, so they continue to sort of underperform. More recently, because of the large IPOs and the large M&A activity we are seeing, we see the financials are doing really well. And I think that is a fairly good sign for the markets, that the financials are sort of in a strong place in terms of banks and things like that. So I think overall, I find that the market is looking at earnings, looking at fundamentals, which remain strong. However, we are in a more volatile market, and therefore we are prone to more risk events, in the coming weeks. And maybe the summer looks a bit iffy thanks to a hawkish Fed.
0: And you heard there from Uday Vikram, Co-Chief Investment Officer, Clay Group, speaking with Elizabeth Neo from Asia First TV. Alrighty, we want to now continue with more business stories we thought that we wanted to share with you this morning. Again, it is Harianto here flying solo today. If you would like to drop me a message, keep me company, you can text me on WhatsApp. That is at 9631198. I am certainly looking forward to your messages this morning as I fly solo and Andrea is taking a short break. Hopefully she will be back tomorrow. Okay, so when we talk about bonuses, right, we look forward to them as employees. It is often a good thing because, means more money for us. We get to enjoy a little bit more with the bonuses. But it is proving to be quite a problem, actually, in South Korea. So we have reported on this before, where South Korea's AI-driven semiconductor, it is having a boom there with the likes of companies, for example, like your SK Hynix, Samsung Electronics, and then reports saying that employees at these companies, they could receive almost 500,000 in bonuses next year if projections are accurate. So what is happening basically in South Korea, following up with those reports, the Bank of South Korea, the Bank of Korea, it's basically warning of a possibility of an upward pressure to inflation. Now, bonuses, they do not usually contribute to inflation, but the huge amounts that the workers at South Korea's tech firms could receive are basically raising the alarms and causing enough worry to the Bank of Korea to come up with this sort of warning to say that, hey, we are taking notice, and that it might actually contribute to sort of an upward pressure to inflation in the country. So in a June 17th report, the central bank basically wrote that inflation this year has been largely powered by energy price increases due to the Iran war. But it also adds that even if the conflict subsides, inflationary pressures may gradually increase as income conditions improve and wage growth becomes more widespread. So in that report as well, the BOK noted that the payment of large performance bonuses recently seen at, you know, some major companies in the IT sector could spread into broader wage increases, and that would translate to upward pressure on inflation. Now, this comes, of course, as South Korea is already experiencing above target inflation, with the Bank of Korea, the BOK, projecting that full year inflation will come in at 2.7%. Now, this is, of course, above its 2% target. The gains, they are mainly concentrated among a relatively small group of workers and in the industry. Many other factors, they are still facing slower growth and weaker wage increases. So the central bank also warned that this is creating a K-shaped economy where one segment prospers while another falls behind. The trend, of course, highlights a broader challenge of the AI era. You know, although AI is generating significant economic value, the benefits are not being shared evenly, raising concerns about inequality, labor market distortions, and social cohesion in the country. So, you know, we thought we wanted to share this very interesting phenomenon that might take shape in South Korea as the employees of these tech firms, they see, I suppose, bigger than average bonuses. Alrighty, moving on to another story. We come local here, here in Singapore. So last week, the EMA, which is the Energy Market Authority, has warned that most households here in Singapore can expect to face a significant increase in electricity costs from the third quarter. Now, again, this is, we all know, due to the US-Iran war. Now, even with the peace deal, which now with the latest is seeing some tension there, promises to reopen a waterway that is crucial to oil and gas flows. We know that that is the Strait of Hormuz. Now, analysts had ranging projections for the increase in the regulated tariff for the quarter starting in July, which is next month, with the highest estimate being a 30%. So following this, of course, then, you know, as households, you might wonder, right, perhaps is it time for me to change or at least look into the possibility of changing the way my household buys electricity? Perhaps, you know, switching from the regulated ones to perhaps the fixed price plans. So we know that the fixed price plans are there. There are seven retailers on the OEM, which is the open electricity market. Six of them, they offer plans for households, and those are basically namely Genico, Keppel Electric, Pacific Light Energy, Sembcorp Power, Sinoco Energy, and Tuas Power Supply. So for those of you perhaps, you know, thinking, should I switch to this OEM if I am already not on it? Analysts, they have said that households should consider whether they expect that regulated tariff to fall in the near future. So there is that consideration there. You know, you might want to take a look at the plans being offered. Those you can, of course, look at website comparison, EMA's price comparison website at compare.openelectricitymarket.sg. Now, those you can see most of the offerings from retailers are fixed price plans, and you can basically do a comparison to see perhaps, you know, comparing to your previous bills, how these plans fare, and you might want to actually take a look and see. Perhaps it is time for you to change. But either way, it is worth noting that there are options out there for you to tackle the expected increase in electricity bills. So we thought that those are perhaps the quick business stories that we want to share with you this morning. Very quickly now, we want to circle back to our top international headline. US-Iran talks for a final peace deal, starting off on a tense note in Switzerland. Now, the Iranians warning the US to be careful about their statements. They were apparently angered by this post from US President Donald Trump, who threatened fresh military strikes if Tehran did not stop its proxies in Lebanon from causing trouble. It is unclear when the talks will resume. Now, earlier, the US and Iran laid out their goals and red lines. The meeting apparently started with some tensions on the photo opportunity. We have Alistair D'Souza telling us more now.
17: The surface, if you looked at things, everything really seemed cordial. You had Vice President Vance there. He was seen warmly greeting the Pakistanis and the Qataris who are mediators here in these talks. Everything really looked fine on the surface, as mentioned, but really conspicuous by their absence in many ways was that you couldn't really see the Iranians there, who apparently turned down a request for a photo op. That's according to the Tehran Times. We're talking about, you know, the usual family picture that you would have, all delegates there shaking hands or at least standing together. Tehran Times reporting that that in fact the Iranians turned that down. At one point, you do see the foreign minister of Iran coming in and warmly greeting the Pakistanis, but he does not wish Vance at that point in time. Also, we've been told, getting reports, that as far as the meeting went, the top negotiator from Iran, the very powerful negotiator, and the other delegates only came into the room once the press had actually been told to leave. However, there were always two versions of all kinds of events, right? So if you ask the U.S. officials, they have a very different version of things. Some U.S. officials telling Axios, a U.S. Website here, news website here, that in fact there was every opportunity to have this photo op, and in fact the Iranians brought along with them their state media, who in fact refused to participate after they saw reportedly a whole bunch of press there in that room. But clearly goes to show either ways, right, how much of mistrust there really is between the Iranians and the Americans.
0: And we have Alistair D'Souza there reporting from Washington, D.C. and bringing us to the end of Open for Business right here on CNA 938. But don't go away, because the morning report coming right up, and we are going to be looking at that case of the Windsor convalescent home that is now coming under scrutiny for serious lapses in care. So we want to find out what goes on behind the scenes of running a nursing home. That conversation coming right up for the morning report. And of course, today being Monday, we are going to be sharing with you some good news as well that we have seen on social media and online. So we have those stories coming up for you on the morning report. So make sure you stay with us right here on CNA 938.
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0: Step right in. It's the start of the Morning Report right here on CNN 938. The staff of Windsor Convalescent Home will be referred to various professional boards for potential offences and serious lapses in care. Now we find out what goes on behind the scenes of running a nursing home. Plus, five long weekend holidays next year, my, and the return of Asia Cat Expo. We've got good news to share with you. So make sure you stay with us right here on CNN 938. Good morning. Here are the latest headlines coming up from the CNN newsroom. I'm Harianto Diman. US-Iran talks on a final peace deal have started on a tense note in Switzerland. Iran has warned the US to be careful about its statements. They were apparently angered by US President Donald Trump's social media post, in which he threatened fresh military strikes if Tehran did not stop its proxies in Lebanon from causing trouble. The comment reportedly prompted the Iranian delegation to leave shortly after the talks began. Tehran's state media says the delegation is exchanging messages with